0: Rod Brindamore, not wrong. Carolina, concentrate on your game. Obviously, tendencies for what Montreal does. Players who are elevating their games of late. Somebody got to stop Alex Newhook.
1: Oh, my gosh.
0: Who has suddenly become, I think he might be leading the playoffs in goals.
1: Wow. Well, he's also like our Aho equivalent for OTs, apparently, especially game sevens.
0: The last two. He has just been tremendous, and he is a fourth liner.
1: Yeah.
0: He is one of those players, but look, the playoffs create heroes, much like you go back to the first Hurricanes series win under Rod Brindamore. Brock McGinn scored that goal. And McGinn, by the way, scored a few big goals in his Hurricanes career. And it was only a couple of years where Carolina with McGinn were in the playoffs. I think it was 3 years with McGinn before they let him move on. I guess he went to Pittsburgh on a four-year deal. Either way, this is what the playoffs do. They create these types of heroes. I know they're still talking about it, but Jordan Martinook had that one series against the Devils where he scored like five goals.
1: He did.
0: Jordan Martinook doesn't do that, but he did that in that series. And this is what the NHL playoffs create, these types of stories. Carolina will have to play well. They'll have to play better than they played against Philadelphia, better than they played against Ottawa in order to beat the Montreal Canadiens. But I think they've got it in them. All right, lots to do. EJ Raddick will join us in a few minutes, and we will talk about the Eastern Conference Finals. He's from NHL Network. Before we hit the wall of sound, a reminder, we are live on YouTube. Go to YouTube, search Adam Gold Show or 99.9 The Fan, and you can always contribute in the chat, and we will we'll look at it. If we like it, Victoria will bring it up. I don't monitor the chat.
1: We're at 92%.
0: How's the poll doing?
1: Yep, 92. So do you believe the Canes will beat the Habs in the Eastern Conference Finals? 92% now. But it did bring more people because at one point it was 88% yes. So now it's 92 again. So only 8% haters.
0: I wonder, we talk about the rest for the players. I wonder how the rest for the I've kind of dug 11 days off. We're going to have, and we've only had 9 to this point.
1: Mm-hmm.
0: Because it was last Saturday when Carolina played and eliminated Philadelphia. So we only had 9 days off since last Saturday. I'm just curious how fans have. I mean, it's kind of relaxing.
1: Right?
0: Right?
1: I know, and you can get your voice back from the last home game, so you can be louder. I feel like it's going to be extra loud, because we've had all this time off now.
0: Right, and there's a good yin and a yang, I guess, for fans who do want to go to games. It's certainly been less expensive to advance.
1: Yes, very true.
0: No need to buy Game 5 tickets.
1: Right, you don't have to park your car that much.
0: Yet.
1: Yeah.
0: Oh my gosh,
1: just
0: we should not
1: people.
0: Even bring that up. We should not even bring that up. Real quick before we do the wall sound, Vegas was fined $100,000 and docked a second round pick because they refused to speak to the media after defeating Anaheim. They brought a player into a side room for the media, but John Tortorella didn't talk to the media, didn't go to the podium. They didn't send players to the podium, and that's in violation of NHL rules. They fined Tortorella $100,000 personally, and they took away a second round pick this upcoming draft. And Vegas appealed it, and the NHL went, sorry. You did. You knew what you did. You were warned about behavior like this. We are keeping the second round pick. And John, scratch us a check right now. Interesting stuff in the NHL. All right. Let's do the wall of sound.
2: The wall of sound is a function of this studio. There's no doubt about it.
0: All right, let's get right to the wall of sound, and we're going to start with Lindy Ruff, the Sabres head coach, whose season ended in Game 7 in overtime at home.
3: It hurts. That pain will go away. but I won't let this one game define the season we had. I told the players how proud I was of them. The battle, we took into Game 6 in Montreal and then came back here and gave ourselves every chance to win. So this one game doesn't define our season for us.
0: Too bad. I thought Buffalo was really, again, I think they are a better team than Montreal. I thought they outplayed the Canadiens, but you have to outscore. And Buffalo clearly got lesser goaltending. I mean, let's be honest, they pulled the goalie the last two.
1: Yep.
0: And you could argue that the goal that sent them home probably can't go. I get it. The puck was like end over end, but I don't think that puck was like moving all sorts of different directions. I could be wrong. I think you have to get to that puck. All right, Victor Wembanyama, a young team with like second and third year players leading them, are now 1-0 up on the road over Oklahoma City.
4: We want to win everything, and we have the chance to have people above us in the organization that know how to do that. And so far, it looks like they've put the right people together to give us a chance. Because right now, we got a chance. We still got a lot to do, a lot to learn, a lot of trials to go through that we don't even know of. But we have a chance, and that's because they've built a team like this.
0: I mean, they're awesome. That's going to be, the Spurs are going to be around a long time. The only thing that would stop them is if Victor Wembanyama can't stay healthy. Like, you could say that about any player, but when you are 7'4 plus, man, it's easy for your body to break down. Hopefully he'll stay healthy, because my gosh, is he going to be impossible to deal with.
1: I wonder if
0: right,
1: the air is thinner for him up there. I mean, I don't even know.
0: Can you imagine? If he played in Denver, he would be like significantly closer to the sun.
1: Yes, he would.
0: He SPF. Would need SPF 70 all day long. Even at night, he would need that. All right, Bill Belichick was on the a Barstool podcast. I think, pardon my take, in studio wearing gym shorts and a Carolina top. And he talked about what he likes most about coaching the college kids.
5: Well, I try to do whatever I can to help improve the players and the team. So whatever that consists of, if it's giving them coaching points on the field, off the field, watching film, talking about fundamentals, however I can help them, reach their goals, play better, and help our team reach its goals. That's what I do. It's fun. It's a lot more opportunity to coach really at this level than in the NFL, and I've thoroughly enjoyed it. I enjoy coaching all the groups in practice. I can go yell at anybody. It's fair game. So
6: yeah.
5: You're head coach, you can take on anybody you want.
6: Yeah,
5: and it's actually a lot of fun.
0: All right, now I hope he's having fun, and I hope that Carolina is a much better football operation than we saw last year. This is what I hope for. I don't have great confidence that we're going to see that, but who cares what kind of confidence I have in it. I hope we see a better product. When we talk to Chip Patterson about this, and Chip will be with us tomorrow, but when we have talked to Chip Patterson about this, he said he thinks they'll be a touchdown better than last year, which is great, but the schedule is significantly more difficult, which is not great. Anyway, I just hope they're better, because honestly, 5-7, that ain't going to do it. I would argue even 6-6, even 7-5 ain't going to do it. Man, 7-5 would be a three-game improvement over last year. Last year was dreadful. All right, EJ Raddick, NHL Network, is going to join us when we come back. We will get his take on Carolina versus Montreal. Does he remember Carolina? Because it's been over a week since they've played. he'll have to go back and look at file footage. We'll talk to each.
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22: Harry.
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0: Right, the big outer belt loop. Why don't we just call them inner loop and outer loop? 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
0: It's a circle.
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0: What are we doing?
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0: Gold Show. I am Adam Gold. On Saturday, we knew when the Hurricanes would resume playing hockey. last night, we found out against which team that would be. It is the Montreal Canadiens, and we are joined by NHL Network star of stars, EJ Raddick, First Shift. He's going to be on the air soon. He joins us on the Adam Gold Show. Unless you're taking a vacation day, because there's no hockey today. I don't know if you're doing that or not. And if you are doing that, I appreciate you joining us when you could be doing other things.
2: Well, I am actually doing other things. And because the World Championships has taken over the NHL Network airwaves during the day, I am on like a little hiatus. So today, you find me in Pittsburgh online for the GA area of a Bruce Springsteen concert tonight. So nothing but time, Adam.
0: Are you online right now?
2: I'm online. We are on a line. Like when you want, when you're like a little bit off kilter, like I am, and right. you are spoiled because you've seen Bruce Springsteen and the E Street Band from very close. You just don't want to see it any other way. And to do that, you have to make a commitment of time. And so here I am today in Pittsburgh outside the PPG Paints Arena, the home of Sidney Crosby and the Pittsburgh Penguins.
0: I appreciate the dedication, not only that you have towards Bruce Springsteen, but also the loyalty, just talking hockey with me on the radio. All right, sir, let's get
2: what
0: right to
2: do.
0: It.
2: It's what we do, Adam. It's what we do.
0: The Canes and the Canadiens, the matchup, broadly, how do you see it?
2: Well, I mean, I think that the Carolina Hurricanes are in a great position. I mean, they're well-rested, they're healthy, guys are playing well, the goaltender has been phenomenal. So, yeah, I mean, all things are good in those terms. Now, I mean, I don't know, you saw the games. They played Montreal three times, twice in March, two times in Carolina this year. Montreal was able to rally in all those games and win. They were behind at different stages, I believe, in all three. In the last two in particular, Jakob Gobish played extremely well. I think the last game you maybe outshot the Canadiens like 44-18, some along those lines.
0: Yep.
2: So, like, you know, when you look at that, it does, you know, if you're a Montreal fan or if you're a Montreal Canadian, you, it gives you some hope that, like, hey, you know, like we faced these guys before, we've beaten them, and, you know, we're playing well, and we're just going to roll into the series and continue to do what we're doing. So I've been around it long enough to know that, like, that battle between rust and rest is an old rivalry. And if the Canes play really well in game one, it'll go away. And if the Canes play poorly for whatever reason and Dobish plays well, everybody will be talking about, did you guys have too much time off, right? So,
0: yeah.
2: I think Carolina's in a great spot. I mean, they've been knocking on the door. Adam, we've had these conversations going back for several years now. They've been knocking on the door. I think the door is open, and they've got to walk through it. And to do it, they've got to be, you know, I think a pesky and a potentially dangerous Montreal team that's already kind of been tested through these first two rounds. So we'll see how it goes. But I think Carolina, on paper, they should win the series.
0: EJ Raddick, NHL Network, is joining us here on the Adam Gold Show. I agree wholeheartedly about all the things that you said. The three-game series was bananas. The first game was New Year's Day, and it was a total gong show of a game, and it was honestly the first time Brandon Bussey played poorly all season long. He was terrible in the game. He allowed, I don't know, probably three bad goals, and ultimately they lose the game. They had a 4-2 lead in the game and lost that game.
2: I did my homework, Adam, and I saw there was a crazy game. You're right. So what happened in the other two? What are your thoughts? Because you were there.
0: Well, yes, for the one of the games was there. One was in Montreal, the other was back here. Okay. I thought Carolina was significantly the better team, more so in Raleigh than in Montreal. In both games, they got Jakob Dobished both times. And in both occasions, my opinion is that Carolina mistakes, and this is where Montreal is so good. I think one of the best qualities that they've got is turning your mistakes into goals. And Carolina turned the puck over to Cole Caulfield and Nick Suzuki too many times, and those guys buried Carolina. And I would also say that even though it wasn't necessarily bad performances in goal for Carolina, there were goals that, this version of Freddie Anderson handles. And one of those games was Brandon Bussey, I believe. And a better version of Bussey would have handled those. But like, I thought Montreal counterpunched really well in those games, and that's where I thought they were at their best.
2: Yeah, I mean, I think that's kind of what they do. And, you know, we've seen it over the years, right? A hot goaltender should make all the difference. I mean, by all accounts, you should be getting ready for the Buffalo Sabres after last night, right? I mean, the Sabres had a number of great chances in the game, and Dobish was able, for whatever reason, to make saves. I was up in Montreal for games 3 and 6, and particularly after game 3 when they won, and being around him and seeing like the love affair that was going on between this young rookie and the fans there that on that particular night. And, you know, he's just one of those unique cats that like he just keeps moving forward. And when he's, you know, he'll play well. He didn't play that well in game 6 and turned around and was really good in game 7. So that's probably the biggest concern. I mean, we had Taylor Hall on our show last night, and he mentioned by name. He goes, "Oh, that young goalie Dobish is, you know, pretty good. He's a little scary." So, you know, that's the concern. But I think again, if Carolina plays the way they can play and play with that really high tempo and that motor that they bring to the table, I mean, they're going to put Montreal on their heels, and then it's just a matter of finding ways to get under the goaltender and put a dent in them.
0: EJ Raddick, NHL Network, is joining us here on the Adam Gold Show. We've gone 8 games in the playoffs. I know Carolina's record is 8-0. I still think that they haven't even come close to what their ceiling is for performance because they've gotten almost nothing. Take away the 2 empty net goals that Sebastian Aho scored in Game 4 against Ottawa and just a handful of points combined for Aho, Svechnikov, and Jarvis. That line has been very good defensively. They've only been on the ice for 1 goal against in 8 games, but they haven't scored a goal at 5-on-5 as a line in 8 games. If they produce at all, I think that will be what Carolina needs to, I think, help them get to the next level.
2: Yeah, I mean, that's what you would expect. I mean, the good news is, though, in years past, right, Adam, we would talk. What do they need? Well, who's the second center? Where's the other production from?
0: Yeah.
2: Who's on the second line? Well, this year, the second line has really been the first line in terms of production, right? And that line with Stankoven and Hall and Blake have really taken it up a notch. So, and, you know, part of that is you still have to match against Aho and those guys. So they're getting a little better matchup. So, you know, that helps them produce. And that's where you have a team that ends up winning a championship, is that they have, you know, depth throughout their lineup, and the second and third and fourth line players can take advantage of matchup opportunities. When everybody can focus on the first line and those other lines aren't productive and can't swing momentum and games in your favor, that's when you end up losing. So, you know, they're set up much better this year with the acquisitions they've made in the offseason, and, you know, with that second line playing so extremely well, and the fact that Freddie Anderson has been lights out. Like, to your point, I mean, they could have lost some games against both Ottawa and Philadelphia that might have made those series more difficult. But, you know, Freddie Anderson made big stops, and they scored goals, you know, those overtime goals when they needed them. And, you know, like I said, I think they're positioned very, very well here. But I've just been around long enough to know that they're going to play the game, and then we'll see what happens.
0: Yeah, no, and I think one of the things I think is, I don't know about different, I think they've always had a really good mentality. But I think this team is tougher physically and mentally than any other version of Carolina, except maybe the first version, which had a mental toughness and a grit about it that maybe, I'm not saying was missing from other teams, but I think maybe was a little deeper, and that could have been the Justin Williams influence back in 18-19. But this team is much, much different physically and mentally. I don't think they'll be bothered by 11 days off at all. And I want to ask you specifically, because you mentioned how much better this team looks and how better positioned they are. You talked to Taylor Hall. The addition of Nick Ehlers, Keandre Miller off of last year, the fact that only playing 8 games in the last little bit more than a month, has allowed them to be as close to completely healthy as you could possibly be at this time of the season. You spoke to Hall. What when you speak to Taylor Hall, when you watch Taylor Hall, what are we watching? Because I can't imagine he's been this good in the last six, seven, going back to the MVP year.
2: Yeah, I would imagine that's true. And I was eager to get him on our show because I'm just so happy for him. And, like, you know, I watch a guy, a young man, get drafted. You know, he's 18. He's the first overall pick. All the pressure that comes with that. The first part of his career is in Edmonton where they don't support him very well. He gets moved to New Jersey, has that unbelievable year where he basically carried the Devils on his back into the postseason. Then subsequently deals with injuries. He bounces around the league a little bit. So it was really difficult, I think, for him. And he just wasn't healthy. And, like, he had found a little bit of a home in Boston, and then they had to move him out for salary cap issues. And now he's found a place in Carolina where he's really happy and, like, he's healthy and he's found great line mates. And I think he brings the wisdom of all those experiences with him to help Stankoven and Blaze. And they've come together. And, you know, those young kids, and you told me about Blake early in the year, and he's been everything you said. Yeah. And Stankoven just plays his tail off all the time, and he's always in your face. But, like, Taylor Hall, he was a first overall pick, and he was a great junior, and he's been a really terrific NHL player, but he's just never been in a great spot. And now he's really well supported at this stage of his career. He's healthy. And, you know, I think you're watching a guy that's, you know, when he's healthy and he's in the right position, he's a really talented player. He didn't get drafted first overall some whatever it was now, 16 years ago or whatever it was, by accident. I mean, so I'm just thrilled for him. And he understands, and I think you've probably seen from listening to him talk, he understands, like, you know, this opportunity, you never know. This might be the last really good opportunity. And I think he gets that. And I think him, you know, like you mentioned, Ehlers has experience in the league. Keandre Miller's younger, but he's had some experience in the league. He's played in some big games. I mean, those players really help a team at this time of year. So I not only think, you know, listen, Montreal is going to be difficult. If they're able to steal one at home, you're going to go into that snake pit at the Bell Center. I was up there for two games. They don't win there necessarily all that much, apparently, but the bottom line is it's some place to go play. But I think your team is not only positioned to beat Montreal, I think your team is positioned to beat either Vegas or Colorado. And I would not have said that 3-4 weeks ago. So, it looks good. We'll see where it goes. And really, at the end of the day, everything to me is always going to go back. We've had the Freddie Anderson conversation many, many, many times. If he can continue this, he's not going to play at the level he's been at. But if he's going to continue just to be really good, then you're going to have a great chance.
0: Yeah. I think, by the way, if Freddie Anderson, EJ Raddick is joining us, if he posts a .950 save percentage from here to the end, then the Hurricanes are going 16-0. But that's not gonna happen.
2: I would agree. Yes.
0: But to me, the .950s was amazing, and that's really why Carolina swept both Ottawa and Philadelphia. Because I think Anderson won two games on his own. Both game twos in Raleigh, both going to overtime, where I thought Philadelphia had kind of turned the tables in the second round, and Ottawa was by far the better team from the middle of the second period through almost all of the first overtime, and somehow the puck didn't go in. And then Carolina was the better team in the second overtime, and then he had two shutouts. So I thought the difference between the Hurricanes winning maybe in five or six and sweeping was Anderson. They don't need Freddie to be .950 against Montreal. They don't need him to be .950 against anybody. They just need him to be good. If he's good, I like Carolina's depth. And what you talked about with Taylor Hall, like if you have that type of a player playing on, in terms of ice time, really Carolina's third line, that creates matchup nightmares for the other coach. And I realize Martin St. Louis doesn't have the matchup choices in Raleigh. But what would you do against Stankoven, Blake, and Hall versus Aho, Jarvis, and Svechnikov? Who would you attack with your best defensive players?
2: I think you still have to attack Aho's line. They're just too dangerous. I mean, now you could try at the start to flip that matchup and try to shut down, you know, Stankoven, Blake, and Hall if you want, but I think you do it at your peril because you know, if those guys get going, now you've got, you know, a line, guys that have been pretty under the radar to your point so far, especially at 5-on-5. I think you have to have the same approach. I mean, it'll be different from when they're at home and on the road. But, you know, I think you have to take the approach with Carolina. You better be ready to have anybody against anybody. Because, like, right. Carolina, they just come at you in waves, and they play the same way for the most part. Yeah, some of these guys are higher-end talent players, but you're going to get in situations where you're not going to be able to get these hard matches. And, you know, I think you've just got to be ready to be, you know, for the Montreal Canadiens, to be who you are, to your point, to be able to counterattack, to be smart, not to let Carolina, you know, get odd man rushes and get on those long cycles in the offensive zone. And they're a volume shooting team, and they're going to create pressure. And, you know, you got to try if you're Montreal, and not in a way that they get caught against Buffalo, where they would just start flipping pucks out of the zone, because that will be death against Carolina, because they'll just be right back in, you know, in a matter of seconds. Yeah. So, you know, it's going to be a challenge. They're a hard team to play against, but I think the reason the Canes have so much success in the regular season for many years is that in a regular season, it's a different challenge. And in the playoffs, you can drill down, and you'll get used to the tempo, and you'll get used to the opposition, and you'll try to figure out ways. And Marty St. Louis is a pretty sharp guy, and they've got some good players. And, you know, they'll look for advantages where they could find them. And, that is the beauty of a seven-game series. And, you know, listen, Carolina's met all the challenges so far, and then some, winning all eight. This is a different challenge. I'm really looking forward to get started. And, like, my biggest concern, again, for Carolina is I've seen this movie before where a team comes in on the road and steals that first game against a team that's been off. And, like, you know, you guys, they did a really good job against Philly not allowing that to happen. And, you know, that would be the worry for me, because now all of a sudden, you know, and especially you've won all eight. Boom, you've been off 12 days. You lose that first game. Now all the conversation is about the too much rest, and the Montreal is feeling good. Now, even if they lose game two, they go home with a split. Like, you know how these conversations go, Adam, right? So, but that's a really experienced team there, and they're really well coached, and it's really a deep team in all areas. So, you know, if they play the way they can play, like you said, if Freddie Anderson just plays well, and if the guys continue to play the way they've been playing, I think they have a great chance to win, and maybe not only win the East, win the whole thing.
0: Who wins the West, EJ Raddick?
2: Depends when you ask me. I mean, if you asked me a few weeks ago, I would have said Colorado. But the more I see Vegas, like, it's like they're rounding into a better team now, because William Karlsson is back. And so now through the middle, there's Eichel, Karlsson, Hurdle, Dowd. And on defense, they've got three or four puck movers, and Carter Hart's playing well in goal. And, you know, and Mitch Marner has been released to kind of, you know, better matchup situations. But he's playing, he's more supported. He's playing in better situations in the game. And, you know, I'm certainly he's playing, you know, a little bit freer. He's away from Toronto where he felt that pressure. So he's rolling, and I think they're going to be a tough out for Colorado. My biggest fear for Colorado is that, you know, Cale Makar, he's had a week off, and he needed it. He needed every bit of it.
0: Yeah.
2: And if he were to continue, and I think he's got an injury that is going to have to be managed. If for some reason, at some point, he can't play, that's a real advantage for Vegas.
0: 100%. When we saw him leave the ice, we thought, uh-oh, that's a problem. He came back to play, but he didn't come back fully. That is, I think you're 100% right. That will have to be monitored. Yep. EJ Raddick, I hope you get the general admission ticket you need, and I hope enjoy.
2: I have the ticket. It's just getting the spot.
0: Oh, okay.
2: I think I'm in good shape. I think we're in good shape.
0: All right, what is he going to open with?
2: War. It's the old cover.
0: Okay.
2: He's going to do that, because it's been a pretty straightforward set during this tour, so that's where he's going to open.
0: Okay.
2: But, you know, we'll see where it goes. But put it this way, one thing is for certain, I will enjoy it.
0: There you go. EJ Raddick, enjoy the night. I appreciate your time, my friend. I'll see you soon.
2: All right, maybe we'll see you down there soon.
0: I hope so. I'll talk to you later. Thank you so much for your time.
2: Bye.
0: EJ Raddick, heading to Springsteen tonight. All right, a rewind when we come back, plus a statement from the North Carolina High School Athletic Association based on the grievance the appeal filed formally by Mallard Creek in Charlotte, for those people who do not know, we'll explain it more fully on the other side. Disqualification, boys high school track, state track and field championships. We'll talk about that. We'll give you the statement on the other side. This is the Adam.
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We are going to rewind in a minute. Bridget Condon, NFL Network. Sam Ehrlich on the SCORE Act. Not coming up for a vote on Capitol Hill, as was expected to happen, I believe, tomorrow. They pulled it from the docket. A number of things I want to get to real quick. I want to read a

gone to another overtime? Would they have, like, forfeited the plane? That's the silliest thing in the world, is to blame the timing of all of that. Whatever Vegas had, you know, in their saddle, you know, that's between them and the league. But the league has rules regarding the post game, and coach is available X amount of minutes after a game. And the way it works in the playoffs is everybody comes to a podium. The locker rooms will open, but the coach comes to a podium. Players come to a podium. Losing coach goes first. Two winning players go next. Then the winning coach is supposed to come to the podium because the league wants all the coverage, and that's what it's why the networks pay for it. It's all part of the whole deal. And there are certain players that aren't interested in talking to the media at all, and those players sometimes get a pass, sometimes they don't. They have to do it sometimes. And so, again, some players are better at it than others. But it's a rare occasion where the coach doesn't speak after a game, even if the coach is in a bad mood. And John Tortorella is not immune to being in a pissy mood. But they just won the series, and he still refused to speak. So he was going to get fined $100,000. And again, apparently the organization had been warned. I don't know this. That's not what I cover. But that was the reasoning given for the second-round pick being, confiscated. So Elliot Friedman today said Vegas NHL met a 10 as it stands. Penalties remain as assessed. $100,000 fine to John Tortorella, second round pick. Possibly Vegas, if they're compliant with rules, there could be some addressing of this in the future. There's a month. We got a month until the draft. Today's the 19th. It's got 5 weeks until the draft. It's like a week after the Stanley Cup finals are over. We'll have the NFL and the NHL draft. I can't imagine they're getting their second round pick back. Also, here's what I don't get. You fired Bruce Cassidy. All right. You're denying him the right to talk to either Edmonton or the LA Kings about becoming their head coach. You fired him. What are we doing? Yeah, you're responsible to pay him, and maybe there's offset language in his contract that allows you to be relieved of some of the financial burden, but I just don't understand how you can deny other teams the right to speak to that coach. I just don't get it. You don't want him. You fired him. Unless you're planning on rehiring him. I do not, for the life of me, understand that. All right, now to the North Carolina High School Athletic Association. For people who are unfamiliar with the story, Saturday, Mallard Creek High School, who had won four consecutive boys track and field, indoor and outdoor, boys track and field state championships, was going for a fifth, needed to win the 4x400 meter relay, which they did, but Nyan Brown, who, by the way, is committed to NC State, as before he crossed the finish line, held up the number 5 with his hand, back of his hand forward, held up the number 5 to signify 5 straight state championships for Mallard Creek. To a judge, that was deemed unsportsmanlike. She claims that she warned Nyan Brown and Mallard Creek after an earlier race, which we've seen the video of, and there was no reason to warn anybody for unsportsmanlike behavior because there was none. But she claims that she did. Therefore, the second violation caused a disqualification from that race. And because they didn't earn any points, you would have got 10 points for winning the race. Because they didn't earn any points, they end up finishing second in the state championship. Congratulations, I guess, to Durham Jordan High School for winning the boys' 8A track and field title. So, a formal appeal filed on the part of Mallard Creek. We'll see how it goes. Here's the new statement today from the North Carolina High School Athletic Association. Joel Bryant, high school OT, has put forth this. I have not seen any other information, but here's a statement from the NCHSAA. Over the past several days, the conclusion of the 8A

0: Men's Track and Field Championship has generated significant discussion across North Carolina and beyond. This story has gone national. We recognize and understand there is deep disappointment experienced by the student-athletes, coaches, and school community involved. As previously stated, officiating decisions made during competition are judgment calls administered by certified meet officials under National Federation of High School Playing Rules and North Carolina rules relative to unsporting behavior and actions and are considered final decisions. I could read this all the way to the end, but none of it really is any different than what we read yesterday. It is simply a longer version of that. Now, because of the way things are worded, because of the government structure right now and what the North Carolina State Legislature has done to the North Carolina High School Athletic Association, this essentially goes before the Board of Education in the state. It goes to the North Carolina Department of Public Instruction. It doesn't sit with the North Carolina High School Athletic Association. But you know what they could do? They can announce their opinion that this decision was wrong, that this decision doesn't make sense. Because there is photographic and video evidence of far more egregious violations of a code of conduct on the part of other athletes. Far more egregious that went unpunished. On top of that, until documentation is provided, until proof is provided, because Sam Willoughby, the head coach at Mallard Creek, and Nyan Brown, the athlete in question, they both claim that they were not warned. Until we see documentation that there was a warning, I don't know why the North Carolina High School Athletic Association hasn't spoken out in favor of this athlete and this school. At the very least, you want to be on the right side of things. It seems to me that the High School Athletic Association and outgoing, I guess, President Q Tucker just aren't interested. They're not interested in at least offering a public mea culpa here, even if they can't physically do anything about it. I think it's an embarrassing situation for the NCHSAA. Embarrassing situation. I've reached out to Sam Willoughby, and I think we'll speak with him at some point, and we'll get more into this as more information comes available. But really, awful, awful situation. All right, let's rewind. Saw the story last week, and I thought this would be a great way to talk about the Chargers, if you will, with our friend Bridget Condon, NFL Network. She has covered the Chargers ever since going to that network, where Eli Manning explained the reasoning behind his power play. We thought it was his dad's power play, to tell the Chargers, you can draft me, but I ain't playing for you. And that's what engineered the Chargers, who had the first pick in that draft, trading Eli to the Giants in exchange for the draft rights to Philip Rivers, who was the fourth pick in that draft. We all know Rivers went to the Chargers, Manning was a Giant, blah, blah, blah. Part of the offense was that Manning, when taken to dinner, said that they were bickering, including Marty Schottenheimer, then the head coach, who Manning had great respect for, saying, "Why we're in New Orleans? Why are we having dinner at the Marriott?" And he questioned their commitment to winning because of it was all kind of infighting. So my question to Bridget Condon: has the Chargers' commitment to winning changed?
1: You know, I'm not surprised by this article. And to your point, I've only covered the Chargers since 2021. So what, five seasons? I will say right. Things are starting to change with Jim Harbaugh, but it can only change so much when the

0: has accounted for the game's only runs so far. Pirates and Cardinals tied at 3 in the top of the fifth. Rangers leading the Rockies 2-1, bottom one from Colorado.
1: Hey, it's Evan Cohen. Coming up Wednesday, our biggest takeaways from Game 1 at the Garden between the Knicks and Cavs. It's on Sportsmanlike 6 a.m. Eastern right here on ESPN Radio, ESPN2, and ESPNU.
2: Hey, y'all. It's Kyle Bailey coming up on a Tuesday show. We'll give you the latest on the Panthers and a Mallard Creek update. Ryan McGee and Nick Carboni stop by.

0: Hello and welcome in. It's Always College Football. I'm your host, Greg McElroy. Glad to have you here with us today. Two things happened this week in college football, and they deserve your full attention. They do. The first, the Presidential College Sports Reform Committee, they dropped their draft, a three-phase overhaul of every structural problem this sport has been dealing with for the last few years. They're introducing coaching salary caps. They're doing a group of six playoff. They're talking about pooling media rights. They're talking about the Bird Rule for the transfer portal. It's either the most ambitious intervention we've seen in the history of college sports, or it's just a whiteboard exercise that gets blocked immediately and forgotten by Labor Day. But we will go through every single idea. I'm going to tell y'all exactly what I think. But first, we're going to sit down with the head coach of the Alabama Crimson Tide. Kalen DeBoer is in year number three in trying to rebuild one of the most scrutinized programs in the entire country. He's coming off an 11-4 season that ended in a blowout loss in the Rose Bowl. He's staring at a quarterback competition that is a competition in every sense of the word, and an October schedule that's going to be really challenging. So we got a lot of ground to cover. And we always encourage you, if you're new to the show or if you have not been around it, go and download the podcast wherever you get the podcast. Doesn't matter what platform you're on or what platform you prefer. We're there for you. You can also check us out on the ESPN College Football YouTube page. So let's kick things off with the head coach of the Alabama Crimson Tide, Kalen DeBoer. Coach, we always appreciate you making the time. It's year three at Alabama, 9-4 year one, 11-4 year two. Get to the college football playoff quarterfinal. From the outside, the trajectory looks right. But from the inside, where do you feel like this program is headed here in 26?
1: Yeah, you're just trying to build on the things that have gone really well, the things that you feel culturally are in the right spot. Schematically, you know, our schemes and things that fit our personnel and evolving those with continuity of coaches, I think, which is really important. You see that specifically on the defensive side. Offensively, you know, some guys had great opportunities and so a few new faces there, but you build on the things that are going really well, and then you continue to learn from, you know, the things where you've fallen short. And that's the way it would be, whether you were national champions or, you know, over, you know, that's just what I think the great coaches do, and staffs, and our team wants that. Our team wants to have real feedback. That's our job as coaches. They want to know really the areas we need to improve. They all want to be their best, and that's individually and collectively.
0: Well, one position we're all very, very focused on is the quarterback spot. And I mean, Keelan Russell, everybody buzzing about him after the A-Day performance. And we know Austin, he was a little limited, so it wasn't really an apples to apples comparison. But what did this spring kind of tell you about where each of those two guys is in their development?
1: Yeah, no, it was awesome for Keelan to have, you know, some success there like he did, making the plays he made in the 8-8 game there. And, you know, he just took advantage of opportunities, and as the spring went on, kept growing. That's what we expected from him, you know, just this growth. And expect that from Austin too, because, you know, guys who haven't taken all these snaps in games, their exposure to opportunities and taking advantage of it, that's what you'd expect. And, you know, Keelan has a high ceiling. Austin has a high ceiling. They both compete. They do it the right way. I love how they do it within the framework of our team and what we're trying to build. They got a great relationship themselves. And so them together makes us stronger as opposed

0: to what you maybe see in some situations where that competitiveness could be divisive. And it's definitely not that for our football team. So it's just a salute to those guys, a salute to, you know, Coach Grubb. And, you know, it even goes back to not just Coach Ellis, but I think Coach Sheridan in his time here. I'll give, you know, some props to him on building that room. And then Coach Grubb doing a great job of continuing to take this spring along with Coach Ellis, keep building.
1: You know, it's funny. It's like so many people ask me all the time, like, hey, what do you think about the quarterback situation? I'm like, honestly, I think quarterbacks will be fine. Like, regardless of which direction it goes, like, it's not a position that's keeping me up at night because I know you can't play quarterback by yourself. So, you know, I'm more a little bit what's going on around them. So let's start a wideout. It's going to be pretty young. You know, Jerm's gone and Isaiah Horton's transferred out. Feels like Ryan Coleman Williams being really kind of stepping into a new role, kind of tearing off the rearview mirror of what was an up and down second season. Looks like he's kind of getting back to form. So what do you think we're going to get from Ryan Coleman Williams here in year number three?
0: Yeah, you know, and we have a lot of youth still, but our youth has played a lot of snaps in a lot of cases. And then there's even some players across the board, I'll get back to your question, but that have played snaps at other places too. And so they are new to our program, but you know, we have very few seniors. We have 9 seniors, 8 on defense, 1 on offense, and but we got a lot of juniors. I think we're at 19 juniors. Guys are in their third year, and a number of them are in the third year in our program. And Ryan would be that. Just the experience and, you know, what he's done. He knows what it's supposed to look like, knows what it feels like. He's been there. And here's what I want to be careful of. He's worked extremely hard. People, I think, oh, it's a wake-up call for your football team or whatever it might be. Ryan's been Ryan. Ryan works, and you're never going to question the work ethic, the character, the personality. He's competitive as anyone you're going to find. And, you know, it shows. And our team just loves that about him. And then, you know, what he's done as a leader, being really the guy that's probably taken as many snaps as anyone on the offensive side in particular. He's in the weight room and he can lead the charge. He's here this whole month of May. He might have little things in the weekends and he goes and does, but he's here. You know, our guys are away from school for the most part. There's a couple weeks where they do get that one time a year to get away. Guess who's here? You know, and that's Ryan Coleman Williams. And so I'm excited about what that future looks like. I just think if you just keep working, the good things come to you sooner or later. You want it sooner than later, but that's going to be the case, I think, for Ryan.
1: It certainly feels that way. And I mean, just even talking to him last year, like, he had perspective the whole time. He knew he wasn't maybe playing at his best, but he never really lost that smile. You know, I think there's something to say about that, like, despite some of the ups and downs and the inconsistencies, but I know it's in there. And I think we all as college football fans hope that it comes out this year. The offensive line rebuild in some ways, right? Couple holdovers, a couple guys that you anticipated filling spots, but you kind of turn that room over a little bit and you have a lot of new faces that are competing for jobs. So how do you feel about where that group is coming out of spring?
0: I thought they made a lot of progress. And then we, again, new faces and some young faces. But, you know, Michael Carroll took a lot of snaps for us the last half of the year. And, you know, he wasn't going to jump in there as a true freshman the first game of the year. But you could see just what he's capable of, whether it was the spring, summer, fall camp. It just took a matter of time for him to get out there on the football field. You know, we saw what Jackson Lloyd could be as he continued to grow. And then again, it wasn't perfect every day in practice, but he got his chance here this spring and he really took those valuable reps against our ones every single day. And, you know, his growth is just a lot like what we're talking about with Keelan. You know, his growth is just going to continue to be on that trajectory. And so other guys that have come into the program, you know, they've taken some snaps. A Javen James, you know, no one really knows who he is, but, you know, started a couple of seasons now, you know, and the last one in the SEC here. So, you know, just guys like that, a lot of snap counts under, you know, Rayson's, you know, he's logged a lot of snap counts as a center. And he came from Cal Poly, you know. And so, again, different level of football, But when he, with him coming in here and doing what he does, you can see the intelligence factor. You can see him technically do a good job. There is a learning curve. Again, physicality, every single plays on another level. But he's adjusting well and, again, needs a great summer, needs a great fall camp. And, you know, but there's a lot of things that we feel really good about. Could go on and on with some other transfers that have come in. You know, we're excited about Will Sanders, who's, you know, homegrown here, you know, really expecting some things coming off of just some rehab and some injury stuff that he's had here this spring, being more of an interior guard spot. So, again, it's a work in progress. I think Coach Clem's done a great job of developing a mindset. You know, given the feedback, I think he's a great teacher and these guys recognize that. They take what he says and they apply it. They believe in it. And then again, collectively, they can see each other working extremely hard, making some sacrifices. There's some guys that are back, you know, 3 weeks early, you know, took 1 week kind of at the end of finals through the weekend. And they're back rolling here in the weight room, working together, especially that group. And that was intentionally, you know, the case for them, our coaching staff encouraging that. And those guys are here putting in that time before the team comes back around Memorial Day.
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0: You know, it's funny because the one word I heard in that entire great answer about where the O-line is at and where the competition is at and the accountability and culture that's being created, I heard mindset. And to me, with the offensive line play, a lot of it, like, you don't have to be the most talented guy, but if you're a grinder, like, you can move people, you know? So how much of getting improvement from that position group is kind of a shift in mindset and really focusing maybe less on skill and more on attitude and effort?
1: Yeah, that, and then trust and belief in yourself and your group together. Because, you know, if there's a position group that's got to play together, it's offensive line. You know, one guy doing his own thing doesn't mean he's, you know, not physically up to the challenge or anything like that. It's just a guy who doesn't take the proper footwork and allows that double team to you know, get that extra push then and be working together and come off at the right time to the second level. Those type of things are what we got to continue to have. And the mindset, the belief, you know, that, hey, you can do it. This is how it's got to be done. We got to be on the same page. Who's making the call? Okay, our center is. Racing, setting us in the right direction. You know, Strayhorn, Caden's done a nice job too, coming in, playing that position. And so trusting those guys. Hey, if we're gonna be wrong, we're gonna be all wrong all together, and no one's doing their thing. And you know that's real too. I mean, you know, that doesn't happen very often, but when you are, if everyone's on the same page, you know, there might be the backsides that's unblocked versus the front side, or vice versa. You know, but that's what you want. You want a group that's so locked in step. We're doing this thing all together. You know, even if it's wrong once in a while, and the center pointed the wrong direction or to the wrong guy, you know, because he was a little confused. That happens all the time in football. You know that.
0: Yeah. If you're wrong, don't let anyone be able to tell you that you're wrong except your coach. That's it. We call games every week. I'm sure there's a million things we get wrong, but they got wrong together. So, team. Made a big investment along the defensive line via the portal. You got some new faces up there. One thing I learned, and just in watching the group last year, it felt like a lot of the times, I know Yanze Pierre, he really came on, did some really good things last year. But it felt like if you guys want to generate pressure, it was like, all right, we got to bring the house. You know what I mean? And I get the sense that the next phase of evolution for Kane Womack and his defense is to have some guys that can create their own shot you don't have to blitz to be able to bring pressure. So what did you see from some of the guys along the defensive front that makes you believe that, all right, we're making strides in that direction this year?
1: Yeah. And again, I don't want to take away, because I think our guys did last year a very good job. We got better, right? We got better from 2 years ago in 24 through 25. Some of it was just finishing plays. You know, some guys were close 2 years ago. We didn't get the quarterback on the ground. We gave him a lane to escape and scramble because we weren't quite all, you know, operating together. I think that there's different ways for a quarterback to either get sacked or even just feel the pressure. The pressure up the middle, to me, in guys that are coming right in your face, there's different layers to that. There's different levels to it, because a guy, you know, pushing our offensive lineman or us pushing their offensive lineman backwards is one thing. It's another thing when those guys are 6'3", 6'4", and they got long arms and they're tipping balls and stuff like that. And so now the quarterback can't see, he trying to escape. And then that's, you know, there's different ways that those sacks happen. I think, we did it very conventionally, you know, other than when we were blitzing and it was kind of guys, you know, winning their one-on-ones. Yanze is probably the guy that did it the most last year. But they all working together, I think, is where we took that next step. And we got to continue to do that. There are some new faces that got to be in sync. You know, Coach Roach doing a really good job working with Coach Womack to make sure we got the right guys in the right spot, the right guys in the right packages at the right time, and that they're running the techniques and you know, we're maximizing what they're capable of through great teaching.
0: Yeah, and another position group where a lot of people, I get questions all the time, hey, Crowell, I mean, a name that keeps coming up. Everyone loves the new toy, right? I understand that for sure. And look, there's no denying his pedigree leading to this point as one of the top backs in high school football last year. I know he's a little banged up in the spring, but more holistically, for you as a guy that's been around all levels of football for a very long time, how comfortable are you going with a true freshman at running back in particular? How much of a lion's share can they take realistically? as a first-year college player?
1: Well, I think just take EJ or take fresh our situation out of it. I've had that happen. We've been very successful. I think our system allows that. It'd be easier if in our now back to our situation, EJ would have been practicing all spring long. It's knowing your job, and it's much like we talked about with offensive line. It's doing your job, but it's also doing it along with everyone else. Trusting the offensive line when there's a pressure is going to take this guy, and having those reps, banked reps, and done it so many times where it's just you can't do it wrong. You know, it's always going to be done right. And again, that a lot of times that's not just you doing your job and confident in yourself. It's you being confident in everyone else and having seen that take place where you're picking up a blitz over and over. I think the raw instincts of EJ, as you're kind of alluding to, from what we've seen, you know, whether it's high school film or just a few snaps he took at the beginning of spring ball, you know, there's a high ceiling for him. He can run well. You can see that. And you know, that comes out through the winter workouts. I think there's football instincts and things like that. But, you know, that group, I'm proud of that group, the way that they help each other right now. I think I don't want to say that they got a chip on their shoulder, but I think they all know that they each can elevate their own game individually. And as a whole, you know, we want to get more out of their group and the run game, you know, all together. So, I had two freshmen at Fresno State that, you know, we'd go out there on the field against anyone, and we did there in 2017, you know, and they were good players. Both of them had one's still playing, Ronnie Rivers, there with the Rams as of last year, you know, but it wasn't a size thing. It was just a matter of, you know, a guy who was technically sound, had the instincts, was disciplined. You know, and I think a lot of those things do carry over with our young guys. We've added to the running back core that already exists.
0: You know, I think it's funny. So many people are really only familiar with your 10 years at both Washington and at Alabama. But I remember watching your Fresno teams, and those are some of the most hard-nosed, pound-the-football teams you'll see. I mean, like, to the point where the offensive line was just flat-out scary. So for those that maybe haven't seen what Kalen DeBoer's teams have looked like prior to Washington, I think you are a coach, just knowing you, I get the sense that you kind of play the hits. Like, all right, last year, the best thing about Alabama was the quarterback and wide receiver, so let's throw it around the yard. The year before that, it was a mobile quarterback with a pretty good run game and a couple of really electric wide receivers. So, and it, we all know what you had at Washington with Penix and the cast of characters at wide receiver. I get the sense that you kind of adapt to your personnel. So what would you say to those that say, oh yeah, well, they're really more pass happy, they're not really a ground and pound outfit? Because to me, I don't get that sense at all. I think you kind of do what your team's capable of doing year to year.
1: Yeah, I mean, I can go back to 2000, this is a long time ago, but as a coordinator in 2002, we were maybe the top running back team in the country. Back at Sioux Falls, the very next year, we were probably the top passing team in the country. Different quarterback, different, lost our running back. You work around your personnel. I really do believe that you don't win championships without a physical nature to your program. And that happens through, you know, what you do in practice. That's what we want to become. I know what that looks like. We've done it in multiple places. I'm not going to take away from what we were at Washington and the ability to throw the ball, what we were last year, you know, with Ty, you know, slinging it around to a talented group of receivers. I mean, that's dynamic. You know, you want to be as dynamic as you possibly can be. But you do need to have a physical way about you if you want to win the championships. There's going to be weather games. There's going to be something that just, you know, you got to finish out the game and it's close and you got to grind away, or you got to get that big stop on a third or fourth and one or on the goal line. It presents itself in different ways, offensively, defensively. You know, I can't wait to the point where we get back to, you know, that being what we truly are. And I know our guys are working extremely hard to make sure that any flaws that we've had or areas we've come short, and that's the staff and that's our players, that we are, you know, we are looking to become what we know we need to be and can be.
2: The traditions. The rivalries.
3: 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Oh!
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18: 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I'm in for Bone on Tuesday. We'll recap the latest with Florida Man during What's the Bleep and what's going on in the NBA playoffs. 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
2: I'm Christine Lisi on ESPN. It's game one of the NBA's Eastern Conference Finals. Donovan Mitchell's got 16 points and a couple of steals. He and the Cavaliers leading the Knicks 48-46 early third quarter. New York's Jalen Brunson with 14. Mavericks mutually agreed to part ways with coach Jason Kidd. He's got 4 years, over $40 million left on his contract. NFL, a week before being ordered to serve 30 days in jail for a probation violation due to a positive test for marijuana, Chiefs receiver Rashee Rice underwent a cleanup surgery on his right knee. Expected to be sidelined 2 months, he'll likely be ready for training camp. Baseball, massive NL Central showdown. Brewers still leading the Cubs 3-0 top of the seventh. The flamethrower, Jacob Mizorowski, 3 hits, 8 strikeouts, 1 walk in 6 innings of work. The Nationals, 9 unanswered runs. That includes an inside-the-park grand slam by James Wood. Nats lead the Mets 9-5 in the bottom of the seventh inning. Yankees up 5-3 on the Blue Jays, bottom seven. Ben Rice with a go-ahead 2-run shot. Red Sox leading the Royals 2-1, bottom six. Astros up 2-0 on the Twins, bottom eight. Isak Paredes, 2-run shot, the difference in that one. 2 RBI and a run score for Brian Reynolds. Pirates now leading the Cardinals 4-3, bottom six. Team with the best record in baseball, the Rays, defeated the Orioles 2-1. Yandy Diaz drove in both runs for Tampa. In his return from a hamstring injury, Atlanta's Ronald Acuna Jr., 1-for-4, 3 runs scored. The National League leading Braves top the Marlins 8-4. Reds beat the Phillies 4-1. Ellie De La Cruz, a hit, an RBI and a run scored. Guardians edged the Tigers 4-3. Detroit's lost 5 in a row and 8 of 9.
19: It's Michelle Smallman, and coming up Wednesday, I'll tell you why it's a huge mistake for one team to give a second chance to this quarterback in 2026. It's on Sportsman, like 6 a.m. Eastern, right here on ESPN Radio, ESPN2, and ESPNU.

0: know, it's funny though, because the recruiting process, there was so much turnover when you first got the job. It was just, you had to hold it together as best you could. But now you look at the roster, it's your guys that you recruited from day one. I mean, several of which, like you referenced, in year three in your program. So how much does that familiarity matter when it comes to creating the identity in the building?
1: I give a lot of credit to our guys that were here. I mean, Deontay Lawson, Tim Keenan's, and those guys, even the first year when I was here, Malachi Moore. I mean, you know, those guys, as hard as it was when change all of a sudden getting, you know, slapping them in the face. I mean, you know, with a new head coach, different person than what they were recruited to. You know, I can't thank them enough for how hard they tried to really adapt and help, whether it's schedules or, you know, just the systems. I mean, you're learning new verbiage, and those guys, I give them a lot of credit. But repetitions makes us better, and we have more reps at this thing, whether it's me here at Alabama, our coaching staff, these guys that have been in the program now going on 2 or 3 years, working together in this defensive system, in this offensive system. It continues to evolve and change as we adapt to our personnel, as we adapt to what even the teams that we're going to face in the league this year, who are different styles, especially when you look at their the offenses we're going to see. There's six teams this year that are a little bit more of the same on our schedule than different, you know, and we are well aware of that. And so it constantly is a changing thing, but you know that you have guys in this program that has stuck it out, guys that are becoming very familiar with what the day-to-day looks like, the areas and the experiences we've had together where we've fallen short, but also the ones where we've come through and what it took to do that, whether it was end of half, end of game, short, you know, those short yardage, goal line situations. You know, we got some reps now together to learn from the good, and you learn from the bad.
0: You know, I think it's amazing because, yeah, I mean, you jumped in from the West Coast in some cases, from Dakota, of course, from Sioux Falls area, but you move south and it's different geography, culture, fan base, intensity, SEC, what have you. You've now been at Alabama 3 years. I'm just curious, you know, because I'm from Texas. I went to Alabama. I didn't know anything about Alabama when I went, outside of they wore the same uniforms for the last 100 years, and I knew about Bear Bryant. That was about it. I learned, but it took me a little while. And after 3 years, I knew it like the back of my hand. So what would you say you've learned about yourself, the program, and just the experience of being the head coach at Alabama over the last 3 years?
1: Mm-hmm. It's been awesome. It verifies what I always felt, and it's better to be at a place that really cares and with people who really care and they're passionate than to be at a place that doesn't care, or it's just, you know, it's just ho-hum. You know, I guess along with that comes, you know, a microscope when comes things that we knew Alabama was going to have when my family moved here, when coaches were hired and came in. The players, we remind them all the time, this is what we signed up for, the high expectations, this is what we love, this is, you know, this is what our responsibility is, to continue to maintain, you know, a high level of, you know, work on and off the field. That standard that exists because of everyone who came here before us and how well they did it. And so I look forward to it. You know, it's been, you know, I think you learn the programs that you're going against. You become more comfortable with the stadiums you're in. I think there's pieces to that. I've been in some of them throughout the years, but not all of them. And so, you know, I think just the feel that you get that comes along again with more repetitions helps, as long as you take advantage of it and you're really paying attention. I think it only helps you, and I'm looking forward to, again, taking those next steps in the program year three.
0: You know, I think a lot's been made the last couple of weeks, and Kurt Cignetti, the national championship winning head coach, you know, he has said things over the last few weeks, and we all saw the last time your team took the field in the Rose Bowl last year. We know it didn't finish the way you guys intended it to finish. What does a game like that, but what does that lead to for you, coach, from a reflection standpoint? What does that lead to you're making changes, adjusting who you are, what you do? So what does a game like the Rose Bowl kind of teach you about what the program needs to be in the future to avoid a result like we saw the last time out?
1: Mm-hmm. Well, I mean, I always going to first give hats off to the people that did it. And Coach Cignetti did an awesome job of building a team that was just well-rounded across the board and competitive, great schematically, and, had a mentality about them. And so, again, we saw that. It's not like we didn't know what it's supposed to look like. I know what it's supposed to look like. I know what it feels like. But we also, you can see now, again, through those experiences, kind of almost what we were talking about, where we need to improve. And that's what we work daily to do, is continue to clean up those areas where we fall short. And, to me, it's a lot of execution, especially when it comes to the run game or stopping the run. Got to have personnel, got to be on the same page with what you're teaching. And we continue to work extremely hard to make all those areas come together. You got to give a tip of the hat. I mean, because they didn't just do it to us. They did it to a lot of teams throughout the season and even into the playoffs, with other teams as well. So we know we got a lot of work ahead of us, I think that, again, got to tip the hat to Coach Cignetti and what that program did there, what they did.
0: No, they're a dang good football team, no doubt about it. We saw in the following week against Oregon is much of the same. They were a juggernaut for sure. Finally, Coach, we'll get you out of here with this. Look, I'm excited about seeing your team this year. It feels like there's a youthful energy. Feels like there's I think when you're young, you just have that glass half full demeanor about you for whatever reason. I think youth can sometimes help you in some ways. Like, you don't really know what you don't know, so you go out and just play free because you might have more chances. Whereas if you're a senior, you get tight because it's like, oh, it's my last chance. So what is it about having a young team, a lot of new faces, especially on offense, that kind of maybe leads to a little bit more energy from you as a coach or maybe from the program itself?
1: I think the new faces piece is one area that just jumps out at me. And the reason I say that is, just think about any time, even you or just anyone, you go to a new place or, it's something different, call it uncomfortable, call it whatever. It takes you out of your comfort zone, right? And you're really paying attention to everything. You're trying to grasp, and sometimes you're with a drink drinking through a fire hose, right? I mean, that gets used a lot. I have a lot of appreciation for our new players who've come in, who really had an open mind, were excited and enthusiastic about this opportunity, have a high level of skill, but know they also have room to refine and get better. They took into the weight program, and I think, again, eyes wide open to what that looks like here at Alabama. That hit them in the face. But man, they just kept going. And the guys that were here, open arm accepting the guys that came in when they saw how hard they were going to work and be like, you know what, like, we can do this. And I think there's kind of just a silent kind of way we're methodically going about our work. It is different probably than what I've expected and experienced most years. Most years, who most of the guys are all the way across the board that you can really expect to lead the charge. And that makes you feel good, makes you feel a little bit more comfortable. But I think our coaching staff's doing a really good job of pushing all these guys, giving them the feedback they need to hear, not just what, they want to hear. And so it's been a good dynamic. That isn't win you games. You got to win the games by doing things at a high level. And so, again, that's where a lot of the work that we have ahead of us this summer and this fall is going to be super important.
0: And, Coach, if you want to go ahead right now, you're more than welcome to. I'll give you the platform. If you'd like to announce a starting quarterback right now, we're more than willing to engage, answer any questions, ask you the question. So if you want to, go ahead. I'll give you the freedom.
1: I appreciate that, Greg. I'm not ready.
0: Fair enough. We will be there.
1: I think you mentioned it. I think the thing to say is that we do have two guys that, you always talk about the ceiling on for some of these guys, but also I think it's also what's the floor. I think knowing that, hey, at the very least we're at this point, like, it leaves a lot of optimism on what that room's going to be and what it's going to lead to as far as the production on the football field each and every Saturday.
0: I know we're all looking forward to seeing how that competition unfolds and how the team plays this year. We really appreciate the time, Coach. It feels like the program is trending in the right direction. I really believe that. It feels like a big year, big opportunity, and we look forward to watching you. Good luck this fall.
1: Thanks a lot, Greg. I appreciate you.
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0: All right, that was Kalen DeBoer. And here's the thing about Kalen DeBoer that I want y'all to kind of sit on for just a minute before we move on to the presidential committee. He's 3 years into the shop, and right now there's not a lot of certainty as to where the quarterback situation is going to go. A couple years ago, it was Jalen Milroe. Last year, it was Ty Simpson. Right now, you got a two-quarterback race between Keelan Russell and Austin Mack. And I understand, man, that competition is going to be significant. I get it. At some point, this competition can be over, and you want to make sure that whoever that guy is has all the experience that they could possibly get. I honestly think quarterback's going to be a pretty good spot for Alabama, regardless of which direction they go this year. I feel pretty good about that group. I do. Whether it's Mack or Russell, quarterback's going to be big because the SEC, they're going to need a lot in the SEC to navigate this gauntlet for sure. But quarterback is not a position I'm overwhelmingly concerned about. So we appreciate Kalen DeBoer for his time today. Let's dive into the committee proposals that have been kind of circulating the last few days. Now, on May 9th, the Presidential College Sports Reform Committee, they circulated a draft document that the Associated Press and Yahoo and all these groups obtained and reported simultaneously. Now, this is the committee that came out of the White House summit on college sports back in March. That was the one that Nick Saban was on. Several others were on as well. That one produced the executive order in early April that we spent a full episode breaking down. That executive order kind of told the NCAA to clean things up a little bit. Well, this document says what, quote, cleaning it up would actually look like. And it's a three-phase plan. Phase one is stabilization. Phase two is media rights. And phase three is permanent governance. Now, there are more than a dozen individual proposals inside of it. And we're going to go through kind of all the major ones. I'm going to tell y'all whether I love it or I hate it. No hedging. On one hand, this makes sense. On the other hand, I'm going to say, yeah, I love this. Nope, hate this. Does that sound like a good plan? Cool. Let's start with the first proposal. A college sports reform task force operating inside the existing NCAA structure, armed with a limited antitrust exemption and the authority to override individual state laws. Verdict on this one, I love it. This is the whole game. Right? This is the only thing on the entire document that actually solves the structural problem. And the reason why it solves it is because of those six words, right? The limited antitrust exemption. Right now, the NCAA makes the rules and states pass laws that contradict those rules. And the courts strike down those rules when litigation comes forth. And the result is a system where the NCAA has kind of all the liability of a governing body and none of the actual governing authority. The antitrust exemption fixes that. It gives kind of whoever that runs the task force the legal foundation to set compensation limits, transfer rules, eligibility standards without immediately losing in federal court. Now, there's a catch. The antitrust exemption goes back to the task force, not to the NCAA. Which means is also a quiet dismantling of the NCAA as the primary governance structure for college sports. Now, I'm not sure it's a bad thing. The NCAA spent 30 years losing court cases that told them the same thing over and over and over again. You cannot use amateurism as a legal defense for what is functionally more, financially beneficial, right? So maybe a fresh structure with actual legal authority does better. So I love the concept. Now, the devil is in whether Congress can actually pass the legislation before the recess in August. And based on what happened to the SCORE Act, which was pulled from the House floor 2 hours before the vote because the votes weren't there, I'm not super optimistic that will get done. Let's go to proposal number two. Salary caps for coaches and athletic department administrators. On paper, I love it. It makes sense. But there's a bit of an asterisk here, by the way, because there's at least 13 major college football coaches that are getting paid $10+ million next season. And that's not even utilizing some of the private schools. There's probably more than that. And the revenue sharing model, which started last fall under the House settlement, has schools paying players of all sports, up to $20.5 million per year. At the same time, those athletic departments are cutting some non-revenue sports because the numbers, they're just hard to justify right now. You've seen a lot of programs eliminate a bunch of sports. Programs across the country are making the same math calculation. You can pay the football and basketball players, or you can pay for a tennis program. And a coaching salary cap doesn't solve all of that, but does address the part of the expense ledger that is challenging. But we know that this is going to get fought. We know that the SEC and the Big Ten, they don't want to be constrained in their ability to hire elite coaches. And you know what? I completely understand that argument. But when you're asking Congress for a federal antitrust exemption, a massive government intervention on your behalf, the price of that intervention probably includes some limitation on how much you can pay the head coach of a publicly funded university. So it's a reasonable trade. I just don't think it's going to happen because this is free market and the best coaches are going to get the most money and there's naturally going to become bidding wars and there's going to be leverage and there's going to be all this stuff. So I don't think it's going to happen. So what are you going to do? Put the cap at 5 million? Well, you're fundamentally restructuring the coaching market in that scenario. If you put it at 15 million, then what does that change? I have no idea. So the document doesn't specify numbers. And until it does, the principle, yeah, I understand that. But I reserve the right to flip on the implementation because I think that's going to be a really hard one to pull off for sure. Let's go next to proposal number three. Prohibitive NIL-based salary cap circumvention. Because the House settlement right now allows schools to pay players up to $20.5 million per year. But schools, particularly in the SEC and the Big Ten, they've been using NIL collectives and third-party NIL deals through several different avenues to blow right past that cap. You sign a lease agreement that you'll never enforce for $500,000. You do a promotional video for a local car dealership that pays you $800,000. There's ways around this NIL. It's not true, genuine NIL. There are some back channels to make more money. Now, my verdict is I love this. This is probably the single most important financial integrity issue in the sport right now. Because if the $20.5 million cap means nothing, if every program with money can just route it around through various different avenues, and there really is no cap, and if there is no cap, there is no competitive floor. And if there is no competitive floor, you eventually have 12 programs that can spend, and then you have 125 programs that are essentially running in a different direction. They're playing at a different level. So the cap circumvention problem needs to be addressed. Proposal number four. This is the Bird rule for the transfer portal. Financial incentives for players who stay at the same institution for consecutive seasons. Now, for any non-NBA fans in the audience, the Bird rule is an NBA collective bargaining concept that allows teams to exceed the salary cap to re-sign their own players. Now, the idea here is kind of the same. So if you want to keep your own guys, you should be able to offer more than what is available on the outside market. I love this. I want to be clear about why I love this. Because it's easy to say, well, this is just making it harder for players to transfer. I don't think that's necessarily the case. Because the Bird rule, it's not a restriction. It is an incentive. There's a big difference between telling a player they can't leave and giving a school the ability or flexibility to offer a player more money to stay. Because player agency still stays intact here. The financial market just gets tilted ever so slightly towards loyalty and continuity. So players who transfer for more money, they still can. The programs that can offer more to their own guys now get to do so. And that's a functioning market. And the current system has really no mechanism for retention beyond roster management and NIL deals that the College Sports Commission might reject. So if you give programs the Bird rule, you get to pay their own guys more to stay, then maybe we don't have as much going on in the portal year over year. So I love this rule. And if it gets implemented, I would totally be on board. Proposal number five, modify the college football playoffs revenue distribution model and create a separate playoff for the G6 conferences. Now, this is the one that's going to generate the most conversation. The idea is essentially this. You take the current 12-team college football playoff and you keep it just for the Power Four. And then you give the G6 their conferences, you give them their own postseason structure. I want to love this, but I can't. I just can't. I've long said that we all know that the Power Four and the G6 are playing in different pools. I get that to an extent. But right now, you are, if you go with this structure, you're kind of closing the door on Cinderella. And that to me is concerning.
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11: Hey, y'all, it's Kyle Bailey coming up on a Tuesday show. 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

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Tonight, La Quinta, tomorrow you shine. I'm Buster Olney. Kenny Ligon is filling in for Taylor Schwenk again today. And on the show today, we'll be talking with Chris Getz, head of baseball operations for the Chicago White Sox, about his team's remarkable start, Munetaka Murakami, and about the Pope. That's Sarah Langs' notes. But first, let's talk to Jorge Castillo of ESPN.com. Jorge Castillo covers baseball for ESPN.

0: these numbers are going to look like. What are you seeing in this trio?
1: It's the best trio in baseball. I mean, I was there on opening day at Citi Field when Paul Skenes didn't survive the first inning. Was charged with 5 runs in that first inning because O'Neill Cruz misplayed 2 balls in center field. Since then, a 1.09 ERA in 8 starts. He's flirted with a no-hitter in the last 2 outings. Hasn't walked a batter going back to April 13th.
0: And Buster, a month without walking a hitter. I just want to reiterate that. Go ahead.
1: Yeah, and I just took a lot of courage, Buster. Please hold your applause. But I picked Paul Skenes to be my NL Cy Young Award winner.
0: And you were out on a limb. Way to go.
1: Yeah. the courage that took. And it's looking good. The problem is that Mizorowski's basically unhittable. I mean, he threw 49 pitches at least 100 miles an hour on Wednesday. The guy has thrown 233 100 mile an hour or better pitches this year. The rest of baseball starting pitchers, 144. He's dominant. I mean, the guy's throwing 100, 300, 4 miles an hour. And then you got Shohei Ohtani, who when Shohei Ohtani wants to do something, he almost always does it. And this year, it's very obvious that he wants to win a Cy Young Award. 2 years ago, he wanted to go 50-50 because he wasn't pitching. He went 50-50. He's a 0.82 ERA. He's looked great. Now, it's a matter of, for me, when it comes to Cy Young, I'm really into, it's very important to me, how many innings are these guys going to throw? I thought Zach Wheeler should have won that Cy Young Award over Corbin Burns in 21 just because he threw more and was super effective. Ohtani's at 44 innings so far. Skenes is at 50, Mizorowski at 51. And I just wonder with Ohtani's his workload, we've seen that become a story here, him trying to do the two-way thing and struggling at the plate. I wonder how the Dodgers will, moving forward with Ohtani, how will they handle him as he tries to do something that we've never seen before, a two-way player winning the Cy Young Award.
0: Well, it's funny that you cast it that way. Like, you're like, how will the Dodgers handle him? I think you would agree with me. It's what Shohei Ohtani wants to do. If he says to the, and I'm just making this up, okay? There's no indication that he would do this. But if he went to them today and said, you know what? I'm just going to bag the DH thing for a while. I'm going to focus on pitching. Like, I want to go to every 5 days. The Dodgers would do it. If he said to them, I want to stay in the lineup most days, they would do that too. If he said to them, I don't want to pitch the day before I pitch, or I want to DH the day before I pitch, and then the day I pitch, then they would do that. Whatever Ohtani wants, he gets in his schedule, yes?
1: That has been the case. I wonder if this year it could change a little bit. I wonder if the Dodgers... on paper, this lineup is supposed to be unbelievable. They have stars, future Hall of Famers up and down this lineup. It has not, the offense has been struggling now for the better part of 2-3 weeks. And Ohtani's just not been Ohtani at the plate. And then on the starting rotation side, Glasnow just goes on the injured list. Blake Snell just comes off the injured list. That group hasn't necessarily been what we expected either. Yamamoto has not been quite himself. Ohtani's actually been needed in that rotation, but he's also needed right now, unbelievably to me, in that lineup. So I'll be interested in seeing if the Dodgers do put up some resistance and say, hey, actually, you know what, Shohei? We're going to do this. And we know you want to do both. And we know you had your ambition and your goals. But for the Dodgers to win the World Series this year, this is the best course. It's going to be fascinating. It's a fascinating storyline this year.
0: I should mention Mason Miller also in this Cy Young Award conversation. He's having argue the best season ever for reliever. He's the backbone of the Padres' success. So he'll be in there. But I think for the sake of this conversation, we'll focus on the 3 starting pitchers. And what Ohtani's doing this year to me is amazing. To see him maintain the feel for 6 pitches while he's generally serving as an everyday DH, that's incredible to me, okay? But I would say this, when somebody gets a hit off Ohtani, I'm not surprised. Like, it's not, doesn't seem like that unusual. Guys will get good swings against him. They might actually score some runs against him. I've got to the point with the other two guys where when someone gets a hit off Skenes, off Mizorowski, like, I'm surprised. Like, Skenes' dominance in his last 2 starts was staggering. I can't remember, Pedro Martinez might be the closest thing that I'm seeing to what we're seeing in Skenes right now with how he's good. And you mentioned Mizorowski. I tweeted out today that

0: he's going Mach 3, right? Well, 103, when no one else is doing that on a more consistent basis. I get the feeling, because of volume issue, that those two guys might have an advantage by the end of the year. But here's Ohtani's, I think, advantage in this race, is that he's more popular. And I don't think it's a huge factor, but I think that when the narratives, writers, I think we tend to look for narratives. And I do think if Ohtani's within 20 innings, if he's within 30 innings, those other guys, and his numbers are right there, because he's the greatest player we've ever seen, that's a little tiebreaker that he has in his column. Are you buying? You think I'm full of crap?
1: No, that's fair. The other thing that I would tie to this, I know we're talking about Cy Young, but MVP. How good of a hitter does Ohtani need to be, or how bad can he be, frankly, to still win an MVP? And maybe voters say, hey, if he's going to win the MVP, then I'll give Skeens or Mizorowski the Cy Young Award, right? You know, I think that's all sort of in play. I'm fascinated also by that MVP race. And, you know, does Ohtani need an 850 OPS and hit 25 home runs or 800 OPS? Like, what's the line there, the threshold, if he's going to be an elite pitcher to also win the MVP?
0: So along those lines, I kind of wonder if Mason Miller might have a better chance for MVP than Cy Young Award. Because especially in this year, when we're seeing bullpen meltdowns all over the place, the advantage that the Padres have in the ninth inning is so extraordinary. I wonder, and given the, you know, the number of games that Mason Miller impact, I wonder if it'd be more appropriate for him to be an MVP candidate. Are you buying that?
1: Sure. But Buster, you have more of the history sort of sense of like how unusual. I mean, that's, for me, that'd be super unusual, right? A closer winning MVP, especially with Shohei Ohtani in that league. But the stuff that he's doing and the Padres, I know a lot of people have talked about this. I have no idea how they're this good. The numbers just don't add up. And like you said, they've Mason Miller, and the fact that they're just winning these close games, that is a huge reason why they're this good. And Mason Miller is a huge reason why.
0: Yeah. And it's, you know, a comparable sort of in a parallel universe. When you talk to Atlanta Braves players from the 90s, they will tell you that they believe that if Mariano Rivera wore their uniform and not pinstripes, they would be the team that would have won the championships. Because he made that kind of difference over the course of a postseason, and maybe over the course of a regular season, Mason Miller will be that guy for the Padres. So anyway, I'm glad I don't have that vote. I would not want to be choosing between those two. Those guys would be hard.
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0: All right, let's dive in a little bit into the early trade conversations that starting to percolate a little bit. And a couple of observations that I certainly picked up. One, I don't know how many good players are going to be available. At the trade deadline last year, I had a GM say to me, man, there's just not that many good guys out there. Well, with the American League being the land of opportunity and all these teams that are in the mix, who's actually going to be a seller? Do we think that if the Red Sox, given the expectations coming into the year or within five games, that suddenly Craig Bressel is going to wave the white flag? I'm not buying it. We might have to look to the worst National League teams to be sellers. The Rockies certainly will have players. I think Mickey Moniak is a guy who's going to get some attention at the deadline. That'll be interesting. And the Mets, they do have marketable guys. When you're talking about Freddie Peralta, Clay Holmes, what do you see there?
1: The standings are just, I'm looking at the Houston Astros, right? A team that's been completely ravaged by injuries. Team that we all expected to at least compete for a playoff spot. And it's been a disaster. They're 10 games under 500. And there's 4.5 games out of a wild card spot. And it's May 14th. So maybe over the course of the next 2 months, this is a team that somehow gets back into it. Because the one name that I am fascinated by, if they are out of this, is Yordan Alvarez. Now, I would not trade him. You know, he's one of the best hitters in baseball. Obviously, he's under contract through the through the 2028 season. And to me, could you get a Juan Soto-esque haul for Yordan Alvarez, the way the Nationals did a few years ago, you know, getting James Wood and CJ Abrams and Mackenzie Gore and a couple other prospects? I don't see that happening, but that's the name. If you said it, Buster, there might not be a ton of, you know, big names, you know, impact players available at the deadline. Alvarez would be the most impactful player since Soto at the deadline. I do think the Astros, you know, getting, you know, moving on from Paredes or Christian Walker is a possibility.
0: Yeah.
1: You mentioned the Mets. Dave, I mean, I was at the game Wednesday night, last night. Juan Soto hits off his foot, and I was like, okay, another bad break for the Mets. Hours after they placed Francisco Alvarez on the injured list with a torn meniscus. They, like you said, Freddie Peralta is an interesting piece. Clay Holmes, under the radar, has been one of the best starting pitchers in baseball this year. That experiment has gone well up in the Mets, converting him from reliever. The Mets, the second most expensive roster in baseball, one of the most expensive rosters of all time. I asked David Stearns on Monday, I believe it was, or Tuesday, at what point do you have to pivot to the future? And he said, we are not close to that point yet. So they're going to ride this out. They're going to give this a go because they have World Series expectations. And, you know, Francisco Lindor is out, Jorge Polanco is out, Luis Robert is out. So they just need to tread water for now. And the Red Sox, I don't see the Red Sox competing for a World Series for, you know, the American League pennant this year. That division is loaded. And they're six games under. Maybe they sneak into a wild card spot, but I don't know. Maybe they move on for a couple of pieces, but I don't see that happening either. I think it's a tough spot for the Red Sox.
0: So some observations about some things you're talking about. One, so much of these decisions come down to not what the GM wants, it's what the owner wants to do. Scout the owners for a moment. Steve Cohen has demonstrated he's not the crazy Artie Moreno owner where it's Dan the Torpedo's full speed ahead. In 2023, Buck Showalter's last year, he waved the white flag in midseason, said, look, we're not good enough. The numbers are ugly. So that would seem to be in play. Jim Crane, the owner of the Houston Astros, has very strong feelings about how long, you know, long-term contracts. He does not give contracts out more than 6 years. Yordan Alvarez is going to get a contract of more than 6 years, becomes a free agent. Jim traded Kyle Tucker. Right? He traded Kyle Tucker a year before he became a free agent because he didn't want to pay him. So I wouldn't completely rule that out. I'm right there with you. And the Red Sox, the interesting thing about this team to me is it's a hard roster to turn over. When you really dig into it and you're thinking about what they need, offense, what do you do? Well, Wilson Contreras has 2 years left. Trevor Story, the shortstop, has 2 years left. Where else are you making changes other than maybe third base? Caleb Durbin was Craig Breslow's big acquisition in the offseason. It'd be really hard for him to blow that up. And where are you going to get offensive help if you want to do something? So there, quick, before you go, we We got a couple minutes left. I want to talk to you about the Yankee situation. Anthony Volpe comes back. He's playing shortstop. Wasn't wild about his quote, I must say, when he was saying, you know, I've learned that things are out of my control and don't worry about it, which seems to infer that, you know, he didn't necessarily agree with the decision to leave in the minor leagues. And my response to Volpe, you know, would be like, dude, you can control this. Go play well. Go. You've had a get out of jail free card for 3 years. And right now, if I were representing Volpe, I'd say go play other positions. Go play second base. Go play the outfield a little bit. Go down the minor. Ask the Yankees if you can do that, because that's what Caballero's done. And Caballero's put himself in this great position, compete for that spot. And the other thought about the Yankees pre-trade deadline, I think the next 40 games is going to be really important for Jazz Chisholm, because he's an impending free agent. If he doesn't start playing better, you know what? Maybe they flip him at the deadline and get somebody else to come in there and play second base. Give me your thoughts on those.
1: The one thing that really stood out to me was when the Yankees placed Jose Caballero on the injured list. Jose Caballero played so well that the Yankees finally moved off the idea of having Volpe be their starting shortstop after 3 years. Volpe, you know, here in New York, the Yankees were hearing it from everywhere that Volpe, you know, hasn't been good enough. He regressed last year offensively and defensively, playing through that shoulder injury, even though he said that that didn't really impact him. Going into this year, mid-April, Brian Cashman on the record told reporters in Tampa that Volpe was going to be the starting shortstop when he returned. And then Caballero, that series took off. And the one thing that stood out to me when the Yankees placed Caballero on the injured list with that broken finger and activated Anthony Volpe in Baltimore was Aaron Boone said, oh, no, this is Jose Caballero's job when he comes back. And that stood out to me. You know, he could have just said, hey, we'll see how this goes, you know, over the next, you know, 10, 14 days and we'll reevaluate. You know, it's within his prerogative to do that. He did not do that. And I do think it's interesting that Volpe just has not shown yet that he's willing to play other positions.
0: Do players it. Across, can only make it better.
1: Over the last decade, players for years across baseball have made a career out of just being able to play different positions. Chris Taylor, Kike Hernandez, Ben Zobrist,
0: Brendan Donovan.
1: Guys have made money. They've made careers by just saying, hey, I'll be a utility player. It takes some, you know, you got to swallow your pride a bit, but why not? The Yankees could use, maybe if Anthony Volpe says, hey, I'll play second base, maybe he's the solution at second base. With Jazz Chisholm about to be a free agent. And the fact of the matter is George Lombard is coming. And George Lombard is going to be the starting shortstop for this team eventually, in my opinion, unless something happens here. He's a great defender from all accounts. He's hitting the ball in the minors. He's going to be the starting shortstop of the future. It doesn't seem like Anthony Volpe is going to be that guy moving forward. So this is a super fascinating, all of this. You know, Jazz Chisholm struggling. He came in here with a goal of into the season saying his goal was 50-50. And he's been one of the worst hitters in baseball so far this year. And it's an interesting dynamic for a team that is 10 games over 500, best starting rotation in baseball, even though Max Fried left the game the other day with an elbow injury. He said it's not too serious. Aaron Judge, Ben Rice. I think this is a class of the American League.
0: All right. Jorge, thanks for doing this.
1: Thank you, Buster.
0: Chris Getz is the vice president and general manager of the Chicago White Sox, and he joins us now. Chris, how you doing?
2: I'm doing great, Buster. How are you?
0: Yeah, you're doing great. You're at 500. You come back. We're all talking about whether or not when the season ends, the White Sox are going to be in the 16th playoff field. You are as of today, so off to a good start. What's this experience like so far?
2: Well, honestly, just not really used to it. It's been a while since I've had this feeling, this level of consistency. And so it does feel good. And you know what? Like you think about the fans, right? And we felt it a little bit last year in the second half. And I mean, I'm not surprised because, you know, whether I played here in the office here, an opponent, I just knew this fan base. Once they can grab a hold of something that they feel like can be believed in, they'll be there. And they've shown up. They have. And so I feel good about certainly that. And then, you know, you look at Will and the consistency that he's brought to the table since we hired him, continued to add staff, support staff. And then, of course, the players, they're feeding off of each other. you know, they're playing well. I think, you know, for any young player that comes up to the big leagues, it's one of those, I think I can play here, and that eventually when they perform, they know that they can play here. And it's same thing. I think we can win. Now it's, I know we can win. And that competitiveness and that confidence showing up on a daily basis has happened more than it has in the past. We don't take anything for granted. We know that, you know, there's an ebb and flow to every season, but we feel like we're, you know, we go into every series with a chance to win that series. And that's really the mindset right now.
0: So one of the things that's pretty clear when you watch your guys play, kind of like with the Blue Jays during last October, is first off, super fun team to watch. And the players really enjoy each other. And I can't remember which player it was, but he talked about how there's that feeling in the group that everyone's playing for each other. Tell me where you think that culture comes from, knowing the guys in your clubhouse.
2: Well, it's something that I think any general manager or anyone in baseball, you want to cultivate that. You want that. We know that that's important. You know, I can't say that, you know, there's one tangible thing that you point to. You know, there is this, you know, selfless leadership in a clubhouse, starts with Will, you know, and also like myself, I think that, you know, how I carry myself, the support that I need to provide the staff and the players. And I think that begins to kind of bleed throughout the organization in a positive way.
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19: 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It's Walker Mail. 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Is there a leftover free agent that might just be the perfect fit for the Carolina Panthers? 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

0: And I have a question about the number one pick overall in the draft coming up. But first, you and I talked early in the season about Murakami. You know his backstory. There was a lot of concern in the industry if he would hit velocity, if he would hit, because he had a lot of strikeouts. And the numbers that he hit, fastballs over 95 miles per hour, chased off a lot, scared away a lot of teams. And you mentioned to me, and you guys wind up signing him to a 2-year contract. It looks like, you know, could be the best signing of the winter. You mentioned to me that there was that sense that that he was trying to prove something to somebody, right, when he joined you guys because of the work ethic. And I wanted to hear from you specific examples of him in the clubhouse, because there have been times where players have come from Japan because of the language barrier. And sometimes you feel like the player's isolated. Everything I'm reading about Murakami is that both ways, there seems to be a great effort to, you know, to all be together.
1: Yeah, well, you know, it starts with him, you know, not only the work ethic and all of that. I mean, he's really comfortable in his own skin. And, you know, that he's got this confidence that you know, has been developed through what he's accomplished. And, you know, you put on top of he's still hungry, he's not satisfied with that work ethic. And, you know, everyone kind of recognizes that. But, you know, we kind of have, you know, every time we win, we do a player of the game. And not that that's unique to other clubs. But, you know, oftentimes he is one player of the game for us, and he's on the mic. And, you know, it's always deflecting credit. But man, it is also hilarious. He's got a great.
0: And you've been in there. You've been in the room.
1: I have.
0: For these?
1: It's like it's unavoidable. It's like you know, you know, when the guys are you know, celebrating a win or celebrating someone that has done something well. Yeah, I mean, I love it, right? I mean, I remember that as a player, and now in this position, when you get a chance to put together a team. You know, and you see a team coming together. I mean, it's almost impossible to avoid when you can really sense that there's something special in a room, and I sense that developing. But you know, it goes back to Mune. He's fun loving guy, and great sense of humor, confident in himself, and he thinks about the team. He's talking about the team all the time. So and I think he genuinely you know, feels that way and wants to give off that impression. So, we've tried to support him. You know, it's bringing in someone from Japan. It's not something that, you know, I've done personally or the organization has done in a while. So, you know, we were very upfront, you know, with him and his group that, you know, this isn't going to be perfect, but we want to make this as seamless as possible. And we'll just continue to have dialogue. We can help here, help there, you know, off the field, you know, food wise, language wise, you know, so he can just go out there and be himself and play baseball. And I think we've done a decent job at that.
0: What can you tell us about Colson Montgomery in terms of what he does and what he brings to the table on a daily basis?
1: You know, one thing that I think is, you know, I know when he was in the minor leagues and certainly got a lot of attention as a top prospect, where is he going to play? You know, can he play shortstop? You know, he's 6'4" and, you know, you rarely see players that of that size at that position. He's played really well on the defensive side. He continues to get better. He's gotten better at the major leagues. You know, and the, what he brings to the table on a daily basis, you know, it's this calmness. And if you watch his throws to first base, it's always on target. And, you know, are there guys out there across the league that we've had before that, you know, perhaps are, you know, you see more wild plays or, you know, the spinning and all these crazy, you know, athletic plays. Sure. But the consistency of that position, that sure handedness that he provides, I think just brings overall calmness throughout the whole diamond and certainly the pitcher. So that's been something that's been greatly appreciated, you know, offensively. I know it's been, you know, talked about a lot his, you know, last season, starting in the minor leagues and getting off to a really rough start. And, you know, we took him out of the AAA kind of environment, went to Arizona, spent time with our head of hitting, Ryan Fuller, for 7 to 10 days, you know, physically getting some adjustments made, but also mentally just resetting and changing a mindset. He took it to we reinserted him to that AAA club. and found the right pocket to bring him up to the big leagues. And he did what he did for 2.5 months. That was really impressive, especially if you look at it, the entirety of the body of work last year. And, you know, in the beginning of the year, I mean, he was a little inconsistent, still kind of searching for the, you know, his swing, his at bats. And then, you know, he just seemed to lock it in. I can't really pinpoint exactly what, you know, in terms of adjustments or anything like that, but he's had some big hits for us, some big home runs. And I think it's been helpful having a Murakami and a Vargas who's done this a little bit longer around him, where he can just get to work on a daily basis. And, you know, but to get that from a premium position, left-handed, you know, with power, it's really impacted our team in a positive way.
0: Tell me what, you know, because I certainly have heard stories of organizations through the years. You hear that they want to fix something in a prospect. He strikes out a lot. Tell me what's sort of the message you guys have had for him along those lines, or do you just ignore it?
1: Well, you know, you do need to look at, you know, just the entire package of the offensive ability. And, you know, I mean, we've got a handful of guys that do strike out. Now, if we're just going to attack the strikeout, you know, does that deter from some of the other skills
0: that he does well?
1: That makes him good, right? So now, you know, he's still developing as a hitter, especially at the major league level. And, you know, we hope that the strikeouts, you know, we get less of them. Same with Murakami, but can't lose sight of the fact that, you know, he's hitting a lot. He's hitting for power, and you know he's you know, come up with some big at bats for us. But you know, when it comes to Colson, and similar to Murakami, the engine is so strong, it's so powerful, and sometimes if it's not controlled, it can, you know, it's like a, you know, a race car that all of a sudden it just, you know, when it's, you know, a little bit off, that all of a sudden it's probably, you know, looks a little uglier than perhaps someone that's just in cruise control at a lesser speed. So, you know, we're trying to weaponize the engine that they have and make them feel like, hey, if I can control this, I can do something perhaps that other players can't do. So it's kind of resetting the mind to think that way versus, oh, here we go again. And now that, you know, gosh. That,
0: be negative. That
1: right? Yeah,
0: I mean, an organization can be
1: swinging
0: negative.
1: And here, you know, and they're just snowballs. So, and so it's a matter of, you know, him having the right self-talk, and but also, you know, giving the right cues from our hitting coaches or teammates or just the organization in general to keep him on track or keep others on track.
0: Yeah, there is always that fine line. I love what Craig Counsell did with the Cubs, Ballesteros. He's like, don't touch him. Leave him alone. don't try to fix this. All right. You mentioned you have the first pick in the draft. Generally speaking, I mean, you're not going to tell me here in this forum who you're going to pick with the first pick. But generally speaking, do you lean toward the talent or maximizing the slot money that you guys have? Because that seems to be, you know, really determining factor in a lot of these drafts these days.
1: Yeah, for us, you know, it's going to be the talent, the top talent, what we feel like the top talent is. And, you know, there's been drafts that we've had in the past, not necessarily applying to the first pick that, okay, we're going to try to maximize the pool here. And not that we won't try to do that. We still will. But we want to get the first pick right. I mean, you know, it's a responsibility, obviously, to the organization and really baseball to identify someone that, you know, can handle being the number one pick, because that's associated to that player for the entirety of his career and his life. So, you know, it's a significant one. I know I don't want to put a burden on the guy because we want to have him go out there and play baseball, but we're going to identify and we're going to choose the player that we feel like is the most talented.
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5: Present.
2: I do nothing without Stanford Steve. I can do nothing. I can't think without the man. So he's here to keep me company and maybe chop it up, talk some stories. 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It's the same deal. Rate, review, subscribe. One big thing, dive a little deeper, maybe some bad beats, whatever's interesting to you.
5: Sounds good.
2: There you go. We'll see you on the other side. Wait a minute. What time do we start?
6: Yo, yo, yo. What's up, party people? Oh, I'm Julie Foudy.
7: And I'm Lynn Ozawi.
6: We host the ESPN podcast Laughter Permitted, where we have candid chats with trailblazing women in sports and...

0: that Pope is a White Sox fan. Tell me about when you first heard that and how much you guys have leaned into that, and whether or not, you know, the off chance that maybe there's been some contact with you and the Pope.
1: Yeah, when it first came out and he was, you know, Pope Leo was named the Pope, I didn't really believe it. You know, it was one of those, you know, he's a White Sox fan, because I don't know if you remember the first kind of message put out there that he was a Cubs fan. And I think there was like this assumption that he was a Cubs fan. And you know, his brother didn't take to that very well, and was very vocal about his White Sox fandom. And then, you know, come to find out, he attended, you know, some World Series games in 2005. And we've got video, we've got that photo, it's in our hallway. We had an event, you know, with the Archdiocese at the stadium last summer, which was, talk about a unique experience to attend to. And he was, you know, on the video board and offering a message to everyone in attendance. So, I've also told people, you know, and I have not talked to him, I have not met him. But there's a non-zero chance that I'll be able to meet the Pope at some point in my life now because of the association, you know, with the White Sox. So that's a very cool thing to say. And you know, since that was announced, there's been a lot of positive things happening with the White Sox. And I hope that he's tracking it. I think we've got some fan giveaways. We've probably already done it, and we'll continue to do that. So it's certainly been a welcomed addition.
0: Can you imagine if you guys make the World Series someday? I'm assuming that you'd be okay with him throwing out the first pitch.
1: I would be. Yeah, I would support that.
0: All right. You know, the journey of the White Sox is well known. 121 losses a couple of years ago, and then you're doing what you're doing this year in the playoff hunt. Give me a low moment that you've had and the coolest moment you've had during the course of this journey.
1: Gosh, yeah, I mean, it's tough to not say the low moment was breaking that record. I did, you know, when we were going through, you know, that very difficult 2024 season, and you know, it came to the point where it became, okay, we're probably going to break this record, where, okay, I've got to think into the future here, right? And gosh, what a story this will be. And, you know, then you almost embrace it. You have to embrace it. And listen, going into 2024, and that remains here even in the 26th season, you know, we've committed to foundationally improving the Chicago White Sox organization. That applies to, you know, our amateur scouting process, our international process, the player development, research and development, the major league operation, everything that goes into it. Let's commit to that, because we know that good things will come from that. Do we know, you know, specifically or precisely what that's going to bring to the table? It's never been about, you know, we're talking about championships and a World Series. It's about, you know, going about it the right way and committing to being the best that we can in all of those areas, knowing that good things will come. And, you know, I've had conversations with people when you're going through these struggles, and we've gone through struggles this year, and we'll go through more struggles. But early in the season, when, you know, we played the Brewers and we get swept, and then, you know, we had a tough series in Miami. And I recall talking to, you know, one of the members of our front office. It's like, man, you know, I really feel like we've gone about this the right way, whether it be our hiring process, what we've, you know, the resources that we put into this organization from a foundation standpoint. It's got to turn at some point. You know, we've got to be going through, we've got to start feeling this at the major league level. And thankfully, we've had some good runs here, and, you know, gotten that, you know, level of gratification. But yeah, that 2024 season was difficult. It was. I don't want to, you know, it's not, you'd never say that just had to happen for us to have future success, because, you know, we're associated to it with that. But, you know, what a story it can be. You know, if we go out there and we accomplish something special, and we point back to, you know, this group, this team, you know, what we went through 2024 to look where we are now. It's just a great story for sports. You know, I grew up in Detroit, and, you know, I'm a Lions fan. I was a Lions fan. And, you know, to see, you know, they you know, they won a season without winning a game. And you know, and the success that they're now having, you know, at you know, at the top there. I mean, it's that's significant. I know what it does for a city, that story. And, you know, we have that opportunity here with the White Sox. And, you know, the fan base, it's alive. They're feeling this. So to be able to continue to bring some positives throughout this year and in the coming years, I think, you know, what an opportunity, and it could be really special. So I can't say that there's one moment that I would say just feels really good. Because, you know, Will and I talk all the time. It's not about, you know, we don't talk about our win-loss record. We don't. We talk about, you know, solving for that day. And, you know, with that mindset, we know good things are going to come along with just us being committed to this foundation. So, you know, it's, you know, you just got to fall in love with the process. And I don't think you actually will truly appreciate the process when it's all, you know, probably when it's all finished, when we're all done here. Then you look, point back, you're like, man, that was a lot of fun. But when you're in it, you know, it's solving for the day.
0: So I'm going to ignore the Lions part of it because I'm a huge Vikings fan. So I'm going to set that aside, okay? But I bet you the high point will be if you know, you guys have a big moment in September, whatever that is Murakami at the microphone after the game. That might be a high moment for you.
1: That would I would agree with that.
0: All right, Chris. Well, thanks for doing this. I really appreciate your time.
1: Yeah, thanks, Buster. Appreciate it.
0: Sarah Langs is a reporter and producer for MLB.com, and every week we play the numbers games with her. Let's go through her numbers for today. Number one, Shohei Ohtani has a 0.82 ERA. That's the second lowest by a Dodgers pitcher in his first seven starts of a season since ERA became official in the National League in 1912, behind only Fernando Valenzuela, 0.29 ERA in 1981, in a time known as Fernando Mania. Number two, Josh Bell had his first stolen base on Wednesday since September 27th, 2018. He went 978 games in between stolen bases, the longest streak by a batter in between two stolen bases since at least 1900. And I can tell you this, you know, in the last couple of years, we've had players read some of Sarah's notes. Josh Bell has been all in on this. So it's cool to see a note about him among Sarah's numbers today. And number three, the shutout by the Orioles against the Yankees on Wednesday was the first that they've been involved in this season. It was their 44th game. The last Major League Baseball team to go this long without being part of a shutout on either side, the 2017 Washington Nationals, who pitched a shutout in game 48 that season. The only other time the O's and Browns went this long into a season without being involved in a shutout, 1996. They got shut out in game 67. I was covering the Orioles that year.
2: All right, Bleacher Tweets here to end the week on a Friday. First one coming from Dan from Bangkok. He says, hey guys, the Brewers have just started a stretch of the toughest schedule imaginable. 20 straight games versus first and second place teams. Yes, even the Twins are in second place. No one is more than three games out of first, and this includes 12 games versus teams that are in first or just out of first. How are they doing so far? Well, they're 5-1 as of Thursday. What say you about the Brewers, Buster?
0: It's just classic of Pat Murphy's teams where they don't seem daunted by anybody. Like they just seem like they can handle whatever's thrown at them. It's very matter of fact. And certainly their athleticism really seems to unnerve other teams. And so, you know, they do well, I think, against good teams because of that, because they just seem to throw people off. It's a little bit like the Rays. We've been talking about their offense being chaos. And it's interesting because the Brewers on one end of the spectrum and the Yankees so far have been at the other. The Yankees have struggled against teams with good record. And I was not aware that they had that kind of an extended stretch against good teams. So that'll be interesting to watch. And by the way, we're hoping that we're going to get Jacob Mizorowski on the podcast sometime here soon.
2: Our next one comes from Charlie from Los Angeles. Kind of an interesting one here. He says, I saw Caleb Durbin hit a home run off a position player against the Orioles. And given the Red Sox offensive struggles so far, it felt like a dubious honor. I'm a huge Red Sox fan too. With that, it occurred to me that a homer off a position player could be considered defensive indifference. Why? If you're not giving runners steals because the defensive team doesn't try to get them out, then why are you giving them home runs? Thought it was just a fun topic to explore given baseball's occasionally stingy approach to stats.
0: Yeah, that's an interesting, it's an interesting question. And it was funny, just coincidentally, last week, you know, we had David Ross on our game broadcast, and Rossi's first major league home run, he was playing with the Dodgers, came against the Arizona Diamondbacks, and it was first baseman Mark Grace pitching for the Diamondbacks, you know, veteran player brought in to save an inning. And Rossi went deep, and Mark Grace cussed him all the way around the bases as he was circling, because he's like, really, dude? You come up and you take that kind of swing against me in these situations? I agree with your overall point, but here's the difficulty of that. And someone who did a bunch of official scoring when I was covering the minor leagues, how do you score it? Like, it's easy to do the stolen base, indifference thing, because you just don't give credit.
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Hello and welcome in. It's Always College Football. I'm your host, Greg McElroy. Glad to have you here with us today. Two things happened this week in college football, and they deserve your full attention. They do. The first, the Presidential College Sports Reform Committee, they dropped their draft, a three-phase overhaul of every structural problem this sport has been dealing with for the last few years. They're introducing coaching salary caps. They're doing a group of six playoff. They're talking about pooling media rights. They're talking about the Bird rule for the transfer portal. It's either the most ambitious intervention we've seen in the history of college sports, or it's just a whiteboard exercise that gets blocked immediately and forgotten by Labor Day. But we will go through every single idea. I'm going to tell y'all exactly what I think. But first, we're going to sit down with the head coach of the Alabama Crimson Tide. Kalen DeBoer is in year number three in trying to rebuild one of the most scrutinized programs in the entire country. He's coming off an 11-4 season that ended in a blowout loss in the Rose Bowl. He's staring at a quarterback competition that is a competition in every sense of the word, and an October schedule that's going to be really challenging. So we got a lot of ground to cover. And we always encourage you, if you're new to the show or if you have not been around, go and download the podcast wherever you get the podcast. Doesn't matter what platform you're on or what platform you prefer. We're there for you. You can also check us out on the ESPN College Football YouTube page. So let's kick things off with the head coach of the Alabama Crimson Tide, Kalen DeBoer. Coach, we

0: personnel and evolving those with continuity of coaches, I think, which is really important. You see that specifically on the defensive side. Offensively, you know, some guys had great opportunities. And so a few new faces there, but you build on the things that are going really well. And then you continue to learn from, you know, the things where you've fallen short. And that's the way it would be, whether you were national champions or, you know, over, you know, that's just what I think the great coaches do and staffs and our team wants that. Our team wants to have real feedback. That's our job as coaches. They want to know really the areas we need to improve. They all want to be their best. And that's individually and collectively.
1: Well, one position we're all very, very focused on is the quarterback spot. And I mean, Keelan Russell, everybody buzzing about him after the A-Day performance. And we know Austin, he was a little limited, so it wasn't really an apples-to-apples comparison. But what did this spring kind of tell you about where each of those two guys is in their development?
0: Yeah, no, it was awesome for Keelan to have, you know, some success there like he did, making the plays he made in the 8-8 game there. And, you know, he just took advantage of opportunities and the spring went on, kept growing. That's what we expected from him, you know, just this growth. And expect that from Austin too, because, you know, guys who haven't taken all these snaps in games, their exposure to opportunities and taking advantage of it, that's what you'd expect. And, you know, Keelan has a high ceiling. Austin has a high ceiling. They both compete. They do it the right way. I love how they do it within the framework of our team and what we're trying to build. They got a great relationship themselves. And so them together makes us stronger as opposed to what you maybe see in some situations where that competitiveness could be divisive. And it's definitely not that for our football team. So it's just a salute to those guys, a salute to, you know, Coach Grubb. And, you know, it even goes back to not just Coach Ellis, but I think Coach Sheridan in his time here. I'll give, you know, some props to him on building that room. And then Coach Grubb doing a great job of continuing to take this spring along with Coach Ellis, keep building.
1: You know, it's funny. It's like so many people ask me all the time, like, hey, what do you think about the quarterback situation? I'm like, honestly, I think quarterbacks will be fine. Like, regardless of which direction it goes, like, it's not a position that's keeping me up at night because I know you can't play quarterback by yourself. So, you know, I'm more a little bit what's going on around them. So let's start a wideout. It's going to be pretty young. You know, Jern's gone and Isaiah Horton's transferred out. Feels like Ryan Coleman-Williams being really kind of stepping into a new role, kind of tearing off the rearview mirror of what was an up-and-down second season. Looks like he's kind of getting back to form. So what do you think we're going to get from Ryan Coleman-Williams here in year number three?
0: Yeah, you know, and we have a lot of youth still, but our youth has played a lot of snaps in a lot of cases. And then there's even some players across the board, and I'll get back to your question, but that have played snaps at other places too. And so they are new to our program, but you know, we have very few seniors. We have 9 seniors, 8 on defense, 1 on offense. And, but we got a lot of juniors. I think we're at 19 juniors. Guys are in their third year and a number of them are in the third year in our program. And Ryan would be that, just the experience and, you know, what he's done. He knows what it's supposed to look like, knows what it feels like. He's been there. And here's what I want to be careful of. He's worked extremely hard. People, I think, oh, it's a wake-up call for your football team or whatever it might be. Ryan's been Ryan. Ryan works, and you're never going to question the work ethic, the character, the personality. He's competitive as anyone you're going to find. And, you know, it shows. And our team just loves that about him. And then, you know, what he's done as a leader, being really the guy that's probably taken as many snaps as anyone on the offensive side in particular. He's in the weight room and he can lead the charge. He's here this whole month of May. He might have little things in the weekends and he goes and does, but he's here. You know, our guys are away from school for the most part. There's a couple weeks where they do get that one time a year to get away. Guess who's here? You know, and that's Ryan Coleman-Williams. And so I'm excited about what that future looks like. I just think if you just keep working, the good things come to you sooner or later. You want it sooner than later, but that's going to be the case, I think, for Ryan.
1: It certainly feels that way. And I mean, just even talking to him last year, like, he had perspective the whole time. He knew he wasn't maybe playing at his best, but he never really lost that

0: smile. You know, I think there's something to say about that. Like, despite some of the ups and downs and the inconsistencies, but I know it's in there. And I think we all as college football fans hope that it comes out this year. The offensive line rebuild in some ways, right? Couple holdovers, a couple guys that you anticipated filling spots, but you kind of turn that room over a little bit. And you have a lot of new faces that are competing for jobs. So how do you feel about where that group is coming out of spring?
1: I thought they made a lot of progress. And then again, new faces and some young faces. But, you know, Michael Carroll took a lot of snaps for us the last half of the year. And, you know, he wasn't going to jump in there as a true freshman the first game of the year. But you could see just what he's capable of, whether it was the spring, summer, fall camp. It just took a matter of time for him to get out there on the football field. You know, we saw what Jackson Lloyd could be as he continued to grow. And then again, it wasn't perfect every day in practice, but he got his chance here this spring, and he really took those valuable reps against our ones every single day. And, you know, his growth is just a lot like what probably what we're talking about with Keelan. You know, his growth is just going to continue to be on that trajectory. And so, other guys that have come into the program, you know, they've taken some snaps. A Javen James, you know, no one really knows who he is, but, you know, started a couple of seasons now, you know, and the last one in the SEC here. So, you know, just guys like that, a lot of snap counts under, you know, Rayson's, you know, he's logged a lot of snap counts as a center, and he came from Cal Poly, you know. And so, again, different level of football. But when with him coming in here and doing what he does, you can see the intelligence factor. You can see him technically do a good job. There is a learning curve. Again, physicality, every single plays on another level. But he's adjusting well and, again, needs a great summer, needs a great fall camp. And, you know, but there's a lot of things that we feel really good about. Could go on and on with some other transfers that have come in. You know, we're excited about Will Sanders, who's, you know, homegrown here, you know, really expecting some things coming off of just some rehab and some injury stuff that he's had here this spring, being more of an interior guard spot. So, again, it's a work in progress. I think Coach Clem's done a great job of developing a mindset. You know, given the feedback, I think he's a great teacher, and these guys recognize that. They take what he says and they apply it. They believe in it. And then again, collectively, they can see each other working extremely hard, making some sacrifices. There's some guys that are back, you know, 3 weeks early, you know, took 1 week kind of at the end of finals through the weekend. And they're back rolling here in the weight room, working together, especially that group. And that was intentionally, you know, the case for them, our coaching staff, encouraging that. And those guys are here putting in that time before the team comes back around Memorial Day.
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3: Cleveland will inbound it. Harden does, and the game is over. One of the greatest comebacks in playoff history. Trailing by 22 in the fourth quarter, the Knicks come storming back in the largest playoff comeback win since 1970. They go from trailing by 22 to winning by 11 in overtime, 115 to 104.

0: Spurs take OKC to double overtime. We see Wemby go off for 42 in the Western Conference Finals. And then all of a sudden, the Eastern said, Q, hold my beer. We got you. And the New York Knicks make a hell of a comeback. You hear the final call right there, courtesy of ESPN Radio. And they take it to overtime and get the 115-104 victory over the Cleveland Cavaliers. It is game night on ESPN Radio, the ESPN app, SiriusXM, Channel 80, and TuneIn. 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He's Myron Metcalf. I'm Q Myers. And Myron, I'll tell you right now, between the last 2 days of NBA action, Eastern and Western Conference Finals, I don't even know what day it is, man. My head is spinning because of the unbelievable action that we've seen.
1: Yeah, I don't think anything could top what we saw last night. You know, right. What Wemby did, and that's still one of these, like, historic performances. But here you go to Tuesday, and we watch another incredible game. The Knicks down at home. It's over. I mean, I don't know the last time, Q, you saw Madison Square Garden quiet.
0: Right.
1: But when the Knicks were down by 22, that building was silent.
0: Yes.
1: And then just little by little, they chip away and end up winning the game. That's one of the greatest comebacks I've ever seen in my entire life.
0: Well, Knicks fans, that's one of the greatest comebacks they've ever seen. Largest playoff comeback in Knicks playoff history since 1970. New York ended the game on a 44-11 run. 44-11, Myron. That doesn't make any sense. They were down 22 with under 8 and found a way to claw back into that one. And then in overtime, they only allow Cleveland 3 points. One bucket made in overtime as opposed to the 14 that the Knicks put up. Like, it's just incredible that they were buried. They were done. My narrative for the game was they've been off so long, right? Yeah. They're rusty. They came out of the gate sloppy, right? They're going to have to make some adjustments in game number two till all of a sudden they come out on top and Madison Square Garden is losing their minds.
1: You know what, Q? Sometimes I take this flight to Bristol and there's no Wi-Fi. Right, so you just spend like 2.5 hours. You have no idea what's going on on the ground. Somebody's in that situation right now. Somebody left at the airport in America. The Knicks were up 22.
0: Yes.
1: They took a nap. They don't have Wi-Fi. Somebody went into work on a late shift job. Somebody went to sleep.
0: Yep.
1: Q said, all right, they're down 22, whatever. And they're going to see this and not think it's real.
0: Right.
1: Like, they're going to feel like maybe they didn't see the game that they thought they saw. Because they're going to have a hard time understanding what just unfolded. It was that crazy.
0: Well, the only way that something like this can unfold is stars have to be stars and step up. And Jalen Brunson was just that. I mean, his fourth quarter alone was incredible. What he was able to do to will his team back. I mean, at one point it looked like it was Jalen Brunson versus the rest of the Cavs. And he was taking over and there was nothing they had to say they could do to stop him. And it's funny, we watched last night Wemby take over like that. But he's a big monster. We call him an alien for a reason, right? He's built differently. Well, Brunson's built differently as well in a way that you think he can't take over a game like that. Well, you know, Big Perk calls him Big Body Brunson for a reason, and he absolutely took over, ended the game with 38 points and just dominated down the stretch and willed the Knicks to tie it up at 101 at the end of regulation to force overtime.
1: Yeah, I mean, you know, we got a lot of stars in sports. You don't become a superstar until we see what you do in the playoffs.
0: Right.
1: And Jalen Brunson, if there were any doubts about what he is, he showed it tonight, taking over that game to 11 straight points. There's just levels to this.
0: Yeah.
1: And Brunson is at that level. You may not compare him to Jokic's and guys like that in terms of the best players in the NBA, but in moments like this, he's proven to be one of the best we have in the league.
0: Well, what you saw is you saw him have a Steph Curry type moment where everything he threw up was just going down. Yeah. Right? I mean, he's taking it to the rim and throwing it off the backboard at weird angles and it's going in. He's taking step back threes, splashing, he's getting steals. I mean, there's a certain when shooters shoot and they catch fire, Myron, and you know you've covered the game long enough, college and in the NBA. These guys are on a different level. When they're on a heater, there's literally nothing you can do as a defender. And Brunson found that mode. Like you said, he went on an 11-0 run. And in that moment, I don't think Wemby could have slowed him down. You know what I mean? Like, it just didn't look like anybody could slow him down. And like I said, ultimately ends the game with 38 points and wills his team to victory.
1: Well, I think the comparison, Q, to Wemby is, when we watched Wemby last night, it felt like, I don't care who you bring out, go get Kareem.
0: Yeah.
1: You know, go get all the greats. Go get Shaq in his prime. Nobody's slowing that down.
0: Right.
1: And tonight, I had a similar feeling where once Brunson got going, you just knew that there was not going to be a whole lot that Cleveland could do. And then you don't see teams at this level, at this stage in the Eastern Conference Finals, right, get broken in the middle of a game.
0: Right.
1: Like, that was the weird thing. To see Cleveland go from this confident group to, all of a sudden it's over, and you can see it on their faces. That was just remarkable to watch for a team that just closed out against Detroit, was up 22, and lost all that confidence in a matter of minutes.
0: Well, as I mentioned, Big Body Brunson, he finished with 38 points, 15 of 29 shooting, 1-for-6 from three-point land, but it didn't matter. He was just such a dominating factor, especially on that 11-0 run. After the game, he caught up with Arlisa Salters.
2: Jalen, you guys were down 22 points with 7:40 to go. Just how did you guys get this one back?
3: Find a way. I don't have an answer for you.
2: 40, you guys outscored them since that point, 44-11. That's the last seven and a half in the fourth quarter and overtime. Just what was different? What started working for you guys?
3: We got some stops. We kept fighting, kept believing. Just kept chipping away. You know, they were playing great basketball, and we just found a way. I really don't have an answer.
2: Once again, you put the team on your back in that fourth quarter to get the game to overtime. You went on your own personal run. Just what was that feeling like for you when you were in that zone?
3: I'll realize after the fact. But I'm just happy we found a way to win. We kept believing in each other, taking the stops, kept running. My teammates got belief in me, my coaches. It's all credit to them.
2: I know it's the first 1-4, and this is one game, and you like to keep it right here. But what does a comeback win like this, what can it do for a team?
3: We can still learn from a win. We didn't play our best, obviously, until the end. But now we can still learn from a win. We got a lot of work to do.
0: Wow. He was at a loss of words, right? Jalen Brunson catching up with Lisa Salters right there following the game, and he was at a loss. Myron, similar to what we are, we're at a loss as well when it comes to what just happened, what we witnessed from the Knicks, and maybe even more importantly, what we witnessed happen from the Cavaliers side of things.
1: Yeah, you just don't see a breakdown like that.
0: Right.
1: And I love how great basketball players never know how it happened. You happened, Jalen Brunson. That's what happened. You happened. But to watch a team in real time, Q, just completely just become unraveled. I haven't seen anything like that, what we saw from the Cavs tonight.
0: Well, and the thing about it is, to Jalen's credit, when he says, I don't know what happened, I'm sure he's probably thinking, I don't know how they allowed that to happen. Mm-hmm. Right? Yeah. Because to go on a run like that, to end the game on a 44-11 run, including overtime, you have to get some assistance. Yeah. Right? That's not just 100% you. That's also them getting in their own way. And I hate to be the guy to come to the front of the line in the front of the congregation immediately and call out James Harden and ask where you were. But I got to ask James Harden, who scored 15 points on the night, where were you? Right? Yeah. Isn't this what they brought you in to be, the running buddy of Spider Mitchell, who dropped 29 points? You couldn't have gotten the Cavs 25? You've got to be that 1-2 punch. And now all of a sudden you're wondering what's going on with James Harden. And this is the conversation that we always end up having with him, even though we all know he's going to be a Hall of Famer.
1: Yeah, for some reason, it's a James Harden game, even when it's not.
0: Right.
1: That's just what it is with him. They brought him in to be a star. I will say, Donovan Mitchell obviously has a lot of things he has to think about. It was time for him to match Jalen Brunson, though, in that moment, and he couldn't. That's going to be another element.
0: Yep.
1: But I think overall, Q, I think about, aren't coaches the ones who are supposed to be the folks who just stop this from happening?
0: Yeah.
1: Aren't coaches supposed to be the strategists who say, no matter what the New York Knicks do, you're not coming out of this hole, and somehow they did.
0: Yeah, no, that's a good point. You have to be the one that, one, calls a timeout, stops the run, refocuses, re-energizes your team, and this can't happen. We're up 22. Now we're up 12. Right? This has to stop. The buck has to stop right now. You have to make it happen. As a matter of fact, Kenny Atkinson, the Cavs head coach, was asked following the game, what happened in that fourth quarter?
4: I thought they hit some really tough shots in that fourth quarter. Those two threes, prayer threes, end of shot clock. I think we got a little unlucky, quite honestly. Brunson obviously took over at the end, and we started double-teaming them and try to do some different things, but listen, I'm super proud of the way our group played. We played great basketball tonight for, three quarters. Unfortunately, fourth quarter, they dominated us in the fourth quarter.
0: Ring the bell, man. Ring the bell. I don't want to hear how proud he is of his team for playing three quarters. You know where three quarters works in three periods in hockey. All right. I know the Stanley Cup playoffs is going on. They have three periods, right? You have four quarters. You have to go finish, and the Cavaliers did finish. Y'all ring the bell when you get a chance. They didn't finish, man.
1: Did you know his mic was on cue? Like, did you know that was a hot mic? Because what are you saying?
0: Right.
1: You're proud of what? You're proud of a loss?
0: There it is. Yeah. There it is. Better late than never.
1: You're proud of a loss? You're proud that your team, for some reason, was playing way too fast and giving the New York Knicks too much time?
0: Byron, they did that all game. Oh, you heard Richard Jefferson on the call all night. Why are you guys going so fast? Slow down. That's all I heard all night.
1: And if you're playing a dude like Brunson, fine. I don't know what I can do against him if he's getting to the rim. He's not hitting threes on me consistently like that.
0: Right. Yeah.
1: You know,
0: yeah.
1: You're fouling guys. You're making sure that they're not going to get on a run the way that they did, and you couldn't do it.
0: Yeah, that doesn't make any sense. And again, Jalen Brunson only was 1 for 6 from three-point land. So he was literally having to get to the cup, and he was getting to the cup and willed his team to victory. And Kenny Atkinson said he was proud of the way that his team played. I don't see that. I don't see that at all. He's Myron Metcalf. I'm Q Myers. It's game night here on ESPN Radio. More reaction to the Cavs and Knicks. Game 1, Eastern Conference Finals, next on ESPN Radio.
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12: 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Us. Coming up on a hump day edition of the Kyle Bailey Show, we'll get into game 1 of the Eastern Conference Finals, and we'll look into why Will Wade is ticking off everyone in college basketball. 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

0: Eastern Conference Finals Game 1, Knicks versus Cavs, one for the ages. It's in the books. I'm Q Myers. The Knicks dominated the fourth quarter and overtime to take a 1-0 series lead with a 115-104 victory. The Knicks erased a 22-point deficit in under 8 minutes to tie the game at 101 at the end of regulation, then dominated overtime, outscoring Cleveland 14-3 to pick up the win. Here's a stat for you. Largest playoff comeback in Knicks history since 1970. New York ended the game on a 44-11 run. What? Jalen Brunson caught fire in the fourth quarter, finished the game with 38 points and 6 assists. Spider Mitchell did all he could for Cavaliers, scored 29 points and had 6 steals of his own. But James Harden had another rough game, only getting 15 points on 5 of 16 shooting. Again, largest playoff comeback since 1970, ended the game on a 44-11 run when it comes to the New York Knicks. Game 2 will be on Thursday on ESPN Radio. In Big D, Jason Kidd is out as head coach of the Mavericks after 5 seasons in what the team described as mutual decision Tuesday evening. Kidd has 4 years and more than $40 million remaining on his contract, sources told ESPN. Mavericks governor Patrick Dumont gave new president Masai Ujiri full authorization to determine the coach's future with the franchise. Apparently, Kidd, who had a 205-205 overall record with Dallas, wanted to be promoted to president of basketball operations after general manager Nico Harrison was fired in November, but Dumont informed Kidd months ago that he would not be considered for the front office. For more scores and analysis, check out ESPN.com and the all-new ESPN app. Coming up, more reaction to the Eastern Conference Final comeback from the Knicks to take a 1-0 series lead versus Cleveland Cavaliers with Myers Metcalf and me, Q Myers, here on ESPN Radio.
1: Coming up on the Wednesday edition of Unsportsmanlike with Evan Cole, Michelle Smallman, and me, Chris Canty. I'll tell you what Wemby will do for an encore in Game 2 and why this series could be over quicker than we all thought. It's Unsportsmanlike, 6 a.m. Eastern, right here on ESPN Radio, ESPN2, and ESPNU.
2: Brunson with the basketball, defended by Harden. Let's see if he looks to take him to the goal again. He'll back away to the midcourt stripe, puts it on the floor, gets past him easily. Middle of the lane, floater, of course! Brunson again, 36 for Brunson, destroying James Harden.
0: Harden was destroyed all night by Jalen Brunson, who ended the game with 38 total points. That highlight coming in courtesy of ESPN Radio. And the Knicks come back. They storm back to take a 1-0 series lead versus the Cavaliers, 115-104. 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The ESPN app, SiriusXM Channel 80, and TuneIn were presented by Progressive Insurance. He's Myron Metcalf. I'm Q Myers. Joining us now is Vanessa Richardson, who is part of tonight's ESPN Radio broadcast, Cavs and Knicks. And she joins us now on the phone lines. And Vanessa, thanks so much for your time. We really do appreciate you. Last night, I asked George Sedano, who was part of the broadcast, what was it like there in OKC? What was that environment like when the Spurs did what they did? I asked you the same question. Being in Madison Square Garden, what was it like when the Knicks made that comeback and found a way to win that game?
3: Well, thanks for having me on, guys. And much like I'm sure George Sedano told you, it was absolute madness. When you have a game of that caliber that George covered, you know, it just back and forth, double overtime. And then, you know, in my case tonight, wasn't as good of a game at first. You could definitely classify it as probably sloppy, but that fourth quarter was unbelievable. And just to watch Jalen Brunson take over is always fun. I think the Cavs really needed this one if they wanted the series, right? Like, it's obviously still possible, but you got to steal one on the road when you are in the playoffs. So it was definitely a good game.
4: I guess I don't like to be a body language expert, but what was it like when the Knicks were down 93-71? What did they look like? How were they presenting themselves when they were down 22 at that point?
3: Well, there's a video that's kind of going viral of Jalen speaking very passionately to his, his teammates on the bench. So I don't want to say that they were dejected. I think Mike Brown's a great coach. I think those guys know that they always have a shot, but you definitely could feel the momentum, you know, shifting to the Cavs. And it, quite frankly, Madison Square Garden, which is usually very, very loud, was very, very quiet. So, definitely a momentum switch once Jalen Brunson got going. I believe he finished with 38 points.
0: Vanessa Richardson is with us here on Game Night on ESPN Radio and the ESPN app, reacting to the Knicks comeback victory, 115-104 over the Cleveland Cavaliers. From your point of view, when Cleveland saw that slipping away, that lead, and felt that momentum shifting, was there a look of a panic? Was there almost like that deer in headlights type look? Like, what was going on with Kenny Atkinson where he wasn't able to stop the bleeding?
3: It was weird. I mean, it was obviously like you wonder certain defensive decisions that were made and doubling James Harden at times when James just wasn't having an effective night. But look, you got to give it to the Knicks. They had a lot of production all around, like Jalen Brunson's 38 points stand out. But, and, you know, quite frankly, so did the Cavs. Like, I thought Donovan Mitchell had an awesome night. But yeah, no, I think it's going to be one that I think a lot of people are going to watch back the tape, as they say, and especially that third and fourth quarter, to see how the heck they fumbled a 22-point lead. And when I did my post-game interview, I cited our great researchers and statistics folks at ESPN. They said that it was the largest comeback in Knicks playoff history since 1970. I mean, after the game, like, Patrick Ewing and Latrell Sproul and Amon Shumpert and, like, I mean, I'm talking probably a dozen former New York Knicks alumni are on the court taking it all in, you know, dapping each other up. So it was definitely a big night and definitely a big moment for this series.
4: 93-71, obviously the vibe was off at Madison Square Garden. What was it like before overtime? Like, how much had that environment just changed when the Knicks were able to send it into the extra period?
3: You said before
4: going
3: overtime.
4: Into overtime. Oh my gosh, what was the vibe like? Yeah, going into overtime.
3: It was crazy. And where I'll give Knicks fans credit is they didn't leave. Like, even when the Knicks were down 22, if you look at the end of that game and you watch the TV broadcast, the Knicks fans were still there. It was pretty incredible. So, you know, Ben Stiller and Timothy Chalamet and the Knicks fans definitely believed that they could get it done. So it was really cool. You know, anytime you get to broadcast a game there, it's a privilege. And, you know, to be in a playoff environment there with so many, like I said, just Knicks alums courtside and just such a great basketball game in that second half was special.
5: Vanessa Richardson, who is part of tonight's ESPN Radio broadcast, the Cavs and Knicks, is with us here on Game Night on ESPN Radio on the all-new ESPN app. And Vanessa, I've always been told that you can't allow one loss to beat you twice. How do you see the Cavaliers bouncing back on Thursday in game number two?
3: I think Kenny is a great coach. You know, I think they're going to learn from this. I think, look, they're going to need more from James Harden. Like, that's the, you know, and we'll see if they can kind of activate that double big that has been so effective for them and was great and physical in that series versus the Pistons. So I definitely think that they can bounce back, but it'll be interesting to see how they handle it, because this was a golden opportunity that was on a platter for them, and their bench is right in front of where Lisa Salters and I sit. So it all shifted very quickly, and yes, you know, you have to move on to the next one, but man, it would have been good for the Cavs to get this first win here tonight at MSG.
5: Yeah, no, it would have been. It looked like they were going to have an opportunity to steal it. They say that's when the series begins, is when the road team wins one. Well, the road team had an opportunity, and they lost it. They let it slip away. Cavaliers lose 115-104. The Knicks have a 1-0 series lead. Vanessa, fantastic stuff. Thanks so much for giving us a few minutes of your time this evening. We appreciate you here on Game Night.
3: Guys, you know that I love this show. I love the ESPN Radio crew. I am always willing to come on, so have a great rest of your show.
5: Hey, thanks so much. That was awesome. Stashi wasn't talking to you. She was talking to Myron and me. No, kidding. I kid. No, good stuff. Thank you, Vanessa. That was fantastic and great analysis and breakdown. And, man, Myron, you work sidelines for, you know, many games, college, NBA, NFL, two nights in a row. Right, George Sedano's there in OKC for last night's game, and then Vanessa's there on hand for us this evening for the Knicks and the Cavs. I mean, you want to talk about a great way to start the Western and Eastern Conference Finals. We saw it in game number one for both.
4: Yeah, I mean, a lot of NBA fans were complaining, hey, you know, we don't have enough exciting matchups in the playoffs. You know, teams have been too dominant, and then, you know, the NBA gives us this.
5: Right.
4: Back-to-back nights of some of the greatest things that we have ever witnessed. I think it was important what Vanessa said about being down 22, because Q, you and I both know, even in a playoff situation, a lot of people are leaving the building when you're down. I was at game 6, Timberwolves Spurs. I was there covering for ESPN. I tell you what, in the third quarter, when they were down 25-30, people hit the exits.
5: Yeah.
4: They were not sticking around.
5: Right.
4: So it just says a lot about who New York Knicks fans are, that they're down 22 and they're sticking it out because they think they still have a chance.
5: Right. They either thought they still had a chance or they just weren't willing to go ahead and take that L's with that, however much money it costs to get those tickets.
4: Yeah,
5: right. They're like, hey, you know what? Even if this is a loss, we're gonna get our money's worth here. And they did. They got their money's worth and then some. And you know, it's funny. I've always been told, like, never leave a game till the very end. You never know how this thing will play out. But most of the time, you can feel pretty confident when
4: you can leave most of the time.
5: Yeah, yeah. When it gets to a certain point, you're like, this one's in the books. I'm gonna get an early, jump on traffic. Gonna get my Uber a little bit early. Whatever you got to do, man. I think Vanessa, you said it. She hit it on the head when she said the Knicks fans did not leave and they got that Jalen Brunson magic. And once that hit, man, and I don't know about you, but at a certain point, I'm like, this dude's not gonna miss. He might not miss another shot.
4: And that's how it felt. It felt like, as much as I think we were praising Donovan Mitchell, right? And we were saying, wow, you know, Donovan Mitchell, people have been saying, because we forget, as much as we've been talking about James Harden, he hasn't been out of the second round.
5: Right.
4: So there's still pressure on him as well until now. Is he going to show up? And he did. And then when it was time to go to that next level that Brunson went to, he couldn't get there.
5: Right.
4: So I think that, to me, is what probably is the most difficult thing for the Cavs. It's not just losing 22-point lead. It's how do you match that?
5: Right.
4: Whatever that was from Jalen Brunson.
5: Yeah, no, you got to take your game to the next level, right? I mean, we always talk about it in here. You know, the superstars, they're able to, you know, get their team, put them on their back, and when they need them the most, make some plays happen. And at some point, when you're up 22 and you're losing and you're feeling Uncle Mo leave your sideline and go to the other sideline, when you hear Madison Square Garden getting louder and louder and louder, at some point, you got to say, come on, give me the rock. Here I go. Right? And that's what the all-time greats will do. And I'm not trying to slight Donovan Mitchell. I'm not trying to even slight James Harden. But someone has to have an answer.
4: Yeah. Well, I think they were looking around waiting for somebody to go into the phone booth.
5: Right.
4: You know, and in the playoffs, like, you got to be that. You got James Harden. You brought him aboard because you wanted him to be that guy, and he couldn't be. And Donovan Mitchell also couldn't rise to the occasion. Game two is not just going to be about this series. It will affect the future of this franchise, Q. I mean, this is one of the most important games, I think, in recent franchise history.
5: Yeah, they had an opportunity to get that Uncle Mo that I talk about on their side, steal game number one, but they blew it. And so now they're really going to look to try to bounce back coming up on Thursday in game number two. He's Meyer Metcalf. I'm Q Myers. It's game night here on ESPN Radio and the ESPN app. Coming up next, we'll hear from the next Knicks head coach, Mike Brown. 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

0: be straight on, throws to the right wing. Shamet puts it up. And it falls. It hit the rim twice. It dropped in to tie it up at 99 with 40 seconds left.
1: That's one of those, how in the world did that one fall in? Where they say, shooter's roll. That was a shooter roll. Tied the game up at 99 in the fourth quarter. Shamet with the three-pointer. ESPN Radio on the highlight. 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He's Myron Metcalf. I'm Q Myers. And Myron, when a shot like that touches every element of the rim before it actually goes through the cylinder, if you're the Cavaliers, you have to think, really? This is not going to be a good outcome for us, because now everything, the basketball gods are now working against us.
2: Yeah, I mean, that has to be a stunning feeling. Mm-hmm. Right, to go from being up 22 on the road, feeling like you're about to dominate this game, and all of a sudden in the fourth quarter, you lose it all. I don't think I've ever seen a team unravel like that. It just loses its composure. And again, I know we said this earlier, Q, I don't know why they were playing so fast.
1: Yeah.
2: Like, it just felt like all of the rules you learn in ninth grade basketball, the Cavs didn't follow. You call a timeout to slow down the momentum of the opposing team. Foul if they're on a run like that. Anything you can do to disrupt that momentum, slow the game down, and they didn't do any of that.
1: You know what it felt like to me is, you know, college football teams that run that quick offense, that quick pace offense when it's time to salt away the clock, they don't know how.
2: Yep.
1: That's what it felt like. It felt like the Cavaliers, and I can't tell you, watching the broadcast, how many times I heard Richard Jefferson say, slow down, they're in a hurry. Why are you in a hurry? Just slow down. And then they started making mental mistakes, throwing the ball away, not having communication, right? I mean, you started talking about it. This is just fundamental basketball they're not playing at this stage of the game. That's when coach, timeout, timeout. That's when the coach has got to settle down the troops, let them know, hey, no big deal. You guys built up this lead. You're good. You're better than them. Calm down, relax, and play your game. And that's what they failed to do. And Kenny Atkinson, he's got to take that one on the chin. He failed to do that as well. You want to chime in on the show, we'd love to get your feedback. 44-11, that's the kind of run that the Knicks had to finish off this bad boy and win game one of the Eastern Conference Finals, 115-104. You can always hit us up at 888-SAY-ESPN, 888-729-3776 on our socials at Metcalf by ESPN, at ESPN Radio. And that's your boy Q254. All right. That one guy hit us up.
2: Okay. I was waiting.
1: I was too. That one guy hit us up and said, boo to your producer, Stosh, but the nosebleeds was going for $600 a pop at Madison Square Garden. So sound like people weren't trying to lead. Jasper said, I blame Atkinson for the loss. First, he waited too long to call timeout. Waited till New York cut the lead to 4. Should have called it at 10 or 12. Second, the O has to run through Mitchell, not Harden. And for him to say he was proud of his team, play the way they played, really? How?
3: Can I boo him right back, by the way?
1: Yeah, go ahead.
3: Boo. What's up with that?
1: We're equal opportunity employers around here, brother. Right. I just got to get my Twitter sounder next time. Just saying. You know what I mean? I got to get it. There you go.
4: That's my bad.
1: It's all good. That's all good. Yeah. One more from Mike. Mike said fans were absolutely filing out of the garden. Doris mentioned it on the broadcast. So there you go. I guess it depends on where you were. I guess the ones that are sitting next to the floor, they weren't leaving, or at least it didn't appear to be leaving. Either way, I know for a fact, Myron, that the garden was loud.
2: Yeah. I mean, that's what you expect Madison Square Garden to be, and kind of in that moment, but with down 22, that wasn't the case.
1: Right.
2: That place was silent. And I'm sure if you're the Cavs, you thought, finally, we're in control.
1: Yep.
2: You take the crowd out of that crowd, it's so hard to take that crowd out of the game. And then all of a sudden, you lose it all. I just think Kenny Atkinson's comments, Q, to say he was proud, that's the kind of soundbite that haunts franchises for years to come. Like, that's one of those things that maybe a decade, 20 years from now, we're still playing. Because why are you proud of a team that just squandered the biggest lead in the opposing team's playoff history? It didn't make a lot of sense then, and it certainly doesn't make a lot of sense now.
1: No, and it's not going to make a lot of sense tomorrow. And they better hope that on Thursday, when they have game two, they're able to bounce back and tie up the series at one, and maybe they could put that behind them. But as I mentioned to Vanessa when she joined the show, they can't allow one loss to beat them twice. So they've got to definitely bounce it back and get ready for Thursday. I'm sure Mike Brown is feeling good, not necessarily about the way that the game was played early, but how the way that the Knicks finished, 44-11 run, end of the fourth quarter, and, of course, overtime as well. Let's go back to the Garden and hear from the Knicks head coach.
4: He was phenomenal. He did what he was supposed to do tonight, and it definitely helped us get the win.
5: Coach, in the fourth quarter there, you got a lot of Brunson on Harden.
4: Yeah.
5: I mean, was that just something you guys were looking for, and is that kind of an advantageous matchup for you that really helped you guys down the stretch?
4: Yeah, you know, it's sometimes you got to do what the game dictates, and we were trying to do the same thing with Jaylen, and so we said, okay, you know, we feel like we can play that game. We try not to play that game much, but we feel like we have a guy that we can play that game with, and Jaylen. And so, you know, just like we have to try to figure out different ways to guard Harden and Mitchell, they got to figure out different ways to guard Jaylen. But there's no secret we were attacking Harden.
6: Jaylen, it looked like there was one huddle where he looked like he was kind of animatedly going at everybody. Just kind of, were you seeing something in the huddle from him, captain-wise?
4: No, he's you know, he's a leader. He's our guy. And he felt we need to play faster. He felt we needed to be better defensively. There were a couple of things that he felt, and he made sure that we knew, and our guys responded to him.
7: Mike, you mentioned a little bit Landry opening up the offense and them having a big the other side of that was them having Jared Allen on Josh and Lance kind of clogging up in those moments. What do you feel like in those moments when Josh is on the court and they're guarding him with Allen that you guys can do to open up more space when they have that matchup?
4: We got to keep moving him around. If Josh is open and his feet are set, he's got to let it fly. You know, he's made shots. We feel like he'll make shots. And if he doesn't want to shoot it, he can get to his mitty or he can go DHO with somebody, a quick DHO with somebody. So, you know, Josh, we faced this coverage all year, and we played well throughout the course of the year, and we faced it in Atlanta. So we started the game off 2-for-19 from the three-point line, and it wasn't just Josh. We had some pretty good looks from the right people, and you know, if those go in, the mojo is a little bit different. And you know, they didn't, and Cleveland was able to get back into it. And so, you know, we just the game's about adjustments. We made an adjustment down the stretch, and you know, we were fortunate to be able to come back and get the win.
8: Mike, you've talked about this team's resilience all year. When you're down 22 so late, does any part of you consider packing it up and moving on to game two? Did you expect your team to be able to make that massive comeback that late in the game?
4: It was still a lot of time. And you know, I felt that, you know, if we open the floor up a little bit, and we hit a couple threes while getting some stops. You know, our crowd is fantastic. It's the best in the league. And our guys felt their energy. As soon as we got a couple of stops, made a couple of shots, the crowd was right back in the game. And so, you know, when you got 9 minutes and something seconds left on the game clock, I've seen us defend in the fourth quarter out of this world. And you know, you open the floor up a little bit, now it just takes the right guys shooting the basketball and knocking down some shots. Like I said, Mikal hit a couple big ones, Landry hit some big ones, and when that happens with the crowd that we have, shout out Knick fans, you guys were freaking awesome tonight. Anything can happen.
1: There you go. Mike Brown, Knicks head coach, and shouting out the Knicks fan base. You guys were awesome, right? His words, not mine, but they were, and they were loud, and they helped fuel that comeback with that energy that they provided. But ultimately, as Mike Brown said, they were targeting James Harden because he just was a liability defensively, and Jalen Brunson was able to exploit him.
2: Yeah, I mean, we're going to talk about who he was offensively and all the shots that he missed, but what Mike Brown said is actually probably more important.
1: Mm-hmm.
2: The fact that they knew that they could take advantage of James Harden defensively, and that was kind of what sparked that run down the stretch of that game. I've never seen anything like it. Did it really happen?
1: I know. I'm telling you. It feels like it didn't really happen, but we know it really did happen. And look, that's the chess match, though, Myron. That's the chess match when you're coaches, right? Okay, now they found a matchup that they like. How do we slow that down? How do we stop that? How do we make them switch and change up what they do? And Kenny Atkinson didn't have the answer, and you got to give Mike Brown and the Knicks credit for what they were able to do. He's Myron Metcalf. I'm Q Myers. It's game night here on ESPN Radio. Coming up next, we get to your calls and post-game reaction from Madison Square Garden. 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
1: Know about the Eastern Conference Finals game number one, Knicks versus the Cavs. The Knicks ended the game on a 44-11 run, which is the largest playoff comeback in Knicks history. I'm Q Myers. With that domination in the fourth quarter and overtime, the Knicks take a 1-0 series lead after getting the 115-104 victory. Jalen Brunson caught fire in the fourth quarter, finished with 38 points and 6 assists. Spider Mitchell for Cleveland at 29 points and 6 steals of his own. James Harden, he had a rough game. Rough day at the office, only 15 points on 5 of 16 shooting. Game 2 will be on Thursday on ESPN Radio. And Big D, Jason Kidd, is out as the head coach of the Mavericks after 5 seasons in what the team described as a mutual decision Tuesday evening. Kidd has 4 years and more than $40 million remaining on his contract, sources told ESPN. Mavericks Governor Patrick Dumont gave new president Masai Ujiri full authorization to determine the coach's future with the franchise. As the sources said, the Kidd had expressed a desire to be promoted to president of basketball operations after general manager Nico Harrison was fired back in November, but Dumont informed Kim months ago that he would not be considered for the front office. He ends his Mavs time 205-205, went 22-18 in the playoffs, and advanced to the 2022 Western Conference Finals and the 2024 NBA Finals. For more scores and analysis, check out ESPN.com and the all-new ESPN app. Coming up, more game night, more reaction to the Eastern Conference Finals game number one, Knicks versus Cavs, with Myron Metcalf and me, Q Myers, here on ESPN Radio and the all-new ESPN app.
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2: Cleveland will inbound it. Harden does, and the game is over. One of the greatest comebacks in playoff history. Trailing by 22 in the fourth quarter, the Knicks come storming back in the largest playoff comeback win since 1970. They go from

0: to 49 seconds of the game. That's 22%. 4 of 18 is how Cleveland ended that bad boy.
1: Yeah, I don't know that we've ever seen a team go from hot to cold like that in a playoff game, up 22, where it felt like they couldn't miss, to all of a sudden just they can't buy a basket. And then obviously the Knicks lost that 44-11 run. I want to correct something because I think people are saying this. This is the greatest Knicks run since at least 1970. And it's important to point that out is because we didn't have a lot of stats before 1970.
0: Yeah, that's true.
1: You know, there weren't a lot of things that we know before that time. So this may be the greatest comeback ever for the New York Knicks. We just don't have the numbers to prove it. So in modern history, this is certainly the greatest thing that the New York Knicks have ever done in the playoffs.
0: It's the biggest. It's the greatest comeback they've ever had since I've been alive.
1: 100%.
0: You know what I mean? 100%. I was born in 76, so I mean, if we're going all the way back to 70, man, I wasn't even thought of, right? Mama Q was running around. She was hanging out. She was doing her thing. Who knows what? Don't ask no questions. I don't need no lies.
1: 100%. Yeah, if you are a 70s or 80s baby, you have never seen anything like this. And you know what I got a lot of joy from, 2Q? Seeing the former Knicks on the sideline and how much they were celebrating. That's the one thing I got to give the Knicks credit for.
0: Yep.
1: You don't see a lot of teams connecting with their legends. I mean, the Lakers do it.
0: Yeah.
1: Some other great teams. But in basketball, you don't see a ton of that. So for the Knicks to bring those guys back, put them courtside, and to make them a part of everything, that's cool to see.
0: There's no doubt about that. But we do want to hear from you, as mentioned, 888-SAY-ESPN, 888-729-3776. It's only right we start out with our guy Peter in New York, who is actually at the game. Big Pete, welcome to game night, man. What you got for us?
2: So I called exactly a year ago, driving home. It was raining right after game one of Vista Conference Finals. I was depressed. I can't believe I just saw that, deflated. And today, the exact opposite happened. I was deflated with 7 minutes to go, and then life slowly started coming back into me. My heart rate started beating faster and faster. And it was manic. It was amazing to watch. I'm proud of every guy on the team. The fans were into it. Shamit, the X Factor, and OG with the free throws at the end. I think it was a full like team effort, you know? It was amazing to watch that team.
0: Hey, great call, Peter. Thanks so much. Appreciate you. Be safe out there on that road, my man. But, yeah, I can only imagine, man, if you're a Knicks fan, you're sitting there in the Garden, Myron, and you're sitting there watching this team slip away after all they've done to get to the finals, right? And you're thinking, this is what we got for game number one. And then to see a little bit of a comeback. And, you know, as a fan, you're watching. You're like, well, it's not out of the realm of possibility they can come back. But you don't really in your mind think that that's going to happen. Until all of a sudden, I remember I looked up and saw that the game was knotted up. I'm looking, you know, at the internet and the game at the same time. And I was like, this game is tied? Are you serious?
1: Yeah. Yeah, someone's going to wake up tomorrow, Q, and not believe this.
0: Right.
1: Like, someone who's just been off the grid is going to look at this and say that that's impossible. Because we saw it and we still feel like it's impossible. Like, that's how miraculous that comeback was. And, again, the Cavs, it felt like, could not miss. I'll tell you the difference between these two teams that you notice as well. That team was following Donovan Mitchell. The Cavs were riding his coattails. He was playing like the big star in the big city. You know, all the Donovan Mitchell, the New York rumors over the years. And he showed up in the Big Apple.
0: Yeah.
1: And then all of a sudden, when Jalen Brunson responded, you could see the confidence build around those guys. Those guys started following Jalen Brunson, and they couldn't follow Donovan Mitchell because all of a sudden he went cold. So just a real switch between the star turns for the two best guys, I think, on the floor tonight.
0: Well, before we hear from Tremaine, let's hear from Cavs head coach Kenny Atkinson one more time about what happened in that fourth quarter.
3: I thought they hit some really tough shots in that fourth quarter. You know, those two threes, prayer threes, end of shot clock. I think we got a little unlucky, quite honestly. You know, Brunson obviously took over at the end, and you know, we started double teaming him and try to do some different things. But listen, I'm super proud of the way our group played. We played great basketball tonight for, you know, three quarters. You know, unfortunately fourth quarter. They dominated us in the fourth quarter, you know.
0: Yeah. Yeah, they did. Ring the bell again, Mary. Even though I

0: say, yeah. I still couldn't believe I heard what he said.
1: Q, I guess only I heard the proud before. He said very proud. Is that accurate?
0: Yeah, that's accurate.
1: Now, if they come back and win the series, Q, whatever.
0: Right.
1: People will look at this and won't even remember it. But if they lose it, this is the kind of thing that sticks. How are you very proud of your team suddenly not being able to play defense
0: right.
1: in the last 8 minutes of the fourth quarter? And I tell you what, they had taken the Uber home before overtime because they didn't show up in overtime.
0: At all.
1: You're very proud of, right. of that? Can you imagine Pat Riley,
0: right.
1: Phil Jackson, Pop? Can you imagine the great coaches that we've seen look at that and say, you're very proud? It never would have happened. So good luck for Kenny Atkinson to kind of reverse what we saw tonight. But I can't believe he said very proud of what we witnessed.
0: Well, the other thing about that is, even if you can't hit a bucket, you can't get a stop. You know what I mean? Like, that's your point. You're talking about they're not even playing defense. You can't get a stop. You're up 22. At some point, even if the lid gets put on the rim, you can play defense. That's a choice. You say it to me all the time. That's a choice.
1: It is a choice. And they didn't make it.
0: Right.
1: They chose not to.
0: Right. Exactly. Makes no sense whatsoever. 888-SAY-ESPN, 888-729-3776. Let's go out to Arkansas. Talk to our guy, Tremaine. Tremaine, welcome to game night. What you got for us?
2: What's up, my guy?
0: Tell him.
2: What I was gonna say, man. He talking about they got unlucky. No, he put his jersey on in the fourth quarter. That's what happened. That's why the team couldn't follow Donovan Mitchell with Jalen Brunson got going. You wanted to go to Hacker Mitchell up double figures? That threw the whole game plan off. It slowed Spider down.
0: Yep.
2: The bigs were clearing the spot. That was a dumb strategy. That's why they got unlucky. He wanted to be in the game. He put his jersey on for no reason. That's my take on it.
0: I like it, Tremaine. Hey, thanks for the call. Great feedback. And I didn't like that strategy either. I'm glad he brought that up. They were up big, and they started the hack of Mitchell. And I know, and Richard Jefferson was trying to explain why it makes sense and what they were trying to do, what they were attempting to do. But going back to the point you made early in the show, it kept slowing everything down, you know, and not in the positive way. It kept giving the Knicks more time, right? Where at that point, you just want the clock to run, but it kept slowing them down because they're putting Mitchell on the line, regardless if he's making it or not, right? I mean, it's just the clock is stopped. And we always talk about the best way a team could come back is get points with the clock stopped. Well, if the clock is stopped, and even if he misses the free throw, they're still in a good position to gather their defense.
1: Yeah.
0: Right? They're still in a good position for that. I didn't like that strategy either. I'm glad Tremaine brought that up.
1: Yeah, I mean, I think you're the Cavs. You got to do something. They were playing way too fast on a lot of possessions.
0: Right.
1: They weren't fouling. They weren't calling timeouts. They weren't doing the things that teams usually do when the opposing team is starting to chip away at a 22-point deficit.
0: Right.
1: Like, you disrupt that momentum. And Kenny Atkinson didn't do the things you had to do. And by the time he figured it out, if he did ever figure it out.
0: He didn't.
1: It was too late, right, Q?
0: Yeah,
1: too late.
0: Yeah.
1: So I just don't get the coaching strategy. Basic fundamentals I feel like were missed.
0: Yeah, I don't understand it either. I really don't. And, you know, when they're in play, they're going too fast. Then they slow the clock down by trying to go to this Hackett approach, which I didn't like that approach whatsoever. It just seemed like whatever they were trying to do coaching-wise was not working, right? They went to the whiteboard, and the whiteboard didn't answer back, right? It wasn't they weren't calling up the right plays, and so it was a total team effort when you lose like that. Again, the Knicks go on a 44-11 run to finish the game, which, again, largest playoff comeback in Knicks history since at least, as you pointed out, since at least 1970. That's all that you need to know. He's Myron Metcalf. I'm Q Myers. Coming up, more of your calls on tonight's game and how can the Cavs respond to what happened tonight. That's coming up next here on Game Night on ESPN Radio on the all-new ESPN app.
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15: Finny here from the Mac and Bone Show. I'm in for Bone on Tuesday. 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

0: Cleveland will inbound it. Harden does, and the game is over. One of the greatest comebacks in playoff history. Trailing by 22 in the fourth quarter, the Knicks come storming back in the largest playoff comeback win since 1970. They go from trailing by 22 to winning by 11 in overtime, 115-104.
1: 44-11 run. That's all you need to know when it comes to the Knicks coming back against the Cleveland Cavaliers. Eastern Conference final game number one to take it 115-104. That was the final call courtesy of ESPN Radio. 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He's Myron Metcalf. I'm Q Myers. We do want to hear from you at 888-SAY-ESPN, 888-729-3776. You could also hit us on our socials at Metcalf by ESPN, at ESPN Radio, and at your boy Q254. But let's go out to the Lou. Let's talk to our guy, Michael. Michael, welcome to game night. What you got for us on the game?
2: Hey, thank you for taking my call. But you need to call your buddy Emmett and wake him up. Maybe 12:15. Let him know that was called a Cavalier. And he always wanted to shout about a Cavalier. Let him know that Cavaliers just got Cavalier by the Knicks tonight. Thank you very much.
1: Hey, Mike, Michael, great call. Mike, drop moment. Myron, I wasn't going to say it. Yeah. I wasn't going to be the one to say it. Our guy, Nick Cardi, Cardi B, I like to call him, who works here at ESPN Radio with us, he sent a group text to Emmett and me and was like, Emmett, Cavalanche, just like Michael just said, the Cavs just got Cavalanche. And I didn't want to be that guy. Yeah. I didn't want to contribute to it. I ain't going to lie, though. I might have cracked a little bit of a smile when I read it. I'm just saying. And I might have cracked a bigger smile when I heard Michael representing the Lou talk about call up Emmett. Emmett, I don't even want to call him at this time of the night.
3: Well, I mean, we probably can't. I bet he changed his number. You know, he might not have the same contact. So
1: he might not ever come appear on this show again.
4: Programming note, Emmett will be co-hosting tomorrow night.
3: Yes, he'll have a lot to say. But, you know, one thing I will give Emmett credit for, he has talked a lot about the hot and cold element of this team.
1: Yep.
3: That, like, even when things are going really, really bad, they've had a bunch of comebacks. We've seen that throughout the playoffs. But when things have gone really, really well, we've also seen them fall apart. So it's almost like, I wonder how shocked Cavs fans are, if they're as shocked as us.
1: Right.
3: Because part of me feels like, not that they expected them to lose a 22-point lead, but they knew it was possible.
1: Right, exactly. Michael, really good call, man. Definitely appreciate that. We'll get back to the phone lines in a hot second. I do want to hear from James Harden. We mentioned him a few times. He only had 15 points on the night. I felt like he needed to contribute a little bit more, help out Spider. Spider also has to step up and deliver down the stretch as well. But let's hear from James Harden on bouncing back after this loss.
5: James, where's the team's mentality after a game like this? Obviously, you're going to lose games in the postseason, but to be up so big, so late, how is it harder to flush a game like this?
6: No, you know, we're a super confident team. You know, obviously, we understand, you know, we literally let one slip away, but, you know, we got a lot of positives out of this game, you know what I mean? So we just watched them, forgot what we can correct, and, you know, put an entire game together.
1: I mean, that sounds good, Myron. I guess he's saying what he's supposed to say, but a little bit of your confidence, especially knowing that you haven't been very good on the road throughout the course of the postseason. The only two wins you got were the last two against Detroit on the road. Those are the only two wins they've had on the road this postseason. You've got to feel some kind of way. Like he said, you let one slip away, but that one is a massive one, especially if you don't win on Thursday.
3: Yeah, and James Harden's played, I think, almost 300 playoff games. I'm sure he has a lot of confidence. I'm sure a guy at that level just comes out and is able to maybe forget moments like that. You know, people are saying, can they come back? Of course. They're high-level athletes.
1: Right.
3: I think the bigger challenge is, do the dudes in the locker room feel like they can follow you?
1: Right.
3: Because we know they can follow Jalen Brunson on the other side. I don't think James Harden has made the case that he can be that leader, the way that he struggled again. So if you can't count on him and it puts more pressure on Donovan Mitchell, when are you ever going to get another chance to be up that big and to hold on to steal a win? You fall today, I don't know what chance you have in game two after what we witnessed tonight.
1: Well, and if you're James Harden and you're hearing the Knicks head coach Mike Brown talk about purposely going after you, you've got to feel some kind of way. Kenny Atkinson, as the head coach of the Cavaliers, has to figure out some way to not allow James Harden to get switched on to Jalen Brunson. But if you don't know what I'm talking about, here's Mike Brown at his presser talking about targeting James Harden down the stretch.
7: Sometimes you got to do what the game dictates, and we were trying to do the same thing with Jalen, and so we said, okay, you know, we feel like we can play that game. We try not to play that game much, but we feel like we have a guy that we can play that game with, and Jalen. And so, you know, just like we have to try to figure out different ways to guard Harden and Mitchell, they got to figure out different ways to guard Jalen. But we were, there's no secret, we were attacking Harden.
1: No secret.
3: Yeah.
1: No secret. Again, I go back to Kenny Atkinson and say, hey, coach, you got to get a timeout. You got to figure out that you can't keep happening. You can't keep seeing it happen time after time after time, possession after possession after possession, and just allow it to keep happening and think James is all of a sudden going to be able to make a stop or get a stop. Jalen Brunson saw the rim look like the ocean at one point.
3: Yeah, I mean, he did. And I think when he saw Harden on him, he felt very confident. And
1: yeah.
3: They couldn't find a way to avoid that matchup. It's hard in the flow of the game.
1: It is.
3: But James Harden has to impact the game somehow. Mm-hmm. Like, okay, if you're not going to be good defensively, you have to be an effective offensive player.
1: Right.
3: Like, you have to do something. That's why you were brought to Cleveland, to impact moments just like that. You're up 22. The crazy thing is, Q, no one was asking him to be a legend.
1: Right.
3: Like, James Harden didn't have to play like a Hall of Famer in that moment. He just had to not be terrible. And he couldn't avoid that on either side of the ball. And I just don't know how you adjust. Mike Brown said that to make it very clear that they don't care if the Cavs know it. And right. that's how confident you know that they are.
1: Couple quick stats on James Harden, then we'll hear from our guy Willingham. James Harden in game one, 6 turnovers, 5 buckets. His 6th game with more turnovers than buckets this playoffs. That's according to StatMuse. 6 turnovers, 5 buckets. That can't happen. And also, Real App, James Harden now has the most playoff games shooting under 35% field goal since 1955. And I'll even say, I'll use your line, since at least 1955.
3: Yeah. Because we don't know what happened before then. You know, there's a lot of numbers we don't have. But my goodness, you're talking 60 years almost. We haven't seen anything like that, Q. It's remarkable.
1: It's incredible that has happened, and that is what's gone on, and that's how game one got wrapped up, Knicks and the Cavaliers. Let's go out to Virginia and talk to Willingham. Willingham, welcome to game night. What you got for us?
8: Hey, thanks for taking my call. I think the coaches and the team, they had a mental letdown. That was one of the biggest choke gut jobs you go see. Okay, the coach should have called a timeout. They had that bigger lead. All they had to do is analyze, work on the clock. It's just like a conversation between two guys there. Man, going to be trash talk. Thanks for taking my call.
1: Willingham in Virginia, thanks so much for the call. Appreciate that. And that's what I keep saying, man. At some point, you got to call timeout, man. You got to gather the troops. You got to get their head right. You got to calm them down. You got to do something to take Uncle Mo off the side of the Knicks and out of the Garden and get them back to your sides and say, hey, guys, we earned this 22-point lead. We can't give it up just like that.
3: Yeah, I mean, you need leadership in that moment. And they didn't have it, which was weird because – even if your players can't do it, your coach has to. Mm-hmm. And I don't think Kenny Atkinson was helping them out at all. No timeouts. Just the strategy.
1: He was proud of them, though, Myron. He's proud of them.
3: I don't know. I don't know if he watched the game that we did. You have a team that was playing too fast at times. They didn't adjust. Like, Kenny Atkinson got out-coached in the most crucial moment. I don't know why he said he was very proud. But that's going to be the thing. Can he create a new strategy to change game two? I don't know.
1: It felt like there was just a bunch of strategies, but none of them had a rhyme or reason.
3: Yep.
1: Right? It's almost like, and my old partner Joe Fortenbaugh used to say this all the time, they used to have like a battleship offense. Boom. Okay, that hit. Let's do it again. A4. Nope, that didn't hit. All right, let's try something else. That's what it felt like. It felt like a game of battleship where they just were trying anything and hoping that it was going to hit a couple times, and it just didn't hit.
3: No, it definitely didn't. But like, this is where coaching has to be at its best. Yeah. We're playing players all the time, but your coach has to put you in a position to win. To me, this is on Kenny Atkinson's shoulders more than anybody else's.
1: I agree 100%. The players, you know, coaches coach, players play, but you've got to be able to, like I said, when you feel that slipping away, you've got to be able to stop the bleeding a little, at least slow it down, and understand that, like you said, Myron, you're going too fast, right? Get under control. Slow down. You don't have to be 100 miles an hour the whole time. You can slow down. You can, you know, you have control of this game. They're the ones that need the clock, not you. Let that bad boy run. And they weren't able to do that. And they end up losing 115-104. He's Myron Metcalf. I'm Q Myers. It's game night here on ESPN Radio. Coming up next, we go back to Madison Square Garden to get the Knicks side of things here on ESPN Radio.
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0: The Knicks ended Game 1 of the Eastern Conference Finals on a 44-11 run. Largest playoff comeback in Knicks history since at least 1970. That's all you needed to know. I'm Q Myers. The Knicks dominated that fourth quarter. Got a 115-104 victory after forcing the game into overtime. Coming back from 22 points down with under 8 minutes. And knotted up at 101 at the end of regulation. And then outscored the Cavs 14-3. In OT. Jalen Brunson caught fire in the fourth quarter. He finished the game with 38 points and 6 assists. On the Cleveland side of things, Spider Mitchell had 29 points and 6 steals of his own. And James Harden had a rough day at the office, only 15 points on 5 of 16 shooting. Game 2 will come up on Thursday on ESPN Radio. Jason Kidd, he's out in Big D as the head coach of the Mavericks after 5 seasons in what the team described as a mutual decision. That was Tuesday evening. Kidd has 4 years of more than $40 million remaining on his contract. Mavericks Governor Patrick Dumont gave new president Masiah Ujiri full authorization to determine the coach's future with the franchise. And sources said that Kidd had expressed a desire to be promoted to president of basketball operations after general manager Nico Harrison was fired back in November. But Dumont informed Kidd months ago he would not be considered for the front office. He was 205-205 with the Mavs. He went 22-18 in the playoffs. He advanced to the 2022 Western Conference Finals and the 2024 NBA Finals. And in the NFL, Chiefs wide receiver Rashee Rice has been sentenced to serve 30 days in jail after testing positive for marijuana and a violation of terms of his probation. For more scores and analysis, check out ESPN.com and the all-new ESPN app. Coming up, more reaction to the Knicks' comeback victory versus the Cavs in Eastern Conference Final Game Number 1 on Game Night with Myron Metcalf and me, Q Myers, here on ESPN Radio.
1: Coming up on the Wednesday edition of Unsportsmanlike with Evan Cole, Michelle Smallman, and me, Chris Caney. I'll tell you what Wemby will do for an encore in Game 2 and why this series could be over quicker than we all thought. It's Unsportsmanlike, 6 a.m. Eastern, right here on ESPN Radio, ESPN 2, and ESPNU.
2: Brunson with the basketball, defended by Harden. Let's see if he looks to take him to the goal again. He'll back away to the midcourt stripe, puts it on the floor, gets past him easily. Middle of the lane, floater, of course! Brunson again, 36 for Brunson, destroying James Harden.
0: Hey, man, I think Jalen Brunson's in the parking lot looking for James Harden. Looking to go past him right now. Like, man, I got 38, but I got some more. I got some more. Jalen Brunson had his way with James Harden. Anytime James Harden was in coverage and defending him, that highlight coming in courtesy of ESPN Radio. The Knicks take Game 1 in the Eastern Conference Finals, 115-104. All you need to really know, they ended the game on a 44-11 run. It's game night here on ESPN Radio on the ESPN app, SiriusXM Channel 80, and tune in. 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He's Myron Metcalf. I'm Q Myers. Joining us now to talk all things New York Knicks is our guy, Christian Winfield, New York Daily News Knicks reporter. And Christian, thanks so much for your time. I do appreciate you. What was that scene like? The Knicks ended the game on a 44-11 run. What were you thinking while you were watching that unfold?
3: Well, at first, I'm sitting here thinking, oh, man, not again, because we watched this play out at Madison Square Garden last year where the Knicks coughed up Game 1 of their conference finals against the Indiana Pacers, and that series ended up being a 6-game loss. And here the Knicks find themselves down 22 in the fourth quarter, and it's looking like, oh, no, here we go again. And then you know who comes to the rescue, Jalen Brunson, 15 points in the fourth quarter. I'm talking about just dicing James Harden. And Mike Brown said something very interesting after the game. He said, look, the Cavaliers weren't making it a secret that they were trying to go at Jalen Brunson, so we can play that game too. Those were his words exactly. We can play that game too. Let's put James Harden in motion. Let's target him. That's what they said. And they targeted him and targeted him again, and it ended up winning the Knicks this ball game. Now, one thing I'd like to point out is that going into the locker room after the game, asking guys, what was the spark? What spurred this 22-point turnaround? Sure, you could point to Jalen Brunson. You could talk to those huge threes Mikal Bridges and Landry Shamet hit down the stretch. A lot of the guys in the locker room said Jose Alvarado, who's a guy that doesn't really get too much run given how stacked this Knicks team is. No matter what, he's a guy that's going to be taking everybody's ear. He's going to be inspiring the starters. He's talking to the coaches. He's coaching the players, whether that's starting lineup or bench guys, keeping guys positive. positive. More than one player in the locker room credited Jose with keeping the vibes high, keeping the spirits high, keeping guys locked in. And that's what Landry Salmon says. This is why you need all players 1 through 15, because it might not be a guy who's on the floor is making a difference. A lot of players in that locker room are thanking Jose Alvarado for helping turn this game as well.
4: I think obviously there's still a Jalen Brunson, kind of blue collar guy, and makes his rise. But in that city right now, is he the face of New York sports with these performances that we've seen from him?
3: Well, listen, I'll tell you one thing. I'm a Jets fan, so there's a lot of qualified faces to be the face of New York sports. It ain't none of them wearing green and white. But one of them is certainly wearing orange and blue. Listen, if Jalen Brunson is able to let's forget winning a title right now, because that looks like a tall order, no pun intended, because you got to go through Victor Wembanyama. If he's able to just get to the NBA Finals, you know, we're talking about one of the greatest Knicks of all time. We're talking about Jalen Brunson being a write-in candidate for mayor in New York City during this election run. We're talking about a guy who's restored the feeling of what it means to be not just a Knicks player, not just a Knicks organization, but a Knicks fan. You've got fans outside that are saying they'll sell their arms and limbs for Jalen Brunson. You know what I'm saying? Like, it's a different feeling that he's brought back to New York basketball. So, yeah, in terms of a face of New York sports, you could go baseball, right? There's a couple qualified guys in the MLB. You could even, if you want to look at the Giants, maybe you can. I'm not even going to name any Jets players right now because no one will be qualified. But I think when we're just talking about face of New York City sports, Jalen Brunson is on the precipice of punching the Knicks' first NBA Finals appearance since 1999. If he's able to deliver on a title, it'll be the first title since 1973. You build a statue for that man immediately. He is the face of New York City sports right now.
5: Christian Winfield from the New York Daily News is with us here on Game Night on ESPN Radio and the ESPN app. What does it say about the Knicks as a team, and even Mike Brown as the coach, who gets a lot of hell, when they don't hang their head down 22? They don't say, we'll get them on Thursday, but they find a way to battle back on not a great performance night until the end and win this game?
3: Well, if you remember last year in the second round of the playoffs against the Boston Celtics, the Knicks were down 20 in both games 1 and 2. And they came back to win those games. And a lot of people have written them off for that series as underdogs, and they were still able to do it. And resilience has kind of been one of those through lines for this team, going back to last year under Tom Thibodeau, because he established that blue-collar mentality. But even this year, there's been situations where, you know, the Knicks could have sat down and rolled over, and they decided, hey, you know what, we want to fight for something bigger than just this win right here. These are the wins in terms of the playoffs. This is why you go through those stretches during the regular season. Everybody calls the regular season a tune-up. This is what it prepares you for. It prepares you to be, you know, ironically down 22 in the fourth quarter of the conference finals game one, and to push your team back from being down that much. So it's difficult. If you ask any of the guys in the locker room, they'll tell you they'd much rather not be down, obviously 20-plus in the fourth quarter. But it does show you kind of the DNA that this team's made of. They're not going to back down. They're not going to lay down. And this time around, it was the Cavs who laid down. They were up 22 in the fourth, and they blew that lead. Unbelievable to watch in real time.
4: Incredible comeback. I'm sure Mike Brown, after he gets through celebrating, is going to say, how on earth were we down by 22 in the first place? What did they have to do to avoid the first three quarters going into game two?
3: Well, some of it was expected, right? This is a Knicks team that had 9 days off. More time than they know what to do with, versus a Cavs team that obviously just played 2 days ago, and they're still in rhythm fresh. So I think some of it was shaking the rust off. I think another part of it is, listen, you have to give credit to this Cleveland Cavaliers team. And in large part, the Knicks haven't really been tested, right? Sure, the Atlanta Hawks led them 2-1 in the first round, but the rest of that series was a wash. The Hawks shouldn't have been mentioned in the same breath. Then you get to the second round, and it's a four-game sweep of the 76ers, and that series wasn't even particularly close whatsoever. This time you have a Cavaliers team that won 61 games last year, that then traded Darius Garland for James Harden. I also traded DeAndre Hunter for Dennis Schroeder and Keon Ellis. You have a team that's well-coached, and you have a team that, when you add James Harden to that mix, Mike Brown pointed out, he goes, yo, these guys have 4 All-Stars. You have to take them seriously. The Cavs threw their best punch, and I think it's a punch that the Knicks needed to take because they hadn't really been tested the way some of these other teams have been. They passed the test. I wouldn't say they passed it with flying colors, because it was looking like they're about to get a big fat F, but they found a way to win, and that's all that matters. That's all you hear guys talking about in the locker room. Like, look, it wasn't pretty. You know, OG came back, had his first game since game two, wasn't quite himself, but everybody found a way to contribute, and the Knicks at the end of the day found a way to win, and that's all that matters for them right now.
5: Christian Winfield with us here on Game Night on ESPN Radio and the ESPN app. Is there anything that Mike Brown and company can do when the Cavs go to hack a Mitchell Robinson? I hate that strategy, by the way, but I understand why they do it. Anything that they can do to combat that?
3: Put up a couple prayers, you know? Like, listen, at the end of the day, Mike Brown said he's going to let Mitchell Robinson shoot through the hack of Mitch. And you have to give him an opportunity to prove he can make them. The issue is he shot 2 of 8 from the free throw line today. And I think that may have backfired a little bit, if we're being honest, because once the Cavs started going to that hack and miss strategy, you know, it kind of stopped their offensive rhythm. They were flowing. They were getting out, turning defense into offense. And after they started doing that, they weren't necessarily able to generate quality offensive looks as easily. I'm not sure that we see Mitch glued to the bench per se. I think he was one of the most dominant players on the floor tonight. When you talk about just his defense on Jared Allen, being able to control the paint, even though he wasn't out there making free throws, his presence was felt out there. I think Knicks are just going to ride with their big man. They know he's not really capable of shooting free throws at a higher clip, but they're going to give him a chance to make them before they bench him.
4: How different is this team with a healthy OG?
3: Oh, it's not even a question. OG wasn't even fully healthy today. Let's be real. He was wearing a wrap around his right leg while he was on the bench. He was moving a little slow. I think he shot something like 2 of 9 from the field. Like, it wasn't a good shooting performance from him, but just his gravity out there, his size, his defensive IQ, offensive IQ, his ability to cut off the ball. And then we saw late in the game, the Knicks went to him and he's able to go to the free throw line, and he missed one, but, you know, he's able to put pressure on the rim and he's able to put pressure on a defense from 3-point range and from mid range. The Knicks are significantly a better team when OG Anunoby is healthy and out there. And it's scary because I think if I had to put a percentage on where OG Anunoby is right now, I'd say maybe 75%. He did not look like himself out there fully. And once he is able to heal up all the way, look out, because the Knicks are coming.
5: Yeah, that's scary. That's scary because they still found a way to get the dub. 115-104. It took overtime, but they got it done. Christian, fantastic stuff, man. Thanks so much for your time. Appreciate you. And enjoy Thursday night game 2 action.
3: Thanks for having me, guys. Anytime.
5: Appreciate it. Christian Winfield, New York Daily News, Knicks reporter right there. And, yeah, man, if OG is at 75%,
4: man,
5: he still shot 10 free throws, right, and knocked down 8 of them. So, that's still production. He's able to move. He's playing defense. He's, you know, getting steals, getting rebounds. I mean, he's still contributing. He might not be OG where he feels like he wants to be, but he's still a big-time contributor.
4: The defensive part matters a lot. And
5: yep.
4: I think that's got to be the disappointing part for Cavs fans. James Harden didn't affect the game on either side.
5: Right.
4: And on a tough night for OG, he still found ways to get involved. You got to respect that.
5: If you're not going to get it done on both ends, you've got to get it done at a superior level on one end. How about that? You got to really provide something on one end, and James Harden did not do that on either. He's Myron Metcalf. I'm Q Myers. It's Game Night here on ESPN Radio on the ESPN app. Coming up, we hear from you. 888-SAY-ESPN, 888-729-3776. Your calls as we wrap up a crazy night at Madison Square Garden. 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

0: 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He's Myron Metcalf. I'm Q Myers. Don't forget the NBA playoffs are on ESPN Radio. 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Don't forget Spurs Thunder Game 2 tomorrow night, 8 p.m. Eastern. We look forward to that. Top this, right? The Western Conference Finals, they set the tone, said, all right, good luck, Cavs. Good luck, Knicks. And they said, all right, we got you. Bet. And now they're saying, all right, Western Conference, what you got? So, yeah, definitely be locked and loaded for Spurs Thunder Game 2 coming up tomorrow night. But we do want to hear from you, your thoughts on what you saw, what you heard, what you're hearing about at this stage of the game when it comes to the Knicks coming back versus the Cleveland Cavaliers at 888-SAY-ESPN, 888-729-3776. Let's go out to Greg from B-More, Baltimore in the house, and he was in the house tonight there at Madison Square Garden. Greg, welcome to Game Night.
1: Thanks, man. Thanks for taking my calls. Fellas, that was insane. I'm 6 years sober today, so I decided to treat myself and drive from Baltimore to watch my Knicks in an all-time classic. And, boy, I feel higher than I have in years, boys. that was unreal. And, you know, the Garden was electric to start the game, but we came out sleepy, you know. Jalen was piecing some points together, but some of the misses, especially from three, were some of the worst I'd seen from him. And we just couldn't piece two plays together to get the Garden buzzing. But I want to shout out our bench. You know, I think the biggest difference between Tibbs and Mike Brown is the depth of our team, the depth of our bench. He goes deep in the rotation, and while it wasn't lights out, you know, Shamit gives us a little buzz. Clarkson hits a three, and we couldn't buy one at the time. And, you know, the thing about Jalen Brunson is he's a champion in college for a reason. That guy's a winner. And winners are always ready for the big moment, despite how the game's gone at that point. So once it was time to, you know, once the spotlight was bright and Jalen was starting to make it and the crowd came alive, the Garden was insane, man. I'm telling you, we were cheering the ball out of the hoop for the Cavs, man. Like, I'm telling you, like, there's nothing like the Garden when everyone is screaming top of their lungs and Jalen Brunson showed up.
0: Hey, great call, Greg. Greg from Baltimore right there. And, hey, man, I'm glad that you had a great time. Glad that it came out on the right side for you with the Knicks getting that dub. But more congratulations to you, man. 6 years of sobriety is fantastic. I mean, best call all night for that right there, being able to treat yourself and ride up and check out your Knicks and come away with the victory. And love your energy, love your spirit, Greg. Keep up the good work. And that's a fantastic call right there, Myra.
2: No, it's incredible. His achievement of sobriety is the biggest thing. But he said something I think is important. I think if you're a Knicks fan, you feel like it can't get any worse.
0: Right.
2: And if you're the Cavs, what are you thinking as well, Q? You're up 22.
0: Right.
2: That's not going to happen again. So it's just all the momentum back to New York in a way that I've just never seen in the final 8 minutes of the fourth quarter.
0: No doubt. No doubt. And Greg mentioned the bench. And I know that, you know, Jalen Brunson was very active on the bench, talking to the guys, you know, chatting them up. Here is Jalen Brunson following the game, talking about, you know, just what was the motive, the messages as they were trying to make that comeback.
3: Keep fighting, keep chipping away. You know, we're not going to get it back in one possession. Most importantly, sticking together. You know, no matter how that game finished, you know, habits translate. And so they get transferred to the next game. So just finishing the game strong, regardless of whatever's going on, making sure we're having the right habits. So, you know, we'll be going the next game. You know, we're doing what we're doing. You know, we're not just giving up. No, we don't want to give up ever. And so just having faith in each other.
0: There you go. Jalen Brunson right there. And I think you said it perfectly, Myron, and it's, you kind of hear Jalen Brunson reiterate what you said, that it's never going to be that way for Cleveland. Like, I don't think New York's going to come out in game two and play that poorly to start off with. So you had your best opportunity. You had that huge lead, and now you're going to have probably a four-quarter battle with the Knicks coming up in game two.
2: Yeah, I mean, just the way they finish, you know how good the Knicks can be. 44-11. They were just incredible, unstoppable. Now what do you do in game two? That's going to define a lot. Not even just for this series, but for the Cavs and their offseason. I just think you have a team that follows Jalen Brunson. Q, I was watching the Cavs as their body language changed and thinking, are they following each other?
0: Yeah.
2: Like, all of a sudden they started playing really selfishly. Who's the leader of that team? Who's going to help this team regain its composure? We're going to find out in game two.
0: 4 out of 18 overall is what the Cavaliers shot in the final 12:45 of the game. That's 22%. Wow.
2: They missed
0: four of
2: 14 shots.
0: But that goes back to the body language that you're talking about. You know, when the shoulders start to drop, when the head starts to drop, the legs, the jumpers don't get as much underneath them as you're supposed to. Like, everything starts to go bad. Then you just are almost begging for a ball to go through the rim.
2: Yep.
0: Right? And that's that. Then you're getting out of your natural element, and that's when things go so, so bad. And it couldn't have gotten any worse for the Cleveland Cavaliers down the stretch. Again, 44-11 is how the Knicks ended the game. Largest playoff comeback for the Knicks since at least 1970, which is incredible. Now, we had a call earlier in the show, Myron, saying, hey, you need to call Emmett. You need to call up the guy who's always talking about the Cavalanche. Wake his butt up and find out what happened. I'm not going to do that. That's still our brother, so I'm not going to do that. But his tag team partner, Aaron Goldhammer, and they do Hammer and Emmett right here on ESPN Radio every Saturday morning. He had a lot to say about Cleveland giving up that big lead. Here it is. Check it out.
4: Well, I would say that this is not the post-game video that I was planning on recording. As the Cavs have an all-time epic playoff choke, up 22 with just under 8 to go, and you get your ass kicked the rest of the way. You know, I thought the Knicks were tremendous. Give credit to New York. They made every shot. They made every play that they had to make in order to pull that off. But I think Kenny Atkinson is still sleeping down on the bench. He didn't call timeout as the Cavs' lead slipped from 17-5, and I don't know why they weren't adjusting anything. Substitutions, anything to get James Harden off of guarding Jalen Brunson might have been a good idea. How many points in a row are you going to let him score before you wake up? I think Kenny went into the stands with his fans, with his family, and started celebrating, and Donovan went to go sleep in his childhood bed with 8 minutes to go in the game. Any opportunity that you had to win this series, to have that game, the ability to get home court back, game one, set the tone, to have all of that slip through your fingers, it's just unacceptable. And I'll tell you what, okay, I don't know what Kenny Atkinson's future is, but that's the kind of coaching biff that you will wear and that could get you fired by the end of the season. So the Cavs are going to have to turn back around real quick for game two and try to make something happen there. But that was beyond unacceptable. One of the great choke jobs in Cleveland sports history. And I think we're all going to have trouble sleeping tonight. I'll talk to you tomorrow morning.
0: Whew. Aaron Goldhammer. Man. Spitting the hot fire, dropping the bars right there.
2: Put the ether beat on that.
0: Man, for real. And of course, Goldhammer locally does radio there, ESPN Cleveland. That video was actually on his Twitter account, on ESPN Cleveland's Twitter account. But I don't think that he was wrong with anything he said, Myron.
2: Yeah, I mean, it's going to be hard for Kenny Atkinson to shake the stench of what happened tonight if they don't win the series.
0: Yeah.
2: Like, if they lose this series, that's the defining stretch. And I think his very proud comments post-game will also haunt him.
0: That's like, Myron, that's like the game was already bad enough. You already stepped in the dog poop with one foot, and then you made the very proud statement. You stepped in it with the other. You're like, hey, what's going on? Oh, I stepped in it twice. Exactly. Right? I mean, that's what it seemed like. What was going on?
2: Nobody knows.
0: Nobody. Yeah, so he's gonna have to wear that, as Aaron Goldhammer mentioned right there, and they're gonna have to have a quick turnaround and come back in game number two and try to find a way to even up this series. If they get down 0-2 and have to go back to Cleveland, there's gonna be a lot of questions that they're gonna need to answer. But the Knicks get the 115-104 victory and they take game number one. He's Myron Metcalf. I'm Q Myers. This is ESPN Radio.
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14: Brunson drives right side, gets all the way to the basket. Reverse layup good on the left side of the rim. And the Knicks take the lead. 14-13, a timeout on the floor.
10: The Dallas Mavericks are on the search for a new head man.
15: This is the front office and the ownership group of the Dallas Mavericks saying, you know what? Anything that was attached to Luka, we are detaching from this organization.
10: How do the Thunder bounce back after a Game 1 loss?
16: Shai Gilgeous-Alexander is not going to wait for the game to come to him. He's not going to try to get teammates involved. Things going to change in Game 2.
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17: The pitch to Michael swung on, drilled to deep center on the Georgia Lottery home run jackpot inning. That ball is gone. Tie game, Michael Harris.
18: Max, we're going to get this out of the way before we go any further. 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
21: 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Conference finals underway in the NBA this week. Monday, the West came out of the gates with a classic Game 1 for Spurs and Thunder. San Antonio getting 41 from Victor Wembanyama in that double overtime win on the road. Tuesday, in the East, the conference says, hold my beer. Game 1, Cavs, Knicks at Madison Square Garden. We'll just jump right to the fourth quarter.
22: Front court, left side, Schroeder shovels to Wade. Schroeder has it back. Mitchell, right side, a three is up. It's good!
1: good. It is 92-71 Cleveland at the 8-minute mark.
21: Cavaliers dominating on the road and in control. They went to the fourth quarter with a 14-point lead, extended it to 22 with less than 8 minutes to go. According to ESPN Analytics, at that point, the Knicks were looking at a 0.1% win probability.
3: So you're telling me there's a chance?
21: Down 22 in the fourth. Not much of a chance, but yeah, there's a chance.
1: Top of the circle, Brunson drive. Stops 12-footer up. Good for Brunson. It's 94-84 with 4:45 left. Brunson gets it at the midcourt line.
22: I think you've got to start trapping him, Dave. Like, he's beating you single-handedly.
1: Going against Harden. Behind the back dribble. Fires a three from the right side. You bet! Jalen Brunson can't be stopped right now. It's a five-point game with 3.5 to go. Ananobi straight on. Throws to the right wing. Shamet puts it up. It hit the rim twice and dropped in to tie it up at 99 with 40 seconds left.
21: Knicks all the way back from down 22. Cavs would retake the lead, but Brunson again.
1: Brunson right side, 23 seconds left. Drives, gets past Harden, floater off the backboard is good. And the game is tied again at 101 with 19 seconds left.

0: swing to the right wing. Shamet puts it up. It's a three. It's a 9-point Knick lead with a minute 49 to go in overtime. The Knicks come storming back in the largest playoff comeback win since 1970. They go from trailing by 22 to winning by 11 in overtime, 115 to 104.
1: Knicks entering Tuesday. They knew the teams trailing by at least 22 in the fourth quarter of a playoff game were 1 and 594. But the Knicks outscore the Cavs 44 to 11 over the final 12 minutes and 49 seconds of the game. Fourth quarter and overtime. And they win it 115-104. Holding serve on their own court for game one. Jalen Brunson, 38 points, 15 of 29 from the floor. He spoke with our Lisa Salters.
2: Jalen, you guys were down 22 points with 7:40 to go. Just how did you guys get this one back?
3: Found a way. I don't have an answer for you.
2: 40, you guys outscored them since that point, 44 to 11. That's the last seven and a half in the fourth quarter and overtime. Just what was different? What started working for you guys?
3: We got some stops. We kept fighting, kept believing. Just kept chipping away. You know, they were playing great basketball, and we just found a way. I really don't have an answer.
2: I mean, once again, you put the team on your back in that fourth quarter to get the game to overtime. You went on your own personal run. Just what was that feeling like for you when you were in that zone?
3: I'll realize after the fact. But I'm just happy we found a way to win. We kept believing in each other, taking the stops, kept running. My teammates got to believe in me, my coaches. It's all credit to them.
2: I know it's the first one to four, and this is one game, and you like to keep it right here. But what does a comeback win like this, what can it do for a team?
3: We can still learn from a win. We didn't play our best, obviously, until the end. But we can still learn from a win. We got a lot of work to do.
1: Jalen Brunson had 24 points in the second half and overtime, including 11 straight for the Knicks in the fourth quarter as they rally for the win. Cavs are now 28-2 this season when entering the fourth quarter with a double-digit lead. Both of the losses to the Knicks. Game one of the Eastern Conference Finals goes to the Knicks. We heard it right here, NBA on ESPN Radio. Dave Pasch, Doris Burke have the call. Back to Madison Square Garden. Dave.
4: Thank you, Jay. One of the greatest come-from-behind wins in the history of the NBA playoffs as the Knicks trailed by 22 in the fourth and win by 11 in overtime. How do you put this one in perspective, Doris, what we witnessed here tonight from the Knicks and in particular from Jalen Brunson?
5: You know, when you think of dynamic middle-of-the-floor players in the modern era of NBA basketball, you think LeBron James, you think Giannis Antetokounmpo, and it's all about their size and athleticism, physicality and strength. You do not necessarily think about Jalen Brunson as a dynamic middle-of-the-floor player. But tonight, this game swung on his ability to stay balanced emotionally, keep working the game, and then finally, in the fourth quarter, that young man who's all NBA and turned himself into a legit one of the best players in the game, took command on a variety of shots, driving left, driving right, getting to the mid-range, using footwork, the three-pointer. He just was so patient all night. And then when the doubles came, getting off the ball, letting the game come to him. Just a special performance, and again, Dave, the Knicks' fourth quarter defense was at a different level entirely. They have been the second best defense in the playoffs, and I thought it showed in the fourth quarter. And the Cavaliers, boy, you had a 22-point edge. You said it leading up to the game. This team has been criticized for at times being soft. Well, you just wilted under extraordinary pressure here, and now have got to find your footing in the next 48 hours.
4: I was going to ask you about that because you could look at this one of two ways. If you're Cleveland, you'd say, you know what? We were exhausted. Back-to-back seven-game series. No breaks. We came in here and had a big lead, and we did not close it out, but we should feel good that we can compete with this team. Or you could say, we blew it. We had an opportunity to take game one, and we did something we've done a lot this year. We were not strong when we needed to be strong.
5: Tonight gave evidence to me that the competitive toughness of the New York Knicks is worthy of the position they now occupy. 1-0 with a chance

0: to go up 2-0 on Thursday night. If you are the Cleveland Cavaliers, you believe that the force you played with and the toughness that you showed in winning two game sevens, including a dominant one on the road against Detroit, to get here, you've got to find that team again. And you do that by playing with extraordinary force and putting today in the rearview mirror. It doesn't matter. It's on to the next in the NBA. Cavs have got to find a way.
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2: All right, Dave, the Cavs losing in overtime. Donovan Mitchell, 29 points, made his last shot with 8 minutes and 19 seconds to go in the fourth quarter.
3: We didn't close it out. We got to clean up on film and go from there. It's one loss. I don't know if y'all can y'all hear me. It's one loss. It's a bad loss, but all we can do is go back and watch the film and fix it. It's one game. We could have lost by 40. Still would have been 1-0. So we just watched the film. We played, you know, pretty solid for three quarters or so. We'll make adjustments and go from there.
2: Cavs had the lead, and a big lead, but Knicks rally and take the series opener at home. Game two Thursday. Wednesday, game two of the Western Conference Finals. Spurs opening the series with a win Monday in game one in Oklahoma City. Victor Wembanyama, 41 points, 24 rebounds in that win. Shai Gilgeous-Alexander, fresh off winning his second straight MVP, 24 points in the loss, missing 16 of his 23 shots from the floor. ESPN's Tim McMahon.
4: SGA held up that MVP trophy during the pregame ceremony. He holds himself to that standards. He put it real plain and simple. I've got to be better, especially against a team of this caliber. And it is not, it's a lot easier said than done. Victor Wembanyama deserves a ton of credit for SGA's struggles, in addition to the point of attack defenders, but especially with Wimby. Your SGA says attacking him, you have to be smart, you have to be patient, but you also have to be aggressive. You can't be timid. You can't go in there scared. That's when, as he said, the Spurs are really able to put a stranglehold on the game, so they're trying to figure out pathways to create cracks for him, how to attack him. But again, you have to be aggressive. You have to. He has to play his game and not allow Wimby to dictate.
5: This isn't the first time, right, that Oklahoma City has lost a game one, even at home, right? I'm thinking the Nuggets, right? They stole the first game of the conference semifinals, and then the Pacers in game one of the finals last year. What can they draw maybe even from those experiences to try to even up this series?
4: Yeah, they're not comfortable in this situation, but they are confident. It is familiar territory, and this team takes a ton of pride in, as Mark Dagenault said, its ability to problem solve throughout the course of a playoff series. Now, obviously, look, the Spurs and Wimby present different levels of problems, but again, they believe they get better throughout the course of a series. They believe, you know, you get stuff on film, they can figure things out, and a big part of that is Shai Gilgeous-Alexander's proven himself in this department. You mentioned game one loss to the Nuggets, game one loss to the Pacers. In both of those game twos after that, he had 34 points, 8 assists, was extremely efficient, and led OKC to win. So they've been there, they've done that. Now they've got to do it against a 62-win Spurs team with a talent unlike anything that we've seen before.
2: Game two tonight in Oklahoma City. Thunder looking to earn a split of the first two on their home court and pull even in the series. We'll have it tonight. Coverage 8 o'clock Eastern here on ESPN Radio and the ESPN app. Right now, SportsCenter all night to the Diamond in St. Louis. Pirates trailed 6-4 in the ninth. They rally and force extra innings. And in the 10th, with the game tied at 6.
6: The winning run is at third base. Montgomery working from the stretch. The pitch to Herrera is hit deep to left field. Herrera has just won it with a walk-off big fly into the Pirates bullpen. And the crowd is going nuts here at Busch Stadium. A three-run home run for Herrera, his fifth of the year. And everybody waiting to meet him at home plate. And the celebration is beginning. The hopping going on at home plate.
2: Cardinals Radio Network, 9-6 the final in 10. Herrera with his first career walk-off hit. Fifth walk-off win this season for the Cardinals. Second most behind the Cubs, who have 6 walk-off in St. Louis. They needed 10 innings to do it. In Arizona, Diamondbacks take care of it in regulation.
7: Here's the 1-0. And Marte swings. High drive. Left field. Game set.
8: unbelievable. Marte's still working his way towards first base. He is fired up.
2: Arizona Sports 98-7. Marte, game-winning three-run homer with two outs in the ninth to beat the Giants 5-3. Arizona trailed 3-1 going to the ninth. Adrian Del Castillo had a two-out RBI single that cut the deficit to 3-2. Then a catcher's interference call, and the Diamondbacks wind up with the win. Arizona goes for the three-game sweep on Wednesday. You know, you got to be quick to get an inside-the-park home run. For a grand slam, you got to have three quick guys in front of you.
7: Set for McClain. Here's the pitch. Swing a fly ball, deep left center field. Chasing back Taylor to the warning track. He will leap. Morabito leaps, and it's off his glove. They don't know where it is. This might be an inside-the-park home run. Three runs have scored. One is circling the bases. The throw home is not in time. Wood with a hit first slide has an inside-the-park grand slam home run. He brings them all in, including himself. They're going crazy here at Nationals Park. It's now 5-4 New York.
2: Nationals Radio Network. Nationals continue to rally. They beat the Mets 9-6. Nationals joining the Diamondbacks as only teams with multiple wins this season in games where they trailed by at least five. Nats beat the Mets on Tuesday. Dodgers and Padres.
6: Freeman swings and hits one high in the air to deep right field. This game is tied. Freddie Freeman with his second home run of the game. And now we got a brand new game tied at four.
2: And it would ultimately be the Dodgers game. A 5-4 win over the Padres. AM 570. LA Sports Dodgers have won six of their last seven. And with the win, they move back into first place in the NL West by a half game over those Padres, who have their four-game win streak come to an end. They are now 11-6 in divisional games this season. Down to the final four. Getting underway on Wednesday. That's next. 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
9: 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Now the pressure sits squarely on the Thunder in Game 2 at home. 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
1: 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Hockey returns to the ice on Wednesday. Golden Knights, Avs from Denver, Western Conference Final. Avs are 8-1 in their 9 postseason games. Hurricanes are 8-0. They have swept through the first 2 rounds of the Stanley Cup playoffs, and they open up with Montreal on Thursday in the Eastern Conference. ESPN analyst TJ Oshie.
2: At this point in the playoffs, I'm not going to put anyone in front of Colorado. When they are on their game, I don't think anyone else looks like them. They just have a way of absolutely dominating and coming at you with their entire lineup. Carolina, I've even said from the beginning, they weren't even in my top 5 power rankings coming into the playoffs, and only because I played against these guys, I know how they play, and it seems like they play a playoff-style game all year, and I get worried about them getting a little bit tired. Well, now they have a potential of having 10-plus days off. They've won 8 games in a row. They haven't lost yet. So now they have to win me over. Also, Rod Brind'Amour, who I respect a ton as a player and as a coach, obviously is very good at getting through his message through to his team. Everyone plays the same. You hear their best players talking about checking for chances. How many offensive players, top offensive players in the league, do you hear talking like that? Not many. And so Rod does a great job with those guys. And that right now, I think they're absolutely, in my eyes, the favorite in the East, but I just can't put them over Colorado just yet.
1: Final four in the NHL and game one coming up on Wednesday. WNBA, Tempo and Mercury.
3: It's getting physical out there. It's getting chippy. The tight game, 1.5 minutes left. Everyone's going to play really intense.
4: Mabry. Catch and shoot. She's good.
1: Toronto getting the bucket there. And they beat the Mercury 98-90. TSN with the call. As the Tempo becomes the 5th team in WNBA history with at least 95 points in 3 of their first 5 games in a season. First team to do so within a franchise's first 5 games. Brittany Sykes, 31 points. Mabry had 30. First teammates in WNBA history to each record 30 in a single game during the franchise's first season. First teammates to do it since Asia Wilson and Jackie Young in last year. Only instance in 2025. 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
5: The 2-0. High fly ball, right field. Sanchez back, on the track, at the wall, see ya. A home run from Ben Rice, a 2-run shot, and the Yankees lead 5-3.
6: Well, Ben Rice, if he said it's not just the Aaron Judge show anymore. His 16th of the year, some kind of year he is having.
1: Now it's added on the YES Network, Ben Rice, 16th homer of the season. Alongside Aaron Judge, they become the second duo for the Yankees with 16 homers in the first 50 games of a season. Mantle and Barrett did it for the Yankees in 1956. Yankees a 5-4 win over the Blue Jays on Tuesday. Toronto now 3-8 against the AL East this season. They've lost all 5 games in the division on the road. Yankees, meanwhile, have won 11 of their last 12. At home. Brewers and Cubs.
7: 3-1. And Turang, a high fly ball left center field. PCA's back at the track, and it is gone. Bryce Turang, a 2-run blast. There's that insurance the Brewers were looking for.
1: 620 WTMJ. Brewers get the insurance, and they get the win. 5-2 over the Cubs, who've now lost 4 straight, tied for their longest skid of the season. 3 4-game losing streaks for the Cubs in 2026. They're 2-8 in their last 10. Brewers are 10-2 in their last 12. Best record in baseball since May 6th. They move into first place in the NL Central, half game ahead of the Cubs. Athletics putting up double digits on the Angels.
8: Oh, one pitch is drilled down the right field line. That's going to get down. That's a hit. Extra bases rolling into the corner. McNeil has scored. Langler is to third. They're going to wave him around, and he will score. It's become a huge night for Nick Kurtz. 5 RBIs, 3 hits. That's a 2-base hit down the right field line and an 11-4 lead for the A's.
1: Talk 650 KSTE. It'd be a 14-6 win for the Athletics. Season high 14 runs for the A's as they snap a 3-game losing streak and maintain their lead in the American League West. Nick Kurtz, 3-for-5, a season high 5 RBI. He has reached base safely in 42 consecutive games, longest streak in baseball this season. A's putting up double digits. So do the Rangers.
9: And that brings up Brandon Nimmo. And Nimmo swings and drives one deep to center. That turns McCarthy around. He's still going back. He leaps at the wall, and it's gone. Brandon Nimmo cranks one out of here. His fifth home run of the year, and it's now 7-0 in favor of Texas.
1: Texas goes on to a 10-0 win over the Rockies as they get the shutout, seventh shutout this season, most in Major League Baseball. 10-0 shutout, tied for their largest shutout win over the last three seasons. 105.3 The Fan with the call for the Rockies. 35th time being shut out since 2024. Most in baseball over that span. Offense for both the A's and the Rangers as they both put up double digits. It was pitching for Cincinnati.
9: Burns, home of the 0-2. Man, that's exactly what they do. Blew him away with a high heater up and out of the zone. Mundo Sosa chased him up there. 8 strikeouts now for Burns and 4 in a row. Burns has struck out 5 of the last 6 batters he's faced.
1: 700 WLW as the Reds beat the Phillies 4-1. Chase Burns, 9 strikeouts, most in a game without a walk in his career. Burns becoming the first Reds pitcher age 23 or younger with a sub-2 ERA in the first 10 games of the season. Rallying from almost 24 down, that's next. It's ESPN Radio.
0: 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It's an interleague showdown at Wrigley. Jordan Alvarez and the Houston Astros roll into Chicago to face Ian Happ and the Cubs. 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
1: Dodgers beat the Padres and retake the lead in the NL West. Chiefs wide receiver Rashee Rice has to serve jail time for a probation violation. Jason Kidd is out as coach of the Dallas Mavericks. Cavaliers were this close to a game one win on the road, but the Knicks had something to say about that.
2: Over the last 12 minutes, final 7 minutes of regulation and the 5 minutes of overtime, Knicks outscore the Cavs 44-11.
3: It feels worse than that, Mike.
1: Mike Breen, Richard Jefferson on ESPN. Cavs coming off consecutive seven-game series, opening round against Toronto and then knocking off the top-seeded Pistons in the conference semis. And in game one of the Eastern Conference Finals, they blow a 22-point fourth-quarter lead in New York. Knicks had been resting since closing out their sweep with the Sixers back on May 10th. And from up 22 in the fourth, Cavs lose by 11 in overtime. Cleveland coach Kenny Atkinson.
4: Yeah, you know, if my only regret, and this, you know, this can happen when you get a little fatigue, I think it just stopped moving. And we were pinging the ball all over the place, great ball movement, and then it just got a little stagnant. And I told the guys, I said, we played great basketball the majority of the game, just the ball stuck at the end there a little bit. Got to keep trusting pass. And then, but I also say we got a ton of great looks that didn't go in. So we'll look at it. I think decisions got to be better, especially when we get fatigued. Sometimes we tend to want to, put our heads down too much. Just got to find the open guy.
1: Ultimately, it's a 115-104 Knicks win in overtime. Jalen Brunson, 38 in the win. Cavs see 29 from Donovan Mitchell. Mitchell, though, made his last shot with just under 8.5 minutes to go in the fourth quarter. How do you move on from that one?
5: I mean, it's no different than playing a solid game in Toronto and R.J. Barrett hits the shot that goes all the way to the top. It's the same. It's one loss. They're bad. We've had some tough ones, but it's one loss. It's not like that loss, you know, gives them two or three games, right? It's one. So we have an opportunity to come back here in 2 days and steal one here, and that's really all it is. You know, if you allow yourself to go down that path, you won't be ready for game two. So that's pretty much the mindset.
1: It's one loss, but are all losses created equally? To the crew at Inside the NBA, Shaq, Kenny Smith, Charles Barkley.
21: I don't like to get on TV and say people choked, but that was a damn choke job.
22: Oh, what you gonna say?
21: I'm gonna say it now. I'm very selective when I say that. With the cap, I don't understand.
22: What makes you choke and what makes you lose the game?
21: Okay, so they had a 20-point lead.
22: 22,
21: okay. And they just stopped, they just started going milking the clock, like, you know, like a prevent offense.
26: Not only that, Chuck, I don't think they had great use of timeouts because, you know, me and Chuck was in this
21: scream timeout, yes.
26: All timeouts, so, you know, they allowed.
21: He let the league go from 20 to like, yeah, 6, and it never called the timeout. But my problem was, if you go back and looked in the beginning, the ball was moving. Everybody was getting wide open shot. You go back and look at the first 6 or 8 minutes of that fourth quarter, they were just going one-on-one. They were, the shot clock was on their back every single time, and Kenny should have called timeout sooner. Listen, like I said,
22: we knew you didn't.
21: I give Brunson a lot of credit. He was fantastic. The other guy chipped in, but that was a damn gag job right there.
22: You tell me from experience, do some losses take more out of you than others, and is this one of those for the Cleveland Cavaliers?
21: Well, when you're in the Western Conference Finals, I wouldn't say it takes more out of you, but you. You realize
22: when you're
21: that
22: up 22 in their gym.
21: Yeah, I mean, the only reason I can only talk from experience, and the experience, you know, actually, the guy sitting next to me, we had two games where we were up 20, and they beat us both times. The first two games of the series, we came back and actually won the series. But and when you say it takes it out of you, it only takes it out of you if you don't feel you got up the correct way. We felt we had played the correct way, and it just. We just couldn't sustain it. We just had to figure out a way to sustain it. But I look at Cleveland, the offense didn't initiate with Donovan Mitchell in the last 8 minutes of the game. It initiated with James Harden and or Merrill and or anyone else. And so now you don't have to double team
26: off the start of the play. So that's why the ball didn't move. So when he was initiating the play, they were double teaming him off the pick and rolls, which makes the ball move.
6: Yeah. To answer your question, Ernie, when you're a good team and you start off on the road, the goal is to get one on the road. Okay, you were up 22. We know how we got up 22. We lost the game. Can't have your heads down. You have to come back and play well the next game. You see coaches and, you know, the players talking about how they miss shots. So they're upset that they, you know, lost the game, but, you know, they're focusing on shots. They really didn't shoot the ball well in the second half, but you don't really get down on yourself when you're a good team. You're up 22. Fans went crazy in New York. We let one get away. But the goal is to at least get one on the road so they still have another chance to do that in game two.
7: And I disagree with both of them. This was a bad loss because now the Knicks feel like they stole one.
8: At home.
7: At home. They like, wait a minute, guys. They should have won that game. We got away with one, and now they're going to come out. Like, they hadn't played basketball in all those days. You know they're going to come out. That's all Coach Brown going to talk about the next 48 hours.
8: No, you said from a Knicks perspective, but if you were Cleveland.
7: Oh, Cleveland's down.
8: I'm saying, deflated?
7: Cleveland's got to be deflated. Okay. They can say anything they want to. They're going to put on the smooth front. And let me tell you, that next game is huge.
6: After one game?
7: No. But I'm saying all losses are not created the same. That was a bad loss.
1: And the Cavs are still in New York ahead of game two, which is coming up Thursday. So they'll be immersed in all of this for the next couple of days. Game two Thursday, game two of the Western Conference Finals tonight. Spurs do take game one on the road in Oklahoma City in double overtime. Every game from here on out, Conference Finals, NBA Finals, is here on ESPN Radio, presented by Gusto. Right now, SportsCenter all night. Cavs were in position to take the series opener on the road. They don't. In the West, Spurs were in position to take the series opener on the road. They do. As for adjustments for the Thunder, ESPN analyst Danny Green.
9: I'm starting with Wemby. Like, you got to find a way to keep him away from the basket. Like, he's getting offensive rebounds, putbacks, dunks. He outscored them because he had dunks and layups. And he only shot two threes. It's easier said than done. Not everybody can do it. Some people can coach it. But, I know people are against putting big men on him, but you got to put a bigger body on him at times.
11: Would you put Chet on him? That's what
9: I would put Chet on
11: about.
9: Some, but, again, you don't want to put somebody – you want to put somebody that wants to be on him. I don't know if Chet wants to guard him. I think Chet rather be weak side and block shots.
12: So you say Chet's scared?
9: I'm not saying that. I'm just saying he'd rather be weak side. I wouldn't mind putting a small on him. Putting Hartenstein on him some, and then Chet in doses. Like, mix it up. You can't give any superstar a steady diet of anything.
12: Yeah.
9: So I'm thinking of the guards did a great job on him for the most part, but it's the second chance rebounds, and that's because he's so close to the rim. You got to have a weak side guy rebounding and helping, you know, not Wemby get the second putback on his original shot.
14: I know I'm a mere person, panelist here, just talking about grown men that are amazing, but there's no way at this level that I would not be, like, if I'm Chet, I'm like, give me Wemby. Give me him.
12: Yeah.
14: You know, I Wemby wants him. In return, give me Wemby.
12: Yeah.
14: And the help side can come. Caruso's so good with putting his hands on the ball and coming when Wemby turns. Like, let the little guys help you instead of you help the little guys. Because when the little guy is guarding Victor Wembanyama, he's like, I'm going to, respectfully, I'm going to go and camp out on the paint. And then that's forcing Wemby's best version of basketball playing inside and out.
12: Yeah.
14: So he was parked in the paint, and that's the last place you want him.
27: I think the strategy is to have Chet as the secondary defender. Again, Victor comes in to this series. He was shooting 54% in the playoffs coming into this game. He goes 9 of 19 in regulation. I understand in overtime that that's where it got bad, but we just saw they're 5 of 17 on open threes. They go 8 of 17. This is a different story. Victor is 9 of 19. They can live with 9 of 19. They can survive 9 of 19. They can survive 27.
9: I think 9 of 19 is still pretty good, though.
12: But they're not surviving the matchup problems that happen. So when you have a little guard on Wemby, now y'all have to tilt. Your defense has changed. Now you have wide open passes, available-ass passes that should not be available.
27: This is number one defense in the league. They are deployed all over the place.
12: Mm-hmm.
27: Okay, Chet definitely has got to play better. There's no doubt at both ends. Chet and Victor are designed to go against each other. That is
11: for a long time.
27: Yes,
11: they've done this.
27: But it is not going to be Russell and Wilt. That's just not going to be the way it is. That's not going to be the way it is. You want to argue that it needs to happen more? I'll give you that. If you want to argue that in overtime,
8: certain possessions.
27: If they're going to camp down on Shea like they are, they're going to devote 2.5 defenders
11: right
27: to him. Chet's got to be better offensively.
1: Brian Windhorst, Sinead Ogumike, Danny Green, as the West seeing game two coming up on Wednesday. SportsCenter All Night, ESPN Radio. Coaching change in Dallas. Jason Kidd out as coach of the Mavs after five seasons. The team calling it a mutual decision. Kidd has 4 years, more than $40 million remaining on his contract. He'd been extended during the Mavs' run to the finals in 24, and then again prior to last season when they shot down the Knicks' request to interview Kidd. Sources say Kidd wanted to be promoted to president of basketball ops after GM Nico Harrison was fired in November, but team ownership told him months ago, no. Now Kidd is out. ESPN analyst Kendrick Perkins.
10: Well, this was way past due. This relationship had been running its course. J. Kidd wanted out of Dallas last year once they traded Luka. He's not a coach that's with the rebuilding. He's a coach that wants to win championships. And so when you think about where they're headed, they traded Anthony Davis. Yes, he done an outstanding job for us building up and putting Cooper Flagg in the right position. But J. Kidd is a coach that wants to win now. He is not looking in the near future or looking down the line 5 or 6 years from now. And so he wanted to go his own separate ways, and rightfully so. And I'm going to say this. J. Kidd is just the first domino to fall. I wouldn't be surprised in the next 2 to 3 weeks if we see some more movement in that Mavericks organization for as a guy named Kyrie Irving.
1: Several members of the basketball operations department were also part of Tuesday's house cleaning in Dallas. SportsCenter All Night, ESPN Radio. Football Chiefs receiver Rashee Rice sentenced to serve 30 days in jail after testing positive for marijuana, violation of the terms of his probation. Texas State Attorney's Office saying Rice was ordered to go to jail immediately, part of his original 30-day sentence for third-degree felony of racing and causing bodily injury. ESPN's Peter Schrager.
11: Totality of it all is just disappointing. This is a situation where the young man gets stung here for this thing. So he's got to serve 30 days in jail. He's going to have to spend those 30 days over the next 5 years at some point, but now it's expedited. But, you know, just speaking with people around the league and with sources in Kansas City leading up to the draft and even up till today, this thought that they're going to go get Deebo Samuel or go and make a play for Brandon Ayuk, like, they don't have money. They're tapped out. They don't have the flexibility to go out there and now suddenly entertain calls and start hosting free agent visits. It's almost like this is what we've got. The draft has already passed us by, and we're showing names like Cyrus out. Like, you're going to have to really rely on those young players to make plays. But disappointing, and I don't even know what they expected from Rashee Rice this year based on his availability, whatever else. But this certainly sets them back. There might be some real league disciplinary action again. So at this point, you say it's a slap on the wrist, but it actually could be more than that.
1: Meanwhile, teams going through their offseason workouts this time of year, like the Ravens, although missing on Tuesday, quarterback Lamar Jackson, new Ravens coach Jesse Minter.
13: Lamar's been one of our leaders of the offseason program, and a couple of things going on yesterday and today, and do expect him to be back soon. We've had some great conversations. Know when he's going to be back, and again, I'll probably leave those between me and Lamar.
1: Lamar Jackson not there Tuesday for OTAs. ESPN's Jeremy Fowler.
15: The Ravens are not overly concerned. In fact, Jackson's attendance so far this season has been better than it was a year ago, where he missed several OTA sessions. So they believe he's going to be back soon, that this isn't really a boycott situation. However, when it comes to his contract, they do seem to be in a bit of an impasse because the Ravens wanted this done. They've been clear publicly and privately that they want to extend Jackson, who has 2 years left on his contract. That hasn't happened yet, and I have talked to some people around the league who wonder, does Lamar want to get through this year, go ball out in 2026? The market's going to go up because you have a lot of young quarterbacks next offseason who will be eligible for contract extensions, like the Drake Mays, Jaden Daniels, Caleb Williams. He could up those players with a new deal and up his value. So they're going to have a couple months here between now and camp to try to hammer out a long-term deal for Jackson.
1: League meetings, meanwhile, continuing this week as well. And among the moves, Super Bowl 64. Landing in Nashville, Commissioner Roger Goodell.
16: Congratulations to Nashville, not just the Titans, but to the entire community of Nashville. I think our history goes back to the draft in 2019, which was a remarkable event for us, changed the future of the draft, arguably changed the future of the Titans and the community. And I think this is the next great step in a remarkable football journey and a great community in Nashville. We can't wait to be there. We're happy to officially announce that Minnesota will host the draft in 2028. Again, congratulations to the community, to the Wolf family who worked so hard for this, and the entire Vikings organization.
1: Minnesota gets the draft. Nashville gets Super Bowl 64, 2030. Super Bowl this coming season, of course, in L.A. It's on ESPN. Then the Super Bowl makes stops in Atlanta and Las Vegas and Nashville. How do you bounce back from that? That's next. SportsCenter All Night continues. It's ESPN Radio.
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30: 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The Cavs eye another upset, while the Knicks carry the dreams of all of New York. 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
1: 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College tournament action on the diamond. SEC baseball tournament seeing Vanderbilt, Tennessee, LSU all advancing with wins in their opening games. Ditto for Missouri, which gets its first win in the SEC tournament since 2017. On the big diamond, the big league diamond, White Sox a 2-1 win over the Mariners. Chicago's won 8 of its last 10.
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0: 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Number 5.
1: Red Sox picking up a win in Kansas City. Jarren Duran going yard for the first time this month. WEEI.
3: Pitch is ripped high and deep down the right field line. If it's fair, it's out of here. It is fair and gone. 3-run homer for Duran. The Red Sox erupt in the ninth, and it is 6-1 in Kansas City.
0: Number 4.
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4: Here's the 1-0, and Marte swings. High drive, left field, game, set, match!
5: Unbelievable. Marte's still working his way towards first base. He is fired up.
0: Number 3.
1: Hitting a big 3, not just reserved for the ballpark. There were a couple in New York as the Knicks staged that massive comeback in Game 1 against the Cavs.
6: Brunson gets it at the midcourt line.
7: I think you've got to start trapping him, Dave. Like, he's beating you single-handedly.
6: Going against Harden, behind the back dribble, fires a 3 from the right side. You bet! Jalen Brunson can't be stopped right now. It's a 5-point game with 3.5 to go.
0: Number 2.
1: Back to baseball, Washington rallies to beat the Mets, getting a rarity in the process. Our buddy Dave Jagler on the Nationals radio network.
4: Set for McClain. Here's the pitch. Swing a fly ball, deep left center field. Chasing back Taylor to the warning track. He will leap. Morabito leaps and it's off his glove. They don't know where it is. This might be an inside the park home run. 3 runs have scored. What a circle of the bases. The throw home is not in time. Wood with a hit first slide has it inside the park. Grand slam home run. He brings them all in, including himself. They're going crazy here at Nationals Park. It's now 5-4 New York.
0: Number 1.
1: We heard the 3-run walk-off that happened in Arizona. That was in the ninth inning. In St. Louis, an extra inning blast to send folks home. Cardinals Radio Network.
8: Montgomery working from the stretch. The pitch to Herrera is hit deep to left field. Herrera has just won it with a walk-off big fly into the Pirates bullpen. And the crowd is going nuts here at Busch Stadium.
1: The fourth of their 4 homers on Tuesday. There was also the Knicks rally. They win in overtime as well. From about the 8-minute mark of the fourth quarter and through overtime, Donovan Mitchell and James Harden had 3 points, a combined 1-for-10 shooting, missing all 5 3-point attempts. ESPN analyst Kendrick Perkins.
9: Well, one, you got to give a lot of credit to Mike Brown because this new offensive system that he's put in, especially, you know, at the start of the Atlanta series where Carl Anthony Towns is running that point forward, you have so much spacing, right? And that allows Jalen Brunson to go to work and get those isolations. And it's hard to send a double team because now they have so much spacing and they have so much shooting on the floor, especially with Carl Anthony Towns. But then they hung their hats on the defensive side of the basketball, right? We give a lot of credit to the Knicks for being a good offensive team, but they've been great this postseason defensively, and I got to tip my hat to them because they've been getting stops when they need to get stops, and they've been hanging their hats on the defensive side.
10: They're down 22, and they can't make a bucket, man. When you're on the right side of it, it feels great, but Cleveland could just I can't imagine what that feeling is like. When did you think it could happen?
9: Well, the biggest thing is when you're on the road, you want to keep the crowd out of the game. And once we saw the crowd get rowdy, and all of a sudden you started to see the energy in the arena and the guys on the floor started to get life, you knew that they had an opportunity to win that basketball game. And all of a sudden, you know role players, Landry Shamet.
10: Yeah. Yep.
9: They play better at home. And we started to see Mikal Bridges. He got stops. He got timely buckets, hitting big-time threes along with Big Body Brunson, do what he does best, and that's being one of the best closers in the game.
10: They went after Harden, didn't they?
9: Oh, I was waiting on that. Again, when the pressure is on, we watch Harden and the Cleveland Cavaliers fold like clean sheets. And I got to give a lot of blame to Harden and Kenny Atkinson. One, for having Harden on the floor. Like, he was a defensive liability for them all in that fourth quarter.
1: Brunson hitting 7 of 8 shots in the fourth quarter in overtime when defended by James Harden. Harden after the loss.
11: James, where's the team's mentality after a game like this? Obviously, you're going to lose games in the postseason, but to be up so big, so late, how is it harder to flush a game like this?
12: No, you know, we're a super confident team. You know, obviously, we understand. You know, we literally led one step away, but, you know, we got a lot of positives out of this game. You know what I mean? So we just watched them, forgot what we can correct, and, you know, put an entire game together.
1: Harden, 15 points on 5 of 16 shooting and 6 turnovers. Cavs 0-6 this postseason when he has more turnovers than made shots. 8-1 when he has more shots than turnovers. Cavs are now 2-7 on the road this postseason. The two wins coming at Detroit in the conference semis. Knicks take game 1 of the conference finals. They'll host game 2 Thursday. Western Conference Finals playing game 2 tonight in Oklahoma City. More reaction to the East coming up next. SportsCenter All Night continues. It's ESPN Radio.
0: All the dunks.
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2: 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Bang, he got it. And the Thunder have taken the lead.
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23: Brunson drives right side, gets all the way to the basket. Reverse layup good on the left side of the rim. And the Knicks take the lead. 14-13, a timeout on the floor.
0: The Dallas Mavericks are on the search for a new head man.
24: This is the front office and the ownership group of the Dallas Mavericks saying, you know what? Anything that was attached to Luka, we are detaching from this organization.
0: How do the Thunder bounce back after a game one loss?
25: Shai Gilgeous-Alexander is not going to wait for the game to come to him. He's not going to try to get teammates involved. Things don't change in game two.
0: Plus, we look around all the action from the major leagues.
26: The pitch to Michael swung on, drilled to deep center on the Georgia Lottery home run jackpot inning. That ball is gone. Tie game, Michael Harris.
27: Max, we're going to get this out of the way before we go any further. Then we're going to talk hoops. So did you hear what the Chuckster said? Were you told what the Chuckster said?
28: I just said, that's a good-looking man right there. You got to give him his flowers. Hey, Max, I'm going to be serious on basketball.
29: It's only weird. It's only weird if they make it weird, Charles. You're good, man. Thank you, Max. I appreciate the compliment. Thank you.
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1: 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Conference finals underway in the NBA this week. Monday, the West came out of the gates with a classic game one for Spurs and Thunder. San Antonio getting 41 from Victor Wembanyama in that double overtime win on the road. Tuesday in the East, the conference says, hold my beer. Game one, Cavs-Knicks at Madison Square Garden. We'll just jump right to the fourth quarter.
23: Front court, left side, Schroeder shovels to Wade. Schroeder has it back. Mitchell, right side, a three is up. It's good! It is 92-71, Cleveland at the eight-minute mark.
1: Cavaliers dominating on the road and in control. They went to the fourth quarter with a 14-point lead, extended it to 22 with less than 8 minutes to go. According to ESPN Analytics, at that point, the Knicks were looking at a 0.1% win probability.
30: So you're telling me there's a chance.
1: Down 22 in the fourth. Not much of a chance, but yeah, there's a chance.
23: Top of the circle, Brunson drive. Stops 12-footer up. Good for Brunson. It's 94-84 with 4:45 left. Brunson gets it at the midcourt line.
7: I think you've got to start trapping him, Dave. Like, he's beating you single-handedly.
23: Going against Harden. Behind-the-back dribble. Fires a three from the right side. You bet! Jalen Brunson can't be stopped right now. It's a five-point game with 3.5 to go. And an Obi straight on. Throws to the right wing. Shamet puts it up. And it falls. It hit the rim twice. It dropped in to tie it up at 99 with 40 seconds left.
1: Knicks all the way back from down 22. Cavs would retake the lead, but Brunson again.
23: Brunson right side, 23 seconds left. Drives, gets past Harden, floater off the backboard is good. And the game is tied again with 101 with 19 seconds left.
1: Monday, Spurs and Thunder went to overtime, tied at 101. Tuesday, Cavs and Knicks go to overtime. Tied at 101.
23: Brunson with the basketball, defended by Harden. Let's see if he looks to take him to the goal again. He'll

0: fourth quarter and overtime. And they win it 115-104, holding serve on their own court for game one. Jalen Brunson, 38 points, 15 of 29 from the floor. He spoke with our Lisa Salters.
1: Jalen, you guys were down 22 points with 7:40 to go. Just how did you guys get this one back?
2: Find a way. I don't have an answer for you.
1: 40, you guys outscored them since that point, 44-11. That's the last seven and a half in the fourth quarter and overtime. Just what was different? What started working for you guys?
2: We got some stops. We kept fighting, kept believing. Just kept chipping away. You know, they were playing great basketball, and we just found a way. I really don't have an answer.
1: I mean, once again, you put the team on your back in that fourth quarter to get the game to overtime. You went on your own personal run. Just what was that feeling like for you when you were in that zone?
2: I'll realize after the fact. But I'm just happy we found a way to win. We kept believing in each other, taking the stops, kept running. My teammates got believing in me, my coaches. It's all credit to them.
1: I know it's the first one to four, and this is one game, and you like to keep it right here. But what does a comeback win like this, what can it do for a team?
2: We can still learn from a win. We didn't play our best, obviously, until the end. But now we can still learn from a win. We got a lot of work to do.
0: Jalen Brunson had 24 points in the second half in overtime, including 11 straight for the Knicks in the fourth quarter as they rally for the win. Cavs are now 28-2 this season when entering the fourth quarter with a double-digit lead, both of the losses to the Knicks. Game one of the Eastern Conference Finals goes to the Knicks. We heard it right here, NBA on ESPN Radio. Dave Pasch, Doris Burke had the call. Back to Madison Square Garden. Dave?
3: Thank you, Jay. One of the greatest come-from-behind wins in the history of the NBA playoffs as the Knicks trailed by 22 in the fourth and win by 11 in overtime. How do you put this one in perspective, Doris, what we witnessed here tonight from the Knicks and in particular from Jalen Brunson?
4: You know, when you think of dynamic middle-of-the-floor players in the modern era of NBA basketball, you think LeBron James, you think Giannis Antetokounmpo, and it's all about their size and athleticism, physicality and strength. You do not necessarily think about Jalen Brunson as a dynamic middle-of-the-floor player. But tonight, this game swung on his ability to stay balanced emotionally, keep working the game, and then finally, in the fourth quarter, that young man who's all NBA and turned himself into a legit one of the best players in the game, took command on a variety of shots, driving left, driving right, getting to the mid-range, using footwork, the three-pointer. He just was so patient all night. And then when the doubles came, getting off the ball, letting the game come to him, just a special performance. And again, Dave, the Knicks' fourth quarter defense was at a different level entirely. They have been the second best defense in the playoffs, and I thought it showed in the fourth quarter. And the Cavaliers, boy, you had a 22-point edge. You said it leading up to the game. This team has been criticized for at times being soft. Well, you just wilted under extraordinary pressure here, and now I've got to find your footing in the next 48 hours.
3: I was going to ask you about that because you could look at this one of two ways. If you're Cleveland, you'd say, you know what? We were exhausted. Back-to-back seven-game series. No breaks. We came in here and had a big lead, and we did not close it out, but we should feel good that we can compete with this team. Or you could say, we blew it. We had an opportunity to take game one, and we did something we've done a lot this year. We were not strong when we needed to be strong.
4: Tonight gave evidence to me that the competitive toughness of the New York Knicks is worthy of the position they now occupy. 1-0 with a chance to go up 2-0 on Thursday night. If you are the Cleveland Cavaliers, you believe that the force you played with and the toughness that you showed in winning two game sevens, including a dominant one on the road against Detroit to get here, you've got to find that team again. And you do that by playing with extraordinary force and putting today in the rearview mirror. It doesn't matter. It's on to the next in the NBA. Cavs have got to find a way.
3: Final score, Knicks 115, the Cavs 104 in overtime. For Doris Burke, I'm Dave Pasch right here in your home for the NBA, ESPN Radio, and the ESPN app. Now let's go back to Jay Reynolds in the studio.
0: All right, Dave, the Cavs losing in overtime.

0: Donovan Mitchell, 29 points, made his last shot with 8 minutes and 19 seconds to go in the fourth quarter.
1: We didn't close it out. We got to clean up on film and go from there. It's one loss. I don't know if y'all can hear me. It's one loss. It's a bad loss, but all we can do is go back and watch the film and fix it. It's one game. We could have lost by 40. Still would have been 1-0. So just watch the film. We played, you know, pretty solid for three quarters or so. We'll make adjustments and go from there.
0: Cavs had the lead, and a big lead, but Knicks rally and take the series opener at home. Game two Thursday. Wednesday, game two of the Western Conference Finals. Spurs opening the series with a win Monday in game one in Oklahoma City. Victor Wembanyama, 41 points, 24 rebounds in that win. Shai Gilgeous-Alexander fresh off winning his second straight MVP, 24 points in the loss, missing 16 of his 23 shots from the floor. ESPN's Tim McMahon.
2: SGA held up that MVP trophy during the pregame ceremony. He holds himself to that standards. He put it real plain and simple. I've got to be better, especially against a team of this caliber. And it is not, it's a lot easier said than done. Victor Wembanyama deserves a ton of credit for SGA's struggles, in addition to the point of attack defenders, but especially with Wimby. You know, SGA says attacking him, you have to be smart, you have to be patient, but you also have to be aggressive. You can't be timid. You can't go in there scared. That's when, as he said, the Spurs are really able to put a stranglehold on the game. So they're trying to figure out pathways to create cracks for him, how to attack him. But again, you have to be aggressive. You have to. He has to play his game and not allow Wimby to dictate.
3: This isn't the first time, right, that Oklahoma City has lost a game one, even at home, right? I'm thinking the Nuggets, right? They stole the first game of the conference semifinals, and then the Pacers in game one of the finals last year. What can they draw maybe even from those experiences to try to even up this series?
2: Yeah, they're not comfortable in this situation, but they are confident. It is familiar territory, and this team takes a ton of pride in, as Mark Dagenault said, its ability to problem solve throughout the course of a playoff series. Now, obviously, look, the Spurs and Wimby present different levels of problems, but again, they believe they get better throughout the course of a series. They believe, you know, you get stuff on film, they can figure things out, and a big part of that is Shai Gilgeous-Alexander's proven himself in this department. You mentioned game one loss to the Nuggets, game one loss to the Pacers. In both of those game twos after that, he had 34 points, 8 assists, was extremely efficient, and led OKC to win. So they've been there, they've done that. Now they've got to do it against a 62-win Spurs team with a talent unlike anything that we've seen before.
0: Game two tonight in Oklahoma City. Thunder looking to earn a split of the first two on their home court and pull even in the series. We'll have it tonight. Coverage 8 o'clock Eastern here on ESPN Radio and the ESPN app. Right now, SportsCenter all night to the Diamond in St. Louis. Pirates trailed 6-4 in the ninth. They rally and force extra innings. And in the 10th, with the game tied at 6.
4: The winning run is at third base. Montgomery working from the stretch. The pitch to Herrera is hit deep to left field. Herrera has just won it with a walk-off big fly into the Pirates bullpen. And the crowd is going nuts here at Busch Stadium. A three-run home run for Herrera, his fifth of the year. And everybody waiting to meet him at home plate. And the celebration is beginning. The hopping going on at home plate.
0: Cardinals Radio Network, 9-6 the final in 10. Herrera with his first career walk-off hit. Fifth walk-off win this season for the Cardinals. Second most behind the Cubs, who have 6. Walk-off in St. Louis. They needed 10 innings to do it. In Arizona, Diamondbacks take care of it in regulation.
5: Here's the 1-0. And Marte swings. High drive. Left field. Game set.
6: Unbelievable. Marte's still working his way towards first base. He is fired up.
0: Arizona Sports 98-7. Marte, game-winning three-run homer with 2 outs in the ninth to beat the Giants 5-3. Arizona trail 3-1 going to the ninth. Adrian Del Castillo had a 2-out RBI single that cut the deficit to 3-2. Then a catcher's interference call, and the Diamondbacks wind up with the win. Arizona goes for the 3-game sweep on Wednesday. You know, you got to be quick to get an inside-the-park home run. for a grand slam, you got to have three quick guys in front of you.
5: Set for McLean. Here's the pitch. Swinging a fly ball, deep left center field. Chasing back Taylor to the warning track. He will leap. Morabito leaps, and it's off his glove. They don't know where it is. This might be an inside the park home run. Three runs have scored. One is circling the bases. The throw home is not in time. Wood with a hit first slide has an inside the park grand slam home run. He brings them all in, including himself. They're going crazy here at Nationals Park. It's now 5-4 New York.
0: Nationals Radio Network. Nationals continue to rally. They beat the Mets 9-6. Nationals joining the Diamondbacks as only teams with multiple wins this season in games where they trailed by at least five. Nats beat the Mets on Tuesday. Dodgers and Padres.
4: Freeman swings and hits one high in the air to deep right field. This game is tied. Freddie Freeman with his second home run of the game. And now we got a brand new game, tied at four.
0: And it would ultimately be the Dodgers game, a 5-4 win over the Padres. AM 570, LA Sports. Dodgers have won six of their last seven, and with the win, they move back into first place in the NL West by a half game over those Padres, who have their four-game win streak come to an end. They are now 11-6 in divisional games this season. Down to the final four. Getting underway on Wednesday. That's next. 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
0: 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Hockey returns to the ice on Wednesday. Golden Knights, Avs from Denver, Western Conference Final. Avs are 8-1 in their 9 postseason games. Hurricanes are 8-0. They have swept through the first 2 rounds of the Stanley Cup playoffs, and they open up with Montreal on Thursday in the Eastern Conference. ESPN analyst TJ Oshie.
25: At this point in the playoffs, I'm not going to put anyone in front of Colorado. When they are on their game, I don't think anyone else looks like them. They just have a way of absolutely dominating, coming at you with their entire lineup. Carolina, I've even said from the beginning, they weren't even in my top 5 power rankings coming into the playoffs, and only because I played against these guys, I know how they play, and it seems like they play a playoff style game all year, and I get worried about them getting a little bit tired. Well, now they have a potential of having 10 plus days off. They've won 8 games in a row. They haven't lost yet. So now they have to win me over. Also Rob Brindamore, who I respect a ton as a player and as a coach, obviously is very good at getting through his message through to his team. Everyone plays the same. You hear their best players talking about checking for chances. How many offensive players, top offensive players in the league, do you hear talking like that? Not many. And so Rod does a great job with those guys. And right now, I think they're absolutely, in my eyes, the favorite in the East, but I just can't put them over Colorado just yet.
0: Final four in the NHL and game one coming up on Wednesday. WNBA Tempo and Mercury.
26: It's getting physical out there. It's getting chippy. The tight game, a minute and a half left. Everyone's going to play really intense. Mabry. Catch and shoot. She's good.
0: Toronto getting the bucket there. And they beat the Mercury 98-90. TSN with the call as the Tempo becomes the 5th team in WNBA history with at least 95 points in 3 of their first 5 games in a season. First team to do so within a franchise's first 5 games. Brittany Sykes, 31 points. Mabry had 30. First teammates in WNBA history to each record 30 in a single game during the franchise's first season. First teammates to do it since Asia Wilson and Jackie Young in last year. Only instance in 2025. 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
27: The 2-0. High fly ball, right field. Sanchez back. On the track, at the wall, see ya. A home run from Ben Rice, a 2-run shot, and the Yankees lead 5-3.
28: Well, Ben Rice will be saying it's not just the Aaron Judge show anymore. His 16th of the year, some kind of year he is having.
0: So it's added on the YES Network. Ben Rice, 16th homer of the season alongside Aaron Judge. They become the second duo for the Yankees with 16 homers in the first 50 games of a season. Mantle and Barrett did it for the Yankees in 1956. Yankees a 5-4 win over the Blue Jays on Tuesday. Toronto now 3-8 against the AL East this season. They've lost all five games in the division on the road. Yankees, meanwhile, have won 11 of their last 12 at home. Brewers and Cubs.
1: 3-1. And Terang, a high fly ball left center field. PCA's back at the track, and it is gone. Bryce Terang, a two-run blast. There's that insurance the Brewers were looking for.
0: 620 WTMJ. Brewers get the insurance, and they get the win. 5-2 over the Cubs, who've now lost four straight, tied for their longest skid of the season. Three four-game losing streaks for the Cubs in 2026. They're 2-8 in their last 10. Brewers are 10-2 in their last 12. Best record in baseball since May 6th. They move into first place in the NL Central, half game ahead of the Cubs. Athletics putting up double digits on the Angels.
2: Oh, one pitch is drilled down the right field line. That's going to get down. That's a hit. Extra bases rolling into the corner. McNeil has scored. Langelier is to third. They're going to wave him around, and he will score. It's become a huge night for Nick Kurtz. Five RBIs, three hits. That's a two-base hit down the right field line, and an 11-4 lead for the A's.
0: Talk 650 KSTE. It'd be a 14-6 win for the Athletics. Season high 14 runs for the A's as they snap a three-game losing streak and maintain their lead in the American League West. Nick Kurtz, 3-for-5, a season high 5 RBI. He has reached base safely in 42 consecutive games, longest streak in baseball this season. A's putting up double digits. So do the Rangers.
3: And that brings up Brandon Nimmo. And Nimmo swings and drives one deep to center. That turns McCarthy around. He's still going back. He leaps at the wall, and it's gone. Brandon Nimmo cranks one out of here. His fifth home run of the year, and it's now 7-0 in favor of Texas.
0: Texas goes on to a 10-0 win over the Rockies as they get the shutout, seventh shutout this season, most in Major League Baseball. 10-0 shutout, tied for their largest shutout win over the last three seasons. 105.3 The Fan with the call for the Rockies. 35th time being shut out since 2024. Most in baseball over that span. Offense for both the A's and the Rangers as they both put up double digits. It was pitching for Cincinnati.
3: Burns, home of the 0-2. Man, that's exactly what they do. Blew him away with a high heater up and out of the zone. Mundo Sosa chased him up there. 8 strikeouts now for Burns and 4 in a row. Burns has struck out 5 of the last 6 batters he's faced.
0: 700 WLW as the Reds beat the Phillies 4-1. Chase Burns, 9 strikeouts, most in a game without a walk in his career. Burns becoming the first Reds pitcher age 23 or younger with a sub-2 ERA in the first 10 games of the season.
4: The traditions. The rivalries. Drama.
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11: Dodgers beat the Padres and retake the lead in the NL West. Chiefs wide receiver Rashee Rice has to serve jail time for a probation violation. Jason Kidd is out as coach of the Dallas Mavericks. Cavaliers were this close to a Game 1 win on the road, but the Knicks had something to say about that.
12: Over the last 12 minutes, final 7 minutes of regulation and the 5 minutes of overtime, Knicks outscore the Caps 44-11.
13: It feels worse than that, Mike.
11: Mike Breen, Richard Jefferson on ESPN. Cavs coming off consecutive 7-game series. Opening round against Toronto and then knocking off the top-seeded Pistons in the conference semis. And in game one of the Eastern Conference Finals, they blow a 22-point fourth quarter lead in New York. Knicks had been resting since closing out their sweep of the Sixers back on May 10th. And from up 22 in the fourth, Cavs lose by 11 in overtime. Cleveland coach Kenny Atkinson.
14: Yeah, you know, if my only regret, and this, you know, this can happen when you get a little fatigue, I think it just stopped moving. And we were pinging the ball all over the place, great ball movement, and then it just got a little stagnant. And I told the guys, I said, we played great basketball the majority of the game. Just the ball stuck at the end there a little bit. Got to keep trusting pass. And then, but I also say we got a ton of great looks that didn't go in. So we'll look at it. I think decisions got to be better, especially when we get fatigued. Sometimes we... You know, we tend to want to, put our heads down too much. Just got to find the open guy.
11: Ultimately, it's a 115-104 Knicks win in overtime. Jalen Brunson, 38 in the win. Cavs see 29 from Donovan Mitchell. Mitchell, though, made his last shot with just under 8.5 minutes to go in the fourth quarter. How do you move on from that one?
15: I mean, it's no different than playing a solid game in Toronto and R.J. Barrett hits the shot that goes all the way to the top. It's the same. It's one loss. They're bad. We've had some tough ones, but it's one loss. It's not like that loss, you know, gives them two or three games, right? It's one. So we have an opportunity to come back here in 2 days and steal one here, and that's really all it is. You know, if you allow yourself to go down that path, you won't be ready for game two. So that's pretty much the mindset.
11: It's one loss, but are all losses created equally? To the crew at Inside the NBA, Shaq, Kenny Smith, Charles Barkley.
16: I don't like to get on TV and say people choked, but that was a damn choke job.
17: Oh, what you going to say?
16: I'm going to say it now. I'm very selective when I say that. With the cap, I don't understand.
17: What makes you choke and what makes you lose the game?
16: Okay, so they had a 20-point lead. 22, okay. And they just stopped. They just started going... milking the clock, like, you know, like a prevent offense.
18: Not only that, Chuck, I don't think they had great use of timeouts because, you know, me and Chuck was in this
16: scream timeout, yes.
18: Call timeout, so, you know, they allowed.
16: He let the league go from 20 to like 6, and it never called the timeout. But my problem was, if you go back and looked in the beginning, the ball was moving. Everybody was getting wide open shot. You go back and look at the first 6 or 8 minutes of that fourth quarter, they were just going one-on-one. They were the shot clock was on their back every single time, and Kenny should have called timeout sooner. That listen, like I said,
6: we knew you didn't.
16: I give Brunson a lot of credit. He was fantastic. The other guy shipped in, but that was a damn gag job right there.
6: You tell me from experience, do some losses take more out of you than others, and is this one of those for the Cleveland Cavaliers?
8: Well, when you're in the Western Conference Finals, I wouldn't say it takes more out of you, but you. You realize
6: when you're
8: that,
6: up 22 in their gym.
8: Yeah, I mean, the only reason I can only talk from experience. And experience, you know, actually, the guy sitting next to me, we had two games where we were up 20 and they beat us both times, the first two games of the series. We came back and actually won the series. But it, when you say takes it out of you, it only takes it out of you if you don't feel you got up the correct way. We felt we had played the correct way, and it just. We just couldn't sustain it. We just had to figure out a way to sustain it. But I look at Cleveland, the offense didn't initiate with Donovan Mitchell in the last 8 minutes of the game. It initiated with James Harden and or Merrill and or anyone else. And so now you don't have to double team off the start of the play. So that's why the ball didn't move. So when he was initiating the play, they were double-teaming him off the pick and rolls, which makes the ball move.
19: Yeah. To answer your question, Ernie, when you're a good team and you start off on the road, the goal is to get one on the road. Okay, you're up 22. We know how we got up 22. We lost the game. Can't have your heads down. You have to come back and play well the next game. You see coaches and, you know, the players talking about how they miss shots. So they're upset that they, you know, lost the game, but, you know, they're focusing on shots. They really didn't shoot the ball well in the second half, but you don't really get down on yourself when you're a good team. You're up 22. Fans went crazy in New York. We let one get away. But the goal is to at least get one on the road so they still have another chance to do that in game two.
16: And I disagree with both of them. This was a bad loss because now the Knicks feel like they stole one.
6: At home.
16: At home. They like, wait a minute, guys. They should have won that game. We got away with one, and now they're going to come out. They're like, they hadn't played basketball in all those days. You know they're going to come out. That's all Coach Brown going to talk about the next 48 hours.
8: No, you're saying from a Knicks perspective, but if you were Cleveland.
16: Oh, Cleveland's down.
8: I'm saying I'm still deflated?
16: Cleveland's got to be deflated. They can say anything they want to. They're going to put on the smooth front. And let me tell you, that next game is huge.
19: After one game?
16: Yeah, no. But I'm saying all losses are not created the same. That was a bad loss.
11: And the Cavs are still in New York ahead of game two, which is coming up Thursday. So they'll be immersed in all of this for the next couple of days. Game two Thursday, game two of the Western Conference Finals tonight. Spurs do take game one on the road in Oklahoma City in double overtime. Every game from here on out, Conference Finals, NBA Finals, is here on ESPN Radio, presented by Gusto. Right now, SportsCenter all night. Cavs were in position to take the series opener on the road. They don't. In the West, Spurs were in position to take the series opener on the road. They do. As for adjustments for the Thunder, ESPN analyst Danny Green.
20: I'm starting with Wemby. Like, you got to find a way to keep him away from the basket. Like, he's getting offensive rebounds, putbacks, dunks. He outscored them because he had dunks and layups. And he only shot two threes. It's easier said than done. Not everybody can do it. Some people can coach it. But, I know people are against putting big men on him, but you got to put a bigger body on him at times.
21: Would you put Chet on him?
20: I would put Chet on him some. But, again, you don't want to put somebody – you want to put somebody that wants to be on him. I don't know if Chet wants to guard him. I think Chet rather be weak side and block shots.
22: So you say Chet's scared?
20: I'm not saying that. I'm just saying he'd rather be weak side. I wouldn't mind putting the small on him. Putting Hartenstein on him some, and then Chet in doses. Like, mix it up. You can't give any superstar a steady diet of anything.
22: Yeah.
20: So I'm thinking of the guards did a great job on him on the most part, but it's the second chance rebounds, and that's because he's so close to the rim. You got to have a weak side guy rebounding and helping, you know, not Wemby get the second put back on his original shot.
23: I know I'm a mere person, panelist here, just talking about grown men that are amazing, but there's no way at this level that I would not be set. Like, if I'm Chet, I'm like, give me Wemby. Give
22: me
23: him.
22: Yeah.
23: You know, Wemby wants him. In return, give me Wemby.
22: Yeah.
23: And the help side can come. Caruso's so good with putting his hands on the ball and coming when Wemby turns. Like, let the little guys help you instead of you help the little guys. Because when the little guy is guarding Victor Wembanyama, he's like, I'm going to, respectfully, I'm going to go and camp out on the paint. And then that's forcing Wemby's best version of basketball, playing inside and out.
22: Yeah.
23: So he was parked in the paint, and that's the last place you want him.
24: I think the strategy is to have Chet as the secondary defender. Again, Victor comes in to this series. He was shooting 54% in the playoffs coming into this game. He goes 9 of 19 in regulation. I understand in overtime that that's where it got bad. But we just saw, they're 5 of 17 on open threes. They go 8 of 17. This is a different story. Victor is 9 of 19. They can live with 9 of 19. They can survive 9 of 19. They can survive 27.
0: I think 9 of 19 is still pretty good, though.
1: But they're not surviving the matchup problems that happen. So when you have a little guard on Wemby, now y'all have to tilt. Your defense has changed. Now you have wide open passes, available ass passes that should not be available.
24: This is number one defense in the league. They are deployed all over the place.
1: Mm-hmm.
24: Okay, Chet definitely has got to play better. There's no doubt at both ends. Chet and Victor are designed to go against each other. That is
2: for a long time, yes, they've done this.
24: But it is not going to be Russell and Wilt. That's just not going to be the way it is. That's not going to be the way it is. You want to argue that it needs to happen more? I'll give you that. If you want to argue that in overtime...
1: Certain possessions.
24: If they're going to camp down on Shea like they are, they're going to devote 2.5 defenders to him, Chet's got to be better offensively.
11: Brian Windhorst, Sinead Ogumike, Danny Green, as the West seeing Game 2 coming up on Wednesday. SportsCenter All Night, ESPN Radio. Coaching change in Dallas. Jason Kidd out as coach of the Mavs after 5 seasons. The team calling it a mutual decision. Kidd has 4 years, more than $40 million remaining on his contract. He'd been extended during the Mavs' run to the finals in 24, and then again prior to last season when they shot down the Knicks' request to interview Kidd. Sources say Kidd wanted to be promoted to president of basketball ops after GM Nico Harrison was fired in November, but team ownership told him months ago, no. Now Kidd is out. ESPN analyst Kendrick Perkins.
21: Well, this was way past due. This relationship had been running this course. J. Kidd wanted out of Dallas last year once they traded Luka. He's not a coach that's with the rebuilding. He's a coach that wants to win championships. And so when you think about where they're headed, they traded Anthony Davis. Yes, he done an outstanding job for us building up and putting Cooper Flagg in the right position. But J. Kidd is a coach that wants to win now. He is not looking in the near future or looking down the line 5 or 6 years from now. And so he wanted to go his own separate ways, and rightfully so. And I'm going to say this. J. Kidd is just the first domino to fall. I wouldn't be surprised in the next 2 to 3 weeks if we see some more movement in the Mavericks organization for us, a guy named Kyrie Irving.
11: Several members of the basketball operations department were also part of Tuesday's house cleaning in Dallas. SportsCenter All Night, ESPN Radio. Football Chiefs receiver Rashee Rice sentenced to serve 30 days in jail after testing positive for marijuana, violation of the terms of his probation. Texas State Attorney's Office saying Rice was ordered to go to jail immediately, part of his original 30-day sentence for third-degree felony of racing and causing bodily injury. ESPN's Peter Schrager.
22: Totality of it all is just disappointing. This is a situation where the young man gets stung here for this thing. So he's got to serve 30 days in jail. He's going to have to spend those 30 days over the next 5 years at some point, but now it's expedited. But, you know, just speaking with people around the league and with sources in Kansas City leading up to the draft and even up till today, this thought that they're going to go get Deebo Samuel or go and make a play for Brandon Ayuk, like, they don't have money. They're tapped out. They don't have the flexibility to go out there and now suddenly entertain calls and start hosting free agent visits. It's almost like this is what we've got. The draft has already passed us by, and we're showing names like Cyrus out. Like, you're going to have to really rely on those young players to make plays. But disappointing, and I don't even know what they expected from Rashee Rice this year based on his availability, whatever else. But this certainly sets them back. There might be some real league disciplinary action again. So at this point, you say it's a slap on the wrist, but it actually could be more than that.
11: Meanwhile, teams going through their offseason workouts this time of year, like the Ravens, although missing on Tuesday, quarterback Lamar Jackson, new Ravens coach Jesse Minter.
25: Lamar's been one of our leaders of the offseason program, and a couple things going on yesterday and today, and do expect him to be back soon. We've had some great conversations. Know when he's going to be back, and again, I'll probably leave those between me and Lamar.
11: Lamar Jackson not there Tuesday for OTAs. ESPN's Jeremy Fowler.
26: The Ravens are not overly concerned. In fact, Jackson's attendance so far this season has been better than it was a year ago, where he missed several OTA sessions. So they believe he's going to be back soon, that this isn't really a boycott situation. However, when it comes to his contract, they do seem to be in a bit of an impasse because the Ravens wanted this done. They've been clear publicly and privately that they want to extend Jackson, who has 2 years left on his contract. That hasn't happened yet. And I have talked to some people around the league who wonder, does Lamar want to get through this year, go ball out in 2026? The market's going to go up because you have a lot of young quarterbacks next offseason who will be eligible for contract extensions like the Drake Mays, Jaden Daniels, Caleb Williams. He could up those players with a new deal and up his value. So they're going to have a couple months here between now and camp to try to hammer out a long-term deal for Jackson.
11: League meetings, meanwhile, continuing this week as well. And among the moves, Super Bowl 64. Landing in Nashville, Commissioner Roger Goodell.
0: Congratulations to Nashville, not just the Titans, but to the entire community of Nashville. I think our history goes back to the Super to the draft in 2019, which was a remarkable event for us, changed the future of the draft, arguably changed the future of the Titans and the community. And I think this is the next great step in a remarkable football journey and a great community in Nashville. We can't wait to be there. We're happy to officially announce that Minnesota will host the draft in 2028. Again, congratulations to the community, to the Wolf family who worked so hard for this, and the entire Vikings organization.
11: Minnesota gets the draft. Nashville gets Super Bowl 64. 2030, Super Bowl of this coming season, of course, in L.A. It's on ESPN. Then the Super Bowl makes stops in Atlanta and Las Vegas and Nashville. How do you bounce back from that? That's next. 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
30: The road to the NBA Finals ends here, with star guards setting the tone. 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
11: 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College tournament action on the diamond. SEC baseball tournament seeing Vanderbilt, Tennessee, LSU all advancing with wins in their opening games. Ditto for Missouri, which gets its first win in the SEC tournament since 2017. On the big diamond, the big league diamond, White Sox a 2-1 win over the Mariners. Chicago's won 8 of its last 10.
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6: Number 5.
11: Red Sox picking up a win in Kansas City. Jaren Duran going yard for the first time this month. WEEI.
13: Pitch is ripped high and deep. Down the right field line. If it's fair, it's out of here. It is fair and gone. Homer for Duran. The Red Sox erupt in the ninth, and it is 6-1 in Kansas City.
6: Number 4.
11: To Arizona, Diamondbacks ending things with one swing. 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
13: Here's the 1-0, and Marte swings. High drive, left field, game, set, match.
14: Unbelievable. Marte's still working his way towards first base. He is fired up.
6: Number 3.
11: Hitting a big 3, not just reserved for the ballpark. There were a couple in New York as the Knicks staged that massive comeback in game 1 against the Cavs.
13: Brunson gets it at the midcourt line.
15: I think you've got to start trapping him, Dave. Like, he's beating you single-handedly.
13: Going against Harden, behind the back dribble, fires a 3 from the right side. You bet! Jalen Brunson can't be stopped right now. It's a 5-point game with 3.5.
6: Number 2.
11: Back to baseball, Washington rallies to beat the Mets, getting a rarity in the process. Our buddy Dave Jagler on the Nationals radio network.
13: Set for McClain. Here's the pitch. Swing a fly ball, deep left center field. Chasing back Taylor to the warning track. He will leap. Morabito leaps, and it's off his glove. They don't know where it is. This might be an inside the park home run. 3 runs have scored. What a circle in the bases. The throw home is not in time. Wood with a head first slide has it inside the park. Grand slam home run. He brings them all in, including himself. They're going crazy here at Nationals Park. It's now 5-4 New York.
6: Number 1.
11: We heard the 3-run walk-off that happened in Arizona. That was in the ninth inning. In St. Louis, an extra inning blast to send folks home. Cardinals Radio Network.
16: Montgomery working from the stretch. The pitch to Herrera is hit deep to left field. Herrera has just won it with a walk-off big fly into the Pirates bullpen. And the crowd is going nuts here at Busch Stadium.
11: The fourth of their 4 homers. On Tuesday, there was also the Knicks rally. They win in overtime as well. From about the 8-minute mark of the fourth quarter and through overtime, Donovan Mitchell and James Harden had 3 points, a combined 1-for-10 shooting, missing all 5 3-point attempts. ESPN analyst Kendrick Perkins.
21: Well, one, you got to give a lot of credit to Mike Brown because this new offensive system that he's put in, especially, you know, at the start of the Atlanta series where Karl-Anthony Towns is running that point forward, you have so much spacing, right? And that allows Jalen Brunson to go to work and get those isolations. And it's hard to send a double team because now they have so much spacing and they have so much shooting on the floor, especially with Karl-Anthony Towns. But then they hung their hats on the defensive side of the basketball, right? We give a lot of credit to the Knicks for being a good offensive team, but they've been great this postseason defensively, and I got to tip my hat to them because they've been getting stops when they need to get stops, and they've been hanging their hats on the defensive side.
1: They're down 22, and they can't make a bucket, man. When you're on the right side of it, it feels great, but Cleveland could just I can't imagine what that feeling is like. When did you think it could happen?
21: Well, the biggest thing is when you're on the road, you want to keep the crowd out of the game. And once we saw the crowd get rowdy, and all of a sudden you started to see the energy in the arena and the guys on the floor started to get life, you knew that they had an opportunity to win that basketball game. And all of a sudden, you know role players, Landry Shamet, they played better at home. And we started to see Mikal Bridges. He got stops. He got timely buckets, hitting big-time threes along with Big Body Brunson, do what he does best, and that's being one of the best closers in the game.
1: They went after Harden, didn't they?
21: Oh, I was waiting on that. Again, when the pressure is on, we watch Harden and the Cleveland Cavaliers fold like clean sheets. And I got to give a lot of blame to Harden and Kenny Atkinson. One, for having Harden on the floor. Like, he was a defensive liability for them all in that fourth quarter.
11: Brunson hitting 7 of 8 shots in the fourth quarter in overtime when defended by James Harden. Harden after the loss.
2: James proves the team's mentality after a game like this. Obviously, you're going to lose games in the postseason, but to be up so big, so late, how is it harder to flush a game like this?
17: No, we're a super confident team. You know, obviously, we understand. You know, we literally live one step away, but we got a lot of positives out of this game. You know what I mean? So we just watched them, figure out what we can correct, and put an entire game together.
11: Harden, 15 points on 5 of 16 shooting and 6 turnovers. Cavs 0-6 this postseason when he has more turnovers than made shots. 8-1 when he has more shots than turnovers. Cavs are now 2-7 on the road this postseason. The two wins coming at Detroit in the conference semis. Knicks take game 1 of the conference finals. They'll host game 2 Thursday. Western Conference Finals playing game 2 tonight in Oklahoma City. More reaction to the East coming up next. SportsCenter All Night continues. It's ESPN Radio.
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9: Brunson drives right side, gets all the way to the basket. Reverse layup good on the left side of the rim. And the Knicks take the lead. 14-13, a timeout on the floor.
4: The Dallas Mavericks are on the search for a new head man.
10: This is the front office and the ownership group of the Dallas Mavericks saying, you know what? Anything that was attached to Luka, we are detaching from this organization.
4: How do the Thunder bounce back after a game one loss?
11: Shai Gilgeous-Alexander is not going to wait for the game to come to him. He's not going to try to get teammates involved. Things don't change in game two.
4: Plus, we look around all the action from the major leagues.
12: The pitch to Michael swung on, drilled to deep center on the Georgia Lottery home run jackpot inning. That ball is gone. Tie game, Michael Harris.
13: Max, we're going to get this out of the way before we go any further. Then we're going to talk hoops. So did you hear what the Chuckster said? 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
14: I just said, that's a good-looking man right there. 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
15: 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Well,
14: 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I appreciate the compliment.
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16: 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Conference finals underway in the NBA this week. Monday, the West came out of the gates with a classic game one for Spurs and Thunder. San Antonio getting 41 from Victor Wembanyama in that double overtime win on the road. Tuesday in the East, the conference says, hold my beer. Game one, Cavs, Knicks at Madison Square Garden. We'll just jump right to the fourth quarter.
9: Front court, left side, Schroeder shovels to Wade. Schroeder has it back. Mitchell, right side, a three is up. It's good! It is 92-71, Cleveland at the eight-minute mark.
16: Cavaliers dominating on the road and in control. They went to the fourth quarter with a 14-point lead, extended it to 22 with less than 8 minutes to go. According to ESPN Analytics, at that point, the Knicks were looking at a 0.1% win probability.
17: So you're telling me there's a chance.
16: Down 22 in the fourth. Not much of a chance, but yeah, there's a chance.
9: Top of the circle, Brunson drive. Stops 12-footer up. Good for Brunson. It's 94-84 with 4:45 left. Brunson gets it at the midcourt line.
18: I think you've got to start trapping him, Dave. Like, he's beating you single-handedly.
9: Going against Harden, behind-the-back dribble, fires a three from the right side. You bet! Jalen Brunson can't be stopped right now. It's a five-point game with 3.5 to go. And an Obi straight on, throws to the right wing. Shamet puts it up. And it falls. It hit the rim twice and dropped in to tie it up at 99 with 40 seconds left.
16: Knicks all the way back from down 22. Cavs would retake the lead, but Brunson again.
9: Brunson right side. 23 seconds left. Drives, gets past Harden. Floater off the backboard is good. And the game is tied again at 101 with 19 seconds left.
16: Monday, Spurs and Thunder went to overtime. Tied at 101. Tuesday, Cavs and Knicks go to overtime. Tied at 101.
9: Brunson with the basketball, defended by Harden. Let's see if he looks to take him to the goal again. He'll back away to the midcourt stripe, puts it on the floor, gets past him easily. Middle of the lane, floater, of course! Brunson with Brunson again. 36 for Brunson, destroying James Harden. And Towns gets it across to Brunson. Left side, swing to the right wing. Shamet puts it up. It's a three. It's a 9-point Knick lead with a minute 49 to go in overtime. The Knicks come storming back in the largest playoff comeback win since 1970. They go from trailing by 22 to winning by 11 in overtime, 115 to 104.
16: Knicks entering Tuesday. They knew that.

0: was different? What started working for you?
1: I mean, we got some stops. We kept fighting, kept believing. Just kept chipping away. You know, they were playing great basketball, and just found a way. I really don't have an answer.
0: I mean, once again, you put the team on your back in that fourth quarter to get the game to overtime. You went on your own personal run. Just what was that feeling like for you when you were in that zone?
1: I'll realize after the fact. But I'm just happy we found a way to win. We kept believing in each other, taking the stops, kept running. My teammates got believing in me, my coaches. It's all credit to them.
0: I know it's the first 1-4, and this is one game, and you like to keep it right here. But what does a comeback win like this, what can it do for a team?
1: We can still learn from a win. We didn't play our best, obviously, until the end. But now we can still learn from a win. We got a lot of work to do.
2: Jalen Brunson had 24 points in the second half in overtime, including 11 straight for the Knicks in the fourth quarter as they rally for the win. Cavs are now 28-2 this season when entering the fourth quarter with a double-digit lead, both of the losses to the Knicks. Game one of the Eastern Conference Finals goes to the Knicks. We heard it right here, NBA on ESPN Radio. Dave Pasch, Doris Burke have the call. Back to Madison Square Garden. Dave.
3: Thank you, Jay. One of the greatest come-from-behind wins in the history of the NBA playoffs as the Knicks trailed by 22 in the fourth and win by 11 in overtime. How do you put this one in perspective, Doris, what we witnessed here tonight from the Knicks and in particular from Jalen Brunson?
4: You know, when you think of dynamic middle-of-the-floor players in the modern era of NBA basketball, you think LeBron James, you think Giannis Antetokounmpo, and it's all about their size and athleticism, physicality and strength. You do not necessarily think about Jalen Brunson as a dynamic middle-of-the-floor player. But tonight, this game swung on his ability to stay balanced emotionally, keep working the game, and then finally, in the fourth quarter, that young man who's all NBA and turned himself into a legit one of the best players in the game, took command on a variety of shots, driving left, driving right, getting to the mid-range, using footwork, the three-pointer. He just was so patient all night. And then when the doubles came, getting off the ball, letting the game come to him, just a special performance. And again, Dave, the Knicks' fourth quarter defense was at a different level entirely. They have been the second best defense in the playoffs, and I thought it showed in the fourth quarter. And the Cavaliers, boy, you had a 22-point edge. You said it leading up to the game. This team has been criticized for at times being soft. Well, you just wilted under extraordinary pressure here, and now have got to find your footing in the next 48 hours.
3: I was going to ask you about that because you could look at this one of two ways. If you're Cleveland, you'd say, you know what? We were exhausted. Back-to-back seven-game series. No breaks. We came in here and had a big lead, and we did not close it out, but we should feel good that we can compete with this team. Or you could say, we blew it. We had an opportunity to take game one, and we did something we've done a lot this year. We were not strong when we needed to be strong.
4: Tonight gave evidence to me that the competitive toughness of the New York Knicks is worthy of the position they now occupy. 1-0 with a chance to go up 2-0 on Thursday night. If you are the Cleveland Cavaliers, you believe that the force you played with and the toughness that you showed in winning two game sevens, including a dominant one on the road against Detroit, to get here, you've got to find that team again. And you do that by playing with extraordinary force and putting today in the rearview mirror. It doesn't matter. It's on to the next in the NBA. Cavs have got to find a way.
3: Final score, Knicks 115, the Cavs 104 in overtime. For Doris Burke, I'm Dave Pasch right here in your home for the NBA, ESPN Radio, and the ESPN app. Now let's go back to Jay Reynolds in the studio.
2: All right, Dave, the Cavs losing in overtime. Donovan Mitchell, 29 points, made his last shot with 8 minutes and 19 seconds to go in the fourth quarter.
5: We didn't close it out. We got to clean up on film and go from there. It's one loss. I don't know if y'all can y'all hear me. It's one loss. It's a bad loss, but all we can do is go back and watch the film and fix it. It's one game. We could have lost by 40. Still would have been 1-0. So we just watched the film. We played, you know, pretty solid for three quarters or so. We'll make adjustments and go from there.
2: Cavs had the lead, and a big lead, but Knicks rally.

0: and take the series opener at home. Game two Thursday. Wednesday, game two of the Western Conference Finals. Spurs opening the series with a win Monday in game one in Oklahoma City. Victor Wembanyama, 41 points, 24 rebounds in that win. Shai Gilgeous-Alexander, fresh off winning his second straight MVP, 24 points in the loss, missing 16 of his 23 shots from the floor. ESPN's Tim McMahon.
1: SGA held up that MVP trophy during the pregame ceremony. He holds himself to that standards. He put it real plain and simple. I've got to be better, especially against a team of this caliber. And it is not, it's a lot easier said than done. Victor Wembanyama deserves a ton of credit for SGA's struggles, in addition to the point of attack defenders, but especially with Wimby. You know, SGA says attacking him, you have to be smart, you have to be patient, but you also have to be aggressive. You can't be timid. You can't go in there scared. That's when, as he said, the Spurs are really able to put a stranglehold on the game. So they're trying to figure out pathways to create cracks for him, how to attack him. But again, you have to be aggressive. You have to, he has to play his game and not allow Wimby to dictate.
2: This isn't the first time, right, that Oklahoma City has lost a game one, even at home, right? I'm thinking the Nuggets, right? They stole the first game of the conference semifinals, and then the Pacers in game one of the finals last year. What can they draw maybe even from those experiences to try to even up this series?
1: Yeah, they're not comfortable in this situation, but they are confident. It is familiar territory. And this team takes a ton of pride in, as Mark Dagenault said, its ability to problem solve throughout the course of a playoff series. Now, obviously, look, the Spurs and Wimby present different levels of problems. But again, they believe they get better throughout the course of a series. They believe, you know, you get stuff on film, they can figure things out. And a big part of that is Shai Gilgeous-Alexander's proven himself in this department. You mentioned game one loss to the Nuggets, game one loss to the Pacers. In both of those game twos after that, he had 34 points, 8 assists, was extremely efficient, and led OKC to win. So they've been there, they've done that. Now they've got to do it against a 62-win Spurs team with a talent unlike anything that we've seen before.
0: Game two tonight in Oklahoma City. Thunder looking to earn a split of the first two on their home court and pull even in the series. We'll have it tonight. Coverage 8 o'clock Eastern here on ESPN Radio and the ESPN app. Right now, SportsCenter all night to the Diamond in St. Louis. Pirates trailed 6-4 in the ninth. They rally and force extra innings. And in the 10th, with the game tied at 6.
3: The winning run is at third base. Montgomery working from the stretch. The pitch to Herrera is hit deep to left field. Herrera has just won it with a walk-off big fly into the Pirates bullpen. And the crowd is going nuts here at Busch Stadium. A three-run home run for Herrera, his fifth of the year. And everybody waiting to meet him at home plate. And the celebration is beginning. The hopping going on at home plate.
0: Cardinals Radio Network, 9-6 the final in 10. Herrera with his first career walk-off hit. Fifth walk-off win this season for the Cardinals. Second most behind the Cubs, who have 6 walk-off in St. Louis. They needed 10 innings to do it. In Arizona, Diamondbacks take care of it in regulation.
4: Here's the 1-0. And Marte swings. High drive. Left field. Game set.
5: Unbelievable. Marte's still working his way towards first base. He is fired up.
0: Arizona Sports 98-7. Marte, game-winning 3-run homer with 2 outs in the ninth to beat the Giants 5-3. Arizona trail 3-1 going to the ninth. Adrian Del Castillo had a 2-out RBI single that cut the deficit to 3-2. Then a catcher's interference call, and the Diamondbacks wind up with the win. Arizona goes for the 3-game sweep on Wednesday. You know, you got to be quick to get an inside the park home run. For a grand slam, you got to have 3 quick guys in front of you.
4: Set for McClain. Here's the pitch. Swing a fly ball deep left center field. Chasing back Taylor to the warning track. He will leap. Morabito leaps and it's off his glove. They don't know where it is. This might be an inside the park home run. 3 runs have scored. 1 is circling the bases. The throw home is not in time. Wood with a hit first slide has an inside the park grand slam home run. He brings them all in, including himself. They're going crazy here at Nationals Park. It's now 5-4 New York.
0: Nationals Radio Network. Nationals continue to rally. They beat the Mets 9-6. Nationals joining the Diamondbacks as only teams with multiple wins this season in games where they trailed by at least five. Nats beat the Mets on Tuesday. Dodgers and Padres.
6: Freeman swings and hits one high in the air to deep right field. This game is tied. Freddie Freeman with his second home run of the game. And now we got a brand new game tied at four.
0: And it would ultimately be the Dodgers game. A 5-4 win over the Padres. AM 570. LA Sports Dodgers have won six of their last seven. And with the win, they move back into first place in the NL West by a half game over those Padres, who have their four-game win streak come to an end. They are now 11-6 in divisional games this season. Down to the final four. Getting underway on Wednesday. That's next. 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
7: 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Now the pressure sits squarely on the Thunder in Game 2 at home. How will they respond? 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
1: 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Hockey returns to the ice on Wednesday. Golden Knights, Avs from Denver, Western Conference Final. Avs are 8-1 in their 9 postseason games. Hurricanes are 8-0. They have swept through the first 2 rounds of the Stanley Cup playoffs, and they open up with Montreal on Thursday in the Eastern Conference. ESPN analyst TJ Oshie.
2: At this point in the playoffs, I'm not going to put anyone in front of Colorado. When they are on their game, I don't think anyone else looks like them. They just have a way of absolutely dominating and coming at you with their entire lineup. Carolina, I've even said from the beginning, they weren't even in my top 5 power rankings coming into the playoffs, and only because I played against these guys, I know how they play, and it seems like they play a playoff style game all year, and I get worried about them getting a little bit tired. Well, now they have a potential of having 10 plus days off. They've won 8 games in a row. They haven't lost yet. So now they have to win me over. Also Rob Brindamore, who I respect a ton as a player and as a coach, obviously is very good at getting through his message through to his team. Everyone plays the same. You hear their best players talking about checking for chances. How many offensive players, top offensive players in the league, do you hear talking like that? Not many. And so Rod does a great job with those guys. And right now, I think they're absolutely, in my eyes, the favorite in the East, but I just can't put them over Colorado just yet.
1: Final four in the NHL and game one coming up on Wednesday. WNBA, tempo and mercury.
3: It's getting physical out there. It's getting chippy. You know, the tight game, a minute and a half left. Everyone's going to play really intense.
4: Mabry. Catch and shoot. She's good.
1: Toronto getting the bucket there. And they beat the Mercury 98-90 TSN with the call, as the Tempo becomes the 5th team in WNBA history with at least 95 points in 3 of their first 5 games in a season. First team to do so within a franchise's first 5 games. Brittany Sykes, 31 points. Mabry had 30. First teammates in WNBA history to each record 30 in a single game during the franchise's first season. First teammates to do it since Asia Wilson and Jackie Young in last year. Only instance in 2025. 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
5: The 2-0. High fly ball, right field. Sanchez back on the track, at the wall, see ya. A home run from Ben Rice, a 2-run shot, and the Yankees lead 5-3.
6: Well, Ben Rice, if he's saying it's not just the Aaron Judge show anymore. His 16th of the year, some kind of year he is having.
1: That was added on the YES Network. Ben Rice, 16th homer of the season alongside Aaron Judge. They become the second duo for the Yankees with 16 homers in the first 50 games of a season. Mantle and Barrett did it for the Yankees in 1956. Yankees a 5-4 win over the Blue Jays on Tuesday. Toronto now 3-8 against the AL East this season. They've lost all 5 games in the division on the road. Yankees, meanwhile, have won 11 of their last 12 at home. Brewers and Cubs.
7: 3-1. And Terang, a high fly ball left center field. PCA's back at the track, and it is gone. Bryce Terang, a 2-run blast. There's that insurance the Brewers were looking for.
1: 620 WTMJ. Brewers get the insurance, and they get the win. 5-2 over the Cubs, who've now lost 4 straight, tied for their longest skid of the season. 3-4 game losing streaks for the Cubs in 2026. They're 2-8 in their last 10. Brewers are 10-2 in their last 12. Best record in baseball since May 6th. They move into first place in the NL Central, half game ahead of the Cubs. Athletics putting up double digits on the Angels.
8: Oh, one pitch is drilled down the right field line. That's going to get down. That's a hit. Extra bases rolling into the corner. McNeil has scored. Langler is to third. They're going to wave him around, and he will score. It's become a huge night for Nick Kurtz. 5 RBIs, 3 hits. That's a 2-base hit down the right field line, and an 11-4 lead for the A's.
1: Talk 650 KSTE. It'd be a 14-6 win for the Athletics. Season high 14 runs for the A's as they snap a 3-game losing streak and maintain their lead in the American League West. Nick Kurtz, 3-for-5, a season high 5 RBI. He has reached base safely in 42 consecutive games, longest streak in baseball this season. A's putting up double digits. So do the Rangers.
9: And that brings up Brandon Nimmo. And Nimmo swings and drives one deep to center. That turns McCarthy around. He's still going back. He leaps at the wall, and it's gone. Brandon Nimmo cranks one out of here. His fifth home run of the year, and it's now 7-0 in favor of Texas.
1: Texas goes on to a 10-0 win over the Rockies as they get the shutout, seventh shutout this season, most in Major League Baseball. 10-0 shutout, tied for their largest shutout win over the last three seasons. 105.3 The Fan with the call for the Rockies. 35th time being shut out since 2024. Most in baseball over that span. Offense for both the A's and the Rangers as they both put up double digits. It was pitching for Cincinnati.
10: Burns, home of the 0-2. Man, that's exactly what they do. Blew him away with a high heater up and out of the zone. Mundo Sosa chased him up there. 8 strikeouts now for Burns and 4 in a row. Burns has struck out 5 of the last 6 batters he's faced.
1: 700 WLW as the Reds beat the Phillies 4-1. Chase Burns, 9 strikeouts, most in a game without a walk in his career. Burns becoming the first Reds pitcher age 23 or younger with a sub-2 ERA in the first 10 games of the season. Rallying from almost 24 down, that's next. It's ESPN Radio.
0: 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Jordan Alvarez and the Houston Astros roll into Chicago to face Ian Happ and the Cubs. 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
1: Dodgers beat the Padres and retake the lead in the NL West. Chiefs wide receiver Rashee Rice has to serve jail time for a probation violation. Jason Kidd is out as coach of the Dallas Mavericks. Cavaliers were this close to a Game 1 win on the road, but the Knicks had something to say about that.
2: Over the last 12 minutes, final 7 minutes of regulation and the 5 minutes of overtime, Knicks outscore the Cavs 44-11.
3: It feels worse than that, Mike.
1: Mike Breen, Richard Jefferson on ESPN. Cavs coming off consecutive 7-game series, opening round against Toronto and then knocking off the top-seeded Pistons in the conference semis. And in Game 1 of the Eastern Conference Finals, they blow a 22-point fourth-quarter lead in New York. Knicks had been resting since closing out their sweep of the Sixers back on May 10th. And from up 22 in the fourth, Cavs lose by 11 in overtime. Cleveland coach Kenny Atkinson.
4: Yeah, you know, if my only regret, and this, you know, this can happen when you get a little fatigue, I think it just stopped moving. I mean, we were pinging the ball all over the place, great ball movement, and then it just got a little stagnant. And I told the guys, I said, we played great basketball the majority of the game. Just the ball stuck at the end there a little bit. Got to keep trusting pass. And then, but I'll also say we got a ton of great looks that didn't go in. So we'll look at it. I think decisions got to be better, especially when we get fatigued. Sometimes we tend to want to, put our heads down too much. Just got to find the open guy.
1: Ultimately, it's a 115-104 Knicks win in overtime. Jalen Brunson, 38 in the win. Cavs see 29 from Donovan Mitchell. Mitchell, though, made his last shot with just under 8.5 minutes to go in the fourth quarter. How do you move on from that one?
5: I mean, it's no different than playing a solid game in Toronto and R.J. Barrett hits the shot that goes all the way to the top. It's the same. It's one loss. They're bad. We've had some tough ones, but it's one loss. It's not like that loss, you know, gives them two or three games, right? It's one. So we have an opportunity to come back here in 2 days and steal one here, and that's really all it is. You know, if you allow yourself to go down that path, you won't be ready for game two. So that's pretty much the mindset.
1: It's one loss, but are all losses created equally? To the crew at Inside the NBA, Shaq, Kenny Smith, Charles Barkley.
6: I don't like to get on TV and say people choked, but that was a damn choke job.
7: Oh, what you're going to say?
6: I'm going to say it now. I'm very selective when I say that. What the cap? I don't understand.
7: What makes you choke and what makes you lose the game?
6: Okay, so they had a 20-point lead.
8: 22.
6: 22, okay. And they just stopped. They just started going milking the clock, like, you know, like a prevent offense.
9: Not only that, Chuck, I don't think they had great use of timeouts because, you know, me and Chuck was in this
6: scream timeout, yes.
9: All timeouts, so, you know, they allowed.
6: He let the league go from 20 to like six, and it never called the timeout. But my problem was, if you go back and looked in the beginning, the ball was moving. Everybody was getting wide open shot. You go back and look at the first 6 or 8 minutes of that fourth quarter, they were just going one-on-one. They were the shot clock was on their back every single time, and Kenny should have called timeout sooner. That listen, like I said,
8: we knew you didn't.
6: I give Brunson a lot of credit. He was fantastic. The other guy chipped in, but that was a damn gag job right there.
10: You tell me from experience, do some losses take more out of you than others, and is this one of those for the Cleveland Cavaliers?
7: Well, when you're in the Western Conference Finals, I wouldn't say it takes more out of you, but you. You realize
10: when you're
7: that,
10: up 22 in their gym.
7: Yeah, I mean, the only reason I can only talk from experience. And the experience, you know, actually, the guy sitting next to me, we had two games where we were up 20 and they beat us both times, the first two games of the series. We came back and actually won the series, but it, when you say it takes it out of you, it only takes it out of you if you don't feel you got up the correct way. We felt we had played the correct way, and it just. We just couldn't sustain it. We just had to figure out a way to sustain it. But I look at Cleveland, the offense didn't initiate with Donovan Mitchell in the last 8 minutes of the game. It initiated with James Harden and or Merrill and or anyone else. And so now you don't have to double team. off the start of the play. So that's why the ball didn't move. So when he was initiating the play, they were double teaming him off the pick and rolls, which makes the ball move.
9: Yeah. To answer your question, Ernie, when you're a good team and you start off on the road, the goal is to get one on the road. Okay, you're up 22. We know how we got up 22. We lost the game. Can't have your heads down. You have to come back and play well the next game. You see coaches and, you know, the players talking about how they miss shots. So they're upset that they, you know, lost the game, but, you know, they're focusing on shots. They really didn't shoot the ball well in the second half, but you don't really get down on yourself when you're a good team. You're up 22. Fans went crazy in New York. We let one get away, but the goal is to at least get one on the road so they still have another chance to do that in game two.
6: And I disagree with both of them. This was a bad loss because now the Knicks feel like they stole one.
10: At home.
6: At home. They like, wait a minute, guys. They should have won that game. We got away with one, and now they're going to come out. They're like, they hadn't played basketball in all those days. You know they're going to come out. That's all Coach Brown going to talk about the next 48 hours.
7: No, you're saying from a Knicks perspective, but if you were Cleveland.
6: Oh, Cleveland's down.
7: I'm saying I'm still deflated?
6: Cleveland's got to be deflated. They can say anything they want to. They're going to put on the smooth front. And let me tell you, that next game is huge.
9: After one game?
6: Yeah, no. But I'm saying all losses are not created the same. That was a bad loss.
1: And the Cavs are still in New York ahead of game two, which is coming up Thursday, so they'll be immersed in all of this for the next couple of days. Game two Thursday, game two of the Western Conference Finals tonight. Spurs do take game one on the road in Oklahoma City in double overtime. Every game from here on out, Conference Finals, NBA Finals, is here on ESPN Radio, presented by Gusto. Right now, SportsCenter all night. Cavs were in position to take the series opener on the road. They don't in the West. Spurs were in position to take the series opener on the road. They do. As for adjustments for the Thunder, ESPN analyst Danny Green.
8: I'm starting with Wemby. Like, you got to find a way to keep him away from the basket. Like, he's getting offensive rebounds, putbacks, dunks. He outscored them because he had dunks and layups. And he only shot two threes. It's easier said than done. Not everybody can do it. Some people can coach it. But, I know people are against putting big men on him, but you got to put a bigger body on him at times.
11: Would you put Chet on him? I would put Chet on some, but
8: you don't want to put somebody – you want to put somebody that wants to be on him. I don't know if Chet wants to guard him. I think Chet rather be weak side and block shots.
12: So you say Chet's scared?
8: I'm not saying that. I'm just saying he'd rather be weak side. I wouldn't mind putting a small on him. Putting Hartenstein on him some, and then Chet in doses. Like, mix it up. You can't give any superstar a steady diet of anything.
12: Yeah.
8: So I'm thinking of the guards did a great job on him for the most part, but it's the second chance rebounds, and that's because he's so close to the rim. You got to have a weak side guy rebounding and helping, you know, not Wemby get the second putback on his original shot.
13: I know I'm a mere person, panelist here, just talking about grown men that are amazing, but there's no way at this level that I would not be set. Like, if I'm Chet, I'm like, give me Wemby. Give
12: yeah.
13: me him.
12: Yeah.
13: You know, Wemby wants him. In return, give me Wemby.
12: Yeah.
13: And the help side can come. Caruso's so good with putting his hands on the ball and coming when Wemby turns. Like, let the little guys help you instead of you help the little guys. Because when the little guy is guarding Victor Wembanyama, he's like, I'm going to, respectfully, I'm going to go and camp out on the paint. And then that's forcing Wemby's best version of basketball playing inside and out.
12: Yeah.
13: So he was parked in the paint, and that's the last place you want him.
14: I think the strategy is to have Chet as the secondary defender. Again, Victor comes in to this series. He was shooting 54% in the playoffs coming into this game. He goes 9 of 19 in regulation. I understand in overtime that that's where it got bad, but we just saw they're 5 of 17 on open threes. They go 8 of 17. This is a different story. Victor is 9 of 19. They can live with 9 of 19. They can survive 9 of 19. They can survive 27.
12: Okay. I think 9 of 19 is still pretty good, though. But they're not surviving the matchup problems that happen. So when you have a little guard on Wemby, now y'all have to tilt. Your defense has changed. Now you have wide open passes, available-ass passes that should not be available.
14: This is number one defense in the league. They are deployed all over the place.
12: Mm-hmm.
14: Chet definitely has got to play better. There's no doubt at both ends. Chet and Victor are designed to go against each other. That is
11: for a long time.
14: Yes,
11: they've done this.
14: But it is not going to be Russell and Wilt. That's just not going to be the way it is. That's not going to be the way it is. You want to argue that it needs to happen more? I'll give you that. If you want to argue that in overtime,
7: certain possessions.
14: If they're going to camp down on Shea like they are, they're going to devote 2.5 defenders to him. Chet's got to be better offensively.
1: Brian Windhorst, Shanae Ogumike, Danny Green, as the West seeing game two coming up on Wednesday. SportsCenter All Night, ESPN Radio. Coaching change in Dallas. Jason Kidd out as coach of the Mavs after five seasons. The team calling it a mutual decision. Kidd has 4 years, more than $40 million remaining on his contract. He'd been extended during the Mavs' run to the finals in 24, and then again prior to last season when they shot down the Knicks' request to interview Kidd. Sources say Kidd wanted to be promoted to president of basketball ops after GM Nico Harrison was fired in November, but team ownership told him months ago, no. Now Kidd is out. ESPN analyst Kendrick Perkins.
15: Well, this was way past due. This relationship had been run this course. J. Kidd wanted out of Dallas last year once they traded Luka. He's not a coach that's with the rebuilding. He's a coach that wants to win championships. And so when you think about where they're headed, they traded Anthony Davis. Yes, he done an outstanding job for us building up and putting Cooper Flagg in the right position. But J. Kidd is a coach that wants to win now. He is not looking in the near future or looking down the line 5 or 6 years from now. And so he wanted to go his own separate ways, and rightfully so. And I'm going to say this. J. Kidd is just the first domino to fall. I wouldn't be surprised in the next 2 to 3 weeks if we see some more movement in that Mavericks organization for us, a guy named Kyrie Irving.
1: Several members of the basketball operations department were also part of Tuesday's house cleaning in Dallas. SportsCenter All Night, ESPN Radio. Football Chiefs receiver Rashee Rice sentenced to serve 30 days in jail after testing positive for marijuana, violation of the terms of his probation. Texas State Attorney's Office saying Rice was ordered to go to jail immediately, part of his original 30-day sentence for third-degree felony of racing and causing bodily injury. ESPN's Peter Schrager.
16: Totality of it all is just disappointing. This is a situation where the young man gets stung here for this thing. So he's got to serve 30 days in jail. He's going to have to spend those 30 days over the next 5 years at some point, but now it's expedited. But, you know, just speaking with people around the league and with sources in Kansas City leading up to the draft and even up till today, this thought that they're going to go get Deebo Samuel or go and make a play for Brandon Ayuk, like, they don't have money. They're tapped out. They don't have the flexibility to go out there and now suddenly entertain calls and start hosting free agent visits. It's almost like this is what we've got. The draft has already passed us by, and we're showing names like Cyrus out. Like, you're going to have to really rely on those young players to make plays. But disappointing, and I don't even know what they expected from Rashee Rice this year based on his availability, whatever else. But this certainly sets them back. There might be some real league disciplinary action again. So at this point, you say it's a slap on the wrist, but it actually could be more than that.
1: Meanwhile, teams going through their offseason workouts this time of year, like the Ravens, although missing on Tuesday, quarterback Lamar Jackson, new Ravens coach Jesse Minter.
17: Lamar's been one of our leaders of the offseason program, and a couple things going on yesterday and today, and do expect him to be back soon. We've had some great conversations. Know when he's going to be back, and again, I'll probably leave those between me and Lamar.
1: Lamar Jackson not there Tuesday for OTAs. ESPN's Jeremy Fowler.
18: The Ravens are not overly concerned. In fact, Jackson's attendance so far this season has been better than it was a year ago, where he missed several OTA sessions. So they believe he's going to be back soon, that this isn't really a boycott situation. However, when it comes to his contract, they do seem to be in a bit of an impasse because the Ravens wanted this done. They've been clear publicly and privately that they want to extend Jackson, who has 2 years left on his contract. That hasn't happened yet. And I have talked to some people around the league who wonder, does Lamar want to get through this year, go ball out in 2026? The market's going to go up because you have a lot of young quarterbacks next offseason who will be eligible for contract extensions, like the Drake Mays, Jaden Daniels, Caleb Williams. He could up those players with a new deal and up his value. So they're going to have a couple months here between now and camp to try to hammer out a long-term deal for Jackson.
1: League meetings, meanwhile, continuing this week as well. And among the moves, Super Bowl 64. Landing in Nashville, Commissioner Roger Goodell.
19: Congratulations to Nashville, not just the Titans, but to the entire community of Nashville. I think our history goes back to the draft in 2019, which was a remarkable event for us, changed the future of the draft, arguably changed the future of the Titans and the community. And I think this is the next great step in a remarkable football journey and a great community in Nashville. We can't wait to be there. We're happy to officially announce that Minnesota will host the draft in 2028. Again, congratulations to the community, to the Wolf family who worked so hard for this, and the entire Vikings organization.
1: Minnesota gets the draft. Nashville gets Super Bowl 64. 2030, Super Bowl this coming season, of course, in L.A. It's on ESPN. Then the Super Bowl makes stops in Atlanta and Las Vegas and Nashville. How do you bounce back from that? That's next. SportsCenter All Night continues. It's ESPN Radio.
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1: 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College tournament action on the diamond. SEC baseball tournament seeing Vanderbilt, Tennessee, LSU all advancing with wins in their opening games. Ditto for Missouri, which gets its first win in the SEC tournament since 2017. On the big diamond, the big league diamond, White Sox, a 2-1 win over the Mariners. Chicago's won 8 of its last 10.
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0: 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Number 5.
1: Red Sox picking up a win in Kansas City. Jarren Duran going yard for the first time this month. WEEI.
3: Pitch is ripped high and deep down the right field line. If it's fair, it's out of here. It is fair and gone. 3-run homer for Duran. The Red Sox erupt in the ninth, and it is 6-1 in Kansas City.
0: Number 4.
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4: Here's the 1-0, and Marte swings. High drive, left field, game, set, match!
5: Unbelievable. Marte's still working his way towards first base. He is fired up.
0: Number 3.
1: Hitting a big 3, not just reserved for the ballpark. There were a couple in New York as the Knicks staged that massive comeback in Game 1 against the Cavs.
6: Brunson gets it at the midcourt line.
7: I think you've got to start trapping him, Dave. Like, he's beating you single-handedly.
6: Going against Harden, behind the back dribble, fires a 3 from the right side. You bet! Jalen Brunson can't be stopped right now. It's a 5-point game with 3.5 to go.
0: Number 2.
1: Back to baseball, Washington rallies to beat the Mets, getting a rarity in the process. Our buddy Dave Jagler on the Nationals Radio Network.
4: Set for McClain. Here's the pitch. Swing a fly ball, deep left center field. Chasing back Taylor to the warning track. He will leap. Morabito leaps and it's off his glove. They don't know where it is. This might be an inside the park home run. 3 runs have scored. What a stroke for the bases. The throw home is not in time. Wood with a head first slide has it inside the park. Grand slam home run. He brings them all in, including himself. They're going crazy here at Nationals Park. It's now 5-4 New York.
0: Number 1.
1: We heard the 3-run walk-off that happened in Arizona. That was in the ninth inning. In St. Louis, an extra inning blast to send folks home. Cardinals Radio Network.
8: Montgomery working from the stretch. The pitch to Herrera is hit deep to left field. Herrera has just won it with a walk-off big fly into the Pirates bullpen. And the crowd is going nuts here at Busch Stadium.
1: The fourth of their 4 homers on Tuesday. There was also the Knicks rally. They win in overtime as well. From about the 8-minute mark of the fourth quarter and through overtime, Donovan Mitchell and James Harden had 3 points, a combined 1-for-10 shooting, missing all 5 3-point attempts. ESPN analyst Kendrick Perkins.
9: Well, one, you got to give a lot of credit to Mike Brown because this new offensive system that he's put in, especially, you know, at the start of the Atlanta series where Karl-Anthony Towns is running that point forward, you have so much spacing, right? And that allows Jalen Brunson to go to work and get those isolations. And it's hard to send a double team because now they have so much spacing and they have so much shooting on the floor, especially with Karl-Anthony Towns. But then they hung their hats on the defensive side of the basketball, right? We give a lot of credit to the Knicks for being a good offensive team, but they've been great this postseason defensively, and I got to tip my hat to them because they've been getting stops when they need to get stops, and they've been hanging their hats on the defensive side.
10: You're down 22, and they can't make a bucket, man. When you're on the right side of it, it feels great, but Cleveland could just, I can't imagine what that feeling is like. When did you think it could happen?
9: Well, the biggest thing is when you're on the road, you want to keep the crowd out of the game. And once we saw the crowd get rowdy, and all of a sudden you started to see the energy in the arena and the guys on the floor started to get life, You knew that they had an opportunity to win that basketball game. And all of a sudden, you know role players, Landry Shamet, they played better at home. And we started to see Mikal Bridges. He got stops. He got timely buckets, hitting big-time threes along with Big Body Brunson, do what he does best, and that's being one of the best closers in the game.
10: They went after Harden, didn't they?
9: Oh, I was waiting on that. Again, when the pressure is on, we watch Harden and the Cleveland Cavaliers fold like clean sheets. And I got to give a lot of blame to Harden and Kenny Atkinson. One, for having Harden on the floor. Like, he was a defensive liability for them all in that fourth quarter.
1: Brunson hitting 7 of 8 shots in the fourth quarter in overtime when defended by James Harden. Harden after the loss.
11: James, where's the team's mentality after a game like this? Obviously, you're going to lose games in the postseason, but to be up so big, so late, how is it harder to flush a game like this?
12: No, you know, we're a super confident team. You know, obviously, we understand. You know, we literally led one step away, but we got a lot of positives out of this game. You know what I mean? So we just watched them, forgot what we couldn't correct, and put an entire game together.
1: Harden 15 points on 5 of 16 shooting and 6 turnovers. Cavs 0-6 this postseason when he has more turnovers than made shots. 8-1 when he has more shots than turnovers. Cavs are now 2-7 on the road this postseason. The two wins coming at Detroit in the conference semis. Knicks take game 1 of the conference finals. They'll host game 2 Thursday. Western Conference Finals playing game 2 tonight in Oklahoma City. More reaction to the East coming up next. SportsCenter All Night continues. It's ESPN Radio.
0: All the dunks.
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0: The daggers.
2: 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Bang, he got it. And the Thunder have taken the lead.
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0: The official home of the Charlotte sports fan. Game one of the NBA's Eastern Conference Finals tips off.
6: Brunson drives right side, gets all the way to the basket. Reverse layup, good on the left side of the rim. And the Knicks take the lead. 14-13, a timeout on the floor.
0: The Dallas Mavericks are on the search for a new head man.
5: This is the front office and the ownership group of the Dallas Mavericks saying, you know what? Anything that was attached to Luka, we are detaching from this organization.
0: How do the Thunder bounce back after a game one loss?
7: Shai Gilgeous-Alexander is not going to wait for the game to come to him. He's not going to try to get teammates involved. Things don't change in game two.
0: Plus, you look around all the action from the major leagues.
22: The pitch to Michael swung on, drilled to deep center on the Georgia Lottery home run jackpot inning. That ball is gone. Tie game, Michael Harris.
24: Max, we're going to get this out of the way before we go any further. Then we're going to talk hoops. So did you hear what the Chuckster said? Were you told what the Chuckster said?
25: I just said, that's a good-looking man right there. You got to give him his flowers. Hey, Max, I'm going to be serious on basketball.
26: It's only weird. It's only weird if they make it weird, Charles. Well, Thank you, man. I appreciate the compliment.
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1: 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Conference finals underway in the NBA this week. Monday, the West came out of the gates with a classic game one for Spurs and Thunder. San Antonio getting 41 from Victor Wembanyama in that double overtime win on the road. Tuesday in the East, the conference says, hold my beer. Game one, Cavs, Knicks at Madison Square Garden. We'll just jump right to the fourth quarter.
6: Front court, left side, Schroeder shovels to Wade. Schroeder has it back. Mitchell, right side, a three is up. Pitch good. It is 92-71, Cleveland at the 8-minute mark.
1: Cavaliers dominating on the road and in control. They went to the fourth quarter with a 14-point lead, extended it to 22 with less than 8 minutes to go. According to ESPN Analytics, at that point, the Knicks were looking at a 0.1% win probability.
27: So you're telling me there's a chance.
1: Down 22 in the fourth. Not much of a chance, but yeah, there's a chance.
6: Top of the circle, Brunson drive. Stops 12-footer up. Good for Brunson. It's 94-84 with 4:45 left. Brunson gets it at the midcourt line.
28: I think you've got to start trapping him, Dave. Like, he's beating you single-handedly.
6: Going against Harden. Behind the back dribble. Fires a three from the right side. You bet! Jalen Brunson can't be stopped right now. It's a five-point game with 3.5 to go. And an Obi straight on. Throws to the right wing. Shamet puts it up. And it falls. It hit the rim twice and dropped in to tie it up at 99 with 40 seconds left.
1: Knicks all the way back from down 22. Cavs would retake the lead, but Brunson again.
6: Brunson right side. 23 seconds left. Drives, gets past Harden. Floater off the backboard is good. And the game is tied again with 101 with 19 seconds left.
1: Monday, Spurs and Thunder went to overtime. Tied at 101. Tuesday, Cavs and Knicks go to overtime. Tied at 101.
6: Brunson with the basketball, defended by Harden. Let's see if he looks to take him to the goal again. He'll back away to the midcourt stripe, puts it on the floor, gets past him easily. Middle of the lane, floater, of course! Brunson again, 36 for Brunson, destroying James Harden. And Towns gets it across to Brunson, left side, swing to the right wing, Shamet puts it up, it's a three! It's a 9-point Knick lead with a minute 49 to go in overtime. The Knicks come storming back in the largest playoff comeback win since 1970. They go from trailing by 22 to winning by 11 in overtime, 115-104.
1: Knicks entering Tuesday. They knew the teams trailing by at least 22 in the fourth quarter of a playoff game were 1-594. But the Knicks outscore the Cavs 44-11 over the final 12 minutes and 49 seconds of the game. Fourth quarter and overtime. And they win it 115-104. Holding serve on their own court. for game one. Jalen Brunson, 38 points, 15 of 29 from the floor. He spoke with our Lisa Salters.
28: Jalen, you guys were down 22 points with 7:40 to go. Just how did you

0: We kept believing in each other, taking the shots, kept running. My teammates got belief in me, my coaches. It's all credit to them.
1: I know it's the first 1-4, and this is one game, and you like to keep it right here. But what does a comeback win like this, what can it do for a team?
0: We can still learn from a win. We didn't play our best, obviously, until the end. But we can still learn from a win. We got a lot of work to do.
2: Jalen Brunson had 24 points in the second half in overtime, including 11 straight for the Knicks in the fourth quarter as they rally for the win. Cavs are now 28-2 this season when entering the fourth quarter with a double-digit lead, both of the losses to the Knicks. Game one of the Eastern Conference Finals goes to the Knicks. We heard it right here, NBA on ESPN Radio. Dave Pasch, Doris Burke have the call. Back to Madison Square Garden. Dave.
3: Thank you, Jay. One of the greatest come-from-behind wins in the history of the NBA playoffs as the Knicks trailed by 22 in the fourth and win by 11 in overtime. How do you put this one in perspective, Doris, what we witnessed here tonight from the Knicks and in particular from Jalen Brunson?
4: You know, when you think of dynamic middle-of-the-floor players in the modern era of NBA basketball, you think LeBron James, you think Giannis Antetokounmpo, and it's all about their size and athleticism, physicality and strength. You do not necessarily think about Jalen Brunson as a dynamic middle-of-the-floor player. But tonight, this game swung on his ability to stay balanced emotionally, keep working the game, and then finally, in the fourth quarter, that young man who's all NBA and turned himself into a legit one of the best players in the game, took command on a variety of shots. Driving left, driving right, getting to the mid-range, using footwork, the three-pointer. He just was so patient all night. And then when the doubles came, getting off the ball, letting the game come to him. Just a special performance. And again, Dave, the Knicks' fourth quarter defense was at a different level entirely. They have been the second best defense in the playoffs, and I thought it showed in the fourth quarter. And the Cavaliers, boy, you had a 22-point edge. You said it leading up to the game. This team has been criticized for at times being soft. Well, you just wilted under extraordinary pressure here, and now I've got to find your footing in the next 48 hours.
3: I was going to ask you about that because you could look at this one of two ways. If you're Cleveland, you'd say, you know what? We were exhausted. Back-to-back seven-game series. No breaks. We came in here and had a big lead, and we did not close it out, but we should feel good that we can compete with this team. Or you could say, we blew it. We had an opportunity to take game one, and we did something we've done a lot this year. We were not strong when we needed to be strong.
4: Tonight gave evidence to me that the competitive toughness of the New York Knicks is worthy of the position they now occupy. 1-0 with a chance to go up 2-0 on Thursday night. If you are the Cleveland Cavaliers, you believe that the force you played with and the toughness that you showed in winning two game sevens, including a dominant one on the road against Detroit to get here, you've got to find that team again. And you do that by playing with extraordinary force and putting today in the rearview mirror. It doesn't matter. It's on to the next in the NBA. Cavs have got to find a way.
3: Final score, Knicks 115, the Cavs 104 in overtime. For Doris Burke, I'm Dave Pasch right here in your home for the NBA, ESPN Radio, and the ESPN app. Now let's go back to Jay Reynolds in the studio.
2: All right, Dave, the Cavs losing in overtime. Donovan Mitchell, 29 points, made his last shot with 8 minutes and 19 seconds to go in the fourth quarter.
5: We didn't close it out. We got to clean up on film and go from there. It's one loss. I don't know if y'all can y'all hear me. It's one loss. It's a bad loss, but all we can do is go back and watch the film and fix it. It's one game. We could have lost by 40. Still would have been 1-0. So we just watched the film. We played, you know, pretty solid for three quarters or so. We'll make adjustments and go from there.
2: Cavs had the lead, and a big lead, but Knicks rally and take the series opener at home. Game two Thursday, Wednesday, game two of the Western Conference Finals. Spurs opening the series with a win Monday in game one in Oklahoma City. Victor Wembanyama, 41 points, 24 rebounds in that win. Shai Gilgeous-Alexander fresh off winning his second straight MVP, 24 points in the loss, missing 16 of his 23 shots from the floor. ESPN's Tim McMahon.
6: SGA held up that MVP trophy during the pregame ceremony. He holds himself to that standards. He put it real plain and simple. I've got

0: to be better, especially against a team of this caliber. And it is not, it's a lot easier said than done. Victor Wembanyama deserves a ton of credit for SGA's struggles, in addition to the point of attack defenders, but especially with Wimby, the SGA says attacking him, you have to be smart, you have to be patient, but you also have to be aggressive. You can't be timid. You can't go in there scared. That's when, as he said, the Spurs are really able to put a stranglehold on the game. So they're trying to figure out pathways to create cracks for him, how to attack him. But again, you have to be aggressive. You have to, he has to play his game and not allow Wimby to dictate.
1: This isn't the first time, right, that Oklahoma City has lost a game one, even at home, right? I'm thinking the Nuggets, right? They stole the first game of the conference semifinals, and then the Pacers in game one of the finals last year. What can they draw maybe even from those experiences to try to even up this series?
0: Yeah, they're not comfortable in this situation, but they are confident. It is familiar territory. And this team takes a ton of pride in, as Mark Dagenault said, its ability to problem solve throughout the course of a playoff series. Now, obviously, look, the Spurs and Wimby present different levels of problems. But again, they believe they get better throughout the course of a series. They believe, you know, you get stuff on film, they can figure things out. And a big part of that is Shai Gilgeous-Alexander's proven himself in this department. You mentioned game one loss to the Nuggets, game one loss to the Pacers. In both of those game twos after that, he had 34 points, 8 assists, was extremely efficient, and led OKC to win. So they've been there, they've done that. Now they've got to do it against a 62-win Spurs team with a talent unlike anything that we've seen before.
2: Game two tonight in Oklahoma City. Thunder looking to earn a split of the first two on their home court and pull even in the series. We'll have it tonight. Coverage 8 o'clock Eastern here on ESPN Radio and the ESPN app. Right now, SportsCenter all night to the Diamond in St. Louis. Pirates trailed 6-4 in the ninth. They rally and force extra innings. And in the 10th, with the game tied at 6.
3: The winning run is at third base. Montgomery working from the stretch. The pitch to Herrera is hit deep to left field. Herrera has just won it with a walk-off big fly into the Pirates bullpen. And the crowd is going nuts here at Busch Stadium. A three-run home run for Herrera, his fifth of the year. And everybody waiting to meet him at home plate. And the celebration is beginning. The hopping going on at home plate.
2: Cardinals Radio Network, 9-6 the final in 10. Herrera with his first career walk-off hit. Fifth walk-off win this season for the Cardinals. Second most behind the Cubs, who have 6 walk-off in St. Louis. They needed 10 innings to do it. In Arizona, Diamondbacks take care of it in regulation.
4: Here's the 1-0. And Marte swings. High drive. Left field. Game set.
5: Unbelievable. Marte's still working his way towards first base. He is fired up.
2: Arizona Sports 98-7. Marte, game-winning 3-run homer with 2 outs in the ninth to beat the Giants 5-3. Arizona trailed 3-1 going to the ninth. Adrian Del Castillo had a 2-out RBI single that cut the deficit to 3-2. Then a catcher's interference call, and the Diamondbacks wind up with the win. Arizona goes for the 3-game sweep on Wednesday. You know, you got to be quick to get an inside-the-park home run. For a grand slam, you got to have 3 quick guys in front of you.
4: Set for McClain. Here's the pitch. Swinging a fly ball, deep left center field. Chasing back Taylor to the warning track. He will leap. Morabito leaps, and it's off his glove. They don't know where it is. This might be an inside-the-park home run. 3 runs have scored. 1 is circling the bases. The throw home is not in time. Wood with a head first slide has an inside the park grand slam home run. He brings them all in, including himself. They're going crazy here at Nationals Park. It's now 5-4 New York.
2: 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Nationals continue to rally. They beat the Mets 9-6. Nationals joining the Diamondbacks as only teams with multiple wins this season in games where they trailed by at least 5. Nats beat the Mets on Tuesday. Dodgers and Padres.
6: Freeman swings and hits one high in the air to deep right field. This game is tied. Freddie Freeman with his second home run of the game. And now we got a brand new new game, tied at 4.
2: And it would ultimately be the Dodgers game. A 5-4 win over the Padres, AM 570. LA Sports Dodgers have won 6 of their last 7, and with the win, they move back into first place in the NL West by a half game over those Padres, who have their 4-game win streak come to an end. They are now 11-6 in divisional games this season. Down to the Final Four, getting underway on Wednesday. That's next. SportsCenter All Night. 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
2: 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Hockey returns to the ice on Wednesday. Golden Knights, Avs from Denver, Western Conference Final. Avs are 8-1 in their 9 postseason games. Hurricanes are 8-0. They have swept through the first 2 rounds of the Stanley Cup playoffs, and they open up with Montreal on Thursday in the Eastern Conference. ESPN analyst TJ Oshie.
1: At this point in the playoffs, I'm not going to put anyone in front of Colorado. When they are on their game, I don't think anyone else looks like them. They just have a way of absolutely dominating, coming at you with their entire lineup. Carolina, I've even said from the beginning, they weren't even in my top 5 power rankings coming into the playoffs, and only because I played against these guys, I know how they play, and it seems like they play a playoff style game all year, and I get worried about them getting a little bit tired. Well, now they have a potential of having 10 plus days off. They've won 8 games in a row. They haven't lost yet. So now they have to win me over. Also Rob Brind'Amour, who I respect a ton as a player and as a coach, obviously is very good at getting through his message through to his team. Everyone plays the same. You hear their best players talking about checking for chances. How many offensive players, top offensive players in the league, do you hear talking like that? Not many. And so Rod does a great job with those guys. And right now, I think they're absolutely, in my eyes, the favorite in the East, but I just can't put them over Colorado just yet.
2: Final four in the NHL and game one coming up on Wednesday. WNBA Tempo and Mercury.
21: It's getting physical out there. It's getting chippy. The tight game, 1.5 minutes left. Everyone's going to play really intense.
3: Mabry. Catch and shoot. She's good.
2: Toronto getting the bucket there. And they beat the Mercury 98-90. TSN with the call. As the Tempo becomes the 5th team in WNBA history with at least 95 points in 3 of their first 5 games in a season. First team to do so with their franchise's first 5 games. Brittany Sykes, 31 points. Mabry had 30. First teammates in WNBA history to each record 30 in a single game during the franchise's first season. First teammates to do it since Asia Wilson and Jackie Young in last year. Only instance in 2025. 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
23: The 2-0. High fly ball, right field. Sanchez back. On the track, at the wall, see ya. A home run from Ben Rice. A 2-run shot. And the Yankees lead 5-3.
24: Well, Ben Rice, we said it's not just the Aaron Judge show anymore. His 16th of the year. Some kind of year he is having.
2: Now it's added on the YES Network, Ben Rice, 16th homer of the season, alongside Aaron Judge. They become the second duo for the Yankees with 16 homers in the first 50 games of a season. Mantle and Barrett did it for the Yankees in 1956. Yankees a 5-4 win over the Blue Jays on Tuesday. Toronto now 3-8 against the AL East this season. They've lost all 5 games in the division on the road. Yankees, meanwhile, have won 11 of their last 12 at home. Brewers and Cubs.
0: 3-1. And Terang, a high fly ball left center field. PCA's back at the track, and it is gone. Bryce Terang, a 2-run blast. There's that insurance the Brewers were looking for.
2: 620 WTMJ. Brewers get the insurance, and they get the win. 5-2 over the Cubs, who've now lost 4 straight, tied for their longest skid of the season. 3 4-game losing streaks for the Cubs in 2026. They're 2-8 in their last 10. Brewers are 10-2 in their last 12. Best record in baseball since May 6th. They move into first place in the NL Central, half game ahead of the Cubs. Athletics putting up double digits on the Angels.
25: Oh, one pitch is drilled down the right field line. That's going to get down. That's a hit. Extra bases rolling into the corner. McNeil has scored. Langler is to third. They're going to wave him around, and he will score. It's become a huge night for Nick Kurtz. 5 RBIs, 3 hits. That's a 2-base hit down the right field line, and an 11-4 lead for the A's.
2: Talk 650 KSTE. It'd be a 14-6 win for the Athletics. Season high 14 runs for the A's as they snap a 3-game losing streak and maintain their lead in the American League West. Nick Kurtz, 3-for-5, a season high 5 RBI. He has reached base safely in 42 consecutive games, longest streak in baseball this season. A's putting up double digits. So do the Rangers.
4: And that brings up Brandon Nimmo. And Nimmo swings and drives one deep to center. That turns McCarthy around. He's still going back. He leaps at the wall, and it's gone. Brandon Nimmo cranks one out of here. His fifth home run of the year, and it's now 7-0 in favor of Texas.
2: Texas goes on to a 10-0 win over the Rockies as they get the shutout, seventh shutout this season, most in Major League Baseball. 10-0 shutout, tied for their largest shutout win over the last three seasons. 105.3 The Fan with the call for the Rockies. 35th time being shut out since 2024. Most in baseball over that span. Offense for both the A's and the Rangers as they both put up double digits. It was pitching for Cincinnati.
4: Burns, home of the 0-2. Man, that's exactly what they do. Blew him away with a high heater up and out of the zone. Mundo Sosa chased him up there. 8 strikeouts now for Burns and 4 in a row. Burns has struck out 5 of the last 6 batters he's faced.
2: 700 WLW as the Reds beat the Phillies 4-1. Chase Burns, 9 strikeouts, most in a game without a walk in his career. Burns becoming the first Reds pitcher age 23 or younger with a sub-2 ERA in the first 10 games of the season. Rallying from almost 24 down, that's next. It's ESPN Radio.
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1: Dodgers beat the Padres and retake the lead in the NL West. Chiefs wide receiver Rashee Rice has to serve jail time for a probation violation. Jason Kidd is out as coach of the Dallas Mavericks. Cavaliers were this close to a Game 1 win on the road, but the Knicks had something to say about that.
2: Over the last 12 minutes, final 7 minutes of regulation and the 5 minutes of overtime, Knicks outscore the Cavs 44-11.
3: It feels worse than that, Mike.
1: Mike Breen, Richard Jefferson on ESPN. Cavs coming off consecutive 7-game series, opening round against Toronto and then knocking off the top-seeded Pistons in the conference semis. And in Game 1 of the Eastern Conference Finals, they blow a 22-point fourth-quarter lead in New York. Knicks had been resting since closing out their sweep of the Sixers back on May 10th. And from up 22 in the fourth, Cavs lose by 11 in overtime. Cleveland coach Kenny Atkinson.
4: Yeah, you know, if my only regret, and this, you know, this can happen when you get a little fatigued, I think it just stopped moving. And we were pinging the ball all over the place, great ball movement, and then it just got a little stagnant. And I told the guys, I said, we played great basketball the majority of the game, just the ball stuck at the end there a little bit. Got to keep trusting pass. And then, but I'll also say we got a ton of great looks that didn't go in. So we'll look at it. I think decisions got to be better, especially when we get fatigued. Sometimes we tend to want to, put our heads down too much. Just got to find the open guy.
1: Ultimately, it's a 115-104 Knicks win in overtime. Jalen Brunson, 38 in the win. Cavs see 29 from Donovan Mitchell. Mitchell, though, made his last shot with just under 8.5 minutes to go in the fourth quarter. How do you move on from that one?
5: I mean, it's no different than playing a solid game in Toronto and R.J. Barrett hits the shot that goes all the way to the top. It's the same. It's one loss. They're bad. We've had some tough ones, but it's one loss. It's not like that loss, you know, gives them two or three games, right? It's one. So we have an opportunity to come back here in 2 days and steal one here, and that's really all it is. If you allow yourself to go down that path, you won't be ready for game two. So that's pretty much the mindset.
1: It's one loss, but are all losses created equally? To the crew at Inside the NBA, Shaq, Kenny Smith, Charles Barkley.
6: I don't like to get on TV and say people choked, but that was a damn choke job.
7: Oh, what you're going to say?
6: I'm going to say it now. I'm very selective when I said it. What the cap? I don't understand.
7: What makes you choke and what makes you lose the game?
6: Okay, so they had a 20-point lead.
8: 22.
6: 22, okay. And they just stopped. They just started going milking the clock, like, you know, like a prevent offense.
9: Not only that, Chuck, I don't think they had great use of timeouts, because, you know, me and Chuck was in this
6: scream timeout, yes.
9: All timeouts, so, you know, they allowed.
6: He let the league go from 20 to, like, yeah. 6, and it never called the timeout. But my problem was, if you go back and looked in the beginning, the ball was moving. Everybody was getting wide open shot. You go back and look at the first 6 or 8 minutes of that fourth quarter, they were just going one-on-one. They were the shot clock was on their back every single time, and Kenny should have called timeout sooner. That listen, like I said,
8: we knew you didn't.
6: I give Brunson a lot of credit. He was fantastic. The other guy chipped in, but that was a damn gag job right there.
8: You tell me from experience, do some losses take more out of you than others, and is this one of those for the Cleveland Cavaliers?
7: Well, when you're in the Western Conference Finals, I wouldn't say it takes more out of you, but you. You realize
8: when you're
7: that
8: up 22 in their gym.
7: Yeah, I mean, the only reason I can only talk from experience, and experience, you know, actually the guy sitting next to me, we had 2 games where we were up 20 and they beat us both times. The first 2 games of a series, we came back and actually won the series. But it, when you say it takes it out of you, it only takes it out of you if you don't feel you got up the correct way. We felt we had played the correct way, and it just. We just couldn't sustain it. We just had to figure out a way to sustain it. But I look at Cleveland, the offense didn't initiate with Donovan Mitchell in the last 8 minutes of the game. It initiated with James Harden and or Merrill and or anyone else. And so now you don't have to double team. off the start of the play. So that's why the ball didn't move. So when he was initiating the play, they were double-teaming him off the pick and rolls, which makes the ball move.
10: Yeah. To answer your question, Ernie, when you're a good team and you start off on the road, the goal is to get one on the road. Okay, you're up 22. We know how we got up 22. We lost the game. Can't have your heads down. You have to come back and play well the next game. You see coaches and, you know, the players talking about how they miss shots. So they're upset that they, you know, lost the game, but, you know, they're focusing on shots. They really didn't shoot the ball well in the second half, but you don't really get down on yourself when you're a good team. You're up 22. Fans went crazy in New York. We let one get away, but the goal is to at least get one on the road so they still have another chance to do that in game two.
6: And I disagree with both of them. This was a bad loss because now the Knicks feel like they stole one.
8: At home.
6: At home. They like, wait a minute, guys. They should have won that game. We got away with one, and now they're going to come out. They're like, they hadn't played basketball in all those days. You know they're going to come out. That's all Coach Brown going to talk about the next 48 hours.
7: No, you're saying from a Knicks perspective, but if you were Cleveland.
6: Oh, Cleveland's down. I'm saying, I'm still
7: deflated?
6: Cleveland's got to be deflated. Okay. They can say anything they want to. They're going to put on the smooth front. Because, and let me tell you, that next game is huge.
10: After one game?
6: Yeah, no. But I'm saying all losses are not created the same. That was a bad loss.
1: And the Cavs are still in New York ahead of game two, which is coming up Thursday. So they'll be immersed in all of this for the next couple of days. Game two Thursday, game two of the Western Conference Finals tonight. Spurs do take game one on the road in Oklahoma City in double overtime. Every game from here on out, Conference Finals, NBA Finals, is here on ESPN Radio, presented by Gusto. Right now, SportsCenter all night. Cavs were in position to take the series opener on the road. They don't in the West. Spurs were in position to take the series opener on the road. They do. As for adjustments for the Thunder, ESPN analyst Danny Green.
11: I'm starting with Wemby. Like, you got to find a way to keep him away from the basket. Like, he's getting offensive rebounds, putbacks, dunks. He outscored them because he had dunks and layups. And he only shot two threes. It's easier said than done. Not everybody can do it. Some people can coach it. But, I know people are against putting big men on him, but you got to put a bigger body on him at times.
12: Would you put Chet on him? That's what
11: I would put Chet on
12: about.
11: Some, but, again, you don't want to put somebody – you want to put somebody that wants to be on him. I don't know if Chet wants to guard him. I think Chet rather be weak side and block shots.
13: So you say Chet's scared?
11: I'm not saying that. I'm just saying he'd rather be weak side. I wouldn't mind putting a small on him. Putting Hartenstein on him some, and then Chet in doses. Like, mix it up. You can't give any superstar a steady diet of anything.
13: Yeah.
11: So I'm thinking of the guards did a great job on him for the most part, but it's the second chance rebounds, and that's because he's so close to the rim. You got to have a weak side guy rebounding and helping, you know, not Wemby get the second putback on his original shot.
14: I know I'm a mere person, panelist here, just talking about grown men that are amazing, but there's no way at this level that I would not be, like, if I'm Chet, I'm like, give me Wemby. Give me him.
13: Yeah.
14: You know, Wemby wants him. In return, give me Wemby.
13: Yeah.
14: And the help side can come. Caruso's so good with putting his hands on the ball and coming when Wemby turns. Like, let the little guys help you instead of you help the little guys. Because when the little guy is guarding Victor Wembanyama, he's like, I'm going to, respectfully, I'm going to go and camp out on the paint. And then that's forcing Wemby's best version of basketball, playing inside and out.
13: Yeah.
14: So he was parked in the paint, and that's the last place you want him.
15: I think the strategy is to have Chet as the secondary defender. Again, Victor comes in to this series. He was shooting 54% in the playoffs coming into this game. He goes 9 of 19 in regulation. I understand in overtime that that's where it got bad, but we just saw they're 5 of 17 on open threes. They go 8 of 17. This is a different story. Victor is 9 of 19. They can live with 9 of 19. They can survive 9 of 19. They can survive 27.
13: I think 9 of 19 is still pretty good, though. But they're not surviving the matchup problems that happen. So when you have a little guard on Wemby, now y'all have to tilt. Your defense has changed. Now you have wide open passes, available-ass passes that should not be available.
15: This is number one defense in the league. They are deployed all over the place.
13: Mm-hmm.
15: Okay, Chet definitely has got to play better. There's no doubt at both ends. Chet and Victor are designed to go against each other. That is
12: for a long time.
15: Yes,
12: they've done this.
15: But it is not going to be Russell and Wilt. That's just not going to be the way it is. That's not going to be the way it is. You want to argue that it needs to happen more? I'll give you that. If you want to argue that in overtime, when
7: certain possessions.
15: If they're going to camp down on Shea like they are, they're going to devote 2.5 defenders to him. Chet's got to be better offensively.
1: Brian Windhorst, Sinead Ogumike, Danny Green, as the West seeing game two coming up on Wednesday. SportsCenter All Night, ESPN Radio. Coaching change in Dallas. Jason Kidd out as coach of the Mavs after five seasons. The team calling it a mutual decision. Kidd has 4 years, more than $40 million remaining on his contract. He'd been extended during the Mavs' run to the finals in 24, and then again prior to last season when they shot down the Knicks' request to interview Kidd. Sources say Kidd wanted to be promoted to president of basketball ops after GM Nico Harrison was fired in November, but team ownership told him months ago, no. Now Kidd is out. ESPN analyst Kendrick Perkins.
12: Well, this was way past due. This relationship had been running this course. J. Kidd wanted out of Dallas last year once they traded Luka. He's not a coach that's with the rebuilding. He's a coach that wants to win championships. And so when you think about where they're headed, they traded Anthony Davis. Yes, he done an outstanding job for us building up and putting Cooper Flagg in the right position. But J. Kidd is a coach that wants to win now. He is not looking in the near future or looking down the line 5 or 6 years from now. And so he wanted to go his own separate ways, and rightfully so. And I'm going to say this. J. Kidd is just the first domino to fall. I wouldn't be surprised in the next 2 to 3 weeks if we see some more movement in the Mavericks organization for us a guy named Kyrie Irving.
1: Several members of the basketball operations department were also part of Tuesday's house cleaning in Dallas. SportsCenter All Night, ESPN Radio. Football Chiefs receiver Rashee Rice sentenced to serve 30 days in jail after testing positive for marijuana, violation of the terms of his probation. Texas State Attorney's Office saying Rice was ordered to go to jail immediately, part of his original 30-day sentence for third-degree felony of racing and causing bodily injury. ESPN's Peter Schrager.
16: Totality of it all is just disappointing. This is a situation where the young man gets stung here for this thing. So he's got to serve 30 days in jail. He's going to have to spend those 30 days over the next 5 years at some point, but now it's expedited. But, you know, just speaking with people around the league and with sources in Kansas City leading up to the draft and even up till today, this thought that they're going to go get Deebo Samuel or go and make a play for Brandon Ayuk, like, they don't have money. They're tapped out. They don't have the flexibility to go out there and now suddenly entertain calls and start hosting free agent visits. It's almost like this is what we've got. The draft has already passed us by, and we're showing names like Cyrus out. Like, you're going to have to really rely on those young players to make plays. But disappointing, and I don't even know what they expected from Rashee Rice this year based on his availability, whatever else. But this certainly sets them back. There might be some real league disciplinary action again. So at this point, you say it's a slap on the wrist, but it actually could be more than that.
1: Meanwhile, teams going through their offseason workouts this time of year, like the Ravens, although missing on Tuesday, quarterback Lamar Jackson, new Ravens coach Jesse Minter.
17: Lamar's been one of our leaders of the offseason program, and a couple things going on yesterday and today, and do expect him to be back soon. We've had some great conversations. Know when he's going to be back, and again, I'll probably leave those between me and Lamar.
1: Lamar Jackson not there Tuesday for OTAs. ESPN's Jeremy Fowler.
18: The Ravens are not overly concerned. In fact, Jackson's attendance so far this season has been better than it was a year ago, where he missed several OTA sessions. So they believe he's going to be back soon, that this isn't really a boycott situation. However, when it comes to his contract, they do seem to be in a bit of an impasse because the Ravens wanted this done. They've been clear publicly and privately that they want to extend Jackson, who has 2 years left on his contract. That hasn't happened yet. And I have talked to some people around the league who wonder, does Lamar want to get through this year, go ball out in 2026? The market's going to go up because you have a lot of young quarterbacks next offseason who will be eligible for contract extensions, like the Drake Mays, Jaden Daniels, Caleb Williams. He could up those players with a new deal and up his value. So they're going to have a couple months here between now and camp to try to hammer out a long-term deal for Jackson.
1: League meetings, meanwhile, continuing this week as well. And among the moves, Super Bowl 64. Landing in Nashville, Commissioner Roger Goodell.
19: Congratulations to Nashville, not just the Titans, but to the entire community of Nashville. I think our history goes back to the draft in 2019, which was a remarkable event for us, changed the future of the draft, arguably changed the future of the Titans and the community. And I think this is the next great step in a remarkable football journey and a great community in Nashville. We can't wait to be there. We're happy to officially announce that Minnesota will host the draft in 2028. Again, congratulations to the community, to the Wolf family who worked so hard for this, and the entire Vikings organization.
1: Minnesota gets the draft. Nashville gets Super Bowl 64, 2030. Super Bowl of this coming season, of course, in L.A. It's on ESPN. Then the Super Bowl makes stops in Atlanta and Las Vegas and Nashville. How do you bounce back from that? That's next. SportsCenter All Night continues. It's ESPN Radio.
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21: When you think about famous Super Bowl touchdowns, you might think about Tom Brady or Patrick Mahomes. If you're a little bit older, it might be Plaxico Burress or Jerry Rice or Terry Bradshaw. 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
7: 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College tournament action on the diamond. SEC baseball tournament seeing Vanderbilt, Tennessee, LSU all advancing with wins in their opening games. Ditto for Missouri, which gets its first win in the SEC tournament since 2017. On the big diamond, the big league diamond, White Sox a 2-1 win over the Mariners. Chicago's won 8 of its last 10.
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7: Red Sox picking up a win in Kansas City. Jaren Duran going yard for the first time this month. WEEI.
8: Pitch is ripped high and deep. Down the right field line. If it's fair, it's out of here. It is fair and gone. Three-run homer for Duran. The Red Sox erupt in the ninth, and it is 6-1 in Kansas City.
3: Number 4.
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9: Here's the 1-0, and Marte swings. High drive, left field, game, set, match.
10: Unbelievable. Marte's still working his way towards first base. He is fired up.
3: Number 3.
7: Hitting a big 3, not just reserved for the ballpark. There were a couple in New York as the Knicks staged that massive comeback in game 1 against the Cavs.
11: Brunson gets it at the midcourt line.
12: I think you've got to start trapping him, Dave. Like, he's beating you single-handedly.
11: Going against Harden, behind the back dribble, fires a 3 from the right side. You bet! Jalen Brunson can't be stopped right now. It's a 5-point game with 3.5 to go.
3: Number 2.
7: Back to baseball. Washington rallies to beat the Mets, getting a rarity in the process. Our buddy Dave Jagler on the Nationals radio network.
9: Set for McClain. Here's the pitch. Swing a fly ball deep left center field. Chasing back Taylor to the warning track. He will leap. Morabito leaps and it's off his glove. They don't know where it is. This might be an inside the park home run. 3 runs have scored. What a circle in the bases. The throw home is not in time. Wood with a hit first slide, has it inside the park, grand slam, home run. He brings the ball in, including himself. They're going crazy here at Nationals Park. It's now 5-4 New York.
3: Number 1.
7: We hear the 3-run walk-off that happened in Arizona. That was in the ninth inning. In St. Louis, an extra inning blast to send folks home. Cardinals Radio Network.
13: Montgomery working from the stretch. The pitch to Herrera is hit deep to left field. Herrera has just won it with a walk-off big fly into the Pirates bullpen. And the crowd is going nuts here at Busch Stadium.
7: The fourth of their 4 homers on Tuesday. There was also the Knicks rally. They win in overtime as well. From about the 8-minute mark of the fourth quarter and through overtime, Donovan Mitchell and James Harden had 3 points, a combined 1-for-10 shooting, missing all 5 3-point attempts. ESPN analyst Kendrick Perkins.
14: Well, one, you got to give a lot of credit to Mike Brown, because this new offensive system that he's put in, especially, you know, at the start of the Atlanta series where Carl Anthony Towns is running that point forward, you have so much spacing, right? And that allows Jalen Brunson to go to work and get those isolations. And it's hard to send a double team because now they have so much spacing and they have so much shooting on the floor, especially with Carl Anthony Towns. But then they hung their hats on the defensive side of the basketball, right? We give a lot of credit to the Knicks for being a good offensive team, but they've been great this postseason defensively, and I got to tip my hat to them because they've been getting stops when they need to get stops, and they've been hanging their hats on the defensive side.
15: You're down 22, and they can't make a bucket, man. When you're on the right side of it, it feels great, but Cleveland could just – I can't imagine what that feeling is like. When did you think it could happen?
14: Well, the biggest thing is when you're on the road, you want to keep the crowd out of the game. And right. Once we saw the crowd get rowdy and all of a sudden you started to see the energy in the arena and the guys on the floor started to get life, you knew that they had an opportunity to win that basketball game. And all of a sudden, you know, role players, Landry Shamet, they play better at home. And we started to see Mikal Bridges. He got stops. He got timely buckets, hitting big-time threes along with big body Brunson, do what he does best, and that's being one of the best closers in the game.
15: They went after Harden, didn't they?
14: Oh, I was waiting on that. Again, when the pressure is on, we watch Harden and the Cleveland Cavaliers fold like clean sheets. And I got to give a lot of blame to Harden and Kenny Atkinson. One, for having Harden on the floor. Like, he was a defensive liability for them all in that fourth quarter.
7: Brunson hitting 7 of 8 shots in the fourth quarter in overtime when defended by James Harden. Harden after the loss.
16: James, where's the team's mentality after a game like this? Obviously, you're going to lose games in the postseason, but to be up so big, so late, how is it harder to flush a game like this?
17: No, you know, we're a super confident team. You know, obviously, we understand. You know, we literally live one step away, but we got a lot of positives out of this game. You know what I mean? So we just watched him, figure out what we can correct, and put an entire game together.
7: Harden, 15 points on 5 of 16 shooting and 6 turnovers. Cavs 0-6 this postseason when he has more turnovers than made shots. 8-1 when he has more shots than turnovers. Cavs are now 2-7 on the road this postseason. The two wins coming at Detroit in the conference semis. Knicks take game 1 of the conference finals. They'll host game 2 Thursday. Western Conference Finals playing game 2 tonight in Oklahoma City. More reaction to the East coming up next. SportsCenter All Night continues. It's ESPN Radio.
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6: Brunson drives right side, gets all the way to the basket. Reverse layup good on the left side of the rim. And the Knicks take the lead. 14-13, a timeout on the floor.
3: The Dallas Mavericks are on the search for a new head man.
26: This is the front office and the ownership group of the Dallas Mavericks saying, you know what? Anything that was attached to Luka, we are detaching from this organization.
3: How do the Thunder bounce back after a game one loss?
27: Shai Gilgeous-Alexander is not going to wait for the game to come to him. 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
29: The pitch to Michael swung on, drilled to deep center on the Georgia Lottery home run jackpot inning. That ball is gone. Tie game, Michael Harris.
30: Max, we're going to get this out of the way before we go any further. 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
32: 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Thank you. I appreciate the compliment.
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7: 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Conference finals underway in the NBA this week. Monday, the West came out of the gates with a classic game one for Spurs and Thunder. San Antonio getting 41 from Victor Wembanyama in that double overtime win on the road. Tuesday, in the East, the conference says, hold my beer. Game one, Cavs-Knicks at Madison Square Garden. We'll just jump right to the fourth quarter.
6: Front court, left side, Schroeder shovels to Wade. Schroeder has it back. Mitchell, right side, a three is up. It's good! It is 92-71 Cleveland at the eight-minute mark.
7: Cavaliers dominating on the road and in control. They went to the fourth quarter with a 14-point lead, extended it to 22 with less than 8 minutes to go. According to ESPN Analytics, at that point, the Knicks were looking at a 0.1% win probability.
33: So you're telling me there's a chance.
7: Down 22 in the fourth. Not much of a chance, but yeah, there's a chance.
6: Top of the circle, Brunson drive. Stops 12-footer up. Good for Brunson. It's 94-84 with 4:45 left. Brunson gets it at the midcourt line.
12: I think you've got to start trapping him, Dave. Like, he's beating you single-handedly.
6: Going against Harden. Behind the back dribble. Fires a three from the right side. You bet! Jalen Brunson can't be stopped right now. It's a five-point game with 3.5 to go. And Obi straight on. Throws to the right wing. Shamet puts it up. And it falls. It hit the rim twice and dropped in to tie it up at 99 with 40 seconds left.
7: Knicks all the way back from down 22. Cavs would retake the lead, but Brunson again.
8: Brunson right side. 23 seconds left. Drives, gets past Harden. Floater off the backboard is good. And the game is tied again at 101 with 19 seconds left.
7: Monday, Spurs and Thunder went to overtime. Tied at 101. Tuesday, Cavs and Knicks go to overtime. Tied at 101.
8: Brunson with the basketball, defended by Harden. Let's see if he looks to take him to the goal again. He'll back away to the midcourt stripe, puts it on the floor, gets past him easily. Middle of the lane, floater, of course! Brunson again, 36 for Brunson, destroying James Harden. And Towns gets it across to Brunson, left side, swing to the right wing, Shamet puts it up, it's a three! It's a 9-point Knick lead with a minute 49 to go in overtime. The Knicks come storming back in the largest playoff comeback win since 1970. They go from trailing by 22 to winning by 11 in overtime, 115 to 104.
7: Knicks entering Tuesday. They knew the teams trailing by at least 22 in the fourth quarter of a playoff game were 1 and 594. But the Knicks outscore the Cavs 44-11 over the final 12 minutes and 49 seconds of the game. Fourth quarter and overtime. And they win it 115-104. Holding serve on their own court for game one. Jalen Brunson, 38 points, 15 of 29 from the floor. He spoke with our Lisa Salters.
9: Jalen, you guys were down 22 points with 7:40 to go. Just how did you guys get this one back?
10: Find a way. I don't have an answer for you.
9: 40, you guys outscored them since that point, 44-11. That's the last seven and a half in the fourth quarter and overtime. Just what was different? What started working for you guys?
10: I mean, we got some stops. We kept fighting, kept believing. Just kept tipping away. You know, they were playing great basketball, and just found a way. I really don't have an answer.
9: I mean, once again, you put the team on your

0: Mavs are now 28-2 this season when entering the fourth quarter with a double-digit lead. Both of the losses to the Knicks. Game one of the Eastern Conference Finals goes to the Knicks. We heard it right here, NBA on ESPN Radio. Dave Pasch, Doris Burke have the call. Back to Madison Square Garden. Dave?
1: Thank you, Jay. One of the greatest come-from-behind wins in the history of the NBA playoffs as the Knicks trailed by 22 in the fourth and win by 11 in overtime. How do you put this one in perspective, Doris, what we witnessed here tonight from the Knicks and in particular from Jalen Brunson?
2: You know, when you think of dynamic middle-of-the-floor players in the modern era of NBA basketball, you think LeBron James, you think Giannis Antetokounmpo, and it's all about their size and athleticism, physicality and strength. You do not necessarily think about Jalen Brunson as a dynamic middle-of-the-floor player. But tonight, this game swung on his ability to stay balanced emotionally, keep working the game, and then finally, in the fourth quarter, that young man who's all NBA and turned himself into a legit one of the best players in the game, took command on a variety of shots, driving left, driving right, getting to the mid-range, using footwork, the three-pointer. He just was so patient all night. And then when the doubles came, getting off the ball, letting the game come to him. Just a special performance, and again, Dave, the Knicks' fourth quarter defense was at a different level entirely. They have been the second best defense in the playoffs, and I thought it showed in the fourth quarter. And the Cavaliers, boy, you had a 22-point edge. You said it leading up to the game. This team has been criticized for at times being soft. Well, you just wilted under extraordinary pressure here, and now I've got to find your footing in the next 48 hours.
1: I was going to ask you about that because you could look at this one of two ways. If you're Cleveland, you'd say, you know what? We were exhausted. Back-to-back seven-game series. No breaks. We came in here and had a big lead, and we did not close it out, but we should feel good that we can compete with this team. Or you could say, we blew it. We had an opportunity to take game one, and we did something we've done a lot this year. We were not strong when we needed to be strong.
2: Tonight gave evidence to me that the competitive toughness of the New York Knicks is worthy of the position they now occupy. 1-0 with a chance to go up 2-0 on Thursday night. If you are the Cleveland Cavaliers, you believe that the force you played with and the toughness that you showed in winning two game sevens, including a dominant one on the road against Detroit to get here, you've got to find that team again. And you do that by playing with extraordinary force and putting today in the rearview mirror. It doesn't matter. It's on to the next in the NBA. Cavs have got to find a way.
1: Final score, Knicks 115, the Cavs 104 in overtime. For Doris Burke, I'm Dave Pasch right here in your home for the NBA, ESPN Radio, and the ESPN app. Now let's go back to Jay Reynolds in the studio.
0: All right, Dave, the Cavs losing in overtime. Donovan Mitchell, 29 points, made his last shot with 8 minutes and 19 seconds to go in the fourth quarter.
3: We didn't close it out. We got to clean up on film and go from there. It's one loss. I don't know if y'all can y'all hear me. It's one loss. It's a bad loss, but all we can do is go back and watch the film and fix it. It's one game. We could have lost by 40. Still would have been 1-0. So we just watched the film. We played, you know, pretty solid for three quarters or so. We'll make adjustments and go from there.
0: Cavs had the lead, and a big lead, but Knicks rally and take the series opener at home. Game two Thursday. Wednesday, game two of the Western Conference Finals. Spurs opening the series with a win Monday in game one in Oklahoma City. Victor Wembanyama, 41 points, 24 rebounds in that win. Shai Gilgeous-Alexander, fresh off winning his second straight MVP, 24 points in the loss, missing 16 of his 23 shots from the floor. ESPN's Tim McMahon.
4: SGA held up that MVP trophy during the pregame ceremony. He holds himself to that standards. He put it real plain and simple. I've got to be better, especially against a team of this caliber. And it is not, it's a lot easier said than done. Victor Wembanyama deserves a ton of credit for SGA's struggles, in addition to the point of attack defenders, but especially with Wimby. Your SGA says, attacking him, you have to be smart, you have to be patient, but you also have to be aggressive. You can't be timid. You can't go in there scared. That's when, as he said, the Spurs are really able to put a stranglehold on the game. So they're trying to figure out pathways to create cracks for him, how to attack

0: But again, you have to be aggressive. You have to, he has to play his game and not allow Wimby to dictate.
1: This isn't the first time, right, that Oklahoma City has lost a game one, even at home, right? I'm thinking the Nuggets, right? They stole the first game of the conference semifinals, and then the Pacers in game one of the finals last year. What can they draw maybe even from those experiences to try to even up this series?
0: Yeah, they're not comfortable in this situation, but they are confident. It is familiar territory. And this team takes a ton of pride, and as Mark Dagenault said, its ability to problem solve throughout the course of a playoff series. Now, obviously, look, the Spurs and Wimby present different levels of problems. But again, they believe they get better throughout the course of a series. They believe, you know, you get stuff on film, they can figure things out. And a big part of that is Shai Gilgeous-Alexander's proven himself in this department. You mentioned game one loss to the Nuggets, game one loss to the Pacers. In both of those game twos after that, he had 34 points, 8 assists, was extremely efficient, and led OKC to win. So they've been there, they've done that. Now they've got to do it against a 62-win Spurs team with a talent unlike anything that we've seen before.
2: Game two tonight in Oklahoma City. Thunder looking to earn a split of the first two on their home court and pull even in the series. We'll have it tonight. Coverage 8 o'clock Eastern here on ESPN Radio and the ESPN app. Right now, SportsCenter all night to the Diamond in St. Louis. Pirates trailed 6-4 in the ninth. They rally and force extra innings. And in the 10th, with the game tied at 6.
3: The winning run is at third base. Montgomery working from the stretch. The pitch to Herrera is hit deep to left field. Herrera has just won it with a walk-off big fly into the Pirates bullpen. And the crowd is going nuts here at Busch Stadium. A three-run home run for Herrera, his fifth of the year. And everybody waiting to meet him at home plate. And the celebration is beginning. The hopping going on at home plate.
2: Cardinals Radio Network, 9-6 the final in 10. Herrera with his first career walk-off hit. Fifth walk-off win this season for the Cardinals. Second most behind the Cubs, who have 6 walk-off in St. Louis. They needed 10 innings to do it. In Arizona, Diamondbacks take care of it in regulation.
4: Here's the 1-0. And Marte swings. High drive. Left field. Game set.
5: Unbelievable. Marte's still working his way towards first base. He is fired up.
2: Arizona Sports 98-7. Marte, game-winning 3-run homer with 2 outs in the ninth to beat the Giants 5-3. Arizona trail 3-1 going to the ninth. Adrian Del Castillo had a 2-out RBI single that cut the deficit to 3-2. Then a catcher's interference call, and the Diamondbacks wind up with the win. Arizona goes for the 3-game sweep on Wednesday. You know, you got to be quick to get an inside-the-park home run. For a grand slam, you got to have 3 quick guys in front of you.
4: Set for McClain. Here's the pitch. Swinging a fly ball, deep left center field. Chasing back Taylor to the warning track. He will leap. Morabito leaps, and it's off his glove. They don't know where it is. This might be an inside-the-park home run. 3 runs have scored. 1 is circling the bases. The throw home is not in time. Wood with a hit first slide has an inside the park grand slam home run. He brings them all in, including himself. They're going crazy here at Nationals Park. It's now 5-4 New York.
2: 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Nationals continue to rally. They beat the Mets 9-6. Nationals joining the Diamondbacks as only teams with multiple wins this season in games where they trailed by at least 5. Nats beat the Mets on Tuesday. Dodgers and Padres.
3: Freeman swings and hits one high in the air to deep right field. This game is tied. Freddie Freeman with his second home run of the game. And now we got a brand new game tied at 4.
2: And it would ultimately be the Dodgers game. A 5-4 win over the Padres. AM 570. LA Sports. Dodgers have won 6 of their last 7. And with the win, they move back into first place in the NL West by a half game over those Padres, who have their 4-game win streak come to an end. They are now 11-6 in divisional games this season. Down to the final 4. Getting underway on Wednesday. That's next. SportsCenter all night. It's ESPN Radio.
6: 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Now the pressure sits squarely on the Thunder in Game 2 at home. 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
1: 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Hockey returns to the ice on Wednesday. Golden Knights, Avs from Denver, Western Conference Final. Avs are 8-1 in their 9 postseason games. Hurricanes are 8-0. They have swept through the first 2 rounds of the Stanley Cup playoffs, and they open up with Montreal on Thursday in the Eastern Conference. ESPN analyst TJ Oshie.
2: At this point in the playoffs, I'm not going to put anyone in front of Colorado. When they are on their game, I don't think anyone else looks like them. They just have a way of absolutely dominating, coming at you with their entire lineup. Carolina, I've even said from the beginning, they weren't even in my top 5 power rankings coming into the playoffs, and only because I played against these guys, I know how they play, and it seems like they play a playoff-style game all year, and I get worried about them getting a little bit tired. Well, now they have a potential of having 10-plus days off. They've won 8 games in a row. They haven't lost yet. So now they have to win me over. Also, Rod Brind'Amour, who I respect a ton as a player and as a coach, obviously is very good at getting through his message through to his team. Everyone plays the same. You hear their best players talking about checking for chances. How many offensive players, top offensive players in the league, do you hear talking like that? Not many. And so Rod does a great job with those guys. And that right now, I think they're absolutely, in my eyes, the favorite in the East, but I just can't put them over Colorado just yet.
1: Final four in the NHL and game one coming up on Wednesday. WNBA tempo and Mercury.
3: It's getting physical out there. It's getting chippy. The tight game, 1.5 minutes left. Everyone's going to play really intense.
4: Mabry. Catch and shoot. She's good.
1: Toronto getting the bucket there. And they beat the Mercury 98-90. TSN with the call as the tempo becomes the 5th team in WNBA history with at least 95 points in 3 of their first 5 games in a season. First team to do so with their franchise's first 5 games. Brittany Sykes, 31 points. Mabry had 30. First teammates in WNBA history to each record 30 in a single game during the franchise's first season. First teammates to do it since Asia Wilson and Jackie Young in last year. Only instance in 2025. 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
5: The 2-0. High fly ball, right field. Sanchez back on the track at the wall. See ya. A home run from Ben Rice. A 2-run shot. And the Yankees lead 5-3.
6: Well, Ben Rice, if he said it's not just the Aaron Judge show anymore. His 16th of the year. Some kind of year he is having.
1: So it's added on the YES Network. Ben Rice, 16th homer of the season alongside Aaron Judge. They become the second duo for the Yankees with 16 homers in the first 50 games of a season. Mantle and Barrett did it for the Yankees in 1956. Yankees a 5-4 win over the Blue Jays on Tuesday. Toronto now 3-8 against the AL East this season. They've lost all 5 games in the division on the road. Yankees, meanwhile, have won 11 of their last 12 at home. Brewers and Cubs.
7: 3-1. And Teranga, high fly ball, left center field. PCA's back at the track, and it is gone! Bryce Teranga, 2-run blast. There's that insurance the Brewers were looking for.
1: 620 WTMJ. Brewers get the insurance, and they get the win. 5-2 over the Cubs, who've now lost 4 straight, tied for their longest skid of the season. 3-4 game losing streaks for the Cubs in 2026. They're 2-8 in their last 10. Brewers are 10-2 in their last 12. Best record in baseball since May 6th. They move into first place in the NL Central, half game ahead of the Cubs. Athletics putting up double digits on the Angels.
8: Oh, one pitch is drilled down the right field line. That's going to get down. That's a hit. Extra bases rolling into the corner. McNeil has scored. Langiller is to third. They're going to wave him around, and he will score. It's become a huge night for Nick Kurtz. 5 RBIs, 3 hits. That's a 2-base hit down the right field line, and an 11-4 lead for the A's.
1: Talk 650 KSTE. It'd be a 14-6 win for the Athletics. Season high 14 runs for the A's as they snap a 3-game losing streak and maintain their lead in the American League West. Nick Kurtz, 3-for-5, a season high 5 RBI. He has reached base safely in 42 consecutive games, longest streak in baseball this season. A's putting up double digits. So do the Rangers.
9: And that brings up Brandon Nimmo. And Nimmo swings and drives one deep to center. That turns McCarthy around. He's still going back. He leaps at the wall, and it's gone. Brandon Nimmo cranks one out of here. His fifth home run of the year, and it's now 7-0 in favor of Texas.
1: Texas goes on to a 10-0 win over the Rockies as they get the shutout, seventh shutout this season, most in Major League Baseball. 10-0 shutout, tied for their largest shutout win over the last three seasons. 105.3 The Fan with the call for the Rockies. 35th time being shut out since 2024. Most in baseball over that span. Offense for both the A's and the Rangers as they both put up double digits. It was pitching for Cincinnati.
9: Burns, home of the 0-2. Man, that's exactly what they do. Blew him away with a high heater up and out of the zone. Nuno Sosa chased him up there. 8 strikeouts now for Burns and 4 in a row. Burns has struck out 5 of the last 6 batters he's faced.
1: 700 WLW as the Reds beat the Phillies 4-1. Chase Burns, 9 strikeouts, most in a game without a walk in his career. Burns becoming the first Reds pitcher age 23 or younger with a sub-2 ERA in the first 10 games of the season. Rallying from almost 24 down, that's next. It's ESPN Radio.
0: 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It's an interleague showdown at Wrigley. Yordan Alvarez and the Houston Astros roll into Chicago to face Ian Happ and the Cubs. 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
1: Dodgers beat the Padres and retake the lead in the NL West. Chiefs wide receiver Rashee Rice has to serve jail time for a probation violation. Jason Kidd is out as coach of the Dallas Mavericks. Cavaliers were this close to a game one win on the road, but the Knicks had something to say about that.
3: Over the last 12 minutes, final 7 minutes of regulation and the 5 minutes of overtime, Knicks outscore the Cavs 44-11.
4: It feels worse than that, Mike.
1: Mike Breen, Richard Jefferson on ESPN. Cavs coming off consecutive seven-game series, opening round against Toronto and then knocking off the top-seeded Pistons in the conference semis. And in game one of the Eastern Conference Finals, they blow a 22-point fourth-quarter lead in New York. Knicks had been resting since closing out their sweep with the Sixers back on May 10th. And from up 22 in the fourth, Cavs lose by 11 in overtime. Cleveland coach Kenny Atkinson.
5: Yeah, you know, if my only regret, and this, you know, this can happen when you get a little fatigue, I think it just stopped moving. I mean, we were pinging the ball all over the place, great ball movement, and then it just got a little stagnant. And I told the guys, I said, we played great basketball the majority of the game. Just the ball stuck at the end there a little bit. Got to keep trusting the pass. But I also say we got a ton of great looks that didn't go in. So we'll look at it. I think decisions got to be better, especially when we get fatigued. Sometimes we tend to want to, put our heads down too much. Just got to find the open guy.
1: Ultimately, it's a 115-104 Knicks win in overtime. Jalen Brunson, 38 in the win. Cavs see 29 from Donovan Mitchell. Mitchell, though, made his last shot with just under 8.5 minutes to go in the fourth quarter. How do you move on from that one?
6: I mean, it's no different than playing a solid game in Toronto and R.J. Barrett hits the shot that goes all the way to the top. It's the same. It's one loss. They're bad. We've had some tough ones, but it's one loss. It's not like that loss, you know, gives them two or three games, right? It's one. So we have an opportunity to come back here in 2 days and steal one here, and that's really all it is. You know, if you allow yourself to go down that path, you won't be ready for game two. So that's pretty much the mindset.
1: It's one loss, but are all losses created equally? To the crew at Inside the NBA, Shaq, Kenny Smith, Charles Barkley.
7: I don't like to get on TV and say people choked, but that was a damn choke job.
18: Oh, what you gonna say?
7: I'm gonna say it now. I'm very selective when I say that. What the cap? I don't understand.
18: What makes you choke and what makes you lose the game?
7: Okay, so they had a 20-point lead.
18: 22.
7: 22, okay. And they just stopped. They just started going milking the clock, like, you know, like a prevent offense.
27: Not only that, Chuck, I don't think they had great use of timeouts because, you know, me and Chuck was in this
7: scream timeout, yes.
27: All timeouts, so, you know, they allowed.
7: He let the league go from 20 to, like, yeah. 6, and it never called the timeout. But my problem was, if you go back and looked in the beginning, the ball was moving. Everybody was getting wide open shot. You go back and look at the first 6 or 8 minutes of that fourth quarter, they were just going one-on-one. They were the shot clock was on their back every single time, and Kenny should have called timeout sooner. That listen, like I said,
18: we knew you didn't.
7: I give Brunson a lot of credit. He was fantastic. The other guy chipped in, but that was a damn gag job right there.
18: You tell me from experience, do some losses take more out of you than others, and is this one of those for the Cleveland Cavaliers?
7: Well, when you're in the Western Conference Finals, I wouldn't say it takes more out of you, but you. You realize
18: when you're
7: that,
18: up 22 in their gym.
7: Yeah, I mean, the only reason I can only talk from experience. And the experience, you know, actually, the guy sitting next to me, we had two games where we were up 20 and they beat us both times, the first two games of a series. We came back and actually won the series, but it, when you say it takes it out of you, it only takes it out of you if you don't feel you got up the correct way. We felt we had played the correct way, and it just
27: We just couldn't sustain it. We just had to figure out a way to sustain it. But I look at Cleveland, the offense didn't initiate with Donovan Mitchell in the last 8 minutes of the game. It initiated with James Harden and or Merrill and or anyone else. And so now there are, you don't have to double team off the start of the play. So that's why the ball didn't move. So when he was initiating the play, they were double teaming him off the pick and rolls, which makes the ball move.
8: Yeah. To answer your question, Ernie, when you're a good team and you start off on the road, the goal is to get one on the road. Okay, you're up 22. We know how we got up 22. We lost the game. Can't have your heads down. You have to come back and play well the next game. You see coaches and, you know, the players talking about how they miss shots. So they're upset that they, you know, lost the game, but, you know, they're focusing on shots. They really didn't shoot the ball well in the second half, but you don't really get down on yourself when you're a good team. You're up 22. Fans went crazy in New York. We let one get away, but the goal is to at least get one on the road so they still have another chance to do that in game two.
7: And I disagree with both of them. This was a bad loss because now the Knicks feel like they stole one.
9: At home.
7: At home. They like, wait a minute, guys. They should have won that game. We got away with one, and now they're going to come out. They're like, they hadn't played basketball in all those days. You know they're going to come out. That's all Coach Brown going to talk about the next 48 hours.
8: No, you're saying from a Knicks perspective, but if you were Cleveland.
7: Oh, Cleveland's down.
8: I'm saying, deflated?
7: Cleveland's got to be deflated. Okay. They can say anything they want to. They're going to put on the smooth front. And let me tell you, that next game is huge.
8: After one game?
7: No. But I'm saying all losses are not created the same. That was a bad loss.
1: And the Cavs are still in New York ahead of game two, which is coming up Thursday. So they'll be immersed in all of this for the next couple of days. Game two Thursday, game two of the Western Conference Finals tonight. Spurs do take game one on the road in Oklahoma City in double overtime. Every game from here on out, Conference Finals, NBA Finals, is here on ESPN Radio, presented by Gusto. Right now, SportsCenter all night. Cavs were in position to take the series opener on the road. They don't. In the West, Spurs were in position to take the series opener on the road. They do. As for adjustments for the Thunder, ESPN analyst Danny Green.
10: I'm starting with Wemby. Like, you got to find a way to keep him away from the basket. Like, he's getting offensive rebounds, putbacks, dunks. He outscored them because he had dunks and layups. And he only shot two threes. It's easier said than done. Not everybody can do it. Some people can coach it. But, I know people are against putting big men on him, but you got to put a bigger body on him at times.
11: Would you put Chet on him? That's what
10: I would put Chet on
11: about.
10: Some, but, again, you don't want to put somebody – you want to put somebody that wants to be on him. I don't know if Chet wants to guard him. I think Chet rather be weak side and block shots.
12: So you say Chet's scared?
10: I'm not saying that. I'm just saying he'd rather be weak side. I wouldn't mind putting a small on him. Putting Hartenstein on him some, and then Chet in doses. Like, mix it up. You can't give any superstar a steady diet of anything.
12: Yeah.
10: So I'm thinking of the guards did a great job on him for the most part, but it's the second chance rebounds, and that's because he's so close to the rim. You got to have a weak side guy rebounding and helping, you know, not Wemby get the second putback on his original shot.
13: I know I'm a mere person, panelist here, just talking about grown men that are amazing, but there's no way at this level that I would not be, like, if I'm Chet, I'm like, give me Wemby. Give me him.
12: Yeah.
13: You know, Wemby wants him. In return, give me Wemby.
12: Yeah.
13: And the help side can come. Caruso's so good with putting his hands on the ball and coming when Wemby turns. Like, let the little guys help you instead of you help the little guys. Because when the little guy is guarding Victor Wembanyama, he's like, I'm going to, respectfully, I'm going to go and camp out on the paint. And then that's forcing Wemby's best version of basketball playing inside and out.
12: Yeah.
13: So he was parked in the paint, and that's the last place you want him.
14: I think the strategy is to have Chet as the secondary defender. Again, Victor comes in to this series. He was shooting 54% in the playoffs coming into this game. He goes 9 of 19 in regulation. I understand in overtime that that's where it got bad, but we just saw they're 5 of 17 on open threes. They go 8 of 17. This is a different story. Victor is 9 of 19. They can live with 9 of 19. They can survive 9 of 19. They can survive 27.
12: I think 9 of 19 is still pretty good, though. But they're not surviving the matchup problems that happen. So when you have a little guard on Wemby, now y'all have to tilt. Your defense has changed. Now you have wide open passes, available-ass passes that should not be available.
14: This is number one defense in the league. They are deployed all over the place.
12: Mm-hmm.
14: Chet definitely has got to play better. There's no doubt at both ends. Chet and Victor are designed to go against each other. That is
11: for a long time.
14: Yes,
11: they've done this.
14: But it is not going to be Russell and Wilt. That's just not going to be the way it is. That's not going to be the way it is. You want to argue that it needs to happen more? I'll give you that. If you want to argue that in overtime,
9: when certain possessions.
14: If they're going to camp down on Shea like they are, they're going to devote 2.5 defenders right. to him. Mm-hmm. Chet's got to be better offensively.
1: Brian Windhorst, Sinead Ogumike, Danny Green, as the West seeing game two coming up on Wednesday. SportsCenter All Night, ESPN Radio. Coaching change in Dallas. Jason Kidd out as coach of the Mavs after 5 seasons. The team calling it a mutual decision. Kidd has 4 years, more than $40 million remaining on his contract. He'd been extended during the Mavs' run to the finals in 24, and then again prior to last season when they shot down the Knicks' request to interview Kidd. Sources say Kidd wanted to be promoted to president of basketball ops after GM Nico Harrison was fired in November, but team ownership told him months ago, no. Now Kidd is out. ESPN analyst Kendrick Perkins.
11: Well, this was way past due. This relationship had been running its course. J. Kidd wanted out of Dallas last year once they traded Luka. He's not a coach that's with the rebuilding. He's a coach that wants to win championships. And so when you think about where they're headed, they traded Anthony Davis. Yes, he done an outstanding job for us building up and putting Cooper Flagg in the right position. But J. Kidd is a coach that wants to win now. He is not looking in the near future or looking down the line 5 or 6 years from now. And so he wanted to go his own separate ways, and rightfully so. And I'm going to say this. J. Kidd is just the first domino to fall. I wouldn't be surprised in the next 2 to 3 weeks if we see some more movement in that Mavericks organization for as a guy named Kyrie Irving.
1: Several members of the basketball operations department were also part of Tuesday's house cleaning in Dallas. SportsCenter All Night, ESPN Radio. Football Chiefs receiver Rashee Rice sentenced to serve 30 days in jail after testing positive for marijuana, violation of the terms of his probation. Texas State Attorney's Office saying Rice was ordered to go to jail immediately, part of his original 30-day sentence for third-degree felony of racing and causing bodily injury. ESPN's Peter Schrager.
15: Totality of it all is just disappointing. This is a situation where the young man gets stung here for this thing. So he's got to serve 30 days in jail. He's going to have to spend those 30 days over the next 5 years at some point, but now it's expedited. But, you know, just speaking with people around the league and with sources in Kansas City leading up to the draft and even up till today, this thought that they're going to go get Deebo Samuel or go and make a play for Brandon Ayuk, like, they don't have money. They're tapped out. They don't have the flexibility to go out there and now suddenly entertain calls and start hosting free agent visits. It's almost like this is what we've got. The draft has already passed us by, and we're showing names like Cyrus out. Like, you're going to have to really rely on those young players to make plays. But disappointing, and I don't even know what they expected from Rashee Rice this year based on his availability, whatever else, but this certainly sets them back. There might be some real league disciplinary action again. So at this point, you say it's a slap on the wrist, but it actually could be more than that.
1: Meanwhile, teams going through their offseason workouts this time of year, like the Ravens, although missing on Tuesday, quarterback Lamar Jackson, new Ravens coach Jesse Minter.
16: Lamar's been one of our leaders of the offseason program, and a couple things going on yesterday and today, and do expect him to be back soon. We've had some great conversations. Know when he's going to be back, and again, I'll probably leave those between me and Lamar.
1: Lamar Jackson not there Tuesday for OTAs. ESPN's Jeremy Fowler.
17: The Ravens are not overly concerned. In fact, Jackson's attendance so far this season has been better than it was a year ago, where he missed several OTA sessions. So they believe he's going to be back soon, that this isn't really a boycott situation. However, when it comes to his contract, they do seem to be in a bit of an impasse, because the Ravens wanted this done. They've been clear publicly and privately that they want to extend Jackson, who has 2 years left on his contract. That hasn't happened yet, and I have talked to some people around the league who wonder, does Lamar want to get through this year, go ball out in 2026? The market's going to go up because you have a lot of young quarterbacks next offseason who will be eligible for contract extensions, like the Drake Mays, Jaden Daniels, Caleb Williams. He could up those players with a new deal and up his value. So they're going to have a couple months here between now and camp to try to hammer out a long-term deal for Jackson.
1: League meetings, meanwhile, continuing this week as well. And among the moves, Super Bowl 64. Landing in Nashville, Commissioner Roger Goodell.
19: Congratulations to Nashville, not just the Titans, but to the entire community of Nashville. I think our history goes back to the Super to the draft in 2019, which was a remarkable event for us, changed the future of the draft, arguably changed the future of the Titans and the community. And I think this is the next great step in a remarkable football journey and a great community in Nashville. We can't wait to be there. We're happy to officially announce that Minnesota will host the draft in 2028. Again, congratulations to the community, to the Wolf family who worked so hard for this, and the entire Vikings organization.
1: Minnesota gets the draft. Nashville gets Super Bowl 64. 2030, Super Bowl this coming season, of course, in L.A. It's on ESPN. Then the Super Bowl makes stops in Atlanta and Las Vegas and Nashville. How do you bounce back from that? That's next. SportsCenter All Night continues. It's ESPN Radio.
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1: 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College tournament action on the diamond. SEC baseball tournament seeing Vanderbilt, Tennessee, LSU all advancing with wins in their opening games. Ditto for Missouri, which gets its first win in the SEC tournament since 2017. On the big diamond, the big league diamond, White Sox, a 2-1 win over the Mariners. Chicago's won 8 of its last 10.
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0: 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Number 5.
1: Red Sox picking up a win in Kansas City. Jaron Duran going yard for the first time this month. WEEI.
3: Pitch is ripped high and deep down the right field line. If it's fair, it's out of here. It is fair and gone. 3-run homer for Duran. The Red Sox erupt in the ninth, and it is 6-1 in Kansas City.
0: Number 4.
1: To Arizona, Diamondbacks ending things with one swing. 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
3: Here's the 1-0, and Marte swings. High drive, left field, game, set, match!
4: Unbelievable. Marte's still working his way towards first base. He is fired up.
0: Number 3.
1: Hitting a big 3, not just reserved for the ballpark. There were a couple in New York as the Knicks staged that massive comeback in game 1 against the Cavs.
5: Brunson gets it at the midcourt line.
6: I think you've got to start trapping him, Dave. Like, he's beating you single-handedly.
5: Going against Harden, behind the back dribble, fires a 3 from the right side. You bet! Jalen Brunson can't be stopped right now. It's a 5-point game with 3.5 to go.
0: Number 2.
1: Back to baseball. Washington rallies to beat the Mets, getting a rarity in the process. Our buddy Dave Jagler on the Nationals radio network.
3: Set for McClain. Here's the pitch. Swing a fly ball deep left center field. Chasing back Taylor to the warning track. He will leap. Morabito leaps and it's off his glove. They don't know where it is. This might be an inside the park home run. 3 runs have scored. What a circle in the bases. The throw home is not in time. Wood with a hit first slide has it inside the park. Grand slam home run. He brings them all in, including himself. They're going crazy here at Nationals Park. It's now 5-4 New York.
0: Number 1.
1: We hear the 3-run walk-off that happened in Arizona. That was in the ninth inning. In St. Louis, an extra inning blast to send folks home. Cardinals Radio Network.
7: Montgomery working from the stretch. The pitch to Herrera is hit deep to left field. Herrera has just won it with a walk-off big fly into the Pirates bullpen. And the crowd is going nuts here at Busch Stadium.
1: The fourth of their 4 homers on Tuesday. There was also the Knicks rally. They win in overtime as well. From about the 8-minute mark of the fourth quarter and through overtime, Donovan Mitchell and James Harden had 3 points, a combined 1-for-10 shooting, missing all 5 3-point attempts. ESPN analyst Kendrick Perkins.
8: Well, one, you got to give a lot of credit to Mike Brown, because this new offensive system that he's put in, especially, you know, at the start of the Atlanta series where Carl Anthony Towns is running that point forward, you have so much spacing, right? And that allows Jalen Brunson to go to work and get those isolations. And it's hard to send a double team because now they have so much spacing and they have so much shooting on the floor, especially with Carl Anthony Towns. But then they hung their hats on the defensive side of the basketball, right? We give a lot of credit to the Knicks for being a good offensive team, but they've been great this postseason defensively, and I got to tip my hat to them because they've been getting stops when they need to get stops, and they've been hanging their hats on the defensive side.
9: You're down 22, and they can't make a bucket, man. When you're on the right side of it, it feels great, but Cleveland could just I can't imagine what that feeling is like. When did you think it could happen?
8: Well, the biggest thing is when you're on the road, you want to keep the crowd out of the game. And once we saw the crowd get rowdy, and all of a sudden you started to see the energy in the arena and the guys on the floor started to get life, you knew that they had an opportunity to win that basketball game. And all of a sudden, you know role players, Landry Shamet.
9: Yeah.
8: Yep. They play better at home. And we started to see Mikal Bridges. He got stops. He got timely buckets, hitting big-time threes along with Big Body Brunson, do what he does best, and that's being one of the best closers in the game.
9: They went after Harden, didn't they?
8: Oh, I was waiting on that. Again, when the pressure is on, we watch Harden and the Cleveland Cavaliers fold like clean sheets. And I got to give a lot of blame to Harden and Kenny Atkinson. One, for having Harden on the floor. Like, he was a defensive liability for them all in that fourth quarter.
1: Brunson hitting 7 of 8 shots in the fourth quarter in overtime when defended by James Harden. Harden after the loss.
10: James, where's the team's mentality after a game like this? Obviously, you're going to lose games in the postseason, but to be up so big, so late, how is it harder to flush a game like this?
11: No, you know, we're a super confident team. You know, obviously, we understand. You know, we literally let one slip away, but, you know, we got a lot of positives out of this game. You know what I mean? So we just watched them, figure out what we can correct, and, you know, put an entire game together.
1: James Harden, 15 points, but he and Donovan Mitchell combined for 3 points, 2 turnovers in the final 12-plus minutes. Harden, 5 of 16 from the floor, 6 turnovers. Cavs, 0-6 this postseason when he has more turnovers than made shots. Overall, Cavs are 2-7 on the road this postseason. Knicks take game 1, game 2 tomorrow. Western Conference tonight, game 2 in OKC. It's Wednesday, May 20th, birthday of Trinity Rodman, member of the U.S. national team. Our team, Evan, Canty, Michelle are up next. Unsportsmanlike. I'm Jay Reynolds, ESPN Radio.
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0: Morning, Charlotte. Welcome aboard Mac and Bone Radio Show time here on a Wednesday edition of the show. We made it to the middle of the week, all right? We've made it this far, but we got some work to do if you actually do call this work. Another great entertaining game one last night in a conference final in the NBA. What a rally by the Knicks, who beat Cleveland in overtime, 115-104. We'll talk all about that. We got a lot of Hornets stuff we want to do today. Charles Lee with a very interesting interview on the Ryan Russillo Show podcast. Some cool stuff about Khan and LaMelo in there as well. Plus, we got to break out some of these NBA mock drafts. Who do the mockers have the Hornets taking, and how do we feel about some of these possibilities? Panther stuff, we got to get into the Panthers. If you didn't hear Greg Olson on the show yesterday, 6 o'clockers, you'll get a chance to hear a little bit of that coming up on the show as well. And Will Wade, ladies and gentlemen, is in full-on American gangster mode. And he is getting blasted nationally for what he's doing, just blatantly signing pro players and just hoping he can get them eligible. Anyway, what a desperate mess he is at LSU. So anyway, we'll talk about that as well here on the Mac and Bone Show. A bunch of great guests, including Ashley Westwood. It's a Westy Wednesday. They won. Charlotte FC won over the weekend. Westy was back in the lineup after the yellow card suspension. And we'll have some fun with our mate, Boney, Ashley Westwood, coming up at 7:45 today. Bone's in the house. Fit Dog is in the house. Bone, what a start to the workday. Bone brought Fitty and I pieces of candy this morning to start our work day. Is that so we both don't act like jerks today?
1: No, I had a few pieces remaining of the, I don't know, are they, I guess they're new. Sometimes you say, oh, those are banana
0: fries. I never heard about
1: them. I had not seen them until I saw an Instagram post, and I said, oh, I've got to get those, the Reese's Oreos combos.
0: That's pretty good
1: combo. Not combo, like the combination of those two. So brought those in today. I said, take out your paw. I gave you each one apiece. And I feel like you got your day off to the right start.
0: You are the man. What a start to the day. And that is a
1: They are very, very good.
0: Yeah, the combination of some Oreo cookie with the peanut butter, like, that works.
1: Yeah.
0: That works well.
1: A little Oreo crumble with a Reese's peanut butter coating on it.
0: That works well. I don't know about the... what was the combo you sent me last week? Is that a real combo, or did I fall for a fake one?
1: Which
0: the
1: one?
0: Cheez-Its and Coors Light? Is that fake? Now I said it out loud, I'm kind of feeling like I fell for something.
1: That's the worst thing you could say to someone now is, was that fake? Because now I'm not really sure, right?
0: Let me go Cheez-Its check. Was it Cheez-Its and beer, or was it specifically
1: Coors Light Cheez-Its?
0: I think I fell for something now. I'm just
1: glad. No, if you fell for it, I fell for it. I thought that came from a real...
0: Hold on here. You can't tell anymore, man.
1: Oh, yeah, AI and memes. I fell for one recently, like within the last.
0: Oh man, it does.
1: It came from a real snack site that I use. So
0: I don't know. I'm seeing it here.
1: It's right here. Yahoo. 4 days ago, Cheez-It and Coors Light launch limited edition beer cheese flavor. Fans react. That's on Yahoo's life site, so I'm pretty sure that's real.
0: All right, okay. You don't need to go bringing those in here, Boney. You know what I mean? I'm not as tempted by those. But I could take a bag of those little mini Reese's Oreo cookie things you brought in. I could just destroy a bag of those of those things. Maybe I'll do that this weekend.
1: Per a actual snack site, the limited edition Coors Light Cheez-Its are 100% real, and they're being advertised on Target's website.
0: Okay. I mean,
1: don't think you wanted those to be real.
0: Some of these collab. Yeah, I didn't really.
1: Wait till Selania finds out there's Coors Light Cheez-Its.
0: I never knew how many Cheez-It varieties they were until I lingered in the Cheez-It area one day. They have like a buffalo wing Cheez-It thing. I'm kind of intrigued because I thought we had standard and like, what are the white Cheez-Its? White cheddar or whatever. I thought there was like two. They've got like extra toasty. Like I never knew Cheez-It. I wasn't familiar with your game.
1: Well, I'm going to write this down for Snack and Bone. I've got to now go find the Coors White Cheez-Its.
0: Oh, jeez.
2: Mac, have you ever dabbled in the extra toasty Cheez-It?
0: No. Does it make a difference?
2: Oh, it's upgrade.
0: Okay, interesting.
1: Can I say something while we're on this obviously May subject here? Cheez-Its are my favorite thing.
0: You don't like them?
1: I mean, I don't. I eat them if they're there, but I don't usually go seek out Cheez-Its.
0: I'm kind of like
2: Cheez-Dip was a better snack option. But COVID ended.
1: There's a lot more chips. There's a lot more chips and snacks that I would enjoy over Cheez-Its.
0: I'm a chip fiend, man. Yeah, so seriously. Am I. That's the chips are my weakest.
1: I love the Munchies bag that has the Doritos, the pretzels, and the Cheetos in there. You get them all in there.
0: Talking about the little small bags?
1: Well, no, the Munchies, the Munchie bags.
0: Oh, I don't know what that
1: is.
0: You
1: get the party size bag. Yeah, it's got them all in there in one.
0: Oh, interesting. Yeah. Okay. As a matter of fact,
1: I have one at home right now.
0: Okay, well, good for you. Good for you. All right. I mean, we couldn't even make it into sports before we started talking about food this time.
1: Well,
0: we talk about sports for a while and then go to food.
1: I fell asleep last night. The Knicks got blown out. So what are we going to talk about?
0: I was so close to going to bed on that game. 7 minutes and change left.
1: Don't sleep on a game where James Harden's playing defense.
0: That's a good point. That's a good lesson for us all.

0: They rally from 22 down, like I said, in about a seven-minute span. They force overtime. They then dominate the overtime, 14-3 scoring in the overtime. Bone, the Knicks went on a 44-11 run to end the game. And I do think you nailed one of the key components to the comeback. Kenny Atkinson left James Harden on the court for some reason to keep getting toasted on defense. Toasted like a Cheez-It, man.
1: It took the Knicks being down 22 with seven to go to realize, oh, James Harden can't defend and Kenny Atkinson can't call timeouts. The combination of both, and not only do the Knicks win, but to win by 11 in a game you were down by 22. And I don't think, Mac, when you read the headline, Knicks rally from 22 down in the fourth, that doesn't do justice of there being 7 minutes and change when they were down 22 to end up winning by 11. You talk about a serious kick to the Nuggets to start a series there, because now what's the Cavs' confidence level when they were so close to stealing game number one?
0: They missed their chance, you feel like, right? Like, yep. They had a chance to get one on the road in style. They caught the Knicks shooting the ball horrendously for 3.5 quarters. They caught the Knicks probably a little rusty. Like, I know tomorrow we're going to talk all about the Canes coming back after 11 days. Is it going to be rust or rest and all of that? It looked like it was rust for the Knicks, and the Cavs had a golden opportunity, and they blew it. And the way they got mollywomped in that last, like, half, I don't know, 7 minutes of regulation, 5 minutes, so the last 12 minutes. I mean, yeah, it does make you wonder where they're at mentally. The Knicks are going to feel like, oh, dude, we can't lose. We could play like absolute garbage for 3.5 quarters and do this. Like, so that's got to mentally play on them. And
1: it's also going to mentally mess with the Cavs, because they're going to have a James Harden fourth quarter problem where,
0: seriously,
1: does Atkinson now have to take him out, but then you lose a little bit on offense? Is Brunson just going to carve him up and crunch time? The Cavaliers, for a team that was up by as much as they were with not much time to go, they now leave with so many more questions than I think they entered with.
0: Big time, man. And, yeah, they went after Harden. They got 9 baskets, Bone, in the last 12 minutes of the game when Harden was the defender, the primary defender. So they would just get switches, and Brunson would go after. 7 of them were Brunson. Brunson went 7 of 8 in the last 12 minutes of the game by attacking Harden. Harden is the primary defender. And Kenny Atkinson stands there and does not replace him. That is absurd, or sits there, whatever the hell he was actually doing. Then you mentioned Kenny Atkinson. He only calls one timeout during that giant Knicks run. And afterwards, he made it worse, Bone. He talked about, I like to hold my timeouts. Like to make sure I have them at the end of the game, channeling his inner Roy Williams. Bone, he had 2 timeouts left at the end of regulation. Bro, what good do they do you? Yeah, how many times we say this to Roy? Well, you want to take them home and you turn them in for tokens at Chuck E. Cheese? I mean, what do you get from leaving the game with timeout? So he looks like a buffoon there. And then he makes it worse because he then talks about how their offense got the ball was sticking.
1: Yeah.
0: And he says the ball was pinging around and moving. But sometimes when we're fatigued, the ball sticks. And it's like, wonder how you could get them a rest for a couple minutes. And then maybe they wouldn't be as tired. And maybe they move. Oh, you could call one of those timeouts. Like, he just seemed clueless. And Hornets fans, I know we're not sad to hear him, you know, sound clueless, because he left us at the altar. You know what I mean? He agreed to coach the Hornets. And it said, psych.
1: Could also call a timeout and maybe your coaches huddle and they say, hey, Kenny, do we need to take Harden out of the game? Oh, that's a great idea. I'm glad I called a timeout. You could have done that. Mac, that's the most, I did some research, that's the most a group has targeted James Harden since the last time he was at Magic City in Atlanta.
0: Bang. There you go, Bone.
1: I'm back in full now, baby.
0: I like that,
1: Bone. Nice little strip club joke for you.
0: I like that, man.
1: Not that I've ever been to Magic City myself.
0: Here's another.
1: For good things, though.
0: Very good things, right? Here's another good thing. Or a good one for Kenny Atkinson slander here. He talked about how the Knicks hit tough shots and says, we got a bit unlucky because they were hitting tough shots. Did you notice that the bearded fellow was the one that was guarding the guys making what you're calling tough shots? Like, did you notice it was the one guy over and over again? So, man, huge win for the Knicks. But it did produce, the rally did produce, like, amazing drama. So the NBA, I almost feel like the NBA playoffs almost started the last 2 nights. Like, these games have been so good.
1: Well, it started last

0: last night was 7 minutes ago in the game.
1: There you go. The first two rounds were very blah to me. It feels like these two game ones have been, you know, magnificent.
0: Mac, I know that quoting Dave Portnoy on the show is not always popular depending on what the subject is from Barstool, but yesterday he said what I was thinking on a tweet yesterday afternoon. He said, "I can't stop thinking about Wemby. All I'm thinking about is I can't wait to watch Wemby again and how special he is." I was kind of feeling that yesterday. I wish Wemby that series. I love the Knicks win last night, but I wish Wemby was playing every night here. That, he is. You talk about must-see television right there. And I saw a texter from yesterday say something I thought was absolutely ridiculous. We had a Wemby hater in the audience that said, "What's he do that's so special? He's tall. He's supposed to play that way. He's supposed to hit 40-footers from three?
1: Yeah,
0: at 7'5"?
1: Supposed to handle the ball like that? Pass the ball like that?
0: It's okay to like something, sorry.
1: We talked about this last week, Bo, when you weren't here, is that Wemby is going to be the next one, like Jordan and LeBron, to bring in so many casual NBA
0: 100%.
1: Fans. So many people that are like, "Yeah, I used to watch the NBA." Like, he's going to do it, man.
0: Because even if someone, Mag, like if your wife or daughter walks in the room and you say, "Hey, watch this guy," they're going to see how cute, and watch him comparison to the other guys,
1: the way
0: how
1: moves.
0: Tall he is. You can't take your eyes off of him.
1: It's just crazy. It just doesn't even look human. It looks like some AI dude put on the court, right? Like one of the monsters in Space Jam.
0: It feels like we're being fooled like by the Coors Light Jesus.
1: And to give you a example of that, Mike Florio yesterday, PFT show with Chris Sims. Mike Florio is saying Wemby is the most exciting player since MJ. They're doing a segment on the NBA. Now, granted, that series is on NBC, so there might be some business there. But, like, Florio don't give a crap about the NBA.
0: No.
1: But he gives a crap about Wemby. I do feel like maybe you shouldn't have skipped LeBron. Like, I don't like LeBron, but, like, you cannot deny how captivating that dude was to watch, even if you were hate watching him. You know what I mean? So I feel already, like he probably should have put LeBron in there, too.
0: We've already forgotten LeBron. He's still playing.
1: Oh, that guy's still playing. Oh, that's right. And the sad thing is he's putting up ridiculous. Like, he played great.
0: I know.
1: Especially for his age. The Braves yesterday, I don't really know why this was an afternoon game, Bone.
0: I'm so confused by it.
1: Usually the last game of the series is the afternoon one, right, for travel and stuff like that.
2: You want to know why?
1: Oh, you know it?
2: Yeah, they talked about last night on the Met game.
1: Oh, okay.
2: They wanted to see would there be a difference in attendance if they played at 4 o'clock as opposed to 6:40.
1: And there was.
0: Usually they do that on the getaway day.
2: On the getaway day,
1: can't you just do that?
0: Was that the dinner time special for the Florida residents?
1: There was. I watched the game. There was a difference in attendance. The night game, the night before, they had 8 fans. They had 4 at this one. So apparently you cut your fan attendance in half when you play during the day. Yeah, why don't you just do the getaway day and you could still check your attendance during the afternoon?
0: Well, let me tell you, I checked weird. Your attendance on Miami. Not good.
1: I checked.
0: There you go. There's your attendance.
1: I checked the Braves' attendance at home plate. There were 8 of them. 8 runs scored by the Braves. They fell down 4-0 in this game. Martin Perez was shaky early, gave up 3 in the first. Martin Perez really settled in, though. One of those things where he battled. He ended up with 10 strikeouts.
0: Martin Perez.
1: Yep. Ended up with, his friends call him Martin. All right. His friends, like me, call him Martin Perez. So anyway, he ended up with 10 Ks, had a huge, two huge strikeouts with 2 runners in scoring position in the 4th in that game. And then the Braves bats got going. Olson with 3 RBI in this game, including a big 2-run double. Harris homered. My God, he's hitting the ball. So the Braves ended up with the win 8-4 yesterday over the Marlins.
0: They get Acuna back yesterday off the IL, but they lose Drake Baldwin.
1: Yeah,
0: he's got the strained oblique, so he's now out. So one very Braves-like thing to happen. Star in, and a guy who has become a star goes out. So hopefully it's not too long for Drake Baldwin, who's been great this year for the Braves.
1: And Acuna had a hit in 3 runs. He jumped right back into things yesterday.
0: Now they face today, Mac, one of the pitchers with my favorite names in sports right now. It'll be Jansen Junk. Taking on the Braves today.
1: And Jansen Junk. It sounds like if JJ started a company to remove the junk from your house. Jansen Junk.
0: Sounds like an adult film star that Fitty would know about. Hey, Mac, did you see Jensen Junk video?
1: Oh, my goodness. That's funny. What a name. That
0: I don't
1: is
0: know
1: a,
0: why that's my Fitty impression.
1: That is a hell of a name. I like that name almost as much as Martin Perez. You know what I mean? So, anyway, Braves in action tonight again against the Marlins. Wemby and Shea go head-to-head again tonight as well. So we got some things going on in the world of sports, even though it is May. And we also have, if you don't like what's on the TV sports-wise this time of year, just Google Will Wade and read all the articles about what this dude is up to. Signs R.J. Lewis, who has been a G-leaguer, has had two-way NBA contracts, and he's going to try to, Will Wade's going to try to get the best lawyers in Louisiana to try to get him eligible. Then you've got pro players bone from multiple other countries. You got an Israeli that is 25 years old. That he's
0: been in the EuroLeague since 2018.
1: Trying to sneak him into eligibility. There's a dude from Italy. Like, he has not signed. They lost the whole roster. The whole roster left him at LSU, and he has not signed a high school player. And this dude is scrambling, and I know everybody's shocked by this. He is choosing Bone to possibly break rules in order to get players. Who would have seen that coming?
0: I'm shocked. The whole roster, as now, if he gets all these guys in there, all but one guy, I believe, is over 22 years old without some sort of experience that either is multi-year college or European. It's a ridiculous collection. You wonder how it's ever going to work. And some big names in college basketball media are just carving up Mac, the American gangster. Or is he now the international gangster? I'm not sure how. The international basketball arms dealer. I'm not sure how this works now with his nickname.
1: Oh, my goodness.
0: I can't even say half the guys' names he's recruiting right now.
1: What Jeff Goodman said about him is unbelievable. He lit this dude up, and they've been friendly. Like, they've done interviews. They've goofed off on interviews. He obliterated Will Wade, and we're going to get into that in a second. Will Wade's getting a whole segment because this dude, what a complete bum this guy is. I have gone from loving on this dude. Like, this is a, and State fans, I'm sure you feel me on this one. This is a disgruntled ex situation. And this is also low. Like, your ex is showing their rear end to the whole world, and the whole world is ripping them. And it feels good. And you know what? State is better without this bum. Seriously. Better without this bum. And I hope every one of those players' eligibility is tossed out. I hope every one of these guys that he's pushing the envelope on, I hope they lose every bit of the eligibility cases. More on that coming up later. And Fitty, that is when Fitty is dying to say for the 800th time. You know, I told you so about Will Wade there, Mackie. I told you so about him.
0: The voice.
1: And you
2: what
1: did.
2: What is that
1: and
2: impression?
1: You did.
0: What is the voice?
1: And you did tell me.
2: I don't sound like Porky. Just because I may look like Porky the Pig doesn't mean I sound like Porky the Pig.
1: I don't know why I did
2: do
1: that.
2: Do better. Impersonate me better.
0: Can I bring us back here, though? ACC, SEC Challenge, State LSU. Can we somehow, basketball gods, can we get together? I know LSU would fight it. Can we get State LSU playing in November?
1: Is LSU
0: December?
1: Good enough to be in the challenge, or are they the team that gets told stay home? They were so crappy last year.
0: That's a good point. Although the Gamecocks could be one of those
1: But that would be
0: too.
1: Salacious. That would be.
0: When we come back, Thomas Davis talks about his Super Bowl 50 regret, and you're going to hear what Greg Olson had to say to us yesterday on this very program, Sports Radio 92.7 WFNZ.
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0: 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How dare I not do this in the first segment of the show? Shout out to the mayor, Jeff Burton, friend of the show, but also Kevin Harvick as well. Those were two of the four in the NASCAR Hall of Fame class. Larry Phillips is the pioneer category entrant, and then Lisa Kennedy France from the France family as well. But the ones I think that will resonate the most, obviously, with fans are Harvick, who is a no-brainer. I think he was on 92% of the ballots. And then the second in that category, right, the modern era guys, was Burton, 32% of the vote, but it got him in, Bone, and it couldn't happen to a nicer guy. He's been so cool to us over the years. He's a great dude. He's a sports fan like y'all are out there. He's down to earth. He's really good at explaining things, too, in commentary, and he was an underrated racer. I mean, like, I get why Harvick was the one getting 92% of the vote, a champion, and so much success, but Jeff Burton was always, I put him in that Mark Martin category. You know what I mean?
1: Yeah, yeah.
0: You know, maybe not, you know, maybe not, you know, the perfect comparison, but just in terms of, you know, being underrated. Kenseth, too. A lot of those Roush guys that were at Roush in that era were underrated, I feel like.
1: You hit it, though. Also, a Hall of Fame dude to us, a guy that's lived his life in racing, definitely as a human, not only as a racer. A well-deserved honor for Jeff Burton. Very happy that he got the honor. And a Duke fan, honestly. It's good to see that a Duke fan was acknowledged for once.
0: So salute to Jeff Burton and Kevin Harvick. That's very cool. Teammates at RCR a little bit, too, in their careers as well. They're going in the NASCAR Hall of Fame. All right, we've got to, speaking of Hall of Fame, Luke Kuechly, and you're going to hear some Luke Kuechly in this Greg Olsen interview that we play for you. We're going to give you a good bit of the Greg Olsen conversation we had yesterday on the show, because the 6 o'clockers just don't get the guests. You don't get to hear from them like other people. Also, Bone, you're going to hear about Luke Kuechly right now, because Thomas Davis is on the Pivot podcast with Ryan Clark, Channing Crowder, Fred Taylor, I think, are the guys on thing. And it's there's some real interesting stuff in there about Luke diagnosing plays and, you know, leading up to the game, coaching you up about, hey, look for this, look for that. And then in-game literally telling you, hey, if you see this, or, you know, calling out formations, here's what it's going to be. But Thomas Davis has a story, and unfortunately, this is going to take us back to Super Bowl 50. And we all know about the Cotchery call. Right?
1: Yes.
0: And we all know...
1: I do believe he caught it.
0: Yes. We all know about Cam and the fumble, but I have never heard this before. This is Thomas Davis telling the story to the Pivot about the one time only he did not listen to Luke Kuechly when Luke told him what play was coming, and he thinks it might have cost us the Super Bowl.
2: One time in my career that I regret not listening to a tip that Luke gave me.
3: So did Luke give you the tip in the game or before the game?
2: In the game all the time, he would give everybody tips. Right. Like, he would tell us.
3: No, I'm saying, what's the one he told you that you regret?
2: It was the Super Bowl. It was in the Super Bowl, and it was third and real long. And he knew that Patriot screen was coming to Bebe. He knew that they was getting ready.
3: Denver.
2: Yes.
3: Okay, right. Yeah.
2: He knew that play was coming.
3: Right.
2: And I regret not just playing it with him. You'll see Luke reacts. He sticks his foot in the ground, and he takes off, and he smokes Bebe on the play, like annihilates him. And the ball bounces right up in the air. Had I listened to what he said, I don't get as much depth, but in my head, I'm like, bro, it's third and forever. If I settle on this play and they end up, and it's Peyton Manning, bro, like, he checked, we checked, you know how it goes. So I'm like, if I settle on this play and it's third and forever, and they don't run this Patriots screen, bro, we're going to be in trouble. Like, we're going to have a problem. So, bro, but I think, you know, you try to go back to games and you think about things that could have been done different, or how I could have done this different, or how I could have had a greater impact. And I'm like, bro, if I would have just listened to him, I would have been right there and able to react. Because the ball, it seemed like the ball bounced a mile in the air, bro.
0: Could have been a pick. If he could have been a pick. Now, yeah. TD, I can't get too hard on you, TD. You play with a damn broken arm. That was stitched up. Look, your arm looked like a damn football stitched up. But, man, of all times not to listen to Luke.
1: Yeah, I hate I was going to say what you just said. I hate the fact he has regrets, because the fact he was playing in the game was the biggest story maybe going into that game. So I hate the fact he feels that way, but very honest there from a great Panther that he does have a regret.
0: There's a great clip, too, where he talks
1: also,
0: about...
1: Also, there might be a regret of Mike Remmers on the other side, but...
0: There's a lot of regrets in that game. Yeah, they didn't help Mike Remmers nearly enough. There's no Cam with the fumble. I mean, there's a lot of regrets in that game. There's when the better team loses a game, and they were the better team... But one game situation, we see what can happen. When the better team loses a game, there's going to be a lot of regrets. I guarantee you that. We'll play the clip later where he talks about the time that Luke Kuechly was calling out every play that the Bucks were running, and Jameis Winston was like almost melting down. TD talked about that as well on the Pivot Podcast. But we got to get to another Panther.
1: You talk about a mismatch of wits there on that one. There,
0: we got to get
1: Jameis versus Luke.
0: We got to get that's cold, man. But probably true. Probably
1: James
0: true.
1: James probably got to the line and said, look, man, I know you're probably going to do something here. Let's just get this over with.
0: All right, let's get to another Panther legend. Can you tell we like our Panther legends from those golden years? We yesterday had a chance to talk to Greg Olson here on the Mac and Bone Show. And the first thing I brought up is that the offseason the Panthers had is getting raved about. But the expectations from many in the media or Vegas are low, and he talked about that.
4: Yeah, I agree with you. I think they've had a really good offseason. I like what they did. I think that the two big free agent signings, obviously on defense, with Lloyd and Jalen Phillips, I think those were two areas. You know, you just go back and just, you know, you go back to the wild card game, and, you know, they're one stop away from moving on, from beating the Rams. And, you know, it's can you get a pass rush? Can you get Matthew Stafford off his spot? Can you get after the quarterback? And I think they realize that, you know, adding pieces on the outside, so they get out and they get Jalen Phillips, they give him a big contract to come in and be a game wrecker on the edge. And then I think no one anticipated still being able to get Devin Lloyd. I think they kind of thought they were going to get one or the other, and the market's kind of reset a little bit at Mike Backer, and next thing you know, they're able to get them both. And then it really allowed them a lot of flexibility in the draft. You know, that they're able to add depth on the outside, especially with the injury to Icky in that playoff game, and now they get Monroe and get him in there, you know, in free agency again. They were able to get another tackle and Rasheed Walker to a one-year deal that kind of felt like a steal. So I think Dan and Dave have done a great job just continuing to add pieces. As far as the national narrative, I think there's a lot of people that look at the Panthers and say, you know, you want a bad division. Yes, you were a playoff team. And listen, we had some of those seasons when I was playing. You know, you go back to that, I want to say it was 2014 season, and, you know, we won the division at, you know, 7-8-1, and I think a lot of people thought we didn't deserve to get in it, and then lo and behold, the next year we went 15-1. So, I'm not suggesting that that's necessarily the case, but there are going to be some challenges. They are going to play a first-place schedule. That's real. The competition, you know, when you win your division the following year, the schedule is not going to be in your favor. So there are factors, but I think they're young. I think they're talented. I think there's a lot of excitement both inside and outside the building. And I think outside noise and opinion at this stage of the game is really meaningless.
1: Greg, how big do you think Daryl Bevel's addition to the staff will be, not only for the development of Bryce, but really to free up Canales in terms of game management and sort of get him focused on stuff other than his play sheet?
4: Yeah, I think it's critical. I think, you know, I've been a firm believer that in a perfect world, if your head coach can be an offensive play caller, it just gives you such a huge advantage as far as, you know, if you have success, you're not going to be losing your offensive play caller all the time. And, you know, I've always been adamant that offensive driven guys, not that defensive guys can't be great, right? I mean, Sean McDermott's as good as it gets. And, there, you know, there's exceptions to any rule, you know, Belichick. So it's not necessarily offense or bust. But generally speaking, that seems to be the way of the modern world. But I think when you talk to Canales, I think he's interested in being the head coach of the entire team, not necessarily just so solely focused during the week on game planning and running the offensive periods at practice and run and being in all the offensive meetings. Because if you're going to be the, you know, the game day play caller, you better be highly involved in all aspects of meetings, walkthroughs, and obviously practice through the entire week with the offensive side of the ball. So I think being able to bring in, you know, some different guys, turning it over to Idzik, you know, Brad's a young guy that I got to spend some time with out in Seattle when I was out there with Dave back in 20. He's a really sharp guy, has a really high, you know, reputation around the league. So I think giving Brad the opportunity to take that off of Dave's plate, I think we'll do the things you just said, free up Dave to be the head coach to everyone and game management and spend more time with the defense during the week and spend time with the special teams and continue to connect and relate to everybody in the building and really transition into, okay, this is my program. It's not necessarily just my offense. And I think Dave's done a great job setting that culture. I think his energy is contagious. I think his positivity is contagious. And now it's up to the rest of his staff to continue to elevate their roles and responsibilities. And that's what every head coach in the league, they want to be surrounded by as many quality coaches as humanly possible. And Dave's no different.
0: We're talking with Greg Olson. We don't need to explain who that is here in Charlotte, North Carolina, or anywhere, really, quite frankly. Greg, the Bryce Young thing, you know, it's such a hot topic here, right? Because he was the number one pick. He's improved, but it feels like the Panthers have not engaged yet in any extension talks with his camp. Do you feel like, is the right play to make him show more improvement in another year? Do you think they should be offering an extension? How would you feel if you were running the Panthers about Bryce right now?
4: Yeah, I think if I'm Dan and Dave, I think I'm feeling good. I think I'm really interested in a guy that just continues to get better over time. And I think that's what, you know, it's very fitting for Bryce's personality. I mean, you guys have talked to him. You guys have spent a lot of time with him. He's a very even keel guy. He's not going to ride the highs. He's not going to ride the lows. And you know, what is the ceiling? I think the jury's still out a little bit there, but I'll tell you what, you're going to get a guy that's going to get better every season. You're going to get a guy that's going to be very reliable. You can count on him. He's going to do all the right things inside and outside the building. And there's a lot of value in that in today's NFL, you know. So I think as far as the Panthers approach to all this, you know, exercise his fifth year, you get him locked in for another one after that. So I think there's a lot of tools to keep Bryce as the quarterback over a long period of time. And I think coming off last year's, you know, significant improvement, both individually and then collectively as a team, you know, hosting a playoff game, being a possession away, you know, 2 minutes away from moving on to the divisional round, I think he's a good year. He's another solid year. Win the division, make the playoffs, continue to do your role at quarterback. And I do think there's going to be conversations about locking him up here in Carolina long term. But I don't think anybody needs to be in a huge rush. And I also think for Bryce, you know, is your market higher after one more really good season? Absolutely. So if I was Bryce, I probably wouldn't be in a huge rush. Knowing that I have the option anyway, I probably wouldn't be in a huge rush to try to lock in an extension because it probably wouldn't be at a value he would be comfortable. So I would imagine all parties are very comfortable with this approach. Continue to focus on the football, continue to focus on improving the roster, improving the depth of the roster. And if they continue to keep their focus on those things, the play of the quarterback, the play of Bryce, will continue to elevate.
1: Lot of praise coming in for Greg on the text line. Greg is so smart. Greg is smarter than the host. I'm going to stop reading them. I'm going to start reading those right now, actually. A lot of praise, Mac, for Greg being smarter than you and I about football.
0: I'm shocked by this development.
1: Greg, we talked a lot, I'm sure you're aware, here in the offseason about the Panthers' tight end spot. We thought they may go Sadiq from Oregon if he was there in the draft. What do you think about that position entering the spring and summer here? Are you comfortable with that tight end room? Would you look to add more? Can some of the young guys step up? Panthers tight end room, what are your thoughts right now?
4: Yeah, I think it's a young group. I still think it's a solid group that's going to continue to, you know, have a lot, you know, kind of do the job and piece it together, right? I think each guy has probably one element of the offense that he's better at than the others, and I think that's really what it's been. It's been kind of a position room by committee, you know, pass game guys, run game guys. Maybe more of a, you know, a jack of all trades, kind of solid, you know, guys, so it really has been that approach. But again, they're all very young. I think there's still guys that are developing. I mean, at some point, you got to look and be honest and say, okay, is there a top tier guy? Is there an every down, every play threat that we can develop at the position that is going to be able to complement and take pressure off the perimeter receivers and the investments that we've made in first round picks with, you know, with McMillan and Leggett. And now this year, you know, with Brazel. So I think as they continue to invest in the wide receivers and continue to invest in the offensive line, it does feel like the last piece of the puzzle is finding a true game changer at the tight end position. And that's not to say that Tommy and those guys are, you know, Sanders aren't doing a good job. I think they are. I think, you know, they're going to continue to play the role that's being asked of them. And with the threats that we have at running back and the threats that we have on the perimeter and the investments made in the young wide receivers, probably not going to be a lot of balls to go around. It's probably not going to be, you know, a lot of opportunities for the tight end position, especially when you factor in the desire to run the ball as much as they want to. So I think for right now, they're fine with what they're asking the position to do. At some point when that position's required to elevate and go out there and be a game changer and make plays and win matchups and, you know, take advantage of the attention given on the perimeter, you know, at that point they'll be able to, you know, they'll try to find who that guy is, but they got to continue to work with these young guys. Those young guys got to continue to develop and improve all aspects of their game, because as these outside young receivers, you know, as McMillan's not sneaking up on anybody anymore, right? I think this young rookie, you know, I think he's really good. So I think when they get rolling here and the amount of attention that these receivers and backs are going to sense, there's going to be opportunity to be had for the tight end group. And their focus needs to continue to just be on getting themselves better. And then the team obviously is going to continue to look where they can upgrade.
0: There you go. That is Greg Olson. I lied to everybody. You're not going to hear him talk about Luke Kuechly. So you're going to have to go find the podcast at WFNZ.com, Apple, Spotify, wherever you get your podcast. And you're going to have to hear the full Greg Olson interview, which includes him talking about what made Luke Kuechly so special and talking about possible upcoming celebrations in Canton with Luke as well.
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12: Tales. Coming up on a hump day edition of the Kyle Bailey Show, we'll get into game one of the Eastern Conference Finals, and we'll look into why Will Wade is ticking off everyone in college basketball. Tune in at 3 p.m.

0: it's frustrating because collectively the four conferences created the CSC, and we spent a lot of money. The four commissioners spent a lot of money creating the CSC. And so then to have two of the conferences not want to adhere to it is perplexing to me, because then it's like, well, why did we spend the money? If you didn't want rules, then why did you create this entity? That's what's frustrating to me. The same people that say they want rules only want rules if they don't apply to them. I mean, I said it 3 years ago. Let them break away. I would turn it around and say we should break away from them. Let them go. You know, but they have to go in all their sports and see how fun it is to play baseball and softball and track when it's just the 20 of you.
1: That is Jamie Pollard. I had to look up his name. He was just identified on the on Twitter on a tweet with that video, with that clip there, as the Iowa State AD. But he is Jamie Pollard, and he was chilling the SEC and the Big Ten bone, who apparently have had talks, according to Ross Dellinger of Yahoo, about splitting away from the NCAA and everybody else and doing their own thing, because they don't like the way the CSC, which Pollard points out, the College Sports Commission, who's supposed to be regulating NIL deals, they don't like the way that they're shooting down some of their NIL deals. So they just want to go do their own thing, potentially, and make their own rules. And Jamie Pollard said, don't let the door hit
2: you. It's not you guys, it's us. That's why we're breaking up.
1: He said, don't let the door hit you on the way out. I'm not sure. I don't know. What happens to the Big 12 and the ACC if the Big 10 and the SEC go off on their own? You become like the, you blend in with a group of five, I feel
2: yeah,
1: like.
2: That's it. You talk about, you know, changing the sport completely. That not only changes the sport, it's almost a different sport. Start breaking conferences away from it.
1: Yeah, and listen, I do believe I've said this for a long time. I do believe that there will, in football, at the very least, I do believe that there will be a Super League, and I do believe it'll be the Big Ten and the SEC. I think there are schools that are probably in the ACC right now that'll probably end up there in that Super League at some point, right? But so I could see it coming. So it's not shocking.
2: Well, 2030 is going to be another year of complete possible chaos, right? With the ACC teams, we're not far from, you know, we're probably going to have the changes now. We'll adapt to it for a couple of years, and then boom, something else is going to happen in 2030, around here.
1: This whole thing, the ACC, you wonder if 2030 is going to be on the ACC's tombstone at some point, you know, as the year of the demise. I don't want it to happen at all, but I do fear it.
2: I keep having fat years. I may go with the ACC.
1: We don't want that, Bone. We don't want, you got to work this. Get a skinny year in there somewhere.
2: I considered working out yesterday, but I thought, you know what, I don't want to.
1: Fat year.
2: I don't want to offend those that are celebrating a fat year with me.
1: No, I'm sure there's plenty. I'm sure there's plenty that are. It's a lot more fun to celebrate fat years than skinny years.
2: Yes.
1: A lot more fun. But anyway, back to this whole thing. Yeah, this is in regards to Ross Dellinger's article about how the big conference schools, especially SEC and Big Ten, are getting salty that their NIL deals are getting shot down because they're not considered legit. And he's right. They were involved in kind of wanting to put this CSC thing together, right? Let's have a rules body. It's not the NCAA. But now they don't like this rules body. Most of the schools aren't signing the CSC agreement to play by their rules. It's a big cluster F. Like, I love the way these people say they want rules, Bone. The people in power in the sports say they want rules. It's like, you want rules that allow you to do what you want to do. Like, you want rules on your terms. It's like the SCORE Act, which I guess is not going to end up, you know, going to the floor.
2: Kind of like Fitty SCORE Act.
1: It's not going to end up going to the floor this week. It's just you want things on your own damn terms. It's just so annoying. And I'm at the point here where it's like, just get us to football season. Let's just watch the games, because this other stuff is frustrating and nauseating. It very much is.
2: We know there's gambling, there's tradition, there's rivalries. We know a lot of the main reasons why fans love Saturdays in the fall. Matt, is another big reason because we're no longer talking about these things and we're talking about games by the time we get there? Do people get so tired of talking about the business of college sports and college football that by the time we get to the fall, it's like, oh my goodness, thank God, there's
1: it
2: actually
1: games
2: to watch?
1: I'm already ready for that part right now. I mean, it definitely helps.
2: So am I.
1: Fitty's Score Act was vetoed by about 62 female senators. They vetoed his Score Act. One woman did it in 1 hour. And then a text later.
2: I love when randomly off microphone you can hear Fitty. Oh, come on.
3: Well, sorry. My question is this.
1: Sorry, Fitty. Bone set me up for that one.
3: Most times I deserve the digs, like, because I'm just back here being a loudmouth. I've done nothing so far today.
1: That's true. That's a true.
3: I've been cool, calm, and collected. I was collectively bullied yesterday from 6 to 10. Walker was continuing to dump on me before his show. I think he came up during the show as well. But I've been really nice today.
2: You can't though. Like, yesterday counts. Like, you're.
3: But it was yesterday. Today's a new day.
2: Your hatred of animals in the zoo, it's going to linger there for a while. Right? that sting will be on you like set animals at the zoo.
1: I mean, seriously, how do you go against adorable animals, Fitty? What's next?
2: You're telling
1: you're
2: me when
1: go
2: they,
1: after dogs and cats
2: you're
1: next?
2: You're telling me when they fling
1: go
2: poo.
1: Go ahead, go off cats.
2: When
1: go
2: they
1: on
2: fling
1: cats.
2: Poo towards it, you're not. Doesn't make you happy?
3: Oh.
1: Fling poo. Who's flinging poo at the zoo?
2: No, I got a monkey threw poo at me once.
1: All right. I didn't know that was a thing. All right. Anyway,
2: you've never seen a monkey or a gorilla throw poo your direction.
1: No, I've not. I've
2: all
1: not.
2: Right, well, you're not going to the right zoo.
1: I haven't lived yet. I have
2: San
1: not.
2: San Diego Zoo. They were launching bombs my way.
1: Oh my goodness. Turd Ferguson says, Mac, you do the same on your show. You yell at Fitty and Bone if it's not on your terms. Turd may a monkey throw you at somebody at a zoo now. All right, seriously. All right, I don't know if we even have time for Belichick now.
3: We always have time for the greatest, most accomplished coach in the history of the NFL to coach at the college level.
1: I'll just say this. Belichick's doing some sort of PR tour right now, a little mini PR tour. He was on Pardon My Take, where they were clearly told, Bone, what they can and can't talk about, because they didn't ask a question about Jordan Hudson, and you know they want to. Right?
2: She wants him to.
1: Like, they couldn't even ask a question about the, like, they didn't even ask a question about the cheer, going to the cheerleading or anything. So, again, you know that those guys, and listen, those guys are pretty badass, but they, you know, they acquiesce to what, you yeah. know, Belichick's camp, and by that I mean Jordan, told them they can ask. And then he goes on this Hannity. I didn't know Hannity had a podcast in addition to the TV show. The Hannity Hangout, Bone.
2: He's on quite a tour here of different shows, isn't he?
1: He's hitting young, he's hitting old, you know? Anyway, but listen to this. Listen to this moment.
4: I know the media, you know, did not like your answers. By the way, like CBS, I was stunned at how horribly you were treated. I couldn't believe it.
5: I couldn't believe it either.
4: I was stunned. I hope you sue him.
5: Well, you know, as we've seen recently, there have been more editing problems. And they go back to over a couple of years, multiple examples of editing and interview process and all that. I thought that the interview I had with him was done very deceptively, and I've asked for the transcript from him, and they won't give it to me. They've done that with others. I'm not really sure what that policy is.
4: You can have the transcript. I'll give it to you. Well, go ahead. I didn't let you finish.
5: Yeah. So, kind of confused about some of the things that they say they are, but. I don't really see them living up to the trust that they talk about.
1: Listen here.
2: They had to redact the woman that kept interrupting the interview there. That's why they're delayed.
1: Listen here, man. Like, I can't speak, obviously, Bone, to the transcript and whether or not they won't give that to you and what their reasons might be, what they're hiding, whatever. I can't speak to what your rules were for the interview. Because, you know, there's a conflict there about that, too. But I do know this. You were asked a simple question that a grown-ass man probably should be able to handle without his 20-something-year-old holder of his jewels having to step in and tell the interviewer that they can't talk about that. You were asked how you met her. That should be pretty simple for Bill Belichick to handle. And that was the question that led to the famous interruption. So it's just, Bill Belichick trying to paint himself as a victim, and Sean Hannity's pandering question. You were treated so badly. Oh my God, Sean, the way you've treated people over the years on your TV show, of course, on one side of the aisle only, but the way you've treated people, like, get the bleep out. I can't, man. Belichick, coach football and put a respectable team out there, or get the F out of our state.
2: Also,
1: like, seriously. Like, that's where I'm at with this dude, man.
2: Also, do we really think Belichick cares about a transcript a year later? You know who cares about the damn transcript a year later. Because, Mac, we're talking about a man that has spent 40 or 50 years of dodging media questions, and now he cares about what the questions were. You've been asked plenty of questions before.
1: Yeah, you handle
2: it. You dodge all around them. You are the master of not answering. So now, almost a year later, you care about what the question was? No, you don't care. Your woman's harassing you that she cares about it. And now you got to go out there and act like you care about it. You care about questions, Bill, now? You are the master of not answering. And now it matters to you? No, you're a fraud. An absolute fraud in this case. It's Jordan that wants the answers. And until you know how this goes, Mac, until you get answers, she won't be happy. Every time you come home, she's saying, did you get that transcript yet? And you're rah, rah, rah, rah. You got to get it now, Bill.
1: The two of them drive me crazy, man. Seriously. And Carolina could have hired a legit football coach instead of this crap.
2: Yes.
1: God.
2: When we come back, we take a look at some Hornets mock drafts, and we have amazing audio from both Charles Lee on LaMelo and Khan. Do not miss that. 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

0: All right, y'all. We got to do some Hornets here. We got to do some Hornets. Some of y'all out there slandering Hall of Famer Jeff Burton. I'm not here for it, man. I am not here for it. Paul Finney's love sensei with all your NASCAR stats and his 21 wins and his 27 Xfinity wins. Paul, make yourselves useful. Try to give Finney a dang date, for God's sake.
1: Yeah, that.
0: Make yourself useful and let us just hang out and celebrate our friend going into the dang NASCAR Hall of Fame.
1: Why don't you focus on that job that you're not doing well at?
0: That is a tough job, though. Let's be honest. That is a tough, tough gig.
1: Yeah, but Paul's ideas are like ask her to the sock hop and all these things. Yeah, he's got some old school ideas.
0: Oh, my goodness. Old sock hop.
1: Take her to the drive-in. Women love drive-in theaters. It's a lot of old stuff there.
0: Oh, is it? Okay.
1: Yeah, it's not.
2: What exactly is a sock hop?
1: It was a dance back like in the 50s, like a school dance back in the day.
0: Yeah, probably like when my parents were probably in high school type thing.
1: Yeah.
0: Way back in the day. My mom famously won a high school dance marathon.
1: Really?
0: Yeah, and it was not with my dad.
1: I see a little Debbie.
0: They were on a break because they're high school sweethearts. They were on a break, and she did it with another guy. I mean, dancing, I'm talking about. The dance marathon with another guy. And I have had to hear. That sounded weird, didn't it?
1: Is that how you got here?
0: Oh, Frank Borsellino, man. I'll never forget this man's name.
3: Phrasing.
0: He was the dance marathon. I'm talking dance marathons, you immature goobs. But anyway, yeah, that's a thing. And my dad had to sit there and sit through like 8 hours straight of dancing with the woman that he wanted. He won out, though. He got the girl in the end, though.
2: He was at the dance marathon?
0: I don't know about that. I'm sure.
1: God rest your dad's soul. Could you mention the name Frank Borsellino, or is this something that you had to kind of keep did he not like the name Frank Borsellino?
0: Now that he's gone, I can say it willingly. All right, let's talk Hornets, y'all. Let's talk Hornets.
1: Thankfully, we can now talk Hornets.
0: We'll save the sock hop talk for June. All right, that's where we'll circle back. Let's do some mock drafts here, Boney. Let's do some mock drafts for the Hornets. There's going to be some tremendous Charles Lee audio you're going to want to hear. He did an interview with Ryan Russillo. The Russillo Show podcast, obviously knows NBA, and there's really good stuff in there. Good stuff on LaMelo, good stuff on Khan. Russillo tries to be a smartass, and Charles Lee just kind of moves past it. You're probably going to want to hear that moment as well. But anyway, let's get to the mock drafts, Bone. So just going to hit you with some of these mocks, the most recent mocks, and where different mocks.

0: value if they could get him at 14 or 18. And we can also talk a lot about what kind of combination of players, position-wise, player-wise, do we want. But I think if Steinbach is one of those two, I think I'll be happy with that. Meg, have you read much up on Kareem Lopez? Because that's a name I see a lot, but I haven't done a lot of watching a Kareem Lopez yet.
1: Yeah, this is one I got to get to know more. I have not watched a lot of new...
0: he's a hybrid forward,
1: yeah,
0: I know that.
1: Could play both positions, seems like there's some defense there. But I'm very... That's one that I'm just going to be honest with you, Bone. New Zealand Breakers basketball, I haven't gotten to it yet. But Haynes...
0: Our basketball insider Brandon Sorsby will give us the intel on the New Zealand Breakers after he bet on them all season.
1: Definitely wagered on it. But as far as Steinbach, he's very intriguing. Monster rebounder on both sides of the floor. 12 rebounds a game last year in a one-and-done year at Washington. Has post moves, has footwork, hands. Shot it from three all right to the 34% to the point where you think there's more there as a stretch big. Hit 18 of 25 threes at the combine when they shot threes. He actually runs the floor like he's not a dude. There's some athleticism there, running the floor, finishing with dunks and stuff. Not great defensively, though. But he's a guy I'm definitely intrigued by. I'm noticing my favorite guys are no longer going to the Hornets in mocks. I'm starting to notice that Adai Mara and Yaxel Lendenborg, who are my two favorites, are just not making it to 14. Not making it to 18, unfortunately. But again, you know, we'll see. Whatever that's worth. But those are the two guys right there, Bone. Two Michigan guys. Montez Johnson ain't bad either as an athletic big, and he might be in our range. But those are my two favorites right there, and it appears like I might need new favorites.
0: Well, I have Kevin O'Connor's recent mock from Yahoo. He's got Yaxel at 14 to the Hornets.
1: Okay.
0: And he's got Chris Sinak, the young big man from Houston, who played 1 year there. He's got him at 18 to the Hornets. So another center to keep your eye on.
1: Yeah, I mean, there's front court guys galore, center guys galore. Lendenborg, to me, is the... We plugged those rookies in immediately last year. That's a dude that is rotation ready.
0: Yep.
1: Like, a lot of people have OKC taking him. I noticed at 12, right? Like, you could see him literally get plugged into their rotation next year and play playoff games. So if he's there at 14, give me that 24-year-old. Because, again, you're talking about the fact that if you use both picks, you can vary up your picks a little bit. And I'm gonna throw out another guy, Bone, that it went to us at 14 in the NBC mock, and then Rod Boone had him at 18 in his mock that he did, and that's Jaden Quaintance. This is a guy, Bone, that if you were able to get Lendenborg at 14 and then you went Quaintance at 18, it would make total sense to me. Quaintance is more of an upside guy. There's a risk reward there, right?
0: Had played a lot.
1: Because, yeah, he had a torn ACL season before last and then only played four games last year. So there's serious concerns about that knee. And there's also concerns about he's raw, right? But he's one of those big, long dudes that runs the floor, that is athletic, that is a ridiculous rim-protecting force. And that's the type of guy, Rod Boone says it well, that's the type of guy you could send to the G League, not even think twice about it. So, like, if you got Lendenborg and then an upside swing like that,
0: yes,
1: you know, that might be a good combination. I have to be honest with you, too, Bone. I'm not sure we need two rookies, you know, on this roster. I'm not sure we need to make both picks. I would love to, you know, package both, move up, and try to get Mara or Lendenborg. But to make sure you get one of those guys. But I'm not sure anybody wants to trade back in this draft, right? Like, if you have a top 10 pick, top 11 pick in this draft, I'm not sure you want to part with it.
0: Well, we have so many options with the two picks there. I haven't even mentioned, you did in passing, but my favorite guy yet that I'll say here again in a second. But I do have the USA Today mock Mac. Cameron Carr at 14, a wing from Baylor, who is known as the player that improved his draft stock the most during the combine. He had 30 in a 5-on-5 scrimmage, a 42.5-inch max vertical. So we focus a lot on wings, but you mentioned combinations. They have Cameron Carr at 14, and they have at number 18 in their mock draft, Morez Johnson Jr., a guy we got to see a lot of at Michigan last year via Illinois. So they have Carr and Johnson, 14 and 18.
1: Yeah, that's
0: always every mock seems to have different combinations.
1: Cameron Carr's interesting. I'm not, like, again, I put the Baylor tape into category with the New Zealand Breakers tape, right? Like, I got to watch more of Cameron Carr. But 6'4 and change without shoes. I'm told he will play basketball with shoes.

0: juice. All right. I've got allegedly. a source that is telling me that, Bone. And he could be, you know, he's a shooter, but an athlete. There's defensive abilities there, and you need guys like that to be role players, man. 3 and D, right? With some athletic upside. So he's definitely intriguing. I saw another Bleacher Report mock that had Cameron Carr and Nate Amendt. Nate Amendt's interesting because...
1: fallen a little bit from where we thought he might be.
0: Well, he wasn't efficient at Tennessee at all, right? He shot 39% from the floor, but he had some big games, especially before that ankle injury. But he's 6'10 and offensively skilled, so he's a little intriguing. So
1: yeah, he's in
0: there's a lot of intriguing dudes here, man.
1: There's some, and he's in that 17-18 range. If you got him at 18, and you add one of these other guys at 14, Amendt at 18 would be... I think tremendous long-term value. My favorite player for the Hornets, most likely at 14, although I've seen him higher, as high as 8, and it scares me. You said his name. I love Mara from Michigan.
0: That's
1: the size.
0: My favorite.
1: He can run the floor. I think he's more physically special and more fluid athletically than Kalkbrenner is.
0: Yeah, definitely.
1: He can pass Mac over top of the defense if you need to.
0: Great.
1: There's another level to get to there. I just think Mara can run the floor. I think if you got him at 14, to me, that's a no-brainer if he's there at 14.
0: He's the type
1: of some other bigs, but he's my favorite one in this draft.
2: Would y'all be willing to trade up to get him?
0: Same with you. Oh, I'd love to trade up to get him. I'd love to trade.
1: We got a lot of picks to move.
0: I'd love to trade those two picks. I don't sense that that's going to be an option, though. Yeah. I don't sense there's going to be many teams saying, I'm going to pass on this premium talent to get down here.
1: This draft is going to be tough to move up because it's such a deep lottery.
0: Yeah, it's just that's my feeling is, Fitty, I'm not holding my breath on being able to trade. Up, but I would sacrifice those two picks easily to get Mara. I do want to get Chuck Lee into this portion of the program and don't worry, we got plenty of time. I know our guy Mr. Lucky out there has been texting demanding Hornets draft talk. So Mr. Lucky, I hope you're actually listening. But we got a good month to keep hammering the draft talk. But I'm with you, Mara. At 8 to the Hawks on multiple mocks. That's a bit disheartening, but let's get to Charles Lee, because this was a really cool interview that he did with Ryan Russillo, and let's start first with him talking about going through the draft process with Khan and how he knew Khan was going to be special.
3: Was there any moment with Knipple where you went, okay, I knew he was going to be good, but this is ridiculous how quickly he's found a way to contribute?
4: Yes, knew he was going to be good when he had his draft workout. There was just this like level of seriousness with him. I think I even walked over at one point to say something to him during a drill, and I kind of like made a joke, and he looked at me like, this isn't funny. Like, I'm here to work. I'm here to get drafted. I kind of
3: and he hadn't been drafted
4: and he hadn't been drafted yet. And he's like, yeah, coach, I kind of see what you're saying, but like, he just had this look of like, I'm not joking. And I was like, I like this guy. Like, you can coach him hard. You can kind of like say what you need to say, and he can get the message without getting too emotional, which I thought was pretty cool.
0: I like that. I like that. And there's more. He said more stuff on Khan's ability to fit in, Bone, with different lineups. Khan's ability to fit in, right? If Brandon and LaMelo are there, he takes a different role. When Brandon and LaMelo are out, he picked his game up. You saw him do that at Duke too, but I love that right there, that Charles Lee is trying to goof off at a workout pre-draft and Khan is all business, and it's not the least bit surprising. He is all about ball, man, and I love it. He's a pro, dude,
1: and
0: a pro.
1: That permeates throughout the entire franchise, and that's why when we said culture changer, no-nonsense guy that everyone fed off of, it wasn't just about numbers. When we were talking about Rookie of the Year, we were talking about a guy that came in here and just by his presence and personality affected as a 20-year-old the entire organization, including the head coach, and you heard it there.
0: Yeah, that's a cool story. I love that. I love that story. And listen, you don't want every guy in your locker room to be like that. You know what I mean? You don't want, you know, I call him the Khan-bot. He gets into Khan-bot mode, right? Where he doesn't want to, you know, he's going to give you serious answers and he's not there for the yucks. So you don't want every guy being, you know, you need a mixture in the locker room. LaMelo, I don't know if you noticed, Bone, slightly different personality.
1: Yes.
0: But I just respect that Khan's just an all-ball pro, man. And that's what they drafted. And man, what a season. And a lot of schmucks like me underestimated Khan. And I'm so glad to be wrong yet again, Bone, underestimating a Charlotte athlete at draft time. Put him on the list.
1: It's one of our defined skills.
0: Very long list. All right, so now let's get to the LaMelo stuff, because this is interesting. And you, if you listen close enough, you'll catch Ryan Russillo trying to take a dig and Charles Lee just being a pro and just continuing his answer. But anyway, kind of like you do, Bo, when I say something ridiculous and unprofessional. But or when Fitty does, either one of us. But here it is. So Ryan Russillo, who clearly watches a crap ton of NBA, right? Like to a point where I worry about his well-being. But he remembered, Bone, the game from early in Charles Lee's first season. Against, he knew it was exactly who was against, the Nets, where he benched LaMelo Ball in the fourth quarter, just didn't bring him back in the game. And he's done this a couple times. But that was the first time that he did it, and the LaMelo stands lost their mind online. So you're going to hear a little bit of him picking up on that. But listen to this. This is cool stuff about LaMelo.
4: There's an expectation. There's a standard of how hard I want you to play on both ends. And, you know, in that particular game, whether it's Melo, whether it's any other player on our team, if you're not meeting the standards, then you have to earn to be on the court. And if you haven't earned that opportunity, you won't play. And it's one of those moments, though, where I think he took it in stride. There's been plenty of other players that have had very similar experiences at the end of the game. If they're not producing at the level at which we all hold ourselves to, where they don't play. And his response wasn't to be combative or be upset. It was, now I got to be better the next game. And I think that we've just seen him take a whole nother step this year. And like, number one is defensive engagement, all the deflections, he had a couple occupy second contests is what we call it, where somebody's showing their hands. He comes by and blocks a shot, and his individual defense. And he won. We do an internal tracking of defensive metrics. He won defensive player of the month for us this season as well. And then offensive.
3: Which month was that?
4: It was.
3: Was it October?
4: It was March. It was March. And so like along that when we were playing really, really well, you know, go February, March, and his activity was great.
1: Got you, Russillo, didn't you? Got you on that one, huh? Tried to talk about the shortest month there, huh?
0: Yeah, did you catch that? Yes. You caught that?
1: Yes.
0: Was it October? Was it? October's got like one game in it or two games in it. And Charles Lee just saying, having it. Russillo, and in fairness to Russillo, he introduced the question about the benching and all this by saying, I've been very critical of LaMelo. He's one of these dudes that just can't get past the shot selection, the way LaMelo plays, and he just can't get past it. But he did, in fairness, mention that to Charles Lee on the top. But that was snark. That was snark, and Charles Lee took, you went low, and Charles Lee went high. So there you go, a full month of basketball in March. And it is. I know Russillo's probably rolling his eyes, but if you watch closely, you see the improved defense of LaMelo Ball. He ain't going to be, you know, Scottie Pippen. All right, he's not going to be first team, second team, all defense. But if you watch closely, you see more effort. Charles Lee is getting through to this dude. Is he perfect? No. You saw some of the shots in the Miami game, right? But yes. But there is a change in the way LaMelo's playing. And if Charles Lee can keep molding that and they keep improving the talent around LaMelo, man, he's going to keep getting better.
1: When we come back, we're going to talk about Will Wade going American gangster / international basketball arms dealer again, and he's getting blasted for it. We'll explain. 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

0: 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Tell your NC State friends, text your NC State friends, call your NC State friends. Will Wade is about ready to be body bagged here on this radio show. And I'm not even sure we're the ones doing the body bagging. Jeff Goodman went off on this man, and we will play you the clips of Jeff Goodman talking about what Will Wade is up to. We had to make a decision, Bone. Does Will Wade go into like a college segment in the first hour where you bounce around? Or does what Will Wade is attempting to do in what to me feels like desperation, like I need players, so I'm going to push the envelope with guys that may not even be eligible to play. Does this deserve its own full segment? After further review, Bone, we think it deserves its own full segment. He is getting tons of criticism from the national media. The American gangster. Would you actually, with the international players, you, what did you call him? The international gangster
1: the
0: now.
1: The international basketball arms dealer. It's more, we'll have to go through all the guys, but it's not exactly a Betty Yocko situation. It's about four or five or six of them going on right now with him.
0: He's pushing the limits. And it's funny because we all thought, and by we, I mean me, thought that he's perfect for the NIL era. Now he can pay players. It's not illegal. But leave it to him, Bone, and how naive I feel not to realize, no, what this dude will do is just try to find the next level to possibly do things that aren't legal. They have zero high school players in this class at LSU, and he has zero holdovers from last year's LSU team. So this dude is a scrambling for players. And what he's trying to do is get guys that have been pros. And he is just basically hoping that a judge will rule in his favor. Matt Norlander, the first one we'll talk about is RJ Lewis, a dude that was Big East Player of the Year 2 years ago at St. John's for Rick Pitino, famously got benched in their NCAA tournament loss.
1: Yeah.
0: This dude's a little...
1: Lost to Arkansas, right?
0: Yeah. Yeah. Second round, right? Wasn't it?
1: Yeah,
0: this dude's tough to handle, man. He's got a personality. He's tough to handle, but he's got talent. But this dude had moved on to the G League. He had a two-way deal last year. He'd been with multiple NBA organizations last year, although not playing in an NBA game. But Will Wade, in the words of Matt Norlander from CBS... Will Wade is going to roll the dice, tell him you'll give him $5 million in NIL, and then basically see if you can get a Louisiana judge to rule in your favor. Because, as Norlander puts it, the Betty Yocko case shows that RJ Lewis should not be eligible, should not be allowed to ever play college basketball again.
1: Right.
0: But if you can find a local judge like Mississippi did with Trinidad Chambliss, in Mississippi, maybe you can get him eligible. But like you said, Bone, there's so many other guys that are similar stories, right? Like he signed an Italian pro, Salou Niang, from over there in Italy. He's a pro player. Then he's got the dude that is 25 years old.
1: It reads like Yam Mader,
0: yeah,
1: but I'm pretty sure it's probably Yam Mader.
0: Yam Mader.
1: Yam Mader.
0: Yam Mader. He's also getting a $5 million deal if he can be eligible, but he's 25, Bone, and the new 5-5 rule is supposed to be too old to play college basketball once the new 5 years rule gets passed. But there's an exemption for military service. He served a year in the Israeli military, so they're going to try to find that loophole to kind of get him eligible. It's so many cases of this where Will Wade is just going to throw it at the wall and see if it sticks on his roster.
1: It's potentially five players with pro experience and then four guys from the portal. Because Mader, by the way, started his Euro career in 2018. He's 25 years old, was drafted by the Celtics 6 years ago. That goes with RJ Lewis. So he's 25. RJ Lewis is 23. Mac, they have a guy from the EuroLeague that's 23 named Bryce Desert. Is that even a real guy's name? He's on the list here. They've got Marcio Santos from the EuroLeague. He's 23. They've got Mo Diabate from Kentucky at 22. Austin Nunez from UTSA at 23. Adbi Bashir from Kansas State, he's 22, and they have a player from Michigan State. But it's an old team. He's just throwing together as many bodies as possible. That's all. He got desperate, and you could tell by what he's trying to do here.
0: Yeah, and he's pushing the envelope, and a lot of coaches are not happy about this. That's one of the things Jeff Goodman said on his Field of 68 podcast when he went off on Will Wade, is that coaches are basically looking at this and saying, dude, come on. Like, even coaches who have no shame, Bone, who would go in, like, we saw Nate Oates had no shame, Scott Drew had no shame with Mediocco and Najee, but there's a lot of coaches saying, do we have to sign 26-year-old pros? You know, guys have been pros for 8 years.
1: I mean, the guys.
0: Do we have to sign RJ Lewis? Do we have to do this?
1: Jan Bedard has been playing at a high level in Europe for 8 seasons, the highest Euro league, averaging 11 a game for 8 seasons. How does that scream a college basketball player?
0: It definitely doesn't. But Will Wade to just lawyer up and see if I can get these guys eligible. If not, I tried, right? The best way I can put it, before we let you hear, you know, Goodman just go off on him, is that the CBS article wrote it this way, that Will Wade is trying to round out his roster with players that other teams either stayed away from due to eligibility concerns or weren't willing to pay for. And here's Will Wade with $5 million for RJ Lewis, $5 million for what's my man's name? Yam? Well, Yam Bedard?
1: We think it's Yam Bedard.
0: So it's just Will Wade doing Weasley stuff that in a Weasley profession, all the other coaches at this point have said, no, we ain't even going to try that.
1: Because he pushes the envelope. I'm sure there's coaches that say, all right, you tried your one guy to get over here. It's how you're playing the game. He has to go too far, though, right? He's now got to add 4 or 5 guys like that instead of the one. So, and that's probably where the coaches say, it's one thing to slip a guy in there. Why do you have to slip 4 or 5 guys like that? That's how you get in trouble. You don't know when to stop.
0: I think that's a good point. So I think the question is, as y'all hear this, and NC State fans, feel free to jump all over this cat. Lord knows there's no love lost. And I do believe you start seeing stuff like this, and it finally hits me, State's better off without this guy. Because this guy would just be a pain in the rear, and this guy would just be trouble, and this guy wasn't going to stay there long with you anyway. So, like, a lot of State fans tried to tell me when I was bitching and moaning about him leaving, Mac, we're better off without him because he was going to betray us at some point.
1: He's also not going to acquiesce to authority. So if he wanted to try this, say, at State, they would probably say, hey, man, we're not going to let all these guys in here. He's going to go somewhere where he's got carte blanche to do whatever he wants to do.
0: Where his guys are in positions of power. That's why he went back.
1: They're not going to stop him from doing all this. That's why he wants to be there.
0: And I think the question is, this texter says, if he can get them eligible, I don't see any problem. Bone made a good point about the high volume of them. It's also like Bediako was ruled ineligible. So RJ Lewis should be ineligible. So it just feels Weasley to try to, you know, well, let's try to squeeze him through. Maybe a Louisiana judge will see it differently.
1: Goodman has a quote here from his podcast last night, not the one you're going to play, where he talks about knowing RJ Lewis's dad.
0: Yeah.
1: And how he said they're done with college a year ago. He talked to him, and now he's back in
0: now
1: there.
0: Now he's back. Well, why wouldn't you? You can get $5 million, right? And you can actually be good at the level you're playing at because he was, you know, didn't get NBA minutes. All right, let's let you hear. You guys can make the decision on whether or not you think he deserves to get ripped the way he is, but I just want to let you hear Jeff Goodman, his initial comments. He basically says Will Wade ain't good for the game.
2: Will Wade, I wish you didn't come back to college basketball. I honestly mean that. I like Will. I've known Will since he was an assistant at Harvard back in 2007, 2008. But man, you suck for college basketball right now. Seriously, you suck for college basketball. You're making it into a mockery, and look in the mirror and understand it's not just about you. This is about more than just you. This is about the sport of college basketball. Have some pride. Have some dignity. People are trying to push the rules. I get it. Scott Drew did it last year with James Najee. Nate Oates did it last year, obviously, with Charles Bediako. But this is ridiculous. This is absolutely ridiculous. First of all, you got a second chance here after being run out of the sport. You were great at McNeese State. And then, you know what? Another high major gave you an opportunity at NC State. And what did you do? You did this after 1 year. You did this after 1 year at NC State.
0: And he's putting up his middle finger.
2: I'm going back to LSU. And now it's the same all over again.
0: All right, there you go. There you go. Yeah, he's putting up his middle finger saying he did this to NC State. That doesn't play as well on the radio, Bone, so I figured I would jump in.
1: No, thank you for describing that.
0: So anyway, and they've had fun. Like, they've done interviews when he was at State, and they've joked around. They, like, I thought they had a good relationship with him. And for him to, like, then just say, to hell with that relationship, I got to speak from the heart, Will Wade, you're terrible for college basketball right now, goes to show. Because a lot of people are texting in saying, what's the problem? If he can get him eligible, what's the problem? There's just a stink on this, man. It just doesn't feel right. It's guys that under the rules should not be eligible, and you're just trying to. But it
1: you're
0: does
1: trying go, to work a whole roster in of guys like that.
0: It shows desperation, by the way. He got there, and this class is not coming together well. Or quickly.
1: No.
0: You know? All right, let's get to this
1: one. Not even sure if they makes even sense basketball-wise how it's going to work.
0: This texter says he's not a good person, Mac. This is Smitty from the City State fan. POS, he calls him. This texter says, bleep Wade. But you also have people that are standing up for him. The 704 number says, again, Mac, I don't get it. If the guys end up eligible and he wins basketball games because of them, all of a sudden he'll start getting praised again. And for the media to whine about it, who cares what the media says? Well, that's the perfect lead-in, Bone, to this next Jeff Goodman quote or clip, because Jeff Goodman was getting texts from coaches. It's not just the media. Coaches are looking at what Will Wade's doing. Coaches weren't willing to try to sign a couple of these guys, right? They were going to let them go. They're pros. So listen to this.
2: It's just unbelievable. And I can go on and on. Rob, I've talked to multiple coaches this morning, high major coaches. You want me to read you a few of the quotes?
3: Please do.
2: All right. I'm just going to rattle off some of them. Like four different high major head coaches, all top 20 guys. I'm not going to say who they are, but the first one was, I tweeted earlier, you're being an idiot just for the sake of being an idiot. What you're doing is f***ing it up for everyone else. It's a blatant you, and some really good coaches are going to leave the game because of you. This is stupid. It's not fun. It's a blatant you. It's really disheartening. That's one of them. Another one just said, this is so f***ed up. Who would do that? He said, who else would have done that? This. You don't have to do this. And he said, nobody else. Will Wade's the only coach in America who's going to do this and go all in like this. Another one, he just continues to push the envelope. He doesn't care about anything. I don't know anyone who speaks to him or even says hello to him. Imagine being the AD who has to deal with Will Wade, Lane Kiffin, and Kim Mulkey. Imagine that.
1: I was going to say, Matt, this is the most controversy an LSU coach has been in since Lane Kiffin last week.
0: Kim, your week's next week, all right?
1: Oh, she'll find her way into it.
0: So there it is. Somebody said, Mac, Bitter Wolfpack Mac is using this story to tee off on Will Wade because he's got bitter tears. But there's Jeff Goodman reading you texts from coaches. Like, that's the way the coach, and I think you put it well, Bone. It's like Nate Oates and Drew, they tried it with one guy. Will Wade's just, it feels over the top. It feels too much.
1: Trying to sneak one player in this way is one thing. Trying to sneak a half a roster in is completely going against a lot of the spirit of this. Crying Beamer says, this is what you get, pay for play. What's the big deal? Yeah, but this is pay for play of guys that are already paid to play professionally. Yeah. RJ Lewis almost made the Utah roster last year.
4: He played in an NBA game on October 8th and October 10th.
1: Yeah, well, there you go.
4: He played in the NBA.
0: Preseason, right? Is that what it was?
1: I think that was preseason.
0: Yeah, but he did. He played.
1: But he was very close to making it, though. I mean, that's very close to making the
0: and
1: roster.
0: He played G League basketball. Like, I just think we have to draw some lines about what, like, I like some of the Euro guys being here if they're young, Bone, but I think we got to draw lines on the age, which they're trying to do with that 5-5 rule, which would make the kid that's going to be 26 next season ineligible. I feel like if you've had an NBA contract, I feel like ineligible. I feel like there's got to be some rules. I'm all for players getting paid, but to have guys come back that have been professional players, it feels like that have been drafted, it feels like we can cut to the chase there. This dude says, Fitty tried to tell you, Mac, about Will Wade. Why are you? Is that Fitty's burner?
4: No. No, because, Mac, like I'm here to clown the guy, and I definitely have my thoughts about him and how I think he's a low-life scumbag. My hope is for what this could do for college basketball, Because if this doesn't force them to get some sort of rules and regulation,
0: please, yes,
4: then nothing will.
0: Yep.
4: And I don't love Jeff Goodman, but I'm glad that he used his platform as a guy that's got a big one with the Field of 68 Network and the voice they have. You know, bring in these quotes and bring them to the forefront.
0: Yep.
4: Because this could be something that brings real regulation to a sport that's we don't have this problem in college football. You don't see them trying to sign guys from the UFL or guys that got...
0: We've got our own problems in college football.
4: Yeah.
0: There's really not an example of this, though. Like, you know, but yes, to your point.
1: Maybe that's what Will Wade's trying to do. He's trying to change the sport for the better. He's raising awareness.
0: Oh,
4: playing
0: God.
4: Chess while we're playing checkers.
0: Good riddance. Eventually, he's going to get his... he's going to mess it up. And never get a chance again at a Power 4 school, right? Eventually, he's going to mess it up and never get that third
1: He's
0: going to
1: have the rare get in trouble at LSU twice move.
0: Yeah.
1: When we come back, it's Westy Wednesday, the captain of Charlotte FC, talks about the win over Toronto. And what's next? Ashley Westwood, the captain next. 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

0: 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Mac and Bone with you on a Wednesday. 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Quick message here for ECU football fans. Your head coach, Blake Harrell, going to join us top of the hour. A little post-spring conversation with the coach of the Pirates. They've got a lot to replace, including Caden Hauser, quarterback. We'll talk to Coach Harrell all about that. But right now, we got to celebrate Wednesday with a little Westy Wednesday. Charlotte FC bouncing back. The captain got back on the field after the yellow card suspension. And I don't think it's a coincidence the boys played a lot better. They got a 3-1 win at the bank against Toronto. Big one against New England coming up. And then it's World Cup break for Westy and the lads. We bring on our friend and your captain, Ashley Westwood. Westy, congrats on the W, man. How you feeling this week?
1: Thank you, mate. Yeah, it was a better performance, so that makes the week a little bit better.
0: It was a good performance. You also got luck with the referees with VAR for VAR. That goal that they disallowed, I almost had a heart attack, Westy. I'm not used to us getting the benefit of the doubt on these, man. That was beautiful.
1: Yeah, I know. It must be the way I talk to the referees is helping.
0: That's got to be it. That has to be it.
2: Westy, we're not long before the World Cup break, so how important is it for your club to enter that break with some sustained momentum?
1: Yeah, it's going to be... Listen, it's nothing that I've ever experienced before where the league stops halfway through. But I think we need to... It's a big game Saturday. If we win that, we should be up and around where we want to be. So, yeah, Saturday's a huge game. And you want to go into the second half of the season in a good place. I think you want to be in a good place, have a good break, and then that's when you hit the ground running.
0: How do you feel about this? You say, hey, I'm not used to having a break, I guess, in the middle of the season. How do you feel about this? Like, I mean, maybe your legs might like it. Your wife might like it. She might have all kind of stuff for you to do now. What's it going to be like? It's different.
1: Yeah, it's bizarre, but I must admit, I think the league, obviously the league's changing to match Europe.
0: Yeah.
1: Next year, so I think they should have done it. To be honest, they should have done it now. They should have done a mini season up until the World Cup, and then let the World Cup go on, and then carry on, follow the European season.
0: Yeah.
1: But this is the MLS, and this is they like to do things differently. But I think it would have been better for everyone.
0: Yeah, that's a good point there. Do you like the going to the starting in like August and running through the spring? Do you like that better, like the Europe schedule?
1: No, that's why I come here, to have Christmas off.
0: I like that. Yeah, it's the Christmas season. It's huge over there, man. You're busy all the time over there.
1: And I also think we're going to be competing with the NFL and everything. So it's going to – listen, we need to – it's going to be hard. I've said this many times before. It's going to be hard when we have to try and get it right as a league. But it's going to be. It should attract players. That'll be the major thing. But they're going to have to open up the budgets if they want to attract these players.
2: Wes, are you an NFL guy? You like American football?
1: I do. I must admit, I do enjoy going on a Sunday and I watch it. Me and the little boy. The little boy's. He's big into it, so we sit down on a Sunday and watch it all.
0: That's cool. Of course, you're Mr. America. Of course you like American football. We covered that last week, Westy. We've Americanized you over here,
2: well,
0: man.
2: Well, I was not here last week, so I wasn't aware.
0: Yeah, Mr. American. They think all the lads think he's turned American very quickly.
2: He's not accused of a fake accent, is he?
1: I was at the Bass Pro Shop on Monday. I really enjoyed it.
0: Oh, yeah, you're American, all right, man.
2: Well, you are next level American.
0: You are Southern American,
2: well,
0: baby.
2: We're not even going there.
0: Oh, I love it. Ashley Westwood is with us. Go see him at the bank. Support him at the bank because it is really an important game against a team in New England who's played really well and who, honestly, I thought y'all should have had a point. I thought that game was even. And then you have the dang penalty at the end, and they end up nicking it at the end. But here at the bank, how do you feel about this matchup? I feel like you guys, you probably have a little chip on your shoulder after the way that game finished in New England.
1: I think we were the better team. So listen, they've got Carlos Gil, who's a great player, but that was one of our better performances. We probably deserve something on the road. So we can go into the weekend. We shouldn't fear them. Listen, they're second in the league, but I believe we're a better team than them. We've just underperformed the last few weeks. But teams go through this as a team. That all teams in the world go through a little sticky spell. So we've got confidence from the weekend, and we can take confidence from the game in New England. And listen, we need a win. There's no beating around the bush. We need a win to put us back on track.
2: How big is Vargas been, especially his passing ability?
1: He's been brilliant. I thought the weekend he was outstanding. And I know the new IDP coach has done a lot of work with him, showing him his stats, his running stats, and it's no coincidence when you run more, you usually perform better. So that's something that we've been working on with Kerwin. But his work rate's phenomenal, and now he's starting to add the final pieces to his game.
0: Yeah, he was dancing on the ball more, creating things. I mean, could have had three assists. The one that was a bit offsides, but could have had three, ended up with two. I have to ask you a question here, Ashley. I got to get your expertise on this. So I coach, I've coached a youth soccer team for a while now. It was a bunch of my son and a bunch of his friends.
2: They call him the gaffer.
0: It started as like rec soccer, and then it grew into like, oh, let's go try to play against the clubs around here. So now it's in like classic club soccer. And we had a tournament this past weekend, and I have never had the refs on me like this. Usually I'm a guy that's fairly well behaved. Like I'll yell at the kids, hey, do this, more of this, whatever. But I usually don't get into it. The refs, they were all over me all tournament long because they said my language was too bad, Westy. And I need to know. They are 16-year-olds, and I got in trouble for saying hell and damn. Do you think I should get scolded for saying those words around 16-year-olds? Do you think I deserved it, Westy?
1: Well, I have to be careful here because one of my friends is a referee, so if it was to him, he'd deserve it. But no, I left school at 16. I was playing in men's leagues at 16, so I think you... And I'm sure these boys know a lot of the words, so they should give you a bit of grace there.
0: I was told I'm a bad influence on these kids, and that may be true, but I didn't think it was because of these words. Oh my God! All right, anyway,
1: to me too much.
2: he can say those words on the radio, but not during a soccer game.
0: That is true. They're legal on the radio. I didn't drop the big ones, man. Anyway, Texter says, Mac just asked a Brit if he's allowed to cuss. Of course you're going to get a yes. Oh, my God. Yeah, y'all got to grow up fast over there, right? Like, you guys, like, a lot of y'all will leave. A lot of kids over there in Europe will leave their home. I know Pulisic, and left the States and went to Europe at a really young age. But a lot of you guys will be in academies, or hell, I've seen kids with the first team at like 16 and 17. You got to grow up fast over there, don't you?
1: Yeah, you do grow up really fast. That's the biggest difference over the pond. It's like I just said, I left school at 16. I walked into a locker room, my hometown club, and I was sat next to one of the old pros, the captain, and funny enough, now he's my financial advisor, so that's how football works. It's crazy.
0: I love it. All right, well, hey, Westy, we appreciate you. Enjoy the World Cup. We got people that want Westy to get some World Cup questions. We may have to get you on a couple of times if the missus doesn't have you too busy during the World Cup, and you can kind of be our analyst for the World Cup a little bit, Westy.
1: I'd love to do that, mate. She'll be glad to get rid of me because after 2 days, I do her head in.
0: I thought she would like put you to work, but instead she wants you to leave, I guess. All right. Well, hey, man, we'll put you to work a little bit, talk some soccer with you during the World Cup. But you got business on Saturday. Get the 3 points, brother. Appreciate you coming on again with us.
1: Thank you for having me, lads. Thank you.
2: Thanks, Cap.
0: Be good. There you go. That's Ashley Westwood joining us.
2: Matt, before the text line says that, we do know that your financial advisor is... your wife.
0: Right? No, there's no doubt about it. I'm not allowed to do any money stuff at all, for good reason.
2: When we come back, Blake Harrell, the head coach of ECU, while we're questioning some teams in the area, Mac, how good they might be, the hype's starting to brew a little bit for ECU. We'll talk about the Pirates post-spring with Coach Harrell next on Sports Radio 92.7 WFNZ.
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0: 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We are getting multiple reports of our signal, having some issues this morning. 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It's also perfect too, Boner, for if you leave town, go out of the listening area. You got us there, baby, The WFNZ app. So hopefully,
14: either live or Fitty does a tremendous job of posting all the stuff. For example,
0: that's true.
14: We're going to talk to ECU's Blake Harrell. You miss any part of this, check it out wherever your podcasts are found.
0: That is true. I think I'm wondering, do you think with Coach Harrell coming on, do you think it's like a rival school, Bone, that has messed with our signal so they don't hear Coach Harrell? Because you know Coach Harrell. You know all the talent that's out there in the Charlotte area. You know they're all going to want to play for Coach Harrell after this interview.
14: That's a good point.
0: There might be some funny business going on. All right. Anyway, let's talk ball with Blake Harrell. Great start just a great start to his tenure. I mean, when he jumped in, Bone, as the interim guy, it was amazing. A really good first year as well. But he's taxed like so many are with replacing so many key players because of the player movement. So we've got a lot to talk about with Coach Harrell from ECU, and he joins us here. We're already getting the Let's Go Pirates text on the text line. Coach, it's always a pleasure. How you been?
13: Good morning, guys. I appreciate you having me on, and just always a pleasure to be with you guys and my favorite guys out of the Queen City.
0: So all right, man.
14: All right, that'll be a promo.
0: Oh, you have just earned a lot of praise for ECU football here in Charlotte. We're easy. We're easy to win over. All right. So what do you think about the start before we get into, you know, replacing the QB, replacing so many other key guys, and how you're going to do it? Let's just talk about the start to your tenure. I mean, the first year and a half, I, as an outside observer, I think has been a great start. How do you feel about how you guys have hit the ground running?
13: Yeah, thank you for the compliment there. And just, you know, it's a blessing to be the head football coach here and to be around so many good people and be a part of Pirate Nation. And it's been a tremendous amount of fun. And we've had really good players and really good coaches here with the program for the past couple of years. And unfortunately, I get to be a part of that and get to be kind of the guy that gets some credit. And it's been a really good run. And we kind of had a point in 2024 that things weren't looking so good. We were able to get it turned around and had a big bowl win. And then in 25, people wanted to see, like, hey, are the Pirates for real? And we bounced back, you know, followed that up the 24 year with one more win, ended up with 9 wins and a bowl victory over Pitt. So to say it's been a blessing is kind of an understatement, but just kind of looking to build on that and move forward. I think you don't ever want to kind of stay even keel. You always want to keep growing. But I couldn't be more proud to be the head football coach here at East Carolina and just be part of Pirate Nation and represent our fan base.
14: Coach, how fired up are you for your team and the fan base for the start of the schedule? I know it might be stressful along the way there, but at Alabama to open the season, a noon ABC game right there in the spotlight. And then after that, September 12th,

0: with that. And we do have them at our place in Dowdy-Ficklin, so I'm certainly excited about that as a home opener and to play the Mountaineers.
1: That's a fun start to the season. I mean, maybe not for you, Coach. Alabama will stress you out, but it's just for fans. That's a fun start to the season. We are talking with Blake Harrell, ECU head coach, 14-5 since he took over in the middle of the 2024 season. But Coach, all those accolades and the way you started is great, but dang, in this sport, it's like every year's a new year. You can't rest on your laurels, right? So let's start with the quarterback situation, because Caden Hauser transfers to Illinois, and I'm sure you guys are happy for him with that opportunity. You got him from Michigan State, and man, did he play great football for you. So now we have a quarterback. You're trying to find the next guy to play like Caden Hauser, and you got a battle there. Mitch Griffiths, fans will know from Wake, and then Texas Tech. Emery Williams was at Miami. And then you have Cole Hodge and Trey Burke there as well. What do you think about this quarterback situation, and is there a leader at this point in time?
0: Yeah, as you mentioned, you know, as a head coach or as a football coach in general, you're always worried about the next. You know, it can't be you're celebrating the last. You can't worry that, hey, we turned it around from 5-14 to 14-5, or the fastest head coach to 10 conference wins or 14 wins overall, all those things, back-to-back bowl victories against two P4 opponents. None of that matters. It's always the next game or the next step. And I'm always happy for our young men that they come here and play their tails off for the Pirates and have other opportunities. I mean, that's, you know, if you're doing well, I think there's a song out there that says champagne problems. You know, you're doing well, those guys are going to get a good opportunities, coaches and players, to move on and take a next step in their careers and make their life better for themselves. And so happy for those guys. But we got to look forward to taking care of the Pirates and what's next for us. And certainly that starts with the quarterback position, as you mentioned. And I'm excited about it. And I think right now, we got two guys that I feel like we can win in football games. And just, it's still a quarterback battle. I think we're only halfway through the offseason. The third quarter for us starts next week with the summer training, and the fourth quarter will be preseason camp. But Emery Williams and Mitch Griffiths have both shown, you know, unbelievable leadership. They're both intelligent kids. As you mentioned, Mitch was at Wake Forest, started a bunch of games there, and then was at Texas Tech last year. So he is very familiar with the offense. He's an older guy. He'll be 25 before the fall. And, you know, the terminology carryover from Texas Tech to our offense is he's like another GA out there. And then Emery Williams, you know, a big kid, kind of 6'4", 225, 230, maybe 6'5", super intelligent, speaks four different languages, and very talented young man. Was at Miami, played some games there, beat Clemson, I think almost beat Florida State before he got hurt in the 2023 season, I believe. And, you know, excited about him and his leadership. So, as those guys get more familiar with our offense and our football team and our receivers, just looking forward to seeing them grow this season and into September and even through the fall.
2: Coach, I want to ask you about the guys protecting those quarterbacks. How important was the transfer portal into reestablishing the offensive line? I was reading about Hayes Creel, offensive tackle today. How big is he going to be to your operation this year?
0: Well, Hayes Creel is a mountain of a man. I mean, he's 6'6", 6'7", and over 300 pounds. So, you know, I thought you usually think a guy that big doesn't bend well, doesn't move around well. But one day he got up in front of the team, in front of a team meeting, and was doing a little dance. And I tell you what, he's got some moves. He can take it a little bit. So I think when he goes to dance club, he might be in the middle there kind of leading the charge. But as you mentioned, like we lost an old lineman to South Carolina through the portal, an old lineman to NC State through the portal, a couple to graduation. So a lot of guys to fill there and a lot of bodies. And, you know, some folks will be worried about that position, but I feel really good about it as a group. I think Emmanuel Poku was certainly talented and has a chance to play at the next level, but I feel really good about this group. And I think we got the right guys on the bus. We got to make sure we get them in the right seat. And is that Carson Jones at center? Is that Brandon Best at center? You know, is that one of those guys at guard? But Hayes Creel has been a guy that's been very consistent. He was at Southern Miss last year. Coach Huff tried to take him to Memphis with him and Brandon Best both, and we were able to land him here in Greenville. So excited about those two. Ethan Kramer we've added, new as well. Ethan's from Colorado, was at Northern Arizona last year. I think he's about in his sixth year of football as well. So up front,

0: Hayes is playing his fifth year. Brandon Best is playing his fifth year. Ethan Kramer is playing his sixth year. Carson Jones is in his fourth year. He's returning from an injury. He was going to be our starting center a year ago. Got hurt last spring, and he's back. And just, you know, his leadership would have been huge for us last fall, and I think it'll be huge for us this fall. And then the local D.H. Conley product, Bryce Weaver, is going in his fourth year of football. And Bryce is probably the most athletic and most versatile, can play center, guard, or tackle. So super excited about him as well.
1: Hey, Coach, before we let you go, I got to ask you more of a big picture question. How do you feel as a coach in the American Conference, you know, that group of five, how do you feel about, you know, y'all's place in the sport right now? Like, there's all this talk about further expanding the playoff.
0: Yeah.
1: And there's also the transfer portal element, right? Like, you know, of, man, it makes it hard. You got good players at, you know, in the group of five. Well, they're going to get offers from the Power Four. How do you feel about y'all's place in the sport right now?
0: Yeah. I'll answer that in a couple different ways for you. You know, first of all, like, people talk about this is hard, this isn't fun, or this sucks. Well, get over it. Like, you can't worry about that crap. You got to move on and do what's best for your program, your football team, and what's going to help you win games, and what's best for the young men in your building to help them grow and develop as men. So that's the first thing I would say about the portal. Like, it can be bring you blessings, or it can, you know, you can pout about it, sit around, and let it be a negative for you. But I think college football, I was just talking to our commissioner, Tim Pernetti, a couple weeks ago. We were talking about expansion of college playoffs and what that could mean for the future of the game. And I think you've got to take yourself out of your current role, your current position. You know, I can't just see it through our program at East Carolina. I got to see it through what's best for college football. And I think, you know, expanding the playoffs to 24, I think if that creates more excitement and more revenue for our sport and more viewership, then I'm all about it. I think right now you're looking at about $300 million that the championship games, you know, provide and for the revenue through the SEC, Big Ten, American Conference, whatever it may be. So somehow if you add 12 more playoff teams, is that going to succeed that and be larger number? And if it will, then maybe we should go ahead and push that way. But I think it would certainly create more excitement. I was an FCS guy, Division II guy, so I've been used to the 16 and 2014 playoff series, and it was a lot of fun. And we didn't worry about, you know, having enough time off. We went right to work, and shoot, we had that thing, you know, championship games were around Christmas or just right after Christmas, and we didn't carry it all the way into February. So I think there's a fine balance there. We just got to figure it out. I know Tim Pernetti threw out the, hey, how about G6 has their own playoffs? And hey, if that helps create some excitement, or we just pair some G6 teams up to create some better bowl matchups, I would be all about that as well.
1: Yeah, it's going to be interesting to see where it moves forward. Coach, the most important question of the whole interview is the last one here, the fun one at the end. You went to Western Carolina. You started your coaching career there as a student assistant at Western Carolina. You now coach at East Carolina. What is your favorite style of barbecue, Coach?
0: Well, hey, from Western Carolina to East Carolina, it's still purple, it's still gold, so those things match up. And honestly, like, both programs, both communities have a lot of similarities, just the fan base, the blue collar, the good people, and just the enthusiasm from the fans. But you definitely got to say Eastern North Carolina barbecue is the top of the list right now.
1: There you go. All right. I thought you'd get there. I thought that's where you'd go. Hey, Coach, we appreciate it. Enjoy whatever.
2: Thanks, Coach.
1: Whatever offseason you get, enjoy it. And we're looking forward to seeing your Pirates on the field in the fall.
0: Yeah. Thank you guys for having me on. You guys are the best. Go Pirates and go Canes.
1: Thank you. We appreciate that. Yeah, dropped in a little Go Canes, baby.
2: Mac, we mentioned them playing App, and then you mentioned Western. How about games that ECU has lined up within the next 8 years, from now until 2034? App's on there. Western next year. NC State, Wake, Gamecocks, Clemson. They're taking on so many local teams.
1: I like that. That's good for the Pirate fans, man. And I love his attitude, too. He's like, you know, about the changing landscape and where the group of five fits in, and you're losing players, and where do you fit into the postseason? And he just says, deal with it. Get over it. You know?
2: He's a very – you could see where the ECU fans would – like Harrell. Like, he's an easy guy to talk to, easy guy to root for, right?
1: He's got a great energy. He's not going to make excuses, not going to cry about stuff. He's going to be positive.
2: And he likes us.
1: And, yeah, he also said, yeah, he said we're the best, too. So anybody that calls us the best, Bo, we're fans, baby.
2: Will Wade could say we're the best. We would take that.
1: Send me to Jeff Blake throwback, Pirate fans. I'm on board.
2: Send me a David Garrard. I want that one.
1: There you go. You get that one.
2: When we come back here on the Mac and Bone Show, that was back-to-back interviews we take. Two guys, Mac, with different accents, right? Ashley yes. Westwood and Blake Harrell. But when we come back here on the radio program, we go through the ESPN stat projections for the Panther players and play the higher or lower game. 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

0: it, y'all. Love having all the ECU fans text us up, listening in. 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

0: Man, it was one time we was playing Tampa Bay, and Tampa Bay came out in a formation, and Luke, he knew every single thing they was about to do. And you could see in Jameis' face, he was flustered. He was like, boom. He would go, he made a check to the toss sweep, and Luke checked it to the toss sweep. When he checked, he's like, sweep, sweep, sweep. Bro, and Jameis just, and you could see him, bro. He just, he was so deflated, bro. And we, everybody, it's like the whole defense took off to that damn sweep. And you knew it was going to be a tackle for loss because everybody knew what was going to happen.
1: Right.
0: It ain't a...
2: There you go. That is Thomas Davis. Great interview. The TD did with the Pivot podcast, and that is him telling those guys about Luke, the battle of wits between Luke and Jameis. Sounds like Luke was winning that one, Boney. But in fairness to Jameis, Luke won most of those battle of wits with the QBs.
3: Could you see Luke saying, Jameis, throw the ball to the whatever jersey they were. Jameis, throw the team to team in blue. Throw the ball to team in blue. All right, I will. I can't see anyway. I'm colorblind. Remember that old deal?
2: Oh, yeah. Oh, yeah. His interception total definitely made me believe the colorblind rumors. So there's no doubt about it. TD also told a story, and we played it earlier in the show. If you go to the podcast, first hour of the show, about Super Bowl 50. And the only time he didn't listen to Luke, when Luke told him what play was coming, wide receiver screen to Demaryius Thomas in the Super Bowl. And Luke told him it was coming. And TD did not fully go out there. Like, he kind of went out there, but he was afraid of getting beat downfield. And Luke was out there and basically caused the pass to be tipped up in the air. But TD was not there to pick it off. And he says, I should have been there to pick it off. So it's just fascinating interview. Played, he got real honest with those guys, man.
3: The guy played essentially with one arm in the game, and he still feels bad about what happened during the game.
2: He did.
3: That's a competitor mindset.
2: Yeah, the fact you were out there, man, TD, is awesome. And I also would like to ask TD, if you're out there, can I get an unblock on Twitter?
3: You think he feels bad about that?
2: Definitely. That is definitely not a regret in his life. All right. Let's go to the...
3: I feel like we need a Price is Right game theme for this segment here. What's the one you like, Mac? The Price is Right game?
2: The little yodi-yodi-hoo, lodi-lodi-hoo, yodi-yodi-hoo. You know that one? Where the guy's climbing up the mountain? Don't you like that one?
3: Finny, why don't you search for it? Say it again, Mac.
2: Yodi-yodi-hoo, yodi-yodi-hoo. The guy yodels.
3: Yeah, Finny, search for that for us.
2: And the guy's climbing up the mountain, and if he falls off the mountain, the person loses. I also like Plinko.
3: I love Plinko.
2: Plinko was fun. I watched so much Price is Right back in the day because I'd be home. I had no kids. I had no neighborhood, so no kids around me. So I spent a lot of time watching TV in summers when I was a kid, and that was on every dang day, of course.
3: The longest Price is Right episodes always felt like the ones right before March Madness started. It would be on at 11, and then the tournament starts at 12. It always felt like those episodes lasted about 3 days.
2: Why? Because you turn it on like 5 minutes early, and you'd be like, get Bob Barker out of here.
3: I never went to school on those days before the tournament, so I always watched The Price is Right. I didn't go to school before the tournament for like 10 straight years.
2: So you were allowed to stay home every Thursday and Friday?
3: I started out by pretending I was sick, and a few years in, they were just like, yeah, he's not going to school those days.
2: That's pretty cool. That's pretty dang cool.
3: My family knew my path was not going to be educational. Look at this.
2: Is this the actual song?
3: He got it.
1: This is the Price is Right mountain climber song.
2: Where's the yodi yodi hoo? Yodi yodi.
3: Hold on, I thought they're gonna yodi yodi hoo. Get your yodi yodi hoo on here.
1: You should see the pipe this guy has in the photo.
3: I'm sorry?
2: Hey now.
3: That's Bob Barker. Plenty of people may have seen it.
2: That's Bob Barker. Half those models. Anyway, let's move along.
3: All right, let's play the game here.
2: Remember he would
3: Boy,
2: end
3: we got off track.
2: Remember Barker would end every show? Have your pet spayed or neutered?
3: Yep.
2: All right. Let's
3: also see me, ladies.
2: He was not spayed or neutered. I noticed that.
3: We've done an entire bit here on The Price is Right and haven't even got to our subject yet. People are like, what are they? How did they get here? We're playing a Panther game.
2: Yeah.
3: We're playing a Panther game. I suggested we play a Price is Right song. That led to Mac, Yodi Yodi Hooin. That led to Bob Barker jokes. And now we're here.
2: And the rest is history. All right, let's do this. So we're going back to old Mike Clay here. Mike Clay annoyed me with his computer's Panther projections where we were only favored to win two games. Vegas has us only favored to win three, by the way. It's not much different in Vegas. But I want to focus on the player projections. Mike Clay does a lot of fantasy stuff and fantasy projections for ESPN.com. So let's just go through some of these stats that Mike Clay's big supercomputer that doesn't think the Panthers are going to do crap as a team. Let's now go through the numbers.
3: He'll join us next week, by the way. He's busy right now with Atlanta and Tampa in New Orleans, who we also projected low.
2: Everybody's asking him, why are we so low? So let's start with Bryce Young. go higher or lower on these stats, Bone. 3,634 passing yards, 20 touchdowns, and 12 interceptions. Run through each of those numbers. Do you think higher or lower on those numbers?
3: Higher, higher, higher. I'm even going higher slightly on INTs, because I think he may throw the ball downfield a little bit more. I'm not talking about drastically higher, but I think he's going to be just below 4,000. I think he'll get to 25 touchdowns, and I think he may have 13 or 14 INTs.
2: For reference, last year for reference, 3,011 yards, so 600 or so less than that total. 23 touchdowns last year, so higher than the total. The touchdown number to me is easy. If he stays healthy, he is easily over 20 touchdowns. He has never had as many as 12 interceptions in a season. He takes care of the football pretty damn well, so I'm going to stay under on that.
3: Okay.
2: I understand your rationale. You're thinking there's a couple of more turnovers if they allow him to go deep more because he had success, especially late in the season.
3: I'm not talking about 20 INTs. I'm just talking about right near, you know, not 15, maybe 15, something there. Maybe more arm punts when he throws, takes some more chances, which is fine.
2: I'll go slightly under on the yards, though.
3: Okay.
2: I'll go slightly under because I still think we're going to want to be a run-first team. Man, I hope Jonathan Brooks' knee holds up, but I'll go slightly under on the yards. You guys can play the home game, by the way. Text in or just play it, just say it to yourself in your own car as you listen right now. All right, let's get to some more players here. Chuba Hubbard's rushing numbers, 930 yards and 5 touchdowns. Over or under? What do you think?
3: I'm going to go over on both. May not be drastically over on the yards, but I'm not sure, Mac, how much Brooks will provide early. There's no timeshare here that I think is going to take a lot away. I think Chuba gets back to sort of where he was. I go over on the yards. I think he has right near 1,000, and I think he goes over. He said 5 touchdowns? I think he goes over that as well.
2: Yeah. For people asking,
3: I don't think the touchdowns is that hard for that one. I think he goes over that.
2: Touchdowns definitely go over on the yards. It could be close. I think it does depend on what Brooks can give you. I think ideally you would want that to be more of a timeshare because they complement each other so well, and Brooks is so talented when healthy, but it's an unknown of how much you're going to get from Brooks. I'll go over. I feel like Chuba, I think Chuba definitely improves his yards per carry from 3.8. He was at 4.8 the year before. I think Chuba got hurt early in the season, forced himself to play, probably didn't like Rico taking over, wanted forced himself to play through injury. I'm thinking he's more efficient this year. For people asking, like, these numbers are different than, like, the betting over-unders, this is just Mike Clay's fantasy projections, ESPN.com. Yeah. I have not looked at the betting numbers because I only have 7 cents in my account, so I have not looked at the betting numbers.
3: You've been stuck on 7 cents since the middle of football season. Are you ever going to maybe, put a quarter in there?
2: I should go crazy and put 50 cents in there. What do you think about Jonathan Brooks? 573 yards and 3 touchdowns.
3: I thought that would be over, but if I'm going to have Chuba over 1,000, I'm going to go under that on...
2: I love this little song, man. This little song was so fun. You'd be waiting to see if the little mountain climber would fall off the mountain.
3: It's hard to be professional while this is going on here. I'm going to go under on the yards.
2: That crashed. He just crashed right there.
3: Happened?
2: Little mountain climber just crashed off the mountain.
3: Under on the yards, man. You take it away now. I can't compete with
2: 573
3: this.
2: Yards. I'll go over 3 touchdowns. 573 yards. It's hard to know because it's such a guess on his physical state. I'm going over. I think we're going to run the dang football. I think we added some linemen that can help us run the football. I'm going to go over, Boney.
3: Texter says these guys are going to have them like the 99 Rams on every stat.
2: That is true. Has there been any under? I think I said under on the Bryce Young passing yards for my.
3: Went under INTs.
2: I went, yeah, I mean, that was, yeah, that's, so is that, that's, but that's the good number, though. Yeah, the only bad number I chose is under on Bryce's yards. What's up, Fitty?
1: What was the number for Chuba again?
2: 930.
1: All right, if you divide that by 17, that means he has to average 55 yards a game. Like, if that's not an over.
2: If he stays healthy, he's doing that, man.
1: Yes.
2: He's getting the carries. And there's no more Rico.
1: And if not, we'll be talking about a bad investment in that contract if he can't average 55 yards a damn game.
3: Especially with the offensive line, I think will be pretty good. The guards will be healthy, I hope. So I would think that with the offensive line, the running part of it, I think it'll be all right.
2: Let's go to T-Mac. Mike Clay's fantasy projections, ESPN.com for T-Mac. 83 catches for 1,190 yards and 6 touchdowns. What are you, higher or lower on those numbers, Bone? You going over on everything?
3: I'm going to go. I think I'm going. Here's the thing. I've said Bryce Young on this show, I think, can have Pro Bowl caliber numbers, right? Part of that is I like the wide receivers at the 1 and 2 spot. We'll see about the 3. For him to be that good, being Bryce Young, T-Mac has to make a leap. So naturally, if that's my feeling, I'm going over, over, over on all those there. Yodelay, he who.
2: I mean, the 6 touchdowns to me is a locked in over if he stays healthy. He had 7 touchdowns last year, and it took a while for him to get his first one. So over 6 touchdowns, easy. 83 catches. Oh, who am I kidding? I'm going over on all of them. As a rookie, Bone, what he did as a rookie, who does not imagine a jump? And I agree with you. I'm just going to cut to the chase. I'm going over on all Coker's numbers, too, because I think these two dudes are going to go off. I do think there's question marks about everybody else and the kind of numbers that the other guys can put up. But those two dudes, I think, are going to ball out. So I'm already telling you I'm going over on T-Mac. I'm going over on Coker, too, damn it.
3: You know, someone says, right? We could have saved a lot of time and just said over. I also don't like the fact that when we're doing the yodelay hee-hoo, he crashes every time.
2: That's sometimes he would not. Sometimes the game would end and he'd still be climbing the mountain and you would win.
3: Mr. Ashley says, fun fact, I've actually climbed that same mountain on Price is Right. You mean you've been on Price is Right or you've climbed the mountain that they're using? I'm confused on.
2: Yeah, I need to know. We need details on that. If you were on Price is Right, I'm jealous, man. That looked like fun. That did.
3: Until you met Bob backstage.
2: But I want, you know what I mean? We're safe. We're not Bob's type.
3: No.
2: You know, or whatever. All right, anyway, let's go back to football, shall we? 704-570-9667.
3: I'm going to go over, Mac. Oh, you haven't said it yet, have you?
2: So Coker is 61. Catches, 692 yards, 3 tutties. I already told you I'm over on everything. I think these two dudes are going to be a legit 1-2 punch. I think then when you get into Leggett is 27 for 302 and 2 touchdowns. Brazel is 22 for 288 and 2 touchdowns. God. I don't know. I'd like to go over on Brazel's numbers. I don't know about Leggett, man. Like I think we
3: found our first under situation here for the most part.
2: Leggett's numbers are low, but I wouldn't bet your money, Bone, on Leggett overs.
3: How many touchdowns was it though?
2: For Leggett, 2.
3: I think I might go over. He can get some touchdowns every once in a while. I'll go over touchdowns on him. There I think you he can still get a couple touchdowns there and then ride that pony.
2: David Moore, 3 catches for 37 yards. You gotta go over. That's Canales' buddy.
3: Oh, it's over.
2: Although he might not be on the team. Or do you think he has to be?
3: He's on
2: he
3: the
2: has
3: team.
2: To be on Canales'
3: team.
2: Oh, he's
3: on the team.
2: Let's see. Tight end catches. JT Sanders, 35 for 301. What do you do? And 2 touchdowns?
3: What was the first number?
2: 35 catches.
3: I know, that's a tough one. Under?
2: I mean, I want to say over, but I've hyped this dude up since we drafted him. I feel like at some point I need to say, just go perform. I'm done hyping you.
3: I've hyped him up a lot. I'm going to go ahead and try to do the opposite now and maybe motivate him this way. So I'm going to go under on that one.
2: He also needs to stay healthy, too. That's been a problem for him as well.
3: Mr. Ashley says he's just kidding. He never climbed that mountain, so I don't know
2: what.
3: I don't know what.
2: How dare you tease us? I thought a great story was coming about you winning Plinko or something. You winning Fast Money. Fast Money's not that good.
3: That's Family Feud.
2: My bad. What's it called at the end?
3: The Showcase Showdown.
2: That's what it is. Good call, dude. Good call.
3: Yeah. Spent a lot of time at home as a kid.
2: Tremble is 26 for 250. Evans, 15 for 143. You know what? Under on all the tight ends. I'm trying to motivate y'all. Under on all those dang tight ends. You guys go out there and prove us wrong. Prove all the tight end naysayers wrong.
3: No. I have full belief in the top two wideouts. I do not have belief in what the tight ends may do. I have no idea.
2: The tight end stuff feels very piecemeal-y, right? Like, what are their
3: numbers? We're not even sure that even Canales likes the tight ends that much to use them.
2: What are their numbers as a group? That's kind of what it comes down to with the tight ends. It's not about one individual. It's like, how much production can the tight ends give us? You know what I mean? And the blocking, too, is very important. For this team running the football, Tremble and Evans as blockers are extremely important to this team.
3: Yes.
2: Big time. All right. So that's it. I mean, did defensive ones, too, but I feel like we've talked. I feel like our defensive time has been used up on Price is Right stories and tales. Although I will tell you, Jalen Phillips, only 5.9 sacks. Get the bleep out of here. That's an over, sir. An absolute over.
3: Fitty, will you play us out with some Yodelay? Oh, no. Did he crash completely?
2: Someone said...
3: There it is.
2: Someone said the mountain climber looks kind of like Fitty, if you look at it.
3: Oh, no!
2: I don't remember what the damn mountain climber looks like.
1: I'm not that ugly.
2: Did he not have hair?
1: He's got hair. He's got a little top hat. All
3: right. I'm going to read you what's next, and does this not scream the month of May? It's random crap coming up next. The NFL with an all-time gaffe. A dumb Cybertruck driver, and Fitty talks fast food sweet tea.
2: Heck
3: that
2: yeah, baby.
3: Right there is the month of May. 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
0: All right, y'all, it's Random Crap time. Let's have a little fun. Not that we can't have fun in segments, Bone, that aren't titled Random Crap, and not that there can't be Random Crap in segments that aren't titled Random Crap, as evidenced by the whole aside about Price is Right on the last segment. But here it is. It's time for a little bit of Random Crap. We're going to jump right in, Fitty, with the Charlotte Observer North Carolina Fast Food Sweet Tea Rankings. This is up your alley, Fit Daddy. Two different writers, Drew Jackson and Tomasi Duamensa, they both ranked 20 fast food restaurants that are prevalent in North Carolina based on their sweet teas. All right, so they ranked all these places' sweet teas. And I know Fitty drinks a lot of sweet tea at fast food restaurants.
18: I don't really drink it as much anymore. So this is a Fitty vehicle here.
0: If they got Diet Dew, that's where I'm going at any restaurant. That's where I will start. So I'm probably more of a soda person nowadays. But, man, I do love sweet tea.
18: No, it's so good. I tried to cut it out, and then I ended up getting back on soda. So it didn't really make a lot of sense.
0: So here we go, Fitty. The first guy, Drew, had Waffle House 1, Cookout 2, Hardee's 3, Whataburger 4, and KFC 5. The other one was Hardee's 1, Whataburger 2, Zaxby's 3, Wendy's 4, KFC 5. So the three that were both ranked really high were Hardee's, Whataburger, and KFC. Do you know anything about their sweet teas?
19: I haven't been to Whataburger, so I cannot speak to their sweet tea at all. I've had Hardee's once within the last 3 to 5 years, and it's nothing against Hardee's food. It's just, I feel like every time I've gone there, it's not a fast food stop. It's like I'm going to a casual dining place. And what was the other one you said?
0: Do you think the Hardee's sweet...
18: I don't remember having Waffle House sweet tea that much, to be honest with
0: yeah,
18: you.
0: Yeah, they both kind of had it high. The one had it number one. Do you think that both guys like the Hardee's sweet tea because the food's so bad? You think that's what it was? You think the food tasted bad? It's like, fine, give me that drink. Oh, it tastes good. Hardee's, yeah. Hardee's is a place, I have to be honest, it can't be that popular, can it?
19: I wouldn't think so.
0: Like, I would think Hardee's is one that recent years most people haven't had that much of. But anyway, so you're telling me you haven't had any of these sweet teas, Fit? KFC, have you had any of these?
19: Yes. I was asking what the other one was. I don't mind KFC sweet tea. I do think it's really good. Here's a fat take for you. I think soda goes better with their chicken than sweet tea.
0: Okay.
19: So when I go to KFC, I'm usually getting a Mountain Dew to drink as opposed to sweet tea.
0: They got Diet Mountain Dew.
18: I'll have a lot to say about KFC when we do our coleslaw rankings.
0: Okay, stay tuned for that one.
18: That's called a radio teaser.
0: A lot of people are saying Bojangles. It's interesting.
18: Bojangles is very good.
0: They both had Bojangles very low on their lists. I don't know the exact number, but they both had McDonald's and Bojangles very low. But Fitty told us during a break, are those your two favorites, Fit?
19: Yeah, Bojangles and... I love McDonald's sweets. Yeah, I understand that it's diabetes in a cup, and that's what I want it to be. I want to taste
0: in a cup.
19: I want to taste the sugar. And when I get it, that's the first thing I can taste.
18: McAllister sweet tea getting some run on
19: here. Tremendous. But okay. McAllister's, does that qualify as fast food?
0: They put Waffle House in there, so lot of things could qualify. I don't know if they were ranked or whatever, but I believe for the sake of this conversation, we can read out that text. Cookout's getting some love. Cookout ranked up there on one of them.
18: Oh yeah, Cookout's
0: in the top
18: good.
0: 10 on one of them. All right, what is this dude saying? Scooter in Huntersville. My favorite drink right now is Mountain Dew mixed with Monster Pacific Punch.
18: No wonder you're so hyper, Scooter.
0: Holy crap. Has your heart ever just burst right out of your chest? Has your heart ever flown out of your body?
18: Scooter, mix that water, man.
0: Holy crap. Anyway, Smithfield Barbecue's getting some love here. You guys are going crazy.
19: Not bad.
0: Bojangles is getting a lot of love. So it's interesting that those guys, both Drew and the other dude, both said low on Bojangles. That's the sweet tea I've had the most of any fast food, and it tastes great to me.
19: Experience I've had with Bojangles is that it can be very inconsistent. You can have one that's a lot sweeter than others.
0: Okay.
19: So I like my sweet tea. It's called sweet tea. So I expect it to be sweet. I don't want no northern ass tea.
0: Unsweet tea.
19: I want there to be some sugar in my tea.
18: Would you guys consider me a sweet tea?
0: Yes. The ladies do, clearly.
18: Oh, thank you.
0: The ladies do. Yeah, don't let my northern upbringing fool you, Fitty. Unsweetened tea is straight garbage. It's not even worth it. Like, why even pour me a cup of that crap? Seriously. All right, let's move along.
18: That realization that you got unsweetened tea is a shock to the system.
0: And you're right. I never liked tea. When I was growing up, it was like all unsweetened.
18: Because where you're from, it was all...
0: So who wants to drink that?
18: It tastes like orange juice after toothpaste.
0: Exactly.
19: What?
0: Exactly.
18: You ever drink orange juice after you brush your teeth?
19: I don't drink orange juice.
0: Horrible combination. Horrible,
18: man.
0: Apple juice a little better.
18: A little bit,
0: still not great. Anywho, all right, let's continue here. There's a lot going on this random crap segment. Let's continue. All right, so let's get to this NFL gaffe. The NFL sent Jaxon Smith-Njigba his trophy for NFL Offensive Player of the Year. They instead sent him a trophy that was engraved NFL Defensive Player of the Year. They also had the and year as one word without a space, and JSN absolutely drugged them on social media. Had a picture of it, called him out, said this is the type of respect I get, and the NFL has informed everybody they are sending him a new trophy with the correct lettering on it. Seriously, you're the NFL. How do you not get this right?
18: Did anyone not look at it before they sent it?
0: How do you not review what is on the trophy before you mail it out?
18: We're going to find out they have Rob Gronkowski now in charge of this of that area.
0: That is ridiculous. How about the Cybertruck story, by the way? I always like good, goofy Cybertruck stories, because I'm sorry. If y'all are driving a Cybertruck, you have much more money than me, all right? So you're winning and I'm losing. But I must say that you are driving a dumpster on wheels. That is what that looks like
18: such
0: to
18: a,
0: me.
18: It's such a look-at-me vehicle, is
0: it's,
18: it not?
0: It's the weirdest
18: looking
0: thing.
18: It's like the guys
0: thing.
18: That raise their random trucks way up high. We know what you want us to look at your vehicle, all right?
0: So that's what you think
18: I'm
0: that,
18: talking about,
0: that
18: like
0: it's
18: the
0: about.
18: Way up high guy. You know what I'm talking about.
0: Yeah,
18: the
0: I know
18: way
0: what you're talking
18: high.
0: About. I know what you're talking about.
18: Settle down there, grave digger.
0: Grave digger. So anyway, there's a dude here, Grapevine Police. I don't know where Grapevine is, but Grapevine Police have arrested the driver.
18: Grapevine, Texas,
0: okay,
18: right?
0: There you go.
18: Is that what that
0: of
18: is?
0: A Tesla Cybertruck who went to Grapevine Lake on Monday night. He did this because he wanted to test the Wade Mode feature. If you look at your Cybertruck ownership manual, it'll tell you it's got wade mode, where it can wade in a body of water.
18: Oh, okay, great.
0: So this dude went to a lake, Bone. Next thing you know, the Cybertruck started getting submerged in the water, and he needed assistance to get out, and he drove it right into the lake, and he was arrested as well. For doing this, the truck became disabled and started taking on water. The problem is, Bone, if you go online... and you look at the Tesla guide online, it tells you that the Wade mode for Cybertruck only withstands 32 inches of a body of water. This dude tried to take in the whole damn lake.
18: Mag, I have the driver's name here. 52-year-old Michael Scott of Scranton, Pennsylvania.
19: There's no road here. This is the lake.
0: That was a great scene. What a scene that was, man. So anyway, if you have the Cybertruck, do not try the Wade mode feature in a lake. Don't take it in Lake
18: Mag,
0: Norman.
18: Is it possible that some people with Cybertrucks may be compensating maybe for the lack of common sense on those rides?
0: This dude says, Cybertruck owner, and you're damn right, we're more successful and rich than y'all. So there you go. But you're driving a dumpster on wheels, sir. Advantage us.
18: Did you see what Battlehawk Nation said?
0: What's he saying?
18: The Cybertruck is the automotive equivalent of Crocs.
0: Oh my God. Commander Malik said that's a what the bleep story. Yeah, basically what happened on that one is yesterday was what the bleep and today was random crap. So I didn't want to wait a whole week, Bones. I just threw it into random crap. The lines are blurred often between random crap and what the bleep.
18: Texter says there's no way that Bebop hasn't driven a race truck at some point in his life.
0: You think so? Race truck guy?
18: Has to.
0: I could see Bebop as a truck nuts man. You know what I mean? I could see him just dangling them.
18: Yeah, those things are dangling.
0: Dangling them little things. 704 Cybertruck, the ugliest thing ever. 704 number from Lisa. My name is Lisa. I once got picked up for a date by a guy in a Cybertruck. I knew he had no chance the second I saw that ugly thing.
18: Oh, God. What's it look like on the interior, I wonder?
0: Yeah.
18: There's got to be some like creepy bed in the back or something.
0: With
18: curtains.
0: With curtains. Oh, God. All right. I think it's curtains for the segment now, Bone. I think.
18: This guy's upset that I put Crocs in there with Cybertrucks. Crocs are elite.
0: I'm telling you, any middle-aged bro right now in the crowd riding with their parents is like, bro, lay off Crocs. They swear by those things.
18: When we come back, a man, Mac, we know doesn't drive a Cybertruck or wear Crocs. Willie P. joins us on Sports Radio 92.7 WFNZ.
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11: 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My name is...
12: I'm Will Pelagic.
13: Do you feel like Saturday is the last time you'll see Wilfred Zaha in a Charlotte uniform?
14: I don't know. I hope not. I think he hopes not as well. He likes it here. I enjoy having him around. I hope he's still here. He's give us a lot of good moments. And, he does give us their magical moments as well, which, I spoke about getting a gold dust player. And, he can produce that. And we've seen that. Him and Pep... pivotal reason why we finished in top four last season and why we believe we can go on. But that decision will be above me.
0: There you go. That is Dean Smith talking to Willie P himself. And that is the perfect segue to start this conversation with the P-Man, voice of Charlotte FC, back in Charlotte, ready to call this week's game against New England. And I'm sure we'll talk about that in a minute. They did get a W while he was away. And if any texters are trying to draw a correlation bone, get that out of here. All right, get that out of here. We are not a lot of Willie slander's accepted. That slander is not accepted. But right now, we bring in.
12: It does make you wonder, but it's not accepted.
0: We bring in the P-Man. P-Man, what's happening, man? What's happening?
13: Willie slander accepted. You're not off to a good start here this week, Mac.
12: Hold on. He didn't say all of it. Just some of it.
0: Yeah, just some of it. Just some of it. But that not the stuff where they say, oh, okay, well, Willie should be on the bench because we want. I want to hear that. I need the P-Man's gold calls back, but I want to ask you about your question and answer there with Dean Smith. It makes you think. It makes you wonder. Okay, is there a chance we've got a long break after Saturday? Is there a chance they can work something out with Zaha? What did you think about what Dean said about it?
13: Yeah, it makes me think honestly that this is not over. But at the same point in time, the fact that you're going into this break and still with nothing resolved, it doesn't make you feel all warm and fuzzy inside. The thing that I've kept saying is that I've not heard of a substantive rumor of him going anywhere else. So that's, I think, one thing that maybe is a feather in the cap of Charlotte FC. And again, the biggest part of this is that we don't know what each side is asking for. We don't know if Wilfried Zaha wants, hey, maybe I only want a short-term contract, or do I want long-term security? We don't know what the numbers look like. We don't know if Charlotte FC is wanting a long-term contract or if they're only trying to go out and say, you know, it's a one-year prove-it deal. I would not be surprised, since it's gotten this far, if the two clubs maybe re-up on a shorter-term deal, something that gets them through the end of this season and potentially the sprint season, and then we do this kind of all over again. Because, again, Zaha's going to be 34 in November, so I'm wondering if there is maybe a diminishing level of ability of him being able to earn the kind of money that he used to earn when he was at Crystal Palace and Galatasaray. I'm wondering if there's just kind of a disconnect in whether or not he feels like he's owed a certain amount of money, because you have to remember he's getting paid $8.5 million. I'd say about six of that is being paid by Galatasaray right now. So Charlotte's only paying, you know, they're getting a player who's a 20 goal contribution player on $2.5 million, which is a pretty nice bargain. Now, obviously, I'm feeling that they're probably going to have to spend somewhere in between that $2.5 million and the $8.5 million Galatasaray's

0: with it? Would you have done it differently? What do you think about the way the break's going to be done?
1: I think I heard Westy say, you know, it's set up very well for the sprint season to be this period of time as opposed to next season. Lee couldn't get their ducks in a row for whatever reason. There was some resistance from some of the northern clubs in the league that they didn't really know how to organize the new schedule until after the point in time when they could have scheduled the 2026 season. So I think that's part of where maybe the shortfall of this is, because it would have been real great to start a brand new season after the World Cup. But I think it's going to be interesting. And I even said this to Dino yesterday in part of the comments that you'll hear on Saturday before the game, that this really is the new normal now for Charlotte FC. Again, it will be reorganized to a different part of the year in terms of when they start and when they finish, but this is basically how it's going to be. They're going to play somewhere in the neighborhood of 15 to 16 to 17 games from July through November, take a two-month period off of December and January, and resume in early February, and then play until May, and that's your season. And I know it's not conventional. I know it's not what they have done, and I know that people are angry that, hey, maybe the part of the summer that you felt like you owned by yourself is now going to kind of go by the wayside. But if you look at the way that the schedule looks right now, there's still a lot of overlap. I would say there's about 90 to 92% overlap is where the actual schedule still is presently. You're only really adding, you know, 1 month here and taking 1 month away there in terms of what you're losing, because you're still going to play games in late July. You're still going to play games in August, when the only thing that's going on right then is baseball. So I do think it's a situation where, yes, do you want to be having a lot of your season compete up against the National Football League and college football? No. But I like that the most important games in the season are not in that time span. They are in May, and it's going to be uninterrupted, which is, I think, also great. And I think also it puts it in a period of the time, period of the calendar, sports calendar, where there's a lot less competition for it in terms of outdoor sports.
2: We're talking with Willie P. It's Willie's World. There will be an uncultured swine. Find out who it is here before we get done. P-Man, I do want to ask you one more FC question before we bounce around some things. The Toronto game. I know you were you're a great brother. You skipped. I know it had to kill you not to be there at the FC game and call it, but you went to your sister's wedding, so I know you're away, but I know you've watched the game. I was so thrilled to get a result. There was a lot of things to like about it. I thought Vargas was real lively. Zaha's finish was nice. And we got a little luck for a change, right? We got a penalty, and then they had a goal disallowed by VAR. How encouraged were you that they can beat New England this week by that performance? What do you think?
1: It was definitely encouraging to see, you know, more bodies going forward, a little bit more one-on-one ingenuity. And I think that was great observation in terms of, you know, Kerwin's play, the fact that he was incredibly active. I think we saw Zaha active and more positive also in ways than we had seen him in the last couple of contests. Still want to see Toklamati more on the ball, because I didn't think that he really saw a lot of it. And again, I know a lot of times he has to play a decoy and maybe make some more selfless runs. I still do want to see a little bit more aggressiveness on defense, and I think it was Ian Joy who said it on the broadcast, where he said, you know, Toronto was being shown a little bit too much respect from Charlotte FC. This is a team, you remember, had 12 players on their injury report. They did not put out a first choice side. I would have liked to see a little bit more aggression from Charlotte FC side to try and take the ball off of offenders. I think that's the one spot that still has me a little bit reticent about saying that this team has really figured it out, because I don't see that same tenacity. I see them maybe being a little bit more passive and trying to suffer a little bit more. I don't mind being compact. I don't mind being difficult to beat, but surrendering possession for large bouts of a game is a hard way to go through, particularly when you're at home. And that's not the way Charlotte FC has played traditionally under Dean Smith. They have been very aggressive. And I think a lot of this comes down and stems to the fact that they may be feeling like they have to play a little less aggressive because of what they're dealing with in the back line. The fact that you have a 21-year-old in Morrison Adjiman, who's at center back. The fact that you have a defender in David Schnee, who I felt like put in a very good defensive shift on Saturday.
2: That goal was a banger, too.
1: Saying that it's negative. And he also scored a very good goal. But I think, again, his backtracking ability is not, I think, at the same level as a guy like a Harry Toffolo. I think there's maybe a lack of aggression.

0: that we see defensively from them that I want to see ratcheted up against New England. Because again, here, New England is a team that they didn't play Charlotte FC off the park in New England last time they played. The only moment that came in the game was the penalty that was earned by New England, which again, we all can talk about whether or not it was dubious or not, but they kept Carlos Hill somewhat in check in that contest. Yeah. And I think if you do that, and if you can get more bouts of possession and enjoy more bouts of possession, then you can have more opportunities to create chances. That's the one thing. I even asked Dean Smith this, and it's part of the Charlotte FC minute. They need to create more chances, and you have to be able to create more chances by getting more of the ball.
1: If you have a question for Willie, he will answer it live on the text line because he's doing that right now while he's talking. Very impressive.
2: So
1: there.
2: So multi-talented.
1: My God, this man can do it all.
2: Yeah,
1: Willie, I want to bring you in on the very important topics of the day, so I'll make this Willie's choice. Do you want to talk Cybertrucks, Sweet Tea, or Price is Right games?
0: I like the last two more than I like the first. I don't have a real opinion on Cybertrucks. I know Zaha has one.
2: Okay. Does he really? You don't want to offend Will.
1: What is your favorite Price is Right game? And will you let Mac yodel for you real quick? Mac, go ahead and yodel for Willie.
0: Big Plinko fan. Love Plinko.
2: Plinko
0: big
2: was cool. Plinko fan. Did you not like the little mountain man? They played the music. Yodel lady who?
0: I did like cliffhangers. Yeah. I was a cliffhanger guy.
1: Oh, he knows the name.
2: I didn't know it had a name. Oh, I forgot about that.
0: Cliffhangers. I watched a lot of Bob Barker Price is Right back.
2: Would you trust a lot of Bob Barker. Would you trust your mother or your sister with Bob Barker back in the day? I'm thinking no.
0: No,
1: I wouldn't trust my pets.
2: I was a frisky man, seriously. Too frisky.
0: Some of the stories around Bob Barker have thankfully preceded him.
2: It's not good. Not good.
1: Well, you know what they used to call him back in the day? Boob Barker.
2: Is that a real thing?
1: Oh yeah.
2: Okay.
1: That's on the streets.
2: This texter says really?
1: Obviously he had a type.
2: This texter says no way P-Man is a truck guy of any sort. Another texter says Cybertruck, don't count Cybertrucks in the truck category. I told somebody once I drive a truck and they said, is it a Cybertruck? That ain't no damn truck. So there you go.
1: I believe it's what Inspector Gadget used to drive.
0: I would not mind driving a truck. My only problem with a truck is that you can't put it in the garage, or at least you have to have one of those big garages. That's the only thing I don't like about trucks.
2: I don't have a big garage. I don't.
1: Frank Garcia used to drive a truck that wouldn't fit in our parking deck.
2: Wouldn't fit in the whole parking, garage.
0: Really?
2: Yeah, it would have to have a special parking spot for that giant freaking truck.
1: Yeah, it was too big to fit in the garage.
0: There was a point in time, like we were pricing cars a while back, and I walked past the Toyota Tundra, and I'm okay. I wouldn't mind it.
2: I'm cheap, man. Like I just need to get to point A to point B. That's why I'm driving my dad's old Hootie with no door handle on the driver's side. Like I just don't think I'd spend that much money for a damn truck. Plus, am I a truck person, Bone? Look at me. Look at me and look at Kyle Bailey. Who's the truck man and who's the guy that drives an old freaking Mitsubishi?
1: Yeah,
2: Hootie?
1: I don't know if we're a full. Oh, Finney drives a truck, but I don't think
2: man.
1: Think the two hosts talking right now are really truck. I couldn't figure out how to put gas in my own car yesterday. So. new car, but I couldn't figure it out.
2: Truck guy, 100%. Like, it fits. I don't know about you, P. I thought it was a shocking development when the Flound Diggity Dog went truck. I did not see that coming.
0: Flound is a truck now?
2: Yeah.
0: Really?
2: Big old pickup. What's he got to fit?
3: He's got a Ford F-150.
2: Yeah. I didn't see. A lot of times
1: you think Flounder more of a truck guy than Fitty is.
3: No, really? All I've ever driven is a truck. Yeah, I had a Ford F-150.
2: He's all truck. Look at this man.
1: Flounder's all man behind that wheel.
2: This man driving in from Unionville or whatever podunk place he lives.
3: I heard he had to get the truck because his pouch couldn't fit in a car.
2: Oh my God.
1: That's not right.
0: I see Flounder as a Toyota Sienna guy. You know, minivan kind of guy.
3: A minivan kind of guy. Those are fighting words.
2: For a single guy, too, to call him a minivan guy is just not good. It's not good at all.
1: We got to get to the swine.
2: You just ripped his gut. Is that not a fighting word?
3: Well.
2: No, you're allowed.
3: I'd rather have a gut than have a minivan.
2: Agreed. I've had one in my lifetime. It is the gut.
0: To the gentleman who said that I'm a Mazda Miata top-down kind of guy, that's not you.
1: Willie's reading the text line right now.
2: Tarp off.
1: Didn't want to read that one.
0: I did have a convertible phase, but it was not a Miata.
1: Did you really?
0: I did. I did. And you know what? I didn't like it as much as I thought I was going to. I got rid of that car very quickly.
2: Did your hair get messed up in the wind in a convertible, or did?
0: Oh yeah,
2: I thought your product could hold it.
0: Yeah, it does not. It does not.
2: I thought your product could survive the wind tunnel.
0: On the highway. Here's the thing: you don't have a sense of how much things blow around when you have the top down. Like you can't. You have to secure everything. Yeah. When you drive a convertible. Yeah, I was not prepared for that.
2: My buddy, when we were younger, had a Mustang convertible. Man, that was cool to ride in. But I'd never had. I'm not a cool car person. Like, I wouldn't fit in a cool car, Bone. Nah. You wouldn't either, really. You know,
0: that car was a magnet for accidents. It was a red Toyota Solera. It was a magnet for accidents. I had to get rid of it.
2: Okay.
0: It was not good.
2: Okay, all right. But you have a nice car now, Bone. You got a new car. I shouldn't shame your new car.
1: I was just trying to get to a swine here.
2: Oh, shoot. We got something else to do here.
1: We do have to go at some point.
2: Are we on the radio? I thought we were just BSing with a friend.
1: Yeah, I didn't interrupt your conversation.
0: God forbid you guys use the clock. You know?
2: Oh, shoot. There it is. I didn't know we had one in here.
1: It's right there. Yeah.
2: All right. Damn. Okay. Now I got it.
0: So my swine this week is Southampton. The Saints of Southampton have been accused of and convicted of basically a spygate situation in the world of English football. They had qualified for the EFL final, which is the most expensive game in all of world football, the chance to get to the Premier League with one victory. And because they were spying on their semifinal opponent, Middlesbrough, and two other opponents during the regular season, they have been disqualified from the EFL Championship final. So former Charlotte FC player Adilson Milanda and his Middlesbrough team, also Riley Rui on that squad from Charlotte FC's lore, by the way, also on that team, they will be playing in the final against Hull City this weekend. Southampton is scheduled to appeal, but they are not expected to win. Boo to Southampton, and they also have a 4-point deduction to start next year. Bad form, Saints. Bad form. That's not very saintly behavior.
2: That is not. That's pathetic, by the way. And now players are threatening lawsuits because of the money.
0: Oh, they want to leave.
2: The money.
0: They want to be gone.
2: The money that they could. Hell yeah. Players going to roll out. They might sue them over income loss that they would have made by going up to. So it's just. Why you do that?
0: Coach is going to get sacked, too. Not worth it.
2: And by the way, the way they did it, Bone. The way they did it is so pathetic. There was a dude behind a tree at their training ground.
1: What?
2: Like that? You think you're gonna get away with that, bro? Anyway, all right, we gotta let you go. Even Belichick's like, there's gotta be better ways to cheat.
4: I wasn't behind the tree, man.
2: All right, P, you rock, baby. Have a good call on Saturday, man.
0: Thank you, guys. Appreciate you.
2: All right, there you go. P Man's back in Charlotte.
1: Texter wants us to buy a tandem bike for Fiddy and Flounder to ride around it.
2: That'd be great.
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0: the texters are just classic. Y'all are unbelievable. 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We don't just have to be your morning men.
1: We could be there for breakfast, lunch, dinner, dessert, hours.
0: That's true.
1: Wherever you need us, we're there.
0: That is very true. Our next guest.
1: Except from 12 to 3 or 12 to 5 yesterday. I was napping very long time yesterday.
0: 5-hour nap?
1: Yeah, I kind of got away from you a little bit.
0: Wow, you went deep there, man, in the Napville.
1: It was an accidental 5-hour nap. I woke up and went, wow.
0: Our next guest knows all about the podcasting game. Very entertaining listen for college football fans. Talks college football on the hard count. He is with On Three. He is J.D. Pickell, and he's joined us here on the Mac and Bone Show. J.D., what's happening, man? How you been?
2: Fellas, how we living? It's always just brings joy to my heart whenever I hear y'all's voices coming through my AirPods, because I know college football is about to be played. I know it doesn't feel like it, but we're creeping towards media days. We got preview magazines hitting the shelves. Vibes are high. Ball is soon to be played. Always a pleasure to be on with you, John.
1: You also know when you hear us, you get it over with, and we don't bother you for a few more months.
0: He's excited. In 10 minutes, these guys won't contact me for 2 months.
1: I got this thing done in May. I can enjoy my summer now.
0: That is very, very true. I'm going to start with a topic that we've discussed a little bit. I want to get into it more over the next couple of days. And I saw a video from your stuff on Three about it. The Brendan Sorsby situation. He's trying to get an injunction. He has lawyered up with some pretty good ones. And he is trying to get an injunction down there in Texas for against NCAA, you know, bans and suspensions. It could be for life over, you know, betting on his Indiana team, games he didn't play in, but he was on the team as a redshirt back then. And not to mention all the other gambling he's done on all kinds of sports, including, like, I don't know, Turkish basketball, the ridiculous stuff that's on this affidavit. What do you think? Like, do you feel like there should be any wiggle room for him legally, or does he need to be on his way to the supplemental draft? What do you think?
2: Yeah, I mean, it's so tough because, like, the fan in me is like, would I love to watch Brendan Sorsby absolutely tear it up for Texas Tech next year? Like, 100%. That would be so fun. I think he could make them a national title contender. And the other part of this is, like, do I think that he's probably learned his lesson from this circus and going to treatment and all that? Probably so. I mean, the other thing I would say, I haven't seen anything come out about him betting on games where he was a starting quarterback, Cincinnati. So if you're looking for a silver lining, I guess that would be one, that he hasn't bet when he's a starting quarterback. But the problem is, what happens when the next Brendan Sorsby case pops up in college football? Like, you can't open the floodgates like this. So as much as the Brendan Sorsby thing could maybe be isolated to, give him a 6-game suspension, or it's funny, Texas Tech actually went to the NCAA and said, hey, how about a 2-game suspension?
0: Unbelievable.
2: They were like, no, obviously we're not okay with that. You can't open the floodgates. And so, unfortunately, for college football fans that wanted to see Brendan Sorsby playing the Rock, this is, unfortunately, Cooksville, USA, population Brendan Sorsby.
1: J.D., one quarterback we do know will be playing college football this upcoming season is Arch Manning at Texas. We know the hype will be prevalent throughout the summer. Do you think that he can live up to the high expectations he'll have in his second year as a starter for the Longhorns?
2: Yeah, I think the thing with him is last year the hype was enormous to begin with, and then it didn't go anywhere with the fact that you played the defending national champions in week one. So I guess what I'm trying to say is, like, we've seen this movie before for Arch Manning. And to take it a step further, I think Arch Manning's seen this movie his entire life. Like, just think about growing up playing a little league with the last name Manning on your jersey, and everyone whispers, oh, that's Arch's, oh, that's Eli's nephew, that's Peyton's nephew. Like, he's had this buzz surrounding him his entire life. And so I say that to say, I was super impressed with how he handled things when they went south to start the year last year. Like, you got to imagine having people in the media writing articles calling you the biggest bust or the first bust in college football. like, that's tough for anybody to stomach, much less being a first-year starter, you know, a college kid trying to figure out how to play the game in general. And so for him to be able to get up off the ropes mentally told me a lot about the way that guy's wired and gives me some reason to believe he's going to be able to kind of pick up where he left off last season. I'm still in this territory of, like, I think it's okay to say, hey, that second half of the year was awesome. I want to see more before I jump into the pool and do a cannonball. Like, Hey, those first couple of dates were great. I don't know if I'm ready to propose. Like, I thought it was awesome. I had a great time. I want to see more. I want to keep this thing going. But, like, am I ready to just hit a knee after date number four? Probably not. So that's where I'm at. I don't know if you guys have different experiences. I know we're all collectively here in the Southeast, so, you know, knees are hit a little bit quicker than other places in America. But bottom line, like Arch, like Texas, I'm not maybe quite as much on the let's go be the number one overall pick and win the Heisman Trophy train as some people might be.
0: I proposed to my now wife after like 10 months, and I feel like that, like, most people think that's crazy fast. So I
2: when you know, you know.
0: That is
2: when
0: true.
2: You know.
0: That is very true,
2: that's my
0: man.
2: Thing.
0: That is very true. I like that.
2: If we know about Arch, and if we're in on Arch after six games, like, okay, cool. No fault there. I just, for me, forever's a long time, and rings are expensive. So I want to know just a little bit more.
1: JD, I actually have to follow with Mac. With Mac staying there. Did she say yes right away, Mac?
0: Or yeah, believe it or not, right away. She was actually happy.
1: Did she have to think about her options?
0: Now she wishes. She regrets the decision every day of her life now. I guarantee you that. yeah, I'm tempted to buy in fully on Arch, but I don't know. He's got, man, they loaded him up with talent around him. There's no doubt about it. All right, we're talking with JD Pickell on 3 Sports, talking ball right now as we dream of fall Saturdays. All right, so I want to ask you a question. What Power 4 conference is the one where there's the biggest gap between the team that you think's going to win it and the next group of contenders? I would have to think it might be ACC with Miami. I don't feel like Miami has much around them to battle with. What do you think? Is that the answer, or is there another conference I'm not thinking of?
2: You know, I would say the ACC because of what you just said. I have a hard time getting past this idea that Miami hasn't won the ACC before. So until they do that, it's going to be difficult for me to just trust them to you know, do that without any hesitation. I do think Miami's obviously the runaway favorite in the ACC. There's a couple of just frisky teams in that conference, though. Like, I was talking to somebody in the ACC yesterday who says Mason Heinsohn is going to be an absolute stud next year for Pitt and pick up where he left off. I think you can look at the Calgarism and Jaron Stagapulitelli, getting that pronunciation right for next year. I think he could be someone that challenges. So I think there's some challenges in the ACC. I don't want to also count out Clemson just yet, even though we've already written Dabo's obituary here, it feels like, two or three times. I'm going to go the other direction. I'm going to say the Big 12. I think that you look at Texas Tech, even without Brennan Sorsby, I know we all got intoxicated with the skill set that he possesses and the way he was going to make them more dynamic offensively. Like, Will Hammond is an absolute dude. Like, he walked into that Utah game in Salt Lake in a close game, and, like, he got buckets now. Did not flinch. So I think what's important to remember for all of us is pre-Will Hammond ACL, like, Texas Tech was not going to go to the portal. Like, they were very comfortable rolling with Will Hammond into next season and running it back and having a chance to, you know, go win the Big 12 again and make the playoff. Like, behind Texas Tech, I know BYU's supposed to be, like, that next challenger, but I watched them in two straight games last year just look non-competitive against Texas Tech and some pretty big spots, one with game day in town. I love it. Somebody else is able to hold more of a candle to where Texas Tech is at roster-wise. I just think they're the big dog in that conference. I don't know if anybody else is really a stone's throw away for second.
1: JD, interesting question brought up by our producer Fitty during the break, so I'll bring you in on it. Last year, Clemson and Penn State in the preseason were two teams that everybody had ranked relatively high. They did not meet the hype of those expectations. Who's a team or two that you see ranked right now by a lot of people that you think could have a similar experience where they're just not going to be as good as people think they are?
2: it's like looking into my soul right now and trying, like, seeing the internal strife. I'm stuck, because you're 100% right. Like, every year there's these teams, Clemson and Penn State were still like the most surprising we've had in a minute. Are we in the trash tree right now?
1: Yeah.
2: Like, are we
1: able to always. It's just us, probably.
2: I love Cignetti. I love Indiana. Josh Hoover turns the ball over a lot. And so, as good as Indiana is, as much as I love Cignetti, I don't know if this is, like, even the answer I would go with here moving forward. This is something I'm still working through. But there's a part of me that if Indiana, let's just say Indiana goes out and goes 8-4 next year, much like LSU did, I believe Penn State was in that territory, Clemson was 7-5. Like, if Indiana goes 8-4 next year, will it not be really easy to turn around and say, well, yeah, those 2 years were awesome. Obviously, winning the national championship and being one of the best teams of all time is not something we're, like, watering down. But Fernando Mendoza was a one-of-one. He had that core nucleus of guys he brought over from JMU. Okay, then they all left the NFL, got it. And then the first year he got there, it was – I mean, y'all, I like to think that the three of us could have gotten together and fielded a team to maybe be competitive against that schedule they had in year one and maybe make a push for the playoff. Like, it's going to be really easy to do the math backwards on Indiana and say, oh, we should have seen this coming. So – I don't feel good saying that. There's a big reason why that would never leave this trust tree. But I am still a little bit leery of how you can plug in a third quarterback and make it all go the way they made it go the last 2 years.
0: Cignetti's a beast, though, man. Have you Googled Cignetti lately? I feel like you might need to – you haven't Googled him recently enough.
2: It was a trust tree.
1: Yeah, yeah, hold on. Let him be honest. Hold on. It's all between us.
0: That's staying here, man. That is definitely staying here. All right, brother. Well, hey, we always love talking to you. It's always fun, and it will be here. It feels like it's plotting to get here this season. And my Lord, these offseason topics like NIL and 2014 playoff are driving me crazy. But it will be here, and you know we'll be hitting you up when it's fall time. Everybody make sure they check out the Hard Count with J.D. Pickell. Check out the YouTube channel on 3Sports. J.D., thank you so much, brother. Have a good summer, man.
2: I appreciate y'all. Hey, I know we said earlier it's an annual thing. If y'all will have me on in the future, this is always a pleasure. So whenever you guys want me, I'm more than down to jump on with y'all and talk some ball. Appreciate you guys having me.
0: Awesome.
1: All right. Well, great. We'll call you next week then.
0: Don't tempo. Thanks, all right, brother. Man. Be good, man. There you go. Yeah, guests have to realize the shamelessness bone that we possess when they say anytime, because we could test that anytime.
1: Mac, Ole Miss to me is a team that a lot of people have in the top 10. They opened with Louisville in the Sunday night late opening weekend, so I don't know if they'll lose that one or not. Then it's Charlotte. But look at their SEC slate to start out with. LSU, the Gators are better, Vanderbilt, Missouri, and Texas. And then it's Auburn, Georgia, Oklahoma. With the coaching change, I know Trinidad Chambliss is there. Ole Miss, are they gonna have enough wins to be top 10, or are they going to have 4 or 5 losses this year?
0: Yeah, they were able to carry it without Lane initially, but that's now they've lost Lane and a bunch of that staff,
1: that's
0: too.
1: That's a tough SEC slate, man.
0: Yeah, that's one I could see where they don't finish quite as high as they end up being ranked.
1: Still might be ranked, but I don't know if they're going to end up in the top 10, though.
0: I get what JD's saying about Hoover. Who's the one that called out Hoover and it ticked off Cignetti, Fitty?
3: It was his former head coach, Sonny Dykes.
0: Yeah, his former coach at TCU, right?
1: He said, we're not going to miss that guy. He turned it over 30
0: Here's
1: times.
0: Here's the thing, though. Sonny, does anybody think Cignetti will be able to make him play better ball than you guys did? Because I know Fernando Mendoza played way better with Cignetti and the talent around him at Indiana than he did at Cal.
3: Yeah, there's something to be said about him having, I think it was 42 turnovers in 2 years. But it's like Cignetti said, he's got a run game and a defense, two things he didn't have while he was TCU's quarterback.
0: Exactly. Like, who was the kid? Rourke? Was that the first kid?
3: Yep.
0: He's not a great talent. Look at all the games he won in Cignetti's first playoff year. So I'm sorry, man. I'm betting on Cignetti and that Indiana program making Hoover better.
1: Like, what do you think about ESPN having Penn State 15 already? Is that surprise you, or do you think that Campbell can do work already?
0: It's basically where they would rank Iowa State, right? Like, Penn State, Campbell brought so many. They're the damn Penn State Cyclone, Nittany Cyclones. Like, so I feel like, is that a good area for that core of players? I don't don't know. I wasn't expecting it to be that high, but he did bring, I'm not saying Iowa State was great, but he did bring a bunch, Becht and a bunch of veteran guys from at least a solid program.
1: It says nine, you know? It says key additions, Penn State, nine of them are from Iowa State.
0: It's crazy. And that's the advantage, right? When you're a coach, like that's the thing that Belichick was up against. You can't just play Jamie Dickert, right? Brought in so many of his Washington State guys. If you don't have that, that kills you in your first year.
1: By the way, that Ole Miss Louisville game week one, kind of an underrated game because ESPN has Louisville 21 in the country.
0: Now, is that a Sunday night game?
1: Yeah, that's
0: why is that at the same time as Notre Dame and Wisconsin? Yeah, Why didn't they split them up?
1: It's the same exact time. Yeah.
0: That annoys me.
1: I don't know.
3: We have two Sunday night games?
0: Yeah.
1: And why is there not
0: two different networks, but they didn't
1: last year, they put Virginia Tech, South Carolina in the 3:30 window.
0: That was same network.
1: Why is Ole Miss Louisville not in the 3:30 or whatever? There?
0: Why wouldn't you stay away? Like if NBC, because NBC has that Lambeau Field game, even though it's not at Notre Dame.
1: Right, yeah.
0: They've got that Wisconsin-Notre Dame game. So if they're going to do that on Sunday night, Labor Day weekend, why wouldn't ABC be like, or ESPN be like, let's go 3:30 window for Louisville, Mississippi? That kind of annoys me. Can you tell how fired up we are for football? We are getting this intense about our Sunday before Labor Day already.
1: We have a big week zero also, don't we? Because
0: locally,
1: 12 o'clock, that's TCU UNC from Ireland, 3:30. It's NC State Virginia from Brazil. The ACC goes nationwide, baby, week zero.
0: The international. ACC goes international. What could go wrong? Hashtag go ACC overseas.
3: They're more international than LSU basketball at this point.
0: That's tough to do.
1: Mac, why on ESPN.com does it still say Wisconsin, Notre Dame, time to be determined? They announced the time, though.
0: I swear, wasn't it announced, Fitty, last week?
3: I don't remember seeing that.
0: I thought that was a whole to-do about that.
3: So that Sunday night, we're going to have two college football games.
0: That's what
3: games,
0: I thought I'd read.
3: The Southern 500. God, that's going to be a great Sunday.
1: No dates for you that night, Fitty. When we come back.
3: No dates regardless.
0: Yeah, 7:30. It's 7:30.
1: Okay, they announced. They didn't put it on there. When we come back, the wrap-up, Sports Radio, 92.7 WFNZ.

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0: did that comebacker get him, and is he okay?
1: It hit him kind of in the meat of the hamstring kind of. Yeah. I'll tell you what, that was scary. Yeah. Then he ran off the mound. I thought he was okay, and then he got in the dugout and looked like he was dead. And I asked him, I said, "Hey, man, please tell me you have a cup on." And he said, "No." I was like, "Chase," I said, "I don't even watch a game on TV without wearing a cup." I said, "Golly, man, you guys are crazy."
0: Where did that come?
2: There he is, the manager, Mac, of the Cincinnati Reds, Terry Francona, talking about his pitcher, Chase Burns, nearly getting hit in the goodie bag there while on the mound there. Just the hamstring, but a typical Terry Francona response as the New York Butcher Shop cut of the day. Locations in Dilworth, Cornelius, Dilworth, Fort Mill, Indian Land, and Cary, your home for the best food in town. Instagram, NY Butcher Wine Bar. Terry Francona, Mac, doesn't watch games without a cup on television.
3: That's hilarious.
2: That's old school baseball.
3: Seriously,
2: right there.
3: Pitching without a dang cup, bro? You get a lot, like, and he said, at first he said it hit him in the meat. I was worried for him. Guess he meant the leg.
2: The meat of the
3: but how, yeah, how close was that to, like, him not being able to procreate? Like, that was very close. And can I say this? I have a feeling afterwards, Chase was feeling some burns.
2: I know this is going to shock you, Mac, but I'd never worn a cup before. I never had to. I never wore one before.
3: I was a jockstrap man. I never wore a cup.
2: But never,
3: But basketball, when I was young, I would wear a jock. There's nothing more humbling than other people seeing you in a jock strap from behind. Like, I tell you, man, like, it just, I defy you to look good in a jock strap.
2: Fitty, will you put that on the quote board, please? Chris McClain, there's nothing more humbling than somebody seeing you in a jock strap from behind.
3: I mean,
2: where are you walking around at?
3: In the locker room.
2: I would cover my cheeks up, though. I wouldn't be flaunting my goodies.
3: I'm always like, I feel that breeze back there. Could you not make a jock with something in the back?
2: Actually,
3: I never understood
2: the
3: that.
2: The only time I wore a jock strap was when we did that remote. Remember I wore it on the outside of my shorts?
3: Yeah, that's the way all the cool kids are wearing it nowadays, on the outside.
2: Fitty, you a big jock strap guy, Fitty?
4: Never worn a jock strap, did not wear a cup when I played football either. Came back to bite me. I got hit in the area one time.
3: Ooh,
4: I said a couple of cuss words. Coach asked me what was wrong. I told him my stuff hurt. He made me run laps for cussing.
3: My sources tell me what you said, what you sounded like when you got hit there. Swiderski!
2: I thought you were going to yodel.
5: Really?
3: Yodel lady, Swiderski.
2: So you should wear a jock on your head there during the summer months. You're going to get sunburned.
3: Instead of your do-rag, put a jock on top of there.
4: You did say Bona had a butt-cheek head, so I guess it would go with it. Mac, I think Kyle Bailey would look good in a jock strap.
3: Okay, I'm going to let you two sort that out between the two of you, all right?
4: Could you imagine Flounder in a jock strap?
2: No, I don't. I
4: that
2: really
4: no
2: don't.
4: Backside having no, some of a gun.
2: I don't. Why,
3: right
2: why
3: now?
2: Are you still doing this?
3: Oh, my God. All right, let's see.
2: The New York Butcher Shop's going to say we're not going to be part of this anymore.
3: Gribble says he's going to have to chase that burn if he gets hit in the goodies. All right, anyway, let's read some text. 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Sports Tonight, all about Wemby and OKC. San Antonio, OKC, Game 2, NBC at 8:30. Braves trying to win another one after yesterday's 8-4 win against the Marlins. And the Western Conference Finals in the NHL get going with Colorado, the favorites, against Las Vegas. And then tomorrow, obviously. We'll talk about it a bunch tomorrow. Canes and Montreal get going tomorrow. In Raleigh.
2: Tomorrow, we're going to talk to Stuart Mandel, some college football stuff. Stroh's going to be on tomorrow. And Dave Mason, who's the brand manager, Mac, for Bet Online. We've got some questions about why are the Panthers' numbers in Vegas so low. We're going to try to get to the bottom of this.
3: They're
2: right?
3: Underdogs in 14 games. Jeez, man. Disrespect. Canales, tell them boys they're being disrespected.
2: You can also
3: it.
2: Be positive, Mac, and say they're favored in 3 months.
3: That sounds good, doesn't it? Oh, my God. All right, let me read a couple of texts real quick. This texter says, does Willie talk and hold his nose? I'm sorry, P-Man. I just read them, baby. I just read them.
6: Get out of here!
3: Would Fitty rather have a neck or a minivan? Oh, that's funny.
2: That makes no sense out of context.
3: That's funny. This texter, people trying to guess what car Willie P drives. Willie P is definitely a Subaru bro, complete with the vape pen. Another texter says Willie P is a Saab guy. Another texter says Willie P probably drove a convertible Beetle. Husky Pants wants to challenge Frank Garcia to eating competition.
2: Very random, but
3: don't tempt us with a hot dog eating contest in July between the two of you. All right, do not tempt us with a good dang time. This texter says Cybertruck is uglier than a Tar Heel uniform.
2: Oh my God!
3: Tar Heel blue is beautiful, sir. Stop that. Mark with a C. James drives a Cybertruck.
2: That
3: kind of tracks.
2: Yeah, I'm not sure if that's fake or not. He drove that to Orange Julius.
3: Oh, my gosh. All right, we got to go. Smitty from the city, very offended because Bone put Crocs in the same sentence as a Cybertruck, and Crocs are elite, says Smitty.
2: I text her there, sir, did that.
3: Oh, it was a text.
2: Okay. I would never drive a Cybertruck. I would never wear Crocs. I've got too much class for Crocs.
3: Oh, man. How about that?
2: I got my Hey Dudes on, though.
3: You
2: today.
3: Got too much class for a jock strap? All right.
2: Or I've got too little of something else. Can't hold my beans.
3: We are out of here, y'all. We are out of here. Good work out of the Bone Man, the Fit Dog. Hopefully you enjoyed it. We had a blast. We'll have a blast again tomorrow. Charlotte Sports Today, though, is coming up next.
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0: How are we doing, Queen City? It's a hump day. Feels good to be back with you today. Colin Hoggart, Aaron Shropshire in Charlotte Sports Today. And Shroppy, we got to start with the game that many of us were watching last night. The conference finals in the NBA, they are delivering thus far.
1: They are. They are. Two great games for the Western Conference and for the Eastern Conference. But if you're a Cavs fan, you're probably feeling pretty bad today. Blown, what was it, 22-24 point lead? And just watching it crumble away, watching the Knicks attack James Harden over and over and over again in the last few minutes of the fourth quarter and in overtime. And the Knicks get one at home. It feels like they stole one. I don't know if it's possible to steal one at home, but that's exactly what the Knicks did last night.
0: Yeah, anytime you have a situation, I agree with you. I think it's a stolen game because up 93-71 were the Cavs coming off a Dean Wade 3-1, then a Donovan Mitchell 3, and a James Harden free throw had them up 22 points with less than 8 minutes to go in this game. And over the final 12:52, a 44-11 run for the Knicks.
1: Pretty tough, right? I mean, even outside of the run, Cleveland only 18 points in the fourth quarter, only 3 points in overtime compared to the Knicks, 32 points in the fourth quarter and 14 in overtime. It felt like once the Knicks started going on their run, there was nothing that Cleveland could do. They couldn't buy a basket. You know, they couldn't buy a foul, and you had that shot late by Cleveland that goes, you know, reminds me of that shot from, was it Vanderbilt or Arkansas to where, I mean, it went like halfway in the net and somehow still bounced out.
0: You're talking about the Dean Wade three at the very end. Yeah. It like took a long look and then decided to, and then the magnets kicked in and it popped out.
1: I think J.J. Redick would have something to say about that shot right there.
0: Landry Shamet also had one for the Knicks that looked like it was going to rim out, and the magnets turned on for that one, too.
1: I said J.J. Redick would be all over that. Look out for him and his podcast. I'm sure he'll say, look, see, it's not just me. It's crazy out here.
0: On the Cleveland side, 12 of 23 from the field for Donovan Mitchell, 5 of 16 for James Harden, 29 points for Mitchell, 15 for Harden. But looking at them down the stretch, fourth quarter, 2 of 10, fourth quarter in overtime, 2 of 13 for the two stars of the Cavs down the stretch. Meanwhile, Jalen Brunson, golly, 7 of 9, 15 points in the fourth quarter alone to force overtime, and then the Knicks take care of business in the extra period. As you mentioned, 14-3. Worth noting that more than half of those points did come from the free throw line.
1: They did, but I mean, Brunson, 38 points is just, it's just playoff Brunson, man. I heard on, you know, inside the NBA last night, just the Brunson burner. That's exactly what he was in the fourth quarter and overtime, just completely taken over. And they had asked him after the game or in the post game, it's like, hey, how do you feel about the rust and rest comparison, you know, leading into this game? Because the last time they had played was Mother's Day. And I think he had said, you know, hey, I think in the first three quarters you saw rust. But in the fourth quarter and in overtime, you saw the rest advantage. And I don't know if that's what it all boiled down to. It seemed like they just finally found their shot, and Cleveland couldn't hit anything. But it was just a wild start to that game to where like, really neither team could hit any threes, and it looked ugly for a while. Cleveland did a good job of taking all the energy out of MSG, and then the Knicks started to go on that run, and the crowd pops kept getting more and more significant, and, man, that place was bumping by the end of the night.
0: It certainly was. And you look at both conference final game one, both go to overtime. Only one overtime last night for the Knicks, double overtime in the Western Conference between the Spurs and Oklahoma City Thunder. And it feels like, Shroppy, with the arrival of the conference finals, that things have taken another step up.
1: Well, it feels like with the NBA, even like the most casual fans know that the conference finals is usually when things start to ratchet up, right? Because I think in a lot of the other series, there have been quite a few blowouts, a lot of games where they're, you know, they're over before the clock reaches zero. And that is the complete opposite of what you've had here in the conference finals in both conferences. So I think ultimately, I do think that the Spurs and the Thunder series is going to be more fun throughout to watch. just because of Wemby and how I'm going to hate watch the Thunder. But I think this series has the potential to deliver, but that's got to be a gut punch for Cleveland to where, you know, if it does go to seven, they needed to win one on the road, and that's a tough one to let, you know, kind of slip through your fingers last night.
0: You mentioned hate watching the Oklahoma City Thunder. I will tell you, we've been the sick house the last couple days. We've had a tent around us in the old days, I feel like, to keep the germs inside. But the 5-year-old yesterday, just hanging out on the couch, not being very active.
1: You guys just wanted an excuse to stay home and play 2K.
0: Yeah, if only. There were 2K trips. That's what there were 2K of. But he was rewatching the Thunder and Spurs yesterday. I was watching a little bit of it again with him. He's all in on Wemby. Wemby is undeniable. In a lot of ways, I'm curious. Like you're saying that you're anti OKC, I find myself rooting for this guy, and I think a big part of it, Shroppy, is the fact that the basketball has lacked the dominant big. And what about Nikola Jokic? Well, look at the way. Look at the things that Victor did the other night versus what Jokic can do. He can dominate you on the offensive end. Victor can dominate you on the offensive end.

0: also cool to see a guy live up to his potential so far. Like, you know, at this point in his career, would a lot of...
1: At age 22?
0: Yeah, would people think that he'd be this dominant and already making a push for his first finals appearance? Probably not. I mean, the Spurs have done a really good job drafting around him. Now, granted, they've been lucky with their draft position as well, but they've still drafted the right guys. Bringing in a guy like De'Aaron Fox, who I know didn't play in game one, but like they're making the right moves to try to win now with Wimby. But I think that's what's fun, is that it usually there's such high expectations for a guy like that. I mean, like Cooper Flagg, will he live up to what he was hyped up to be? I don't know. It feels like a lot of the guys that have all that hype tend to fall a little bit short of it.
2: Sure.
0: But a guy like Wimby is proving that he is everything that he was billed to be. And I think that's what's exciting, is that it's like, hey, this is a once-in-a-lifetime type of guy to watch. Let's enjoy it.
1: You're exactly right. Like, we're not going to see
0: another
1: one.
0: And thank God he's
1: in
0: the Western Conference.
1: I appreciate that. Would have been great if he was here in Charlotte. But, neither here nor there.
0: We all knew that wasn't going to happen.
1: That shot that he made at the end, towards the end of regulation.
0: 28 seconds, 20 seconds on the shot clock, 32 seconds.
1: Have you, like, other than a game winner... Other than a game, that took the air right out of the arena with 30 seconds to go.
0: Yeah.
1: That shot, and I feel like I was, in that moment, when he pulls up for that, I was like, okay, youngster, and then just cans it like it's nothing. Did I underestimate somehow one of the greatest prospects that we've ever seen coming here?
0: Probably. I mean, it's a
1: holy
0: it's, what, 7'4", 7'5", in shoes or something like that. Pulling up from 32 feet with 28 seconds left in the game, but 20 seconds on the shot clock. The absolute berries this man has. They're bowling balls to actually pull up that shot, because any other coach, unless you're Steph Curry, no one has that green light in the NBA. Well, I don't care who you are.
1: That's the thing about it. We've seen the best of the shooters. I don't think we're going to see someone better than Steph Curry. But during that stretch, we've not had the dominant big. And now after nearly a quarter of a century, I view it effectively since Shaq.
0: Yeah.
1: That we've been missing this guy. And when you talk about basketball, you know, big men doing incredible things, you know, it celebrates basketball's uniqueness. And to see a guy out there celebrating its uniqueness and doing it at the level that he's doing, at the age that he's doing it. Oh, and by the way, then he also blocked the MVP at the rim, mm-hmm. too, later on, just to help seal that victory. It's unlike anything that I've ever seen. I mean, I know that, you know, Ralph Sampson's a guy that was dominant, 3-time ACC player of the year back in the early 80s. Certainly a talented scorer at his size, but that was just a little bit before my time. And I don't think anything that, you know, is as good as Ralph was. It's not comparing. But we've seen the best of the shooters. And now I think basketball fans as a whole are hungry for something different. And Victor brings that. And to your point, the fact that he's going against a team that I think that has won. It, otherwise, you're talking about, hey, we got a 6-foot guy or a 6'3" guy versus a 7'5" guy. Picking the 7'5" guy feels a little bit, you know, like that's not what we normally do in sports.
0: No, it's not. But I think it's just the allure, because he's just, have we ever seen as complete of a player as Wimby?
1: Not at his size.
0: Exactly. Yes. I mean, the guy that can dominate in the paint defensively with the rebounds and with the blocks, but also a guy that's 7'4", 7'5", that can dribble the ball up the court and pull up from 32 feet and nail one.
1: In the final 30 seconds of a conference final game with 20 seconds to go, and be like, yep, this is me right here.
0: Yeah. So I just think that's probably I've never seen a more complete basketball player. Like, whenever you're building an absolute freak, mm-hmm. like, whenever you're taking all the attributes from all the great players in the NBA.
1: He is a creative player.
0: This is what you would build.
1: Yeah.
0: It's insane.
1: He's a 2K creative player with VC to get you some extra height.
0: The only thing you're missing would him being like, would him being like Shaq's weight and still being able to move and do everything like he can.
1: Mm-hmm.
0: Other than that, I mean, the fact that he's as skinny as a rail, I mean, he's definitely getting more muscular, that's for sure. But like, if you're doing the let's take a best player and build them all into one person, The only thing he's missing is Shaq's

0: But other than that, he's got everything else. It's insane.
1: And he's 22. So we will see. Hopefully we'll get to watch him for a long time. Western Conference Finals will continue on. We'll get back into the Eastern Conference. But when we come back, want to hear from you guys. 704-570-9610, the WFNC text line, powered by Affordable Siding and Windows, your hometown home improvement experts. Want to hear from you guys jumping in on the Western and Eastern Conference Finals. We've got plenty to get into. Got to get into some Panthers. We'll talk a little about the Mallard Creek situation. College sports behaving poorly. Lots more coming up on Charlotte Sports Day on a hump day.
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1: Welcome back in Charlotte Sports Today. Colin Hoggard, Aaron Shropshire with you until noon, talking about Game 1 of the conference finals last night, the Eastern Conference Finals. The Knicks come back from 22 down in the last 8 minutes to force overtime and then win in overtime. We're also catching up on Monday's game between the Thunder and Spurs as I was out yesterday. Vikings fan jumping in on the WFNZ text line, 704-570-9610. If you want to join the conversation, if SGA got his points from the line like Brunson did, it would have been, ugh, I hate OKC, bleh, from Shroppy.
0: Not true. Not true, because, listen, it's the entirety of the season, right? Because, and I look up the stats. SGA averaged 9 free throw attempts per game this season. Brunson only averaged 5.7. So SGA darn near doubling the amount of free throws per game, and it's the way that he goes about it. Like, when Brunson's actually driving to the basket, he's actually trying to score. When SGA drives the basket...
1: Most of the time. Be careful fully packing Brunson
0: okay.
1: here.
0: All right, but most of the time, whenever SGA drives the basket, he's looking for a foul. That's it.
1: The thing is, he's so good. He is so on balance. Like, when he does go, he's good enough to hit everything, but he's also good enough to draw the attention of the officials and get those foul calls. That's kind of one of the shames of it, is that it's not as if he isn't MVP worthy without that, in my opinion.
0: Well, and Viking fan, he responded and said, "You don't win back-to-back MVP and a clutch player of the year award by only hitting free throws." Well, I don't think he should have won either of those awards this year. I think Anthony Edwards, I think there's a lot of players that should have won Clutch Player of the Year over SGA. And also, I don't think SGA should have won MVP this year. He didn't lead the league in a single stat. He didn't lead the most points per game, didn't lead rebounds, didn't lead assists. He led nothing. But yeah, sure, give him back-to-back MVP. If we're being honest, Jokic should have won another MVP this year.
1: Quite possibly, but he was doing a lot. He was doing more than
0: Wimby.
1: I think Wimby would have been.
0: He hasn't earned it yet.
1: When you're the unanimous defensive player of the year, and then you've got the offensive weapons that he does, it's hard to make a case. And certainly, game one gave more credence to it. If only the voters had thought about the MVP award the way they think of rookie of the year.
0: Mm-hmm. Yeah, then playoffs maybe, matter for that.
1: Then maybe Wimby would have won this year. By the way, Shams Charania still employed. When he leaked the MVP award?
0: Oh, yeah.
1: Ooh. 12 hours ahead of time?
0: Don't want to do that.
1: That's a tough one.
0: Also, you know, I get that a lot of the awards, they make sense to be announced, you know, where they don't take playoffs into consideration. I think the two to where maybe you should take playoffs into consideration, or maybe just the one, but like GM of the year, shouldn't that be one that you take playoffs into consideration?
1: Well, the regular season awards.
0: I guess. But that feels like the one is like, all right, we could probably wait for the GM to see what they actually like. Like, if the Cavs somehow win the NBA, like if they win the entire thing, I don't think that's not going to happen. But like, would making the move for James Harden, like that'd be an impactful piece of that. Maybe you could wait to say, hey, good move. Here you go. That'd be like the one award that I would say could include the postseason, but. Smelly Cat saying, hey, SGA led the league in free throws, so there's that.
1: Fat Sugar Shorts, Victor has that killer instinct like Kobe and MJ. That's what separates him from a lot of other players, you know, besides being an alien.
0: Yeah, yeah.
1: John the Beer Man, I was hoping you guys were going to start off with the epic collapse by the Mets. Mm. The amazing Mets somehow found a grander way to lose last night in Inside the Park Grand Slam. Are you kidding me? I love it. That's why Fitty couldn't be on the show today.
0: Yeah, I mean, I didn't witness that live, but I saw that on the recap with SportsCenter with SVP last night. I just couldn't believe what I was watching because that feels like, once again, you know, talk about the 70-foot putt that Aaron Rye made to win his first major. It's like, I can't even hit a 70-foot putt in the video game. I tell you what I definitely can't do is hit it inside the park grand slam on MLB The Show 26. And it's like, these guys are doing these insane things in real life that you can't even achieve in fantasy land.
1: You need to play in the polo grounds. That's what you need to do.
0: I am a fan of the polo grounds.
1: A lot of triples.
0: Because I tend to be either really early or really late on pitches. So it's like, it's guaranteed, baby.
1: Hitting those 210-foot home
0: exactly.
1: runs.
0: Come on
1: down
0: now.
1: The line.
0: Yeah.
1: Salty Pirate Hornets fan from the beginning, excited with this season's performance, but there's no way they could have kept pace with these four teams. We're seeing where the Hornets finished their season, seeing where these teams are. Certainly, you got to get a little bit older, a little bit more mature, and gonna need some frontline help at least for this young squad.
0: Yeah, I mean, I think that this team could have won maybe a series, maybe, but yeah, they could not compete with the firepower of the four teams that are left in the NBA, and I think that's fine. I don't think we really expected them to be able to, like, we're not sitting at home saying, man, we could have beat these teams.
1: Mm-hmm.
0: I don't think we went into the season expecting to have that type of feeling. So I think it's okay. I think you made the point that the way that they lost to the Magic was probably the best way they could have. Getting out physical, just getting exposed as to what the biggest hole on the roster is. Mm-hmm. And it's not like you lost a shootout game, right? You lost a game where you got beat up. And I think that's giving clear direction as to where this team needs to improve.
1: Tar Heel Kev, Wimby is what Ralph Sampson would have been without the injury. Sampson led breaks at Virginia and could pull up and hit a 20-footer. Definitely one of the best scoring touches for a big man, and had guard-like skills. Seemed to enjoy the guard-like existence more than he did the physical existence typically associated with being a big man in the NBA. And then, yes, his frame, which I think is also the concern with Wimby, you know, his frame did not hold up. And, I mean, I find myself, every time Wimby takes a tumble, going, you know, please get back up.
0: Oh, because he's one of the guys, like, whenever you're playing against him, you want to beat him, right? And you're rooting against him whenever you're playing him. But outside of that, he's such a unique talent that, yeah, I mean, you want, especially, you don't want an injury to be the reason that his career is cut short and you don't get to experience, you know, 10-plus years, maybe 15-plus of this guy just being a menace in the NBA. And being unstoppable just because of the gifts of size, but also the talented, just how talented he is at basketball. That's what you're worried about, right? Is it going to be a back issue? Is it going to be an ankle? Is something going to pop up? Knees, you know, mm-hmm. And that's why I think you're a bit worried that he is a little bit on the skinnier side because, you know, outside of KD, you know, the skinnier dudes tend to have more of the issues when it comes to the big men. So hopefully, you know, that's why you feel confident about Shaq because that boy's just, that's a massive a human being, right? And I just hope that we can watch Wimby for a long time because I think the NBA needs it. The NBA needs a guy like him. Once LeBron's out, you know, after five more years of LeBron, they're going to need a guy like Wimby to step up and truly embrace being the face of the NBA because mm-hmm. a guy like Anthony Edwards has said that he doesn't want that. I guess that comes with more responsibility that he doesn't care for. He just wants to go out and play basketball, but hopefully, you know, Wimby's able to be that face of the NBA and to bring in young fans like, you know, like your kids. That sure, that they root for the Hornets, but to have the general intrigue about the NBA is going to need Wimby.
1: Yeah, the 5-year-old views Wimby as his clone, by the way.
0: Oh, of course.
1: You know, yeah. Just naturally.
0: eat your Wheaties, dude.
1: He said, look at my clone.
0: That's crazy.
1: Selling the farm, the most amazing part of the game Monday night was the way Wimby's own teammates were staring at him in awe. And that's the thing about Wimby to me is that he's undeniable. Like, regardless of whether or not I'm rooting for him, and I currently am rooting for him and the Spurs team in this series. But there are guys that get to places where they become undeniable, and you just got to watch them. And I think Wimby, at 22, is firmly planting himself on the list if he's going to do things like hit that three-pointer, as we saw in Game 1.
0: Yeah, hitting that three-pointer, yes, his teammates were looking at him at all, but my favorite thing was whenever they cut to the on the court camera, and he got the guys sitting on
1: the bench
0: on the baseline, and it's like it's the fans sitting there, just kind of like looking at the basket in awe, like jaws just on the floor, and then looking back at Wimby, it's just like, what are you supposed to do?
1: Mm-hmm.
0: And that's just
1: that's the feeling that was in the building. It's like, oh well, if the alien's gonna do that, of course we're not gonna win. And that's exactly what ended up happening. As I think back to the guys that were undeniable, I think of Barry Bonds when he was cranking 73 home runs and hitting, you know, basically every strike he saw for an entire season into the bay out there in San Francisco. I think about Tiger Woods, certainly during his peak on the golf course, that you're just like, Tiger's playing? It particularly if it's a major, he's close. I'm absolutely there. Usain Bolt, Michael Phelps, guys from the Olympic side that certainly had, you know, that kind of captivating nature. Who's a guy for you or an athlete for you that had that captivating nature that was just undeniable? They're playing. I'm going to be watching.
0: Yeah, it's like a must watch. I can't miss this guy because he's incredible. Well, growing up a goalie, it'd be Martin Brodeur. He was awesome to watch. Ended up getting his pad set and everything. Like, that was my idol growing up. So Brodeur would be on that list. I know it's mostly hockey. Sorry. I think guys like Ovechkin and Sidney Crosby would be on that list. More Ovechkin because I always more hate watch Sidney Crosby. But mm-hmm. I think Ovechkin's on that list. Zion at Duke. Mm-hmm. I mean, because you knew that you were going to watch some crazy dunks. And I'm trying to think of a guy for the NFL. I mean, Luke Kuechly for the NFL would probably have to be my answer.
1: One of the first names that popped into my mind
0: like Ray Lewis, too.
1: Was, well, yeah, if you go defensively, then, yeah, the Ray Lewis, Ed Reed tandem. Mm-hmm. Yeah, sign me up for watching those two guys operate in the middle of the field defensively. But the first name that popped in my mind was USC Reggie Bush. When that dude was playing, I was definitely watching. Randy Moss is a guy that I would put on that list. And I would say the two guys that I think fit the bill locally, again, you know, a local standard rather than a global standard, Smitty in 05, or any time he was getting into he and a cornerback were having a back and forth.
0: Yep.
1: Hey man, I'm there. And then of course number one, 2015, Cam. and just watching the things he did, of course, the flip that he would have landed against the Texans, in addition to so many other plays in that season. The Patriots play comes up all the time. But just in terms of, I don't know what's going to happen, but when something happens, it's going to be spectacular. Wimby is certainly on that list. When I think about NBA guys, Michael Jordan, the standard, Steph, second. I think Wimby, if he continues to play like this, is going to find himself in that list of, you know, if you had to pick one guy to watch, you could pop one DVD, one VHS, mm-hmm. you know, in, one digital download in. What are you watching? I think Wimby is quickly rising up the ranks.
0: Yeah, he's climbing up that list fast, and especially because now he's showing you that he's a guy that can compete in clutch moments, right? The lights aren't too bright for him. He's a star when he needs to be. He can be a star throughout the regular season, whatever, and he can be that alien to watch. But the fact that he can put up 41 and 24 and only go 1-for-2 for threes, that's also the other thing about that three-pointer. He was 0-for-1 on the night and then pulled up and took that. So I think that that's something else. Is like a guy that shines in the brightest moments. And that's something that's really remarkable. So I'm trying to think of like some other guys for the football thing. I mean, like Cam, I don't think you can get much better than like Cam and Luke Kuechly, especially, you know, in my lifetime when I've been watching sports. But as much as I hated it, like,
1: I mean, don't forget about former Carolina Panther Joe Adams, who had one of the greatest all-time returns against Tennessee, and still revisit that highlight from time to time. The one pick out of that draft we all liked.
0: A lot of people sending in Mike Tyson.
1: I was going to say Muhammad Ali gets the emeritus nod. Mike Tyson certainly on that list. I was trying to think of who would have been from the UFC days. Like who would have been
0: Conor McGregor,
1: the prime guy. Conor McGregor's up there
0: coming back for his first fight in 5 years versus Max Holloway. By the way,
1: mm-hmm. How excited are you for that?
0: I'm looking forward to it just because it's, you know, like
1: more excited than Ronda versus Gina.
0: Yes, but that was like my, he was my introduction into UFC. Mm-hmm. Was watching Conor McGregor, and like that was like my high school days where he was like really like at his peak. So I think it's more like a nostalgia thing, wanting to see him fight again. But I think he's probably going to get waxed.
1: Yeah, there, back in the Pride days when Rampage Jackson and oh gosh, I forget the Brazilian's name, that the guy that was the axe murderer. God, what's his name? But those two guys back in Pride. Yeah, I'll be tuned in to see what's going to happen in this, because something chaotic is about to happen.
0: Back to the guys you got that are must watch. This is like a really underrated one. This is probably just like really personal for me. But Justin Williams, whenever he was on the Hurricanes, he was like just a magician out there. And it was always, he would always have a goal in the most important times. He was a part of the Stanley Cup run. That was a very, like, I remember him very much. Like, I have a little cutout, like, of, like, some of the best players from that 05-06 that's in my room, and he's a part of that. So that's, like, a personal one that is not going to be widely regarded, but that was one that for sure. But, yeah, I just, there's certain guys in sports that are generational. And I think people root for the Goliath in this situation when it comes to Wimby versus, I guess they're both Goliaths because you're rooting against the thing.
1: That's
0: the
1: why David versus Goliath doesn't work, but just the idea of taking the taller guy,
0: yeah,
1: the guy that has the physical advantages in a sporting event, and be like, yeah, I'm gonna ride with him.
0: But I think it's also with Wimby, it's not only the physical attributes and his ability to perform, but as the texter mentioned earlier, I think it is also his mentality, having that Kobe type of mindset that I think really makes him stand out and what makes him easy to root for, is that he has the mentality that you wish a lot of the guys in the NBA had, right? And I think that's why he's so easy to root for, even though he's such a specimen. And because you realize that this is a once-in-a-lifetime type of guy that you get to see.
1: Yeah, I think that's it. We all know that he's not going to be here for probably a long time, and also we're probably never going to see another one. Vanderlei Silva was the axe murderer back in the Pride days. And then, of course, Spider Silva as well, another one from the UFC days that was at his peak, a guy that was must-watch for me. We'll take a quick break. Want to hear from you guys. The WFNZ text line powered by Affordable Siding and Windows. 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Who are the Undeniables? We talked about Tiger Woods and his peak, Barry Bonds. I would put Pedro Martinez at his peak when he was making a dance on, you know, off the mound in basketball. You have MJ. You have Steph more recently, I think, as the standard bearers. In football, Reggie Bush for USC comes to mind for me. But locally, Smitty and Cam at the peak of their games, you knew you were gonna tune in, you're gonna watch, and you were going to be seeing something out of those guys. I mean, even thinking back to 05 Smitty, I'm not getting the ball in the NFC Championship game. Put me back at punt returner. Let me make something happen out here. And that's exactly what Smitty did. And it's one of the reasons why he deserves to be a Hall of Famer one day. But, well, that's a discussion for another day. 704-570-9610, the number for you to jump in. And when we come back, I'll ask Shroppy, have I missed any Hurricanes hockey? We'll talk about it next.
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9: What?
11: Right here, on the side of the house.
9: Who said that?
11: 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I'm right at your feet.
9: Wait, the basketball?
11: Yes, the basketball. Right down here, where the kids left me a long time ago. 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

0: Welcome back in. It's a hump day. Try not to make it feel that way, though. Colin Hoggard, Aaron Shropshire with you up until noon today before we hand it off to Wes and Walker. Been talking about the undeniables. Feel like Victor Wembanyama moving into the, I'm going to be watching him tonight because I don't know what he's going to do, but it's going to be spectacular type category. Who are the people and who are the athletes from the past that you feel the same about? A lot of people jumping in. Smooth from the four, Deion Sanders, prime time. See, you mentioned your personal ones. Deion Sanders as a Red is a personal one for me. Like, I don't think that's the clips that you're leading with if you're talking about primetime. But, man, watching him on the base paths, looking, you know, that extra fast, that extra level of fast was always delightful, particularly for me because it was not a part of my game.
1: Well, and I think we'll get to all the texts. You guys have been awesome on the text line with your answers. But I think the question that can even stem off this is Wimby the only person in sports right now that's like a must watch? It's like, what other person in sports right now are you like, that's outside of like the Hornets? Because we all want to tune in and watch our local teams, but like, outside of your local team, what's a guy that you're like, I have to watch him? Shohei?
0: That would be the number one answer, I feel like.
1: Shohei,
0: right?
1: And Wimby. And it's two foreign dudes. Where are my Americans at?
0: Where are my MVPs at?
1: Yeah.
0: Should we take a look at how we're operating youth basketball? Nah.
1: I mean, I guess for hockey, you'd have to go. For hockey, it'd be Connor McDavid. Would have to be your answer for that. But I don't think that, I mean, anyone that's really not a hockey fan isn't saying that.
0: Mm-hmm.
1: So it's like, what's the average sports fan saying that they have to tune in to watch?
0: It feels like Mahomes is a little bit lower than he was a couple years ago.
1: Carson Hocevar.
0: What about Lewis Hamilton practicing?
1: He looks good in that Ferrari. He's not performing good well, but he looks darn good in it, though. I'll give him that.
0: Brian in Mississippi with one that's a little bit off the reservation, but that resonates with me. Kimbo Slice Street videos,
1: yes,
0: were must watch. I was still worried that dude was going to go into the satellite dish.
1: Dude, Kimbo Slice, what a legend.
0: Absolutely. Barry Sanders, one of the number one answers coming in. Walter Payton, not yet mentioned on the text line that I've seen. That's the thing that always seemed to get dicey about that time is you had Sweetness and you had Barry, and who did you like amongst the two, in addition to then Emmitt Smith, of course, joining the struggle. But I can't imagine any non-Cowboy fan saying Emmitt Smith is his favorite running back of all time.
1: Yeah. A couple of people also sending in Sugar Ray Leonard, mm-hmm, as their answer.
0: Roy Jones Jr. also spent some time on that list,
1: mm-hmm,
0: as a dominant light heavyweight.
1: I just feel like, man, boxing has taken such a decline,
0: mm-hmm,
1: in the popularity. I mean, it's kind of a shame whenever you think about the most popular boxing event in recent years. You go to like Jake Paul and Mike Tyson. Like, oh, okay.
0: Yeah, well, I mean, the stars just aren't gravitating towards that sport, and I think even towards UFC nearly as much as they were at one point. Like, it you know, back in the day when all we knew about combat sports was what we learned from Street Fighter and maybe Mortal Kombat. You're like, oh, all of these guys have these exotic, you know, histories, and they've been studying different martial arts and to prepare from different parts, and you know, seeking out different gurus to learn from. And then you're like, no, it's a guy in a strip mall that's just busting his tail trying to make ends meet.
1: Mm-hmm.
0: It's not quite the same.
1: No, it's not. It's not. But also, I think the UFC is suffering from not having a loudmouth like Conor McGregor.
0: Sure.
1: To where wearing the suit with the bleep U's,
0: mm-hmm,
1: all over it, like to form the pinstripe, whatever it was. I mean, they just don't have a guy that has that type of gravitational pull towards the sport right now. So we'll see. But yeah, I mean, there's a lot of different options. Bagel Guy coming in with some more baseball answers, saying that Skeens and Scooble are two pitchers that are must watch. I think you would lean probably more Paul Skeens than you would Scooble right now, but Paul Skeens, yeah, I mean, he's been electric to watch. The question is for him, how long is he a Pittsburgh Pirate before they Say, you know what? Nah, we're not going to pay you.
0: Yeah. Chuck Liddell gets mentioned by Boo Bird, another UFC guy from back in the day. Crash says Favre loved watching him. Certainly his playing career and then what he became towards the end of his playing career, two different things. But when he was running around Green Bay making plays, he was absolutely a dynamo to watch.
1: Do you think that Jameis Winston's idol was Brett Favre? With the amount of interception that interceptions that he throws, that thirty and thirty season out of Jameis will never be forgotten.
0: Mm-mm. Boo Bird mentions Serena Williams, NASCAR Mike with another local answer of Dale Earnhardt.
1: Yeah.
0: Certainly, when I was growing up, and I did not grow up necessarily in a racing household, but when you tune in, you see it on Sunday. First thing you're doing, where's the black three car?
1: Mm-hmm. Oh yeah, yeah. Where is he? Because you know, if you don't see him on your screen yet, he's even popping up in just a few seconds. Flip-flops with another good football answer here, kind of recent one. He said, anytime Devin Hester returned a punter kickoff.
0: He was on the list. Dante Hall was another guy that I thought of briefly. Devin Hester for the career achievement, certainly.
1: Well, and just, you know, opening off the Super Bowl with the kick return for a touchdown. I mean, they didn't go up to win the game, but like that's one of those moments like, man, how often does that happen? And that's back when you had all the flashing lights, too. And it's just incredible. What a moment.
0: Dating Hogs mentions Julius Peppers. Julius Peppers and I think Jadeveon Clowney, the two guys that grew up in the state of North Carolina, South Carolina, that just undeniable. Marcus Lattimore certainly was the running back out of South Carolina as well before injuries got a hold of him. But certainly Julius Peppers, one of the guys for local mention, not just for his football play, but also his basketball play. Because as I like to point out, that 2000 Final Four run for the Tar Heels that kind of came out of nowhere. The other two big men on that team, Chris Lang and Brendan Haywood, very good, but Julius Peppers is a guy that was able to move his feet and make a difference for that team. Certainly deserves to be mentioned.
1: We have a celebrity on the guest line, sir.
0: Oh, yes?
1: You already know who it is.
0: All right.
1: Come on, man. Mr. Silver Bullet himself.
0: Uh-oh. Speaking of undeniable, Jim Solania joining us now on the WFNZ guest line. Jim, how are you doing on this Wednesday?
2: Yes, I'm the Lone Ranger, the Silver Bullet guy, yeah.
0: better than getting called Tonto.
2: Yeah. Anyway, I just the one guy's name that always comes to me when you guys do this subject is he was a unique player without question, but I still don't think he still gets the publicity and the mention he should, and that's Bernard King.
0: Mm-hmm.
2: I mean, did you watch him, first of all?
0: No, he was just a little bit before my time. I obviously heard about, you know, his scoring outburst for the Knicks, but just a little bit before me.
2: Yeah, I take him all the way back to college, but he was really in a cut above, and he just stood out from anybody he played with, and he was a good guy, too. You know, that counts, I think, still. He was a good guy, and he never got any trouble to speak of. So Bernard King is my guy to go on your list.
0: I appreciate you jumping in. As we talk about Victor, Jimmy, and you mentioned older guy and Bernard King, Victor does feel like the kind of guy that you would learn about years ago in terms of I know we've got video and things now, but it's like he's 7'5", he can shoot threes, he can handle the ball, he can block shots, he can do it all. Who's a guy from back in the day that before you got to see him on video, you heard about a ton, and then he delivered even to the level that you thought he might?
2: Oh, I'd take you back to guys you probably wouldn't even remember. You know, I can take you back to players from NBA like Rick Mount. Ever heard of Rick Mount?
0: Only when you bring him up.
2: Yeah. You know, the thing with Victor is that was his coming out party. Don't you think the 41-24? Yeah. Wasn't that his really, as great as he has been, I think that really was his coming out party.
0: Mm-hmm. Oh, for sure. Yeah. He has declared himself not just, hey, this is a guy that's interesting to watch. No, this is a guy that is here to win. And that shot he hit with 30 seconds ago, or just under 30 seconds ago in regulation, the way it took the oxygen out of the arena was uncanny.
2: Yeah. When he shot that, I went, are you kidding me?
0: Mm-hmm.
2: Are you nuts? Are you shooting that? Are you really shooting that? Instead of taking, my God.
0: It's so funny, Jimmy. You and I would be talking about, you know, he's going to learn. Can't take that shot. As a 22-year-old, you got to value possession. Every possession matters. Oh, he hits it. What a play, young man.
2: Yeah, you know, and after he made that shot, everything he had to say sounded so much smarter.
0: That's the way it works.
2: Yeah. I mean, now you have made it. You have hit the big time, that 130, 34, 35 foot or whatever it was. You made it look like, well, I guess I'll just go ahead and do this. You know, that's what I got left. I'll fire this one in there. You know, and now everything he says and does, he's no longer 22. He's 32. He's 35. He's been playing forever. I mean, it gave him such instant credibility. I mean, he already had it. You know what I'm saying, right?
0: Mm-hmm. That's the thing. It felt like the lightning bolt wasn't just hitting for one night. For OKC, like he hits that shot, and it felt like collectively they said, "Oh, we are going to be dealing with this not just tonight, but for a while here."
2: And it's also made us start to question the acknowledged MVP of the league from Oklahoma City. You know, so now we're starting to question his credentials. Are you really the greatest player? You know,
0: mm-hmm.
2: I mean, who are you?
0: And let me ask you one other one, just from a historical standpoint. It feels like everyone's lining up to be on the side of the 7'5" guy against a guy that's more than a foot shorter than him. This isn't typically what we do when it comes to sports. Can you remember another situation where everybody favored the big man?
2: Oh, well.
0: I know I'm putting you on the spot here, Jimmy.
2: Well, I would go back to Bill Walton. The injury is the thing that disrupted his greatness.
0: Mm-hmm.
2: He still turned out to be great, and when he came back with Boston, he was great. But had he not had the broken foot, had he not had that injury, we are talking about the greatest player who ever lived, period, in my opinion. He was the greatest player that ever lived, passing, thinking-wise, efficiency, everything he did. I think he was the best player we've ever seen. But we were robbed of him, you know, with the injury.
0: Was it 21 or 22 from the field, I think, against Memphis?
2: Yeah, yeah, against Memphis, 21 or 22. Yeah, that's
0: decent.
2: Absolutely.
1: And he
2: played point guard from at the top of the circle. I mean, you know, he would grab the ball and hold it up in the air. Nobody could touch it, get near it, you know. And he would just feed people and shoot it if he had to. But he'll always be the greatest player I've ever watched.
0: And there you go, Jim Salania, the old silver bullet himself. How are you doing, Jimmy? You been doing well lately?
2: I'm doing fine, but this is bad for me because I haven't been thinking about silver bullets, but now I am.
0: Okay, well, we don't want to be bad influences. All right, Jimmy, thanks so much for the call. Appreciate your expertise and your insight. Thanks so much, brother.
2: Yeah, thanks for letting me ramble on, okay?
0: Of course. We'll take a break, come back. More of you guys weighing in on the text line. We got to talk about the Mallard Creek situation. I'll again ask Droppy if I missed any Canes hockey. We'll do all of it. Hour 2, Charlotte Sports Today, coming up.
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0: Welcome back in. Charlotte Sports Day, hour number two, taking you up until 12 o'clock. It's Colin Hoggard, Aaron Shropshire with you. 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Open, as always, 704-570-9610, the number to jump in. Appreciate Jim Salania joining us to talk about his nomination for the Undeniables, going back in the Wayback Machine for Bernard King.
1: Yeah, that was definitely a way back segment, but I love it. You know, a lot of the names that I've heard of, but he actually got to witness, you know, and I think that's really cool to have that perspective, because it's just a lot of people that you hear stories about and you don't have any recollection of, so it's always cool to have that type of perspective. So you know, that'll be me eventually someday.
0: I have been out the last couple of days. I did not miss any Hurricanes hockey action, right?
1: No, you could have been out for like almost 2 weeks. You wouldn't have missed anything. But NHL conference finals do get started tonight. Start with the Western Conference. Golden Knights traveling to take on the Colorado Avalanche. This should be a good series. It's the most experienced teams you had in the West, you know, minus the Oilers, who have been to the Stanley Cup back-to-back years, but both these teams have won a Stanley Cup in somewhat recent history. A lot of their core pieces are still the same from that as well. So we'll be intriguing to watch this one tonight at 8 on ESPN. If you're looking at who the favorites are to win, Colorado to win the conference, I mean to win the series and the conference, minus 260 for the entire series. Hurricanes, though, minus 275 over the Canadiens. So the sports books are more confident than I am. Like, listen, I think that the Canadiens are still probably one of the worst matchups that we could have got for the Hurricanes. They swept the regular season series 3-0 against the Hurricanes. But I think with that Montreal and Buffalo series, you got the best case scenario is that they went to seven games. They beat each other up. And you've just been sitting at home practicing and resting and recovering from any injuries. So, and also the Hurricanes, they have the experience. Now, they don't have a lot of positive experience of being in the Eastern Conference Final, but hopefully they've got all that losing out of the way, and this is their year to break through and get to the Stanley Cup Final.
0: Win some games, maybe?
1: That'd be nice. Hey, they won one last year.
0: There you go. That's why I pluralized it.
1: They broke all right, fair point. Yeah, they broke like what they were like the 15 or 18 game losing streak they had in the conference finals. So yeah, they finally got that out of the way, and hopefully they can win four games this year in the Eastern Conference Final. Man,
0: you and I didn't get to talk about it, but saw the end of the Canadian Sabre series. Uka Pekka.
1: Yeah, it's a tough one to let in. After all the tremendous saves that he had in Game 7, really, you know, I think that over the course of the series, I think the Sabres probably, you could say, deserved to win a little bit more. They had more high-danger chances and everything like that, but that's what happens when you get to overtime, man, and it's sudden death in hockey. You can play flawless hockey on both sides, and then you let in a little dribbler. I mean, we saw that's how the Hurricanes beat the Flyers in overtime to win the series.
0: Mm-hmm.
1: One where Vladar gets 80-90% of the shots saved, and it just rolls over his shoulder and goes in. That's how it always seems to happen. It's not some pretty goal on a breakaway or like an impossible to save one timer. Nope, it's just a little flub shot.
0: That's Uwe Krupp.
1: Yeah, and it's always a tough way to go out. But I would have preferred to have been playing the Sabres. But here we are. And also, Colin, it's another year that the Canadian teams are going to have to wait to bring a Stanley Cup. Oh, wait, no, never mind. I'm sorry. In four games, it'll be.
0: Uh-oh. Give it. You've been so careful.
1: I know.
0: And then you just stepped in it right before the conference finals. Did they relocate the Canadians from Canada?
1: Wouldn't that be something?
0: It seems like that name, they should have left it if they moved away.
1: I was thinking about the Sabres, how much I wanted to play the Sabres. I just kind of, oh, man. But, okay, in six games time, the Canadian teams will have to wait another year. I'm saying Hurricanes in six.
0: Hurricanes in six.
1: Hurricanes in six. And also, I might have a prospect to have a ticket to game five.
0: Ooh.
1: In club level seats.
0: With the young lady?
1: No.
0: Oh, okay.
1: With a buddy. One of my broomball guys, he was able to buy the tickets and then found out he wasn't able to go on that date.
0: Mm.
1: So we'll have to see. Hey, if they sweep, it doesn't matter, right? I have to wait until the Hurricanes lose one to know I'm going for sure. But they're kind of expensive, but I've only been to one Hurricanes game in my entire life, and I was like 10. It was a regular season game, and we sat in the nosebleeds, which, hey, I'm just happy I was in the building.
0: Mm-hmm.
1: But for around 350 schmucks,

0: I think that's fine. Now, doing some of the other stuff, you know, there's some things that can be taunting, but I mean, I just think it's egregious that five fingers up in the air whenever you're crossing the finish line or as you're about to gets you DQ'd.
1: Well, and he has the presence of mind to see the official that's DQing him as he crosses the line, too, because he's not turned around and focused on anybody that's behind him. He's looking for this was a bad miss. Bad overreach in this one, and I think it does need some attention because these are the types. I mean, that three-time state championship, there's a lot of kids missing out on feeling that pride and feeling that sense of accomplishment, and they deserve it. They put in the work for it, and Mallard Creek over the last decade has built themselves up into a whale of a track and field program, and maybe, just maybe, there is a little bit of envy in that decision. Certainly seems like it's possible. 704-570-9610. When we come back, got to talk a little Panthers on the other side. We'll get your thoughts on the Mallard Creek situation as well on the WFNZ text line. 704-570-9610 if you want to jump in on that one.
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0: Welcome back in Charlotte Sports Today, rolling along on a hump day. Sounds like it'll be up to 30 days for Mallard Creek to find out about their appeal. Their third straight boys state championship title hangs in the balance. The WFNZ text line, though, jumping in quickly. 704 says, I could be in line with it if every person who celebrated the finish line had their state championship voided. If they aren't ready to do that, give them their ring. Rocky and Bullwinkle, they don't need to define it. They just need to enforce it fairly. 12 other incidents at the same meet. Yeah. Lo and behold, people that win races that are the culmination of their entire spring season and beat the toughest field that they've faced probably all spring are excited when they win at the end and celebrated. Well, be still my heart.
1: Yeah. I mean, I think that's the biggest problem with it, right, is that it wasn't enforced equally across the entire meet. And that's the problem, is that if it was something that they were enforcing from race one to the last one, and the kid still does it, and then he gets DQ'd, okay.
0: Yeah, if you get told that gesture is off limits, no matter whether you think that gesture is fair, I can buy with that. I can buy in with that.
1: Yeah, but the fact that according to pictures and everything that other people were celebrating before they crossed the line and they were not DQ'd, and then you have this, I mean, they were down, right? Like, they needed that race to win the championship. They got it done. And then you rip it away from them. From high school kids, by the way.
0: Mm-hmm.
1: We're not talking about professional athletes. Not talking about guys getting ready for the Olympics or anything like that. No, you took it away from a high school team because of a simple five finger in the air, you know, celebration. I just think it's way too harsh. It's way too harsh.
0: You think about, though, and this is kind of, I guess, at this point, on brand for track and field. You think about Sha'Carri Richardson, right, and getting banned for marijuana use from the Olympics and things like that, missing out on her opportunities. That feels like it's from a different day and age, and now you have this type of ruling with track and field again. Meanwhile, in college football, you got a guy gambling for 4 years and across multiple teams, and nobody says anything. And then, oh no, we knew. Well, why didn't you say anything? Well, talk to him. Talk about him. Don't talk about us. You know, with the Sorsby situation, which cry me a river that now he wants to file a lawsuit about how the NCAA didn't look out for him. No, they did. They did when you placed 20,000 bets and apparently continued to allow you to continue to play college football while they have these transparency programs that are supposed to make sure that stuff doesn't happen. But it happened at multiple places for multiple years and nobody said anything, but now it's a big deal. And Sorsby deserves, you know, to be disqualified from playing college football ever again. But I would like some accountability from the Big 12. I would like some accountability from the Big 10 on where they are, because he made these bets as a member of Indiana football team, as a member of the University of Cincinnati football team, and he was still allowed to go out there on the field. And meanwhile, and I know it's separate levels, but then you look at what track and field is. Hey, you put your hand up, you know, 10 feet before you hit the finish line, that's too much. We're living in different worlds right now.
1: Very, very different. And it's just, yeah, it's a shame. So hopefully the people, whoever the three people that are selected to, you know, review this and hopefully overturn it, make it so that happens. And I guess you'd give them co-champions. I don't know if you can take, I mean, they already gave the trophies to the other team. I don't know if
0: and
1: you can.
0: That's the thing. Those kids have that memory. They got to ride on the bus back from that meet and, you know, have the celebration. And the kids from Mallard Creek lost that opportunity. And the further it gets away, okay, cool, the banner hangs. But it having it ripped away the way that it was, certainly, you know, regardless, is going to leave a gaping hole for what should have been a marquee achievement.
1: Having a 773 number here saying that, you know, kids and coaches need to realize there are consequences, have parents and coaches to let these excessive celebrations to happen. If you believe that a five finger up in the air is excessive.
0: Yeah. I mean,
1: I don't agree with that.
0: That's my question, because the cat's out of the bag. I was on the baseball side. I was on the conservative side of a lot of this. The bat flips, the showing up the pitcher, the doing the, you know, even the making the three and then, you know, pointing at the guy and doing the thing. Hey, to me, no, I don't have to have it. but the cat's out of the bag. And to try and push it, you know, push it back in the bag, I guess, with that, that's about as soft a taunt as you could see. It wouldn't have even been labeled as a taunt if it was on the front page of the paper.
1: No, because what do you see from, like, guys that win? I know it's a little bit different, but, like, marathons or, like, the super long, like, relays or whatever like that from, like, the Olympics or whatever. They're crossing the line with both hands up in the air like, yeah, I did it. I just don't, like, French Onion here is on the text on saying, I think the DQ was egregious by far. However, he did get warned already, and you knew they were going to be looking for anything that this kid did. But listen.
0: Well, that's been disputed, though.
1: That's been disputed. And even if that's the case, how rotten, how sad are you as a judge to say, I'm going to take a champion. If this is a regular season meet, third meet of the season, sure.
0: I'm going to teach you a lesson.
1: Yeah. Taking a championship away from a bunch of high school kids because of a hand raised in the air.
0: He didn't even reach out of his own lane.
1: Yeah. I mean, that's
0: to do any of this.
1: I think it's taking yourself too seriously, right? I think ultimately that's what it is, and you having a sense of control over something, and you saying, oh, I'm going to bring the hammer down on this kid, entire team. I'm going to show him what's up.
0: And again, sure. Okay, let's just take it in terms of high school. We've watched enough basketball highlights of high school recruits, of guys that we thought were going to go to, you know, our favorite program, and that doesn't even register. And those are high school athletes as well. So, I mean, like, you see a big dunk in high school and the way guys react to it, and then you're saying that put your hand up, you know, straight in front of you, holding up five because you just won the fifth track and field championship for your high school, and that's the line that we're drawing? That's the problem, is that this line exists in its own world, not in the reality of 2026, either prep or pro athletics.
1: It's just... It's a shame. It's a shame, and hopefully we'll have to wait about a month, I guess, to see if whoever's in charge ends up doing the right thing and giving them a championship. But at the same point in time, what does that really do for these kids? I mean, sure, you'll be able to get a trophy eventually, I guess, but I think Fitty brought up a great point. Even if you reverse this decision and you end up giving them co-champion or whatever, you can't take back the embarrassment of the moment.
0: Conversation that has taken place, which in some situations has been unfortunate, I'll put it that way.
1: Yeah, but I mean, you can't take back the being there in person. I mean, imagine being that kid, being on that team, feeling the embarrassment of, oh, we won. No, we're disqualified. And especially if you're the one that's responsible for it. I mean, how bad do you feel that you let your teammates down because of what, in my opinion, shouldn't have been a DQ-able offense? But I think Fitty made a great point yesterday. It's like, you can't get that back.
0: No, these are about moments. And,
1: because you
0: and
1: talk
0: a lot
1: about
0: of those moments. Yes, you'll get to sit there and have it, you know, on your wall or have the memento forever. You won't have those moments. You won't have that bus ride. You won't have, you know, that is what got taken away. And, you know, sometimes that's what ultimately matters.
1: Yeah.
0: Are the moments.
1: Yes.
0: Not the revenue, but the moments.
1: Yeah, I mean, having the trophy sitting there in your room for, you know, whatever is cool. But yeah, it's the moment of celebration. It's the moment of elation with your buddies, and yeah, and the bus ride back. Like, I don't know. It's tainted, and it's a shame. And hopefully, they clear up the rule. Hopefully, they just address the rule and make clear what a celebration truly is. Because I think that it's just insane that was punishable by DQ. I don't know what else to say.
0: Let's talk a little bit about the Panthers. Unfortunate news this week, as we found out, Turk Wharton is going to need some neck surgery. It doesn't sound like this is season ending, but Dave Canales did talk about how the team became aware of the Wharton neck injury.
2: Yeah, I'm going to keep it pretty vague. Just those are kind of private conversations that we have. But basically, you know, it was about a week and a half ago, just was feeling a little bit of discomfort. And went in and talked to Denny, and Denny was like, well, this is something we should take a look at. And, you know, they found some things that needed to be addressed, you know, from a surgical standpoint. And so it was like, you know, obviously with the timetable of the season and all those things, like, this is something that needs to be done now. And he's recovering great, and we'll just take it week by week and see where he's at.
0: And this was not the type of news that you're looking for. I think a lot of people, given the injuries that Wharton had last year, were looking for a bounce back season. and feels like that may get undone before it even gets started here. Thank goodness they drafted Lee Hunter in the second round, Trop.
1: Yeah. I mean, it ended up being something to where it kind of just played out for him right. And I know, you know, Wharton has usually been a guy that's on the edge and stuff like that, but just another guy to have on the defensive line in Lee Hunter. It worked out for him. And I know people thought at the time, hey, maybe like they thought he was a bit of a reach. And then the news about the Wharton injury comes out, and they said, oh, well, they must have known about it before. And that's not the case. They just, it ended up just working out that way. So hopefully Wharton's able to come back at some point this season. It's a shame he's had such injury concerns. Well, not even concerns, just so many injuries since he's been a part of the Panthers, because I think whenever he's out there, he's definitely an impactful piece of this defense. But just haven't been able to see that very consistently over the time he's been here.
0: Yeah, and that defensive end position, you know, you've got Derrick Brown there, but who else is going to be playing with him? You know, maybe Wharton can get back into playing form, but certainly anytime you talk about neck surgery, it kind of gives you some pause and says, hey, there's some more important things here than actually just playing football. But they have made a corresponding roster move, bringing in Tyone Malone.
1: Hell of a name.
0: Which, since Johnny Mingo, I think is my favorite name to make it onto the roster. Name alone. Oh, Tyone Malone.
1: There's some good one. Is that out of the East-West Bowl from Key & Peele? That's like one of the common ones they start the video with.
0: It definitely does feel that way. Something else that I heard with on Mac and Bone was Joe Person talking about Jonathan Brooks. And I heard Wes and Walker talking about it afterwards as well, because I, like Walker, have been firmly in the Jonathan Brooks is a big part of this offense camp. But given what Joe Person had to say, it might need to pump the brakes just a little bit.
3: It feels like anything they get from him is almost going to be gravy. And I remember covering TD and watching, it was week two maybe against Green Bay at home when he did the ACL a third time. And it's just like, oh my gosh, like, fans are frustrated. I get it. Second round pick. It's a high pick for a running back, especially one who had an ACL injury. But the Panthers are going to be very cautious with this. And they're going to, I mean, this goes back, like, they didn't put him on the field in Germany a couple years ago because they thought turf was problematic for a guy coming off of an ACL. So this, they've had a history of doing the right thing by Jonathan Brooks. You hope for the kid's sake that he can get back out there and do what we saw him do at Texas pre-injury and even a little bit 2 years ago before he injured himself again. But I think that, I don't know. I think we're going to see him this year, obviously. But when it is, I still kind of think it'll be sooner rather than later.
0: I'm not sure what to make of that out of Joe Person. To be honest with you, because it happened early in the season, thought there was plenty of recovery time, thought we should be trending in this direction. Like I'm kind of befuddled by this. And, you know, because of what I think he could bring to this offense, I'm very concerned about this possibility that anything they could get from him would be gravy.
1: Yeah, I don't know. I'm kind of disagreeing with him because, you know, and he said, you know, you see him sooner rather than later. From what we've heard from like Dave and Dan, it sounds like he's going to be good to go for OTAs. So I'm not fully understanding where the concern is. I mean, look, he took off all of last season. And what he missed the first like 10 weeks of his rookie year, came back, played a few games, played like two, and then missed the remainder of the season. So, I mean, it's been a while since we've seen Jonathan Brooks. And I think there's no way that he isn't ready to go at the start of this season. I think that's insane. I mean, listen, I've never torn my ACL, let alone the same one twice. But I would think a year of sitting on the bench, a year plus, you'd be ready to go.
0: Right.
1: And that's the messaging that we've got from the front office too, is that it sounds like he'll be ready to go. And I don't think that anything you get from him is gravy. I think that he's a second round pick that you have expectations for. From what we've heard, once again, from the front office and from Dave, they seem pretty excited about what he can potentially bring to this team. I think they're planning on him being an impactful piece.
0: Well, I think that's part of what confuses me about what Joe's saying, is because I've heard the same things, but for him to say, you know, differently in that clip feels like he's hearing it from somewhere, and I don't think it's, you know, from the street corner. He's hearing it from somewhere over in the building, but that just goes counter to what I thought we were going to be you could anticipate. Now, I knew you were coming off an injury. There's always going to be that concern. But I really thought that if he could be out there, he adds a dynamism out of the backfield that would be even more more advantageous, given the speed that they've added with Brazel and the ability to push the ball down the field potentially now as well, not to mention adding a left tackle with, you know, a bunch of mobility out there as well. So I really thought that Brooks was going to be, you know, not that he was going to supplant Chuba, but I really thought we were going to be in a running back duo situation here.
1: Well, and I do too, and I think what gives you a little bit of reason to believe what you're thinking is that, yes, Trevor Etienne had a good year, had a solid rookie season, right? I think if they were not confident in Jonathan Brooks being able to contribute to this team, they would have added more to the running back room than A.J. Dillon. And I know they signed someone else, like, that feels like that's not a guy you expect to play, right? But, like, out of the top three guys, you got Chuba, Etienne, and then A.J. Dillon without Jonathan Brooks. I feel like if they didn't anticipate Jonathan Brooks being able to contribute this year and right from the rip, they would have made a more significant move at that position. So I think that's also leaning towards, I don't know.
0: Unless you're saying you have the belief in Etienne to be that guy, which they have backed him as well.
1: Yeah. They said, called him a rising star.
0: Yeah. Because I view Dillon as, you know, another Chuba more than a dynamic pass catcher out of the backfield.
1: Mm-hmm. Yeah. So I'm confused. I'm confused by that messaging. And I don't think that what we see from him should be gravy. I think you're still expecting him to hopefully be a contributor to this team. And hopefully for the long term, I don't know, but we'll have to see. But I would expect him to hit the ground running this year and for that ACL just to be a thing of the past, hopefully.
0: In addition to Tywon Malone Jr., who played at Ole Miss and Ohio State, they did add a running back, the Panthers did, to their roster, Miles Davis. So what? From BYU and Utah State. And today, they've added another tight end to the roster, signing former Nebraska tight end Heinrich Harburg, a former starting quarterback at Nebraska. He got time at tight end throughout his years. He 6'4", 237-pounder, caught just 11 passes for 79 yards. He was also 5-3 as a starting quarterback in 2023. They were down a tight end after Bryce Pierre was waived on Monday. This is another Taysom Hill type, another plus athlete, maybe more. Like, if Haynes King is still trying to convince himself that he can be an NFL quarterback, it feels like Harburg, a guy that's a little bit further down the Taysom Hill path than King at this point, but with similar athleticism that he could potentially bring in a you know, specialized role.
1: Yeah, is this kind of letting you know that maybe the Panthers aren't doing a great job of convincing Haynes King to
0: thought they'd be further down the Taysom Hill path at this point?
1: Probably, and he's just, yeah, maybe he is holding on to the, I want to be an NFL quarterback, which I can respect, you know what I mean? But I think if he was to open his eyes a little bit more, maybe he could be a little bit more impactful for this team or just across the NFL. But yeah, an interesting move. I don't really expect anything out of it. Like, are they still just trying to find a way to convert on a 4th-and-1 with the quarterback sneak? Is that what they're still trying to do?
0: That's what this is about.
1: Yeah, okay.
0: Still finding a 4th-and-1 option. All right, we'll take a quick break, come back, wrap things up by giving the people the final word on the WFNZ text line powered by Affordable Siding and Windows, 704-570-9610. Your last chance to get in on the show before we hand it off to Wes and Walker at noon. 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
10: Welcome back in Charlotte Sports Today. 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Line of Boy 74 jumping in to talk about the Mallard Creek situation. If you give an inch, people will take a mile. What's next? The dude will run backwards across the finish line. Celebration is fine, guys, but after the race is respectful to everybody. There is definitely a way. This just does not seem to be a text about what I watched that young man do. That's the thing that sticks out to me. There's certainly over the top, ridiculous celebrations. You don't need to, you know, look too far in sports to see it at times. This does not feel like what that was. It does not feel like it was in any way disrespectful to anyone else, and it felt like there was somebody that was watching, that was looking for something.
3: Well, because there's other celebrations you can do that are not just celebrating yourself or your team, but are, you know, mocking others. And that's like when you're doing like the time, like checking, like, you know, tapping your wrist, or like if you're doing like the deuces or something like that. It's totally like, that's different, right? Like, guys, there's context involved in this, right?
10: Mm-hmm.
3: You have to understand that.
10: Well, like the announcement from the defensive lineman or whatever, he went nuts the other day. Did you see this one where he's like throwing hats, ripping hats, pretending he's going to be putting them hats on, and then he's, you know, rips off and he's wearing a Texas A&M jersey? That's over the top.
3: Yep.
10: What we saw, in the state championship is not even in the same hemisphere as
3: no.
10: that.
3: No. No, it's just, listen, you lost. I would want to know what the other athletes have to say. Do they care that he put five up as he was running over the line? I bet they don't. Because guess what? He beat them fair and square.
10: Mm-hmm.
3: That's just what it is. You know what I mean? I would love to hear what if their feelings were hurt because he celebrated crossing the line. Oh.
10: Deacon Donna, the sportsmanship on almost every level has fallen to the god of victory. This one instance was wrong. It's just when you want to change things, it doesn't change until someone gets hurt. And that's it. We insist on there being victims, whether it's, you know, simpler things where it's just rule changes and you're like, well, this rule is going to screw up somebody, and then it does, and you go, okay, well, now that we've seen that it screws somebody up, now we'll make that change. They do insist a lot of times on someone being being the guinea pig.
3: Yeah, so, you know, and you'd expect it to happen whenever, you know, I don't know, maybe a state championship isn't on the line.
10: Mm-hmm.
3: But sure, yeah, at the pinnacle of this sports season, yeah, let's bring down the hammer, baby. Justice.
10: Chump says, what do you think of excessive celebrations for youth in terms of baseball? Bat flips, chest pounding, standing in the box before you start running, watching your ball go out of the park. Yeah, look, I'm not a fan of it. I think you need to get out of that batter's box. I also think there's plenty of thin-skinned pitchers sometimes and thin-skinned coaches where it may not be as quick as you want it to be, but there's a difference between standing there and gawking at your ball. And I do think, just as they allow fighting in hockey, I think you sit up there and you're gonna showboat. Well, maybe one comes in close to you.
3: Mm-hmm. Guys, I mean, I don't know. It's sports. You're supposed to celebrate if you do something good. That's just kind of what happens. And I can't believe this is like an argument. I really can't.
10: Just the minimal nature of it seems ridiculous in 2026 compared to the consequences for what we saw. Big Cat Dan, sports, you win, you celebrate. Whoever wrote that rule is a non-athlete. That judge, to me, had other motives. I want to know if the coach was warned so that he could warn his team. If that didn't take place, something needs to happen to that judge. And that's part of it, is that it sounds like there's two different versions. Were they officially warned during the meet? Were they not officially warned? Even if they were, It's still a pretty harsh punishment. If they were, though, I can say, all right, at least you had the warning.
3: Yeah.
10: Finish the race. But the thing is, if he finishes the race and then immediately puts the hand up, is that okay?
3: Yeah, I mean,
10: I don't know. Or is he not? Is he supposed to walk stoically back to the bus and then start celebrating out of view of any of the other competitors who may be upset?
3: Yeah, because him celebrating 10 feet before the line, that hurts feelings. Him celebrating with this entire team after he crosses the line, that doesn't hurt anybody's feelings, right? Interesting.
10: Bicycle heard, no, you can't make up for the past, but doing the right thing allows those athletes to put it on their future applications for schools. And certainly you want to get it right. I'm just saying that the moment, and Josh is making the point, that the moment is, you know, has been lost. Bad rub, I coached soccer at a local high school for 8 years. The NCHSAA doesn't like Charlotte schools cleaning up all the titles. Grant from Fort Mill, I'd be willing to bet there's a lot of people that agree with you on the text line and a lot of people who don't. I would say it's been 85-15, 90-10 in favor of the kids.
3: I go 70-30.
10: 70-30?
3: That's what I, especially from what I heard from Kyle's show earlier this week, too. That seems to be what it kind of is. You got a bunch of curmudgeons out there that don't like celebrations.
10: The bagel guy talking about the Panthers. Time for caution is over. Brooks has had 18 months off. Hillbilly hater, if we're just getting gravy from Brooks, that moves the pick into bust status.
3: Colin, I want to end the show on a positive note. Got to give a shout out to a local team here, Charlotte Knights. We have our grouch hours every once in a while, right?
10: Mm-hmm.
3: I don't know if you can hear this. This is a physical program I got at the game, Colin. I knew you would like it. I brought it in just so you could see that there's some teams out there still doing it right, still giving you an actual program whenever you go to the game, dude. Let's go.
10: A couple last ones. Selling the Farm, noting that the Panthers now have a Miles Davis, a Michael Jackson, a Bobby Brown, and a Prince on the team. And Vanderbilt Whistler, this kid will be off and running for NC State before any decision is even made. This kid has the potential to run on our Olympic team, supposedly. He's that talented. And a part-time judge has embarrassed him and his school. It's also worth noting for everybody saying that maybe the kid needed to learn a lesson. In 2025, he won the 4A Indoor Track and Field Farm Bureau Sportsmanship Award, which recognizes players who have demonstrated the ideals of outstanding character and sportsmanship throughout the 24-25 season. That's the young man that was disqualified.
3: Sweet.
10: Well done, adults. Yet again. Nailed it. That's going to do it for us. Wes and Walker coming up. Special thanks to Jim Solania for jumping on, talking to us a little bit about the undeniable athletes. I know Wes and Walker have plenty to get into. KB and Smoke, 3 to 6. Have a great Wednesday, Queen City. We'll talk to you tomorrow.

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12: crowd knows what's coming next.
0: War Cry Wednesday.
12: Yeah.
0: You gonna tell them?
12: WCW. And we're going to start doing question of the day because we got good engagement yesterday on the chips. I will have an update for you later on whether or not Pringles is overrated.
0: Okay, that's the War Cry Wednesday. We're going to be doing question of the day as well in the 1 o'clock hour with Wes Bryant and Walker Mail. It's the Wes and Walker Show on Sports Radio 92.7 WFNZ. We appreciate you joining us every weekday in the midday, and we want to hear from you, as always, on the WFNZ text line. 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The number is 704-570-9610. It's a War Cry Wednesday, so you guys know the drill. Once we get to it, we'll be yelling, we'll be screaming, we'll be letting that energy out. I imagine we're going to get a good war cry from Floundog after that Knicks comeback last night.
12: Yeah, man.
0: Classic radio topic. Did Team X win it or did Team X lose it?
12: Yeah.
0: It was a complete Cavs choke job, no matter how you slice it. That was a nasty choke job from Cleveland. But kudos to New York, who kept sticking with it, and they end up getting the victory game one of the Eastern Conference Finals, 115-104. Very different from a year ago when we were talking about Tyrese Halliburton. Speaking of choke 2.0, speaking of choke period, this time it's the other team outside of the Knicks who were actually choking in game one of the Eastern Conference Finals. How are you feeling over there, Floundog? You got a fresh cut. I know that
13: you're feeling
0: fresh today after a Knicks win. Are you seeing orange and blue skies?
13: Oh, of course, man. I mean, this is an unbelievable way to walk in to this show, as we get to talk about the Knicks to lead off, because they found a way to come back from, 22 points down to win that game. I thought, I'm going to be honest with you. When they were down 22, I said to myself, I got to use the restroom. I'm going to go in the shower, move on with the rest of my life here.
0: Okay.
13: But as I was in the restroom, I kept an eye on the game and things started to turn. So I sat in the restroom for the entirety of the game until the Knicks completed the comeback.
0: Are you telling me? Are you that one? That's fantastic stuff.
12: I can't say I blame you. I'm superstitious too, so I can't say I blame you.
0: Well, here's the level of dedication that I want from everybody. But this is my question to you.
13: Sure.
0: Do the Knicks have you to thank for watching them naked? Do they have naked Flounder to thank for having watched this playoff game and to have come back from over 20 points down?
13: Yes, I think so. There's one of two people that you can thank, me and Danhausen.
14: The Knicks have won?
0: Guys, I have thoughts about Danhausen.
13: Oh, we can get to him in the live wire.
0: We'll get to him. Maybe it even pops up naturally here and getting off of the bus. But I have some thoughts on Danhausen. I have thoughts of not being able to run away from Danhausen. I feel like when I turn the corner here at the station, there's going to be Danhausen cursing me every single time.
12: He would curse you for saying what you're saying.
0: I know.
12: Yep.
0: I can't even talk about a Knicks victory without him being brought up. Mm-hmm. Monroe Lehrer brought it up before you did, Flounder, saying that they have Danhausen to thank. I'd like to thank Naked Floundy more so than I'd like to thank Floundy.
12: I told you, he's over, man. Danhausen is over. We're talking about him on our show. He is definitely over.
0: Oh, yeah, salty tears. Who hasn't thanked Naked Flounder? Well, that's true. All of us are thanking Naked
13: Fight
0: Flounder.
13: For 12, it was about midway through overtime. Where I started to lose feeling in the legs.
12: For sure.
13: Because we don't have the cushy toilet seat. You know, we don't have the cushioned one.
12: You went all the way in. I thought maybe you finished up whatever business you had, and then you just decided to remain in the
13: bathroom.
12: Well,
13: I mean, where else are you going to sit? I'm not going to stand the entire time.
12: But did you stay where you were when you were handling your business?
13: Yeah.
12: Yeah, that's what I'm saying. I thought maybe you'd have got up, put the pants on, everything, and then just hung out in there until it was over. But my man stayed true blue to this thing.
0: Okay, so here's the next question. Does Flounder have to watch the next Knicks game naked sitting on the toilet? Does this end?
12: I think only if the situation calls for it. Because like I said, Flamin,
13: if it gets to a certain point in the game, then I may have to make the move back.
12: I can't
13: back,
12: blame him. If this was, you know, the difference between the 49ers winning the Super Bowl, I'm doing the same thing, man. I've had routines with them watching games as well. So that's how I said I can knock it.
0: Yeah, letting it all hang out, watching your favorite team come back from down 20. I feel you, Floundy. I feel you. Okay. Dan Housen and Naked Flound Dog. That's who the Knicks have to thank. They also have to thank James Harden for being absolutely atrocious last night. Let's get into the actual non-naked slash wrestling part of all of this by pulling up to the scene and opening up the doors after we do the war cry thing. You got to be ready for the war cry today. Have to be ready for the war cry. At the count of three, you guys get exactly what we're doing here every single Wednesday at 12 o'clock, really about 12:05. I just need you to scream. That's really what it is. Intersection, cubicle, eating your cheese sandwich, eating your Pringles, your actual chips. It doesn't really matter. I just need you to go ahead and scream. One, two, three.
13: The Mets unfortunately struggled, but it's okay.
0: Naked Floundy is here. Get us off the bus, Floundy. Yeah.
14: We look good getting off the bus.
12: That's a great rap, man.
15: Damn.
12: Oh. Kick it.
0: No, get out of here. I curse you. Dan Housen, you're cursed, okay? Walker Mail curses you. 115-104, the Knicks come back after being down by 22 points, and it looked over in the fourth quarter. Then Jalen Brunson happened. Then Mikal Bridges putting up some, like, solo threes with a lot of flavor on it. The corner three, Landry Shamet with a huge Kawhi Leonard bouncing on every single part of the iron type of three. And then James Harden actually does something useful at the end of this game by hitting a mid-range jumper where, yes, that also barely goes in, but it goes in. It counts for 2 points. Right before immediately giving up a bucket to Jalen Brunson on the other to tie it, they go to overtime. It's all New York. I mean, it was really all New York from basically the 10-minute mark in the fourth quarter to where we ended up last night, having the Knicks get that dub in OT. Your thoughts on the Knicks comeback?
12: Well, for one, I mean, we talked about could this series top what we saw, and maybe it didn't top it, but it came doggone close. First of all, the league was 1-5-21 this season when trailing by at least 20 points in the fourth quarter. The league was also 3-7-48 in the playoffs over the 30 years for which they had play-by-play data when trailing by at least 20 points in the fourth quarter. So we got a historic comeback on many, many levels. And the Cavs have won their last 22 games when they were leading by at least 10 points at any point in the game. So this game was absolutely insane. I was feeling good about my prediction. Watching this, I felt comfortable. I was like, man, I said, you know, not that I really have a dog in the fight, but I was like, the Cavs look like they're going to win this game one, and we're going to have some interesting starts to both of the conference finals. But it was not to be. The Knicks showed a lot of heart and determination. That is one of those team of destiny type of wins. When you come back and do something like that, and if you're the Cavs, you know, how do you recover? And to your point about James Harden, 9 isolations in the fourth quarter. I mean, it was absolutely crazy. You know what I'm saying? And for James Harden, some of the possessions, he played okay defense, but he just couldn't stop Brunson. Brunson, man, I mean, just added to his New York legend status. And it was just a hell of a game.
0: Yeah, to be perfectly clear, it was about the 8-minute mark, 7:52 to be exact, is when the Knicks went on their run. Brunson relentlessly attacking James Harden. The Knicks went on what I saw to be a 9-0 run, 14-1. It was 22-6. You know, usually when you chip away at a run, the runs go away. The runs go away on the bottom line. Mm-hmm. Okay, now we're not even talking. Now it's relatively even, but they never went away. You just kept getting updated.
13: More runs than a stomach flu.
0: You know, it really was. Mm. It really was. I know Wes didn't like that, but it is true.
12: It's okay.
0: You're not wrong about that. Floundy, how do you feel about the way that the Knicks were able to chip away and come away with the victory? Mike Brown getting a big dub in game one. Your boy Mikal Bridges showing up. All your thoughts.
13: Yeah, I mean, it was fantastic. I think we're learning at this point that you should never doubt Jalen Brunson in these types of situations. I think that Jalen Brunson gets talked about in one of the most disrespectful manners in all of the NBA. I mean, before the playoffs, they were asking, is he really a guy that can carry a team in the NBA playoffs? How many times do we have to do this in the postseason with Jalen Brunson before we give him respect?
12: That's the small guard theory. That's what it is.
13: Yeah, because this game should show you everything that you need to know. He put this team on his back when they needed him in that fourth quarter, and he completely took over. So he's a guy that's as underappreciated as any player in the league. He's as clutch as just about any player in these NBA playoffs right now. But you mentioned guys like Mikal Bridges, Landry Shamet. By the way, Landry Shamet last year would not be playing in that situation.
0: That's right.
13: Wouldn't happen with Tom Thibodeau. So credit to Mike Brown for rolling with a hot hand off the bench and a guy that ends up making a couple of huge plays. Not only the shot, but he made a big defensive play as well, creating a turnover. Mikal Bridges did the exact same. I thought it was as perfect of execution down the stretch as you could have asked for from the Knicks. And yeah, from the Cavs' perspective, while I was watching, I could not believe the fact that Donovan Mitchell was not getting the basketball.
0: Oh my God.
13: I was like, how in the world are you taking the ball out of his hands with what he had did outside of that fourth quarter in this game? You're going repeatedly to James Harden and Evan Mobley, and those are the guys that you're counting on to carry you offense. You have this fire starter here in Donovan Mitchell. Why not let him throw up some shots? Crazy.
0: The usage from James Harden, I was right there with you. I was right there with you, although not literally, because that would have been weird given
13: it's
0: where you watched
13: strange.
0: The game.
13: Yeah.
0: But I was right there with you from a spiritual standpoint, being so flabbergasted at James Harden refusing to pass it. And not in the kind of selfish way, but in the kind of, man, this is what happens to you in the postseason, my man. You take over, but you take over with a whole bunch of misses, and you're giving up a lot of makes on the other side. Donovan is the dude. This was the theory in trading for James Harden. When you gave up Darius Garland, okay, 10 years younger than James Harden, you went after the guy 10 years older. And the theory was that James Harden would be the second banana, maybe even third banana with Evan Mobley, but really second banana, and that you could mitigate the postseason issues because Donovan Mitchell was on your squad. There was some level of proof of concept to that against Detroit. James Harden in Game 7 against the Pistons went 2 of 10. Cleveland got through, but make no mistake.
12: It was not on account of him.
0: It was not. It was not because Harden.
13: In spite, some would say.
0: I'll raise my hand. That's what I would say. It was not because he exercised his playoff demons. They won despite the playoff demons. And here it is again.
13: Mm-hmm.
0: Like, look, this is his legacy. They won despite James Harden. The proof of concept, it happened against Detroit, right? That you could win despite some of this stuff. But here we are against New York, where Mike Brown is outright telling you after the game, we attacked him.
13: Mm-hmm.
0: What was your game plan, coach? James Harden being on the other team. We decided to go at him. Now, Kenny Atkinson, you're not absolved. How about you help the bad defender? Well, I don't know what you're doing. Maybe you don't allow Jalen Brunson to ISO and have the Knicks so easily clear everybody to the other side. It was stacked. Strong side had 8 players on that side of the court, and then Brunson decided, I'll just take Harden ISO, where now you're having to rely on Mobley to rotate all the way over to defend at the rim, but he's way over there in the corner. The only other guy that could do it is Victor Wembanyama, and he's not on Cleveland's team. I don't know what Kenny Atkinson was doing, and I don't know what James Harden was doing, except for what he always does, which is lose.
12: And not only that, for Kenny Atkinson, you don't call a timeout during an 18-1 run. That's another part of
13: this
12: as well.
13: There were multiple times I did not get why. They came across half court, and I'm like, yeah, they're calling timeout here. They're going to reset. And I could not believe. I was like, is this Roy Williams on the sideline?
12: Yeah, that's what I'm saying. You don't call a timeout. And maybe, like they said, you know, I heard the talking heads this morning saying, did he, you know, just feel like that the game was in hand as well? Because the statistics were so crazy. I mean, New York's win probability was 0.1%. in this game. And teams trailing by 22 points in the fourth quarter of a playoff game since 98 were 1-5, 94. So maybe he thought that the game was done. Maybe he thought that, hey man, you know, it's one of those things where you just, it's like a TV show where you're sitting there like, ah, yeah, they hit a couple baskets. And he goes, yeah, you know, they're making a little run. We expected that. And then they keep going. He's like, all right, that it doesn't matter. My guy's going to hit a shot. And then it's just too little, too late. You know, everything is already out now. And And at that point, once you lose momentum with a lead like that, you know, once you go to overtime, man, you got no shot. I'm sorry. Like, it is going to be slim to none when you lose that much momentum. I can see if you're up 6, up 8, or something like that. But when you're up 20-plus, nah.
0: I can't believe James Harden was that bad. And I know we got PW. We'll read some of the James Harden texts because we have a James Harden defender on the text line. We'll read some of the James Harden.
13: It's the only defense I was about to say. He's flying.
0: Yeah, that's right. Yeah. Anyways, we'll get to some of that. We'll get to more thoughts on game one in the Eastern Conference Finals. And we do have to talk about Bobby Marks ranking the Hornets in tier one when it comes to assets compared to their peers. So what is Jeff Peterson going to do with all of these assets? We'll get to that in just a moment. Weston Walker, Sports Radio, 92.7 WFNZ.
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15: I have a bracket question, a personal bracket question for you, Mackers. Am I the only one that sleeps next to his bracket during the week? Last night I had it tucked into the covers. I just put it right there. Is that a sign that my life is in a weird spot right
16: now?
15: Yeah,
16: you can tell poor Mabel's spot in the bed now. Bone tries to fill that with a bracket. That ain't working, y'all.
15: Yeah.
16: I mean, that ain't quite the same.
15: 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Well, I guess you could think about it. You put a woman there, I guess. But the bracket was definitely more attainable.
16: Oh,
15: 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Can't print out a woman.
16: Bone tries...
13: Yeah, you can. You can print out a woman. You can blow up a woman. There's a lot of different things you can do in 2026. Believe me, I've tried them all.
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1: I wish my last name was Skeeter. That's pretty damn cool.
2: Mackie Skeeter?
1: Oh, yeah, you walk in, everybody's like, oh, Skeeter. Wouldn't that be cool? No.
2: Cool seems strong.
1: Okay, probably not. All right, let's get to the Charles Lee audio real quick. We got a Panthers conversation to have at 7 o'clock. And we will forget I ever did that a little bit.
3: But you do know, Mac, if your last name was Skeeter, so would your kid's last name be Skeeter.
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0: 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Got to get to PWD, Wes. I want to get your thoughts on it as well. Walker, your language is atrocious. You're always so full of hyperbole. Number one, Brunson makes a lot of folks look stupid. Number two, Harden has a lot to do with why the Knicks are facing the Cavs and not the Pistons, particularly in Game 5. Then he references Chuck D, which I do appreciate this. Chuck D, Walker called Harden atrocious. Should I believe him? Don't believe the hype. I like the public enemy callback, but I do think you're a little delusional if you don't think that James Harden has a reputation surrounding him of not performing in the postseason, and he was bad. You're talking about somebody. Go look at his numbers in that Pistons series. I mean, James Harden is a great player. I used to be a huge James Harden defender, Wes. I really did. And now when you go back and you look at how he comes up short in so many of these postseason series and in clutch time and in game sevens with eliminations on the line, this is what happens with Harden. And this is game one, and he'll have some kind of good game in the middle of the series. And of course it matters because every game matters in a postseason series. But I'm a huge Harden defender. Here's what I think about James Harden. I think when you talk about him being one of the all-time greats, I think you're absolutely right. But what you have to say is he's one of the best. He's one of the all-time regular season greats. You have to say that.
1: Mm-hmm.
0: Because now, if you don't put that caveat, and it is not only okay to put it in there, it's necessary. You need to put in that James Harden is one of the best regular season players ever. There's not many players in NBA history, and we're talking about some of the best ever, that can be a central figure in an offensive system unto himself, right? Where the whole system revolves around that guy having the basketball in his hands on every

0: every single possession. And we've done the math. So the math checks out in the regular season where our best chance to win is to have James Harden dribble the basketball up the court and do everything. Drive, kick, drive, dunker spot, step back, take it to the rack, get to the free throw line. It's why with Houston, they had James be the guy and get a whole bunch of three-point shooters and Clint Capella, who just hung out right there in the short corner ready for the dunker spot. That's all they did. So with James now going to the postseason, dude misses a million threes.
1: Mm-hmm.
0: And he's a better defender, usually, than what I think most people give him credit for. But Mike Brown is telling you they're attacking him. And it was working. I think the reason I'm so frustrated by it, and the reason that I speak with this kind of passion about it, I don't want James Harden's legacy being that great, maybe unique in the regular season, and being this disappointing in the postseason. Wes, it's every single year he's this disappointing in the postseason. The outliers, the games that the defenders might want to point to is, well, there's game four of this series that he eventually lost. Well, guys, remember, there's game five, there's game six. They made the Darius Garland trade because they wanted to mitigate the damage of the losing that James Harden brings to every meaningful moment for whatever team he plays on. They traded for James because they thought they could mitigate that damage with Donovan Mitchell being the number one option. Now the question is, can you do that this deep into the postseason? You can do it in the second round, cool. But now the question has shifted. The question now is, can you do that in the conference finals? And game one told us, no, you can't.
2: No, and to go off of, we give our opinions about James Harden, and this was a topic that we never got to because I was going to broach this last week, but BetMGM put out a stat that James Harden has recorded as many or more turnovers than field goals in almost half of his playoff games with the Cavaliers, including last night where he had 5 field goals made and 6 turnovers. Then, coming out of game 2 of the series against Detroit, Nick Wright put out a stat that was at that time James Harden's 182nd career playoff game. It was the 36th time he's had 3 or fewer made field goals, nearly 20% of his career playoff games, and the 46th time that he's had as many or more turnovers than made field goals, more than 25% of his career playoff games. So you can't defend that. 20% of your playoff games, 3 or fewer made field goals, and 25% of your career playoff games, you've had as many or more turnovers than made field goals. No, you can't excuse that, and you can't call yourself a great player. And so the thing is, injecting my opinion into it, the thing I don't understand is that you know that I love getting into the site of athletes, he's so nonchalant about it. That's the thing. You never hear him talk about it. You never see him get angry about it. How many great athletes do we talk about when they come off of a playoff game in which they are just absolutely horrific and they just come out, for lack of a better term, guns blazing, where they're like, no, I'm going to dispel this rumor. Then with the game sevens that he's had and the reputation for him in clutch playoff games and how bad he plays, we've never seen him come out with just, that hell on wheels, unflappable mentality that I'm going to have a terrific game 7 to dispel those things. So those are the things with Harden as well. It's not just that. Then not also... Or also, we've seen after some of these game sevens, when he's been horrendous, what does he do? He's going out to clubs. He's partying. He's doing all these things. You guys love for your athletes to show you how angry they are. You guys love for your athletes to show you that they care. This guy has shown you time and time again, he don't give a damn because that check clearing. So stop with the James Harden defense because he's shown us tangibly and intangibly, he doesn't care about the postseason. He loves the money. He loves the perks with coming with an NBA player. And he's been carried this year because he got out of game 7 on the hairs of that long behind beard that he's got. So stop it.
0: Usually I'm defensive of players that don't look like they're trying very hard, but because of their body type, because it looks like they're laboring, because they're not as quick, and therefore it's not as easy to show you how much they care, because usually the way that we indicate care is by how fast you're getting to a loose ball or the way that you are taking on multiple defense, whatever that is, right? But the issue with James Harden, you bring up him being so cavalier, pun intended. I think that point is a good one because we're talking about games in the last 5 years where Harden will just take five field goal attempts. Mm-hmm. That's the part that makes me mad. I'd much rather see you go 2 of 14 than you take 8 field goals. Mm-hmm. No. We cannot talk about you in the pantheon of the greats if you're going to say the ball didn't find me.
2: Mm-hmm.
0: My bad. It sure as hell found you yesterday, and you missed a lot. Fair. But at least you're taking some of the shots. And you did hit a mid-range. Cool. You hit a mid-range to put up the Cavs up by 2 before Jalen Brunson immediately tied it on the very next possession. That was a very short-lived moment for Cleveland. That's the issue with James. The reason I think the laissez-faire point is an important one, I think that gets to the crux of why we're also frustrated with him, because he is absolutely bonkers, okay? He's one of the best passers of all time. He's one of the most powerful engines of an offense that we've ever seen, period. That's true. That's a fact. Mm-hmm. And so the fact that we see this come up short, not frequently, every time. Mm-hmm. I've never seen anything like it.
2: That's what I'm saying. I tweeted out last night when I was just looking at some of the turnovers or even some of the plays. They look laissez-faire. Okay, like he had the one attempt last night where he goes under and he dribbled and he got deep into the paint. Then he goes up and he kind of throws up what looks like a half-hearted attempt, misses it, kind of goes for it. I think he got it back, put it up again, missed it again. And I was just like, or he had another turnover where he comes down and he tries to do something in the ball, because people were pointing out a lot of his turnovers after the game 7. And some of the turnovers, they just look so bad. And like you said, he's so skilled and so good. I'm like, how does he continually do this in the playoffs where he makes just such silly turnovers?
0: Ultra nostalgia, right?
2: Just
0: again,
2: silly.
0: I think y'all are I think y'all are still treating him like he's the number one option. James Harden
1: he did it last night to himself.
0: He was the number one option.
1: Yes.
0: And so if he pivoted to a different role and we found success, I'd give him all of his flowers.
2: Mm-hmm.
0: If he just wasn't ever meant to be the number one guy in crunch time, cool. You pivoted to a second banana roll, and then you actually got to the NBA Finals, and you did the right things. All good, right? I think the defense is usually a little underrated. I think last night in crunch time, it was pretty bad, but overall, making good rotations. He's strong, so if he can get up under your hips when you're trying to post him up, good luck moving him, because he is a tank. We know this to be true. There are some things that I think that we could defend Harden on with people being a little hyperbolic to PWD's point, but that's the crux of the issue. You brought it up. You articulated it better than I did. It's the fact that we know how crazy good he is.
2: Right.
0: He's one of the most skilled engines we've ever seen, and it's every year we see him be atrocious. Like, that's not hyperbole either. It's quite bad what we're watching in crunch time.
1: I mean, so Cowherd says he's the modern-day Carmelo. Just, come on, dude. Really? Carmelo was not a horrible playoff player. And the thing that you could tell with Carmelo is Carmelo always cared. There was that care factor with him. I think with James Harden, I think he cares, but he doesn't show it. Like the you know, mannerisms and everything like that. When you watch him play a game, it just looks like it's another regular season game to him. But the difference is that it is a playoff game. You know, it's a playoff game because usually he's not doing the things that he is doing the rest of the year. He's just not a playoff performer. The guy that I would compare him to, now I think this dude cares a lot, but there are some guys that just aren't great in the postseason. Aaron Judge is not a great postseason player for the New York Yankees. That's been noted. That's one of the reasons why they have struggled to win a World Series. I think that's the same thing that you can say with James Harden. And last night, that's what made no sense. He went into, this is my game. My takeover is happening right here. I'm going to have 9 isolation possessions. When our offense was clicking very well with what we were doing through the first 3 quarters, 3.5 quarters, really. I'm gonna go into a mode where it's my basketball, my time to shine, and it ultimately ends up losing you a game. That's a bad look for a guy that's supposed to be a star in this league.
0: I'm reminded of how angry I was at Luka Doncic in the Celtics series. This is why I get so mad about this, because we all want greatness in high stakes situations.
2: Mm-hmm.
0: And James Harden, it's honestly on me at this point. It really is. This is a classic fool me once, shame on you. Fool me a million times, shame on me. It really is shame on me. And maybe it's just something I'm never going to get over, and I need to stop holding on to this grudge that I have with James Harden. Because I used to, again, this is a heart that has been done wrong here. That's what you're listening to on Wes and Walker right now. It's my heart being done wrong. Because I want it. James, you got to want it. And I'm reminded of the Luka performance when Brian Windhorst went ether on him. He said, you see that tunnel? That's where the Celtics went. Those are where the winners are. Luka's on the opposite. I was like, damn, that's so simple, and yet that hurts so bad. But I got so mad at Luka for doing nothing but complaining to the refs the entire time, because we know Luka is a savant with the ball in his hands. And so you brought it up, right? I give you credit for that, because that's what gets to my huge issue with this, is that, man, why does it happen every time? Just go be great. Go be great, because I know you can, and yet we see you fall short every single time.
2: Every time.
0: 704-570-9610. 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Feel free to share your thoughts. All right, I want the Hornets to go be great, Wes. I want Jeff Peterson to go be great. He's proven that they've been very good to this point. We can give him a lot of credit for knocking the Con Knipple pick out of the park, what we've seen with some of the team building, just winning on the margins, the classic promo that's been running for a while, making your bed, brushing your teeth, doing all of this stuff, getting Josh Green as a depth piece, drafting Cochran or Sion James in the second round, yada yada, getting Grant Williams. You guys know the drill. You have another chance to do that this offseason with the 14th and the 18th picks. But also, you have a ton of other selections in the future, to which Bobby Marks ranks the Hornets, Wes, in tier one among teams with the best and the most assets. So you're talking about the Hornets having 10 right now, 10 future first rounders. You're talking about 2 this year, 3 next year, 5 bites at the apple in the first round of the NBA draft over the course of the next couple of seasons. And this is a 44-win basketball team. I love where we are here in the Queen City, not only because it's the best that the Hornets have ever been set up, I would say, in this iteration of the organization's history, but they're as well set up as really any team from a treasure chest standpoint. OKC is above them. Maybe you go with San Antonio, although Bobby Marks, I think, has them ranked a little bit lower in the actual order of all of this. But I love where the Hornets are set up in their own history and compared to the rest of the NBA.
2: Well, yeah, because, you know, it gives what a lot of people love in life, no matter what, you know, facet of it is, whether in your job, whether with your family, whatever it is, you want security. And that's what the Hornets appear to have, is great security, because you've got plenty of draft picks to where you can either go after a player or players that are good in the now, and also have plenty of young talent for the future. And that seems to be the wave. That seems to be what's going in the NBA right now. When you look at the San Antonio Spurs, plenty of youth. They've got some vets, but just plenty of tremendous young talent. OKC, same deal. So the Hornets are looking to do the same thing, and especially with the model, with the market like OKC, which I would consider Charlotte a bigger market than that. But you look at that and you say, okay, well, if they can do it, why not us? And then maybe the Hornets could be someday on that championship trajectory, and they will win a title before I keel over, which I thought that, you know, that could be something hopefully a long
0: time
2: from
0: now.
2: That I would go to my grave and never see the Hornets in the NBA Finals. And so I think that's what's the biggest thing about this that has you excited, is that you feel stable with the Charlotte Hornets at this point, because they have a lot of versatility in what they can do in the now and in the future.
0: The future first round picks are fantastic. And we've talked about what kind of strategy we would want to deploy. And I think Jeff Peterson and that organization, they value analytics. I think they value making a whole bunch of picks. I actually talked about this with Dylan Jackson, who does a great job of Sports CLT, by the way. He wrote an article about the modern team building strategy and how we don't need to package these draft selections to go get the veteran or maybe even the star. And what you're seeing specifically out there in the West, on the West Coast, in the Western Conference, you have OKC, they have their young core, and then they use a bunch of draft picks and have these guys on rookie scale deals. Same thing with San Antonio, kind of. They have a couple guys on rookie scales. And they also hold on to some of these players like Devin Vassell, who is now in his right, true, great role, rather than being a 20-point per game score, being like a top three option on a team. He's just a phenomenal player as the fourth option, who can just go shoot a bunch of threes and block Chet Holmgren at the rim and be a real defensive piece to what you have with your five out there on the floor. And I think what used to bother me so much about the Hornets is these guys that I used to fall in love with that would go on to a different team and have success, even if they didn't have all that much success here in Charlotte. It's because I knew, man, in the right role, that's a useful basketball player that you're just giving up on. Mm-hmm. Now, if you get value in return, PJ Washington, for instance.
1: How did I know you were going there?
0: Everybody knows I love PJ. But remember, I was for the trade because you got something really valuable in return. So that made sense, right? You're not giving up. You probably got, what, 115 cents on the dollar? I think you got more value coming in than you had going out. But what did PJ do as soon as he got to Dallas? Helped him get to the NBA Finals. He was a key piece, right? Because he was in the right role and he had the talent around him.
2: Yeah.
0: Malik Monk, given up for nothing. Now, perhaps that's not a great comparison to make because there was some attitude stuff here. He got into trouble. I love Malik Monk. But he goes to the Lakers and then he goes to Sacramento and immediately balls. Because they go to teams that have the right structure in place. They go to these teams that manifest their own destiny. And that seems to be what's happening here, which makes me so happy. It does feel like the Hornets are creating an environment, an ecosystem for people to thrive. And that has not been the case in years past.
2: Yeah, I would agree. Like I said, you just feel really good about it. And also you feel good about the people who are making the decisions here, because under previous regimes, you might have felt like that they weren't going to make the right decisions no matter how much capital they have. But with these guys, you feel good about it.
1: Well, you had to convince yourself that they were making the right decisions. You had to convince yourself that KJ Simpson was going to become – and. Look, I liked KJ Simpson too when he came out.
0: No,
1: but you were convincing yourself of guys that were, you know, mid second round picks. Well, this guy could turn into something. You said it early in the season this past year. You didn't have to get to that point. You're in a different spot now where you know that Con Knipple is going to be a legitimate player in the NBA, a guy that deserves to start. You know that Ryan Kalkbrenner is going to be a serviceable enough backup big man for you. Musa, you know that he's actually a defensive dog, as opposed to guys in the past that, I mean, everybody else in the NBA would look at those guys and be like, we wouldn't put them on our roster.
0: That's the question I want to ask before we go to break. Who's the guy that you feel bad about having to convince yourself that he was something? 704-570-9610. I tried to believe in Jalen McDaniels. I knew he was something. Not Jaden, not the brother. Jalen McDaniels. I just knew he was something. I had to convince myself, well, he went off for like 20 points that one game. Hey, do you guys remember when he was 4 of 6 from the 3-point line? There's something there. They're doing something. And now it's like, phew, he's not even getting playing time. He's getting DNP CDs just like he got with other teams. Who is that guy for you? 704-570-9610. We have plenty more to get to before we close out the 12 o'clock hour. Which free agent leftovers might be good fits for the Carolina Panthers? There's one that Matt Bowen brings up, and he's a skill guy. Who is it? You'll have to find out coming up next on Wes and Walker.

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5: Closing out the 12 o'clock hour, it's Wes and Walker. 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I asked in the last segment, who's the guy that you convinced yourself was something, and it was just the right situation that needed to arise for him to arise, and we got some good answers here on the text line, 704-570-9610. Spoonie said Kai Jones. I thought he was going to be a franchise cornerstone. I wanted him to be so good, so dang badly. Backyard Legend said that he was right there with me on Jalen McDaniels. I really did like me some Jalen McDaniels. The problem with him is he would give you a pretty good game as a role player every like fifth game out, and it wasn't enough.
10: I was with my man on Kai Jones. Now, I didn't think he was going to be that good, but I did end up thinking that he was going to be a starter, though. I thought that he was going to be a key contributor.
5: It's kind of crazy. Here we are. It's funny. Jack wrote in what I mentioned yesterday about there are three guys that theoretically would be the best chance at stopping or hanging with Wimby. Chet Holmgren, Giannis, and I said I couldn't even think of the third guy. He brought up Khalil Ware, which, okay, maybe. Yeah. Kai.
10: Mm-hmm.
5: Kai dunked on Wimby in summer league.
10: I mean, could you imagine, like I said, he's a guy that if he walked in the gym, he's the classic, you know, walk in the gym and just tear down. But just with how athletic he was, you would walk in there and think he was the greatest basketball player you had ever seen if you went watching him play.
5: You're like, not wrong.
10: Pick up basketball.
5: If an alien descended down upon Earth and watched Wimby, of course he'd immediately say that, one, they're the same, that Wimby is the best basketball player. You might watch, maybe not even Chet as much as Kai in an open gym, because Kai felt like he could, you know, cock it back a little bit on some of these dunks.
10: It's insane.
5: And Giannis, you would think the same thing, right? Yeah. The guys that are absolute freakazoids, it'd be Kai.
10: I mean, Kai could run. He could, you know, jump. The athleticism was there. The guy that I had that I thought was going to be nice, because they definitely did their best to convince us, was old James Bouknight, old sleeping in the car.
5: You know, I've got plenty of misses.
10: He's the best scorer in the draft. Yeah. And I was like, all right, he's going to come through here and get buckets.
5: You know, again, we've documented plenty of my misses. There was a lot of hype. I felt bad in that draft because everybody loved the Bouknight Kai Jones draft. And that's one where I was like, I want to be with you. I actually don't love this for some reason. And that's one.
10: I thought Bouknight was going to be a bucket getter.
5: Yeah, Kai was mad interesting, though. I mean, they don't really make him like that.
10: That's what I'm saying. Yeah.
5: So that was great. Do you have one?
16: As Matt called him, a 6'11" piece of sushi. Incredibly raw, but the upside was phenomenal.
10: I like that. Did you? Oh, go ahead.
16: A guy that I thought when they got him, he was going to be a good player, because I had seen him with the Knicks. I thought he was going to develop as a backup big man, Willie Hernan Gomez.
5: Oh, Billy.
10: Oh, yeah. I remember that. Yeah, I remember him.
5: An offensive rebound guru, by the way.
16: Yes.
5: A good glass crasher, Willie Hernan Gomez. That's a great one.
10: Did you think that I was going to say with Kai, do you think too, you know, it's funny because you never know, just like I said, that's why they do, you know, the different things they do to prep for the draft. Do you think Kai was just mentality? And I'm not saying just some of the wild stuff that came later, but just like he didn't ever have that killer mentality, like, I want to come in this league and be dominant and I'm going to work my way to do it.
5: Well, if you'll remember, to simply answer your question, yes, I believe that's true. Mm-hmm. But if you'll remember, Kai used to talk like he was that.
10: Mm.
5: I remember going over back when I was unemployed, Walker, he was a real thing. And I was going,
10: yeah, we all been there, baby.
5: I was going over to the practices a lot more. Mm-hmm. And I had the chance to stick the recorder in Kai's face and the media scrum and all that. And I remember asking him about his comments not dunking as much all the time and trying to round his game. And I asked him about his competition and practice. Is nobody can really guard me. Nobody can guard me. Yeah. He tried to talk like that. Mm-hmm. It's like, okay. Okay, cool. I'm with it. Like, let's see if this comes to fruition.
10: Yeah.
5: And it never happened. Mm-hmm. And there's a bunch of stuff going on there with Kai, with what happened, his exit from the organization. But
10: see, I think sometimes when you think like that, like, you can't honestly believe that. But it's in a way where it's defiant to the coaching and defiant to the things that are going to get you on the floor, where you feel like you know so much that you're tuning out the coaches and you're like, man, you don't know, man. Like the famous, artist deal with it. Like, I'm the greatest, but nobody sees it. Like, nobody can. I'm the only one with the vision. Like, I think that's kind of what Kai suffered from, too. I think he honestly did believe that, but it was to his detriment because the coaching and the things that were going to get him on the floor, I think he tuned out and didn't want to adhere to.
17: He's like a 6'11" piece of sushi.
5: Definite difference of opinion on what he thought his role should be and what the coaching staff thought his role should be. Final one here, PJ Hairston is mentioned.
10: I did too.
5: I can't,
16: you know, I was in on that
10: one. I did
16: one.
10: Too. I that, thought he was going to be good too.
5: 3 for 3.
10: Yeah.
5: Nobody that thick in the backcourt should be able to jump as high as PJ Hairston and be a 3-point shooter. Couldn't tell me anything about PJ.
10: Yeah, and I'm with the 919 number too, man. I was in on Noah Vonleh. I definitely talked myself into Noah Vonleh.
5: We got lucky. We got lucky that he fell all the way to the Bobcats.
10: Yeah, I did.
5: Yeah, of course. What are you talking about? Of course we got lucky. Vonleh was going to ball just like everybody else was, man.
10: Nate Wimberly and I argued on draft night through text about Noah Vonleh because I thought Vonleh was going to be good.
5: Oh, Nate, tip of the cap. I would have been saying, hey, man, we got ready. Yeah, I mean, the good news is I don't remember many people at that spot. I remember the conversation being between Vonleh, maybe Dougie McBuckets, who had the better NBA career.
10: Yeah, he was who I wanted.
5: Oh, you did? Okay.
10: Oh, God, yeah. I love McDonald's. I'm a sucker for the white boys to get buckets, man, and they ball out on the brothers.
16: Oh,
10: I
16: big
10: love
16: Jimmer Fredette guy?
10: I liked him, and I liked Adam Morrison, too, man. I thought Adam Morrison was going to be a dog.
5: You'd have been a fan of Walker Mail at Bunker Hill High School.
10: I would have been, yeah. I'd have said, hey, I like that white boy. What, 34? They call him the mailman. I like that cat. Maybe we'll work together someday.
5: And delivering the package at Bunker Hill. Maybe we'd stay away from phrasing. Yeah.
10: Wow.
5: Yeah, sorry. Sorry. Basketball people, okay? The real mailman.
10: Word to
5: No. And we move
18: phrasing.
5: On. All right. Panthers free agents. I did want to talk about that. I promise you I have some good fits for the Carolina Panthers.
10: We
5: do, okay? It was in the promo. It was in the tease last segment. I don't think we have enough time to spend on it nearly as much, but I do want to talk about a couple of guys that would be a good fits for Carolina. Let's rapid fire the name here just to give the people a little bit of a payoff.
10: Okay.
5: Tight end conversation surrounding Carolina.
10: Yeah.
5: A lot of people are wondering why they didn't do anything, which I thought that they would have made some kind of move. Matt Bowen writes, one of the free agent leftovers, I think there's about 10 guys that he writes about, and Jonnu Smith is one of them.
16: Yeah. My guy.
5: And he says Jonnu Smith, that would be the best fit for Carolina as a guy that could provide some yards after the catch. Maybe he gives you 35, 40 receptions, something like that in this tight end room. That's who Matt Bowen says is the perfect fit. What do you say about Jonnu Smith in the black and blue?
10: I say about Jonnu Jag Smith, I don't know that he's much of an upgrade over what the Panthers have. I mean, is he that much better than Tommy Trimble? I don't think so.
5: Yeah.
10: I know Flander, I know you love him. I just don't think he's that much better.
16: I love him for who's available. Let me make that clear.
5: The biggest Jonnu fan I've ever seen.
16: I don't think he's a number one.
10: I know you just ordered the jersey.
16: The thing that I liked about him is I think he's more of a red zone threat than some of the other guys. Now, Mitchell Evans had some moments last year where he looked like he could potentially be that guy, and maybe you believe that, but if you don't, then I would take a hard look at Jonnu Smith.
5: Yeah, and Jonnu Smith, he does provide a little something, perhaps. I mean, Trimble has that, too, with the hurdling and maybe some level of yards after the catch. But Jonnu's been a good player. He's never been, I think, the
10: he's
5: outright.
10: He's had some times where he's gotten hot. He was that fantasy waiver wire tight end pickup
5: exactly
10: that you were
5: was.
10: Coveting. Yes, no doubt.
5: He started every week. The problem is he was starting for a different team in your fantasy football league every single week.
10: Right.
5: Because he was the most expendable, but and he was always going to get picked up. Miami used him quite well because, you know, Mike McDaniel values speed so much, and Jonnu Smith does have that.
10: And he had some decent times in Atlanta, if I'm not mistaken.
5: Yeah, I think so. Because he kept taking targets away from Kyle Pitts. Yeah. Arthur Smith is the only guy that loves Jonnu Smith more than Anthony Flander Pagnotta.
16: Yeah, well, Mike McDaniel loved him a lot.
5: He did.
16: I mean,
5: he did.
16: 88 right. catches for 884 yards and 8 touchdowns. That's what I remember about him. Now, the thing that I will say is last year was not great for him. He only played in every game. He started 7 games. He only had 222 yards and 2 touchdowns. So you gotta convince yourself that he hasn't hit the wall in his career. But yeah, I'd be intrigued.
5: We'll talk about some of the other better fits a little later on in the show, but we got to get to the campus. Kona coming up next. Will Wade causing a ruckus? We talk about it on Sports Radio 92.7 WFNZ.
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0: 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Let's get to it, folks. Without any further ado, it's time for the Campus Corner Work Right Wednesday. All right, Will Wade, man. I mean, this guy, he just continues to be a headline maker, if nothing else. Right now, we've been talking about the LSU roster and how it has or has not been coming together. And Will says that he is going to go to the sewer. He will go to the depths of hell, wherever he needs to go to find himself a basketball player. Right now, they have some interesting prospects. They extended an offer to 25-year-old Yam Madar that was drafted in 2020. He's also gotten a commitment from R.J. Lewis, who is the 2025 Big East Player of the Year, former G League player. He will have to file a lawsuit in order to become eligible to play for the Tigers. He's got Bryce Dessert, that's 23 years old, out of the EuroLeague. Also, Marcio Santos, that is out of the EuroLeague. And also, just recently got a commitment from former Cleveland Cavaliers draft pick and Italian pro, Salio Niang. And he chose them over North Carolina. So how about that? So North Carolina, I guess you guys are going to the depths of hell too to find your player.
1: Name was never once brought up, so I don't know where they're pulling that from.
0: All right, so let's hear from Jeff Goodman. And this was reported by 104.5 ESPN, so somebody was maybe trying to get somebody down in Chapel Hill. Big Flizzle trying to absolve the Tar Heels.
1: I'm as locked in as it gets. I haven't seen that name pop up
2: Is that the Baton Rouge affiliate? Is that what that is?
0: That is 104.5 ESPN is Louisiana Sports.net. So, yes, Baton Rouge.
2: So can I just go ahead and tell you what I think happened?
0: What?
2: Their source is Will Wade, who has buttered himself up to whoever that is, and Will Wade told him, hey man, we got him over Carolina and all these other schools, because we've seen this already when we saw Will Wade leave NC State for LSU. Either way, yeah man, Baton Rouge, I can't trust you with Will Wade stuff.
0: Well, he is making a lot of people mad, and Jeff Goodman is one of them, and he is apparently also making other college coaches mad. Let's hear what he had to say, and then we give our opinion.
3: It's just unbelievable, and I can go on and on. Rob, I've talked to multiple coaches this morning, high major coaches. You want me to read you a few of the quotes?
4: Please do.
3: All right. I'm just going to rattle off some of them, like four different high major head coaches, all top 20 guys. Not going to say who they are, but the first one was, I tweeted earlier, you're being an idiot just for the sake of being an idiot. What you're doing is f***ing it up for everyone else. It's a blatant f*** you, and some really good coaches are going to leave the game because of you. This is stupid. It's not fun. It's a blatant f*** you. It's really disheartening. That's one of them. Another one just said, this is so f***ed up. Who would do that? He said, who else would have done that? This. You don't have to do this. And he said, nobody else. Will Wade's the only coach in America who's going to do this and go all in like this. Another one, he just continues to push the envelope. He doesn't care about anything. I don't know anyone who speaks to him or even says hello to him. Imagine being the AD who has to deal with Will Wade, Lane Kiffin, and Kim Mulkey. Imagine that.
0: Wow. And so when we hear a comment like that, we see the moves being made. I mean, we got to ask. I mean, I know NC State fans are relieved that that man is gone after what he did to that program. But when you hear stuff like this, you just have to really, really get down and thank the good Lord above, whomever you believe in, that this man is gone, because there's no telling what type of damage he could have done to the NC State program.
2: Can I read you what R.J. Lewis has been through the last 14
0: you
2: months?
0: You sure can.
2: According to BetMGM, who chronicles his experience. He wins Big East Player of the Year. He signs a two-way contract. He signs a contract with the Utah Jazz. He gets traded to the Boston Celtics. He gets waived by the Boston Celtics. And then he decides, you know what, I'm going to sign with LSU. This man had a whole transaction happen to him, and he decides to go back to college basketball.
0: Thank you. That's good.
2: The RJ Lewis stuff is the thing that bothers me the most, because a lot of other college basketball coaches are dipping their toes in the international waters to go after some of these guys that have flirted with going to the NBA. We've seen this happen already. My guy James Nnaji already went to Baylor. He was drafted.
1: Still in the portal, by the way.
2: And got traded, too. So it's just amazing that he went back to college basketball. He had a whole transaction happen to him as well. The RJ Lewis stuff, even if we understand that Will Wade can be pretty damn despicable, he can just lie through his teeth like it's nothing, okay? Then he blames the players that he recruited for his downfalls at the previous school. So I don't have a ton of respect for Will Wade in that regard, but the RJ Lewis one is the thing here to me, Wes. This is somebody that was in the NBA and experienced NBA lifestyle for a while, and now he's trying to go back. This is the one to me that bothers, that is most bothersome.
0: And I mean, just your own pride as a man. If I went to the pros and then I can't hack it, I'm not going back to college. It's just going to, I'm going to feel so lame. That's the thing that kills me about some of these guys. You should feel so lame. You should get all the ridicule. You should definitely be denied when you try your little lawsuit. But you should be ridiculed to the maximum of people's abilities, because you're sitting there like, why, well, I can't make it in the pros. I'm going to go back to college. Like, how do you feel stepping back on campus, going to practice in college when you've already done that? You've been in the pros. Like, come on, man. It doesn't get any lower than that. Like, seriously.
2: Here I am talking about how I used to defend people. No, I think before the NIL era, I was a little more understanding of possibly testing the waters and then thinking that maybe I'll get drafted, and then you don't because you get some bad advice, and now you want to go back to college because you never really were a part of the NBA, and there was no money for you to have made back in college. So I was a little more understanding and gave them a little more wiggle room if that was to be a case that arose. But, I mean, I think Jeff Goodman brings this up, too. He was talking with RJ Lewis's father, and they knew what they were doing. They were leaving money on the table by leaving college basketball to go to the NBA. So you would have been well compensated had you decided to play college basketball again. And we all knew that you were going to be a late pick. Nobody thought that you were going to be this lottery selection. So in the cases now, it's harder to give them much grace.
0: All right. So moving on now, we're talking about the gambler, Texas Tech quarterback Brendan Sorsby. He's suing the NCAA in Lubbock District Court, Texas. Sources told on three, according to Yahoo Sports, attorneys representing Sorsby notified the NCAA last week requesting an expedited resolution to reinstate his eligibility over sports gambling allegations and informing the association that a legal challenge is imminent. But that's not all to the story here. When he talked about in the affidavit about why he bet on Indiana football, to which he was a member of back in 2022, he said, quote, "I rationalized placing those bets as a way to feel more connected to the team, to root for my friends, and to feel like I had a real stake in the games that I otherwise was not involved in." He later added, "Because the Indiana football team was not a very strong competitor in 2022, I lost most of the bets I placed."
1: That makes it better.
0: There are a lot of different reasons that you can give in this instance here, but this just took the cake. I don't know how you can fix your lips to sit there and say, "I wanted to feel more connected to the team." How do you feel more connected to the team? What I mean, to root for my friends, you can do that on the sideline. You got hands, feet, a mouth. You can cheer. You can do all those things. And to feel like you had a real stake in the game. You're damn right you had a stake in the game, didn't you? With all those bets that you placed, okay? But this is one of the worst excuses I've ever heard in the history of excuses. It's maybe even worse than catching your child in the cookie jar doing something they're not supposed to do, eating something they're not supposed to do. And then when you go ask them, "Well, if you didn't eat it, who ate it?" And they say, "I don't know."
2: It's this incoherent rambling.
0: Yeah.
2: Incoherent rambling is what this was. I thought of the same situation. A kid eating a cookie out of the cookie jar before dinner, and then you try to have a serious conversation to try to teach them some discipline. Now, how is there one less cookie? How are there five less cookies? Well, you know, see what happened. It's incoherent because their English isn't very good as they're still learning the language. That's what we got from Sorsby in this.
1: It made me hungrier for dinner. That's basically what he gave us there.
2: You know what? See, like, it actually, you know, it kind of got the juices flowing to get ready for the lasagna that you worked so hard to cook. That's what it was, Mom. You know, this is what it was for me. Now, perhaps a slight darker turn. You know what this kind of sounds like? This sounds like the denial of an addict.
0: Yes.
2: Which is what it certainly does look like. And I know he's fighting that.
0: He had to dig into the craters of his brain for this.
2: This sounds a lot like, hey, we need to go ahead and have an intervention. And he's still fighting tooth and nail to preserve what he is doing that calls for the intervention.
0: I mean, I immediately would have taken his appeal and just, as soon as he said that, I'm stamping it. Adios. You're out of here.
1: Well, if you need any sort of confirmation that he might need an intervention, court documents, this came out yesterday too, court documents revealed that he was betting on Turkish Basketball League, Romanian soccer games, obscure doubles tennis matches, and that's right, the Nathan's hot dog eating contest. Look, man, if you're in that deep, I mean, we were talking about he was a guy that was betting balls and strikes in baseball.
2: Yeah, that's
1: just... You need a lot of help, man. That's a problem.
2: That's just constant dopamine shots to the face. I just need something, and I can't let go of it. And that's what you're doing with the risk of the gambling. If you're in that deep, you're absolutely right. This is somebody that needs to have a come to Jesus.
0: All right, real quick, as we close out the campus corner, Jacob Turner of Tar Heel 247, he tweeted out that Carolina fans are loving Chuck Martin's Carolina blue and navy pattern polo and has been getting tons of inquiries on where to buy it. So I just had to ask Flounder, you know, him and Fitty, they are connoisseurs of UNC merch.
1: Sure.
0: Are you guys clamoring for this new polo, trying to figure out where you can get it?
1: Yeah, I have a good idea of probably where I can get it, and I probably can't afford it. So, yeah, unfortunately, I probably won't be able to get it, but it is definitely a very, very fine polo shirt that he's wearing there. Definitely on the list of stuff to get. And by the way, Jacob Turner, tremendous follow if you're a Tar Heel fan
0: as well. When we come back, folks, I'm going to give you the Pringles overrated or not update.
1: Oh, boy.
0: Got a little bit of a Super Bowl proposition for you for the question of the day. And then we go into some Carolina Panthers talk. What is the biggest question for several of the Panthers' second-year players on the other side? 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

0: STB Anthony at Westmoren underscore 72 at Walker Mel. Most importantly, at Wes and Walker, as we've got looks like Miami and Stanford going in the ACC baseball tournament. So got that action going. So you can check that out as well while you're listening to Wes and Walker. All right, yesterday, big debate raging all over this show, talking about Pringles. I brought up some of the new flavors that they have. I think it was a pepper steak. Was it Miller Lite? I think it was.
1: It was Miller Lite.
0: Miller Lite flavor. And then they've got the cheeseburger. So we got into the debate, are Pringles overrated or not, due to Walker Mail's comments. And the people have spoken. And then gathering up all of the results from the polls, 18 to 21, Pringles, not overrated, Walker Mail. People have spoken. It was close, though. Yep. You did have your share of people that were with you on that. So today's question of the day, we will do it here. And then also put it up for you to vote on. So the Super Bowl is going to be on Valentine's Day, okay? February 14th. Now, the quote in the description from Yahoo Sports says February 14th might be a pretty controversial day in households this football season. Now, we know that you may have a partner that's flexible. They may say, hey, we could do something on Friday or Saturday. But if they are hell-bent and a person that loves to do things on the day of, how much of a problem is this going to be? How many couples? I mean, are we going to have some breakups or not? Is it going to get a little bit contentious or not? What is going to be happening Super Bowl Sunday that is also Valentine's Day?
1: This is the year to put your work in as early as you've ever put your work in before and go ahead and get you a nice brunch date before you settle in and watch the Super Bowl. Brunch solves everything. Get a mimosa, a Bloody Mary, whatever it is, a great breakfast / lunch turned brunch, and make sure that it happens earlier in the day so you take care of what you need to take care of for your significant other, and then you're able to watch the most important football game every single year later on that night. But you got to put the work in early, because if you don't now and you try to call your favorite spots and they're already booked because everybody else is listening to Wes and Walker and they took Walker Mail's advice and you just decided to put off this advice for a couple of weeks, you know, it's fine. I'm sure it won't be all booked in the next couple of weeks, but it is. I'm telling you, call now. We're trying to put you up on some game right now so that you can take care of both on the same day.
0: Yeah, this is going to be interesting, because for some of you guys that are, you know, all day planners, and Super Bowl Sunday is a sacred day and you have so many activities that you do, just let us know on the WFNZ text line. Is this going to be a problem, or are you going to take Walker Mail's advice and handle your business and get the job done earlier? Or will you do some Friday, Saturday stuff to go ahead and get it out of the way if you do like to do stuff all day? All right, so ESPN put out an article from Ben Solak talking about big questions about second-year players in the NFL. It talks about a ton of the big-name guys, Ashton Jeanty, Travis Hunter, and the like. But I was surprised no mention of Teteroa McMillan in this. And so we'll start the conversation, for one, just talking about what is the overarching question for this second-year class coming into this year. And then we will go into the individual guys and come up with the biggest question about said player going into next season. Because there are a lot of good choices, because all of these guys made it onto the roster and played in some capacity last season. So for one, just this draft class as a whole, I think that this is an important draft class because it's Dan Morgan's second. And I think because of the perceived failures of the 2024 class, I think that just overall, this is going to be, I think, a huge year for them as far as being the nucleus, so to speak, of this roster, because you have so many guys that were able to make the roster and play. Can you end up getting multiple starters, or at least 4 to 5 guys that you could see realistically contributing out of this class and forming kind of a nice base for this team with some of the young stars?
1: Yeah, if you're asking the biggest question for the class in its entirety, does it go from being good to great with just a couple of other pops, Prince Lee Umambiele and Trevor Achan, Lathan Ransom, where you have some guys getting snaps and they've taken the necessary step in your first year, but now do they become what you said, starters, solid contributors, mm-hmm. big time rotation pieces? And if that happens, this class does go from good to great, because right now you've already hit with what you have in T-Mac and what you have in Nick Scorton, or you're very much on the ascent there, barring anything dramatic happening in their second season. But

0: You do have other guys that you believe in, right? Nobody's writing off any of those other players that were drafted third round or later. Can we go from good to great this season?
1: Yeah. All right. So now we can start to get into some of the individual players of this class. And we will start with the rookie of the year, talking about Teteroa McMillan. And I think the question for me after coming off a rookie of the year season was that, you know, we've talked about how I felt like that he certainly played within the confines of the offense. And he was a guy that was able to, you know, find a hole in the zone. We did get to see some of the yak and some of the things that he displayed when he was at Arizona. But I think the next step for him is becoming that dynamic threat, because that was the reason why you picked him as high as you did. That's what we saw from him in college. He had a 54.7% contested catch rate over his last 2 years at Arizona. That put him in the 86th percentile. And so can we see a little bit more of that? Can we see this offense take some chances, some chunk plays down the field with him so that he can use his extraordinary leaping ability that made him one of the best volleyball players, you know, on the West Coast when he was coming out of high school? And so I think for him, that's what you want to see. Now, the one-handed catches, whatever, I don't need to necessarily do that or see that. If you do that every once in a while, I'm sure the fans will appreciate it, no doubt about it. But also, you know, he was a good yak guy, 5.1 yards per catch after the catch in 2024. But this is a guy that we've seen on his highlight tape coming out of Arizona. That's something else he specializes in. Now, you're not going to expect him to, you know, catch the ball and just take off on guys like Jameson Williams. His speed isn't like that. But just can you see him go from being a good player in this Carolina Panthers system to him becoming dynamic and having the capabilities of taking over football games?
0: I think it's okay to ask him to be a star in his career. If you're drafted in the top 10 and you take this step of immediately being a 1,000-yard receiver in your first season, this is what we're going to talk about. Can you be a star? So if you just want the overall encompassing kind of macro question, that's it. Can you be a star for this Carolina Panthers team? Can you be the next great that could be on a path to have your name in the Ring of Honor, because it's off to a great start? Can you continue that? If we're looking for just the X's and O's question, you know, it's funny, Wes, I was looking at some of the deep targets that T-Mac had compared to some of the other receivers in the NFL, and I expected to see him a little further down. That's not really the case. If you filter all the receivers that had the most targets 20 yards plus downfield, he actually came up 12th. That's higher than I thought. Like, I that's one where a stat kind of surprised me. And then if you look at, okay, well, maybe the targets were higher than I expected, but the receptions can't be, right? Actually, no, he was 10th in receptions downfield. Okay, well, what about reception percentage? I guess that would kind of put him on par.
1: Yeah.
0: A little surprised at how productive he was, but maybe we do get the more explosive plays than just getting past the 20-yard mark. Maybe there needs to be another category where we get past the 30-yard mark. Can we get the bombs from T-Mac instead of the, it's still a deep part of the field. This is extremely valuable. I'm not here to diminish getting past 20 yards past the line of scrimmage, but can we even get the go balls, the shots down the sideline where you come up with a 30-yard, 40-yard play? Is that something that could continue on its ascent and be a part of your repertoire? I think that's something that we could see a little more from T-Mac. But I will say, even with asking that question, a little surprised to see him rank so highly. And it felt like we tailed off from that as the season went on. So perhaps we get back to something a little more similar to what it was in the first half of last season.
1: Well, the thing is, too, is that not that I would ever compare him to Randy Moss, not even close as an athlete in certain respects. But what I mean, too, is can he be a guy that once a game you throw it up for him? Throw it up 40, 50 yards down the field and let him go up and try to make a play. Those are the things that I'd like to see, to where teams generally, they fear that coming in to play the Carolina Panthers is that, hey, you know, once or twice a game, they're going to take a deep shot that's going to result in a big pass interference on you or a huge catch from Teteroa McMillan. And I think that's the thing that a lot of people would like to see from him as well.
0: Last point, because of what you bring up with the contested catch percentage, 0-for-7 downfield. If you're looking for what you're talking about and you're marrying both of our points, I think that's the one. Mm-hmm. It's that he was 0-of-7, and perhaps that's a little bit of Bryce's fault. Perhaps that's T-Mac's fault, but Bryce kind of gets the benefit of the doubt on accuracy downfield. Mm-hmm. I there were a couple times where it felt like he's not credited, but with, I believe, just one drop, which isn't bad compared to the other receivers in this part.
1: Yeah.
0: So they just didn't connect. Mm-hmm. For whatever reason, there were seven opportunities for him to come down with a contested catch. Just never happened. He didn't have any drops there. It's not like it was atrocious, but we'd like to see him come down with some more of those opportunities.
1: All right, now as we move on, Nick Scorton. Among rookie edge rushers, he led all rookie edge rushers with 47 tackles. He had the third most sacks as well, and he led the Carolina Panthers in pressures as well with 34, and I believe he led all rookie edges in pressures, or maybe not, because I think that old boy from New York, Abdul Carter, I think he led,
0: blew everybody else out of the water.
1: He just didn't lead to as many sacks. All right, so if you look at him, you know, the biggest question for him is, can he become the second pass rusher on this team? And I mean a bona fide one, because that's the thing. We've talked about how Jalen Phillips coming in here, he's the big money man. We get all that. But it's like, you know, we just kind of have said it and forget it over there in terms of the other side with Nick Scorton, where we feel like, okay, this guy had a solid rookie year. We feel like he's just going to go up from there, and we don't question it. We just think that, all right, year two, he's going to improve. Boom, that's that. The Panthers are set on the edges, you know, of this 34 base defense. And so I think for him, the question is going to be, obviously, and if I had to pick an area of improvement, do the sacks improve this year? Does he become that bona fide second pass rusher? Or, as you like to say, there's no rule that says that you can't become the guy, okay? Just because we know that Jalen Phillips has not collected a double-digit sack game in his career, and, you know, you can have some optimism and think that that could happen this year, but the sample size and how long he's been in the league tells us that it probably will not. So can you become the number one guy? Can you ascend to that next level and become a double-digit sack artist?
0: Credit to Tim Weaver of Panthers Wire for coming up with this stat, but Nick Scorton kind of balled out against division foes last year. So he posted 2 sacks in an overtime win over the Falcons in November. He posted 1.5 sacks in the big victory against Tampa in December. And if you look at what he did towards the end of the season, he recorded 1 single sack. This is according to Pro Football Focus and different publications, considered whole sacks, half sacks, different, whatever. But according to PFF, he actually recorded a single sack in each of the last 4 games that he played, where you are facing the division foes. Can we get a little more consistent and apply what's already great with what you're doing against the NFC South to every other team in the NFL? If that doesn't happen, okay, I'm still cool with you beating all of the tackles you go up against in the division. That's fantastic, because of course we need to beat all the division foes. You play them twice, once home, once road. We get this. Nick Scorton turning in, I think, the division, not dominance, but the division production. Can we get that a little more scattered? And then can we apply what you did? Can we build off of the momentum that you showed last year and apply it from week 1 in the 2026 season?
1: All right. I think now as we continue to move on for Princely Umamiele, and just plain and simple, can you become the Panthers pass rushing specialist? And can you be a guy that offenses fear and have to account for when you come in on passing downs? We know that you will be in on some not passing downs, but just for right now, his main job is still to be that situational pass rusher that the Panthers are looking for. 1 sack is not going to cut it in that role. Can you become a guy that gets 5 to 6 sacks next season, but also your pressure rate becoming something that is respectable in the role that you are in? We know you won't have the snaps to be able to rank among the league leaders, but can you be a guy that's just a constant issue for offenses game in, game out? That's as simple as it's going to be for Princely.
0: Yeah, I completely agree with you. Perhaps if you wanted a Panthers comp, can you be Marquise Haynes for this squad? Maybe a little bit smaller, the athletic guy that they send into the backfield. I think that's what you would want. The way that I phrased the question, can you be the third edge rusher? So if you know it's going to be Jalen Phillips, and then you know second is going to be Nick Scorton, can you beat out Pat Jones for that third edge rusher spot where you're the specialist, and then they need somebody to bring the quarterback down on 3rd and 9? Who are they calling on? Is it going to be Pat Jones, or is it going to be Prince Umamiele? If you can be that guy, then you have a solidified spot, an important one on this defense. But those are the questions I have.
1: Now, as we go to the backfield, Trevor A. Payne, and he's becoming more and more looks like of a factor in this offense, because we've talked about how Jonathan Brooks, it may not work out for him to be on this roster next season as he is trying to bounce back from multiple ACL tears. And when you look at him, yeah, the sample size is very small, 20 carries, but 4.7 yards per carry he had last season. And so for A-Chain, I think for him, can you be a chain mover next year? I think that's what you can expect from him. He's not a huge guy, 5'8", 198 pounds. He's listed at, I mean, that's pretty, you know, when you look at him, he's very, you know, built in that frame. And so for him, we know that Chuba Hubbard is a guy that's a chain mover, but he can also get you a 30, 35 yarder when you need to. He can close out some games. If you give him a little bit of space, he can make you pay for it. So I think for A-Chain, for him potentially being the backup running back here, can you be a valid option, but be a chain mover? I mean, 4.7 yards per carry, that would be excellent for a backup running back, and that would make you have a pretty productive season if you up that to where he gets, 100 plus carries. But I think for him, can you be a cat that they give the ball to and you can get at least at minimum 3.5 to 4.5 yards per carry in 2026?
2: If you look at what A-Chain did in Georgia, he had 32 receptions his last season with the Bulldog. It's a decent amount of receptions for a running back in college football. If you go back and see what he did back in 2024 as it ranks to compare to other running backs in college football that year, I mean, from what I see, it would have been about top 25 or so with the receptions that he was credited for. Is that something that you can utilize a little more so going forward, where Chuba has gotten better, but I want the easy receptions. And it feels like Dave Canales would call upon that based on the 1 year that we had in Tampa, where he had some running backs that were pass catching specialists. Not that I need A-Chain to be the specialist, but can you be someone that is dynamic receiving the ball out of the backfield? Showed it a little bit at Georgia. Would like to see that here in Carolina.
1: All right. A very interesting name coming into this offseason is Lathan Ransom, because we know the Carolina Panthers, they also went out and invested in that position as well with Zaki Weekly, who looks to be more of a box safety in the build of a Trayvon Merrick. But Nick Scott returns there, and Lathan Ransom will be battling with Damani Richardson, among others, for that backup free safety spot. And he had a solid rookie year when you look at the numbers, and he's become a fan favorite because of his energy, because of his aggression. A lot of people like him. I mean, 51 tackles. He had 2 tackles for loss. He also defended 2 passes, and he also was not able to, or he did snag an interception last year as well. And so this is a young man a lot of people felt like, after what they had seen from him in the preseason and in parts of last year, felt like that, hey, this could end up being a guy that is the safety of the future here, not to mention the Ohio State pedigree coming in. But for him, I think it's going to be, can he become a guy that you can depend on in the passing game? And for him, when you look at what he was able to do last year from an analytics standpoint, his coverage grade was a 55.8, and that would put him 63rd among safeties, because some of the other grades were quite respectable. He had an 85.1 run defense grade. He had a 66.9 pass rush grade. You like that coming from a rookie, but for him, it's going to be, can you become a factor in the passing game, become a guy that they can depend on, be able to be disciplined, not get fooled on play action, and can you become not necessarily a ball hog, because that's a hard trait that if that's not already a part of your repertoire coming in, that's going to be a little bit hard, because we know he's just aggressive. That's his nature. So he's going to be more prone to getting sucked in on play actions and things like that. But I think, can he become a dependable presence back there in the backfield or in the secondary? That will go a long way towards him becoming a future part of this franchise.
2: Yeah, it's coverage. If you look at Lathan Ransom and the snap count for some of the games he played his rookie year, there's 3 games he played over 30 snaps. There's one I'm going to count for the point I'm about to make, where he played 29 snaps against Green Bay. But the only reason I'm counting it, not because I'm cherry picking, it's because he allowed a couple receptions in that game. So basically the point is, when Lathan Ransom played the most, he was going to give up a reception or two on minimal targets. So when they did attack him, it's not like they attacked him a lot, but when he was attacked, because he played more in those games than he did in others, he allowed 9 receptions on 14 targets. That's entirely too high for a reception percentage. He gave up at least 1 touchdown. And again, the efficiency with the limited snap count that he gets, I think that's something that needs to come down. Big question we asked when they drafted him. There's Billy Bowman there. I guess he played nickel because he's a little smaller in Atlanta, but useful player, good player out of Oklahoma. And we like Ransom for the rough and rugged nature that he plays with, close to the line of scrimmage. That's great. Good football player. I think he'll last in the league for quite some time, to be honest with you. But can he be a free safety? Because you got your box safety already in Merrick. That's still the question that Dan Morgan tried to convince us of. Once they selected him, people always talk about the run stopping, but he's good in coverage. Okay, I don't think he was terrible in coverage, not based off of the grade, but people were pretty efficient completing passes when they did target him in coverage.
1: All right, when we come back, folks, we got just a few more rookies to talk about on the other side, and also some of these latest stories about Wemby's offseason training. You have to hear them to believe them. We'll talk about that on the other side. 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

0: No, folks, this is not the zoo like Walker Mill went to this past weekend. This is the Wes and Walker Show. I know you might hear those sounds and think that you are in the jungle or visiting the zoo, but that is not the case. But we've been in some good conversation in the last segment talking about the biggest questions for the second-year players on the Carolina Panthers roster. And so the last few guys, I guess I would group into a lump of clay of sorts and just kind of ask which ones could we or which ones should we expect the most contributions out of between Cam Jackson, Mitchell Evans, and Jimmy Horn Jr.? Which one would you bank on to have a little bit more of an impact?
1: Well, there's only one guy I feel like has a legitimate shot at starting at their position, which is Mitchell Evans. I don't think he's going to, but it would not be the craziest thing in the world for rumors at a training camp to tell you that Mitchell Evans has actually been playing quite well, that he's the best mix of blocking and receiving downfield. He was someone that they would look to in some of those big packages throwing downfield off of play action, and we saw him kind of find a spot in the zone. Now, Tommy Trimble does have a little more yak ability, which I like, but I think Mitchell Evans was had a pretty good rookie season for a fifth round selection, and there's not anybody else that is so overwhelmingly stepping up and taking his opportunity away from him. JT Sanders being the guy you think of, and again, Trimble, he's on a what? Backup tight end contract, at least very low end starter type of tight end contract. Mitchell Evans is the guy to me.
0: Yeah, I think Mitchell Evans too. I mean, you look at what he did last year. He got a couple of scores, 171 yards on 19 receptions, because Cam Jackson right now, you know, you just don't feel great about where he's at as far as him being a major contributor. Now, I think he's going to have a little bit of an opportunity to be able to make some noise, but this is one of those guys that you kind of feel like this is it for him. And also, too, with Jimmy Horn Jr., this is another guy that you feel like that, hey, this is the time. If you're going to make something of yourself on this roster, you got to speak now or forever hold your peace. You know what I'm saying? Because I think there's still people that do believe in him, and you know, he was a young guy coming out, fifth round pick. And so maybe he does take a little bit of a second year leap and become a surprise guy on this roster. We shall see. But I think a lot of people, you know, especially when we look at our text line, I don't think there's a ton of people who have given up on him like that. So we'll see what he's able to do.
1: The thing about Jimmy Horn, who's an interesting guy to evaluate here, but it's all about XL when the Panthers draft Chris Brazel. Now XL is going to get knocked down a peg because you would expect Brazel. He's the guy to stretch the field, but also it knocks down Jimmy Horn a little bit when you go after somebody that is supposed to just run a whole bunch of seams and go balls, nine routes, whatever you want to call it. That's what he's doing, mm-hmm. And that's kind of what you expected Jimmy to run. Maybe, you know, some crossing patterns just where you're starting on one side of the field and then you end up 20 yards downfield on the opposite side. Brazel can do that. I think what you were asking Horn to do, it didn't seem like there was this real sophisticated route tree. Maybe I'm wrong, but it didn't seem like that. That's the question about Brazel. You're not asking him, I don't think, out of the gate to run this sophisticated route tree. It's, can you beat your guy mano a mano and get enough space to go catch this football? And even if you don't create enough space, can you do the contested catch thing over the guy guarding you? And that's not Horn. So, yeah, it's XL. That's knocked down a little bit. But I think it's Jimmy Horn knocked down a little bit, too, with the presence of Brazel.
0: All right. So let us know, what do you think? What are some of your biggest questions about some of the Panthers' second-year players, including Rookie of the Year, Teteroa McMillan, reigning Rookie of the Year? All right. So going back over to the NBA playoffs tonight, we will get Game 2 of the Spurs and the Thunder. And I know a lot of people are going to be looking forward to that to see what Victor Wembanyama is going to do coming off of that 41-point, 24-rebound, 3-block performance that he had that really showed everybody, hey, man, this guy is about to be one of the all-timers. And so Ramona Shelbourne of ESPN, she's written an article that I cannot wait to go and check out, but some of the excerpts from it have dropped talking about some of his training with the Bunks. And we heard a little bit about that this summer, but one of the excerpts that came out, she said that Victor Wembanyama dribbled a basketball up a dangerous mountain route in 4.5 hours, which takes a normal person 7 to 8 hours to walk up it, which I would imagine his steps equal about 4 or 5 to the normal person while training with the Monks. Then, quote, one day he told Wembanyama to dribble a basketball up another dangerous mountain route to San Juan Gaza, something like that. A monastery deep a monastery deep in the Song Mountains. The hike traversed cliffside plank paths, suspension bridges, and ancient forts, and was five times as long as the one to the Bonanharma Cave. The trail forces you to climb roughly 2,500 feet in elevation across uneven ridges and stone. And then lastly, when they were talking about how he had to eat high protein meals inside of a hidden sprinter van while training at the Shaolin Temple, said, quote, but several times a day, his team arranged for a sprinter van to pull into the monastery, pick him up, drive him outside of the walls of the temple where someone would deliver a high protein meal from a local restaurant. He would eat it inside the sprinter van, dispose of any remaining meat, then be driven back inside of the temple. So, just some great stuff coming out about Wimby. I mean, what do you think when you hear about stuff like that? I mean, you hear about kids going outside working on dribbling with cones and all types of stuff, but dribbling through mountainous ranges with, plank paths, suspension bridges. I mean, this is a different level of training.
1: What I do like is that Wimby does seem to be treating basketball like a spiritual experience where he wants to be one with basketball. You have to be the basketball. You have to be one with Spalding if you want to succeed in your profession. And the fact that he's taking nature and basketball and putting them together, one, Walker Mayle's a huge fan of all of this. But Wimby, he's the guy that you think of when you ask the question, what if we had all of the physical tools that you could ever imagine with the want to and determination, with the technology that we have in the 21st century? This is everything that you would ever want from your basketball player. And the fact that he's doing this at 22, I mean, it is fascinating that, you know, it goes back to our first segment, right? We get so passionate wanting more from James Harden. He's not Wimby. He doesn't have that body. But we want more because we've seen greatness in the regular season. And so many times he shrivels up in the postseason. We want greatness from Luka in the NBA Finals against the Boston Celtics rather than him just complaining to the refs, right? We want all of that. Whatever happens to Wimby, I know that he's going to have done every single thing possible to get greatness out of himself. And that I can appreciate. There is not going to be a second that goes through the day that Wimby is not trying to better himself at the game of basketball. And to me, I'm extremely appreciative. It's a spiritual experience for me watching Wimby play basketball because I know he put in the work before and after and during. You get to see the crazy dunks with him not leaving his feet on dudes and shooting the Steph Curry three. And he's the only guy in the world that can do that. He's actually the only one. Nobody else. That's what I love about Wimby.
0: Yeah, I can't wait to read some more of this stuff. And also, too, one of his offseason goals was to be able to become more physical on the court without bulking up or gaining weight. He likes his body just how it is because the first thing people think about when they look at him, oh, he's too skinny. He's going to have to put on more weight. But Wimby said he is not trying to do that either. So let us know what you think about that. Also, some of your favorite athlete training stories that you have heard. Amit says, wait, this Wimby stuff is real. Thought it was fake stuff on Twitter. Sounds like training in Batman Begins. I definitely agree with that. And then Shaggin' Wagon says that's like Rocky Balboa training for Ivan Draga for Rocky IV. So when we come back, folks, we're going to start the 2 o'clock hour. What are the toughest decisions Jeff Peterson has had to make since being the president of basketball operations for Buzz City? That and a whole lot more. This is the Wes and Walker Show.
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4: 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So if I was Bryce, I probably wouldn't be in a huge rush knowing that I have the option anyway. I probably wouldn't be in a huge rush to try to lock in an extension because it probably wouldn't be at a value he would be comfortable. So I would imagine all parties are very comfortable with this approach. Continue to focus on the football. Continue to focus on improving the roster, improving the depth of the roster. And if they continue to keep their focus on those things, the play of the quarterback, the play of Bryce, will continue to elevate.
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0: 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The number is 704-570-9610. 704-570-9610. NBA PR actually just tweeted out 3 hours ago that they're going to announce the all-rookie team tonight at 7:30, which, you know, as long as we can avoid any shenanigans going on, we know Con Knipple is going to be first-team all-rookie. We know that to be true. The real question is, Brian Kalkbrenner, is he going to be second-team all-rookie? Do we have two rookies on either one of these teams? I don't think Sion James is going to reach the threshold there, but I do think Kalkbrenner does have a shot. 7:30 on Peacock is when they're going to announce that. The other awards that they have to announce Friday, well, you'll see the all-defensive team mentioned 7:30 all the times, or about 7:30. And then Sunday, they'll mention the all NBA teams. Finally, Coach of the Year, that'll take place on Tuesday of next week. So they're rolling them out slowly. The NBA wants to hand out these awards on days where games aren't going on, or they want to do it in the pregame show before they actually go to the game. But those are the rest of the awards that the NBA will hand out.
1: My question is, man, if Kalkbrenner makes second team all rookie, I know we've been talking about in the Hornets, they obviously have to draft somebody, and they have a solid to really good player at every position. But when we just talk about adding a big and saying that Kalkbrenner is more than likely going to be the odd man out, I mean, him making second team all rookie, I mean, what does that say about him, really? Like, do you, should you feel like he's an integral part of the Hornets' future plans in this roster? Because everybody keeps talking about we need a big, we need a big. But if you've got a second team all rookie guy, and, you know, a cat that hopefully will continue to get better, I mean, what does that say?
0: I think it goes to show you that he was one of the best rookies in this class. And what happens a lot with these older guys that play that position is they come out guns a-blazing, because what they're asked to do is protect the rim and shoot a high percentage close to the basket. And I don't want to simplify that, because that's a really important role. But we saw this with Walker Kessler, right? He was drafted a little bit later, but same thing with Ryan Kalkbrenner. And he had played in college, what was it, 3 years before he eventually went to the NBA after the transfer to Auburn. And you see him, everybody's like, oh my God, they hit over in Utah. He's been fantastic. And then starts to come down a little bit. Still a good player, rock solid, but there's not a ceiling that you reach. And you know what skill set you have with that guy. I think you might know what skill set you have with Kalkbrenner. If he can shoot, great. That's going to be the thing to me that gets him real minutes over Musa, or whatever center you might draft at 14 or 18, whether it's Adai Mara if he's there, or even Quaintance, even if I know you guys don't want him, he could be that selection here. So I think the shooting, if he taps into that, that's going to be the separator. It's a great award. It's great recognition for him to last in the NBA for quite some time. But we see some of the older prospects come in. They have a very good first season, and then we just don't see a lot of improvement from them.
1: Yeah, and I guess that was the thing, too, is that what we think will happen? Because, you know, I don't necessarily think he's going to end up just continuing to, you know, explode as a prospect and become some, you know, crazy starter. But it's like, you know, if you feel like that you've got a really rock solid rookie, and then you've got Musa, and then if you draft another center, like, I'm just trying to wonder in my head, how does that all work out? I mean, do you move off of Kalkbrenner and maybe use that status to get something for him in making way for the rookie? Or, yeah, it's just a lot there to me.
0: Well, the other thing is, maybe they need a center, and people talk about needing front court help because Musa is not tall. Mm-hmm. We know this about him.
1: Yeah.
0: So if you have an injury to Kalkbrenner, that's when you had to go to PJ Hall, who is more so of your Musa backup than he is a Kalkbrenner backup. And there wasn't anybody else that served as that tree that you just placed right there in the restricted area and then had him protect the rim at all cost. So if you have two guys like that, you have 2 7-footers to just have some depth. Now you have that insurance if one guy goes down. Plus, Mara, you aren't a liability out there on the perimeter. Kalkbrenner's just not switching, right? It's strict drop coverage. And I don't think Kalkbrenner gets to his spot as quickly as Mara does. This is the idea of drafting him specifically is because of the mobility. If you draft Quaintance, Quaintance has the mobility of Musa Diabate, where maybe he's not as gifted perimeter-wise, but he can also drop and be a little taller than what Musa can. So, right, it's like trying to round out the deficiencies in your game as much as possible, which is why maybe some of these big guys would be had there at 14 and 18. But he's going to be in the NBA for a while.
1: Yeah.
0: He's gifted. He's smart. And if he's going to be on the Hornets for a while, I think that's great. The best chance for him to refuse his minutes being taken from him, I think it's the three-point shot. You know, Musa, if he taps into some kind of Andre Drummond corner three, surprise, because it's crazy that Drummond can actually shoot corner threes now. That's one of the wilder things that's developed in the last 10 years. If Musa has that earlier, cool. But Cockburn shot at Creighton, and we know Charles Lee just wants everybody to be fundamentally sound, and then we expand your game. So if he can shoot, if he actually does turn into the Splash Mountain comparison that everybody was talking about at the time, then okay, I think we're cooking with oil in that standpoint. Do you want to talk about some of the harder decisions Jeff Peterson has had to make?
1: Yeah, I'd like to talk about it.
0: Okay. Well, thank you. I appreciate it. I got something for you. So, yeah, I do think it's going to be a hard decision who you draft at 14, who you draft at 18. But here are some of the harder decisions, and you can tell me if I'm wrong on this. But I think the Brandon Miller rookie extension conversation, I think that's going to be the hardest decision that Jeff Peterson has had to this point when he makes that. Not necessarily if they give him the max, but just what figure they land on. Because Brandon is very good, but are you willing to give him the whatever it is, $260 million, you know, fully guaranteed on the rookie max extension? It's a lot of money for a guy that we still have questions about and just had surgery on his shoulder, and that shoulder injury did keep him out a little bit at the beginning of the year and played with that big giant shoulder wrap the entire season. Do you feel like, based off of some of the other decisions Jeff Peterson has had to make, that this one might be the hardest to that point whenever he makes it for Jeff?
1: Yeah, because of the fact of you try to think about his game in its totality, then you factor in the injury concerns that you may have. And so you do have to ask yourself, and also thinking about, we just discussed how the Hornets are flush with assets and how they're one of the best in the league as far as having capital to be able to make some moves with. And so you have to ask yourself, is this guy really good enough for us to pay him as much as he can be paid? Or can we turn all these assets that we have and maybe find a player that's better than him? And that was part of our debate when we were discussing what you would be willing to give up to move up to potentially the third or the fourth selection, but mainly the fourth selection. And one of the points I brought up was that I felt like that the upside of a Boozer or Caleb Wilson was more than that of a Brandon Miller. So, yeah, I think when you, because to me, it should be a no brainer, right? Like you talk about certain guys, you're like, no way I do that. Like, you know, Con Knipple, if they want him to be a part of that trade, then you're like, nah, I'm not doing that. LaMelo Ball, more than likely I'm not doing that. You might give it a little bit of thought, but not really. And so with Brandon Miller, you know, I know in my mind, to be able to make that deal, I would do it. And so I think that's also what you think about, is a player that I would give maximum dollars to, a player that I should be willing to move off of for something that's younger and better, per se.
0: Yeah, and Wolfpack James writes in, feel free to share your thoughts on the text line. Wolfpack James says, I think you lock him up personally. Isaac from Mooresville says Jeff Peterson's hardest decision was coming to Charlotte. Yeah, it was a tough one at the time, but it's been the right decision for
1: people
0: him.
1: People love it here, yeah. Isaac from Mooresville. Okay.
0: It's been the right decision so far.
1: I get what he's saying.
0: The point of clarity that I want to provide too, it's not black and white to me in the hard decision is deciding whether you give him the max. It's the nuance of it all. What figure do you land on? I want to be very clear about that, because you could take the Houston Rockets approach that I've used as this specific example of many a time. It's, do you try to kind of play the leverage game a little bit? If Brandon comes in and says, I want the max, how much of a pushback is Jeff going to provide to that? Like, do you care at all about frustrating Brandon and his camp? Do you care about that at all? Do you feel like Brandon has the leverage? Do you feel like you have the leverage? And it's not even just about who has it. It's how much do you have, right? Because Brandon, at some point, if you say, we're not going to give you the full 260, but we're going to give you 200. Okay, well, what's the line before you make him so mad that he decides, nah, I can get that somewhere else? And he might be right. And then you got to figure out, do I really want to lose Brandon after this type of season that we just had?
1: Mm-hmm.
0: Or do I just want to go ahead and give him the money? For all intents and purposes, for the spirit of the question, I agree with Wolfpack James. I want him on my team. That's somebody I believe in long term. I think the floor for Brandon is you have a 6'9 guy that can shoot 40% from three and average 20 a game. If he doesn't get an ounce better, yeah, I'm going to be frustrated by it. But I don't think it's such a bad contract that you can't trade it, which is the idea that you should have in the back of your mind when negotiating these deals. Is this thing going to be so bad that I can't trade it? For me, I would bet no on that. Therefore, I'm going to give him a lot of money.
1: I think one question, too, we asked, because I do think that, yeah, you pay him because, like I said, the Hornets, there's still not a team yet that you can necessarily just go out and have your choice of free agents. I think another question I'll ask, is he a guy, let's just say, obviously we would never want it to happen, but let's just say LaMelo goes down for an extended period of time. He's number two in the pecking order. Is this a guy that you can count on to keep you afloat or to have you playing really good basketball as the number one option? Is this a cat that you can count on every night and say, hey, we're going to give you the rock. We need you to get us 25 to 28 a night. Without LaMelo, you know, finding you in great positions.
0: He gave us some special moments during the winning streak.
1: Yeah.
0: You know me, though. I think you need a ball handler out there with him. You don't need a ball handler out with LaMelo. Ball handling and passing and skilled basketball players in the backcourt, that helps everybody eat, right? Just more dangerous threats. It's the same thing we talk about in football where T-Mac could benefit from having a talented receiver on the other side. Talent brings out talent. But I think Brandon does need a ball handler, and he can take over in half-court sets, but I do think he needs a ball handler. Okay. So it's an important question to ask. All right, do you think this one is harder than the first decision he ever had to make, which I have ranked second here, Wes? The second hardest decision I have Jeff Peterson having ever made with the Hornets is drafting Tijon Salon.
1: Yes.
0: You think Brandon is ahead of drafting Tijon, or Tijon is harder than having this conversation about Brandon?
1: I think that Brandon is ahead because at the time when they picked Tijon, they felt so good about it. And they kind of felt like that they had gotten, you know, a steal of sorts when you heard everything that was said after the fact. But I say that it was difficult in the fact that you were making a decision. And I get it. He was rising up boards and somebody was going to take him a little bit after you did, apparently. But still, to go against that with what was on the draft board and what people thought that you were going to do. Yeah, man, I think that that was a tough decision. Like, that took some guts to be able to go out there and make that selection, because this was a guy that, you know, we were digging through the crate, so to speak.
0: We did not
1: talking
0: talk
1: about draft
0: very
1: prospects,
0: much.
1: We did not talk about Tijon Salon. I mean, we talked about the Donovan Clingans, the Rob Dillinghams, you know, some of those types of players, but we didn't talk about him. So, yes, I'm with you. I think it did take some gumption to do that.
0: No, I agree with you. And I mean, hell, I'm the reason, you know, I am the one that put it second, but I think the reason that it is second, because the other factors at play, you had to figure out if you wanted to trade up to go get the guys that you were rumoredly interested in with Reed Sheppard and Stephon Castle. And Reed Sheppard was going to go three. We kind of figured out what the draft was going to look like. Once we knew Risa Shea was going to go number one, we knew Sar was two. We had a pretty good feeling that Reed was going to be three. We were hoping that Castle would fall, but it felt like Castle was going to go four. So were you going to trade up to go get that guy? And then once we moved from that stage in the draft, then it became, are you going to draft Donovan Clingan with Mark Williams already on the roster? How much do you believe in Mark? And how much do you want to try to maximize all of your rookies being on the floor at the same time, which wouldn't happen if you had drafted Clingan? And all of those points were in play. They decided to go with Salon because they were a little worried the Spurs might take him just a couple spots after. You're right. I think all of those reasons is what makes it the second hardest decision that Jeff has had to make. The third hardest decision for me, the Miles Bridges contract. When they gave him that deal, you know, we got one more year left on the contract, right? Of course, we know about all the off-the-court issues with Miles. We know about Miles being a guy that was miscast, but it wasn't his fault. It was because everybody was injured constantly, so they had to ask him to be the number one option. And Miles would step up to the plate, and sometimes he'd be great, and sometimes he wouldn't, but that wasn't his role. It was never supposed to be his role. To me, the reason I have it three and behind what you have in Brandon and Tijon, because the contract ended up being a very good one. And I don't think that, Jeff, I don't think that the stakes were as high. Like, let's say you lose Miles Bridges. At that moment, they gave him the contract. The stakes weren't crazy at that point. You could have just given that money to somebody else. And also, eventually, Miles didn't have all that much of a power play at his hand, right? So he decided to stick with the Hornets, who, he talks about having shown a lot of faith in him. So he takes the deal with Charlotte because he really does like it here. He likes the franchise. And so ultimately, Jeff had to figure out a pivot point at that time with a guy that is now the longest tenured Hornet. But also, I don't think it was as hard as the previous decisions I just mentioned. So that's why I have Miles 3. How do you like the order of Brandon 1, Tijon 2, Miles 3?
1: I would say, just off the strength of everything that had gone on with Miles, I would probably put that ahead of Tijon and a little bit behind Brandon. So I would go there in those decisions, just because I think that, you know, you also had to think of the PR of it all and all of the different things that were going into that, because you had so many people saying, you know, that they did not want him, you know, to be with this team anymore. So you were making a move at that time that was a little bit controversial.
0: And that was the time it felt like the Hornets decided to use him a little bit more in social media. And it felt like we were starting to break into a world where we were acknowledging his presence on the team and embracing it and celebrating it. And he's signing a contract now, right? Like, that was, you're right. Like, that stuff did make it hard. So you would have it second. Before we go to break, Isaac from Mooresville says, real talk, probably not trading LaMelo was a really hard decision. I have that fourth.
1: Okay.
0: I have not trading LaMelo fourth. I have Con Knipple drafting him being fifth.
1: I was also going to throw in quickly before we go, Tijon Salon, you know, we know where he was drafted, 31st in scoring out of his draft class. But I was going to say also, if he'd have gone to San Antonio, he probably would have turned into an all-star by now, borderline all-star.
0: Yeah, he'd be great.
1: He'd be balling, hitting the threes, pumping that fist.
0: Manu Ginobili type of effect on
1: Wimby
0: that team.
1: Just blocking everything in sight.
0: Well, look, it would be the Boris Diaw thing. We lose a French power forward that goes there and balls. It'd be the same thing. You're not wrong about that. We move on. It's the Live Wire coming up next. 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

0: Monroe Freeland, tackle, Georgia.
1: I think at this point for Carolina, knowing that Bryce Young is at his best, this makes sense for the Carolina Panthers.
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0: You guys wanted a tight end? You got one. Joe Person, Carolina Panthers, reporting earlier today that the Panthers did indeed sign tight end Heinrich, I'm going to try to French this up a little bit, Auerberg. I don't know how to really pronounce it, but we're just going to say Heinrich Harburg, a former starting quarterback at Nebraska who had a Taysom Hill role, Taysom, if you ask me, from a couple of years ago. The Taysom Hill type role before catching 8 passes, 52 yards, and a touchdown as a senior at Nebraska. The Panthers did make a corresponding move. They waived outside linebacker Jamil Muhammad, but here they are signing another tight end, perhaps a guy that is a utility big, again, Taysom Hill type of dude that they could deploy maybe some QB sneak stuff. They used Mitchell Evans on a QB sneak. I believe it was Mitchell Evans last year after we were all kind of clamoring for it. You didn't want to use Bryce Young, so then you brought in a tight end. Maybe this is somebody that could be that person. Haynes King, of course, still within the organization. Maybe he's that guy. So they had a tight end. I don't think it's anybody that you can really depend on right now, given the lack of stats.
1: I mean, what do you mean, Walker? This guy's going to come in, and he's going to be the next Slash, okay?
0: I'm sorry.
1: This guy's going to be a monster.
2: 704-980. Yes. Let's go.
1: He's going to be the answer to Taysom Hill, and he's going to be a dual threat that is going to be a problem in the NFC South. Guys,
0: I like it. You know what? I'm sorry for being so negative about this. I don't even mean to be. I downplayed
1: it. Ahead of everybody. They're like the Warriors. They are 20 years ahead of everybody. People missed out on this kid, including the Panthers, maybe a few times, but they're going to turn him into something.
3: Seems like a German fella, so, you know, let's make him feel a little bit at home. Will he?
4: It's Schadenfreude.
3: Okay, sure. Why not?
0: Is it okay if we take Matt Rhule players, or do we not like Matt Rhule so much that everybody from Nebraska is off limits?
3: He's got to be the first guy that's come out of Nebraska that's been on the roster that I can remember. Yeah. I don't remember another one. So
1: I think you're right.
3: What about Lamar Jackson? Remember, he was on the roster a couple of off seasons ago as a corner.
0: Was he a Nebraska guy?
3: I don't remember. I think so, but I'm not 100% sure. Anytime that you get a Nebraska guy, though, you know that we're going to have, I mean, we're going to have to play the Sound Elites, man. I mean, come on.
0: There's so many from him. Yeah, Lamar did play for Nebraska.
3: Yes, I got that one right.
0: Nice call. No, very nice call. Lamar Jackson, the cornerback here with Carolina. All right, before we get to the live wire, I did want to go back to a segment we didn't spend as much time on as I thought we should have. Some of the perfect fits for Carolina with the leftover.

0: free agent that they might be considering. Here it is. Joe Person even writes, when they bring in the tight end, that they feel much better about that room than the fans seemingly do. So maybe this is the only move that they would make in the tight end room, bringing the guy from Nebraska that once played quarterback for Matt Rhule. But Matt Bowen, going back to the article we referenced in the first hour, he has Jonnu Smith being that guy for Carolina that would be the perfect fit. He writes, Smith would give the Panthers a move or an F tight end who can create schematic advantages due to his alignment versatility. He can flex outside in 12 while getting targets on unders and screens. 12 personnel, that is. Whenever he lines up, Smith can be a reliable catch-and-run target for quarterback Bryce Young. Smith had 38 receptions in Pittsburgh last year, and 68.4% of his career receiving totals have come after the catch. And really, I think a lot of that can probably go in one ear and out the other. I think the important thing to consider, if you really want Smith, it's the last thing I read. The 68% of his yards coming after the catch, providing a type of threat like that for Carolina, which they don't have as much maybe in that room, unless you're big on Tommy Trimble providing that skill set.
1: Yeah. Again, you know, this is a guy, you ask yourself, how much better is your room if you do go out and add this player? Because I think that, for one, we talked about Mitchell Evans, who seems to have some potential to be able to be a contributor. He's a very young player. And then Tommy Trimble, I just don't know that Jonnu Smith is that much better of a player than Tommy Trimble is. So that's why I say that for now, yeah, he could be a good fit, but I don't know that he adds enough to your room to make it where you just, you feel great about it.
0: Yeah, it's not one that I'm clamoring so hard for. Here are the other names on the list that could be better fits for other teams, as Bowen writes, but maybe you want the Panthers to go after these other guys. Stephon Diggs is number one. You brought this up at the golf course.
1: I did.
0: A couple of weeks ago. He writes that for the Rams, which, yeah, you give Stephon to the
2: not?
0: Rams.
2: They need another receiver.
0: With Devontae and Puka. To me, these are the old guys that are okay going after. There are some teams that will assemble the best team in football from 10 years ago. Stephon, Devontae, and Puka, that gets the job done, even at this stage in their career.
1: Yeah, a lot of route runners there, a lot of cats that can win.
0: For sure. Kevin Zeitler, the guard, Bowen writes that he would be a great fit for San Francisco, Wes. So maybe we could take him from San Francisco's grip and apply him here, even if there's not a huge need at guard right now. Joey Bosa, he also has as San Francisco being a good fit for the 49ers. Cam Jordan, Debo Samuel, AJ Epinesa, Taylor Decker.
2: Oh.
0: Is there any other name? Okay, Flounder, you want to speak?
2: AJ Epinesa makes a lot of sense. Okay. Guy that's an edge rusher, but has a little bit of weight on him, can probably play that five technique that we talked about yesterday in the side studio. Could be important for the Panthers to go out and get somebody with Turk Wharton's injury. That name intrigues me a little bit.
1: Yeah, for me, you know, Joey Bosa is a guy that has played in the 3-4 a lot. I think he would be a good fit. He does provide some versatility. But this is a guy that also, in 36 snaps per game last year, he had 5 forced fumbles, 42 pressures, and 5 sacks. This is a guy that still knows how to get after the quarterback, and I think for Panther fans, they would definitely be here for 42 pressures and 5 sacks. It's just the only worry with him is, you know, sneezing and tearing 4 abdomen, because that's just how the Bosa brothers do it. They have the most devastating injuries doing some of the smallest stuff. I think they're just too muscular. I think they don't have much body fat at all, and they're just walking muscles. And they just do too much, man. And, you know, they can do the smallest things and they're going to tear a thigh off the bone, or they're going to, you know, rip two pecs or something like that. That's just how they do, man.
2: Made of protein powder.
1: Yeah, they don't have light energies, man. I mean, they don't have light injuries. They get they get some rough stuff.
0: Sounds like the stuff happening to them is what happened to that pig at Lazy Five Ranch when you saw the bull gore.
1: Bison, man. Yeah,
0: yeah, bison. Yeah, bore,
1: bison
0: bore
1: got
0: it. Excuse
1: Listen,
0: me.
1: Man, don't be going for the food on the ground. The bison let him know that. And
0: should have been there.
1: Liver mush.
0: Yeah, what are you doing? Yeah, nieces. Dirty. Nasty.
1: I mean, the look nieces. On his face, too, man. You could see the pain in his face.
0: I don't like it. I I'm not trying to see
2: that. You're bordering on bad guy here.
1: I'm not enjoying. I'm saying I felt bad for him in those respects, man, because he made a little bit of a noise when he popped him. It was so sudden.
0: Oh my God.
1: And
0: it was worse
1: so
0: every
1: ferocious.
0: Time you describe
1: it.
0: It was so sudden when he did it, though, man.
1: It was just out of nowhere. And the pig was just laying there like, oh my God, this is the worst ever. That's how he looked. He was like, oh my God, this is the worst ever.
0: Yeah. And you could read his mind.
1: Yeah.
0: That's what he was saying.
1: That's what he looked like, man.
0: Okay. All right. Anyways.
1: Oh, Wilbur.
0: Basically, yeah. Poor Bay Wilbur, you know. All right.
1: I mean, keeping it real, you know, to come back from the carnivorous things I talked about before, you know, I did shed some tears when I was little over Charlotte's Web now.
0: Hell yeah.
2: What are you talking about? You might be a serial killer if you don't shed tears over that. That's a tough moment in a kid's life, man.
0: Yeah. That's some pig.
1: Yeah. That was sad.
0: Famous pig, your favorite famous pig. I want to know what it is on the text line. We know what Wes's is from past conversations. I want to know what your favorite famous pig is of all time. 704-570-9610. We read the best text messages after the live wire. But we got to comb through some audio, people.
1: Let's get it, baby.
0: Okay, we actually have a little bit more time than usual to comb through some of this audio.
1: Let's do it before Walker gets cursed.
0: That's right. Hit it, Floundy.
2: Now, hey. I need to clarify here. Do we consider Timon? Is Timon?
0: You're thinking of Timon Pumbaa. Is a meerkat. You're thinking of Pumbaa, the warthog. Which warthogs?
2: Do we count him?
0: Sure.
2: Okay.
0: Pumbaa's a good pull.
2: He's
0: like got to
2: be. Okay, he's so got to be up there.
1: Hog is considered.
0: Yeah, sure. Yeah.
2: He's got to be up there. I think
0: part of the hog family. So
2: I would
0: Pumbaa
2: say
0: counts.
2: Porky Pig is definitely near the top. Yeah. And one from my sister's childhood, huge, humongous Piglet fan. I think Piglet is
0: strong.
2: He's kind of a wimp, though, isn't he?
0: Kinda. Yeah.
2: A little bit.
0: I mean, I forget. I don't remember him nearly as well. But yeah, Piglet, I do remember that.
2: Scared
0: that's
2: of everything,
0: one.
2: Man.
0: So what we'll do is we'll play the name game at the end of this, all right? We're gonna rank the best,
2: King
0: most famous
2: Hill.
0: Pig of all time.
1: Shout
0: be
1: out
0: King
1: Hampton
0: of the Hill.
1: From the Animaniacs, too.
0: Yeah, for sure. All right, we'll rank them all in just a moment.
2: All right, let's go to Stephen A. Smith. Talking on First Take this morning, he says that after last night, the Knicks will be hosting finals games. But he doesn't know if they can win those final games.
3: Let's just say get to the finals.
4: Well, they're going to get to the finals, so say win it all.
3: Win it all.
5: They're getting to the finals. Okay. They're going. The New York Knicks, Madison Square Gardens is going to host a couple of NBA finals games next month. Without question. Knicks going to the finals.
3: Win it
5: Winning.
3: All? Yes.
5: We got to pump the brakes. We got to pump the brakes. OKC and San Antonio just appear to be next level. Is it impossible for the New York Knicks to beat either one of those teams? No, but it's highly unlikely. You almost need pretty much close to perfection from the New York Knicks for them to have a chance to beat either of those teams in the Western Conference. I'm not a Dallas Cowboy fan. I'm not delusional. You understand? I make sense. All right. I'm not delusional at all. I'm going to hold on to the fact that the New York Knicks, what I said at the beginning of the year, they're going to the NBA Finals. I firmly believe that. But winning it over OKC or Wembanyama in San Antonio, that's a tall, tall order. But I reserve the right to address that once the finals are here.
2: All right, so do you agree with Stephen A. that even after the performance that the Knicks put on last night, they still stand absolutely no chance of winning the finals over Oklahoma City or San Antonio?
1: You know me, I never like to say no chance, but I find it hard to believe that they would beat either one of these teams. Right now, I would probably go with gentleman sweep with one of these two squads playing up against the New York Knicks. But, man, I mean, they're a scrappy bunch, and the Knicks have played some phenomenal basketball. They do have guys that can put it in the bucket, man. So, you know, you got to give them a little bit of a puncher's chance. But I just think that the Thunder and the Spurs just look to be the class of the NBA. And I think the Knicks would need just a little bit more firepower. Also, too, a big difference as well with the Spurs and the Thunder is defensively. Both of these teams are so strong, too. And I think that's what makes them kind of the stalwarts that they are.
0: No chance. Did anybody else feel like we were watching a completely different sport last night compared to what we were watching between the Thunder and the Spurs?
1: I won't say that, but it was, you know, a little bit of a step down as far as just the excitement, entertainment value.
0: I'll say that.
1: Okay.
0: Yeah. It felt like a different sport. Every single possession with OKC and San Antonio, it was peak basketball. There were a million adjustments in game one. There was no feeling out that series. SGA was not good in this game. But it wasn't because he wasn't trying. It was because the Spurs triple teamed him, forced the basketball out of his hands, and then they were good enough to rotate two other guys outside of Caruso, who they were just letting shoot open threes, which, by the way, he banged all of them. He went for 30. Caruso was out of control in game one. So the seventh guys on each of those teams, they stood up. Stephon Castle had 11 turnovers, and Wes, I thought he was good. Mm-hmm. He had 11 turnovers in that game. Dylan Harper, a rookie, is still finishing at the rim and coming up with 24 points against the best defense in all of basketball. I think the Knicks are very good. I have been riding with the Knicks more often than not, and way more so than everybody else who was a little worried about their roller coaster season. As I've always said, the Knicks are going to represent the Eastern Conference in the NBA Finals, and I still believe that be true. I still believe that to be true. Yeah, they ain't beating any of those teams. They ain't beating San Antonio. They're not beating Oklahoma City. I apologize. Flounder, the only way that it happens is if those two teams beat the hell out of each other in a seven-game series and those guys come out looking like the Bosa brothers. That would be the only reason that the Knicks end up winning the NBA championship.
2: Well, I do think the one way that you could see it being possible is if the Knicks get back to being as efficient offensively as they were in the series against Philadelphia. You get that type of offensive efficiency, maybe you have a chance, especially with Jalen Brunson as clutch as he's been down the stretch of games. But I find it, I'll put it this way, I would not predict that the Knicks would win the series. I think it'd go further than you guys probably think. I mean, Wes is saying gentleman sweep. At this point, I think Walker, if it's not a sweep, I don't know what Walker's
1: thinking.
2: Yeah, he's
1: saying just a complete demolition. 4-0, average margin of victory, 17
2: Might as
1: points.
2: Well not even turn on the television.
0: The Knicks might get a game. They are not winning 4 out of 7 games.
2: I think that's they could happening. Push it to 6. I think they're good enough to be able to push it to 6, but I don't know if I would pick them outright. All right, by the way.
1: Oh, what we got?
0: I love it.
2: We're not going to spend too much time on this because this guy doesn't deserve it, but Aaron Rodgers tells reporters that he will retire after the 2026 season.
1: Good riddance.
2: Thank the Lord this good riddance, is coming mother. To an end. Oh.
0: How much do you believe him?
1: I think I believe him this time. Okay. I mean, you know, after another cold weather up there in Pittsburgh getting beat on, I don't think he's going to want to come back again.
0: You kind of want what happened to that pig to happen to him a little bit.
1: Yeah. Yeah. That'd be great. See the look on his face. Oh, God, this hurts.
0: What you got over there, Flounder?
2: All right. Well, one of the guys around the Knicks success is a great wrestler named Danhausen. And he was celebrating last night after the victory. Oh, Walker's going to love this.
6: Danhausen told you the curse was real. We did it. Danhausen has cursed the Cavaliers. The Knicks have won. And Danhausen has won. And now he's owed courtside seats in between Timothy Chalamet and Kylie Jenner. Yes, that's right. And then the curse will continue.
2: All right. So, I mean, Wes, are you entertained by this guy, or is this one of those wrestlers that you can't stand?
1: Well, you know what? When Danhausen first came out, I was not a fan of it. I thought it was silly, and I just thought it was kind of pointless. And then when you know the history of the WWE, most of the time, the big guys are the ones who always thrive the most. So you look at him, and you're like, man, what championship is he really going to win outside of perhaps Intercontinental or the United States Championship? But it's just something about it, man. The voice, he's funny, he's silly, and the way that they use him, you know, it's a bit of comic relief in the show. And so he's grown on me, man. And he's grown on a fan base. When I was telling you guys earlier, the wrestling term over, which means that the crowd loves you. They're into everything you do. He's gotten way over. Now, my mom hates him. She can't stand him from a wrestling standpoint. Yeah, she gets very frustrated by his appearances. But I like it. I think he's funny. I think his voice is funny. And the curse thing is something he starts on wrestling. When you make him mad or you do something against him, he's going to curse you. And then things start happening. happening to you. It's never anything too crazy, but you know, you might be walking somewhere and something falls on you, or you're going to lose a match or something like that. So, hey, he cursed the Cavaliers and they lost game one. So the New York fans, they have to be thankful for the magic of Danhausen.
0: I'm with Ms. Fonda on this. I can't stand this man. He needs to. I don't want him in my life, but he refuses to leave. It's at every turn. We brought this up a couple of weeks ago when he showed up on Get Up, and I needed to change the channel because I was so, it was so cringeworthy to me because of the way that everybody was acting like they were in this, which was basically just some kind of marketing pitch to get you to watch wrestling because ESPN is now in bed with wrestling. And so now when I go to Get Up to get highlights, to get analysis, to get, I don't know, Get Up, what I get is this wrestling pitch with Danhausen speaking in that accent with his face painted, manufacturing some kind of evil storyline that I'm not here for. And then when I go to NBA Today, watching that yesterday, Malika Andrews welcomes Danhausen with Brian Windhorst, with Amon Shumpert,
1: yeah,
0: and with, I don't even know who else, because Danhausen is trying to take all the attention away. I'm not here for that.
1: Yeah.
0: I'm here for basketball, but ESPN wants to pitch to you this product so badly that here's Danhausen infiltrating every single ESPN show. He's on First Take. He's on Get Up. He's on NBA Today. I need to change it. I actually really hate this guy. I need people to understand how genuine this is. I don't know why. Every time I just want some kind of sport, there's Danhausen speaking that way to me. I can't take it anymore.
1: Wes. Well, Walker Mail, I mean, if you were to say this to the man, and I think at this point, you are cursed. All right, so if Walker goes home and he's out there doing some gardening and, you know, the ladder falls on him or something like that, God, man, you know who did it.
0: You know what? I'll take the curse if something drops on my head. Have it be when I'm watching Danhausen to put me out of my misery. That's when the curse can take into effect. Can I turn the corner without seeing Danhausen, please? Can I just turn the corner without seeing his face?
1: No, I'll join Walk on the Hate Train. Pedro Pascal last night doing the little whatever.
2: Why?
1: You talk about being sick of Danhausen. I am so sick of Pedro Pascal. I don't know what to do. He's in everything. He's in every movie, every show. I miss the days when I could associate a certain actor with a certain role. Now I go to the movies and I see this guy in this movie and this show and that show. I don't know who to call him. I don't know which character to refer to him as. Back in the day, yeah, when you saw Cats, you saw Christopher Reeve, you're like, oh, that's Superman. You saw Michael Keaton, oh, that's Batman. Or you saw, you know, Sylvester Stallone, even though he was multiple characters, had a lot of franchises. You're like, oh, that's this guy. Pedro Pascal is on everything and anything, and he's not that great of an actor. So if you ain't Danhausen, damn it, I'm getting tired of Pedro Pascal.
0: Okay, all right.
1: Jesus.
0: They're on the hate list. Didn't Willie P have a hate list where he would just go off on random people?
2: Bored of hate.
0: We're kind of building one here. Pringles is on it. Danhausen is on it. Pedro Pascal, I did not know, but he's also on it. Whopper, what is he saying?
2: The Knicks have won.
0: What is he even saying? I don't even know what he's saying. I you played that 18 times. I couldn't tell you. It's nothing. It's gibberish to me. Whopper OG says, blame ESPN. Yes, I will. I will blame ESPN for making him a part of my life every single day. We tell you the most famous pigs in King of the Hill, in the walk-off, on Wes and Walker, coming up next.

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16: 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OKC hosts San Antonio. Game 2 tonight, NBC, 8:30 tip. Be there. With San Antonio having upset OKC in game one to take that 1-0 lead. Give me your winner. Give me your spread.
17: I think OKC wins handily tonight. I'll go OKC 7.5.
16: What you got, Flown?
18: I believe that OKC will win this game. I would not say handedly. I think it'll be another amazing game between these two. I will go Oklahoma City 5.5 as the
16: Wes nailed the spread. 7.5. Ding, wow. Ding. Right. We got a winner. I will go OKC. I think it'll be a closer game. I'm probably somewhere in the middle of you two. I don't think it's handily.
17: That'd be interesting if it's close coming down the stretch.
16: For sure. Yeah. I expect another good game. For sure. Okay. The problem is OKC, they did a lot of good, OKC did a lot of good stuff defensively. Mm-hmm. There's not any game plan for Wimby. That's the issue. I think it's going to be a problem every game.
17: I think Wimby will have a much less of a game than what he had in the first time, and I think OKC, like I said, I think OKC will probably hammer.
16: All right, so we'll probably be talking about a tied series tomorrow after we watch OKC and San Antonio play game two again tonight, 8:30 tip on NBC. You ready to play King of the Hill? Pig of the Hill, if you will?
17: Yes.
16: All right. So I'm going to start somewhere random here, but I collected every single entry except for maybe the last couple of minutes because we don't have as much time. So let's start. Three little pigs, all of them are one, or the Piggly Wiggly mascot, more famous.
17: What was the first one you said?
16: Three little pigs.
17: Or three little pigs.
16: Three little pigs more than Piggly Wiggly?
18: Yes, yes.
16: Okay, we'll all agree on that one. Have you guys read Lord of the Flies, Piggy from Lord of the Flies?
17: I have not.
16: Have you, Flounder?
18: I read that. One of the worst books ever written.
16: Three Little Pigs moves on. Spider Pig, a.k.a. Plopper from The Simpsons movie, or Three Little Pigs?
17: Three Little Pigs.
18: I'd go Three Little Pigs.
16: I'll go Three Little Pigs as well. All right. Moving and grooving. I'm going to throw out Abner from Hey Arnold because it's my favorite cartoon of all time. But I just wanted to mention him. We can go ahead and move on. Three Little Pigs wins. Arnold from Green Acres. A little before my time, so I don't know about this
17: Me
16: pig.
17: Too.
16: All right, so Three Little Pigs, it moves on.
18: Yes.
16: I think now we're starting to get to the real deal with the famous swine. Boss Hogg. Boss Hogg or Three Little Pigs?
17: Three Little Pigs.
16: Three Little Pigs for me as well, but I'm sure a lot of people would be frustrated by that in our audience. Piglet or Three Little Pigs?
17: Piglet from...
16: Winnie the Pooh.
17: Oh, yeah. Okay. I still got Three Little Pigs.
18: All right, I was going to say, we know Piglet his was answer. Cute.
17: Yeah,
18: I will go with the Three Little Pigs as well.
16: Three Little Pigs for me as well. What about Babe? Or Three Little Pigs.
17: I still got Three Little Pigs.
16: I did not mean to throw out the gauntlet this early. I apologize. What you got?
18: Yeah, I would still go with the Three Little
16: okay.
18: Pigs.
16: Okay.
17: That's a hard-to-beat kid story.
16: Do we like Babe?
18: Yes.
16: We do? Okay.
17: I respect Babe. I never saw the movies, but I respect Babe.
16: Okay. I should have thrown this one out there earlier. Peppa Pig or Three Little Pigs?
17: Three Little Pigs.
16: Gotta be. Right?
18: Yes.
16: Three Little Pigs is ballin'. Bacon from Varsity Blues.
17: I thought you was about to say just bacon in general. Still go Three Little Pigs.
16: Over bacon? Okay.
17: Yeah.
16: All right. Sports Station not going bacon. What about you?
18: Yeah, I'd still go Three Little Pigs. I mean, we're talking... you know how famous these guys are?
17: Yeah.
18: Like...
16: These guys. These guys are
18: famous.
16: They are.
18: They are. Okay. My bad. I assume gender... Never know, but
16: that's not what I was laughing at. To be fair, it's just funny that we were speaking about them like they're real. Like they're.
18: Oh,
16: really
18: this is like the big three. What are you talking about?
16: Yeah, it is fair. Okay, so Three Little Pigs. They move on. Three Little Pigs, or this is where it gets tough to me. Ham from Toy Story.
18: Oh,
17: I'm personally still going Three Little Pigs.
16: I think. For me, this is where the run ends. I'm a huge Ham fan from Toy Story.
17: All right, Flounder's got the deciding vote.
18: Damn.
17: Who's moving on?
18: Yeah, I love me some Ham.
16: Oh, is Ham booing? Does the Three Little Pigs reign end here?
18: Yeah.
16: Okay. Ham from I love it. All right, so Ham moves on. Ham versus Wilbur.
17: From Charlotte. Wilbur.
16: Yeah.
18: Yeah, Wilbur. Wilbur's the top guy.
16: It was a short-lived peak for old Ham. Wilbur.
17: They got a huge victory and then got upset in the next round.
16: Tough. You know, Nick Wright said SGA had the shortest run as the best basketball player on planet Earth.
17: Mm.
16: And it was Jokic coming into the postseason.
17: Yeah.
16: Then it was SGA, and then Wimby said no thank you.
17: Yeah.
16: So that was Ham's reign, was the SGA reign. So now here it is, Wilbur being atop of Pig Mountain. Last few. Porky Pig or Wilbur?
17: Yes, Porky Pig all day. He's going to be hard to beat. He's going to be hard to beat.
16: Porky. Yeah. You're going Porky?
18: I love him.
17: Yeah. Man.
16: That's
17: P-Dub.
16: I hate it because Wilbur also went through some stuff, man.
17: He did.
16: And I feel bad. I don't want to take this crown away from him, but I have to with Porky Pig. Porky Pig or Pumbaa?
17: Porky.
18: Yeah, I'd go with Porky.
17: Porky's
18: going
17: to be hard to beat, man.
16: That one's tough for me. If I...
17: Yeah, Porky's the man, bro.
16: Porky's
17: the
16: merch, great.
17: The cartoons, all God, that, Puma's man. You can't so beat great. Porky.
16: Okay, all right. It's already decided Porky wins, but here's where Porky's reign comes to an end. This is the final one. You already know what I'm going to say.
17: I know what you're going to say.
16: I'm bringing up
17: your
16: girl.
17: I thought you were going to bring her early. Yeah, nobody's beating
3: said I had a crush on a puppet.
17: My love.
16: Porky Pig or Miss Piggy?
17: Miss Piggy, baby.
16: Okay.
17: How you doing, baby?
16: Okay, what you got?
17: And she really is a formidable Porky. Match for him, though, because she's very popular as well.
18: This is like how you think the finals are going to go.
17: Yeah,
18: Porky.
17: This is like Spurs. This is like Spurs Thunder.
16: So you're going Porky over Miss Piggy?
18: Hell yeah.
16: I am with you. I think Porky beats Miss Piggy. Yeah. I'm sorry, Wes. We'll take Porky Pig.
17: I'm sorry, baby.
16: And you can have Miss Piggy. It's so odd. Your infatuation with Miss Piggy... Fitty's infatuation with Sandy Cheeks. I don't have anybody animated like that, to be honest with you. Maybe we find our animated crushes and wander pretty much kind of down dangerous territory. That'll do it for Weston Walker. Keep it right here for the Kyle Bailey Show alongside Smoked Pig Ludwig, Sports Radio 92.7 FM.

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1: Hey, everybody, let's go, let's go. Ho, ho, ho. Welcome, everyone, to West High School Spring Fling. Hey, where we at, where we at?
12: 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Do your thing.
1: 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DJ Brooke.
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0: Good afternoon, Queen City. 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It's the best damn sports talk in the Carolinas, and we intend to uphold the standard here on a Wednesday afternoon, and we are loaded for bear. But as always, the obligatories, hit us up, 704-570-9610. That's the number for the WFNZ text line, powered by Affordable Siding and Windows. Same number if you want to give us a call and chat the old-fashioned way on X, formerly Twitter, at Kyle Bailey Club. It's at Kyle Bailey, CLUB. That is true of all of the social media, by the way, if you want to give me a follow and DM me funny stuff. I do enjoy the funny DMs from listeners. So that's where you can find us. That's where you can chat with us. We got a busy, busy show. We're going to talk to, actually real quick, yesterday I got a text from Leo Mazzoni, longtime Atlanta Braves pitching coach, Braves Hall of Famer and fan favorite, listener favorite here on the show and the station. He said, hey, I'm out tomorrow, as we thought could be the case. Bobby Cox's funeral proceedings are today. Leo is understandably otherwise engaged. So Leo's out today, and I thought, well, okay, that's that. We'll move on. We'll book a different show, and we'll catch up with Leo next week. And then I got contacted today by our good buddy Tommy V. And I'll give you the particulars a little bit later in the show. But in place of Leo Mazzoni today, though not at the same time, we have Atlanta Braves. You know, I say legend, definitely fan favorite from the 90s. Otis Nixon is on the show coming up in the 5 o'clock hour. So Braves fans, we try to give you some baseball talk and a throwback, nostalgic reach into your childhood, into the 90s every week with Leo Mazzoni. Today we do it with Otis Nixon coming up in the 5 o'clock hour. Working backwards, we'll go through our annual Panthers offseason tour, starting with week one today and the Chicago Bears. We will talk to Chris Emma, the Chicago Bears reporter for 670 The Score, now 104.3 The Score in Chicago, their top-rated sports radio station up there. He covers the Bears. We will start with week one, and we will get him to admit the Panthers are winning that game and starting 1-0 on the season. So we'll chat with him. Vashti Hurt, Carolina Blitz, is back in the 4 o'clock hour. We'll talk some Panthers, minicamp, rookie minicamp, OTAs, Turk Wharton, all that good stuff with her. And then coming up in 20 minutes, we'll talk some hoops with Jeremy Grandison, one of my favorite young reporters on the Hornets beat. We'll talk about the Hornets, of course, and we'll talk about the conference finals last night, which Smoke texted me at 10:30 last night to say, you better be awake for this. And I said, funniest comeback of all time. What happened last night with the Knicks and the Cavaliers, I was milliseconds away from changing the channel. When Cleveland hit the three to go up 21 last night, I reached for the Roku remote. I hit the back button. I went to the home screen of YouTube TV, and I said, well, let me see what else is on, because this is probably pretty much over. I can't believe Cleveland just came into the Garden to do this to the Knicks in game one after I proclaimed yesterday they were going to win the game. And I said, no, something in me said, no, there's not much else on. Let's see it out. Let's see it through. And I'll be damned if the Knicks didn't figure it out. I mean, these first two conference finals games between the double OT, OKC, San Antonio, Wimby classic night a couple of nights ago, and then that game last night. Boy, these conference finals are off to just an incredible, incredible start. And Smoke, you are a very, how can I say this? You're a spiteful sports fan. You hold a grudge about as well as anybody I know in the world of sports. We know this about the Miami Heat in particular. But I got to say, I wondered last night before you even texted me, how much is Smoke relishing in Kenny Atkinson blowing this lead in the fourth quarter in the Garden of all places? Now, I wonder from Hornets fans too, because Kenny Atkinson, who once upon a time was supposed to be the head coach of the Hornets and then reneged on that promise and that handshake agreement, which led us to Steve Clifford part deux, you know, Kenny Atkinson backed out. And at the time, every Hornets fan on our text line and who called the show said some variation of bleep that guy. I hope he never wins a game ever again. I hope he wakes up and he's got tacks in his shoes and his neck itches all day and he runs out of gas on his way to work, all that stuff. So how much were you? Because, like, the Hornets fans can be happy. It was a good year. Charles Lee appears to be the right guy. He got a contract extension. They picked the right rookie at number four. But, like, were you still sitting there cackling at Kenny Atkinson last night as a known spiteful sports grudge-holding hater because he blew that lead in the fourth quarter at MSG?
1: Kyle? What? Call me Jimmy Spencer, because I don't forget. So, yes, I was having a lot of fun watching that game last night, and specifically the last 11 or so minutes of that game, because not only did they blow the lead, this man had two timeouts in his back pocket. And apparently this idiot, even though he's been a head coach for about 8 years, thinks that he could just get like two extra timeouts for game two or game three. That's not how it works, Kenny.
0: No.
1: That's not how it works at all. And not only that, you were having James Harden be the vocal point of the offense late in the game, down the stretch, instead of Donovan Mitchell, who was playing his butt off. Donovan Mitchell barely touched the ball in the fourth quarter in overtime when you were choking. So, yeah, I had a lot of fun. It was a lot of fun watching that. And, you know, I don't really like to take pot shots at James Harden because I think a lot of it's already been said.
0: Yeah.
1: And he does it to himself
0: a lot.
1: We've
0: covered that ground over the years, yeah.
1: Yeah, but, like, I'm just glad that we're now finally getting a lot of people just dunking on Kenny Atkinson for his idiotic self. You know, and to be honest with you, Kyle, I'm just shocked that he was able to travel with the team to game one because I thought going from Cleveland to New York was just too far for him and his family.
0: I mean, just think about this, though. The Knicks were down 22 with under 8 to play in the fourth quarter last night.
1: Dead.
0: Went on a 30-8 run to force overtime from that point and would win by 11. But New York overall went on a 44-11 run to complete a 22-point comeback win in game one. And listen, the NBA, basketball in general, but the NBA especially, is a game of runs. And especially in this era of the league that we've been watching for many years where, let's be honest about it, even if you prefer an older generation or era of the NBA, these players are as skilled as they've ever been, especially shooting the basketball. So in many cases, a 20-plus point lead is not safe in the fourth quarter of, let's say, most regular season games especially. But to be up 22 and having been hitting on all cylinders, Cleveland that is, you know, getting what they wanted, playing solid defense. The Knicks certainly committed some unforced errors and made plenty of mistakes on their own. But to then just give up a 22-point lead, allow the opponent to go 44-11 on that run down the stretch. Like, as a coach, you got to wear that one. Like, yes, it's a game of runs. Guys get hot. They'll eat into leads. 3-4 possessions, boom, and a 21-point lead goes to a 9-point lead. We get how it works. I mean, it certainly has been done in the NBA. But as a head coach, like, how do you allow a 44th? I know the players have to play. Players got to hit shots. I get it. You don't have to send that text.
1: But you can save the players by calling a timeout.
0: Like, what
1: way
0: are we
1: before
0: doing, Kenny? And how many times, Wolfpack James, I think he pointed this out a couple of minutes ago. Like, how many times did Brunson get ISO one-on-one against James Harden last night in the fourth quarter? That's a recipe for disaster. And if it happens a couple of times, fine. But at what point don't you make a change and do something a little bit different? And listen, Jalen Brunson, you know, former Villanova product, was not supposed to be this. I think we all understand that. We've talked about that for a couple of years. It's not new news. But Jalen Brunson was not supposed to be this. But he played MVP-level basketball down the stretch last night. The three that he hit, and I think it pulled the lead to single digits, or did it pull it to five? I forget. The one he hit top of the key, just pulled up. I'm like, oh, okay. They're going to do this. They're going to do this. And I know coming out of the timeout, I think it was Mobley who hit the three off the wing to extend the lead back a little bit. But then New York just comes right back down and answers. And you got Brunson hitting the high floater off the glass that, you know, probably shouldn't have gone in. The three that hit every part of the rim and bounced in as well. I mean, the Knicks just got hot. The scenery last night at MSG, did you notice the fog, the haze inside that building? It had all the makings and feelings of a huge atmosphere MSG playoff game, something that we have seen a bit more of lately, but, you know, not that much over the course of the last 25 years. So it felt special from the start. And then you get to the end of that game and you got Ben Stiller and Timothy Chalamet and all these people on the sideline going nuts. The cameras are panning to all the important people, but the shots are going in. And Brunson's taken over, and Cleveland looks helpless, and they can't do anything about it. And I'm just watching it slack-jawed, like, I cannot believe I was about to turn this game off, and now we are witnessing one of the greatest comebacks in the fourth quarter into overtime that we've seen in the NBA playoffs ever in our lifetime.
1: And what makes it even more just shocking is the fact that Karl-Anthony Towns was playing like bad Karl-Anthony Towns. You could tell that OG Anunoby's not fully confident in his body coming back from injury.
0: Yeah.
1: There was a lot of times where it's like OG would have taken that shot a couple of weeks ago before the injury. He didn't do it last night. Luckily for him, he got going at the free throw line in overtime. But Kyle, it's who showed up, and you had him dead to rights. You had it to where you could at least have the series be 1-1 going back home to Cleveland, and you take away home court advantage. Now, this is one of those where it's like, I can see OKC winning tonight in game two, and they'll be just fine and come back and win their series.
0: Yeah.
1: This is one of those where I'm like...
0: Last night felt like Cleveland's shot.
1: Yeah, Cleveland's shot to really make a little bit of a seismic change. And if anything, they made seismic change, but they probably killed their chances because you had the Knicks at their worst shot. You had the axe right on the jugular, and you fumbled the axe while you're trying to hit the jugular. And then they got back up and hit you with the axe. That's what happened last night. And the prime example, Kyle, who's the one to hit the kill shot? It wasn't Jalen Brunson. Landry Shamet. Landry bleeping Shamet.
0: Yeah.
1: He's still in the NBA.
0: Yeah.
1: He's the one to hit the kill shot and didn't miss a shot from behind the arc.
0: And if you're Cleveland, how come, why were so many shots, it seemed, drawn up for or intended for James Harden? Like, it felt like they went away from Donovan Mitchell late in that game as well.
1: That was just confusing. And the only shot Donovan had in overtime, I believe, was that prayer of a three-pointer where he was trying to do it, step back one-legged almost at half court, and it airballed. It's like, Donovan's your guy. I get you want to have James Harden get involved, but Donovan's your guy. And it wasn't like Donovan was playing poorly last night, Kyle. He put up monster numbers. He was the reason you were up. 29 points, 5 rebounds, 3 assists, 6 steals.
0: Dude was scoreless in his final 12 minutes last night. 29 points, scoreless in the final 12-plus minutes. He went 0 for 5 down the stretch, which, again, is partly on him, but it felt like the offense went away from him and more toward James Harden, and I didn't understand that either. But, man, what a game. And real quick, based on the Game 1 results alone, all right, just the Game 1 results, San Antonio winning 2 nights ago in double OT, and then last night the Knicks winning in OT. Game 1 results, who's in the finals to you? What do you think we're looking at?
1: Well, we're going to party like it's 1999. Spurs-Knicks.
0: Yeah. Yeah.
1: Unfortunately for Knicks fans, I think it's going to go a lot like 1999.
0: You think so?
1: Yeah.
0: Oh, yeah. I mean, right now I agree with you. It feels, and again, it's just game one. That's all that's in the bag. Predictions based on 2 game one results. But I'm with you. I think the NBA would love to get Knicks and Wemby and the Spurs on the other side. I mean, it would just be an awesome matchup. So we got a ways to go. I mean, I'm sure there are people saying, you know, hold your brakes or hold your horses, pump your brakes. Cleveland's going to make a run at this, and maybe they do. You know, we'll see what happens. But it did. I agree with Smoke. It felt like last night was, you know, Cleveland's real shot to turn that series on its nose right out of the gates and put the Knicks on their heels. But instead, now the Knicks have all the confidence, all the momentum, and they're, I think, 6.5-point favorites going into game two in this series, which, you know, doesn't mean that much. But, you know, again, it felt like Cleveland squandered a massive, massive chance last night.
1: And I'll go ahead and say this, too. Big ups. I don't know how the rest of the series is going to play out, but big ups to Mike Brown, because we were wondering if he was going to get fired, because I told you.
0: Which was ridiculous.
1: We're talking about James Dolan.
0: I know, but it's ridiculous.
1: Yeah, but Mike, you know, there was thoughts of him potentially getting fired, and I thought the Hawks were going to upset the Knicks. And it looked like that early in that series, and they've been able to just get on a run ever since then. They obliterated the Hawks. They took care of business against the 76ers. They swept them, and now they're up 1-0. And I'm glad that ESPN pointed out how last night was the complete Inver, it was like a complete 180 from what happened last year in game one of the Eastern Conference Finals. Because last year in game one of the Eastern Conference Finals, the Knicks were up about 13, 14 points in the final 2 minutes when Tyrese Halliburton had his moment where they forced the game into overtime and then the Pacers won. That set the tone for the Eastern Conference Finals, even though it went on a little bit longer. Now we're looking at the Knicks now being on the other side of it. And for as controversial as it was to fire Tom Thibodeau the way the Knicks did, as of right now, if they make it to the NBA Finals, they might be right with Mike Brown. And Mike Brown was an underwhelming hire. Let's be honest, because it's because Mike Brown's been around the NBA for such a long time. He's been at like 3 different stops. But it's working right now.
0: It is. 704-570-9610. Hit us up on the WFNZ text line. Great stuff coming in. When we come back, we'll chat with, as I mentioned, what I think is one of the most talented young reporters covering the Hornets in particular. He can talk at league-wide as well. Jeremy Grandison, NBA contributor for Forecast Sports and Lock It or Leave It, the podcast. He's at every single Hornets home game. We'll get his thoughts on the first 2 games of the conference finals. 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
5: 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Stole at 30. 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
0: It's KB here for my friends at Neogenics, and here in a couple of days, I'm headed off to Florida to get a little R&R on the beach. And I was always going to do that, but it's nice to go into a vacation healthy, knowing that I can go play with the kids on the beach, go for a run, play a little wiffle ball, just do the things that I want to do, because I've been dealing, like many of you, with nagging joint pain over the past couple of years. 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

0: Boy, we've been treated to a couple of dandies in the first two games of the Western and Eastern Conference Finals. They've been awesome. And as we get set to talk a little bit of Hornets, texter a couple of minutes ago said, KB, remind me, how did the Hornets fare against those two teams in the regular season? So I looked it up just to refresh myself. 3-5 combined against the Knicks and Cavaliers this season. They split 2-2 with the Knicks, and Cleveland took 3-4. So, again, by my math, is that right? Yeah, that's right. So, there's a 3-5 against the Knicks and Cavaliers combined in the regular season.
1: Do you want to point out 2-2 combined against the Spurs and the Thunder?
0: Just also that?
1: To point out.
0: Yeah.
1: Just want to point that out.
0: I hadn't been able to pull that one up yet, but I did see 3-5 against the Knicks and Cavaliers combined in the regular season. But as we know, the NBA playoffs are a very, very different beast. So, let's talk about that. And the Hornets with our buddy Jeremy Granderson, who covers the Hornets, does it really, really well. He's one of the brightest, most talented young guys on the beat. He's an NBA contributor for Forecast Sports and part of the Lock It or Leave It podcast. He is back with us on the WFNZ hotline. Jeremy, what'd you think about that game last night? How about that finish?
2: That was a crazy game. First of all, thanks, Kyle, for, you know, texting me this morning and wanting to bring me on. But that was a great game. You know, I think they're up 20-something points with 7 minutes left. And then the Knicks just said, hey, James Harden, let's get you on an island and let Jalen Brunson have this dance over and over and over again. So it was just a microcosm of what the playoffs are all about. I have this written down. I saw a tweet today that said there's something beautiful about the accountability of playoff basketball, because whatever flaw or weakness you have in your game, no matter how much you try to run from it, at a certain point, it will walk you down and you're going to have to reckon with it. So James Harden, who's been trying to avoid these defensive matchups at the end of the game, has to at some point reckon with it. And we saw Jalen Brunson exploit him over and over again in that fourth quarter.
0: How much of the blame do you put at the feet of Kenny Atkinson? We know players play. Players shoot. These guys have to win games. But, I mean, when your team gets outscored 44-11 down the stretch, a 30-8 run for New York in the final 7:45, how much of that do you place at the feet of Kenny Atkinson, who you know is not very popular around these parts?
2: I think a lot of the blame has to go to Kenny, and not just because the defensive or the lack of a defensive adjustment. Sometimes you want to say, hey, you know what, Jalen Brunson, we're going to give you the Shea Gilgeous-Alexander treatment that we saw in that Spurs Thunder game. Anyone but you. And if that means Alex Caruso hits 8 threes in a game, I'm fine with that. But anyone but Jalen Brunson. The bigger problem I have is the lack of timeouts. If you see that the avalanche is coming, you can see it coming down the mountain, you have to try and stop the bleeding. And I think Kenny had a lot of opportunities to do that and didn't. And in the Hornets arena this year, in past years too, there were some controversial times where I'm like, Charles Lee, you see what's happening. You see that it's coming. And I think the lack of a timeout can really, really affect your team when that tidal wave is coming from the opposing squad.
0: No doubt. Now, go back two nights ago real quick. How about the Wemby performance against OKC in game one? I mean, we've all known what we thought this kid could be about when he went number one overall right before Brandon Miller. But, I mean, at 22 years old, he's coming into his own, and that was a performance for the ages two nights ago.
2: Yeah, I want to give all respect in the world to incredible, you know, backcourt players who are

0: Hall of Fame caliber guys like Dwayne Wade and Kobe Bryant and Stephen Curry, because they're incredible when they're just hitting shots over and over again. But Kyle, there's something different about watching an apex two-way forward or center who can break the game open on both sides of the ball. I think 2013 LeBron got to this level. I think 2000 Shaq got to this level. I think prime Hakeem and prime Tim Duncan got here. And then most recently, 2021 Giannis was able to break the game open on both sides of the ball. And now Victor Wembanyama can be added to that list, because there's something different about seeing a guy who's 7'5", pulling up from 30 feet to tie the game to send it to double overtime, while also making the second best defender in the league in Chet Holmgren look like me. And that's the craziest part about all of this, where he's doing it on both sides of the ball, and he also has that nastiness to him. Kyle, you're older than me, and I know you probably, you know, I know you've watched the greats like have that almost like that pissed off aspect, that part of them, and I don't think we've seen that much in this era of the NBA. But Wemby has it. You look at him, and he just has that. I want to kill everybody on the court as long as you're not on my team.
1: I couldn't agree more. And I realize that I've reached unk status, if that's what you're reaching for there. And I'm not upset about it. In fact, I wear it with a badge of honor. But I said the same thing yesterday. They hate each other. And I love that. Yeah. Like, that's the era of the NBA, really just sports, that I grew up on, Jeremy. I'm not a big fan of the jersey swaps after games, the, you know, the hugging and, you know, the all the stuff. It's not my thing. I understand that these guys came up in a different era. AAU culture was different. I got it, but I prefer what we saw two nights ago, not just in the NBA, but especially in the NBA, where there is bad blood and guys don't like each other, and that plays out on the court, and I love to see it. So let me pivot then to this, because, you know, we got a funny text a couple of days ago. That we laughed about for a minute. We had a guy say, fellas, if you're not figuring it out by now, these playoffs are teaching us that, you know, you got to have a Wemby or a Chet Holmgren type to win a title in the NBA. And we just kind of laughed and said, yeah, you're saying you need a unicorn, you know, to dominate in the NBA. There aren't that many of those. So if I remove that from the conversation, what, if anything, have the playoffs thus far informed you and your opinion about where the Hornets go next?
0: So quickly, before I answer that question, you said they hate each other, both players, Chet and Wemby. No, Wemby hates Chet. Chet does not hate Wemby. It's a one-sided beat.
1: It's good enough for me, though.
0: It's so funny. It's great. It's great. But going back to your kind of Hornets and what they can do going forward, I think a lot of fans, after the season, after, you know, the end of an incredible year for the Hornets, they were expecting some big leap to take place. And that leap shouldn't be, you know, winning a playoff series. That leap should still be making it to the playoffs. People forget the Eastern Conference is going to be better next season. The Washington Wizards have gotten a lot better. The Indiana Pacers will have their superstar player back in Tyrese Halliburton. But if the playoffs have shown me anything, it's two things. Number one is physicality, and of course you've heard this in the exit interviews and down the stretch of the season for the Hornets, not just on defense, but on offense as well. You look at the Spurs, Stephon Castle and Dylan Harper, come hell or high water, are getting downhill, and they are getting a paint touch. And when they're able to collapse the defense, good things happen for the Spurs, but that's on offense. On defense, you see them being able to guard guys like Shai Gilgeous-Alexander and Jalen Williams and put a body on them. The New York Knicks have guys like OG Anunoby and Mikal Bridges and Josh Hart, who are very physical players. And I think the Hornets roster right now is fit, or is structured for, a regular season 82-game scenario, when if you want to have success in the playoffs, you have to get more physicality on this team. And I wrote this down. You can't manufacture physicality. You can't go into the weight room and turn a non-physical guy into a physical guy. You either have it and you don't, and the Hornets right now just don't have it.
1: What would you do? Well, yeah, if they gave us Jeff Peterson's job, I'm sure we'd do some wild stuff. But if Jeff, what do you think Jeff is looking to accomplish with picks 14 and 18 and the draft now just being weeks away?
0: If I'm Jeff, I'm finding guys that can contribute right away. You look at the Thunder, and of course they have a ton of great players, but something the Thunder also do really well is they're able to maximize these guys on rookie contracts. AJ Mitchell is getting paid $3 million until, I think, 2029, and you have Isaiah Joe and Jalen Williams and Lou Dort, these guys you draft into your team that can grow with your team. And I don't think going and getting that externally is the route they should go. You should do it internally. So to answer your question, I think guys who are physical in the backcourt

0: Jr. when he gets to the NBA is that physicality will translate right away. So if you need a tough, strong, big-bodied guy who's willing to get in there and mix it up, rebound, yeah, Morris Johnson Jr. could absolutely be your guy. As we've talked about in the past, you know, any of those three Michigan men, and I think Hornets fans are going to be pretty happy. 704-570-9610. Hit us up on the WFNZ text line. Right now we go to Smoke on the headlines.
1: Who is Smoke? Where is Smoke? Where there's smoke, there's fire. Let's go.
0: All right, Smokey, what you got?
2: I was just going to say, Jaden, I think, is going to be a wild card potentially for the Charlotte Hornets. So keep an eye on him throughout the next month. Anyway, we got some updates on the Brandon Sorsby lawsuit against the NCAA. Judge Philip Hayes, who was going to be the judge for this case, is a Texas Tech graduate.
0: I just saw that.
2: He, and also a Lubbock native, decided to recuse himself from this case.
0: Good.
2: So now the replacement the replacement is going to be picked by administrative judge with degrees from Texas A&M and Baylor, but not Texas Tech.
0: Oh, man. It is a shame that we have to know the alma maters and affiliation of judges who are making these decisions, but that's, of course, what this has been for the last several months. That when it comes to challenging an NCAA ruling, guys like Jeffrey Kessler and other high-powered attorneys, they are seeking out judges that they think will be friendly to their clients in these deliberations. And so, yes, the judge you're mentioning, that was one of the first things that people dug up is, oh, he's a Texas Tech alum. We'll see how this goes.
2: All right. Also do have news, Kyle. It's official.
0: What?
2: 2026 is going to be the last year of Aaron Rodgers' career. What are your thoughts, Kyle?
0: I mean, listen, I get it. He rubs people the wrong way. But, I mean, will you enjoy the NFL more with Aaron Rodgers gone? Sports needs villains. And he is one of the most talented quarterbacks we've ever seen.
2: Here's the problem. I don't really find him as enticing villain, like, in 2026. If this was 3-4 years ago, I'd be kind of bummed out. But it's 2026.
0: I don't like losing legends. I'm not saying I'm going to cry.
2: Because he's, like, talent-wise, he's a top 5 to top 10 quarterback of all time.
0: Yeah. Like, how many people feel like that? Like, good riddance, adios, Aaron Rodgers, pound sand, beat feet. Or how many people are like, eh, like me, like, eh, I mean, he's not my guy, but I think he makes watching the NFL better, more fun.
2: I also think him not talking on McAfee every week has maybe helped him a little bit.
0: Yeah, maybe. All right, we'll come back. We'll take your phone call. 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

0: right, so before I get to the phone lines, Smoke passed along during the break that Aaron Rodgers has announced that he will retire at the end of the 2026 season. He'll play his final season, of course, with Pittsburgh, his second year. Played for Mike Tomlin last year. Will play for and have a reunion with Mike McCarthy up in the Steel City this coming season. And I asked, Smoke asked me, will I miss him? And I said, yeah, kind of. I mean, he's not my favorite quarterback. I'm certainly not a Packers fan or a Jets fan or a Steelers fan, but the older I get, the more I appreciate the greats. Even if you hate him, I think sports needs villains. And so, yeah, I don't love the fact that he's going to be done after this. Hell, I was no Peyton Manning fan in the NFL, Smoke, but I do miss watching Peyton Manning play. You know, the older part of me, the kid part of me, still, I mean, I know Brett Favre is, a little bit controversial these days, but I miss watching Brett Favre play football. So, yeah, I will miss Aaron Rodgers. Is there anybody in your life that, like in your years as a sports fan, that you didn't like at all, but you miss watching them play just a little bit?
1: It'll probably be LeBron in some ways.
0: Really?
1: When he retires, just because he's been doing it for nearly a quarter of a century.
0: Okay.
1: Like, he's one of the first, he's the best player of my lifetime. You can say Kobe, but I would say LeBron.
0: Okay.
1: But the best player of my lifetime. So it's going to be different to see an NBA without LeBron James. I would also say I was never a Jimmy Johnson fan, but Jimmy Johnson.
0: All right.
1: I know he technically hasn't fully retired, but his last race is going to be next year's Daytona 500. So
0: yep.
1: Him and Jeff Gordon both. Let's face it, for as much as people hated Jeff Gordon, they seem to turn on him. Turn back to him by the time his career ended.
0: I do miss watching Rusty Wallace race. I miss seeing that number two Miller Lite, the Miller car on the track.
1: Some beautiful paint schemes, too.
0: They were.
1: Oh, my God.
0: The older I get, the more I appreciate that car in particular. I don't know why, but Rusty Wallace's number two Miller Genuine Draft. Oh, God.
1: They never missed on the paint scheme for Rusty.
0: It was so good.
1: And then you know what his sponsor was before Miller, right? When he won the championship.
0: Oh, I can see the car in my head. It's from the Dale Amazon series. What was it again?
1: A Kodiak.
0: Yeah,
1: Kodiak. He was sponsored by Kodiak when he won the championship.
0: Wow.
1: America.
0: Smokeless
1: Kodiak
0: tobacco.
1: And Miller Lite.
0: Man, I remember when a can of Kodiak was still like 99 cents. I probably shouldn't talk about that. Don't start dipping, kids. It's one of the worst decisions I ever made in my life. But
1: what about Skull?
0: Too expensive. That's the fancy stuff. I was a Grizzly Wintergreen guy myself.
1: Okay.
0: Yeah, no, that's
1: well, Harry Gant with Skull, baby.
0: No, I know, but that was the fancy stuff when you were young and broke and shouldn't have been doing it anyway. But I was a Grizzly guy, and then we saw that Kodiak was like on sale for 99 cents a can, and it was like, well, I might be a Kodiak man for a little while.
1: So how much did Skull? Because I never dipped because I thought it was disgusting.
0: Well, thanks, Smoke.
1: Sorry, but that was actually a benefit to my dad growing up, seeing my dad coach, because everyone had a little Sun Drop bottle after practice when they were talking in the coach's office,
0: yeah,
1: spitting chewing tobacco, and I'm like, is that the drink? And my dad's like, no, that's chewing tobacco. I'm like, ugh.
0: Well, there's a difference between dip and chewing tobacco. Like a bag of Red Man and a can of Kodiak or Skoal or Grizzly Wintergreen, that's different. You're not chewing it. You're just dipping it. You know that, right?
1: Still disgusting.
0: Well, yeah. And Bebop said Copenhagen. Now, that's the real expensive stuff. That's the real expensive stuff. So anyway, the texters are blowing us up real quick on this. The athlete that you used to hate, but you miss watching them play. 704-570-9610. Real quick, the texts are awesome. Multiple people saying Derek Jeter on the text line. Now, I never hated the captain, but I certainly wasn't a Yankees fan. But I will co-sign with you on that. I do miss watching Derek Jeter roam, shortstop at Yankee Stadium. Come up to lead off a game or a big inning. I do miss watching Derek Jeter play. Somebody said Larry Bird. Love that. Wet Bandit said Aaron is the last quarterback that I've watched from childhood to adulthood. I'll miss him. And that's the exact kind of thing I'm talking about. Mm-hmm. You grow up as a young sports fan. Even if you hate a guy, you will miss that era. And as a result, even if you still don't love him, you will miss watching that individual play.
1: That's why I'm hoping Kyle Busch and Denny Hamlin don't retire anytime soon.
0: Yeah. Yeah. Ooh, AC said Clayton Kershaw. It's a good one. Jack said I was never a Jordan fan, but miss him playing as I've gotten older. Me and you both, brother. Me and you both. Dink and Dunk said Barry Bonds. Plenty of Tom Brady coming in as well. And then a Steelers fan saying Ray Lewis on the text line. Now, that's something right there. If a Steelers fan can admit to missing watching Ray Lewis play linebacker, there is hope for world peace after all. Let me take a phone call real quick. John is up in this segment. He's been holding. He wants to talk about the NBA draft. John, what's going on, man?
2: Hey, how you doing?
0: Good.
2: Good. This is a rare phone call for me because I'm going to agree with Smoke and disagree with you.
0: Let's go.
2: So I'm agreeing with Smoke in the fact that it's definitely LeBron James, because when your team is never in the playoffs and you hate him so much, it gives you a reason and someone to pull for, because he was always there, and Christmas Day was the day he got eliminated from the playoffs every year. So I would definitely miss LeBron, because he's number one villain, and just whenever they lost, it was great. It was the playoffs for me. So agreeing with Smoke there.
0: Okay.
2: I disagree with you on the Mara take.
0: Okay.
2: And hear me out, and I hope you rebut this.
0: Okay.
2: What is the difference between him and Kalkbrenner, and the fact that, I mean, Mara at UCLA was basically a couple minutes here and there, didn't really play. At Michigan, his numbers are very similar, if not lower, than Kalkbrenner's in college. And Kalkbrenner's a four-time defensive player of the year. So I'm guessing, are you maybe projecting more?
0: Yes.
2: As far as Mara goes?
0: Yes.
2: Or you trying to move on from Moose and they be a 1-2 combo? Or what are you saying there that you think he does any better or different than Kalkbrenner?
0: Well, he's a better passer. To me, there's no doubt about that. And in this three-point heavy offense, I love his ability to, as Jeremy Grandison said, you know, work from the nail, be that, you know, that post in the middle who can distribute, find a wide open three-pointer, find a back cut, things like that. I think he can be a very effective presence defensively in terms of rim protection, obviously. Runs the floor pretty well, though I will admit, you know, moving laterally on ball defense, probably not his strength. But I do think there's a bit more he could offer you offensively. I think that Michigan and Dusty May did a really good job folding everybody in, being a full team effort, team unit, but I do think there's more you could get from Mara, especially in this offense.
2: So who would you move on from there? You moving on from Moose? You moving on from Kalk after 1 year? I mean, the minutes have to come from somewhere, right?
0: They do. They do. I mean, it's good to have options, right? Hey, I'll start with that. It's good to have options. I thought Ryan Kalkbrenner had a good year. I still think, again, he's going to be limited long-term offensively. And with Moose, I love him, and I do think that he's a part of their plans, but, you know, does he become too expensive? Is that something that, you know, they think that is a guarantee that he's going to get a deal that he wants, that his representation wants? So it's not so much that I'm ready to move on. I just think it's a good thing to have options, and I love a 7-3 guy in the middle of a three-point heavy offense who can pass the basketball that way.
2: Sure. That's fair. It's more of like a projection. I guess I just haven't seen it yet. I haven't seen him separate himself from Kalkbrenner based on what we've seen on the floor in college.
0: Yeah, yet. And listen, I don't know that you have to move off any of them, and I appreciate the phone call, John. Great stuff. I don't know that you have to. I'm not looking at it as, well, you got to move on from one of these guys right away. Let it play out.
1: I still think there's a legit chance that Mara's gone and they take Jaden Quinn's.
0: Oh, from Kentucky, yeah. Mm-hmm. Yeah, they could. I mean, dude, his tape the other day, I watched it again. Did you send that to me?
1: I think I did.
0: It's impressive stuff.
1: Because, you know, I luckily have a very big Kentucky fan, and I asked him, like, straight up, what would your thoughts be if the Hornets take him at 14? He did say the concerns, like, watch out for that knee, young blood. That's what he DM'd me. But he also said, this guy has talent levels compared to Joel Embiid. It's one of those high-risk, high-reward type moves. And I could understand if Jeff Peterson gets tantalized with that potential and takes him 14th overall.
0: I love that you have a friend that calls you Youngblood.
1: Oh, no, he was just talking about, he was just saying, watch out for the knees, Youngblood, talking like an uncle.
0: Yeah, but I thought he was calling you Youngblood.
1: No, he calls you.
0: Oh, I got you. All right, hour number two next. Best audio in sports. Vashti Hurt in 29 minutes. And again, the back end of the show is loaded. Chris Emma, Chicago Bears reporter for 104.3, The Score in Chicago. We start our annual Panthers offseason tour through the schedule with week one and the Chicago Bears and Atlanta Braves legend Otis Nixon dropping by at 525. Got a lot to get to. 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
6: Mackie Skeeter?
5: Oh, yeah. You walk in, everybody's like, oh, Skeet, Skeet, Skeet, Skeet, Skeet, Skeeter. Wouldn't that be cool? No.
6: Cool seems strong.
5: Okay, probably not. All right, let's get to the Charles Lee audio real quick. We got a Panthers conversation to have at 7 o'clock. And we will forget I ever did that in a little bit.
4: But you do know, Mac, if your last name was Skeeter, so would your kid's last name be Skeeter.
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4: 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Poor Aiden Skeeter, Caitlin Skeeter. 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

0: number two, Sports Radio 92.7 WFNZ. Having a good time. Vashti Hertz, 22 minutes away. Carolina Blitz. We got to talk some Panthers with her, but we'll get a little off-season college hoops insight from her as well. She is all over the roads in the old North State during college basketball season. She's a fixture on Media Row at both the Dean Dome and at Cameron Indoor. NC State as well at the Lenovo Center. So we'll talk to Vashti Hurt coming up in 22 minutes. Again, Chris Emma, Chicago Bears reporter for 104.3 The Score in Chicago, the number one sports station in the Windy City. He joins us at 5. Week 1, our annual Panthers schedule tour begins. We are in week 1. I'll see if I can get Chris Emma to admit that the Panthers are going to win the game. So he's in at 5. Otis Nixon, who Kyle from Maine says he guarantees is the fastest 60-plus-year-old man on the planet. Otis Nixon, former big league outfielder for the Braves, the Yankees, the Indians. And am I missing one, Smoke? What, Atlanta, New York?
1: Red Sox.
0: Oh, yeah. That's right. I could just look that up. But yeah, Otis Nixon, one of my favorites from those 90s Braves team. He's in at 525. Somebody asked me earlier, they said, KB, that's awesome, but why? Well, Leo's out today. Leo is, unfortunately, as we all are pretty much aware, attending the funeral service for Braves legendary manager Bobby Cox. And so my buddy Tommy Viola, longtime VP of the Charlotte Knights, and now with the Knothole Foundation over in West Charlotte, right next to West Charlotte High School, over at the Stick. They are holding a free youth baseball clinic for the Utes this weekend over at the Stick at the Knothole Foundation, and Otis Nixon is going to be there. So if you've got a young baseball player, youth player, and you're interested in this, we'll give you the details a little bit later in the show when Otis drops in. But what a cool opportunity to go over there to a free youth baseball clinic with one of the greats of my era growing up, Otis Nixon, out there to help mold the youth and teach the young baseball players in attendance. So we'll talk to Otis Nixon coming up at 5:25. 704-570-9610. Hit us up on the WFNZ text line. Granny Pat has weighed in on our topic from a couple of minutes ago. I said, when I was asked by Smoke about the Aaron Rodgers announcement today, that Rodgers will retire at the end of the 2026 season, he said, you know, will you miss him, essentially? And I said, yeah, kind of, because I miss a lot of athletes from the time that, you know, I grew up in the 90s and the early 2000s watching as a young man. You know, I don't like losing great players because I like watching greatness, because, you know, sports need villains. Even if Aaron isn't a villain to you, and that's fine, he is to some people. And I think it's a good thing for sports. So I am not looking forward to it per se. But Granny Pat said, KB, next year when, and I quote, a-hole Aaron Rodgers retires, I am having a party, can't stand him. So Granny Pat has weighed in. She will not miss A-Aaron in any way, shape, or form.
1: I need to go to that party.
0: Yeah. You know what? Granny, can we come to the party? Like, even if I'm not there just because of the, you know, the reason itself, I would like to party at your place.
1: So. Yeah, screw that Aaron Rodgers guy. Yeah.
0: I think I live relatively close to Granny Pat. So I've never been there, but, you know, if she wants to invite us to the party, I think we should probably go to Granny Pat's party, her Aaron Rodgers hating party. All right, let's go to Smoke with the best audio in sports.
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3: You what?
4: What did you say?
5: Hold up. Wait a minute. Something ain't right.
6: What did I hear you say?
7: What I mean by that is...
0: All right, Smoke, what you got?
1: All right. Well, Will Wade has done what Will Wade does best, and that's piss people off, as most recently he decided, well, I'm striking out greatly in the transfer portal this year. I have no high school recruits. Let me try to get to a bunch of guys that have been in the G League and or overseas that are in their mid-20s. For example, Yal Madar is 25 years old. He's been playing in EuroLeague and was drafted in 2020. RJ Lewis was a player during Rick Pitino's first year at St. John's and technically played in the preseason while also being a part of a trade and being a two-way player. And the list goes on, a bunch of mid-20-year-old guys. So it's caused a lot of controversy. It was bad enough when James Nnaji was playing at Baylor and the Bediako situation at Alabama. Now we're looking at potentially a whole entire team full of guys like that. As Jeff Goodman, a guy who is very controversial, decided to say what was on everyone's mind yesterday on the Field of 68 podcast.
8: Will Wade, I wish you didn't come back to college basketball. I honestly mean that. I like Will. I've known Will since he was an assistant at Harvard back in 2007, 2008. But man, you suck for college basketball right now. Seriously, you suck for college basketball. You, like, you're making it into a mockery. And look in the mirror and understand it's not just about you. This is about more than just you. This is about the sport of college basketball. Have some pride. Have some dignity. People are trying to push the rules. I get it. Scott Drew did it last year with James Nagy. Nate Oates did it last year, obviously, with Charles Bediako. But this is ridiculous. This is absolutely ridiculous. First of all, you got a second chance here after being run out of the sport. You were great at McNeese State. And then, you know what? Another high major gave you an opportunity at NC State. And what did you do? You did this after 1 year. You did this after 1 year at NC State, and you said, I'm gone. I'm going back to LSU. And now it's the same all over again.
0: Oh, I love it. By the way, do you have, by the way, the further, I think he's got another one where he references how many coaches have reached out to play that real quick, too.
1: All right.
8: It's just unbelievable. And I can go on and on. Rob, I've talked to multiple coaches this morning, high major coaches. You want me to read you a few of the quotes?
4: Please do.
8: All right. I'm just going to rattle off some of them. Like four different high major head coaches, all top 20 guys. I'm not going to say who they are, but the first one was, I tweeted earlier, you're being an idiot just for the sake of being an idiot. What you're doing is f***ing it up for everyone else. It's a blatant you, and some really good coaches are going to leave the game because of you. This is stupid. It's not fun. It's a blatant you. It's really disheartening. That's one of them. Another one just said, this is so f***ed up. Who would do that? He said, who else would have done that? This. You don't have to do this. And he said, nobody else. Will Wade's the only coach in America who's going to do this and go all in like this. Another one, he just continues to push the envelope. He doesn't care about anything. I don't know anyone who speaks to him or even says hello to him. Imagine being the AD who has to deal with Will Wade, Lane Kiffin, and Kim Mulkey. Imagine that.
0: Listen, I've had my issues with Jeff Goodman the last couple of months, but I think he's all over this part of it. How bad must you be when in a sport with a sea full of head coaches who don't have a ton of integrity? Let's be honest about it. I'm not saying all of them. I won't even say the majority. I'm just saying in college basketball, there is it's an ocean full of people with questionable ethics and integrity. And I guarantee you that many of them feel the exact way that he just described. Guys don't even want to talk to Will Wade. Now, I'll raise my hand and say when they hired him, when NC State hired him, we immediately got him on the show. I enjoyed the conversation. I was excited for NC State. But now looking back, I feel a little bit stupid because I should have predicted this, but I didn't. Now, not necessarily leaving after 1 year, but like he just returns to being Will Wade, flouting the rules, think they don't apply to him. And this guy, you know, RJ Lewis Jr., who went undrafted last year in the draft. I mean, he signed two-way contracts with both the Celtics and the Jazz in the last year. I think he's going to be ruled ineligible by the NCAA to return to college after a one-year hiatus, but that didn't stop Will Wade.
1: Well, plus, it's kind of the situation we were talking about with Sorsby. They'll just get a judge to rule in their favor.
0: Well, that's where I was going next. I mean, the rules have been laid out pretty clearly here. Players who sign pro contracts, NBA contracts, aren't allowed to play college basketball, and players can't leave college basketball, go through the draft, and come back. Nate Oates took a lot of heat when he tried to test that rule this past winter, when he tried to bring Charles Bediako back to the Crimson Tide midseason, and he failed. But it's not stopping Will Wade and LSU and the guys that he used to work for at McNeese State, who are now in charge at LSU, from trying to get around these rules via lawsuits, as you just mentioned. They're going to try to find a state court with a local judge. And because of that, you cannot say with certainty that this kid, RJ Lewis Jr., and he's not a kid, he's a grown-ass man, that you can't say he won't be able to suit up, but I don't think he will. And it's also the predicament that the NCAA is just in right now, because any decision that's made immediately gets met with a lawsuit, and you're taking things to court. And Lewis Jr. doesn't even have the same argument that Charles Bediako did for leaving early of the NIL market and how drastically it's changed since he was in school. I mean, it was a year ago. And everybody who covered St. John's in the NBA draft was saying that RJ Lewis Jr. was taking a huge risk by staying in the draft and leaving money on the table in college. And so now here's Will Wade, who did something deeply unpopular and double-crossed NC State, and people took notice of it. And he has not been able to put together the kind of class that I think he wanted. So he's saying, screw it. Let me get a bunch of 25, 26, 27-year-old guys or go after these guys to try to field a competitive team at LSU. And I got to get on to the next thing. But I was listening to Mac and Bone this morning, and I heard Mac reading texts from people saying, what's the big deal? They can get him eligible. You know, because he shouldn't be in college basketball anymore. Are we going to preserve anything for the youth of America? Yes, I'm going with the what about the children appeal. To an extent. Like, are we just going to throw our hands up and say, well, yeah, it's all about winning and money, and so we are going to forsake the decades-old tradition of guys graduating from high school, matriculating to college, becoming college athletes, and doing things the normal way? Or do people really want to see 26, 27, 28-year-old pros, grown men, going back to college? I do not. You don't have to agree with me, but I would love your best argument, because to me, as people who fell in love with college athletics the way it's always been, that doesn't mean you can't change some things, but college athletics has always been for college-aged people. So, yeah, I'm sorry, I don't want to watch a bunch of dudes who should be in the workforce by now, you know, continuing to live the dream just because they can, and because guys like Will Wade desperately need to win to justify their existence and their salary. What else you got?
1: All right, moving to a different controversy in college sports right now. There was a report from Ross Dellinger that the Big Ten and the SEC are getting so fed up and frustrated with the NCAA that they might want to leave and create their own league. And it's gotten to the point where even ADs at Power 4 conferences or Power 4 schools are weighing in on this. Specifically, Iowa State AD Jamie Pollard had this to say yesterday.
6: It's frustrating because collectively the four conferences created the CSC, and we spent a lot of money. The four commissioners spent a lot of money creating the CSC. And so then to have two of the conferences not want to adhere to it is perplexing to me, because then it's like, well, why did we spend the money? If you didn't want rules, then why did you create this entity? That's what's frustrating to me. The same people that say they want rules only want rules if they don't apply to them. I mean, I said it 3 years ago. Yeah. Let them break away. I would turn it around and say we should break away from them. Let them go. You know, but they have to go in all their sports and see how fun it is to play baseball and softball and track when it's just the 20 of you.
0: Well, you got to point out it's more than 20. I think there are 34 combined teams in those two conferences. So there are people mocking that and saying, well, they got the biggest brands anyway, so be careful what you wish for. But don't you understand the sentiment? I know I do.
1: Yeah.
0: Like, okay, you can go break away and do it if you want to, but at the expense of what? Millions of other fans of other programs and other major conferences who just, like, I've said it before. If the SEC and the Big Ten were to just break away and do their own thing, assuming that my alma mater remains in the ACC or isn't a part of that, I don't really have that much interest in watching. Like, I watch my school in their league, and I watch the NFL on Sunday. But if you think my college football passion extends out to the point that I'm just going to spend, you're going to break apart the thing that we've all held dear for so long, and because of greed and selfishness, make that kind of, you've lost me. I'm out. I'm good. So I don't think that's going to happen necessarily, but can't we all understand the frustrations of a guy like Jamie Pollard? Like, he said it right. They've all got to get on the same page. It benefits everybody in the long run to formalize a set of rules, which I think they're trying to do right now with a bipartisan bill in Congress. They attempted to do with the SCORE Act. Get everybody on the same page under the same set of rules, playing by the same rules, and everybody benefits. Unless your goal is just straight up hoarding wealth, which, you know, that's what they've been accused of. And if that's what's more important to them, then they'll continue to act accordingly. But NFL teams, Major League Baseball teams, the NBA, the NHL, Major League Soccer, they all have collective bargaining agreements. They all operate under the same rules, the same calendars, and everybody benefits. So if you want college football to remain this massive entity that so many of us love, they got to get on the same page. And I do think the College Sports Commission presents their best chance yet to do so. And they won a big court case last week against Nebraska and Playfly that, you know, seemed to give them, for the first time, real authority to act and set salary caps and things of that. I am rooting for the College Sports Commission to succeed in all of this. I want it to happen. What else you got?
1: All right, we end with the Carolina Hurricanes. As Kyle, they've been off, I think, for a combined 24 days ever since their playoff series have ended, both in the first round and second round. but they will play tomorrow in Game 1 of the Eastern Conference Final against the Montreal Canadiens. But Seth Jarvis, one of the star players of the Canes, apparently has a weird quirk when you go into his house.
9: I heard about the nerds in the bathroom with boys. Is that a true story? What's going on there?
10: Hey, I candy everywhere in the house. You never know when you want a little candy. So I got nerds in the bathroom, bedroom, kitchen, obviously. Couch, upstairs. Basically any room you can think of, there's probably some candy sneaking around in there.
9: Nerds is the go-to?
10: Sometimes, yeah. Right now, I have a different variety for every room. Different vibe for the room, different candy, you know? It's like ambiance.
9: Yeah, yeah. I'm a fan of gumdrops, York peppermint patties.
10: Oh, jeez, you're old school.
9: I'm old school. I got it from my grandmother, I think.
10: Like Tootsie Rolls too, or what?
9: You know, I'm not going to turn it down, but those are chocolate.
10: Nasty.
9: It's a little bizarre.
0: Jeez, Gramps, you got Werther's in there as well.
1: Where's the Whoppers?
0: I love the nerds comment because I found myself trying to explain to my own children what nerds were just the other night. I love the era that I grew up in. I was a 90s kid, so I have been introducing my children to Guts and Legends of the Hidden Temple on YouTube the last several nights. And so one of the consolation prizes in Guts, which, by the way, what's Mike O'Malley doing now? Where's that guy? But one of the consolation prizes in Guts was a massive box of nerds. Like, Daddy, what's nerds? And I'm like, well, it's candy-coated crack cocaine. You know, it's more like the nerds. But to you, what is this? If you had to pick one, and I'm not a big candy guy, but if you had to pick one candy for the rest of your life to fill your coffee table, living room bowl smoke, what are you going with? One candy and one candy only.
1: Twix.
0: Twix? Really?
1: It's one that I've not gotten into until like I was in high school. With the caramel, I was not the biggest caramel fan when I was like in elementary, middle school. But Twix, man, especially if you put it in the freezer or fridge, let it cool up a little bit, it's really good.
0: I don't hate that answer. They're not my go-to. If I get one candy in Mama's old glass bowl on the living room table, probably Reese's Pieces. To me, Reese's Pieces is the one.
1: Never sat well with my stomach.
0: Really?
1: Yeah. I like Reese's, but Reese's Pieces just was not good for me.
0: Okay. Yeah, I'm probably going Reese's Pieces. Somebody said Three Musketeers. Is that the most overrated candy bar of all time?
1: As a kid, I loved them, but the older I've gotten, like,
0: there's just nothing to them. There's so many better candy bars than Three Musketeers.
1: Especially, like, I'd rather have one that gets underrated, Chunk Bars.
0: Those are good. Those are good. I find myself being judgmental now that I'm walking my kids around on Halloween. If I see somebody that's got like a bunch of Three Musketeers in their bucket, I'm like, listen, man, I appreciate your generosity in participating in this youth rite of passage, but Three Musketeers, really?
1: It's like, why are you giving a kid an almond joint?
0: You couldn't have gone Butterfinger or Fifth Avenue. Like, Fifth Avenue is criminally underrated as a candy bar. So, look at the text line. Nothing but candy for days. Whew.
1: Wow, I never
0: nerd
1: really got
0: clusters, man. York peppermint pat, ugh. Yeah, the chocolate mint thing, I just can't do that.
1: Never gotten the chocolate mint.
0: I tried.
1: Two things that need to be separated, you know?
0: What's the Girl Scout cookie with the chocolate and the mint? What are they called again?
1: Oh, God, yeah.
0: But people are obsessed with them, and I've always just despised them.
1: I like the tagalongs, by the way.
0: Is that the peanut butter chocolate one?
1: Yeah.
0: Yeah. Take your teeth, scrape across the top, and get the peanut butter out? Oh, God.
1: Stop. Just stop.
0: That's What Did You Say? The best audio in the world of sports when we return. Vashti Hurt, Carolina Blitz next. 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
11: I'm Will Polonchik, and this is your Charlotte FC Minute. A lot of chatter this weekend before Charlotte FC's final game before the World Cup break about where Charlotte is in relation to their expectations preseason. Dean Smith said before the season that the club is ready to win things, but they sit seventh in the Eastern Conference, having won just one of their last six matches. Yesterday, I asked the gaffer what's missing.
12: The big thing is going and committing numbers into the penalty box, especially at home as well, you know, to go and create big chances and... you look at the goals we scored again, we had numbers in the box on all of them, and it's a big thing for me. We wanted to, you know, these first 15 games, you know, to set ourselves up for the second part of the season, and we've got a chance to do that by going and getting a win on Saturday in front of our fans, and, you know, hopefully getting one back on New England, because we certainly didn't deserve to lose that game out there, and very dubious penalty.
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0: So again, in keeping with WFNZ text line lore, fashion, tradition, I can give you a hot sports take, and sometimes people go nuts. But when I get into who's got the best chicken biscuit, who's got the best fried chicken, you know, what's the greatest fast food restaurant of all time, anything like that, the text line just blows up. And Smoke was playing the clip of Seth Jarvis of the Carolina Hurricanes saying that he keeps a bowl of candy in every room in his house. And I asked Smoke, he gets one bowl, right? One of Mama's, you know, clear bowls on the living room table, glass bowls full of candy, just one for the rest of his life. What would it be? I know, right? You went Twix. I went Reese's Pieces. And the text line is, first of all, some people are mad at us saying we are slandering the chocolate and mint combination. One guy called us savages, which seems a little bit strong.
1: Damn right we are.
0: I mean, if that's what makes me a savage, I'm fine with that. Yuck. Jex is saying the strawberry candies that only our grandmothers get. And I can taste those things now. Can't you? Whoa, what's that face about?
1: I don't like strawberry at all.
0: But you know what candies he's talking about,
1: uh-huh,
0: right?
1: Uh-huh, yeah.
0: The kind with like the gooey middle on the inside? Yeah, man. I like those. But when he said that, I could taste it. Heath bars. I mean, I can't get into all of them. But the text line right now is it's pretty awesome. I don't know if Vashti Hurt's a candy person or not. Let's find out. Vashti Hurt, Carolina Blitz, covers the Panthers, all things college hoops here in the state of North Carolina. She's back with us on a Wednesday. Favorite candy, Vashti Hurt? Do you have one?
2: Yeah, I'm not a chocolate girly, so I'm more of a Now and Later, Sour Patch, Starburst type of person.
0: Oh, yeah.
2: So,
0: I think you and I, we'll vibe. You're a sour candy person? Me too.
2: Yes, very much so. Very much so.
0: The sour gummy worms, what's the brand? Oh, the best one of all. What are those things called, Smoke?
1: Sour Patch?
2: You know, Haribo has, but there's another brand that has a better sour, longer lasting sour. I forget what it's called. It starts with the A, I believe.
0: Yeah.
2: They have a good sour gummy, but yeah, I'm definitely a sour candy person.
0: All right, last thing on this, because I'm sure the Talk Sports guys are going nuts right now. I used to devour those pouches of Sour Punch Kids, or was it the Sour Punch?
2: Sour Patch.
0: The straws. You know what I'm talking about? Not the Sour Patch Kids.
2: Oh, yes, yes. Oh,
0: the straws. You know what I'm talking about? I'd make myself sick at the pool when I was 12 years old eating those things.
2: The straws, they just get caught in your teeth so badly, but a very good sour option as well.
0: All right. So moving on, we'll it's NFL adjacent. You are one of the most high travel people I know, and you're always on a flight, on a road going somewhere. What is your favorite NFL city to visit and cover a game?
2: That's a tough one. I really base it on the stadium and my experience as a writer in the press box. Atlanta has a good press box. I just don't like their view. It's pretty high up.
0: Yep.
2: Tampa is decent because it's not too high up. Their press boxes is their food is pretty good. Denver has low key Denver. I was so impressed with Denver. But honestly, guys, the Panthers have the best press box view in the league that I've been to.
0: Yeah.
2: Right there on the club level, we can basically see everything, and it's because they're not designing stadiums like that anymore. They're putting the press box at the very top. So I mean, shout out to the Carolina Panthers. Obviously that's my favorite place to cover a game, but Tampa's cute. Denver is nice. Atlanta's straight. Anywhere but Jacksonville, just throw that whole thing away. But outside of that, in New Orleans.
0: Okay, no, I love that. I love your answer, and I love what the little history lesson there, because you're right. You know, all this talk that Bank of America Stadium is old and has to be replaced and everything else, I appreciate that press box view so much. We are on the 50-yard line, in between the 40s. Great view. I appreciate the press box food, all that stuff, but it is a great view, and you're right. At a time where stadiums are being built, and, you know, and no one's going to feel bad for us in the media, but, you know,
2: right,
0: we don't have the same seats we used to. Hell, me, you, and Sheena were sitting together in Vegas last year. I thought we were going to have to parachute out of that thing.
2: Yeah, it's Houston is all the way up there, although they have a great press box food. It's hard. Like, we are really trying to bring the game experience to fans who aren't in the building, and it's hard if we can't see anything. So that's why, you know, I appreciate the press box view that the Panthers have.
0: Yeah, they're going to put us up in the catwalk of the new Panther Stadium, whatever that thing comes around in a couple of years. So then we're talking about, you know, the different stadia or different cities and such. Schedules out. 9 games at home, 8 road games, 3 primetime games. What did you think when it came out last week?
2: Yeah, I mean, it's a tough schedule. It's a tough schedule. There's a stretch after those first four games where it could be brutal. And people always say, oh, it's a hard schedule. The games still have to be played. A couple of things. Bryce Young has never had a season opener, right? So that's big. I think that the Panthers being able to close out mainly at home will be advantageous for them. If they can get out to a decent start, I'm talking no worse than about 2-2, maybe 3-1, before they go into that gauntlet of games of playoff contenders, then I think they'll be in a good spot. Everybody, I think that it's disrespectful people having them win six games. The games have to be played, and there's always a team who quietly, you know, ascends the ranks of the league. Nobody expected the Patriots to go to the Super Bowl last year. They were one of the worst teams in the league the year before. So the games have to be played. I think that, you know, given the tough opponents, the way that they scheduled it, where the Panthers don't even have to travel that far, it bodes well for Carolina. And I think opening up at home and then closing out at home will be huge for the fans and big for the team.
0: I couldn't agree with that. You know, part of that more, the 6.5 win projection felt disrespectful. And I have seen a number of books have moved that number now to 7.5. And I think that's largely the public probably, you know, coming in, throwing money, Panthers fans in particular, you know, putting money on Carolina to go over 6.5, because it's been weird. And I want to get to other things with you, but I've talked about this with some of our other colleagues in the media and people with the team, Vashti. Like, how do you on one hand have so many people across the league praising Dan Morgan for both the free agency and crushing the draft, but then turn around and think the division champions are going to get two games worse than last year?
2: They don't watch the games. And that's the thing. Unfortunately, because of the position that the Panthers have been the previous few years, you have people who are making predictions, and Vegas is all computerized. We know that. But when you have these national pundits who say that the Panthers are only going to win six games, or they're going to win five, I've seen some people say five, they have not watched this team and how this team has played well against top opponents and seen their progression in the right direction. And you just got to chalk it up to that. You know, a lot of these guys don't watch the team. They're not here every day. They don't see the progression. And so they're just going based off of, oh, it's the Carolina Panthers. They're just not a good franchise, which couldn't be further from the truth.
0: Vashti Hurt, Carolina Blitz with us. What do you make of this Turk Wharton neck situation with the surgery and the injury? As you and I both know, he only played 9 games last year, and they signed him to a pretty sizable deal, and it looks like it's shaping up to be not a great signing. What do you think?
2: Yeah, I mean, you got to give time on that. It's tough. He got outplayed by Bobby Brown, if we're keeping it very honest, last season. They drafted Lee Hunter in the second round, so obviously that's going to be their guy for the future. So far, it's been a disappointment. He's been riddled with injuries. He has flashed some on tape when he played, not enough to probably warrant the payday that he got. The neck injury is just, it's bad. And, you know, Canales is pretty tight-lipped as far as recovery time. He will start training camp on the PUP list. And you can't really play around with neck injuries in the league. You really have to make sure that it's healed and the player does not put themselves in a position where they could further injure themselves being back on the field. So Herb Warden has a lot of decisions to make. He has to make sure that the injury is taken care of and he's healthy enough to play. And then, you know, he has to try to live up to that contract. I think that the contract and living up to it is the least of his worries. At this point, it's just about getting healthy and lucky for the Panthers that they had Bobby Brown who played well, and you draft a guy like Lee Hunter. So they're not really pressed in that room for Turk to rush back.
0: Vashti, I was looking at the calendar earlier today, trying to map out, you know, PTO and vacation later this summer. And then it occurred to me, like, oh, we're going to start a week earlier than usual because Carolina is going to play in the Hall of Fame game. And so, you know, trying to figure all that out, they've got 4 preseason games. And as you know, Dave Canales has been criticized in the past for the way he's approached the preseason. How much differently do you think they approach the preseason in terms of getting starters reps and, you know, learning more about this roster with that extra preseason game in Canton?
2: Yeah, Dave Canales, in my opinion, has been a guy who has learned from his mistakes. Even saying, you know, I'm not going to be the play caller, you know, recognizing that there were some areas during game handling operations where he might have fallen short because he was so busy trying to call plays. And he'll look at the tape. He'll look and see where the Panthers have had slower starts. They have not looked as prepared coming into season openers. I do think he learned from those mistakes. They have two joint practices, and I understand putting a lot of stock in joint practice. They still aren't game reps. And, you know, it might be a situation. I know back in the day, you know, there used to be like a pseudo dress rehearsal game three, and the guys would play either a whole half or maybe even three quarters. I would like to see teams go back to that just to make sure that, you know, they're comfortable with going in and out of the huddle. You know, with the OC change, they're going to need that more than ever because, you know, how is it going to get the play in the bright? How fast is it? I know they want to tighten up that operation, and you do that during the preseason. You figure that out during the preseason. You can try to duplicate it as much during practice, but it's nothing like those live reps. And so I think that third game will be almost like a dress rehearsal like it was back in the day for the Panthers preseason.
0: Real quick before I let you go on college hoops, we've not talked in a while about that. Michael Malone, new head coach at North Carolina, trying to throw a class together. He's picked up some big transfers, guys like Terrence Brown, Nicholas of Dallas. They've picked up a couple of centers as well that have

0: what's done on the hardwood. And anything less than a competitive ACC outing and an NCAA tournament appearance would be a disappointment for Malone in his first year at Carolina.
1: I agree. Have you noticed that Will Wade is causing another stir already at LSU?
0: This guy is so messy. He's like he belongs on, if there was a Basketball Wives version for coaches. But you know what? I don't know. This is just a messy guy. And part of me is here for it because, you know, as a reporter, the mess gives us something to talk about. But if I were the school and a player, I'd be like, bruh, relax. Like, you're doing too much. So I don't know.
1: Oh, he's awful. It's just, he's not even liked in his own community of coaches. Like, they don't even like the guy.
0: It's bad.
1: He is. Oh, real quick, since you mentioned Basketball Wives, I don't know if you've heard this or not, because I know you like Fitty. Fitty thinks the world of you. I got contacted by a casting executive in Los Angeles last week asking if I knew any potential singles in the Charlotte area because they're about to start filming a reality dating show here in the area. Mm-hmm. And so, you know, this person I'd seen had already worked with Netflix, so I'm thinking Love is Blind, something along those lines. And I'm following up for more information. These guys, Fitty, Flounder, Shroppy, even Smoke, they say they're in, right? They want to be a part of this potentially.
2: Okay.
1: And then I find out the show is actually Married at First Sight on Peacock. And all four of them immediately, I'm out. So I tried to get Fitty on a dating show, but he will not participate. I just wanted to let you know
0: I think Fitty would be good on a Married at First Sight type of show.
1: You do?
0: They would love him.
1: I think he's personable,
0: you know. I think they would cast him. I think he should go for it.
1: I do too, but he says he's out at this point. Maybe you can help me talk him back into it.
0: I don't know. When I see him, maybe, but I don't know. If y'all can't talk him into it, I don't think I would be able to.
1: Your word might carry more than ours in this situation. All right. I appreciate you as always. Great catching up. We'll see you soon.
0: All right. Thanks.
1: There you go. Vashti Hurt, Carolina Blitz with us on Wednesday, 704-570-9610. Hit us up. Right now we go to Smoke on the headlines.
3: All right, well, it is a busy week here in Charlotte, not only because of the Coke 600, but ongoing right now is the ACC baseball tournament in Uptown Charlotte at Truist Field. First round happened yesterday. Duke defeated NC State 21-12. This is a baseball score, not a football score. Stanford beat Cal 11-4. Notre Dame beat Clemson 5-4. And the nightcap last night saw Pitt defeat Louisville 16-8. Earlier today, Virginia defeated Duke 6-4. Miami blew out Stanford 11-2. The next game is going to have your Hokies go against the Irish at 5 p.m.
1: Wait, does that mean Notre Dame beat Clemson?
3: I just said Notre Dame beat Clemson.
1: I'm sorry, I missed that part. My bad. I missed it. My bad.
3: Yeah, Notre Dame takes on Virginia Tech at 5 p.m. Pitt takes on Wake Forest as the nightcap. Do want to let know, since Virginia and Miami won today, they'll be taking on Georgia Tech. Virginia will be taking on Georgia Tech in the quarterfinals, and Boston College will be taking on Miami. North Carolina will take on the winner of the Notre Dame-Virginia Tech game. Florida State will take on the winner of the Pitt and Wake Forest game. And the finals will be on Sunday.
1: Dude, Rich just took the words out of my mouth on the text line. He said Stanford playing Cal in a single elimination game in Charlotte is hilarious.
3: Yep.
1: Smoke pointed to the TV yesterday in the studio. He goes, hey, the ACC baseball tournament's on. Look at that. And I turned around and I just sighed and turned back around. Like, Stanford and Charlotte is just stupid.
3: And it's not the ACC or Truist Park's fault.
1: No, it's not.
3: But the attendance for that game, a lot of people were dressed up as empty chairs.
1: The Pac-12 never should have been allowed to fail. Just recreate it. Stand it back up and send these teams home, please.
3: It's like, let's just do a reboot where it's kind of like the season of Dallas. We'll just make it seem like, who's the character that actually was alive the whole time? It wasn't JR, was it?
1: I don't remember. Did you watch Dallas religiously? My mom did.
3: No, but I know the whole thing where the one character that was killed off actually turned out to never be dead because it was a dream. That one season of Dallas.
1: I have no idea.
3: Can someone on the text line help me? They probably, someone at least knows about it. Because Dallas was a big show. You're either watching Dallas or Dynasty in the 80s and early
1: 90s. Or Miami Vice.
3: Or Miami Vice too, yeah.
1: Somebody help Smoke. We'll come back. We'll tell you who balled out. 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I have no idea.
3: Help me!

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4: 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I probably wouldn't be in a huge rush to try to lock in an extension because it probably wouldn't be at a value he would be comfortable. So I would imagine all parties are very comfortable with this approach. Continue to focus on the football. Continue to focus on improving the roster, improving the depth of the roster. And if they continue to keep their focus on those things, the play of the quarterback, the play of Bryce, will continue to elevate.
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9: Look, if Paul Skeens is the best young pitcher in baseball, then Jacob Mizorowski's number two. And he proved that yet again last night. Six strong innings, only giving up three hits, one walk, and he struck out eight. And by a wide margin, Kyle, he's had the most pitches over 100 miles per hour this year. His ERA is now down to a 1.89, and his whip is 0.88 on the year. So Mizorowski throwing at gas and proving that even though it was probably way too soon to give him an all-star nod last year, he's backing it up this year.
8: I got to go Jalen Brunson, the undisputed hero of Game 1 last night of the Eastern Conference Finals. 38 points, including 17 across the fourth quarter and overtime. 5 rebounds, 6 assists, 3 steals. And, buddy, he relentlessly attacked James Harden in isolation, pick-and-roll situations late. I saw somebody on Twitter a couple of minutes ago had posted 2 minutes and 45 seconds of Jalen, just nothing but Jalen Brunson hunting James Harden on the offensive end last night. He went after him. And the Cavs tried to exploit Brunson defensively earlier, and he turned around and gave him a dose of their own medicine. He scored on multiple key possessions late, including, I mean, everywhere all over the floor. Floaters, step backs, drives that, you know, sparked that 18-1 run to get them back in the game. He was the leading force behind a 30-8 run from the 7:45 moment on in the fourth quarter, and overall a 44-11 run from that point forward to the end of OT that the Knicks went on to win that game. And Jalen Brunson gets a lot of credit for it, but Kenny Atkinson, again, to me, gets a lot of the blame. I mean, that's just, how do you not call a timeout down the stretch? I mean, that use it or lose it timeout. He's taken, I haven't listened to Cleveland sports radio today. I meant to, but I forgot. But I'd think they're probably crushing Kenny Atkinson in Cleveland today.
9: Rightfully so.
8: Yeah.
9: Because that's, I mean, that's the sport I think they've cared about the most since in my lifetime, because they've been consistently good in basketball. I know they care about baseball too, but like, so to have something like this, you had a chance to take away the home court advantage at least for a couple of days, and then you completely squander it to the point where you might have just ruined a series in game one.
8: Could have. I mean, again, they're going to play best of seven. We'll see if Cleveland can rebound, but I just can't wrap my head around a 44-11 run, including the 30-8 stretch, and you call one timeout. How do you only call one timeout?
9: Roy was never that bad with him. Like, people like to give on Roy, but most of the time with Roy, it was in the final minute of a game. He's like, I'm not calling a timeout here for this final, you know, this final possession for our guys. The only time Roy would rightfully got criticized for the no timeouts was the infamous Final Four game against Kansas, when Billy Packer said, this game is over.
8: Just use your timeouts, bro. I mean, I don't know. You don't use a timeout. You're not challenging plays last night. There were a couple of plays he could have rightfully challenged last night and didn't. And instead, he pockets two timeouts and, you know, didn't even use one to rest his players before the final shot of the game. Like, it's one of the worst coach games I've seen in the playoffs in many years. Kenny Atkinson was a disaster last night.
9: Regardless of sport, I think it's up there too.
8: Yeah.
9: And the crazy thing was, you know, the Knicks kind of had a similar problem. The problem was Mike Brown tried to call timeout at the end of regulation. It's just the referee had his head turned to the other side of the court, and it probably was, I would venture to say it was probably deafening inside the Garden the final 20 to 30 minutes of that game. So that's why Mike Brown's timeout didn't get called.
8: Yeah.
9: But who would have known? Heck, that game could have not gone to overtime if they saw that Mike Brown called a timeout. So it just shows you at least one coach was willing to take a timeout. It's just it didn't get seen.
8: Yeah. Seth from Concord said, aren't we glad we have Charles Lee instead of him? Listen, I don't want to get too carried away because, you know, they've enjoyed more success up there than the Hornets have under Charles Lee so far. So I haven't lost sight of that. But to your point, I am very happy that Charles Lee is the head coach here. Now, maybe there comes a day. I hope we get to a moment in the Eastern Conference Finals where we have the, you know, opportunity to second-guess Charles Lee, because that will have meant they made it to the Eastern Conference Finals.
9: Yeah, which is something they've never done.
8: Correct. So if we get there, I will be grateful for that. But yeah, I mean, not even about Kenny Atkinson, because again, Cleveland fans would scoff and look at Charlotte and say, who are you? What have you done? You haven't even been in a playoff series yet. And they would be right, and that would be fair. But your sentiment? Yeah, I agree. I'm glad Charles Lee is here. Now, when we come back, it has become one of our favorite things to do in the offseason, the football offseason. Because until somebody brings me a baseball team here that we can talk about and obsess over throughout the summer months, you know, we got to find different ways to keep busy. And one of my favorite things to do after the schedule release is to embark on our annual tour through the Panther schedule in the offseason by visiting with friends and reporters and media personalities and former players and coaches from opposing markets. So today it begins. Week one, at home, against the Chicago Bears. And when we come back, Chris Emma, the Chicago Bears beat reporter for 104.3 The Score in Chicago, the top-rated sports station up there in the Windy City. 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Chris Emma will talk about it on the other side. 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
18: Kyle, it's true. That's what they say. 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

0: Well, I have been reliably informed by Mr. Pantherpedia himself, Smoke Ludwig, that the last time the Panthers beat the Chicago Bears in the regular season was back in 2014, and they've dropped four in a row ever since then. And as we've been talking about today and since the schedule came out last week, and we got very excited about it because the NFL is very good at, you know, setting up matchups and narratives and things like that, we get Bears and Panthers. We get Caleb Williams and Bryce Young in Uptown Charlotte week one to start the 2026 campaign. And we got to talk about that right now as we start the 5 o'clock hour with Chris Emma. He is the Chicago Bears beat reporter for 104.3 The Score in Chicago, formerly 670 The Score in Chicago. It's one of my favorite other market stations to tune into from time to time as a radio junkie. And I'm excited to talk to Chris about what he thinks about week one as our annual Panthers offseason journey through the schedule comes back again this year. As I like to remind people, they got two baseball teams in Chicago to keep them busy during the summer months. We have no baseball teams yet. We have the Knights, and I love the Knights, but, you know, Triple A and the big leagues ain't the same thing. So, Smoke, real quick, what you got?
1: They also got the Pope, too.
0: Yeah, they got the Pope. They got everything in Chicago right now. Chris Emma is with us on the WFNZ hotline. Chris, I appreciate you, brother. How are you?
2: What's up? How are we doing?
0: Excellent. I appreciate you doing this, especially on short notice. Be honest with me. How often do you and your brethren up there just casually declare and say in passing that the Bears won the Bears-Panthers trade? Be honest with me.
2: I mean, that was the Bears' biggest win for years up until some actual wins on the field this past season. So, yeah, everybody felt great about it. And, yeah, the rewards have been there. Certainly, you got a franchise quarterback potentially in the making here in Caleb Williams. And right, for the Panthers side, if Bryce Young continues to ascend the way that he looks like he is with Dave Canales at the watch, then it could be a win-win, but everybody in Chicago feels good about that one for sure.
0: Yeah, I get it. And you got a head coach up there now who's from around these parts. He's from North Carolina, played at the University of North Carolina. And when the Panthers were hiring a coach not that long ago, he was coveted by many. He was high atop the list. But Chicago is where he wanted to be. And clearly, it's a good match. I mean, a 6-win improvement last year. But like, as somebody who's there on the ground every day, just how much has Ben Johnson changed the culture of the Chicago Bears?
2: He's changed everything. He's changed that entire building. I mean, this is a guy, when you're around him, you feel that intensity. And certainly as the season went on last year and you got from October, November, December to January, like the intensity just kept going up and up for him. Everybody in the building feels that and rides with that. And that's the beauty of what this guy brought in year one, was he elevated the expectations and the standard for everybody in the building that frankly needed that to be elevated, a building that has had mediocrity for years and years. And Ben Johnson shows up day one and the standards started to change. And as the term belief and talk into convictions and wins, it really changed the dynamic of that entire building. So it really elevated everybody in Hallis Hall, and they feel like they're set up for sustained success.
0: Go back to Caleb Williams. Were you a believer from the beginning when they drafted him? And what has he shown you thus far to either, you know, affirm that or maybe even change your mind?
2: Yeah, look, you saw the special on tape at USC, and there was a lot that you were wondering, can this translate to the NFL level? Can he turn a lot of this improv stuff into playing clean in the pocket and going through progressions and everything it takes to be an NFL quarterback? Can he elevate his game at that level? And the answer has been yes. And it's not been easy. You know, they threw him out there year one with Matt Eberflus, who was a lame duck coach at the time, and obviously let go in late November that season. He had to deal with constant change around him. And then year two, you step in with Ben Johnson at the helm and it all settled. He had learned a new offense. He had to kind of reboot everything he had from year one, but it all picked up from there. And when you've got a coach like that, who not only provides the offense and the structure around him, but a coach who's going to challenge Caleb Williams. And he said, this is a guy who wants to be challenged and have that relationship with his coach where he can sit there in his office and hear, you need to be better at this. You really need to clean up this. Like, Caleb Williams loves that stuff. So it is a strong dynamic between those two. And you saw the evolution of Caleb Williams in year two, where he got on that track you expected him to be. And now this is the big year. And you guys know it in Carolina, a year ahead with Bryce Young, the quarterback, going into year three. How much is on the plate of that young quarterback and continuing that stair-step climb towards becoming a franchise quarterback? So we're going to learn a lot about Caleb Williams this season in Chicago and see if he truly is that guy. But right now you feel that is the case, and he's going to take that next step.
0: What did you, just as a sidebar, you know, I didn't have a rooting interest in that Bears-Rams game in the divisional round, but it truly was one of the coolest visuals I'd ever seen watching a game. With the snow. Were you there? What was that game like with the snow falling and everything else?
2: Oh, yeah. Oh, my goodness. It was amazing. And you had that snow before the game the week before against the Packers, too. And
0: yeah.
2: Having the snow globe effect at Soldier Field, like, I know we're putting roofs and domes over all these stadiums. Like, it's perfect when you got that lakefront snow coming in. And January football at Soldier Field is just something we've not had a lot of here in Chicago. So it was quite the backdrop, and it added what an energy in that building. And the Bears were so close, man. They get that big touchdown at the end of regulation, force overtime. You thought, here they go again. They're going to find a way to win once more, and they just kind of ran out of magic this time.
0: Well, I'm glad you mentioned it, because I asked that to also ask about the stadium situation. You know, I've been following along with what the governor says, what the mayor says. Stadiums fascinate me. They have for a long time, and, you know, the politics and the decisions behind them. You know, to me, like a lot of people, and maybe you feel the same way, I know that Gary, Indiana is, you know, within eyesight, and it's not that far away. And it's not that big a deal maybe to certain people, but it does to me just feel wrong to have the Bears in Indiana as opposed to Chicago. What is your take on that, and what should people know about what's going on up there?
2: Well, yeah, so the basics here is they're down to two sites. It's Arlington Heights, the suburb, northwest suburb of Chicago. The Bears own 326 acres out there. They have since they closed on that land back in 2022. They've not been able to get the deal done with the state for property tax certainty. It's a state bill that's been talked about for several years and still not quite past that finish line. May 31st is the day to watch. That's the end of the spring legislature. The other side of this is the other side of the state line, which is Hammond, Indiana, as you mentioned, right over across the border, right there. It's just about the same distance to Chicago as Arlington Heights is, but it's obviously a different state. It's a different dynamic. And the Bears in their fight song say they're the pride and joy of Illinois. Do they want to be a team playing in Indiana? Well, the state of Indiana has given the Bears a sweetheart deal where they would not pay any taxes on this building. Where, considering Arlington Heights, they're trying to fight for the right to pay a certain tax level. Indiana, they're saying no taxes at all. It's a wonderful deal for them, but it's Indiana. It's not Illinois. It's not the same kind of dynamic here. So I think if everything's equal, certainly be Arlington Heights. The Bears own that land after all, but they've not been able to get a deal done in Springfield downstate. So the clock is ticking at this point. The league is getting impatient. They had the briefing yesterday at the spring meetings over Orlando where I think the Bears are running out of patience. I know there's a lot of people down in Springfield, including the governor, running out of patience for this thing that really just dragging along. And at this point, it looks like the Bears could very well be heading across state lines.
0: Wow. Chris Emma, Bears reporter, 104.3 The Score in Chicago, with us on the FNZ hotline. One thing the Panthers and Bears have in common is that they've both traded away DJ Moore at one point in his career. Most recently, Chicago sending him to Buffalo for a second and a fifth, I believe. What were your thoughts on both his tenure there, but also the decision to trade him away?
2: It was a heck of a tenure. He was great, starting with Justin Fields out of the gates, a really strong 1-2 punch, and then with Caleb Williams, the ability to form that connection over parts of two seasons. DJ's numbers regressed this past year, and that wasn't really any fault of his own. It's the product of the offense that Ben Johnson runs, where it's not really about let's get DJ the ball. It's about here's your progression, here's what you're looking for. It was a drop in production that I think drew a lot of red flags around the league, but the Bears said this is a guy we still love, who we believe in. It just came down to the salary cap numbers, and he had a hefty salary cap figure for a role that had been diminished. And at wide receiver, they feel really good with Roma Dunze and Luther Bird in the third in those spots. So this was kind of a casualty they had to take on. They also had to release Tremaine Edmonds on the other side of the ball. So there were some really tough decisions to make this offseason. They were up against it with the cap. They were really down to let him go. I mean, Ryan Poles, general manager, talked about just how hard that was. How DJ was Ryan Poles' kid's favorite player. Like, everybody loved that guy in the building. He brought an infectious energy. He always had a smile on his face. This guy played through so many darn injuries. One of the toughest players that the Bears have had in many years. So they were really disappointed to let him go, but that's the business of the NFL. And he's in a great spot now in Buffalo. He's got a chance to win a Super Bowl and be that top target for Josh Allen. And from the Bears' perspective, they were able to clear out that salary cap space, make some improvements they needed to do on the defensive side of the ball, get a second-round pick back out of that, which turned into Logan Jones, the center out of Iowa. So they felt really good about the way that played out after all.
0: Well, and I'm glad you said that because, you know, as a fan, like I'm a Panthers fan, I'm a radio host, but I root for the home team. I want to hate your draft, right? You know, with the animosity between the Panthers and Bears fans, like, I want to hate what everything Chicago does right now. But I liked your draft. And by the time the Panthers, first of all, Panthers fans, you know, feel like they had a great draft. The league and the people that cover it feel like Carolina did really well in the draft. But Dylan Thienemann out of Oregon was the guy as the draft drew close that, you know, a lot of people thought the Panthers would take with the 18th overall selection. Of course, they take Monroe Freeling, left tackle out of Georgia. And seven picks later, Dylan Thienemann ends up with Chicago. We didn't know at that point these two teams would open up together. But Dylan Thienemann in the first round, Logan Jones from Iowa in the second round, who you just referenced and I liked a lot. I mean, what was the general opinion of Poles and the job they did in the draft?
2: You know, it's a really interesting draft they had. Ryan Poles, and you hear every general manager in the league talk, we're going to take the best player available, right? Like, the Bears do that. They really, truly do that. And I say that because they had a lot of glaring positional needs, including edge rusher number one, where they just took the best guy available. They didn't need – Logan Jones might be their backup center in week one when they open up in Carolina, and he might be their backup center for several weeks into this year if Garrett Bradbury plays well enough. Sam Ralph, the guy they took – early in day two, like, they didn't need another tight end. They used their third tight end on the depth chart, but they want to run 13 personnel. They believe they can get all these tight ends incorporated. Like, they pass over needs and glaring needs in some cases to just take the best guy out there. And I tip my cap to Ryan Poles and his brass for standing by that. Like, free agencies where you address needs, that's the role of signing veteran players off the open market. But the draft is where you don't sacrifice the best player available. You got to go get that guy, even if it's not necessarily a glaring positional need. So I think Thienemann is a case where you were able to match the need with value. I think that was certainly the best player on the board. I didn't think he'd be there. Like, I thought it would absolutely be a match. I just did not think he'd be sitting there at pick 25. And there he is. The Bears lucked out really well with that, and I think they found some good value from the rest of this draft. We'll see on some of these picks. They took some flyers. Xavion Thomas on day three was interesting. The wide receiver out of LSU, he runs a 4.28, lightning fast, but a lot of raw stuff in his game. So we'll see if they can coach him up, but I like the approach that the Bears took on here.
0: All right, last thing, I'll let you go. You know, the Panthers in free agency, as I'm sure you're aware, spent top dollar for edge rusher Jalen Phillips. They were able to sign the top inside linebacker in free agency and Devin Lloyd away from Jacksonville. It was a defense that already made big improvements last year, and now I think they believe they're, you know, ready to be one of the top 10 defenses in the NFL. Just looking ahead to week one and this matchup, which is the entire purpose of you being here, you know, obviously Bears fans are confident, Panthers fans are confident being at home. Like, what do you think, way early, like, what are you thinking of this game, the matchup, the personnel, and the way this goes in week one?
2: You mentioned the fact that the Bears hadn't lost to the Panthers since 2014, and, like, none of those games jump out. They've been such uninspiring games. They've years since. And, look, these have been two teams struggling to find their footing, and I think both teams, certainly coming out playoff years, can be playoff teams again. This is an exciting matchup, and it's an understated one. It's not going to be the one that jumps off the map you would look at the week one calendar, but this is a game that any football fan should be wanting to watch. And the parallels are there beyond just the trade that the two teams made. Like, you got two young quarterbacks with young coaches who know offensive ball. It should be really fun to watch Bryce Young against Caleb Williams as they go into respective pivotal seasons. And you mentioned it too, that Carolina defense is going to be really tough. I'm looking at the numbers here, 15th in scoring defense last year, 16th in total defense. They should be, I think, top 10 in both categories. This is going to be a really impressive and tough defense to go against. And I think it's a good litmus test for the Bears week one. I thought the Bears might be opening in Seattle that Wednesday night game, that first game of the year. That's not the case, but this is still a really tough game to open up the season. And I'm going to learn a lot about both teams here.
0: Can't wait. Look forward to hopefully seeing you on in week one, my man. Thank you for the time, and we'll talk to you soon.
2: That way, take care.
0: There you go. Chris Emma, Bears reporter, 104.3 The Score in Chicago, formerly 670 The Score in Chicago, the top-rated sports station in the Windy City. NASCAR Mike saying, God, I miss football. Yeah, me too. And, I mean, it's what it's a segment. That's what's how we get through it. We go through the schedule and we talk to people on the schedule and, you know, pretend to be previewing the game. It's fun. I like it.
1: I'll start saying that next Monday.
0: What, God, I miss football?
1: Yeah.
0: Well, yeah, I mean, you got the big race weekend coming up, but it's okay. You can feel both. You can just miss football.
1: Okay, fine, yes.
0: right now, how do you feel about that one? Bears favored. Bears opened as 2.5-point favorites here in Carolina. Where would you lay your money?
1: I wouldn't want to touch the money in this situation.
0: Really?
1: Because I think it's going to be close either way. this being right now, especially with I also don't know exactly what to expect from the defense because
0: I'd lay my money Panthers money line to win straight up, personally.
1: I wouldn't be shocked if it comes down to a last-second field goal. Ryan Fitzgerald wins. But I'm not the betting type. I'm not Brendan Sorsby, allegedly. And I'm not comfortable with making a bet when it's 2.5 and it feels like the two teams are pretty even. Because, you know, the last time they played was in 2024 and it was a blowout, but Carolina's improved greatly since then. And so has Chicago. But it is interesting. They don't know who their starting center is going to be either because, you know, Logan Jones, I think, is going to be a very good long-term center because the center they had retired out of nowhere. They got Garrett Bradbury,
0: yep,
1: who's from here, was with the Patriots. So Garrett's pretty good, but there's also some weaknesses in his game. That's why he's moved around a little bit in the NFL. And it's just listening to it, as much as the fan base hate each other, Kyle, the teams are in very similar situations. And there's a lot of cross-pollination between these two organizations over the last 5 years because I think Ryan Poles was second or third on the GM list when they hired Scott Fitterer. So there's been a lot of parallels with these two teams since this decade, you know, since COVID essentially ended.
0: Yeah, I'm with you. Where's My Bike says, I wanted to hate him because he's a Chicago reporter, but that was a good interview. Well, thank you, and thanks to him as well. B Money saying, what I would give for some crappy Fun Belt football tonight. That's what the segment is designed to do. We'll come back, and the fun continues. We're a little bit guest-heavy today, but that's okay. No Leo Mazzoni. He's, of course, attending the funeral proceedings of Braves legendary manager Bobby Cox. And so then I was presented with the opportunity to get another 90s-era Atlanta Brave on the show. And who can turn that down? We got Otis Nixon coming up next. 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
4: I have a personal bracket question for you, Mackers. Am I the only one that sleeps next to his bracket during the week? 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I just put it right there. 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

0: that I'm a big baseball fan, and I've been involved in many ways over the years with youth baseball, coaching, and umpiring, and of course broadcasting as well. So any chance we get to talk baseball reasonably, I will certainly take it. But also, we got a big guest coming up that includes a big opportunity for youngsters this weekend in the Charlotte region. Coming up this weekend, a free baseball and softball clinic with the Knothole Foundation and MLB legend Otis Nixon, who we'll talk to in just a minute. It is this Saturday from 12:30 p.m. to 2 p.m. at the Richard Stick Williams Dream Fields and Education Center in West Charlotte. 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Otis is going to be the guest instructor from 1 p.m. to 2 p.m. There are going to be free autographs for kids that take part in the clinic by Otis. Otis is also going to do a meet and greet coming up on Saturday from 2 p.m. to 3 p.m. Hell, a $15 combo can get you an autograph and a photo. Now, the kids that are in the clinic are going to get the autograph for free, but I mean, $15 to go get an autograph and a selfie? Or is that an ussy? If it's multiple people, we'll just go with selfie. To get one with Otis Nixon, one of my favorite ball players growing up. Big opportunity for young ball players. Dads out there, if you got a young ball player who's just learning the game, go to knotholefoundation.org. Or I'm sorry, knotholecarolinas.org. And go check this out and get your kid registered. And right now with us is, again, one of my favorite players from that era. And he's probably, I'm going to guess, he's nearly as fast as he used to be. One of the most fun and electric center fielders to watch play the game. Otis Nixon is with us on the WFNZ hotline. Otis, what's going on, man? I appreciate the time.
1: Kyle, you could keep right on talking. You're doing really good and bringing everything back beforehand here. And it's a pleasure to be with you guys today this afternoon. I'm in Atlanta, Georgia. I'm driving, but I'm going to pull over here shortly and keep talking. But I was expecting this call what's the guy named that hooked us up?
0: Tommy V.
1: Tommy, I'm glad Tommy's not listening. Tommy's probably listening now. So Otis forgot my name that quick. But when you get older, you forget some things. But it's going to be a pleasure working with the nonprofits, and that's what I do with myself these days and time. I'm fully retired. I'm a minister. I go around. I just came back from North Carolina. Doing another event down there. I'm a speaker and I'm a teacher, and I still know how to teach guys how to be faster. They all the kids that come out, they want to be faster. They want to be fast. They want to run fast. And I still know how to make, by the time this camp is over, every kid will be a step or two faster than they were before they came to the camp.
0: Now, Otis, hold on. I'm 40 years old. Can you teach me to be faster? Because I would love to dominate in men's league softball if possible. So can you teach an old dog a new trick?
1: I said kids, not grown.
0: All right, fair enough. Yeah. Hey, you know what, though? I want to remind people that, you know, you said you're in Atlanta right now. You are from the great state of North Carolina, born in Evergreen, just outside of Lumberton, not that far from Myrtle Beach. You know, just coming up in North Carolina as a young baseball player, growing into the man you are today, you know, what was it like for you growing up in North Carolina, and when did you first get that taste of the love of baseball?
1: I got a book out that I'm going to bring some down, and some of the parents can get it and read how to go from nothing to something. And with the blink of an eye and just believing in yourself, I grew up on a tobacco farm. And I grew up close to about an hour away from a guy that tried out for a baseball team. And you'll probably know who I'm talking about, but we kid about it every time we get to meet each other is he ended up getting cut off the Little League team. They cut him, and then he picked up a basketball, and he became very famous for basketball. He went to the University of North Carolina, stole the eye, and his name is Michael Jordan.
0: Wow.
1: So that's we just had different ones that come through, and the times then were just working hard. I had a guy named Bill Johnson that believed in me, and I just had a natural for baseball, but I had a lot of work ethics that I had to put in it, and that's what the kids get away from. But I do this full time now. I go around and I cherry pick what tournaments I want to go to. I wake up when I want to wake up, and then I I work with law enforcement. I help kids that get off track, and I get them back off track down here in the state of Georgia is mostly where I do most of my work. But I heard that you had a friend of mine that's on your radio show usually, so I'm filling in for a spot.
0: Yep.
1: His name is Rocky Leo.
0: Yes, sir. Yes, sir. Now, listen, you had, obviously we know him from different eras of life, but he has become one of my dearest friends in the last several years. I think the world of Leo, and our audience here in Charlotte, they love Leo. I mean, before I even get to Bobby, because, you know, we got to talk about Bobby Cox, which is the reason that Leo's out today. You know, Leo's become a fan favorite here in Charlotte. He was up and threw out the first pitch with the Knights, the AAA affiliate here in Charlotte last summer.
1: Yeah.
0: What do you remember sharing a dugout with Leo Mazzoni? I bet it was wild sharing a dugout and road trips with Leo Mazzoni.
1: Well, Leo was one of a kind, and he's never be another guy like him that can take a team, because when I came over with the Braves, I'll start back over and go to Bobby. I talk about Ted Turner as we go through this. But Leo they say that he had the best pitchers in the league, so his job was easy. But it wasn't easy because he had the worst team in baseball when I came over with the Braves in 1991. I was with the Montreal Expos, and we used to share a field down in spring training, and they told me I got traded, and I said, traded to who? They said, traded to the Braves. I said, I'm not going to play for the Braves. They're in last place. And it was on April Fool's Day, and I looked over at Leo, of all people, and he was rocking. I said, Leo, you rock all the time. Does that mean that I'm traded? He said, yes, sir. So I bit the bullet on that, but we went from 1991 from worst to first, if you can remember that.
0: Mm-hmm.
1: And that was the time that we put it together. And then fast forward something, they went out and got an extra pitcher. And I said, when I got over there, I said, man, we got a Terry Pillington, who's a pretty good third baseman. We got Rafael Billiard. We got Sid Bean. They went out and they put together the misfits, I call it. They got a piece from here. And John Schoenholtz did a heck of a job with the backing of Bobby and approval of Bobby. And, of course, Ted Turner had his hands in it. And that's what we put together in 1991, and it's been history ever since then.
0: Incredible. I got people texting in right now that they remember your catch over the wall to rob Andy Van Slyke of a home run July 25th, 1992. I bet you still replay that in your head over and over, don't you?
1: When I go out to speak at churches and I go out to speak at the functions, which I got another one coming to Charlotte to do in September for Culver's, that's what they announced me at. They play the catch and everybody still gets excited. They still play at the stadium. They say it was one of the greatest catches of that moment and the timing of the game, that it was one of the great. They say, I don't have anything to do with it. I was at work. And that was July 26th, I think it was, 1992. And we went on to, we was playing Pittsburgh Pirates, so we had to beat twice. And Sid Bream had something to do with that second time coming around the bases. And he was the slowest guy in the league, not just the team, but the slowest guy in the league. And we got him from Pittsburgh, and he came in, slid in. But let me tell you something about that slide. And Sid will back me up on this one, ladies and gentlemen. They would motion for for Barry Bonds to come in. Leland motioned, got up on the steps, and told him to come in. And he did not come in. He waved them off, and they Frisco Rivera hit the ball to him, and Sid came in, scored, and it was another miraculous season for us in 1992.
0: Otis Nixon with us here on the WFNZ hotline. Again, the reason Leo's not with us today, Bobby Cox passed away several days ago last week, and Leo's there at the funeral proceedings today. You were in Atlanta for, 3 years in the early 90s. You came back in 1999. What did Bobby mean to your career? And when you talk to people about Bobby, you know, in all your speaking engagements, what do you mostly talk about? What do people ask you about as it pertains to Bobby Cox?
1: Well, they said, well, he was not only one of the greatest managers, but he backed his players. And they always wanted to know, and I fast forward something. they don't know that Bobby would back his players because he got ejected like the third or fourth time more than any manager. And sometimes Bobby didn't even see the play. He would go and look at the players, and we would nod, yeah, it's safe, or he's out, or he missed the call. And Bobby would go up there, and he would chew the umpires out left to right, and he did his job, and it motivated us. And we would sit back, and we would say, man, this guy hit on me. He's like a fiber. And that turned us on. When we got flat, and Bobby, and you know you got, that's why Maddox came up and played for Bobby. A lot of guys wanted to come over. And from what I heard, Brandon Barnes wanted to come over after the end and everything. But you had guys that wanted to play for Bobby because he backed his players 100%. And that's what we got. And that was, that's the way he was. And you know, he passed away. And I think we could have, and I always say this, we were in probably 9 years in a row in the pennant race. And they said, oh, he got outmanaged. No, they were just lucky that they won the series with the Yankees and the other guys. But we had a pretty good group of guys. We had a pretty good group of guys.
0: Otis, when I think about the all-time greatest base stealers in baseball history, you know, people think of Ricky Henderson. You know, they think of a lot of names. I mean, Lou Brock was great in the 70s. A lot of the all-time record holders, though, came from like the late 1800s. So, I mean, when you had that season, you know, 72 steals where you set the all-time Atlanta Braves mark. You know, I remember that season, and you were one of the most prolific base stealers of all time. And then Ronald Acuna, you know, comes along and breaks that record back in the summer of 2023. Were you yeah. there that night? Were you watching at home? How did you take that in?
1: I was at the stadium. I was on the scoreboard. They had me video TV-wise as he stole, so I stood up and gave him a clap, and they went back and forth to Ronald Acuna, to Otis Nixon. So I said nobody would ever break that record. And all of a sudden, he came around. Now he's got a hurt wheel. I told him, when I saw him at the stadium, I said, your wheel wouldn't be bad if you'd have just stayed at 70 bases. I mean, you'd have been much healthier. And he laughed about that and everything. But he's a miraculous player, by the way, if we can just keep him healthy.
0: Oh, yeah. What do you think about this team this year? Because they were not supposed to be this good. Now, it's baseball, and, you know, media types can say that, and players and managers take a very different approach. But, my goodness, the start this Atlanta team is off to, and not just that they're good, Otis, they've overcome a lot of injuries to be this good in the first third of the season.
1: The old saying, they said, if it ain't broke, don't fix it. So, Snicker, one of the greatest managers, he did a marvelous job over there. He's still with the organization. He did as much as he did until I said, oh, Snick just ran out of wins, he ran out of juice, and he just couldn't motivate him. Sometimes you can take a guy like Walt Weiss, who I played with in 1999, my last year, I think it was, when I played with him, and put a guy out there like that the players believe in, and sometimes just a shakeup. And another guy that I play with the Yankees is doing the same thing, the Phillies. They shuck up over there and they put Mattingly over there. Sometimes you just got to shake it up a little bit, switch it up a little bit, and that's what's going on right now. They got the same talent that they had last year, maybe a few pitchers here and everything, but they got momentum. And that's what they got. That's got the momentum.
0: Well, now, since you said it, I have to ask. About a month ago, we watched Walt Weiss form tackle Jorge Soler in that brawl. And I think it was at that moment a lot of people learned that Walt Weiss isn't just the skipper of the Braves. That guy's a badass. I mean, he is a mixed martial artist. Did y'all know that about him back in the late 1990s?
1: We did, and we didn't mess with him. His teammates didn't mess with him. And most of the times back in the day when we had a fight or something, you can see the guys that they didn't charge him. They didn't mess with him. He might not be the biggest guy, but he knows his stuff, and he'll get in there, and he's like a player. And that's why the guys, and he can relate to the guys as a player because he was a player, and he's a great player. But him and Rio is a red A. You can know what the A can stand for, but him and Leo are cut from the same cloth. And that's why these guys are playing, because they know they got a good skipper. And I love Wallo.
0: Well, I apologize for cussing in front of the man of the cloth. I shouldn't have done that. But it's an apt description of Walt Weiss. There's no doubt about it. Listen, I could talk baseball with you all day, but I know you have some traveling to do. So I just want to circle back really quickly to the baseball clinic coming up this weekend. Unfortunately for me, I'm out of town for a family wedding. Otherwise, I would have been there, no doubt about it. I got a young son who's falling in love with the game, so I would love to get him there. But you've already mentioned it. You know, you're a minute.

0: Now, what's going to happen is they're going to all, and this always happens, every clinic that I work with, I want to go back over to the clinic. But I also do Shaq's clinic down here. He runs a big baseball, basketball, and football camp. So he's a policeman down here. So I go around and I handpick. But this one, I just earmarked it being from the state that I came from. And I think there might be, and I go back to what I was saying, they all want to race me by the end of the day. They all want to race me. And I show them the pitch and I said, you sure you want to race this guy? Look how fast I am. You sure you? And they said, yeah. I said, but I stole six bases in one game. You sure you want to race me? Yeah. And I get them all pumped up and I get them all lined up. So I got to come in and stand my ground and race all these kids. I line them up and I race them all at one time. So I run about 6 to 10 steps and then I pull up. if they all win. So we're going on. I'm excited about what Tom is doing. It's in my home state, and anything that I can do for him down there and just getting these kids here wrapped around and excited about the game of baseball is going to be fun.
1: Well, I loved that. I loved watching you play growing up, and I'm very glad to have you on and talk about what you got going on this weekend. I hate I'm going to miss it, but next time around, you'll see us there. Otis, I appreciate the time. Safe travels. We'll talk to you again down the road.
0: Thank you very much. And go Braves.
1: There you go. Otis Nixon with us on the WFNZ hotline, 704-570-9610. Hit us up on the WFNZ text line. He just mentioned it. He shares the single-game stolen base major league record when he stole six in a game back in 1991 and held the Braves record for stolen bases in a season with 72 from 91 all the way up until 2023. When Ronald Acuna Jr. broke the record.
2: 30-plus years holding the record's pretty damn good, especially for a team like the Braves.
1: Not too shabby. God, that guy could fly. I mean, you think of the most prolific base stealers of that era. You think of Ricky Henderson. You think of Kenny Lofton. You think of Otis Nixon. I mean, he was one of those guys that, you know, when you talk great base stealers of the 1990s, Otis Nixon has to be on everybody's short list. He could fly.
2: And, of course, all of them were outfielders. Lofton. Yeah. Ricky and Otis.
1: Oh, yeah. No, and then, of course, with that speed, patrolling center field. Like, he wasn't with the Braves for a long time. A lot of folks forget this. He started his career with the Yankees in the early 80s, spent four seasons with the Indians after that in Cleveland, three seasons in Montreal before he was traded to Atlanta, three seasons in Atlanta, then a season in Boston with the Red Sox, then one season with the Rangers, then two seasons with the Blue Jays, spent a year with the Dodgers in 97. Twins in 98, then back to the Braves in 99 before he retired from baseball. But, man, he was awesome. And Jason from Statesville says, don't forget Eric Davis. He was a great base stealer. Absolutely. Absolutely Eric Davis belongs on that list.
2: Surprise Colin didn't text you that.
1: Let's go to Smoke on the headlines.
2: All right, Kyle, got some NBA news. First off, Jason Kidd is officially out as the Dallas Mavericks.
1: You fired.
2: Officially out as the head coach of the Dallas Mavericks as Masai Ujiri is taking over. It seems like it's a Masai move, so don't know where Ujiri's going. But Jason Kidd, all things considered, did a pretty damn good job as head coach of the Dallas Mavericks before it fell beneath him. And we saw what happened there. Also, game two of the Western Conference Finals tonight between the Spurs and the Thunder. Kyle, who do you have?
1: Logic says OKC, but are we sure San Antonio doesn't go up 2-0 tonight?
2: The reason I agree with you is because they did it without the Aaron Fox.
1: Right.
2: Screw it, 2-0.
1: I'm going Spurs. Yeah. I'm going Spurs up 2-0 tonight. I'm going to say Spurs win again. And there is mass panic in Tornado Alley tomorrow and the rest of the week. All right, we'll come back and wrap up the show. 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
9: What's up? 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

0: 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We have a lot of baseball fans who are chiming in on the all-time great base stealers list as we just talked to Otis Nixon, formerly of the Atlanta Braves, back in the 1990s, and held the Braves single-season franchise record for steals all the way up until Ronald Acuna Jr. broke it back in 2023. Great interview. And I was rattling off names like Ricky Henderson and Kenny Lofton. Eric Davis got texted in, and we had several people say, hey, don't forget about Vince Coleman, which is a great addition to the list, and Tim Raines coming in from Jack Wagon Jamie a couple of minutes ago. Did he name himself Jack Wagon Jamie? Herself?
1: Wouldn't Ozzy be up there, too? Who? Ozzy Smith?
0: Yeah.
1: Okay, but you think more fielding with Ozzy?
0: Yeah. I'm going to pull up his base stealing number. Let's see. Where does he rank all time? Yeah. I mean, his high watermark was 43 in a season. He stole 580 in his career.
1: You probably think more Lou Brock before you think of Ozzy when it comes to Cardinals and stealing bases?
0: Probably. I think, didn't Lou Brock have triple digits in a year?
1: Jeez, that was in the 60s or 70s.
0: Yeah. Yeah. I have to look that up again. I had the list up in front of me, and then I got rid of it. But either way, I mean, Otis was a blast to talk to and one of the most fun players of that era to watch play baseball. All right, real quick reminder, we are live from Charlotte Motor Speedway tomorrow. Looking forward to being out there both tomorrow and Friday, though I won't be there Friday. I'm out Friday. Willie P is going to be filling in. But we're out there live at the track tomorrow. Looking forward to that very much. Coke 600 this weekend. Obviously, the Indy 500 as well. You said Catherine Legg just did a live ESPN Sports Center hit as she had, ahead of her attempting the double this weekend, right?
1: Yeah, which is newsworthy because they don't really talk about IndyCar or NASCAR since they don't have, well, now they don't have any motorsports property. Because they lost to F1 to Apple. So found that very noteworthy. Oh, they're actually talking about motorsports on ESPN. What a concept.
0: Yeah.
1: It's almost like motorsports helped ESPN get to where they're at.
0: That's true. That's true, too. Somebody asked me earlier. They were like, KB, you're out. He said, who was it? Somebody said, KB, I heard you say you're out this weekend going to Florida for a wedding. Where are you headed? A wedding. It's a family wedding in Florida. I don't know exactly where I'm going to be. My wife knows all that information. It's a family wedding. Here's the twist, though. Her cousin is marrying a Navy SEAL. And so I'm going to be, like, I'm pretty sure the entire, his side of the wedding party is, like, all Navy SEALs. So if I don't make it back on time this week, that's why. Because apparently I'm going to spend the weekend partying with a bunch of Navy SEALs at this wedding in Florida. So, you know, I'm looking forward to it. But, you know, keep me in your thoughts and prayers to make sure that I make it back on time.
1: Well, now we know what the song of the weekend is going to be for you. Toby Keith's I Ain't As Good As I Once Was.
0: Be hungover for 3 days after partying with a bunch of Navy SEALs this weekend down in Florida. Sounds like a good time. We'll see if I feel good on the way back. 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Smoke, what you got?
1: I can't believe I'm saying this, but tip my cap to Jeff Goodman for going off on Will Wade the way he did.
0: Yeah, it's good stuff.
1: Yeah?
0: It's good stuff. The people were conflicted. We had a lot of people text in like, man, I don't like Goodman, but that was awesome.
1: That's everyone's reaction.
0: Everybody's reaction has pretty much been that on the text line today. I'll tip my cap to Otis Nixon, both for coming on the show today and being wildly entertaining, but also coming back home to North Carolina for that free, F-R-E-E, free youth baseball clinic. Over at the Stick, the Knot Hole Foundation. If you've got a young baseball player and you've got some time on your hands this Saturday, 12:30 to 2, it is a free youth baseball and softball clinic over at the Stick. It's in West Charlotte, right next to West Charlotte High School. I would go if I were you. Back tomorrow, live from Charlotte Motor Speedway. Until then, for Smoke, I'm KB, Sports Radio, 92.7 WFNZ.
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8: Man, it was one time we was playing Tampa Bay, and Tampa Bay came out in a formation, and Luke, he knew every single thing they was about to do. And you could see in Jameis' face, he was flustered. He was like, boom. He would go, he made a check to the toss sweep, and Luke checked it to the toss sweep. When he checked, he's like, sweep, sweep, sweep. Bro, and Jameis just, and you could see him, bro. He just, he was so deflated, bro. And we... Everybody, it's like the whole defense took off to that damn sweep. And you knew it was going to be a tackle for loss because everybody knew what was going to happen.
19: Right.
8: It ain't a...
5: There you go. That is Thomas Davis. Great interview the TD did with the Pivot Podcast. And that is him telling those guys about Luke, the battle of wits between Luke and Jameis. Sounds like Luke was winning that one, Boney. But in fairness to Jameis, Luke won most of those battle of wits with the QBs.
4: Could you see Luke saying, Jameis, throw the ball to the whatever jersey they were. Jameis, throw the team in blue. Throw the ball to team in blue. All right, I will. I can't see anyway. I'm colorblind. Remember that old deal?
5: Oh, yeah. Oh, yeah. His interception total definitely made me believe the colorblind rumors. So there's no doubt about it. TD also told a story, and we played it earlier in the show. If you go to the podcast, first hour of the show, about Super Bowl 50. And the only time he didn't listen to Luke, when Luke told him what play was coming, wide receiver screened to Demaryius Thomas in the Super Bowl. And Luke told him it was coming. And TD did not fully go out there. Like, he kind of went out there, but he was afraid of getting beat downfield. And Luke was out there and basically caused the pass to be tipped up in the air. But TD was not there to pick it off. And he says, I should have been there to pick it off. So it's just fascinating interview. Played, he got real honest with those guys, man.
4: The guy played essentially with one arm in the game, and he still feels bad about what happened during the game.
5: He did.
4: That's a competitor mindset.
5: Yeah, the fact you were out there, man, TD, is awesome. And I also would like to ask TD, if you're out there, can I get an unblock on Twitter?
4: You think he feels bad about that?
5: Definitely. That is definitely not a regret in his life. All right. Let's go to the...
4: I feel like we need a Price is Right game theme for this segment here. What's the one you like, Mac? The Price is Right game?
5: The little yodi, yodi, hoo, lodi, lodi, hoo, yodi, yodi, hoo. You know that one? Where the guy's climbing up the mountain? Don't you like that one?
4: Finny, why don't you search for it? Say it again, Mac.
5: Yodi, yodi, hoo, yodi, yodi, hoo. The guy yodels.
4: Yeah, Finny, search for that for us.
5: And the guy's climbing up the mountain, and if he falls off the mountain, the person loses. I also like Plinko.
4: I love Plinko.
5: Plinko was fun. I watched so much Price is Right back in the day because I'd be home. I had no kids. I had no neighborhoods or no kids around me. So I spent a lot of time watching TV in summers when I was a kid, and that was on every dang day, of course.
4: The longest Price is Right episodes always felt like the ones right before March Madness started. It would be on at 11, and then the tournament starts at 12. It always felt like those episodes lasted about 3 days.
5: Why? Because you turn it on like 5 minutes early, and you'd be like, get Bob Barker out of here.
4: I never went to school on those days before the tournament, so I always watched The Price is Right. I didn't go to school before the tournament for like 10 straight years.
5: So you were allowed to stay home every Thursday and Friday?
4: I started out by pretending I was sick, and a few years in, they were just like, yeah, he's not going to school those days.
5: That's pretty cool. That's pretty dang cool.
4: My family knew my path was not going to be... educational. Look at this.
5: Is this the actual song?
4: He got it.
19: This is the Price is Right mountain climber song. Where's the yodi, yodi, hoo, yodi, yodi?
4: Hold on, I thought there was a yodi, yodi, hoo. Get your yodi, yodi, hoo on here.
19: You should see the pipe this guy has in the photo.
4: I'm sorry?
5: Hey, now.
4: That's Bob Barker. Plenty of people may have seen it.
5: That's Bob Barker. Half those models. Anyway, let's move along.
4: All right, let's play the game here.
5: Remember he would end...
4: Boy, we got off track.
5: Remember Barker would end every show? Have your pets spayed or neutered?
4: Yep.
5: All right.
4: Let's also see me, ladies.
5: He was not spayed or neutered. I noticed that.
4: We've done an entire bit here on The Price is Right and haven't even got to our subject yet. People are like, what are they? How did they get here? We're playing a Panther game.
19: Yeah.
4: We're playing a Panther game. I suggested we play a Price is Right song. That led to Mac, Yodi Yodi Hooin. That led to Bob Barker jokes. And now we're here.
5: And the rest is history. All right, let's do this. Let's do this. So we're going back to old Mike Clay here. Mike Clay annoyed me with his computer's Panther projections where we were only favored to win two games. Vegas has us only favored to win three, by the way. It's not much different in Vegas. But I want to focus on the player projections. Mike Clay does a lot of fantasy stuff and fantasy projections for ESPN.com. So let's just go through some of these stats that Mike Clay's big supercomputer that doesn't think the Panthers are going to do crap as a team. Let's now go through the numbers.
4: He'll join us next week, by the way. He's busy right now with Atlanta and Tampa in New Orleans, who we also projected low.
5: Everybody's asking him, why are we so low? So let's start with Bryce Young. go higher or lower on these stats, Bone. 3,634 passing yards, 20 touchdowns, and 12 interceptions. Run through each of those numbers. Do you think higher or lower on those numbers?
4: Higher, higher, higher. I'm even going higher slightly on INTs. I think he may throw the ball downfield a little bit more. I'm not talking about drastically higher, but I think he's going to be just below 4,000. I think he'll get to 25 touchdowns, and I think he may have 13 or 14 INTs.
5: For reference, last year for reference, 3,011 yards, so 600 or so less than that total. 23 touchdowns last year, so higher than the total. The touchdown number to me is easy. If he stays healthy, he is easily over 20 touchdowns. He has never had as many as 12 interceptions in a season. He takes care of the football pretty damn well, so I'm going to stay under on that.
4: Okay.
5: I understand your rationale. There's a couple of more turnovers if they allow him to go deep more because he had success, especially late in the season.
4: I'm not talking about 20 INTs. I'm just talking about right near, you know, not 15, maybe 15, something there. Maybe more arm punts when he throws, takes some more chances, which is fine.
5: I'll go slightly under on the yards, though.
4: Okay.
5: I'll go slightly under because I still think we're going to want to be a run-first team. Man, I hope Jonathan Brooks' knee holds up, but I'll go slightly under on the yards. You guys can play the home game, by the way. Text in or just play it, just say it to yourself in your own car as you listen right now. All right, let's get to some more players here. Chuba Hubbard's rushing numbers, 930 yards and 5 touchdowns. Over or under? What do you think?
4: I'm going to go over on both. May not be drastically over on the yards, but I'm not sure, Mac, how much Brooks will provide early. There's no timeshare here that I think is going to take a lot away. I think Chuba gets back to sort of where he was. I go over on the yards. I think he has right near 1,000, and I think he goes over. You said 5 touchdowns? I think he goes over that as well.
5: Yeah, yeah. For people asking,
4: I don't think the touchdowns is that hard for that one. I think he goes over that.
5: Touchdowns definitely go over on the yards. It could be close. I think it does depend on what Brooks can give you. I think ideally you would want that to be more of a timeshare because they complement each other so well, and Brooks is so talented when healthy, but it's an unknown of how much you're going to get from Brooks. I'll go over. I feel like Chuba definitely improves his yards per carry from 3.8. He was at 4.8 the year before. I think Chuba got hurt early in the season, forced himself to play, probably didn't like Rico taking over, wanted forced himself to play through injury. I'm thinking he's more efficient this year. For people asking, like, these numbers are different than, like, the betting over-unders, this is just Mike Clay's fantasy projections, ESPN.com. Yeah. I have not looked at the betting numbers because I only have 7 cents in my account, so I have not looked at the betting numbers.
4: You've been stuck on 7 cents since the middle of football season. Are you ever going to maybe, put a quarter in there?
5: I should go crazy and put 50 cents in there. What do you think about Jonathan Brooks? 573 yards and 3 touchdowns.
4: I thought that would be over, but if I'm going to have Chuba over 1,000, I'm going to go under that on...
5: I love this little song, man. This little song was so fun. You'd be waiting to see if the little mountain climber would fall off the mountain.
4: It's hard to be professional while this is going on here. I'm going to go under on the yards.
5: Yeah, he crashed. He just crashed right there.
20: Happened?
5: Little mountain climber just crashed off the mountain.
4: Under on the yards, man. You take it away now. I can't compete with
5: 573 yards. I'll go over three touchdowns. 573 yards. It's hard to know because it's such a guess on his physical state. I'm going over. I think we're going to run the dang football. I think we added some linemen that can help us run the football. I'm going to go over, Boney.
4: Texter says these guys are going to have them like the 99 Rams on every stat.
5: That is true. Has there been any under? I think I said under on the Bryce Young passing yards for my.
4: You went under INTs.
5: I went. Yeah, I mean that was. Yeah, that's. So is that. That's. But that's the good number though. Yeah, the only bad number I chose is under on Bryce's yards. What's up, Fitty?
19: What was the number for Chuba again?
5: 930.
19: All right. If you divide that by 17, that means he has to average 55 yards a game. Like if that's not an over.
5: If he stays healthy, he's doing that, man.
19: Yes.
5: He's getting the carries. There's no more Rico.
19: And if not, we'll be talking about a bad investment in that contract if he can't average 55 yards a damn game.
4: Especially with the offensive line, I think will be pretty good. The guards will be healthy, I hope. So I would think that with the offensive line, the running part of it, I think it'll be all right.
5: Let's go to T-Mac. Mike Clay's fantasy projections, ESPN.com for T-Mac. 83 catches for 1,190 yards and 6 touchdowns. What are you, higher or lower on those numbers, Bone? You going over on everything?
4: I'm going to go. I think I'm going. Here's the thing. I've said Bryce Young on this show, I think, can have Pro Bowl caliber numbers, right? Part of that is I like the wide receivers at the 1 and 2 spot. We'll see about the 3. For him to be that good, being Bryce Young, T-Mac has to make a leap. So naturally, if that's my feeling, I'm going over, over, over on all those there. Yodelay, he who.
5: I mean, the 6 touchdowns, to me, is a locked-in over if he stays healthy. He had 7 touchdowns last year, and it took a while for him to get his first one. So over 6 touchdowns, easy. 83 catches. Oh, who am I kidding? I'm going over on all of them. As a rookie, Bone, what he did as a rookie, who does not imagine a jump? And I agree with you. I'm just going to cut to the chase. I'm going over on all Coker's numbers, too, because I think these two dudes are going to go off. I do think there's question marks about everybody else and the kind of numbers that the other guys can put up. But those two dudes, I think, are going to ball out. So I'm already telling you I'm going over on T-Mac. I'm going over on Coker, too, damn it.
4: You know, someone says, right? We could have saved a lot of time and just said over. I also don't like the fact that when we're doing the yodelay, he-who, he crashes every time.
5: That's sometimes he would not. Sometimes the game would end and he'd still be climbing the mountain and you would win.
4: Mr. Ashley says, fun fact, I've actually climbed that same mountain on Price is Right. You mean you've been on Price is Right or you've climbed the mountain that they're using? I'm confused on.
5: Yeah, I need to know. We need details on that. If you were on Price is Right, I'm jealous, man. That looked like fun. That did.
4: until you met Bob backstage.
5: But I want, you know what I mean? We're safe. We're not Bob's type.
4: No.
5: You know, or whatever. All right, anyway, let's go back to football, shall we? 704-570-9600.
4: I'm going to go over, Mac. Oh, you haven't said it yet, have you?
5: So Coker is 61. Catches, 692 yards, 3 tutties. I already told you I'm over on everything. I think these two dudes are going to be a legit 1-2 punch. I think then when you get into Leggett is 27 for 302 and 2 touchdowns. Brazel is 22 for 288 and 2 touchdowns. God. I don't know. I'd like to go over on Brazel's numbers. I don't know about Leggett, man. Like
4: we found our first under situation here for the most part.
5: Leggett's numbers are low, but I wouldn't bet your money, Bone, on Leggett overs.
4: How many touchdowns was it though?
5: For Leggett, 2.
4: I think I might go over. He can get some touchdowns every once in a while. I'll go over touchdowns on him.
5: There you go.
4: He can still get a couple touchdowns there and then ride that pony.
5: David Moore, 3 catches for 37 yards. You gotta go over. That's Canales' buddy.
4: Oh, it's over.
5: Although he might not be on the team. Or do you think he has to be?
4: He's on the team.
5: Let's see. Tight end catches. JT Sanders, 35 for 301. What do you do? And 2 touchdowns?
4: What was the first number?
5: 35 catches.
4: I know, that's a tough one. Under?
5: I mean, I want to say over, but I've hyped this dude up since we drafted him. I feel like at some point I need to say, just go perform. I'm done hyping you.
4: I've hyped him up a lot. I'm going to go ahead and try to do the opposite now and maybe motivate him this way. So I'm going to go under on that one.
5: He also needs to stay healthy, too. That's been a problem for him as well.
4: Mr. Ashley says he's just kidding. He never climbed that mountain, so I don't know.
5: I don't know what. How dare you tease us? I thought a great story was coming about you winning Plinko or something. You winning Fast Money. Fast Money's not that good.
4: That's Family Feud.
5: My bad. What's it called at the end?
4: The Showcase Showdown.
5: That's what it is. Good call, dude. Good call.
4: Yeah. Spent a lot of time at home as a kid.
5: Tremble is 26 for 250. Evans, 15 for 143. You know what? Under on all the tight ends. I'm trying to motivate y'all. Under on all those dang tight ends. You guys go out there and prove us wrong. Prove all the tight end naysayers wrong.
4: I have full belief in the top two wideouts. I do not have belief in what the tight ends may do. I have no idea.
5: The tight end stuff feels very piecemeal-y, right? Like, what are their...
4: We're not even sure that even Canales likes the tight ends that much. They use them.
5: What are their numbers as a group? That's kind of what it comes down to with the tight ends. It's not about one individual. It's like, how much production can the tight ends give us? You know what I mean? And the blocking, too, is very important. For this team running the football, Tremble and Evans as blockers are extremely important to this team.
4: Yes.
5: Big time. All right. So that's it. I mean, he did defensive ones, too, but I feel like I feel like our defensive time has been used up on Price is Right stories and tales. Although I will tell you, Jalen Phillips, only 5.9 sacks. Get the bleep out of here. That's an over, sir. An absolute over.
4: Fitty, will you play us out with some Yodelay? Oh, no. Did he crash completely?
5: Someone said...
4: There it is.
5: Someone said the mountain climber looks kind of like Fitty, if you look at
4: him. Oh, no!
5: I don't remember what the damn mountain climber looks like.
19: I'm not that ugly.
5: Did he not have hair?
19: He's got hair. He's got a little top hat.
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0: 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Got to get to PWD, Wes. I want to get your thoughts on it as well. Walker, your language is atrocious. You're always so full of hyperbole. Number one, Brunson makes a lot of folks look stupid. Number two, Harden has a lot to do with why the Knicks are facing the Cavs and not the Pistons, particularly in Game 5. Then he references Chuck D, which I do appreciate this. Chuck D, Walker called Harden atrocious. Should I believe him? Don't believe the hype. I like the Public Enemy callback, but I do think you're a little delusional if you don't think that James Harden has a reputation surrounding him of not performing in the postseason, and he was bad. You're talking about somebody. Go look at his numbers in that Pistons series. I mean, James Harden is a great player. I used to be a huge James Harden defender, Wes. I really did. And now when you go back and you look at how he comes up short in so many of these postseason series and in clutch time and in game sevens with eliminations on the line, this is what happens with Harden. And this is game one, and he'll have some kind of good game in the middle of the series. And of course it matters because every game matters in a postseason series. But I'm a huge Harden defender. Here's what I think about James Harden. I think when you talk about him being one of the all-time greats, I think you're absolutely right. But what you have to say is he's one of the best. He's one of the all-time regular season greats. You have to say that.
1: Mm-hmm.
0: Because now, if you don't put that caveat, and it is not only okay to put it in there, it's necessary. You need to put in that James Harden is one of the best regular season players ever. There's not many players in NBA history, and we're talking about some of the best ever, that can be a central figure in an offensive system unto himself, right? Where the whole system revolves around that guy having the basketball in his hands on every single possession. And we've done the math. So the math checks out in the regular season where our best chance to win is to have James Harden dribble the basketball up the court and do everything. Drive, kick, drive, dunker spot, step back, take you to the rack, get to the free throw line. It's why with Houston, they had James be the guy and get a whole bunch of three-point shooters and Clint Capella, who just hung out right there in the short corner ready for the dunker spot. That's all he did. So with James now going to the postseason, dude misses a million threes.
1: Mm-hmm.
0: And he's a better defender, usually, than what I think most people give him credit for. But Mike Brown is telling you they're attacking him. And it was working. I think the reason I'm so frustrated by it and the reason that I speak with this kind of passion about it, I don't want James Harden's legacy being that great, maybe unique in the regular season and being this disappointing in the postseason. Wes, it's every single year he's this disappointing in the postseason. The outliers, the games that the defenders might want to point to is, well, there's game four of this series that he eventually lost. Well, guys, remember, there's game five, there's game six. They made the Darius Garland trade because they wanted to mitigate the damage of the losing that James Harden brings to every meaningful moment for whatever team he plays on. They traded for James because they thought they could mitigate that damage with Donovan Mitchell being the number one option. Now the question is, can you do that this deep into the postseason? You can do it in the second round, cool. But now the question has shifted. The question now is, can you do that in the conference finals? And game one told us, no, you can't.
2: No, and to go off of, we give our opinions about James Harden, and this was a topic that we never got to because I was going to broach this last week, but BetMGM put out a stat that James Harden has recorded as many or more turnovers than field goals in almost half of his playoff games with the Cavaliers, including last night where he had 5 field goals made and 6 turnovers. Then, coming out of game 2 of the series against Detroit, Nick Wright put out a stat that was at that time James Harden's 182nd career playoff game. It was the 36th time he's had 3 or fewer made field goals, nearly 20% of his career playoff games, and the 46th time that he's had as many or more turnovers than made field goals, more than 25% of his career playoff games. So you can't defend that. 20% of your playoff games, three or fewer made field goals, and 25% of your career playoff games, you've had as many or more turnovers than made field goals. No, you can't excuse that, and you can't call yourself a great player. And so the thing is, injecting my opinion into it, the thing I don't understand is that you know that I love getting into the psyche of athletes. He's so nonchalant about it. That's the thing. You never hear him talk about it. You never see him get angry about it. How many great athletes do we talk about when they come off of a playoff game in which they are just absolutely horrific and they just come out, for lack of a better term, guns blazing, where they're like, no, no, no, I'm going to dispel this rumor. Then with the game sevens that he's had and the reputation for him in clutch playoff games and how bad he plays, we've never seen him come out with just, you know, that hell on wheels, unflappable mentality that I'm going to have a terrific game seven to dispel those things. So those are the things with Harden as well. It's not just that. Then not also... Or also, we've seen after some of these game sevens, when he's been horrendous, what does he do? He's going out to clubs. He's partying. He's doing all these things. You guys love for your athletes to show you how angry they are. You guys love for your athletes to show you that they care. This guy has shown you time and time again, he don't give a damn because that check clearing. So stop with the James Harden defense, because he's shown us tangibly and intangibly, he doesn't care about the postseason. He loves the money. He loves the perks with coming with an NBA player. And he's been carried this year because he got out of game seven on the hairs of that long behind beard that he's got. So stop it.
1: Usually I'm defensive of players that don't look like they're trying very hard, but because of their body type, because it looks like they're laboring, because they're not as quick, and therefore it's not as easy to show you how much they care, because usually the way that we indicate care is by how fast you're getting to a loose ball or the way that you are taking on multiple defense, whatever that is, right? But the issue with James Harden, you bring up him being so cavalier, pun intended. I think that point is a good one, because we're talking about games in the last 5 years where Harden will just take five field goal attempts. Mm-hmm. That's the part that makes me mad. I'd much rather see you go 2 of 14 than you take 8 field goals. Mm-hmm. No, no, no, no, no. We cannot talk about you in the pantheon of the greats if you're going to say the ball didn't find me.
2: Mm-hmm.
1: My bad. It sure as hell found you yesterday and you missed a lot. Fair. But at least you're taking some of the shots. And you did hit a mid-range. Cool. You hit a mid-range to put up the Cavs up by two before Jalen Brunson immediately tied it on the very next possession. That was a very short-lived moment for Cleveland. That's the issue with James. The reason I think the laissez-faire point is an important one, I think that gets to the crux of why we're also frustrated with him, because he is absolutely bonkers, okay? He's one of the best passers of all time. He's one of the most powerful engines of an offense that we've ever seen, period. That's true. That's a fact. Mm-hmm. And so the fact that we see this come up short, not frequently, every time. Mm-hmm. I've never seen anything like it.
2: That's what I'm saying. I tweeted out last night when I was just looking at some of the turnovers or even some of the plays. They look laissez-faire. Okay, like he had the one attempt last night where he goes under and he dribbled and he got deep into the paint. Then he goes up and he kind of throws up what looks like a half-hearted attempt, misses it, kind of goes for it. I think he got it back, put it up again, missed it again. And I was just like, or he had another turnover where he comes down and he tries to do something in the ball, because people were pointing out a lot of his turnovers after the game seven. And some of the turnovers, they just look so bad. And like you said, he's so skilled and so good. I'm like, how does he continually do this in the playoffs where he makes just such silly turnovers?
1: Ultra nostalgia right just again.
2: Silly.
1: I think y'all are still treating him like he's the number one option. James Harden
3: was treating himself like he was
1: the number one option.
3: Yes.
1: And so if he pivoted to a different role and we found success, I'd give him all of his flowers.
2: Mm-hmm.
1: If he just wasn't ever meant to be the number one guy in crunch time, cool. You pivoted to a second banana roll, and then you actually got to the NBA Finals, and you did the right things. All good, right? I think the defense is usually a little underrated. I think last night in crunch time, it was pretty bad, but overall, making good rotations. He's strong, so if he can get up under your hips when you're trying to post him up, good luck moving him, because he is a tank. We know this to be true. There are some things that I think that we could defend Harden on with people being a little hyperbolic to PWD's point, but that's the crux of the issue. You brought it up. You articulated it better than I did. It's the fact that we know how crazy good he is.
2: Right.
1: He's one of the most skilled engines we've ever seen, and it's every year we see him be atrocious. Like, that's not hyperbole either. It's quite bad what we're watching in crunch time.
3: I mean, so Cowherd says he's the modern-day Carmelo. Just, come on, dude. Really? Carmelo was not a horrible playoff player. And you, the thing that you could tell with Carmelo is Carmelo always cared. There was that care factor with him. I think with James Harden, I think he cares, but he doesn't show it. Like the you know, mannerisms and everything like that. When you watch him play a game, it just looks like it's another regular season game to him. But the difference is that it is a playoff game. You know, it's a playoff game because usually he's not doing the things that he is doing the rest of the year. He's just not a playoff performer. The guy that I would compare him to, now I think this dude cares a lot, but there are some guys that just aren't great in the postseason. Aaron Judge is not a great postseason player for the New York Yankees. That's been noted. That's one of the reasons why they have struggled to win a World Series. I think that's the same thing that you can say with James Harden. And last night, that's what made no sense. He went into, this is my game. My takeover is happening right here. I'm going to have 9 isolation possessions. When our offense was clicking very well with what we were doing through the first 3 quarters, 3.5 quarters, really. I'm gonna go into a mode where it's my basketball, my time to shine, and it ultimately ends up losing you a game. That's a bad look for a guy that's supposed to be a star in this league.
1: I'm reminded of how angry I was at Luka Doncic in the Celtics series. This is why I get so mad about this, because we all want greatness in high stakes situations.
2: Mm-hmm.
1: And James Harden, it's honestly on me at this point. It really is. This is a classic fool me once, shame on you. Fool me a million times, shame on me. It really is shame on me. And maybe it's just something I'm never going to get over. And I need to stop holding on to this grudge that I have with James Harden. Because I used to, again, this is a heart that has been done wrong here. That's what you're listening to on Wes and Walker right now. It's my heart being done wrong. Because I want it. James, you got to want it. And I'm reminded of the Luka performance when Brian Windhorst went ether on him. He said, you see that tunnel? That's where the Celtics went. Those are where the winners are. Luka's on the opposite. I was like, damn, that's so simple. And yet that hurts so bad. But I got so mad at Luka for doing nothing but complaining to the refs the entire time. Because we know Luka is a savant with the ball in his hands.
2: Mm-hmm.
1: And so you brought it up, right? I give you credit for that because it's... That's what gets to my huge issue with this is that, man, why does it happen every time? Just go be great.
2: Mm-hmm.
1: Go be great because I know you can. And yet we see you fall short every single time.
2: Every time.
1: 704-570-9610. That's the WFNZ text line. Feel free to share your thoughts. All right. I want the Hornets to go be great, Wes. I want Jeff Peterson to go be great. He's proven that they've been very good to this point. We can give him a lot of credit for knocking the Con Knipple pick out of the park, what we've seen with some of the team building, just winning on the margins, the classic promo that's been running for a while, making your bed, brushing your teeth, doing all of this stuff, getting Josh Green as a depth piece, drafting Cockburn or Sion James in the second round, yada, yada, getting Grant Williams. You guys know the drill. You have another chance to do that this offseason with the 14th and the 18th picks. But also, you have a ton of other selections in the future to which Bobby Marks ranks the Hornets, Wes, in tier one among teams with the best and the most assets. So you're talking about the Hornets having 10 right now, 10 future first rounders. You're talking about 2 this year, 3 next year, 5 bites at the apple in the first round of the NBA draft over the course of the next couple of seasons. And this is a 44-win basketball team. I love where we are here in the Queen City, not only because it's the best that the Hornets have ever been set up, I would say, in this iteration of the organization's history, but they're as well set up as really any team from a treasure chest standpoint. OKC is above them. Maybe you go with San Antonio, although Bobby Marks, I think, has them ranked a little bit lower in the actual order of all of this. But I love where the Hornets are set up in their own history and compared to the rest of the NBA.
2: Well, yeah, because, you know, it gives what a lot of people love in life, no matter what, you know, facet of it it is, whether in your job, whether with your family, whatever it is, you want security. And that's what the Hornets appear to have, is great security, because you've got plenty of draft picks to where you can either go after a player or players that are good in the now, and also have plenty of young talent for the future. And that seems to be the wave. That seems to be what's going in the NBA right now. When you look at the San Antonio Spurs, plenty of youth. They've got some vets, but just plenty of tremendous young talent. OKC, same deal. So the Hornets are looking to do the same thing, and especially with the model, with the market like OKC, which I would consider Charlotte a bigger market than that. But you look at that and you say, okay, well, if they can do it, why not us? And then maybe the Hornets could be someday on that championship trajectory, and they will win a title before I keel over, which I thought that, you know, that could be something hopefully a long
1: time
2: from
1: now.
2: Yeah. That I would go to my grave and never see the Hornets in the NBA Finals. And so I think that's what's the biggest thing about this that has you excited, is that you feel stable with the Charlotte Hornets at this point, because they have a lot of versatility in what they can do in the now and in the future.
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7: We get Bears and Panthers. We get Caleb Williams and Bryce Young in Uptown Charlotte week one to start the 2026 campaign. And we got to talk about that right now as we start the 5 o'clock hour with Chris Emma. He is the Chicago Bears beat reporter for 104.3 The Score in Chicago, formerly 670 The Score in Chicago. It's one of my favorite other market stations to tune into from time to time as a radio junkie. And I'm excited to talk to Chris about what he thinks about week one as our annual Panthers offseason journey through the schedule comes back again this year. As I like to remind people, they got two baseball teams in Chicago to keep them busy during the summer months. We have no baseball teams yet. We have the Knights, and I love the Knights, but you know, AAA and the big leagues ain't the same thing. So, Smoke, real quick, what you got?
8: They also got the Pope too.
7: Yeah, they got the Pope. They got everything in Chicago right now. Chris Emma is with us on the WFNZ hotline. Chris, I appreciate you, brother. How are you?
9: What's up? How we doing?
7: Excellent. I appreciate you doing this, especially on short notice. Be honest with me. How often do you and your brethren up there just casually declare and say in passing that the Bears won the Bears-Panthers trade? Be honest with me.
9: I mean, look at that. That was the Bears' biggest win for years up until some actual wins on the field this past season. So, yeah, everybody felt great about it. And, the rewards have been there. Certainly, you got a franchise quarterback potentially in the making here in Caleb Williams. And right, for the Panthers side, if Bryce Young continues to ascend the way that he looks like he is with Dave Canales at the Wasp, then it could be a win-win. But everybody in Chicago feels good about that one for sure.
7: Yeah, I get it. And you got a head coach up there now who's from around these parts. He's from North Carolina, played at the University of North Carolina. And when the Panthers were hiring a coach not that long ago, he was coveted by many. He was high atop the list. But Chicago is where he wanted to be. And clearly, it's a good match. I mean, a 6-win improvement last year. But like, as somebody who's there on the ground every day, just how much has Ben Johnson changed the culture of the Chicago Bears?
9: He's changed everything. He's changed that entire building. I mean, this is a guy, when you're around him, you feel that intensity. And certainly as the season went on last year and you got from October, November, December to January, like the intensity just kept going up and up for him. Everybody in the building feels that and rides with that. And that's the beauty of what this guy brought in year one, was he elevated the expectations and the standard for everybody in the building that frankly needed that to be elevated, a building that has had mediocrity for years and years. And Ben Johnson shows up day one and the standards started to change. And as they turn belief and talk into convictions and wins, it really changed the dynamic in that entire building. So it really elevated everybody at Hallis Hall, and they feel like they're set up for sustained success.
7: Go back to Caleb Williams. Were you a believer from the beginning when they drafted him? And what has he shown you thus far to either, you know, affirm that or maybe even change your mind?

0: Yeah, look, you saw the special on tape at USC, and there was a lot that you were wondering, can this translate to the NFL level? Can he turn a lot of this improv stuff into playing clean in the pocket and going through progressions and everything it takes to be an NFL quarterback? Can he elevate his game at that level? And the answer has been yes. And it's not been easy. You know, they threw him out there year one with Matt Eberflus, who was a lame duck coach at the time, and obviously let go in late November that season. He had to deal with constant change around him. And then year two, you step in with Ben Johnson at the helm, and it all settled. He had learned a new offense. He had to kind of reboot everything he had from year one, but it all picked up from there. And when you've got a coach like that, who not only provides the offense and the structure around him, but a coach who's going to challenge Caleb Williams. And he said, this guy who wants to be challenged and have that relationship with his coach where he can sit there in his office and hear, you need to be better at this. You really need to clean up this. Like, Caleb Williams loves that stuff. So it is a strong dynamic between those two. And you saw the evolution of Caleb Williams in year two, where he got on that track you expected him to be. And now this is the big year. And you guys know it in Carolina, a year ahead with Bryce Young, the quarterback, going into year three. How much is on the plate of that young quarterback and continuing that stair-step climb towards becoming a franchise quarterback? So we're going to learn a lot about Caleb Williams this season in Chicago and see if he truly is that guy. But right now you feel that is the case, and he's going to take that next step.
1: What did you, just as a sidebar, you know, I didn't have a rooting interest in that Bears-Rams game in the divisional round, but it truly was one of the coolest visuals I'd ever seen watching a game. With the were you there? What was that game like with the snow falling and everything else?
0: Oh, yeah. My goodness. It was amazing. And you had that snow before the game the week before against the Packers, too. And
1: yeah.
0: Having the snow globe effect at Soldier Field, like, I know we're putting roofs and domes over all these stadiums. Like, it's perfect when you got that lakefront snow coming in. And January football at Soldier Field is just something we've not had a lot of here in Chicago. So it was quite the backdrop. And it added what an energy in that building. And the Bears were so close, man, that they get that big touchdown at the end of regulation, force overtime. You thought, here they go again. They're either going to find a way to win once more, and they just kind of ran out of magic this time.
1: Well, I'm glad you mentioned it, because I asked that to also ask about the stadium situation. You know, I've been following along with what the governor says, what the mayor says. Stadiums fascinate me. They have for a long time, and, you know, the politics and the decisions behind them. You know, to me, like a lot of people, and maybe you feel the same way, I know that Gary, Indiana is, you know, within eyesight, and it's not that far away, and it's not that big a deal maybe to certain people, but it does to me just feel wrong to have the Bears in Indiana as opposed to Chicago. What is your take on that, and what should people know about what's going on up there?
0: Well, yeah, so the basics here is they're down to two sites. It's Arlington Heights, the suburb, northwest suburb of Chicago. The Bears own 326 acres out there. They have since they closed on that land back in 2022. They've not been able to get the deal done with the state for property tax certainty. It's a state bill that's been talked about for several years and still not quite past that finish line. May 31st is the day to watch. That's the end of the spring legislature. The other side of this is the other side of the state line, which is Hammond, Indiana, as you mentioned, right over across the border, right there. It's just about the same distance to Chicago as Arlington Heights is, but it's obviously a different state. It's a different dynamic. And the Bears in their fight song say they're the pride and joy of Illinois. Do they want to be a team playing in Indiana? Well, the state of Indiana has given the Bears a sweetheart deal where they would not pay any taxes on this building. Where, considering Arlington Heights, they're trying to fight for the right to pay a certain tax level. Indiana, they're saying no taxes at all. It's a wonderful deal for them, but it's Indiana. It's not Illinois. It's not the same kind of dynamic here. So I think if everything's equal, certainly be Arlington Heights. The Bears own that land after all, but they've not been able to get a deal done in Springfield downstate. So the clock is ticking at this point. The league is getting impatient. They had the briefing yesterday at the spring meetings over Orlando where I think the Bears are running out of patience. I know there's a lot of people down in Springfield, including the governor, running out of patience for this thing that really just dragging along. And at this point, it looks like the Bears could very well be heading across state lines.
1: Wow. Chris Emma, Bears reporter, 104.3 The Score in Chicago, with us on the FNZ hotline. One thing the Panthers and Bears have in common is that they both traded away DJ Moore at one point in his career. Most recently, Chicago sending him to Buffalo for a second and a fifth, I believe. What were your thoughts on both his tenure there, but also the decision to trade him away?
0: It was a heck of a tenure. He was great, starting with Justin Fields out of the gates, a really strong 1-2 punch. And then with Caleb Williams, the ability to form that connection over parts of two seasons. DJ's numbers regressed this past year, and that wasn't really any fault of his own. It's the product of the offense that Ben Johnson runs, where it's not really about let's get DJ the ball. It's about here's your progression, here's what you're looking for. It was a drop in production that I think drew a lot of red flags around the league, but the Bears said this is a guy who we still love, who we believe in. It just came down to the salary cap numbers, and he had a hefty salary cap figure for a role that had been diminished. And at wide receiver, they feel really good with Rome Odunze and Luther Bird in the third in those spots. So this was kind of a casualty they had to take on. They also had to release Tremaine Edmonds on the other side of the ball. So there were some really tough decisions to make this offseason. They were up against it with the cap. They were really down to let him go. I mean, Ryan Poole's general manager talked about just how hard that was. How DJ was Ryan Poole's kid's favorite player. Like, everybody loved that guy in the building. He brought an infectious energy. He always had a smile on his face. This guy had played through so many dart injuries. One of the toughest players that the Bears have had in many years. So they were really disappointed to let him go, but that's the business of the NFL. And he's in a great spot now in Buffalo. He's got a chance to win a Super Bowl and be that top target for Josh Allen. And for the Bears' perspective, they were able to clear out that salary cap space, make some improvements they needed to do on the defensive side of the ball, get a second-round pick back out of that, which turned into Logan Jones, the center out of Iowa. So they felt really good about the way that played out after all.
1: Well, and I'm glad you said that because, as a fan, like I'm a Panthers fan, I'm a radio host, but I root for the home team. I want to hate your draft, right? You know, with the animosity between the Panthers and Bears fans, like I want to hate what everything Chicago does right now, but I liked your draft. And by the time the Panthers, first of all, Panthers fans, you know, feel like they had a great draft, the league and the people that cover it feel like Carolina did really well in the draft. But Dylan Thienemann out of Oregon was the guy as the draft drew close that, you know, a lot of people thought the Panthers would take with the 18th overall selection. Of course, they take Monroe Freeling, left tackle out of Georgia. And seven picks later, Dylan Thienemann ends up with Chicago. We didn't know at that point these two teams would open up together. But Dylan Thienemann in the first round, Logan Jones from Iowa in the second round, who you just referenced and I liked a lot. I mean, what was the general opinion of Poles and the job they did in the draft?
0: You know, it's a really interesting draft they had. Ryan Poles, and you hear every general manager in the league talk, we're going to take the best player available, right? Like, the Bears do that. They really, truly do that. And I say that because they had a lot of glaring positional needs, including edge rusher number one, where they just took the best guy available. They didn't need – Logan Jones might be their backup center in week one when they open up in Carolina. And he might be their backup center for several weeks into this year if Garrett Bradbury plays well enough. Sam Ralph, the guy they took early in day two, like, they didn't need another tight end. He's their third tight end on the depth chart, but they want to run 13 personnel. They believe they can get all these tight ends incorporated. Like, they pass over needs and glaring needs in some cases to just take the best guy out there. And I tip my cap to Ryan Poles and his brass for standing by that. Like, free agencies where you address needs, that's the role of signing veteran players off the open market. But the draft is where you don't sacrifice the best player available. You got to go get that guy, even if not necessarily a glaring positional need. So I think Thienemann is a case where you were able to match the need with value. I think that was certainly the best player on the board. I didn't think he'd be there. Like, I thought it would absolutely be a match. I just did not think he'd be sitting there at pick 25. And there he is. The Bears lucked out really well with that. And I think they found some good value from the rest of this draft. We'll see on some of these picks. They took some flyers. Xavion Thomas on day three was interesting. The wide receiver out of LSU. He runs a 4.28, lightning fast, but a lot of raw stuff in his game. So we'll see if they can coach him up. But I like the approach that the Bears took on here.
1: All right, last thing I'll let you go. You know, the Panthers in free agency, as I'm sure you're aware, spent top dollar for edge rusher Jalen Phillips. They were able to sign the top inside linebacker in free agency in Devin Lloyd away from Jacksonville. It was a defense that already made big improvements last year, and now I think they believe they're, you know, ready to be one of the top 10 defenses in the NFL. Just looking ahead to week one and this matchup, which is the entire purpose of you being here, you know, obviously Bears fans are confident, Panthers fans are confident being at home. Like, what do you think, way early, like, what are you thinking of this game, the matchup, the personnel, and the way this goes in week one?
0: You mentioned the fact that the Bears hadn't lost to the Panthers since 2014, and, like, none of those games jump out. They've been such uninspiring games in those years since. And, look, these have been two teams struggling to find their footing, and I think both teams, and certainly coming out playoff years, can be playoff teams again. This is an exciting matchup, and it's an understated one. It's not going to be the one that jumps off the map. You would look at the week one calendar, but this is a game that any football fan should be wanting to watch. And the parallels are there beyond just the trade that the two teams made. Like, you got two young quarterbacks with young coaches who know offensive ball. It should be really fun to watch Bryce Young against Caleb Williams as they go into respective pivotal seasons. And you mentioned it, too. That Carolina defense is going to be really tough. I'm looking at the numbers here. 15th in scoring defense last year. 16th in total defense. They should be, I think, top 10 in both categories. This is going to be a really impressive and tough defense to go against. And I think it's a good litmus test for the Bears week one. I thought the Bears might be opening in Seattle that Wednesday night game, that first game of the year. That's not the case, but this is still a really tough game to open up the season. And I'm going to learn a lot about both teams here.
1: Can't wait. Look forward to hopefully seeing you on in week one, my man. Thank you for the time, and we'll talk to you soon.
0: Can't wait. Take care.

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2: You ask me a question, and you want me to be pissed off. 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
2: 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Golly gee, you bless us with your rightness all the time. 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
9: Kind of crazy that the Hurricanes are the first team under the current playoff format, which started in 1987, to sweep the first two rounds of the playoffs. They had a week between the first series and the second series. Now they're going to have an even longer wait. The first time under Coach Rod Brindamore where I think he has a real palpable offensive team. Not just one line you got to worry about, but three lines you got to worry about. Their goalie, Freddie Anderson's playing out of his mind. If he can stay healthy, I think that he's going to continue to power them. They're just really impressive. Outside of Colorado, there's nobody else in the playoffs that's looked as good as Carolina.
10: 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I'm Adam Gold. Welcome to your Eastern Conference Finals Eve. We're available to you on YouTube. Go to YouTube, search Adam Gold Show or 99.9 The Fan. That's where you can contribute in the chat. And I mentioned this before to Victoria. We can do another one-timers. We can even plan it out. 215 or thereabouts. Even if you wanted to, like, actually go old school and call. Yeesh, it's always a bad idea. We'll give you the phone numbers then. So we have time. We have time today. So we could do that as well. But go to the YouTube chat, search Adam Gold Show or 99.9 The Fan, and you can contribute that way. Lots to do. We'll talk a little bit about college sports here, including a theory that Michael McCann, who either founded or writes for Sportico, sports, business, law, great website, also is a professor at the University of New Hampshire. Hampshire, Vermont, they're the same state to me. But anyway, we'll talk. He has a theory about how to help fix college sports, which I wholeheartedly endorse. We'll get to that in a little bit. We'll talk a little Hurricanes hockey as well. Right now, it is time to run it back. So let's start with the NBA. We were watching the game last night. My my son Jack had a soccer training session in down in Sanford. A lot of driving. Anyway, coming back, watching the Knicks and the Cavaliers, and watching Cleveland after a slow start to the first quarter, just absolutely pummel New York. New York couldn't buy a bucket, all that. But once Cleveland stopped turning it over like they were trying to, they were running the Knicks off the Madison Square Garden floor. About 7.5 minutes to go, it was a 22-point game. 7.5 minutes to go. The Knicks outscored Cleveland 30-8 the rest of the way.
4: Wow.
10: 30-8 in 7.5 minutes.
4: Wow.
10: And then in the overtime, it was, I believe, 44-11. What?
4: At least they got to double digits, I guess.
10: First time, by the way, that the first game of both conference finals went to overtime. NBA history. Anyway, I don't even know how many points Jalen Brunson had, but he was dominant down the stretch, and he was asked about what these guys were talking about during the comeback.
11: Keep fighting, keep chipping away. You know, we're not going to get it back in one possession. Most importantly, sticking together. And no matter how that game finished, habits translate. And so they get transferred to the next game. So just finishing the game strong, regardless of whatever's going on, make sure they have the right habits. So we'll be going the next game. You know, we're doing what we're doing. You know, we're not just giving up. No, we don't want to give up ever. And so just having faith in each other.
10: There's a commonly held axiom when it comes to series is that you're not playing individual games, that the whole series is really a game. And I understand because what Jalen Brunson there is talking about is the habits you build, even as a game that you might lose, can carry over to the next game. Whether that's true or not, or it's just something that people say, I don't know. But obviously, that's what he said there. And I'm sure when they were down 22 with 7.5 minutes to go, the Knicks were not going, we're going to win this game. We're going to win this game. Because you would never think that. But they are, you know, let's see what happens. Let's see if we can't trim this lead to 10 in 4 minutes or so. And once you get it manageable, it's very different. Well, the Knicks had a strategy during the comeback, and head coach Mike Brown gives it to us.
12: We were trying to do the same thing with Jalen, and so we said, okay, you know, we feel like we can play that game. We try not to play that game much, but we feel like we have a guy that we can play that game with, and Jalen. And so, you know, just like we have to try to figure out different ways to guard Harden and Mitchell, they got to figure out different ways to guard Jalen. But there is no secret we were attacking Harden.
10: Okay, so they were attacking James Harden. I was not keeping track of it per se, but I was following my guy Lavelle Moton on Twitter, and he said literally the Knicks had scored 25 straight points on James Harden. I have no idea if that was true or not. Here's what I do know, that every possession I saw in the last, oh, I don't know, 4 or 5 minutes of the fourth quarter and then into overtime, every possession I saw, New York was going at James Harden. At him. Every possession. And it went well for them. It went very well for them. All right, you're a, Victoria, you are a Panthers fan.
4: Huge Panthers fan.
10: And Luke Kuechly will go into the Pro Football Hall of Fame this summer. Panthers will be playing the Green Bay Packers, I believe, in the Hall of Fame game, which, of course, nobody cares about the Hall of Fame game, but Panthers uniforms will be playing in it. But it's also an opportunity to watch Luke Kuechly be inducted into the Pro Football Hall of
4: Easily
10: Fame.
4: Easily one of my top three faves.
10: I'm trying to think. I mean, I don't necessarily have faves. Kuechly would be on it.
4: Mm-hmm.
10: I'm not sure Greg Olsen is not one of my all-time, you know, maybe three favorite Panthers. I'll just stop. Mishin Muhammad. I love Mishin Muhammad.
4: Oh, yeah. Moses is great.
10: Oh, he's great. Anyway, here is Thomas Davis, who was on The Pivot, which is Ryan Clark. There are other players, former players involved, podcast. And he's, I guess he's the general host. But Thomas Davis on Ryan Clark's podcast on playing next to Luke Kuechly.
13: Luke had instant success. Like, he comes in and, man, the dude just took off, man. He had a phenomenal college career, but then when you get to hang out and work beside a dude like Luke Kuechly, you understand why the success happens. You understand why he becomes who he became, and there's not a single day that this dude didn't work in some way to get better on and off the field. Like, the work that he put in the film room is second to none. I don't know nobody that could go in and dissect and understand what the offense was getting ready to do the way that he was able to. We would be in games at times and he would be sitting on the sideline. TD, they haven't ran such and such yet. Watch this formation. Get ready for it because it's coming. I knew it. I saw it on film. Like, we would do that. Man, it was one time we was playing Tampa Bay, and Tampa Bay came out in a formation, and Luke, he knew every single thing they was about to do. And you could see in Jameis' face, he was flustered. He was like, boom. He would go. He made a check to the toss sweep, and Luke checked it to the toss sweep. When he checked, he's like, sweep, sweep, sweep, bro. And Jameis just, and you could see him, bro. He just, he was so deflated, bro. And we... Everybody, it's like the whole defense took off to that damn sweep. And you knew it was going to be a tackle for loss because everybody knew what was going to happen.
14: Right.
13: It ain't a time. It's only one time in my career, bro, I regret not listening to a tip that Luke gave me.
10: Brilliant. An advanced mind in the body of an elite athlete. I just don't see how that was never, I mean, it's always going to be Hall of Fame level. Always. Because you get somebody that is physically gifted, the art of tackling, speed, agility, like Kuechly. And then you put essentially the brain, the supercomputer brain, inside of it.
4: Yeah. Unbelievable. He's just a freak of nature. Freak of football nature.
10: You know, in many ways, you know, we think about, when we talk about, man, he's a freak. Everybody's brain goes to, all right, who is that gifted athlete who can do so many things? Like, the brain.
4: Mm-hmm.
10: The brain will allow you to do a lot of things that other people can't, even elite athletes can't, because what it allows you to do is see ahead. If I know what's going to happen,
4: yeah,
10: may you tell me what's about to happen?
4: You can plan
10: and
4: ahead.
10: And that's what Luke Kuechly did. He could see.
4: Mm-hmm.
10: I'll bet you, I don't know this for a fact, I'll bet you that Luke Kuechly is an incredible chess player.
4: Yeah. No doubt. I'm sure those are, like, little facts about him.
10: I'll bet you he's a great chess player.
4: Oh, yeah, for sure. I hate that his career was so short, but he's smart enough to know when to get out before it gets too bad.
10: Yeah. Honestly, it's probably one of those moments that will stay with me forever. Luke Kuechly on the cart, leaving the field,
4: oh, yeah,
10: crying.
4: Yeah, his right? emotion. You could feel it just
10: crying.
4: Watching him.
10: And... like, I think he was sort of out of it.
4: Yeah.
10: As he was crying. Like, I don't think he was thinking about like my career might be over. I don't believe that. I think he was out of it at that moment. Yeah. I don't think he was thinking about those things, but it's what happened.
4: Mm-hmm.
10: That, to me, is one of the most memorable individual moments I will ever have in as a sports fan.
4: It was raw. It was just raw emotion.
10: That dude was next level great. All right. Yeah. Speaking of the Luke Kuechly of Wednesdays. What? Chip Patterson, next.
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10: The American Cornhole League. I don't know if you can wager on it. I mean, you know, just go to FanDuel and find out if you can wager on it.
4: I think I read you can get a scholarship. Kids in high school can actually get scholarships for cornholing. 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
10: I'm just not going to say anything.
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0: Victoria producing the program. Something caught my eye on Twitter today. It's the thoughts of Michael McCann, who's an attorney and part of Sportico, sports business law website. And he has a plan to help save college sports. And the plan is follow the rules you've got. It's just that simple. Simply follow the rules. Now, with that said, breaking rules in college sports is basically the same as those of us exceeding the speed limit, at least by a little. We all do it. There's acceptable levels of it. And then you hope to get away with the unacceptable part. Everybody does it. But as we bring in, I want to welcome in Chip Patterson, and then we'll bring in Jamie Pollard, the AD at Iowa State. Chip Patterson joins us as he does every Wednesday. Before I let you listen, and I'm sure you've heard it, but I want other people to hear it too. What were your I don't know if you saw Michael McCann's thoughts on Twitter. Just how much would we be, would we, not to clean it up, but how much would we settle in to a normal day-to-day in college sports if people followed the rules that they helped to create?
1: See, there you go. All right. You're just you're asking for pie in the sky. Your head's in the sand. You're acting right. As though a university president, right?
0: Right.
1: University president who on their plate and in their mind has a million things. You know, we're trying to raise money for a new chemistry wing. We are trying to deal with a professor scandal. We are we've got on campus protests that are causing all kinds of issues. And yet, can you fly to Indianapolis for this weekend and deal with 5 hours per day of mundane rules organization? Get that person, the university president, on the same page as the athletic director, who might be gone from that university in, you know, 5-6 years.
0: Right.
1: As the head coach, who knows what their lifespan is going to be. The entire structure has negative incentives for anybody to have the greater good in mind. Everyone does what is good for them in that moment right now. And that means if you're the college football coach, whatever you can do to get yourself the best roster. And if that means pairing up a prospective player with an attorney who can get you eligibility by suing, well, then that's what you do. Because that is what's happening is you say, just tell them to follow the rules. That means the university president who makes the rules has to go to the athletic director. The athletic director has to go to the coach. And then all of these steps where, again, the incentives are for whatever is good for me right now and don't worry about anything else. The incentives are not built for anyone to have the greater good or the system in mind.
0: Chip Patterson, always great. All right, here, I know you've heard it, but I want people to hear it. Jamie Pollard, who's the athletic director at Iowa State, when he was asked at Big 12 Media Day about the lay of the land and how the Big 10 and the SEC are like, man, those rules, they were great. Then we saw the bottom line and we thought maybe we should be able to do more. Here's this.
2: It's frustrating because collectively the four conferences created the CSC, and we spent a lot of money. The four commissioners spent a lot of money creating the CSC. And so then to have two of the conferences not want to adhere to it is perplexing to me, because then it's like, well, why did we spend the money? If you didn't want rules, then why did you create this entity? That's what's frustrating to me. The same people that say they want rules only want rules if they don't apply to them. I mean, I said it 3 years ago. Yeah. Let them break away. I would turn it around and say we should break away from them. Let them go. You know, but they have to go on others.
0: Let's bring that down here. there's a lot of stuff there that I absolutely get behind, Chip Patterson. they did spend a lot of money. I don't know what the number was to come up. It's probably just on resort fees. But they did spend a lot of money to come up with a list of rules based on the House settlement that would come up with whatever it is in terms of revenue share that they were going to have to pay athletes and all that. And they're clearly two conferences financially are well beyond the means of that, while some of the others would struggle to get to it. So what are your thoughts on what Mr. Pollard had to say there?
1: I would push back a little. I would push back on the idea that this is so blanket, because with CSC, for those who are not familiar, the College Sports Commission was created with, yes, millions of dollars and staffed to be able to review NIL deals, to be able to review compliance within the payment of players that exists all across the country. Buddy, you got one in your own house, because is Texas Tech CSC compliant? Okay. And I would say even further, does he have the same concerns about Rutgers? You know, I don't think that the CSC should be tied to the difference in revenue from television contracts. Those are two different conversations.
0: Right, which is a conversation that is being had right now.
1: Well, he's talking about policing NIL deals and compliance with trying to exist within a $20.5 million salary cap and the legitimacy of deals outside of that $20.5 million and the reporting that, for example, rosters at a place like, I don't know, if there was perhaps a state that looked like a boot that had a state university and its mascot was a cat. And let's just say that their football roster, not 20.5 for the athletic department, their football roster was knocking on the door of $40 million. That at Iowa State in particular, where you are not dealing with the same kind of revenue influx from your TV deal, and you have no chance at being able to find the kind of money to compete in that same level. I understand why that feels that way. But again, I do not like the categorization. And this is not a defending the Big Ten of the SEC at all. But instead, I would say those kind of blanket statements are kind of low-hanging fruit for what is a kind of useless point in the calendar in terms of, like, talking season is bad enough when coaches are talking about their teams.
0: Right.
1: Talking season when it's athletic directors talking about college sports. There is a lot of truly meaningless, weightless quotes that get thrown around at all of these spring meetings. Now, I appreciate that they do offer their time, because that at least is some level of transparency into the thinking that is going on behind closed door meetings. But Jamie Pollard, you've got a Texas Tech right there in your backyard. Sure. You've got Crumble Cookie at BYU that is absolutely like pumping the money gun into college sports.
0: Yep.
1: In the ACC, you know, down in South Florida, there is a behemoth, which, you know, they've been operating at an extremely high level. And I know that Mario Cristobal is a workhorse, but you can't tell me that those NIL efforts are not well funded. So I don't like the, and again, I'll throw out Rutgers, but there's a couple other examples in the Big Ten and SEC as well. I mean, Arkansas might care more about baseball than they do about trying to win an NIL bidding war for a football player. So it is not that clean cut for me for what he is talking about, which is not a revenue differential based on television contracts, but instead about the policing of CSC and NIL deals.
0: I'm going to take this conversation back, I don't know how many years, when we got to the cost of attendance debate. I'm blown away that for ever, until, was it 10 years ago, when we had the full cost of attendance and everybody was patting themselves on the back. I'm like, wait a second. You guys weren't making the athletes whole? And now you're like, well, I don't even understand that. But I said at the time that within conferences, that there would be schools that would be like, man, I'm not sure we can really afford to do this within a major conference. And I actually used Iowa State as an example. Remember, at that point, Texas and Oklahoma were part, and probably Texas A&M as well, part of the Big 12. And I thought, man, Iowa State and Texas aren't the same. And I think you've got that within leagues. Frankly, Vanderbilt and Alabama are not the same, even though Vanderbilt, because of Alabama and others, has very deep pockets and can act if they want in a similar, probably not identical, but a similar manner in a lot of things. And I think you get that, especially when you get to the ACC and the Big 12. You'll get schools that won't play the game that they could play because they just can't do it.
1: Right. And that's why I just, the Jamie Pollard quotes right there, I just wanted to make it clear that while he is making this about conferences, it is a haves and have-nots that exist even within all the major conferences.
0: All right. You alluded to Brendan Sorsby and what Texas Tech is doing. I don't know if this is a proper take or not, but
1: proper test of your takes.
0: I mean, I kind of feel for him. Like, I don't know the nitty gritty of, you know, when he was betting on Indiana football or what did he ever bet on Cincinnati football. But my understanding is that when he was wagering legally, by the way, on an app, and it wasn't legal in the eyes of the NCAA, but legally as a human being, as an adult, I guess, when he was betting on his school, Indiana, something that would get him banned, his eligibility taken away forever, were it uncovered, that was as a freshman in Indiana when he wasn't playing. And if that's the case, then I can certainly understand maybe the NCAA saying, all right, here's what we're going to do. We're going to make a deal with you. We're going to dock you 6 games and let you go. The penalty for violating the rule, if you're not betting on your own team or your own school, would be, 30% of the season, which is roughly 4 games. So I can see them going a little bit beyond that. But ultimately, I think he's kind of going to win his lawsuit. And maybe it'll just be half the year.
1: I don't think so. I think Brendan Sorsby is dealing with a clock right now.
0: Right.
1: And if the NCAA chooses to not speed this thing up, then he's just going to go to the supplemental draft at the end of June. This is not something that he wants to drag into this is not like Terrell Pryor went in the supplemental draft.
0: Right.
1: Right. After the Ohio State tattoo gate, Josh Gordon ran into some legal troubles. He went in the supplemental draft. We've got some precedent in the last 15 years of this kind of being a story and the way it plays out. Now, I do not remember what the path. I mean, Josh Gordon wasn't at a big school. He didn't have the type of resources to put up that kind of fight.
0: He wasn't at Baylor.
1: Terrell Pryor had a little bit of a different situation, you know, different NCAA environment. But even if it was the legal argument of, oh, I wasn't fixing the game, I was just wanting to be extra connected to my team by cheering for them harder with my $10 bet that they'd get more than 60 yards of receiving. Like, they tell you don't bet on your team.
0: Right. They do.
1: And so I think if the NCAA wanted to just sit back, and that was as soon as the news of the lawsuit dropped, NCAA said, we have clear rules for sports gambling,
0: right,
1: and we have clear rules for the reinstatement process. And I'm not of the mindset that is trying to plan as though Texas Tech is going to be able to somehow navigate a 6-game suspension and then work him back. Texas Tech has a quarterback named Will Hammond, who is going to be a redshirt sophomore this year. He was a backup to Baron Morton last season, tore his ACL in October. I will tell you, the people close to the Texas Tech program are more concerned about Will Hammond's recovery than they are about Brendan Sorsby's legal fight.
0: Right.
1: And most recent update there is that Will Hammond could be ready to make a return week 3 for the conference opener. And if you're going to pour all that into trying to get a guy that you recruited and a guy that you were already telling everyone will be your starting quarterback for 2027 and beyond. Because, like, Adam, Sorsby was a bridge.
0: Right.
1: He was a very expensive bridge when it comes to infrastructures and things of that nature. The Joey McGuire-led Texas Tech football vision was Will Hammond supposed to be the quarterback this year? He suffered an injury, so he went to the portal. Now, speaking of Texas Tech, because they got that Cody Campbell money behind him, going shopping in the budget bin might be $4 million. It's just a quick hit, go get a quarterback. But when I'm thinking about the way this is going to play out, I notice the machine moving, the positive updates about Will Hammond's recovery process. I'm not going to say Texas Tech will move on because Brennan Sorsby is talented enough to be a supplemental pick in the NFL draft. For a team to give up, what would it be, a second-round pick or a third-round pick probably to be able to pick?
0: Yeah, my guess. Right.
1: It's like an auction, essentially, is my understanding of it. So I'm going to say NCAA can sit back and say the rules are the rules. You bet on your team, and that's the way it is. They don't have any reason to do a negotiated settlement.
0: Jeffrey Kessler hired as the attorney or retained. I don't know how that works. There's no bigger name in that area than Jeffrey Kessler. And I've seen pictures of the judge who has not yet recused himself, but the judge who will...
1: With the mascot. Right.
0: So all these things point to me like I think they might push to see what they can get out of this. It all depends to me on the timeline of when he was betting on his own team. Now, if that happened while he was at Cincinnati as well, then I think all bets are off. But if it was isolated to that 1 year, then I mean, I just give him a chance to ultimately at some point play at Texas Tech.
1: Understand his motivation? Like, if he is checking in on the process and he could potentially eventually win,
0: right?
1: Does he want to throw all of his eggs in that basket, or does he just say, okay, you know what? It's time for me to keep this moving? Because that's the piece of this to me. I don't see, based on the NCAA's initial defense and response, let's come to the table. Leverage advantage there. The disadvantage is for Sorsby, who needs to make a decision before June 30th on whether he's going to enter the supplemental draft or just try to keep fighting eligibility.
0: I think if the supplemental draft is your move anyway, I think you would. Why wouldn't you just do that? Just announce. I don't know. Maybe I haven't thought it through enough, but. Yeah, and
1: the legal injunction included a lot of language wanting to get in front of a judge ASAP. They were setting June 15th deadline. They were setting a calendar to try and get resolution on this issue, and I just don't know if there's motivation for the NCAA to do that. But, you know, if he is, he's incredibly talented. Texas Tech's ceiling is higher. If he gets a 6-game suspension, it gets awkward because guess what? Will Hammond's going to go start week 3. Then what are you going to do? You know,
0: if Will Hammond's balling out, right?
1: Yeah, then he's your future too,
0: right?
1: Are you gonna bench Will Hammond? Then all of a sudden, does Brendan Sorsby become $4 million backup quarterback? I don't know.
0: Let me bring something else up to you because we talked to Bubba Cunningham last week, and I asked him because he's an old school college athletics guy. You know, when Bubba first got here, we did a town hall, and he was anti-paying players. And I realized that everybody's sensibilities had to evolve, even if you were dead set against it. But he was dead set against it at the time. And obviously, everybody is now where they have to be, even if they don't want to be there. And I asked him Thursday, where did this go sideways in college? And within his answer, he acknowledged that bad decisions were made once it became apparent that athletes were going to have to be paid. And I think what he was alluding to there was the resistance of the NCAA to modernize the relationship between schools and the athletes. And I don't think that anybody would dispute that. But he did go, when I asked him, he said the first thing that we got wrong, or that college athletics got wrong, was the Sports Broadcasting Act. And it brings us to Cody Campbell, the benefactor at Texas Tech, who's the multi-billionaire who has been funding that program, because that's what he wants to see modified, the Sports Broadcasting Act, which he believes if all the leagues got together and pooled their television entity, that there would be more money for everybody. I don't know if you've thought about these things, but what do you think about that?
1: I think the SEC and the Big Ten have zero reasons to pool.
0: Well, no, that's a different, that's a different part of the equation.
1: Right.
0: Because Bubba Cunningham said that he thinks college sports is incredibly undervalued. I think it's the second most college football, second most popular sport on television. I don't even think it's close. I think the gap between 2 and 3 is probably wider than the gap between 1 and 2 when it comes to football, when it comes to college football. And if it is undervalued, then there's really not an explanation for why the Big Ten and the SEC would want less money other than what we have talked about before, is that the fact that they would be able to continue to hold on to massive amounts of power and influence, even at the expense of making more money.
1: I think that that would be ignoring larger media trends and the stressors on the system. It may be undervalued, but where is the money going to come from? Because while it is number 2 or 3, that means that media rights holders are going to spend more money on number 1 than anything else.
0: Right.
1: And as the competition for those huge top deals continues to become more intense, that's going to lead to cuts elsewhere or an unwillingness to spend elsewhere. And so I just think that the media landscape, to say college sports is undervalued, suggests that there's a lot of money within the media ecosystem that's not being used.
0: Right.
1: And so I'm less hesitant to think that that money is there.
0: Well, let me ask this question, because this is a personal story. I was I saw the score of the Cavaliers Pistons game 7. Second round series in the NBA, and I'm like, man, Detroit's getting run at home. Let me check that out. Maybe Detroit will come back. I couldn't find the game.
1: This is on Amazon.
0: Exactly. So, Amazon's got money, man. And they're definitely interested in getting into the college space, getting into sports. They're already doing it. They have a weekly game in the NHL in Canada on Prime. They're involved in European football, European soccer, over there in the UK. So there is a definite desire to become part of the sports landscape. They're part of the NBA package now. They are obviously on Thursday Night Football. What if Amazon decided, you know what? We got $1 billion for a package of games. And what if Netflix also decided to do this? There's a lot of streamers out there that I think would be willing to pay a lot of money.
1: I don't think that would be good for the fans.
0: Well, what do they care? They've never done a thing that's good for the fans ever.
1: I would also be worried about, and first of all, I don't want to make this specifically, you know, about there, but I would also be worried that you'd be taking a big check and you would not be their top priority, which means that if all of a sudden economic situations turn, then all of a sudden they cut you loose. First opportunity that they get. Amazon, to my untrained eye, went in on NFL first.
0: Right.
1: NFL went well. Now they started to expand. What did they expand with? They went to the NBA next. Right. So, yeah, is there potentially going to be something where there's a more of a streaming presence? Yes, but if I was a conference commissioner or if I was in charge of the pooled media rights for all of college football, I would want somewhere where I felt like I was a priority. And I think the two super conferences both enjoy the many benefits that come with having a relationship with large, traditional, big megaphone media companies.
0: SEC is all with ESPN, right? The Big Ten, who got it right, treating themselves more like the NFL. Run 3 major networks on Fox, CBS, and NBC.
1: And it works your way through the day. You start on Fox, you go to CBS, you finish on NBC.
0: Right, and there's Peacock, and so they're getting 3 checks. The SEC is getting 1. Who's got the bigger bankroll right now? It's the Big Ten.

0: 17. I never even discussed 16. We're going to stay at 12, or we'll go to 24. Mike Slive doesn't want to go to 24. Jim Phillips does, but he also says that ESPN doesn't want to go to 24 because they'd have to give up part of, I guess they could buy it all if they want. But anything beyond 12 right now, I think when you get to 14, it's got to be renegotiated. But what do you make of the two big leagues and their own little power struggle?
1: I have found something. So tomorrow will mark 100 days until North Carolina TCU and NC State UVA. 100 days away from the start of college football season tomorrow. I have a 100-item countdown that will be posted on CBSSports.com.
0: Are you joking?
1: No.
0: You came up with 100 items?
1: Yes, I do it every single year since 2014. This is my 12th year doing it.
0: Now I'm embarrassed.
1: It's five prominent storylines. It's four bold predictions. It's four burning questions. It's all the new faces, right. New places, a run through the title contenders, things of that nature. There is a pushback on the 2014 model that says it will cheapen the regular season.
0: Right.
1: And in general, I've said, yes, I agree with you.
0: I agree with that.
1: But what I have found to be interesting and perhaps a bit disingenuous is acting as though the 12-team model has not already cheapened the regular season.
0: I argued that this year.
1: Do you know what my example was? Because I sat down. One of my storylines is about Ohio State after the disappointment.
0: Sure.
1: And I said, you know what? If everything that y'all told me about this special regular season would still exist, Ohio State would have had a great year. Because Ohio State went 12-0. Ohio State beat Michigan in the Big House.
0: Yeah.
1: After all of that losing, Ohio State was the best defense. Only one team scored more than 14 points on them all year. That was Illinois with 16. Ohio State had a Heisman finalist. Ohio State had all these draft picks. Ohio State did everything between Labor Day and Thanksgiving that should have made last season a rousing success. But they lost to Indiana in the Big Ten championship game. And then they were one and done in the college football playoff. And everyone around Ohio State says last year was a disappointment. If we truly still valued the regular season in the 12-team model, then the Buckeyes would have been like, great year. I mean, just a little bit disappointing at the end, but God, we have a lot to celebrate. And there ain't a single person in Columbus who feels that way. They beat their rivals. They won their home game. No, the 12-team model has already cheapened the regular season. The Ohio State Buckeyes are a great example of it. And I just think at that point, 12, 16, 24, whatever. You guys go figure it out. Because you know what else happens? I talk to players, and I talk to a lot of these assistant coaches, the ones who aren't really being asked. Mm-hmm. And you know what they say? We don't care. Just tell me where to play and who we're
0: playing. Right. They got a job to do.
1: All we got to do. And so I'm very much detaching myself from feeling as though we have not already broken this thing. So I'm not pushing for 24, but I'm not pushing back because the move to 12 already put us in the position where everything that is supposedly sacred about a college football regular season has already been totally just sort of pushed to the side.
0: You and I are in 100% agreement. It's already shattered beyond recognition. Nobody's making it better.
1: The other thing is, and as people say, but Chip, like you host the Cover 3 podcast. Like, don't you care? Like, my job is to, my job is not to fix the sport. My job is to enjoy the sport, and I will find enjoyment, and I will talk about, and I will enjoy the conversation. But I think that. It's not as though, again, truthfully, at this point, I would rather stay at 12. I'd rather not just keep rushing, rushing. Let's just hang, sit tight for a little bit. We had 10 years of the 14 model. And honestly, if other teams had their act together the same way that Alabama, Georgia, Ohio State, Oklahoma, and Clemson did, who, by the way, five teams combined for 29 of 40 available spots. If it were not that lopsided, I don't know if we would have even moved off the four. But the problem was the old boys club cornered everybody out, and everybody that was on the wait list was like, we don't care. We'll pay triple initiation fees.
0: You're the man. I think a private conversation about this is

0: In order. I appreciate your time always, Chip Patterson. You're the best, the absolute best. Thanks, man.
1: Sounds good. Y'all be well.
0: I mean, seriously. I love when so many of the things that we have talked about on this program, sometimes we have not talked about it with Chip. Four was better representative of the best than 12 is. 12 was fun. Nobody's saying 12 wasn't fun. 24 will eventually be fun when we can get past all the craziness and the unnecessary nature of it. But I would contend we were better with 2 than even with 4. But that's me. All right, well, gosh, that was fun. We'll take a break. We have to stretch. We will place bets, and the NHL is back tonight. It's been a few days since we've seen NHL. Well, Monday.
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3: I told Tim, who does the afternoon show, I said, I'm about to turn this game around. We need Cheez-Its. So I went to go get magical Lucky Cheez-Its, and guess what? Boom. Period two. Tied it up. And then at the end of the game, I still had like 8 Cheez-Its in the cup left, and I said, Lucky Cheez-Its.
0: There you go.
1: The Adam Gold Show.

0: started producing the program. I went long with Chip Patterson. So you know what we have to do? We have to hurry so we can stretch before we place bets.
1: Okay, so I don't know if you know this, but the news came out here recently that we now know Nashville is going to be the host of the 2030, whole different number there, 2030 Super Bowl.
0: Gosh, I feel so old.
1: I know.
0: 2030.
1: I know.
0: I remember when we were worried that our computers were going to blow up when we switched from 1999 to 2000.
1: That was definitely a thing. Yeah,
0: it was 2000 to 2001.
1: The NFL owners, they officially voted yesterday during their meetings in Orlando. What a terrible place to have a meeting at. And this is all from back in the day, 2019, the NFL draft. They had this huge party. There were tons of people, lots of money for the city. And so they thought, you know what? We're going to completely build our new stadium so we could be a candidate. And it worked out for them. Maybe we should take notes there in Charlotte.
0: It's just Nashville's a smaller city than Charlotte.
1: It's very small, yeah.
0: Right. It population is lower, but what they are. So is Vegas, by the way.
1: Yeah.
0: But they are an entertainment attraction.
1: Yeah.
0: And this is not that Charlotte is not a great city. It wouldn't be good at hosting the event. They're not an entertainment attraction.
1: Yeah, exactly. So, well, we'll see. But it will be in Nashville 2030. So put that on the calendar. That's only 4 years away. That's literally only 4 years away.
0: I will not put it on the calendar.
1: That's gross. You know what's not gross? Our bets.
2: Place your bets. Place your bets. Here we are. I bet you slice into the woods $100.
3: Gambling is illegal, Bushwood, sir, and I never slide.
2: Yeah. Okay, you can move. I owe you one.
0: Hockey's back tonight. Victoria, go.
1: I know. So excited. And you know what? I'm just going to start out the gate. Give me the Avs to win. I don't know. I'm going to take the under 6.5. If it was 5.5, I'd take the over because it could get crazy. But we'll go with the under 6.5. That's plus 175.
0: I do think that the Avs are going to win tonight. And because of that, we will do an anytime goal scorer of Brock Nelson at plus 300.
1: You go ahead, because we have about 18 seconds.
0: Vegas wins the series, plus 205. Vegas wins game 7 in Denver. Uh-oh. What? Who's Vegas going to play? Talk about that next.
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9: 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Still looks great.
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1: Mountain Dew!
2: Right now at Sam's Mart, buy a 20-ounce Mountain Dew and get another for just $1. Do the Dew at Sam's Mart today.
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10: We haven't really presented the team much on the other group because you don't want to be throwing two different things at guys. We worry about our game, and that's what we're going to be doing anyway. And whoever we play is going to have even less, and they're going to be saying the same thing. We got to worry about your game. If you're worrying about the other team too much, you're in big trouble. So we got to get our game dialed up, and hopefully this time off has helped a little in that regard. I don't know that it does. We were pretty dialed in. I think the mental rest is probably the most thing that I would say is beneficial.
11: It's the Adam Gold Show. I am Adam Gold, Victoria, producing the program. I'm not sure this is breaking news by now, but I guess I didn't mention it earlier. But if you are one of those people who is interested in tonight's Colorado-Vegas Western Conference Final Series opener, you will notice no Cale Makar tonight. Back when we were watching the Avalanche and Minnesota in Game 5, and that was a minute ago, I believe it was a week ago tonight, we saw Cale Makar leave in the, I guess it was the second period, come back, but he was clearly compromised, and no Cale Makar. This is where the rest comes in, right? Where you want the rest to heal up. And they got some, not nearly as much as Carolina. Anyway, no Cale Makar tonight for Colorado. Johnny Lazarus is joining us from Daily Faceoff, digital host, also does all sorts of shows for them. And there he is.